0: on the rig too, so it's okay.
1: I'm gonna go to break. We're gonna come back. But first,
2: jalapenos just during the break.
0: Yeah,
2: that's not. That would just confuse me, because does he just have like a jar off to the side, or does that mean he like it's a regular thing, or did he just like, all right, they're on a 3-minute break, so he went in, you know, took a leak and stopped by the little kitchen and was looking through the fridge like you do it like late at night, and there's nothing in there. You're like, I'll just eat these jalapenos.
0: On our frogs episode, I brought up that question that you asked, like, what kind of jalapenos is he eating? Is it jalapeno poppers, jalapeno slices, just raw jalapenos, stuffed jalapenos? And Caleb said, no, he's got a live jalapeno plant below the desk. And every time it goes to break, it's just a challenge to how many he can eat before the ad break ends.
2: I'd like to see them come back suddenly, unexpectedly. He's got a full, you know, one of those big, like 24-ounce Costco size, maybe 48-ounce Costco size jars of like pickled jalapenos and just like a spoon. And he's just going to town.
1: I was eating jalapenos during the break.
2: That one.
0: I got Rob Dew coming on soon, so I'll have to ask him about that, about where the jalapeno plant is located and what kind of jalapenos
2: jalapenos. The entire show, 2.5 hours about jalapenos. Why every photo of him eating is he shirtless?
0: Oh, my God. Did you see him on Flagrant that came out yesterday? He was on Kill Tony, too, but he had a wig on, like a woman's wig on Flagrant, and he was shirtless and running around.
2: Every photo I've seen from that, he is like bright red faced and shirtless. So it's like, is that hour 3 or was that minute 3? I mean, what happened?
0: Minute 3 was it, like the first 5 minutes, it's already off the rails, but they're hammered by the end of the show.
1: I love you guys.
0: Yeah.
1: I'm sending that love at you right now.
2: I think the comment I made when I saw what was going on that show, and I was like, Alex Jones sounds like the sort of guy who would be a great person to have at a party, as long as it's not at your house.
1: Thank you for your courage.
0: You got to have a lot of courage to invite him over. They had fake bottles of booze that they were smashing on each other's heads. It was ridiculous. But thank you, Cretched. And Joe, are you alive? He's on break.
1: I'm gonna go to break.
2: Just mute.
1: I'm gonna come back. We're gonna come back.
0: Joe is not muted. I think Joe is just on the shitter or passed out on the floor. I'll send an ambulance.
2: He went to go get some more jalapenos. He's out.
0: Sure.
1: I was eating jalapenos during the break.
0: Yeah.
2: Anytime. It's always fun to do this. Like I said, I would normally do OBDM on Wednesdays, but Mike wasn't able to do a show tonight, so this is a good alternative. I want to thank everybody from the OBDM Discord who jumped in or is listening live. I appreciate you guys. And, to everyone on the ABS fandom there, hey, jump over and listen to OBDM. We're on the No Agenda stream on occasion, so you probably hear our wackity stuff about UFOs and Bigfoot and all sorts of crazy paranormal conspiracy stuff.
0: And Joe's there off and on now again recently. I plug OBDM on Abs in a Six Pack probably to an annoying amount. So I'm a huge fan of what you guys do, and keep up the good work.
2: As someone who has zero financial ties to OBDM in the way that you think I do, I appreciate the support on that.
0: Yes. And thanks for everybody for tuning into the live show.
1: This is a new live son of a bitch.
0: And we wish nothing but the best for Midnight Mike, and hope he and his family are doing well. And we hope Joe's doing okay, too. I'm not sure what happened to him, but that's probably a good time to play the Joe music as we close out the show. And thank you again, Cretched. Thank you, Joe. OBDM. Catch it Wednesdays and Saturdays.
2: I believe it's obdmpod.com, I believe, is the weird URL. Ourbigdumbmouth.com also works, but for whatever reason, obdmpod seems to be the shorter one.
0: It will be linked in the show notes, as always.
2: Cool beans. Yeah, hey, anytime.
0: For sure. Thanks again, man. I'm going to try to play some Joe music until Joe wakes up, because I was
2: just going to say, I did try to find some Cretched theme music for next time.
0: I will. Until then, I will look my best. I'll play some. Until Joe wakes up, I'll be playing Joe music. Yes, I did. I shot him. And I will be sure to clip Morgan Freeman saying, "We're all waiting on Joe." I will send that in to Mike.
2: The running gag on OBDM anyway, when Mike and I are waiting for Joe, is it's always one of two things or one of three things. It's either he's walking the dog. No, seriously, these are like, they're the same ones. He's walking the dog.
0: Is that a euphemism?
2: No, it's literally walking his dog outside. He just went jogging and he was, you know, jumping in the shower sort of thing. He had to stop by the grocery store, or he's either getting his truck washed or his truck worked on. It's like the same.
0: Those all sound like euphemisms for anal or oral sex.
2: They could be, but half the time he's able to join from his phone and you can see him like at the car dealership sort of thing. So it's like, all right, well.
0: Oh my God.
2: So he's got the same like four or five things that if he's late, that's why. It's never something, to your point, it's never something crazy out there or really unique. It's always like mundane stuff. I was at the grocery store. He was like, all right.
0: Live from the grocery store. You do like Alex Jones, just do the show from the grocery store like Alex does.
2: The grocery store, his second job. Yeah.
0: I love it.
2: All right. Let it go.
0: Yeah, I'm going to. Getting more wines. The cheese is good here, too.
3: I tell you what, that cheese we tried that I liked, couldn't figure out what it was. It was Swiss cheese. Oh.
4: I'm getting more wine.
5: No, help yourself. $36 a bottle. Please, enjoy it.

0: Joe.
1: I don't know about anywhere else, but I reckon right here in the Delta, a man spends about 70% of his time just waiting. Waiting on somebody, waiting on something. Yeah, that's something in our life that we've been working on, sweating for, chasing that elusive dream. Most of us will keep waiting until our time here is over. Why? Because it matters. Sometimes I wonder if what we're really waiting on is ourselves. That maybe there's a whole lot of Joe deep down inside each and every one of us. We focus so much on what we're waiting for that we miss or forget to appreciate what we got. Truth is, there'll always be something we need or want, something we feel we have to have, yearning for something missing. We could wonder how long it's going to take or how much must one endure. Or we could wonder, are we just wasting our lives waiting on Joe?
2: Abs in a six-pack!
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4: So what you in for, brother?
5: Eternity.
4: Ooh, that's a long time. You must have did some really bad shit.
5: Yeah. I sold my soul.
4: Hope you got something good for it.
5: As a matter of fact, I got nothing for it.
4: Well, that's a really bad deal if you ask me.
5: Well, I'm not asking you.
6: Doesn't really matter, though. Can't sell your soul anyway.
5: Oh, really? Why do you say that?
6: But it doesn't really belong to you in the first place. No way, no how.
5: But who does it belong to?
6: Belongs to God. That universal spirit that animates and binds all things in existence. Devil gonna try to confuse you. But that's a gig. But in the end, you're gonna see clear to who and what you are and what you're here to do. Now, you're gonna make some mistakes along the way everybody does. But if you just open up your heart and open up your mind, you get it.
5: Who are you?
6: Just a friend, brother. Just a really good friend.
0: It's Abs in a Six Pack, and I'm joined by Dean Reiner of the Up Is Down podcast. Real excited to talk to you. How you doing, man?
7: Oh, man, I'm doing fantastic, dude. Doing fantastic. Happy to be here, and thank you.
0: So, we were talking right before we started recording, and your state just decriminalized all the drugs.
7: All of them, man. All of them. Yeah, it's great.
0: That's pretty wild, man. We were talking about this, and I think it's not going to be as majestical and utopic as Portugal, probably. I feel like there might be some... some shady stuff happening.
7: Well, there's an enormous, there's an enormous amount of drug use in this city. It's crazy. It used to be, when I first moved here about 12, 13 years ago, I had noticed that the whole city was just soaking wet from head to toe. Like it was just a bar every 10 feet. And now there's a tent every 10 feet, which is, you know, it lends itself to the psychosis of drug use and drug abuse and addiction and stuff. But, it's just so funny how Portland just wants to be so progressive and the topic of conversation everywhere you go that they'll decriminalize all drugs. And it's this historical, unprecedented thing that no state has ever done this. And while that may be true, it's not decriminalizing the selling of these drugs. So you might have something, but you fucking bought it from somewhere. And that guy's still a criminal. That guy can still go to prison. So it's ridiculous.
0: In an ideal world, all drugs would just be free. And then nobody would get busted for selling.
7: Yeah, in an ideal world, we could just manufacture our own.
0: Right. Yeah, that was why I think first attempt at recreational weed in Ohio didn't pass because they were like, you're not allowed to grow it yourself, and only these two companies or whatever can grow it and sell it.
7: Yeah. Isn't that funny, too? And when it was
0: state-enforced monopoly.
7: Yeah. And then you had all the neocons, all the warhawks that jumped onto these massive grow operation farms and just putting billions of dollars, maybe not billions, but millions of dollars. I think it was the former DEA guy. I don't know.
0: Yeah. But I know Warren Buffett was all into it for sure.
7: Yeah, Warren Buffett. And I noticed there's a lot of these DC swamp creatures were all in to the legalized cannabis market, like all of a sudden, as soon as it was turned over. And then subsequently, as soon as it was turned over and it was like a weed store everywhere, it was a total race to the bottom. Every, you know, it was like you couldn't, at some point within a year, you could not even give away your weed because everything was like an ounce for like $25. And it was completely unregulated, which was a good thing to a certain degree. But people were putting all kinds of fucked up shit into their grows, and then all their weed was fucked up. And then there was all the crazy psychosis of the vaping. All these super, because as soon as like flower and buds became passe and literally you couldn't give it away, then it was all the concentrates market. And the concentrates, I don't know if you know much about distilling or concentrating or extraction with cannabis, but there's good ways and there's bad ways. And the bad ways are pretty bad. There's a lot of residual chemical components that are in that concentrates that can make you fucking crazy. So it was just a race to the bottom, yeah. And it really hasn't recovered since then. And then it's so funny because right after weed was legalized, I quit smoking. It's just like, God damn it. And it's not because
0: you're like the gay guy that after gay marriage is legal, you're just like, I'm straight now.
7: Yeah. And it wasn't because I wanted to be defiant or like counter. I just was done smoking weed and it snuck up on me like a motherfucker. I didn't think it was ever going to be. And then all of a sudden it's just like, whoops. Okay. Yeah, you're done. You probably shouldn't do this anymore. And then, and it's just been ironic because my whole life I've been spending all my goddamn money on weed and I've never had money, still don't have money. And I've always been extremely poor, not like ultra poverty tenement building living, but like I've never had any money.
0: Same.
7: And yeah. I'd spend it all on weed for like 20 fucking years or more. And then it's legalized and I grew my own for a whole bunch. I grew like 4 plants, which I was allowed to do legally in Oregon. But I pimped those plants out, man. I had a great little outdoor operation, and I grew 4 plants, and I pulled down like 5 pounds of weed, and then I gave it all away because I smoked a shitload of it, but I gave it all away, and then I quit, and then it's just been out of my life ever since. And all there's so many little head shops that started up, and now they're you know, about 70% of them are gone now. There's just a few, you know, stronghold shops that are around. But still, I mean, the weed is, it's just cheap as fuck because I think it just devalues the product once the government gets involved. And so there's another thing about the mushrooms too. Here in Portland, they've decriminalized mushrooms and it's moving forward to be a medicinal product. And I think that's really great. And I was kind of on board a few 5-6 months ago, trying to like, you know, and I signed up for the petition and I was going to send the petition around. And then I was like, wait a minute, man, I don't want the government getting their hands on this either. You know, like mushrooms are not hard to get. They're not hard to grow if you're into that kind of thing. As far as I know, it's illegal for sure, but it's not hard to get the supplies and the materials if you were so inclined.
0: Yeah.
7: And then you could have that experience yourself. You don't need to bring in the government or regulation, but there is quite an argument for the therapeutic use for stress and PTSD and things like that. And I mean, the precedent of it being used as an effective treatment for real, real psychological and spiritual problems has been set, but I don't think you need a state office or a licensed practitioner to introduce that into your life. All you really need is an open heart and open mind and some ability to socially connect with people.
0: Yeah. What's always creeped me about the government getting involved with weed, but especially mushrooms, is like the Monsanto GMO version. Like, what would that be like?
7: Oh God. Yeah. Mushrooms as big as your chairs.
0: Well, no, but like if like altered psilocybin, I mean, we know that psilocybin was used in the MKUltra program, and it's arguable that it's still being used that way in some circles. So it's like this idea of a Monsanto version. I mean, that's just Yeah. I don't like how it can't be psychologically good for you. Like I don't know. I'm paranoid when it comes to GMO shit as it is. So.
7: Yeah, I kind of go back and forth on it. I think, I mean, again, as a poor person, I've never, and also I'm a self-educated person, but like I never finished high school. I grew up in a divorced, broken home. My instruction as a child from my mom was to, you know what, just shoot low, like just just shoot low, settle for the very bottom rung of any kind of ladder, whether it's social or economic, and at least you'll have that. And so I never really got into learning about non-GMO foods or eating organic. And but when I was growing cannabis, that blew my mind because I figured out how to garden. And then I was able to build up, you know, learn how to build my own soil and grow my own organic vegetables. But to do that at scale to support myself would require a lot of land and a lot of work, which I can't do. And, you know, I don't really... When it comes to the GMO stuff, like it's already in us. It's been in us for thousands of, not thousands of years, but at least a few couple decades of GMO foods and GMO elements. They're already within us. And it's just one of those lifelong like battles that I'm not quite sure if I want to fight or not, you know? So
0: there's totally nothing you can do about it at this conventional, point.
7: Yeah. I eat and buy conventional vegetables more often than I buy organic, just because I can afford it. And that's part of the other criminal syndicate of food production, which is disgusting and something else to walk away from if you're going to walk away from it all or anything. That's one way to do it. But then again, like, you know, gardening and farming your own organic vegetables, it seems easy and it sounds ideal, but in practice, I think it's an enormous amount of work and you need space, and space is something that people in cities don't really have.
0: Working on getting a small garden here, but like somebody, some journalist, I can't remember who it was, did a really kind of startling but interesting correlation with like the countries that we have create military presence in are like correlate to countries that refuse to use Monsanto's Terminator seeds. And the Terminator seeds are basically like once the crop grows, they're like genetically modified to not produce seeds, so that you have to buy the next year's seed crop from Monsanto again every year.
7: Yeah. And there's like this, that's good business right there.
0: Yeah. And then there's like a big lawsuit in Australia and a couple of other places where like the GMO seeds mixed in with like other farmers' crops and the Terminator seeds took over. So they're all like self-destructing other people's plants because the GMO got mixed in with like regular plant DNA. And it's just a fucking mess, dude.
7: Yeah. It's a total mess. But we don't care.
0: we were talking about that. Like, speaking of GMO shit, Florida just approved release of 750 million genetically modified mosquitoes.
7: Oh, yeah. Those are the best. Yeah.
0: Yeah.
7: What do you think about those guys sending those things into places like Burning Man? You know, I think there's...
0: GMO
7: there's,
0: mosquitoes?
7: Yeah, GMO mosquitoes and, like, drones. Like, they're not even real mosquitoes. They're fucking drones. I don't know. What? I don't know if that's real or not, but there's some...
0: It has to be.
7: There's talk out there, yeah, of like these drone companies, these DARPA projects.
0: They already got essentially. The birds.
7: Yeah, well, they have bugs. Yeah. I've seen the DARPA videos of the moths and mosquitoes and other kind of flies. And then there's all kinds of other talk in some of these.
0: That's how they got that one on Mike Pence's head, right? Isn't that the story?
7: Yeah, that was his genie. Yeah. No, but yeah, they sent him off into these big old huge festivals like Burning Man, which is interesting too, because Burning Man became super weird. And I've never been to Burning Man. I've never had a desire to go to Burning Man. And I kind of laugh at those that do. But then things got super weird at Burning Man like a year after or during that same year of these
0: weird
7: supposedly alleged drone mosquitoes going around. But yeah, I mean, that kind of reminds me of your episode. I just listened to it. The harp, don't want to keep harping on it, but that was a great, great episode, man. That was really cool. There was a lot of really good information in there, especially about the nanotechnology stuff, I think is really interesting. And there's a few people that I've been following around for a couple of years that are really, really versed in the nanotechnology offensives by places like DARPA and the Pentagon. And then there's this other crazy professor doctor named Dr. James Giordano that I've featured on my podcast a few times, where he's just walking you through, like, this is how we're going to be using the brain as the next battlefield and as the laboratory for weaponless wars, essentially. The brain is going to be the weapon, and the technology and the really gang-stalking stuff, nanobots, just using these types of technologies to literally control how people tick and talk. And if you can control how they tick and talk, then you can prepare yourself for their next actions, because everything will be predictable. And targeting, like, not just specific political individuals as a target, but like whole communities, populations, and even entire nations. And that could be like down to your neighborhood, or that house and that house, but not that house. And it's pretty wide open. It's a pretty wide open game, and it's just beyond the veil. It's been going on for a very long time. It's very scary.
0: Do you remember the Funvax?
7: The Funvax? Nah, explain.
0: It's a fun, like, for fundamentalism, FUNVax.
7: Oh, yeah. Yeah, right. Yeah.
0: And the dude at DARPA was talking about, like, yeah, we can vaccinate people, like, release a virus, or just inject people with a vaccine that gets rid of their, like, religious beliefs. There's a dude at DARPA talking about that. It's like, Jesus Christ. It kind of makes you think there might be something to all the hippies talking about fluoride in the water calcifying your third eye, your pineal gland.
7: I think there's a lot of weight behind that argument, for sure. And that video of that, I mean, that little presentation, I know what you're talking about. That shit's over 10 years old.
0: Right.
7: So, I mean, it's old news now. What the fuck are they
0: freaking
7: up to now? You know? And then there's the adage that you kind of brought up too in that HARP episode, that, and we all know this, like, everything that we're seeing now here on the civilian level, terrestrial plane, as far as technology, is already old news by the time we get it. You know, that there's, even if it's not, which I doubt it is, but it very well could be, our own intelligence and defense organizations that are using the technology, but they're 25, 30 years ahead, at least.
0: At least.
7: So they just give us the crumbs of what's going to keep us occupied, you know, occupied and happy with our bread and circuses kind of massive
0: distraction. They had CD-ROMs in the 40s. Yeah. My God, for 25 years, they've been growing babies in cows.
7: They turned the fucking frogs gay. Yeah, dude. So I'm excited to talk with you, man. I've been really I haven't really been super into your show. I heard of, because I was looking at that Larry guy for a little while, just listening to the No Agenda stream. And isn't it just so funny how, like, you find yourself? I found myself on No Agenda back in 2016, like right before the 2016 election, and then I literally felt my amygdala shrinking. Because I was in full-on domesticide with, like, a house and a wife and a kid and this well-paying, you know, union job as a postman. And then Alex Jones came into my life, you know. and then the WikiLeaks dumps. And then I'm listening to No Agenda and I'm like, oh, my God, it's a whole setup. And so over the last few years, listening to No Agenda and listening to some of the things on the stream in the last year.
8: Thank you for your courage.
7: hearing that Larry guy, and it's just amazing. It's just an amazing thing, the No Agenda, and how it's just spawned, like, exponentially a real viral campaign of speaking, free speaking, self production, and self ownership. And I just love it. I'm so proud to be a listener and a producer at the same time of one of the greatest podcasts in the universe, but also having the courage and the impetus to start my own greatest podcast in the universe.
0: Yeah, without No Agenda, I wouldn't have had, like, the inspiration either to start one. And that's listening to No Agenda stream is how I found you and a couple other podcasts. I was listening. Well, I don't want to get ahead of myself. Yeah, I first heard you on the No Agenda stream, and I got a clip from it. I don't know what you meant by this when you said it.
9: Anytime you're using a paintbrush on a raccoon's asshole, you know that that ain't work.
7: That's not me.
0: So I came up.
7: Nice try.
0: This is going to sound so stupid. I was fucking listening. I was like listening to the No Agenda stream like a month or so ago, because that's when I first heard you. And I was like, when the fuck did they put Theo Vaughn on the fucking No Agenda stream. And then I was listening more and I was like, man, Theo Von got fucking deep. When the fuck did Theo Von get so deep? And like 2 minutes in, I realized it was not Theo Von. It was Dean Reiner. See, that's the new segment. Is it Dean or Theo?
8: So I didn't feel any white privilege. I know some people had it, man. You know, I knew some motherfuckers with sweaters.
7: Yeah, that is me, actually. That is me. So you nailed it. That's a good clip. I was serious, man. I was serious.
0: I swear to God, I thought you were Theo Von. I hope that's not an insult.
7: No, man, I think Theo Von's the shit, actually. I have a small altar of him in my apartment.
0: I love Theo. But yeah, no joke. It was like, it was maybe a solid minute or two, at least a solid 60 seconds at minimum, that I was like, man, they got Theo Von on the No Agenda stream now.
7: I know.
0: I might have been a little high, so that might be.
7: Yeah, you had to have been a little high.
0: Anyway.
7: I've only visited the South. I've never actually lived there, but my sister lives there.
0: Yeah, it's like you put a little Southern twang in your voice. And then, of course, I saw you. I think it was on Grimerica or somewhere. I saw you, and I was like, oh, you don't look anything like Theo Von. So then, until then, I was still a little bit of me. It was like, maybe it's like his alter ego.
7: No, that's why I really like this clean feed, because, dude, I don't even want to see your face. This is great.
0: Yeah.
7: I can't stand video fucking podcast shit.
0: It's too much work. You got to worry about, like, while you're just listening, you have to, like,

0: Superman. Like, that's how I found you. And then also, like you said, you found no agenda, like, what, right before Trump got elected?
1: Yeah, man. Right, that's when about the spell, when I did. Right when they were, like, cooking up the Athanor and they had all the material that they were going to concentrate down to its base form and then spread it out in a gas and the mind control. Right before. That was when I tuned in, and it was like a blessing. And it's funny, too, because I only found no agenda because at the time I was growing all that weed. I say all that weed. I was growing four plants. But I was teaching myself how to do it, and I found a podcast called The Dude Grows Show. And The Dude Grows Show is just two guys talking about growing weed, and it was really actually super fun show. It was one of my – it was my first experience of being a producer for a podcast. So, like, I would send them about $10 a month to the podcast. And one of the guys, one of the hosts on Dude Grows is this guy named Scotty, and he's like, I get all my news from No Agenda. And I was like, what the fuck? Okay, what's that? And I loved Scotty, and I loved the dude. And so I just tuned into No Agenda one day, and it was like, this is crazy. This is not my style. And of course, you know, the No Agenda is kind of, what's the phrase? That's an acquired taste, you know? So I had to give it a couple,
0: runs. When you don't, there's a lot of inside jokes and lingo that you don't get right off the bat. It took me probably three episodes before I started really getting it.
1: Right. Dude, it's taken me about a year and a half to hit my girlfriend in the mouth. And now she at least appreciates them and will listen. It's been about a year and a half of like slow motion.
0: Yeah, that's the same thing with my wife. It's like, yeah, this is a slow process. At first it was like, can we please not listen to this on the drive?
1: Yeah. Yeah.
0: Now it's like, okay.
1: Yeah. And she has pet names for them. She calls them Bert and Ernie, which is that, so that, you know, that makes it okay. I'm cool with it.
0: And then I, like, not long after I found them, I started making jingles. I think I've got, and in the show mix, I think I've gotten about 40, 45 on the show. It makes me happy every time somebody requests that Pasta Glock one. I'm like, hey, I didn't think that one would get as much mileage as it did.
1: Did you make that one?
0: I'm gonna shoot you in the face with my noodle gun. Man.
1: Yeah, that's the best. That's the best. I met one of the producers of the, not the first pasta gun or noodle gun sound, but the second one, the one that's like, you know?
0: Oh, yeah.
1: I met that producer at a meetup up here in the Northwest.
0: It's such a cool communal project because everybody's, you know, involved. Like Tom Starkweather, he made the Dogs Are People Too jingle. And
1: yeah,
0: of course, Billy Bones and a couple other guys make all those indie shows. It's cool. It keeps a really engaged audience when you have that much interaction with the listeners too. And it makes it less work for Adam and John because they're not just getting money sent in. They're getting research sent in and jingles and all that. It's a real cool thing they've created.
1: It's 100% like one of the most encouraging things I've ever encountered in my life to be involved in something that is so purely altruistic and organic and autonomous and exponential. You know, it's like it's a formless, shapeless, like indefinite experience of all these people listening and producing and making this thing happen in real time. And I think that is just one of the most amazing things. And then when you connect with other producers or listeners, or you send a clip to Adam, and then he actually responds and then he uses that clip or that jingle on the show, like, man, it's such a great feeling to know that, like, you're right where you need to be, and that you're not that you're a part of something important, but you are essentially a part of something important. But that also it just builds on to the armor that you have on your own soul, and it's so encouraging and strengthening and inspiring. It's been nothing but a pleasure. And I've met so many cool producers, mostly through email, but even in person at some of the meetups, and just realized that, like, okay, there are more out there. You know, there are plenty of us out there. We may be disparate from each other and separated by distance, but there's a lot of us together, and it's been really, really cool. It's been super helpful. And, you know, and then of course you can buy your own advertisement. You just send a chunky donation to the show and they give you a shout out and then a invite, and it just kind of grows exponentially virally from there. I think it's fantastic.
0: Yeah, it's amazing. At some point I'm going to set up a value for value, but right now it's the I don't even have the clip to pull up right away, but I have that clip somewhere of John and Adam reading my email. That's V for N. We're Abs in a six pack

0: is value for nothing as of now. No, it has no paywalls, and we don't accept donations.
1: It's fantastic, dude.
0: But yeah, man, it's you talk a lot, especially was it Vin Armani you had on?
1: Vin Armani. He's
0: incredible. Dude, that was great. Yeah. But he shimmers. And outside of that podcast, too, you talk a lot about magic. So, like, the No Agenda community is, in a lot of ways, like a magical thing, I would say.
1: Yeah, because it has no form, and it has no form, it has no shape, and it has no controllers. It has no controllers. It exists because of intention, and it changes the shape and the boundaries of our perception and our actions and our abilities, which then, you know, those things dictate our universes individually and communally, I guess, and it's all through intention and action. And I think that's the real point. That's the real magic of magic, is using your intention and your will, the actual click, the submit, the record, the send, with something that you intended to create. Whether it's you're just cutting a sample out of something that you heard, or you're making something like a jingle. That's your intention, and then of course the use of that intention is where you want it to go, what you want it to do. Not necessarily, I mean, we have no control over how it's going to affect people, but just intending it to have effect gives it its life power, its life energy. And then through your will, you click submit, send, and then it goes off into the ether, and it may or may not have any effect, or it may have a completely unintended effect, or it may do way more than you ever expected it to do, or nothing at all. And that's that's what's really powerful about it. And so, yeah, talking with Vin Armani about the mind control and what he calls the dim age of the stepping backwards out of enlightenment into a slowly dumbing and darkening consciousness is frightening and amazing, because for like 6-8 months, I've been kind of on the fight, you know, resist kind of forefront warrior mentality of like, this is bullshit and absurd, and I'm gonna tell everyone all the stuff that I know, and I'm gonna share all the information that I find, and I'm gonna help people wake up and snap out of the spell. And then just, you know, after talking with him and realizing that there's like, you can't counter magic with logic and facts and charts. You have, the only way to counter and break spells is to have a counter spell. And if that's your intention, is to have a counter spell to wake people up, quote unquote, good luck. And so I'm kind of on a position now where I'm really trying to focus my show and my intention into protection and a way to move through it, a way to use and adapt the crazy magic that we're going through now for my own betterment.
0: Right. Instead really of close pushing against it, like turn it into a judo move or go with the.
1: Yeah,
0: this might be a cynical way to put it, but, you know, like if you had a time machine and you went back in time 1,000 years ago, you would seem like a god with all your knowledge, theoretically. So it's almost like the opposite of that, as like more and more people, as smartphones and social media and the education system and the fluoride in the water and all that shit dumb everybody down. If you're aware of it, you can almost rise to the top of the heap just by the simple fact that you're aware enough to not fall into that pit hole that everybody else is. That's pretty cynical, but.
1: Yeah, it's cynical or no, I think it's strategic.
0: Right.
1: You know, it's the time for me anyway, the time for strategy is more pronounced than it is for unification and resistance. I think it's like, you know, we're going up against the machine. I feel like I've been going up against the machine, and it's a glacier machine, which, you know, it's like, it's so slow that you can't see it moving. It's like watching a plant grow. You can't see it growing, but you know it's growing. And then all of a sudden in a few weeks, wow, look, there's all this new growth. And just like a glacier,
0: right. I mean,
1: the glacier just cuts through landscapes in such a pace that you could never actually see it or clock it, but you know it's there. And then within 100 years, the landscape looks completely different. And I mean, a podcast is going to stop that? I don't think so. You know, nothing is going to stop that. Nothing. I mean, we're through the door. The turnstile has locked behind us. There's no going backwards. And so where do you want to be? You know, where do you want to be in 2 years from now? Personally, I want to be outside of a city, and I want to have some sort of equity into my life, not just like my life in a theoretical sense, but like, I don't want to have to work at a, for a place or a person who is also working for a different person or place, who's going to be ultimately directed by crazy psychopaths like Fauci or Gates or Trump. You know, I want to be self-employed, and I want to be out of a city, and that's going to take a tremendous amount of risk for me. And I can't keep spending all that energy trying to help other people instead of really helping myself. And so it's just being strategic at this point. Like, how do I get away from wage slavery? How do I get out of the apartment bunker? Do I take the massive risk of buying a house with my girlfriend somewhere outside of Portland and being quote unquote forever in debt? But that's all illusory. It doesn't mean anything. The debt doesn't mean anything. Income and resources and being rich doesn't mean anything. It's just numbers on a screen. You know, it's like,
0: right.
1: It's like in The Shining, you know, where Doc is like, it's just pages in a book, Danny. You know, it's really just pages in a book. It's not real.
0: All work and no play makes Jack a dull boy.
1: That's right, man. That's right. So that's kind of where I'm at after talking with Vin and then talking with that agorist punk rocker guy. He's probably likely a criminal, you know, and I have a mass respect for criminals, but I don't want to emulate criminality, but I think working within gray and black markets and getting and just rejecting some of these levels, some of these systems as much as you can within reason, I think is really critical to look at that as an option. I don't think that there will ever be any kind of real revolution. The revolution can only be with one person, one household, you know, and then it's strategy from there on as far as how you protect yourself.
0: How long has it been since you perused the Book of Revelation?
1: I don't believe I ever have.
0: Holy shit.
1: I was raised super Christian last year.
0: But like, I recently just dove back into that one, and it's fucking mind blowing how 2000 years ago they were writing about wars and rumors of wars and global plague and a one world government where there's a mark on your right hand or forehead that without it you can't buy or sell. And it's just fuck, how did they know all this shit was going to happen?
1: Yeah,
0: dude, 2000 years ago.
1: It's been coming up a lot in my little sphere. The Book of Revelation stuff has been coming up all over. Of course, people in Twitter, I mean, in the algorithms, you know, the algos are showing me what they think they want me to see, but it's been coming up a lot. So I think that's pretty significant. I'm not versed in it or familiar with it per se. But I do know that. And that's also kind of lends itself to the whole dim age magic thing. It's like, we're in this mystical area, I think, right now, because people aren't thinking as much as they're just waiting for, you know, there's like a kind of like a subconscious superstitious element that they're waiting for the magic words. You know, they're waiting for their governor to say it's safe to go outside and open your business. And they're waiting for the next president select and their team to say, we got this under control. You know, they're waiting for superstition, and all these things are just thoughts. They're not real. They're just pages in a book, Danny.
2: Well, we can't attack a president.
0: Do you think, what do you think deja vu is?
1: What I think deja vu is Adam Curry is going to hate me for this, but I think it is a glitch in a matrix where there are two timelines that are just barely rubbing up against each other. I've always taken a deja vu thing, an experience, to be a reminder, and this is going to sound weird, but like that I'm right on time, that I'm right exactly where I need to be at this moment, at this moment, because I've been here before and there was something here that I either missed or something to be gained. So I think it's just two different timelines. Perhaps those are dimensions just barely resonating with each other enough to confuse you in this one. I don't know if that makes any sense.
0: Yeah, I like, no, that makes sense. I've been thinking about the, tossing this idea around in my head yesterday and today. It's like the kind of like Graham Hancock, Randall Carlson civilization with amnesia. Like maybe that's why they predicted what would happen in the Book of Revelation with globalism and shit, because it already had happened. Like Tower of Babel, Atlantis, like all these old stories that we get told. Like,
1: yeah.
0: Maybe, do you think, like, I don't know, I was thinking of this idea of like the, like a collective, not just a collective amnesia of the human species as to where we came from, but it's almost like a collective deja vu happening right now.
1: Yeah, I think so. I think so for sure. I think there's something to be said, and I'm not one to speak of it. I'm not versed in it, but I think there's something to be, I think there's something there behind the idea that we haven't really been here very long, maybe 500, maybe 1,000 years. That history itself has been fabricated to create.
0: Whoa, the okay, wait, you're going the opposite way of me. Okay, say that again. I was thinking I think, like the human species is way older and we've advanced civilizations a long, long, long time ago. But you're saying like maybe that, I do agree history was, could be easily fabricated. Elaborate on that.
1: Yeah, I don't really know how to. It's just something that interests me. It's just something that interests me. There's a guy, I think his name is maybe it's not Fulcanelli. I might have his name wrong, but there's this particular professor person that the late, great Tracy Twyman was mentioning toward the very end of her life. And it has a lot to do with like the mud flood theory, you know, that there's that really, that maybe Rome didn't exist, that maybe we, as we know it right now with our technology, has only really been here for about 500 years. And I don't know how they could possibly prove that. It's kind of, it's to me, it sort of rings of like a flat earth kind of theoretics. But it's something that's super interesting to me, because if that's the case, then why would we have, I mean, I guess part of their whole theory of this, the mud flutters and the no history theorists is that, well, why aren't there really any, dinosaur bones? And they say, oh, well, there's tons of dinosaur bones. They're under the Smithsonian. But are they real bones? Or are they casts? All these different kind of things. I don't really know. I don't really know. And I think I kind of just talked myself into a corner. So would you repeat the question, sir?
0: I've been talking about that. It was like the you know, they say all that ancient knowledge in the Library of Alexandria was burned and destroyed. But it's like, if you're the elites, why wouldn't you just keep that shit for yourself and make up a story that all that ancient knowledge got burned? It's like,
1: right.
0: So yeah, no, history is definitely maybe they suspect. Have. You know, history maybe is they have. 100% suspect. I mean, that's like the first thought you have, or at least for me, when you first get high, you're like, man, we don't really know. We're just, everything that happened before there were cameras, we're just taking on 100% faith because some asshole wrote it down.
1: Yeah.
0: It's crazy.
1: But then there's, and like, even stuff where tablets. There were
0: cameras and videos, you still are like having to make some logical jumps.
1: Right. I mean, I don't know enough. I mean, I love Graham Hancock and I love Randall Carlson. I think the Younger Dryas thing is super interesting. I think this is the whole thing is like, I really don't want to have a position on any of these ideas, whether Younger Dryas happened 12,000 years ago or we've only been here for 500 years. I think both are very plausible. And I think it's also possible that they could exist at the same time, depending on the individual and depending on which dimension you're living in. I think there's a whole different stack of dimensions and timelines. And some people seem to be able to float through them and tie them together. And some people are stuck in one. Maybe they can go into two or three when they sleep or when they get high or not. I mean, I look at some of these tweakers running around Portland, man, some of these guys that are like real fucked up on meth. And the things that they're seeing, I know, are real, but I just can't see them.
0: You know? Oh, like the shadow people?
1: Like shadow people and like entities that are all around us all the time. And I think certain drugs like methamphetamines can allow people to see through these different timelines and dimensions. Yeah, because of the psychosis that comes along with it.
0: I know a lot of people.
1: Have you ever heard of a guy named Jerry Marzinski?
0: No.
1: Jerry Marzinski is this weird clinician. He's a professor of psychology, and he basically got himself tanked out of popular culture because he came up with this. His conclusion was that real mental illness, as we've classified it as far as schizophrenia, doesn't exist, that it's demonic spiritual possession, and that because of these different dimensional entities and these, there's very, and it's all about magnetics and frequencies. Really, it comes down to electricity in the end, that people are more prone and people are more resistant to a particular kind of entity takeover. My girlfriend and I call it ride-alongs, you know?
0: Yeah.
1: You have like a ride-along where you don't like parasite. All of a sudden you're doing, yeah, it's a parasite. You're doing or saying something that you're not even aware of, you know, but you're perceived and your actions are creating reactions that are maybe in opposition to who you really are. And you may not have any say over it, you know, depending on what was allowed to get in, what you invited in, and what has always been there and has just been sucking off you like a tick. I don't know. It's really interesting stuff. Jerry Marzinski has a whole bunch of.
0: I'm going to have to check that out because I've definitely had some. I've had enough alleged psychedelic experiences over the years to make me think that shit's 100% real.
1: Yeah, I think it is 100% real. I think that's the whole thing, man. It's like, I think a lot of these things, like there's no one or two explanation for how things are. I think there's a multitude of explanations of how things are. And to think that only one or two of them can be in existence or be valid at a time, I think is absurd. I think that it's possible. I think it's entirely likely that we can have multiple explanations and reasons for things that would by all appearance seem in opposition to each other, coexisting at the same time. That's how like you can be both right and wrong at the same time, you know, like Black Lives Matter. Yes, that's right. And I'm not going to say that that's also wrong, but the idea of Black Lives
0: Matter. Well, Black Lives Matter, but also all lives matter. Both are true statements. Right.
1: Absolutely. Both are true statements and both are, depending on their perception and who's receiving the information and what their intellect and what their mind runs away with, could be wrong at the same time. You know, someone could say, no lives matter. I kind of like the no lives matter.
0: Yeah. I just heard your whole conversation with Mr. Magos of Culture Wars Radio.
1: Oh, God, I was on a tangent that night.
0: I've been on his show, and he's just recently was on this one. So, I noticed the conversation that you had with him. The same wall got hit that was like with me and him, which was he just really is. He's willing to go a certain amount of distance into like woo woo conspiracy land, but it's like there's definitely a huge resistance to that. And so like that's one to go back to what you were just saying. It's like, why can't it be simultaneously true that there are coincidences and like a lot of the stuff comes down to greedy corporations and money while there also being a grand conspiracy related to COVID or related to whatever? Like both things can be true at once.
1: Yeah.
0: It's not either or.
1: Yeah. But you get these hardcore people and I love them. I mean, I love that there are such just regimented, walled in personalities and philosophies where they're like, no, it has to be the global cabal of lizard people. It has to be. There's no other explanation.
0: That's true.
1: Lizard people thing is totally true. And it's also true.
0: With two flat earthers, man.
1: Yeah, me too. And I mean, and believe me, they convinced me that I don't have to be married to the ball. So I'm not, you know, I'm not married to the ball, but I'm also not in any position so interested that I want to disprove the ball.
0: Right.
1: I just like keeping the idea open that maybe, you know, I'm thinking it's not necessarily even a flat earth, but maybe it's a cube earth. You know, it's kind of like circle and a square at the same time, you know, and maybe it's a hexagon earth. Maybe it's an earth that's kind of like a soccer ball. I forget what those are called. Maybe it's a tetrahedron. I don't know. I just think that these binary positions of like, nope, it's got to be this because this and because this.
0: Maybe the whole earth is God's left nut, man.
1: It could be, man. It could just be a fart in the wind and we're just experiencing it forever.
0: All we are is farts in the wind. All we are is farts in the wind.
1: That's a jingle for you. Dude, I've got a great jingle in my mind, but I haven't figured out how I'm going to do it yet. But it's... I'll just give you two hints, okay? And since you're a musician and a badass, maybe you can just run with it. It's Metallica, Master of Puppets. That's it.
0: Oh, so
1: Okay. Second hint.
0: Okay.
1: Second. Okay. So it's it's Master of Puppets music, obviously without the lyrics, because they'll take you to the poorhouse. And maybe they'll take you to the poorhouse for using the music. I don't know. That's not my department.
0: If it falls under parody, it's usually okay.
1: Yeah, I think you could parody it. Okay, I'm just gonna tell you what I'm gonna do. Okay, I'm gonna get real close to the mic and tell you the secret.
0: Okay.
1: It's Masker of Puppets.
0: Masker of Puppets, that's good.
1: Masker! That's just perfect.
0: That's good. Okay, that's good. Yeah, you gotta do that. You have to do that.
1: I don't know if I'm gonna do it.
0: It's
1: great though.
0: My buddy just ran the idea by me of you know that song by the Kaiser Chiefs, Rudy, Rudy, Rudy, Rudy.
1: No, I don't know.
0: What do you do? Okay, let's Ruby, Ruby. Instead of that, it's just like clips of Rudy Giuliani ranting about election fraud. And it's like, Rudy, Rudy, Rudy, Rudy. That's what I'm going to do next, probably.
1: Yeah, my mind goes to The Clash. Rudy won't fail. That's a good one.
0: Yeah, that would work too. That would work too.
1: I hope you're writing these down, man. These are gems. These are exit strategies, man. Chris, we got it.
0: We got it. What did I do with my drink? Oh, here we go.
1: What are you drinking?
0: Well, hey, today, man, sir? You sent me some clips. You want to get into any of these?
1: Yeah, but first I have to ask you to like maybe just ramble into the mic for about 55 seconds while I go take a piss real quick. Is that okay? I know we're live, but I have to do it. This is America. Okay.
0: Sounds good.
1: Timer starts now.
0: Ding, ding, ding.
3: It looks like you're having a good time.
4: Hillary Clinton? More like Hillary Clit, son. Bitch got a pussy. I mean, she got a real pussy you could stick loose change inside.
5: Productions.
4: Hey man, the women that come to these things, man, they horny as fuck.
6: 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They're called Texas Pussy Snappers.
1: I'm back.
7: I want you to look at yourself in the mirror right now, because this is the last time you're going to be looking this gay in your whole life.
8: In the 70s, I was fucking 25 fat girls to get them to go get diet pills. All the fat girls in town was over at my house. I'd say, baby, go on over there and get them pills now and come on back over here. And I mean, I had all the fat women in town bringing me speed in the 70s till they cut that out, you know, in about 73. Noah, you couldn't get no diet pill.
0: That clip will never get old, dude.
1: That's fucking awesome, man. That is so good. Dude, your show is so funny, man. You have all these crazy clips. I love it.
0: I'm trying to get some. I keep adding to the list, but the more you add, the harder it is to pull one up in any quick amount of time.
1: Right. Dude, so real quick before we start getting into some other stuff, I wanted to ask you about the clips and stuff. Like, what do you use to play clips? Like on a live?
0: Usually Windows Media Player.
1: Really? And so you can play that while you're recording and your other listener or person can hear it as well and talk about it. So that's what you're using for this, is Windows Media
0: Player? Yeah, well, I have several programs running. So I got Blue Voice to kind of cut out background noise on my mic. I got Voice Meter Potato running to route all the stuff, like my mic and whatever I'm playing on my desktop. And then you all in. And then route everything besides you back in through CleanFeed to where you're hearing everything on my computer except for your own voice.
1: Wow. Yeah, God, that sounds advanced to me.
0: It took a lot of help from Darren O'Neill for me to figure out how to set all this up.
1: Yeah, bless his heart, man. He's the shit. I feel like I want to reach out to him and Ben Rose sometimes and ask like really stupid base questions, but I don't want to annoy them.
0: I did that. I annoyed the shit out of Darren, but... You know, it is what it is.
1: Okay, cool.
0: I mean, at this point, I've learned enough to where if you're not using Apple products, I can help you do a lot of what you need to do, probably, because I'm using mostly free software.
1: Yeah, I'm using an Apple product. I only have one little MacBook Air and a mic.
0: I've never used anything Apple's except for like my old iPod Nano.
1: Yeah, I mean, I do have a Microsoft machine that I use just to stream Netflix and Amazon for my kid onto my TV. And it's a good machine. But for some reason, I was convinced that if I'm going to do a podcast, I got to get an Apple. And, you know.
0: They got you.
1: Yeah. I mean, the first few episodes I did with the Microsoft machine. So I don't know. I'm just stuck in this loop. But okay, that's cool information. Maybe I'll pick your brain about this off the mic some other time.
0: Yeah,
1: because I would love to evolve the show to such a point where I'm not going to copy you, Chris, but I would love to have guests come in and then be able to play clips, you know, like a la No Agenda, which is one of the coolest things about your show is it's way more funny. It's way funnier.
0: I try to get some funny clips in there. I mean, I think there's another thing about the No Agenda community is everybody's borrowed from each other. Like, half the shows on the stream use the bell, you know, and that's a straight No Agenda thing.
1: Yeah.
0: You know, you got that. So, I don't know. It's like, I don't really care. Anybody can even use any of my jingles or whatever that I made. It's like, I'm not worried about anybody ripping me off. I'm not trying to create a brand for myself as much as just have fun. And also one of the coolest things about doing a podcast like this is I've gotten to talk to people that I never would have been able to talk to otherwise, like you, like Pat Miletich was our first guest, and that was awesome. The Grime America guys, Grime America was one of the first podcasts I ever listened to, and being able to talk to them a couple times has been awesome.
1: Yeah, it's pretty cool.
0: Stuff that's just really, really cool.
1: Twitter's been a help for that too, just reaching out to people. I'm gonna direct message this guy, or I'm gonna retweet this dude and ask him like, hey, come on my show. I got a couple hooks out for a couple people that I really want to talk to, but we'll see where it goes. But yeah, I'm so stuck, man. This show is awesome. Thanks a million. This has been fun. Let's keep it going. Let's go. Let's move on.
0: All right. What's you brought some clips? What are these clips?
1: I don't know.
0: I get they're in alphabetical order, so I don't know. I don't know what you want to do.
1: I don't know. I'm gonna look in the file that I sent you. Oh my God. Okay. Well, I got
0: Super Bowl Kids. Sounds interesting.
1: Okay, yeah. Go ahead and play that, and we'll go from there. That's pretty fun.
5: One element that I always sort of look for is things are the money, the economics of it. So, you know, children, be it kids who are abducted, kids who are runaways, kids who are abused, are often used and manipulated. And the sort of trafficked aspect, you know, relates.
0: So, just to pause, it's not as fun as I anticipated.
1: It's a lot of fun. It's fun.
5: The trafficked aspect, you know, relates to literally a kid becoming a prostitute, and you know, a pimp or a panderer takes the kid across state lines, to everything from kids who are taken and flown overseas, kids who are brought here. I think, you know, you could look this up, but I'm pretty sure that the Justice Department states that the largest single child trafficking sort of event is the Super Bowl every year. Every year, whatever city the Super Bowl is in, prostitutes are sort of flown all over the country and brought to that city. Now, that says a lot about a lot of different things, but I think the irony of it is, you know, America's greatest pastime, you know, the largest single television event in the world, is also sort of the backdrop for one of the darkest, you know, most disturbing aspects of society that, frankly, we just don't like to talk about. You know, it's easier to talk about murders than it is to talk about missing and exploited children. And sort of that's a sort of, you know, a difficult thing to come to grips with when you sort of start looking into this. It's easy to turn the other cheek.
1: It's fun. Come on. That's
9: open
1: fun.
9: Up your eyes, man.
0: The Super Bowl is surprising to me.
1: I think that's John DeCamp. I'm not quite sure, but I think that comes from I don't think it comes from that documentary. You know what I'm talking about.
0: Conspiracy of Silence? Or?
1: Yeah, yeah. But I think that's John DeCamp, but I don't think it's from that documentary. But yeah, so I put that clip into one of my shows about, not necessarily about trafficking, but about the exploitation of kids. And also, I think that was in the MK Ultra, part of the MK Ultra series I did. That was like one of my first big tasks with the podcast, was doing the 4-part series in MK Ultra and child trafficking.
0: Yeah, man, I've only listened to part one. I'm gonna have to get through those. I've only heard part one. Our first episode was MK Ultra, so great minds think alike. But yeah, four, and you could probably do 4 more. I'm guessing. I've only heard the first part so far, but I mean, that's such an MK Ultra topic that's just an endless rabbit hole.
1: It's endless, but then you got a lot of really great researchers out there, people that I love a lot and respect, that are some of the most well-researched, intrepid gatherers of data, and they're fairly, almost 100% as objective as you can be. They poo-poo all over. They shit all over MKUltra. They shit all over Monarch and all these other programs that we know exist, and I mean, they have existed in the past. To think that they just wrap up these moneymakers because they're... Because why? Like, why would they ever stop making money? Why would they ever stop making intelligence assets? You know, they won't, because it's huge. I mean, it's a matter of cornering a market. So, but there are some really great researchers that shit all over Monarch and shit all over MKUltra, saying that it never really happened. And but I think it does, and I think it's...
0: My dad thinks Kanye is an MKUltra victim.
1: I think he probably is. I mean, I mean, it's...
0: But
1: not,
0: he broke free, right?
1: It's, well, it's one of those things that it can be both at the same time. It can be yes and no. It can be up as down. That's part of why I did the show and why I named the show the way that I did, because it's like, I'm trying not to say, you know, like, this is the only way, but like, yeah, this is a possibility. Like, this could be happening. And right. I think when it comes to child trafficking, specifically sexual abuse of children, there's a whole deeply embedded philosophical, really magical aspect to it that is way beyond and way darker than just
0: dark magic.
1: Yeah, dark magic. That's like it, like the most comprehensible part of it is child prostitution, because that's a system of economics that we can understand. But
0: I agree with Alex Jones when he says it's a form of psychic vampirism, like they're sucking the energy and the innocence out of the children.
1: I think it's absolutely true. Yeah.
0: Yeah.
1: I think it's absolutely true. And if you can do that, and if you can turn it out into a marketplace and make money off it and perpetuate your organization, then why wouldn't you do that? You know? Yeah. And there's thousands, hundreds of thousands of kids all over the world that are either leaving home or being taken from their home, willfully or not, that
0: you got Ellen DeGeneres hooked on adrenochrome. And
1: I don't know if adrenochrome is real. The whole adrenochrome thing, I go back and forth on, because I do know about the pineal gland.
0: I think it's real, but I don't think it's like, you know, Jimmy Fallon and Ellen on it.
1: No, that's all psyop to get people that shit just up, you know, it excites their little brain and it excites their amygdala.
0: It was funny seeing Ellen DeGeneres crying on her couch with all those pictures, and like it looked like she had an ankle bracelet on for house arrest. She had something on her ankle under her pants. But it's like, yeah, she's not under house arrest, guys. Calm down.
1: Yeah, it's a Fitbit. That's all. That's
0: all. What, she puts it on her ankle. Okay, do you think Trump's been doing a decent job with like all the children rescued from sex trafficking and pedophile arrests are way up of any president?
1: If I was going to say that...
0: Unless that's a psyop and the numbers are fake.
1: If I was going to say that I believe that there was actually a position to stop that type of industry and economic force, then I would say, yeah, for sure. I'm going to give myself out here and show my ass, but I do think that Trump is good on that. You know, I think he's been really good on that. I've noticed this going back to 2017 when I farted paying attention, seeing the DOJ doing all these operations where they're supposedly liberating kids, but just seeing how it's been.
0: I think that's
1: pushed,
0: one of the reasons they hate him.
1: Yeah. Well, maybe, but I think the real reason they hate him is because he's really the only person standing in the way of the globalizing glacier. You know,
0: yeah, the Great Reset, the Build Back Better. He was in the global climate shit. Like, he was the Paris a really big Accords monkey and... wrench into all of that. So even for that alone, Trump's so much better than any Bush, Obama, Clinton we've had.
1: I know. But, and I hate the guy, but I love him too. You know,
0: yeah.
1: I love him and I hate him because he's such a fucking cartoon clown.
0: He's hilarious. But, and it's also the most entertaining thing about him is how irate he makes really emotionally manipulated people, like low IQ people. Like, he just freaks them out. Patton Oswalt hasn't had a good night of sleep in 4 years.
1: I know. He just excites their brains, and he does it on the other side too. All the QAnon people, their little brains are just so fucking they just get all crazy about it. And then there's people that I know that I love a lot that are like, they're not necessarily QAnoners, and they, you know, but they're full on like patriot, and that's great. I consider myself a patriot, but I'm a patriot because I believe in the idea of self ownership. And I do believe to a certain degree the idea of America, but after listening to Pete Quinones' podcast, Free Man Beyond the Wall, for like the last couple of months, I'm really starting to change my mind about how I view the Constitution and how I view the whole system. And I just kind of want to walk away from it all. But as far as your question of thinking that if Trump has been good for taking down some of these rackets, I think he's put a hell of an effort in, you know, and I think that's also part of the reason why they want to get him out, because the trafficking industry, whether it's kids or adults, the human trafficking industry, and that equates directly to slavery. And that equates also to, you know, what you and Billy Bones are talking about as far as the prison labor slavery. That's all white market slavery. But there's a whole global effort to keep, I mean, there are more people enslaved in the world today than there ever have been in chains in 17th century United States. Today, and it's all allowed, and it's necessary to keep our demand for goods and services going. And I don't think Trump wants to stop that. I don't think he sees that personally, but I do think that his Department of Justice has done a tremendous job in taking down some of these operations and at least trying to put a cap on what some of these economies can gain from trafficking children. I don't want to think that it's going to end.
0: Yeah, and that's the thing Hotep with it and I were talking about. It's like basically Trump was like the last gasp of air. If America is a drowning man, then Trump was the last gasp of air before your lungs fill with water and you sink to the bottom of the ocean.
1: Yeah.
0: Because he's really like the last thing we have to stop against the whole shutdown of the economy, mandate vaccines, permanent lockdowns, tracking everyone, your microchip, or your, as Bill Gates calls it, your digital certification. So like that shit is fucking coming, and
1: that shit is on its way, no doubt about it.
0: And to see so many people celebrating and cheering on their own enslavement, like, thank God we got Trump out of there. It's like, man, Trump, like, love him or hate him, man, he is like the one hope we had to hold off that cascade of tyranny that's coming our way.
1: Yeah, and isn't it ironic that that one hope came in the form of a fucking degenerate television host, a pageant host, a former, like, pro wrestler shill?
0: Yeah.
1: You know, I mean, that speaks volumes of where we are as a culture. In so many ways, I think we deserve everything we get. That's why I'm just into self-preservation and personal strategies of removing myself from the systems, because there's no stopping it, man. I don't think there's any stopping it, even if Trump were to stay in office. You know, I think even if Trump were to stay in office, it would never stop. It's just going to keep going. Imagine if that guy were to stay in office. And I think he's done, honestly. I want to believe that he's got a whole magic show up his sleeve that he's going to pull out a whole lot of...
0: The watermarks, the ballots were watermarked and all that. My dad's all in on that. My dad's been into Q since the beginning of Q.
1: Yeah, I think he's
0: like
1: done.
0: All in on Q. And I texted my dad after like they declared it for Biden. I was like, are we still trusting the plan? He was like, yeah, he's all convinced. Like Steve Pachinik's... He was mad at Alex Jones for doubting Steve Pachinik's... blockchain ballot scam sting that Trump set up. I mean, it's possible. I mean, who knows at this point? 2020 has been crazy, but I'm betting that even if Trump pulls it off and wins in the courts, like, there ain't those thousands of sealed indictments are never fucking coming.
1: No, man, it's not coming. That's just more chum for the Sharks. It's just chum for both sides to get their brains excited. Because, like, can you believe he's going to try to move forward? And then the other side is going to be like, can you believe he's finally moving forward? It's just, it's the same. It's the same. It's just a tiny bit of difference between the scale of what color you're on. And it's just, that's all part of the binary divisional system of, you know, it's alchemical, really. I mean, and there's a whole nother esoteric level of it, of it being a giant alchemical separation of base elements into finer points that can then be recombined in the chemical wetting of a new product, which is the new way and the build back better. With the build back better in itself, those three words, the precedent is obvious, if you can see it, that it's already gone. You know, to build back better, then it, I mean, what, how could you build something back if it wasn't already gone?
0: Right.
1: You know, and so like there, it's right there in your face if you have the eyes to see it. And then of course, people like, like you and me and other people around us who listen to No Agenda, once you've squeegeed your third eye in the Bill Hicks way, maybe, you know,
0: right.
1: Once you see things, you can't unsee them. And once you know how to see the words and to hear them and exactly how they're being sold to you and shown to you, build back better. The precedent is that whatever was there is gone. And even though yet we're still waking up in our houses and we're going to work and we're driving our cars and we can go to the store, yeah, we might have to wear a mask. You know, we might not be able to go to work or go to that store. So they're right. It is already gone.
0: No mask mandate here, man.
1: Oh, it's crazy. I'm jealous. Oregon is just
0: Tennessee. Free in Tennessee. Yeah.
1: Okay. So yeah, free in Tennessee. I'm glad you said that, because that was one of the things I was talking with Sal the Agorist, that punk rocker revolutionary criminal guy who I love. I think he's fucking badass, and I have no idea if he's a criminal. I'm just speculating because I'm not stupid. But he was on a podcast with a homesteader lady, and her podcast is called Free in Tennessee. Have you ever heard of that?
0: No, I just said that because I was on Grumpy Old Ben's with Darren and Bimrose and as a guest, and they titled the episode Free in Tennessee because I was bragging about how I went to the courthouse to get my tags renewed and I didn't have to wear a mask inside.
1: So jealous. Yeah. Yeah. Yeah, there's a little bit of a movement, at least over there, as far as because you are free in Tennessee, you have a little bit more room to do, you know, like if you were going to go that way to get your 3D printer and print your firearms and grow your food and have your chickens and things like that.
0: Yeah.
1: But you know, but you're outside
0: still... of Memphis and Murfreesboro, most places in Tennessee, you're going to hear gunshots out in the country pretty often, but you're never worried. It's like, oh yeah, it's just rednecks.
1: Yeah. But if the whole state's rednecks and it's like, oh, it's just my neighbors.
0: Right.
1: Yeah.
0: Yeah. No, Murfreesboro was sketch, man. When we lived there, there were shootings all the time.
1: Really?
0: Our house was like covered in caution tape one day. This dude got shot in the face. Or police tape, I mean. We had another shooting right by our house in the apartment complex. We had a bank get robbed, like, right across the street. It's like fucking crazy.
1: But do you have stab parties? There's stab parties that happen here. I mean, it's only happened once, as far as I know. But there was a situation in Portland about maybe 4 months ago, where there was a group of people arrived at a house with a group of people, and everyone in the house was stabbed. Everyone, even the assailants. So it was like a stab party. I'm like, what does that look like? They chose not to bring guns. They had a mission, and everyone got stabbed. Like, that sounds like some crazy magic shit to me. Like, what the fuck?
0: Yeah. It's like a ritual.
1: Yes, it did. It seemed like a ritual. Yeah, I don't know. You want to move on some clips?
0: Sure, man. I only have two left, so let's keep going through yours.
1: All right. Let's see here. I'm just looking. Okay, so I sent you a bunch of stuff. Let's do this protest spy planes KGW.
9: As hundreds of protesters marched peacefully through Portland this week, a small airplane buzzed overhead. The Cessna Skyhawk couldn't be identified by protesters on the ground. It was too high. So who is that flying wide counterclockwise circles over demonstrators? Using publicly available flight records, KGW found Portland police has flown surveillance every night but one since the large demonstration started in Portland on May 28th.
0: Okay, this just gave me an idea.
1: Okay.
0: This is really woo-woo, but you know how you're talking with Magos about when the George, the chop zone, how it's like, how did they paint this this mural?
1: Right.
0: So quick and so precisely and so well.
1: I'm glad you said
0: they would
1: that,
0: need like a higher up perspective.
1: Mm-hmm.
0: What if the fucking Portland police were in on it and they used that fucking drone?
1: What if the Seattle police were in on it?
0: Right.
1: Yeah. I mean, it sounds ridiculous maybe, but not really. You know, if you think about, especially in the context of that huge mural on the street being created in a matter of 24 hours, like, give me a break. That's a massively concerted effort involving dozens of people using technology and materials.
0: As Billy Bones said, too, you're getting arrested if you deface Black Lives Matter murals, which is police revenue. So it would be in the police interest to – it'd be in, like, the mayor and the police's, like, super left progressive city's interest to push Black Lives Matter,
1: yeah.
0: I would think.
1: So
0: I'm going to have to work out this idea a little more before I start spouting my mouth.
1: Okay. Right. So I fell off the stairs on that one. So if you're defacing Black Lives Matter, like, a sign, if someone has it like on their window, or like if someone
0: on
1: writes
0: BLM,
1: if someone spray paints BLM on public property and you deface that, is that considered a hate crime? Is that?
0: Yeah, at least that's what Billy Bones said in Seattle. They're arresting people, or they're fining people for that and making you go to sensitivity training.
1: All right. Well, Billy Bones, please come back with more clarity on that, because I'm in the weeds on that. I would like to know if defacing or buffing out graffiti on a on a public wall or a state wall, a city wall.
0: I don't think it's just Seattle either. I think that's happened in a couple places.
1: Yeah, that's interesting to me. Yeah, that's keeping that magic alive. Because you got to think about the two. The words, Black Lives Matter, is the rule of threes. As we talk, I've heard this on No Agenda. I've featured it in one of my shows. These are incantations. You know, these are vocal commands. Those are magic spells. They're incantations. They have your intent. They have your will, and you're pushing out this theme. It's an egregore. You know, you're creating an egregore, which is a formless, shapeless entity, more or less. And I'm not entirely versed, so please don't come at me. At Dean Reiner, at Up Is Down Podcast on Twitter. But you're creating an egregore of intention. It's a thought form. It's like the similar to like a golem, you know, and you give it a specific purpose and intention.
0: Homunculus.
1: And it lives out. Yeah. Homunculus. It lives out that operation. And then, it has the potential to go rampant, go rogue, as far as I understand. But then there's some things like certain kind of egregorms and thought forms that you can give a specific task to, like, hey, I want to be financially beneficial regarding this particular idea or market, and you can create an egregore for that. And then,
0: like HAL on 2001 Space Odyssey.
1: Like HAL, like that, yeah. There's people I know that have specific thought form egregores that they've created to help them financially. And shit you not, it worked. Like, I don't know if it's just a matter of chance or providence or just their own intuition or hard work, commitment, dedication, whatever, but they give thanks to this egregore and they continually feed it thought and intention and create a space for this egregore to exist. And then somehow, through all things considered, they continually have these spontaneous combustions of economic opportunity and wealth where they end up being on the winning end, you know, to quote the Charlie Sheen, winning. They're winning all the time. Even when they're not winning, they're still winning. So I think there's something to it, but yeah.
10: I don't know, man. I was banging 7-gram rocks and finishing them because that's how I roll. I have one speed. I have one gear. Go.
1: I love it. I love it. Okay. So you want to carry on with
0: an Al Gore is what does that?
1: It's called
0: the Vice President.
1: Yeah, it's an Al Gore.
0: It's
1: an Al Gore. It's also Al Gore-ism.
0: Super ethereal.
1: No, it's an egregore. It's E-G-R-O.
0: I don't know if I know that term.
1: Yeah, egregore. Check it out sometime. Yeah, egregore is like it's a thought form entity that has, it's, you know, formless, shapeless. It doesn't exist in this dimension. It exists in the, in the magic realm and in the ethereal, but has the ability through your connection to it, because you're corded to it psychically, or, you know, and even emotionally, subconsciously, you're corded to this idea, which this is the whole thing behind, like, oh, don't say that. You know, that whole thing, like, oh, don't say it. Cause if you say it, it's going to happen. It's, you know, speaking things into existence, as far as like, oh God, my life sucks. I hate my job. And then my favorite one is, why is this happening to me? You know, like when you're speaking these things and you're saying them out loud, like, and I do it all the time, dude, I do it all the time. And it fucking sucks because it's a bad habit of mine. But I'm, you know, I get super dark and I get ultra black pilled about some stuff, and I'll say it to my girlfriend or to my friends around me, you know, how we're all fucked, and you know, we're all fucked and there's no escape and the glacier's crushing down and we're doomed and God damn it. And all this stuff. And every time I do that, I'm putting power into that egregore, especially if it's something that I've actually like made an objective effort to form into existence. And so right now I'm trying to not do that. I'm trying not to speak negatively about things that I know are subjective and that I don't have any control over. You know, I'm trying to be more objective and strategic as far as what I talk about. Like,
0: when you talk about
1: when
0: you talk about the glacier, is that a metaphor for what? Tyranny, globalism?
1: It's a metaphor for the essentially Agenda 2030 thing that's been happening since the, you know, the since the 70s.
0: That works because it's like that's the excuse for 2030, right? Is to protect the glaciers,
1: right? Yeah, yeah. Yeah, that's one arm of it too. Just the whole Fabian society. I don't know if you know much about the Fabians, but the Fabian society thing of gradualism and incrementalism and affecting small, tiny, gradual and incremental change over extended periods of time, so that when things finally do shift and change the way you are constructing them to shift and change, the effects are going to be so widely accepted because it's just been like this. You're slowly acclimating. It's essentially
0: the frog in the water. Turn up the heat slow.
1: Yeah. There's a really great author, a guy named Jason Horsley, who does this book. I recently gave it back to my girlfriend, but it's what the fuck is this book called? But Jason Horsley is amazing. He does this really great book where he explains a lot about how the Fabian society philosophy has infiltrated throughout the world, which is now being more widely recognized as globalism. But it's something in this particular context of his book, it's about what's the word, making the exploitation of sexual abuse and specifically child sexual abuse acceptable. It's normalizing, you know, like normalizing in very soft ways the sexual exploitation of children, and that there's a whole deeply occult aspect. Actually, I'm glad you said Vice News, because the book's called The Vice of Kings. Thank you. Yeah, Jason Horsley, Vice of Kings
0: terminology.
1: Yeah, he explains the Fabian approach to stuff. But yeah, it's gradualism and incrementalism, and whoever's, you know, feeding the coffers with money. And it turns out that it's the globalizers, because they want social control over all things. They really do, I believe. I think they really do want to kill off a large proportion of the world. Not all of them, but a very large proportion of the world, to have a better controlling, more sustainable thing. And I think that they are...
0: Throwing godstones.
1: Yeah, I think
0: it's... Population, I think it's not, global population not to exceed 500 million, I believe it is.
1: I think it's real. I think it's real.
0: Yeah. You remember that, I've played it too many times on the show, but that guy that called into Art Bell on Coast to Coast, the Area 51 guy.
1: Oh, the guy who's freaking out.
0: Yeah. He's like, there's a lot of safe places they could take everybody to, but they want the major population centers wiped out. And he's like, the early version of the space program made contact with aliens, but they're extra dimensional, not extraterrestrial. And like the station blows, and Art Bell's like, somehow we got knocked off the air. My first time I've seen it. My 30 years on air.
1: I understand. I mean, there's a lot of disinformation out there, but again, I'm like halfway on the fence of like that was controlled and that whole thing was a sham. I don't know. There's some people that say that whole thing, that whole Art Bell interaction with that caller was fabricated.
0: I mean, it easily could be.
1: Yeah, it easily could be.
0: What the biggest red flag for me was like, really? Area 51?

0: heard it.
1: I probably did. I don't remember.
0: I don't know how that goes. Right.
1: Carry on, Captain.
2: So who is that flying wide counterclockwise circles over demonstrators? Using publicly available flight records, KGW found Portland police has flown surveillance every night but one since the large demonstration started in Portland on May 28th. So far, police have spent more than 65 hours watching protesters from above. Law enforcement's use of surveillance planes to watch over people protesting has attracted the attention of members of Congress and government watchdogs.
3: This type of activity is really troubling because if surveillance is used to identify protesters and catalog them, it can be used to target protesters, to direct retaliation, selective prosecution at them.
2: The Portland Police Bureau's use of a fixed-wing aircraft is no secret. The Air Support Unit has been around since 1990 and helped chase down countless bad guys, as illustrated by the Bureau's own video.
4: Air 2, I've got him. He's on the shoulder northbound.
5: Northbound on the shoulder of I-205.
4: And he's going over to southbound, and now he's southbound.
2: City policy says the aircraft may be used for surveillance and crowd control, protest marches, and demonstrations. Previous reporting indicates the plane is equipped with live video cameras and heat sensors.
3: You know, a lot of it comes down to not only the aircraft itself, but also what type of cameras are equipped on the aircraft, and I think most importantly, how that footage is being used.
2: Government watchdogs believe police should be clear about what images are being captured, how they're being stored, and for how long. Worth noting, various news agencies, including KGW, have flown over the protests in Portland to document crowd size and movement. KGW does not share aerial footage or a live feed with law enforcement. Kyle Aboshi, KGW News.
1: All right.
6: They can't wait to send the police to your house to chop your testicles off.
1: He's goddamn right about that. They used these planes to find a guy who supposedly drove through a crowd of protesters.
0: Like Charlottesville style?
1: Yeah. And no one got hurt, I don't think. But and he got away, quote unquote. And then within an hour, the fucking cops were at his house, like 5 miles away, arresting him for that crime because they were able to track his vehicle all the way home through these planes. So these planes are not just watching to see how big the crowds get, and they're not just surveilling to see if there's going to be crimes being done. These planes have been going around way before the protests. And I can speak to this personally because my girlfriend and I have been clocking and tracking these planes. These are all FBI planes. They're Cessna planes, and all of their numbers have been wiped off of the radar. There's a couple different apps you can get, but we use an app called 24-hour, I think it's Flight Radar 24, but it tracks everything in the sky. And of course, that seems on its face like, oh yeah, well, you know, everything has to be registered because it's a whole different kind of traffic way up in the air. You have to at least show other aircraft that you're here, so please don't run into me with your aircraft, you know. And so every aircraft that's on this radar has to report, and this is an Adam Curry subject. I don't know much about it, but every aircraft in the air has to report that they're there primarily.
0: And who's on the aircraft too ever since 9/11? That's why like the Epstein flight logs were all on record.
1: Right. So that's kind of that's a whole other thing. But this app doesn't have any of that information. It just says what's in the air. And most of them, 99% of them, say where they came from and where they're going to be going. But there's a particular bunch of Cessna aircraft that are in the air and flying around. And they're not just flying around, dude. They're like flying around and around and around and around in the same circle formation for like 3 hours over protests.
0: God, did you see over Melbourne and Victoria, the surveillance planes to enforce social distancing were flying in a perfect pentagram repeatedly?
1: Oh, wow. Yeah, that's interesting. that's super interesting.
0: There's this dude freaking the fuck out watching it, like tracking it.
1: Yeah.
0: Flight pattern.
1: Yeah.
0: Look at this, mate.
1: So these planes are doing this, and they're not just, and this is the whole thing. This reporting is not bullshit, but it's only 10% of the larger story. I'm not one to say what the larger story is. All I know is that I've been looking at these planes flying around Portland in circular formations over and over again for hours in particular areas of northeast and southeast Portland, not on the west side, not on the west side of the river ever, very rarely ever, but always in north and southeast Portland.

0: and because that's where the redlining is, since February, a month and a half before George Floyd was even killed, and almost 2 months before there were any actual protests or anything like that.
1: Whoa.
0: And what they're doing, what I
1: That's weird.
0: think, is they're collecting data. And so if you want to play the next clip, Stingray's AP, that might elaborate a little bit more about my theory.
1: Sorry.
0: No, it's okay. I stepped on it.
2: Circling the skies across the country, the FBI is operating a small air force. The Associated Press has learned that the FBI has been using scores of low-flying airplanes with high-tech imaging devices, all registered to fictitious companies.
3: People,
1: I don't like this at all.
0: you don't have to like it.
1: Get out of the city.
3: For years, of going back more than a decade, have been concerned when they see these low-flying airplanes circling above their house. So much so that some people even call 911 and ask the police, "Who is this person circling above?"
2: The AP traced at least 50 aircraft back to the FBI, including this single-engine Cessna spotted at a regional airport in Northern Virginia.
3: The key thing on that aircraft is that if you look on the left-hand side, there's like a white basketball-looking object. And what that is a camera. So when the plane makes a 90-degree, or rather left-hand turns going around a certain area, the camera is off to the side recording as the aircraft is sweeping over a certain maybe 2 mile radius.
2: That same aircraft was seen over Baltimore last month. Public radar data collected by FlightRadar24.com shows it making tight circles around the western area of the city where violent protests broke out following the death of Freddie Gray while in police custody. An AP analysis revealed in the past few weeks the FBI flew on more than 100 flights over 11 states. The FBI says its aviation program is not secret, telling the AP, quote, "The aircraft are not equipped, designed, or used for bulk collection activities or mass surveillance. The FBI uses all tools and equipment and conducts all investigations in accordance with the Attorney General guidelines." But the FBI has gone to great lengths to conceal its ownership of the planes. Records show they are registered to at least 13 fake companies. Included on most registrations, a mysterious name, Robert Lindley, who appears to have three distinct signatures. The FBI would not say whether Lindley is a U.S. government employee. In addition to being equipped with video surveillance technology, officials who spoke to the AP under the condition of anonymity said the planes are sometimes equipped with cell site simulators, which can capture information from cell phones.
3: This is all coming at a time when the government, and particularly President Obama, has said he encourages a debate on surveillance and privacy.
2: It's not clear exactly how the surveillance technology is being used or what the specific capabilities of each aircraft are, but the flights represent an evolving frontier for law enforcement. Robert Bumstead, Associated Press.
1: Robert Bumstead.
0: Yes, the Associated Press, completely uncompromised news sourcing.
1: It sounds like a hobbit name.
0: Yeah,
1: Bumstead.
0: Robert Bumstead.
1: Bumstead.
0: There's your Bumstead. Bumstead! Right, so what they're talking about is a particular device called a Stingray. And a Stingray acts, I don't know, do you know much about Stingrays?
1: The
0: Have you
1: animal?
0: ever heard of those? No.
1: They killed Steve Irwin.
0: Yeah, no, that was a croc, mate. As far, no, it was a Stingray, you're right.
1: Yeah, I was about to be like, I just remember the South Park episode that, like, 2 weeks after he died, had him in hell with a stingray sticking out of his heart.
0: Oh my God, that's brutal. Those guys are so great. No, stingray is a device it could be as small as basically this, they could be as big as a big fucking suitcase or as small as a like hardback book. But it's an intermediary device that goes in between your cell phone or your laptop and the cell tower. And so it basically pings just like a cell tower, and then it gathers up all of your information and data. It just scrapes your whole everything, your browser history, your phone, all your contacts, all your text messages. It scrapes it all and collects it. And then it still sends your signal, your call, or your text, or your whatever you're doing to the cell tower. So it's just a middleman point. It's an intermediary. And so it acts just like a mobile cell tower. And these things have been used over and over and over again, hundreds of thousands of times, I'm sure by now, in sting operations to, hence Stingray, to take down drug dealers or prostitution rackets or whatever. But these things can be put into planes. They've been put into planes for probably 2 decades. This is not old technology. To get a Stingray device, you only need about $130,000. At the high end, I think it's about $200,000. The low end is about $70,000.
1: Can anybody get a Stingray get one? Device. Like a civilian can buy one?
0: Yes.
1: Oh, it's legal. So okay.
0: It's super cheap shit. And it's cheap technology, and it's constantly growing. And the FBI.
1: So you're not breaking laws
0: forever.
1: When you get into somebody's. When you surveil somebody as a citizen.
0: No, I don't think so. I don't know.
1: You could be getting bank passwords and.
0: Yeah, how do you think all this hacking shit happens?
1: Yeah, I guess so.
0: And I don't know. Listen, I'm not saying I know.
1: Can you stingray a stingray? Like, I'm sure there's ways for somebody to find, like, locate a stingray that's being used and take somebody down if they're doing illegal shit with it.
0: Yeah, I don't think it's impossible at all. If you want to go to the next clip,
1: just titled Stingrays.
0: You could either do stingrays or surveillance and you stingray. I'm not sure which one is long. I think one of them is like 7 minutes long. So
4: you can... Whether you're here, here, here, or at one of these, it doesn't matter. This
0: protest
4: can find you. The common name, Stingray. Technically, a cell site simulator. First developed for military use, it's made its way into local law enforcement. It can track a person down to the room they're in if they have their cell phone on them. Stingrays turn these into homing devices, and that's just the beginning.
5: These are
1: it's really funny how this guy, like, this news report was clearly made for a visual component. It's like, turns these into these and one of those, and if you're at this.
0: And of course, you could say, like, he's just holding up, like, a bunch of bananas and a shoe.
5: For tracking devices. This is emitting a signal. This is GPS.
4: Mike Mino with the North Carolina branch of the ACLU has been watching the spread of stingrays for years.
5: It's my understanding that the software that a lot of these devices use is capable of capturing things like your text messages, the numbers you're calling and receiving calls from. We know for sure they're getting people's location.
4: Here's how it works. Cell phones are always trying to connect to nearby cell towers. A stingray acts like a cell tower decoy. In what's called a man-in-the-middle attack, it tricks cell phones into thinking it's the nearest cell tower, phones connect to the stingray, and police can access a range of personal information. But they don't just get intel on one phone. Every phone nearby is forced to divert to the stingray. Calls
0: ding,
4: are
0: ding,
4: passed
0: ding.
4: On to a real cell tower. Data scooped up stays with police.
5: When you ask them why ding, they're ding. Using it, they'll say, well, we're targeting certain individuals. But the nature of the technology is so expansive that you cannot use this without countless innocent people having their data captured as well.
4: The I-team has learned at least 3 law enforcement agencies in the Triangle have been using cell site simulators, but they don't like to talk about it and may not be allowed to. These 2 purchase orders show Raleigh and Durham police bought variations of the Stingray within the last 10 years. Raleigh's purchase order, obtained by the I-team 2 years ago, shows the department paid more than $120,000 for the device. Separate documents obtained by the ACLU show Durham spent nearly twice that. In spite of those purchase orders, both departments claimed not to be using one when the I-team asked recently. Raleigh says they stopped using theirs because of outdated technology. With the Stingray, though,
0: they got
4: secrecy
0: new ones.
4: Is part of the deal. Durham's contract with the device's manufacturer includes a strict non-disclosure clause, not just about the Stingray, but about the agreement itself and its subject matter.
5: There is such secrecy around this, and I think it's because it's so powerful.
6: I have a cell site simulator, and we do use it.
4: Wake Sheriff Donnie Harrison is the only current law enforcement officer we could find here or elsewhere willing to talk even a little about the device and how it's used.
6: It's a very useful tool that we use, not only for the bad guys, but for looking people that are lost, looking people that say they're going to commit suicide. Sometimes we have used them for children that's missing that have phones.
0: And, sometimes.
6: Basically, that's all I'm going to say about it.
4: Harrison told us Wake County has had a cell site simulator since 2008. He insists they're always within the law and always get a warrant first. But there's very little public documentation of those warrants or of the use of stingrays in general here or in any of the cities in which we looked.
6: But no, we don't like to talk about it. You know, when a general goes in battle, he doesn't give out his battle plans.
4: It's the classic question, safety or privacy? Law enforcement will tell you these things get bad guys off the street and help good people out in the meantime. Critics say we just don't know, and we don't, by design.
6: As long as we do it lawfully, I don't care what people say. My job is to keep people safe.
5: The public needs to know more. I think this is something that the courts need to know more about. There are real questions about whether a technology that soaks up innocent people's data can be used constitutionally.
0: Yeah, so.
7: Walking to a public space, data is being collected about people all the time in various forms.
0: Oh yeah, this clip. This is kind of a long one.
7: Technology isn't really invisible. It's something that you can see very easily if you know what to look for.
0: Obviously, it's a video from YouTube, so there's all kinds of...
7: So right now, we are standing outside of the office building that houses the domain awareness system. The domain awareness system pulls in feeds from surveillance cameras, both police-owned and some private. It pulls data from automated license plate readers, traffic sensors and sources, into a single processing and analysis center run by the NYPD, developed in collaboration with Microsoft, launched in 2012. A single surveillance camera may not be that useful, but having surveillance cameras all over the place that can track the movements of somebody throughout a city can be very useful. Those are some automated license plate readers. There's also a pair of them on the back of that NYPD vehicle over there. So what they're actually doing is photographing and basically, you know, identifying license plates. These aren't like targeted against a specific person. These take a photograph of every single vehicle, so completely innocent drivers are stored in a database somewhere. Shot spotters are basically acoustic sensors that are designed to detect gunfire. If three or more devices register a sound event simultaneously, that audio recording will be sent to a processing center. A technician will listen to the audio and determine whether or not it's a gunshot, and then if it is a gunshot, dispatch that information to a police department. Shot spotters are supposed to address the fact that despite gunfire being a problem in lots of cities, not many people always call 911 when they hear a gunshot, for a lot of reasons. There have been two incidents in which audio of people's voices were caught in a recording and used actually in court cases against people in shooting incidents. So we are pretty sure that up there on top of that building is a shot spotter. I'm hesitant to like definitively call anything. Like I definitely found it without somebody actually corroborating that, but that's the closest thing I've seen. One of the things that's definitely in public space in a lot of cities in America, but a lot harder to see and point at, are stingrays. Cell phones are basically constantly seeking out towers that belong to their carriers. What a stingray will do is basically imitate a cell tower, which will then send metadata about that particular phone to that device. The primary thing they do is indicate that a particular phone was in a particular location at a particular time. They can also intercept calls. They can obviously kind of by extension like collect metadata about those calls. Knowing if there's a stingray around is really hard. In New York, particularly if you see those kind of big like mobile command units, if there's anywhere that you would be reviewing intercepted material from a stingray, that seems like the most likely spot. Being able to identify surveillance technologies in public space doesn't magically make them go away, or it doesn't make them stop doing what they're doing. It is kind of worth paying attention to, if nothing else, for the fact that it is kind of designed to be ignored. But being able to understand the specifics of what kinds of technologies are being used by whom and against whom is important for being able to effectively challenge their uses.
0: Okay. So that's a long couple of clips. About
1: these are bumming me out, man. I'm like...
0: Sorry, dude.
1: They're watching me, man. They're fucking watching me. They got things that like if I fart outside and three things pick it up, it's going to the feds.
0: Yeah, and the thing about that, dude, I'm glad you said that, because that's funny. But really what they're doing is they want to simulate your fart in multiple different dimensions so that your fart will always exist. So that you have an avatar fart, and your fart avatar has another avatar of a fart. You know, because eventually you're not going to, your body is going to be fart useless. You'll be plugged in. Yeah, you'll be plugged into a different kind of a battery field. But your fart will be important because it'll go back into that deja vu that some other future entity will experience later on in a different dimension. But that's a long way to say that, yeah, these things are happening for sure. These planes that are collecting information off of people, which is clearly what they're doing, they're scraping data and they're creating things off of your information digitally. And there's all kinds of theories about that. There's not even theories. There's a real reality about world simulated programs that like the that DARPA and the Pentagon are doing. I have another clip. Dr. Giordano talks about it. I'm not sure how long that clip is, but just the fact that these planes have been circling over at least my neighborhood and other neighborhoods in Portland on the poor side of Portland since February, since the beginning of the coronavirus, way before George Floyd got killed, way before there was any real social action about being closed down or locked down or scared or anything. What they're doing, I think, really, is just collecting data about what you're looking for, what you're talking about, who you're talking to, the kinds of things you're searching and learning about, if you're learning anything at all. And then all that is going to go into another larger data collection pile, creating avatars of you in your life to a simulated reality. Another simulated universe that is under control and bought and sold and can be weaponized against other people. And eventually with the outcome, and this is going to sound super grim, but I think the objective is to eliminate the body completely. The physical body.
1: The transhumanist agenda. Before we go to the Dr. Giordano clip, I got to cleanse myself with some good news. I think this is from yesterday.
0: Yeah, tell me some good news.
8: Oh, but look, American billionaires got $434 billion richer during the pandemic. Yes, it's that great reset. And, you know, they've got giant super yachts and jumbo jets, but you get nothing. And it's for the earth, so it's better. It's their earth now. They're going to clean you off. They took it over through fraud and scams, and now they've got election fraud, and you're not going to do anything, so they're just going to brush you off.
0: You will own nothing.
8: Trump can win, and we can hopefully turn the tide back quicker, but you know Revelation. You know what's going to happen. But we've got to build and be faithful and wake up as many as possible, and it'll get so bad that even those that are delusional in the end will wake up when they're being forced to be euthanized, when their children are being taken, when half their neighbors are dead from the vaccine, and they'll just finally go, oh, what's... And by then, it'll be drone armies, robots, nerve gas, helicopters flying over, nerve gassing everybody, because they've got a mop-up plan. So they're going to hit us with different waves of bio-attack over the years, locking us down tighter each time. And then, by the time they hit us with the real weapons, we'll be so absolutely outnumbered, outgunned, but it won't matter because humans are very strong when we start to fight back. And it's just going to be one hell of a savage war. My God, it's just going to be... Most of the people on Earth will be dead at the end of this, so.
1: Good news.
0: That's good news. Well, at least your money wouldn't matter at that point.
1: Yeah.
0: You know, I mean, that's part of the whole duality of it too, Chris, is like, you know, okay, so yeah, we're going to build it back better because it's already gone and all this, and it changes into digital and the global currency and no human bodies and digital avatars. Like, where does that put your fucking house payment? Probably in the toilet at that point, because you probably won't have a house anymore. You know, they don't want you to have a house.
1: No, we'll be in a little pod in like a single, yeah. it'll literally be the Matrix. Like, yeah, all those, yeah, I
0: mean, little
1: humans
0: battery
1: raised
0: packs
1: in pods as batteries. And yeah. But you
0: and
1: get your not, little dopamine, I mean, hits. And
0: who wants that? Who wants that?
1: I know some people.
0: I think there are some people that do, honestly. But then, I mean, just the idea that, like, you got to, you know,
9: I have
0: keep your credit intact and go out and vote and pay your bills on time. It's like, dude, the dollar is completely collapsing. Like, there are no jobs anymore. And because we have to build back better, so we have to start all over because it's already gone. It's just absurd to me.
1: It's that Tim Dillon rant that's so beautiful he went on, where he's like, it's like the American party is over. You remember when you had a party and when your parents were out of town, but they got home early and you realized you were caught?
0: Oh, yes.
1: And he's like,
0: that's a good one.
1: There's one room where everybody says, like, look at the floor. Don't look at anyone. There's a million words you can't say. And wear a mask. And we're going to put this chip in your ass. And then the other room is like, there is no music. And if you say there isn't any music, then we tell you, shut up. Didn't you read Q, you idiot? And, but there's a third option, and that's just wait in the living room for mom and dad. And mom and dad is President Xi and China. And when they come in, you're going to say, mommy and daddy, I love you. I'm sorry. Please give me a social credit score. That's fucking true. Yeah. No, but going back to the people wanting the pod existence, dude, it's sad, but I have a couple friends. Thank God there's not too many people I know like this, but they're like, yeah, like if I bring up like Joe Biden's going to fully implement lockdowns and that shit ain't going away, they're like, well, like I want to stay home and just get a check in the mail. It's like, right. Fuck, we're so and fucked.
0: So then, but I mean, but do, okay, Chris, do you ask them then like, okay, then what are you going to do?
1: Right. Well, I bring up like even Elon Musk talks about it. It's like, you realize if people don't work, then there's nothing like the supply chains break down. There's nothing for you to buy. If people don't produce stuff, there's no stuff. So that money's fucking useless.
0: Yeah. There's this. And people so don't and
1: it, think, people have no critical thinking skills. And, it's fucking sad.
0: And what would they? So they're happy to stay home and get paid to do that. But then what are they doing at home all day? They don't know. It seems like they don't know or don't care. And we know what they're. We know what. Yes. Yes. Eyes glued to screens all day. And their little brains just get excited and then sleep and then excited and then sleep. And then at some point they have to like put food into their body and they have to eat because if they don't eat,
1: Carl's
0: they'll feel
1: Jr.
0: weird.
1: Fuck you. I'm eating.
0: Yeah.
1: Fucking Idiocracy.
0: Dude, I watched Idiocracy for the first time
1: recently.
0: Kick-ass
1: lives. Kick-ass lives. My wife, first wife, she's tarted. She's a pilot now. Sorry, what were you going to say?
0: I said I just watched Idiocracy for the first time like 2 months ago.
1: Oh,
0: I never
1: that
0: watched
1: movie
0: it.
1: Is fucking great.
0: It was absurd and frightening when I watched it because I was like, you know, the cities and not really lockdown because, yeah, you can go. It's just the whole lockdown shit is ridiculous. Like, this is like peeing. Like, this is the part of the pool that you're not allowed to pee in, but you can pee in this part of the pool, you know, as far as you wear your mask when you walk into a restaurant. Oh, but you got to take it off when you get to your table. But you have to put it on again when you get up from your table. But when you get to the bathroom, you can take it off again. It's just like, it's the hokey pokey. It's all just social control, just pushing people in to see what they can get away with. And they're just ratcheting it up. And
1: it's fucking working too. Although there is massive resistance worldwide. Like when I saw Germany and like David Icke in the UK with millions of people. Fucking,
0: yeah.
1: That's a beautiful thing to see. But
0: it's a beautiful thing to see. Like, it's a beautiful thing to see, dude. But I mean, but how is it presented to your friend or your mom or your dad? Look at all these COVID denier, non-masker QAnoners getting together and jerking themselves off. Aren't they ridiculous?
1: Yeah. Well, and I had been wondering until last week, like, how the fuck did anyone vote for Joe Biden? Like, how did anybody look at Joe Biden as a candidate and think that's who I need to vote for? And then the wife and I went hiking up in it's the highest point in the Smoky. It's not really a hike. It's just like a walk up to the highest point in the Smoky Mountains at Cleveland's Dome in North Carolina. And, dude, outdoors in the fucking sun, over half the people, and there was a ton of people there, over half the people outdoors in the sun had fucking face diapers on.
0: Yeah, man.
1: And I was like, we are fucking doomed.
0: We're fucking doomed. And so you can see that. Dude, Chris, you left your house, you gathered up your loved one, and you got in your vehicle, and you went to a place, and you took the hike all the way up to, in the natural environment to the highest peak of what is God's, if you believe in it, whatever, the sacred ground, the perspective point, the satellite dish, and you looked around and you saw what you saw. Fuck, man. We're fucked.
1: It was a beautiful view, man. Despite, like, this giant cell tower being at the top of the highest mountain, I was like, oh, God.
0: It is slowly Idiocracy. It's really it's getting there.
1: Dude,
0: that's why I'm like, it's all about strategy at this point because
1: It's like what we were saying, like the reverse of going back in time and having all the knowledge, just watch every everyone's IQ slowly drop around you and try to hang on to yours.
0: Yeah.
1: The fucking, the number one movie in America was ass. And that's all it was for 90 minutes. Yeah. It won Best Picture.
0: Yeah.
1: They fucking have the skyscrapers like held together with fucking rope.
0: Yeah. It's like, we're going there. I mean, we're already there.
1: We are just there, to think that
0: we can have that. Well, okay. So I'm glad that, because that's a good analogy. The skyscrapers held together with rope. We have these different ideas and thoughts about whether it's the science held together with our own dedication to it, our own willingness, and that is the cord. Like, that's a rope, that's a cord that holds these ideas together, even though they are contradictory of each other. There's nothing that bases some of this, the mask science or even germ theory, into reality, really, depending on how you look at it. But like, because we bind these twin towers, these columns of ideas, these monoliths of intellect and science, because I mean, there really is. Who is that? I forgot who the author is, because I've had a couple Colberts at this point. But there's no clear distinction between high technology and magic. There isn't, because it's the same thing. And so we're holding up these thought forms, these egregores, together with our own rope, which is the intention, which is the cording of our individuality and our perception of the universe and where we fit in into this massive puzzle. That's our cord. We're just tying these things together to keep them going. And in a lot of ways, it is like a blockchain, although I'm just now starting to try to understand the blockchain. But
1: I still don't. Anyway. I've tried to understand it. I'm not smart enough. But another way to look at the skyscrapers held together by rope is like, the skyscrapers are the economy, and the rope is these fucking bogus stimulus packages. They keep just printing more money out of thin air. Like, this will fix it.
0: Yeah. Yeah, and I don't know, man. I did an almost 2-hour long podcast about the hyperinflation, and I never published it or produced it because it was so dry. I'm just reading this really elaborate article from LouRockwell.com. But in this article, he has a couple of YouTube video clips to back it up that I also clipped. That's why it ended up being so long and so dry, because it seemed pretty disparate. But it's really just about what we're experiencing right now in America is straight out of the playbook that happened in Germany and America in the early 30s, before the Reich. But they had to hyperinflate, they had to crash the economy in Germany in order to hyperinflate and make things so impossible, so that all the money you had was essentially worthless, and that was the cause problem reaction solution. It's a completely manufactured crisis, and that also
1: tank the economy, then create false flags, like Hitler burning the Reichstag and blaming it on the Jews.
0: Right, and someday maybe I'll produce this episode, but it was so goddamn dry.
1: It
0: was boring, but it was super interesting, because that's what's happening with small business here in America too. It's not like we're hyperinflating the market so much that these small businesses are being shut down. The businesses themselves are being shut down because of our own social policing, because of our own willingness to go along with the COVID science or whatever, or the non-science. It doesn't even matter. It's just that the spell has been so thoroughly applied that everything is under its effect, whether they want to or not, and especially small business. And there's places I know that are like wide open, and they don't have, there's a few stores here in Portland. There's actually more than a few. There's a handful of places that they're just open for business, and they're not going to have a sign on their window that says masks required. And so it leaves the critical thinking mind and the active person to take the chance of going in there without a mask or with a mask on. But just the whole mask business thing is crazy, because it is shutting down these places. And ultimately,
1: you think the elites maybe have overplayed their hand?
0: Absolutely, but it doesn't matter, because it already worked. It worked 6 months ago. It's right. It's so overplayed that they're pushing out the orange man to put the dead man in, and we all know where that's going. But it doesn't matter, because everyone is used to it by now, because we've been so systematically and so effectively abused slowly and not willingly at first, but now we're so traumatized that we'll accept anything that'll get us close to something that feels like normal, even though it isn't normal.
1: It's never coming back.
0: It's never coming back. And people know that, but they're like, okay, well, this isn't so bad.
1: Yeah.
0: It's not so bad. I can deal with this.
1: I've talked to people, they think like, yeah, well, it's like once Biden gets in there or, you know, it, next year, like there won't be any mask mandates. There won't be any lockdowns ever like this again. This was an anomaly. And I'm like, no, you fucking have no idea what's coming.
0: No, the precedent's been set. And this is the funny thing, too, is my kid. She's 6 and a half. She's going to be 7 here in a few months. And the schools here in Oregon are closed and they're open in other states. Man, kids are at school in other states all over the place, even actually in my own state, but it's my county.
1: But now we have all these.
0: It's school on Zoom and the teachers have to do it and they don't want to do it, but most of them actually do. And it's so irritating. I'm not going to go on a massive tangent about it, but something that occurred to me, you know, a couple months ago and is just reminded of recently was like, every single time that we consent and open up to this class, this so-called class Zoom meeting, and every time as a parent I open up the email message reminder of what's happening in the class or accepting the invitation to the Zoom parent-teacher conference, every single time we accept, we set the precedent that this is not only acceptable but optimal. And so we are creating the precedent for this to continue. We are prolonging it every single time we accept, every single time we engage, and every single time the kids log in on their morning, throughout the day, my kid has to be on her computer screen, and she's not at home with me. I fucking deliver mail for a living. And her mom is a hairstylist, and she's struggling to keep her salon open. You know, she took some of the loan money from the stimulus package and she's just trying to keep her business going, which also equals her mortgage for her house. I live in an apartment. I'm thinking about moving out of the city. The point is that we're both working parents. We work every single day of the week for the most part. I have a couple days off a week. She has a couple days off a week. But the way that the Portland Public Schools is managing their distance learning thing and the way that they email us and how they have formulated their application to this distance learning to families, to parents and to students is on the presumption that we're all just sitting at home writing novels and pursuing our dreams, getting paid, but we're not. A lot of us, our kids are in daycare. And so my kid is in daycare and the daycare staff aren't going to be able to go to the school to pick up the library books on these 2 days that they're giving out library exchanges or popsicle day where you show up to the school and you wait in your car until someone in a mask on with gloves comes to your car and hands you from 6 feet away a popsicle. It's so absurd.
1: What?
0: This is what is happening. Dude, I'm serious, Chris. This is what's happening in popsicle day.
1: That in is Oregon, fucking insane.
0: Book exchange day where you're not allowed to get out. You have to go to the school and you sit in your car and you're not allowed to get out and you have to have a mask on. And then the school staff approaches your car and then from 6 feet away, somehow they manage to hand you this sanitized container, which is a plastic bag.
1: Do they have it on like at the end of a stick or something?
0: Yes. And then they hand it to you and then you accept this library. It is so clinical and so animal and so it's so enclosed and trapped and science. It's just fucking ridiculous. And so this is every time parents do this and go there and do this, they're allowing it to happen again and again and again and again, which sets the precedent, which tells all the big tech people and the Portland School District and the teachers board and all the unions that this is workable. This is not only acceptable, but by engaging in this, we feel it's optimal because we're not going to say no. And dude, so this is never going to go away.
1: Like 2 days ago, I just fucking rolled over like in a way I never thought I would. Like where I work, we had like an old time clock thing that we were using. And then like 2 days ago, they're like, hey, we have a new clock in thing. So like put in your employee number or whatever. And they're like, okay, now put your finger on the top. For like a fingerprint. Oh, God. And I was like,
0: yeah.
1: wait, I have to get fingerprinted. I have to do my fingerprints to clock in now. They're like, yeah. And I was like, can I just opt out of this? They were like, no. I was like, okay. And I just fucking did it. And I was like, and then I thought about it the next day. I'm like, what the fuck did I just do? Like, I didn't even barely resist. I was just like, can I opt out of this? That was as far as it went. Yeah. I'm like, what the fuck is wrong with me?
9: Yeah.
1: And it's like, I don't know what they're doing with that. I've never once been fingerprinted for any reason in my entire life until like 2 days ago.
0: Oh, I have.
1: So I'm in the fucking system now. And then I'm like,
0: I've been fingerprinted a lot.
1: But then I was thinking about it, and then I start thinking, I think the parent company of the place I work at is a fucking Chinese company. So now the CCP, I bet it is. Now the CCP, the fucking Chi-Coms have my fingerprint. It's fucking crazy. I just didn't think it through at all. I was just like, I thought it through enough to say, like, can I opt out? And then I just fucking did it, and I was kicking myself every fucking since then.
0: Dude, I know this is going to sound probably crazy to some people, but now that they have your fingerprint, they can create your fingerprint. And if they can create your fingerprint, they can put it anywhere.
1: Yeah, exactly.
0: You know, I mean, and so that's like, I mean, I took the job at the post office six or 7 years ago. I stopped counting after five everything, but it was a while ago. And this all, it's fingerprints. And before that, I'd been arrested. I've been to jail a couple times for stupid things. Nothing bad. Just right. I spent a weekend and then a couple nights some other time, but. So my fingerprints all over the place. That's how, I mean, I was able to get the job at the post office for the federal government after having been to jail a couple times because I don't have any felonies. I'm not a fucking whatever. I'm just me. But like now knowing that these systems have your fingerprint and even like, you know, when I got my iPhone 6S like 8 years ago or whatever it was, one of the entrance systems to get onto the phone is to have the whole thumbprint thing, and it's just like that's weird. And you see how they pin all the pinpoints on your thumbprint, and like I know that they can just recreate it, and they could be put
1: anywhere. And do you know where Apple moved all their cloud servers to?
0: No,
1: China.
0: Yeah.
1: So the CCP has all that shit too.
0: Yeah, it's just it's fucking wild, man.
1: But I saw some Irish professor talking about the masks. I don't have a way to pull it up right offhand, the clip. But he made a really compelling argument that almost like the Borg, the mask isn't just a symbol of compliance. It makes everybody not only suspicious of each other, because it's a constant visual reminder that you're supposed to be scared of a virus when you see everyone around you in a mask. But then it's also fucking, it makes everybody look the same. It like takes away individuality and everybody's got these fucking masks on. And that's
0: right.
1: It's like a, cause I hadn't really, until he put it in those terms, I'd thought of it was just like a sign of submission basically. But yeah, it's like, there's real high levels of mind control in having everybody look the same and everybody walking around as if there's like a deadly disease all the time.
0: Yeah, I did a whole episode. I did a whole episode about the mask ritual and how important masking is into ritual.
1: That was a good magic episode.
0: But also just, you know, how it does homogenize an entire population. Not population. When we hear the word population, I think, oh, the national population or the population of my city. But I'm talking about like just the community. I mean, on a cult level, say you have 10 or 12 members or 2,500 members, you know, you all have the same haircut or clothes, or you wear the same shoes, like, you know, Nikes when you're waiting for the asteroid ship. But the mask is really cool because it's super smart. I mean, there's so many really intelligent aspects to this psyop. It's like, oh, we're going to just take this common cold and call it this. Yeah. Or we're going to take this flu, which is part of the common cold, and we'll just call it this. We're just going to rebrand it, you know? And it's the same thing as what happened with all kinds of different MKUltra type stuff, where the same principles are in play, but they just get rebranded and resold and reutilized as a whole different kind of market. But the mask does. It does homogenize people completely. And so whenever I see people without a mask, and I deliver mail, I'd walk around and I see the same people, honestly, every day. And a lot of them in my neighborhood aren't, you know, they're not wearing masks when they're in their garden or when they're like on their porch. And whenever I do see them, I say, it's so good to see your face. It's good to see your face today. You know, and I try to say it in a way that I'm not like emphasizing your face, but I try to just say it in a way that I'm acknowledging it's so good to see your face today and just try to be pleasant, because I'm not wearing a mask when I'm out walking around in the street at all, ever. I'm only wearing a mask when I'm absolutely required to, because I have to get the thing that I need to get done, whether it's getting the fuck in or out of the office at work till I hit the street, or getting in or the fuck out of the store to get my groceries and my six pack of beer or whatever.
1: Even I wish you delivered my mail.
0: Oh, dude, I would.
1: This mailman back in May fucking like walks, he like knocks on the door, and then I come to the door and he like leaps back. I mean, this was back in May when everyone was a lot more freaked out too, but he like leaps back.
0: That's what my customers
1: do. And then he's like,
0: make sure
1: you stay back 6 feet. He's like, make sure you stay back 6 feet. And he's like, he sets down a package. And he's like, okay, I need you to sign for it. And I reach out and he's like, no, I'll set it down and you can pick it up. It's like, Jesus Christ. This dude was like high strung.
0: Yeah. Dude, there's people on my route that know me and love me. And a year ago, they were like, high fives and hugs and kisses. And now they go wide around me, like 6 to 10 feet. They're walking, or they'll be on their porch and I'm coming up to their property to deliver their mail. And they just say, oh, you can just leave it there. You can just stop.
1: Yeah.
0: You know?
1: And that's another insidious part about the brainwashing is not only the mask, but like the social distancing. Separation. Put aside how creepy that term is. But it keeps people from discussing things with each other. So even in the back of their mind, like, no, this is bullshit.
0: Yeah.
1: They're not going to talk. They're like, you don't want to get too close to anybody or spend too much time around somebody. So your interactions of conversations are going to be way shorter or might not happen at all.
0: Absolutely. And once you
1: keep everybody isolated.
0: Once you see it, you can't unsee it. We know that this is a flu. This is a cold. This may be a new flu or cold, but it's nothing more than a flu or cold. It's just being rebranded and sold as something much more insane and crazy, but it is ultimately utterly innocuous. But with the social distancing, yeah, you're right. It is a means to use mind control and social mental conditioning, psychological conditioning, to keep people separated from each other, because it's not because we don't want them to get fucking, it's a cold. People are going to get it or they're not. They're going to live through it or they're not. That's up to the universe. That's up to your body. That's up to your own physical disposition on this earth.
1: Vitamin D levels.
0: Ultimately it's up to a lot more than a fucking goddamn mask.
1: Oh, and what do they do, by the way, when
0: it's to keep people separated so that we don't talk, because they know that if we get together over Christmas, we may have conflicting opinions. We may have violently, conflicting opinions, but at some point we're at least having discourse and we can't have that.
1: You're not allowed to sing at your holiday gatherings in California.
0: No. We can't have families getting together. We can't have even friends or enemies getting together and talking about it, because that's going to be
1: And if you see your neighbors having family over, you're supposed to rat them out and you'll be rewarded.
0: Absolutely, yeah. There's a
1: beyond 1984
0: there. I know, it's fucking crazy. And it is an alchemical thing. I think it really is about the separation of the elements down to their base nature, and then a recombination, a chemical wedding of those elements together with enough pressure and heat and time to produce something like a homunculus, a build back better, a new way. You know, it's totally alchemical.
1: Build back better our democracy. Alex, speaking of like with the cold virus, which it seems all fingers point to it being engineered in a lab, gain of function, funded by Gates and Dr. Fauci. Well, that part is confirmed.
0: Planned 5 years ago.
1: Yeah.
0: Well, developed 5 years ago, planned long before, but yeah.
1: Boy, didn't that work just perfectly to get out, make sure we could do mail-in ballots and rig the election? Yeah.
0: Such a fucking scam, dude.
1: Yeah, it was 2 days after Trump won the election that Fauci said President-elect Trump is going to have a surprise virus during his presidency to deal with.
0: That's right. Yeah, and it's 2 days after Biden was handed the election by the media that he comes out and says that we have this whole new team, and his whole new team is full of fucking warmonger hawk neocons. I mean, what's his name? Like fucking the never let a good crisis go to waste. Rahm Emanuel's brother is the lead doctor.
1: Oh yeah, and then you have the big tech moguls getting cabinet positions in the Biden administration, supposedly. So it's like, oh, no wonder you guys were shilling for Biden and banning anything that spoke against him.
0: Right. But, okay. So that leads me to the clip, the Dr. Giordano clip, followed by Bill Hicks. I don't know how long this one is.
1: Okay.
0: It might be a few minutes. But that's a good one
1: Before I forget, because I will forget this, Alex Jones said something really scary. We're pretty freaky about the COVID-19 thing, because it's like, this was a clearly gain of function lab created virus that's not really deadly at all. But he said this was a shot across the bow, like firing a blank, just to show you they can create something super infectious that spreads across the globe. And next time they might do it where it kills billions instead of like three people.
0: Yeah, well, my girl and I have been talking about, like, well, of course this thing is real, because it's an electromagnetic frequency modulator. Like, there's a machine that they can literally modulate to create intensity here and there. And Adam Curry laid it out with the PCR testing as far as how they modulate the extremity of the virus digitally on a screen. As far as the PCR goes, but I actually do believe that there is something 5G related and COVID related that is completely modular and that can be turned up or down at will depending on need or necessity. And I think this whole thing has been cooked up from the beginning. I know that's super Q. I know that's Q, man, but I'm telling you, I believe it's true.
1: I like how Alex hates Q.
0: I hate you too.
1: He's like, trust the plan. He's like, just sit back, trust the plan. Everything's fine. Don't need to do anything.
0: Nah. All right. So
1: I got.
0: Yeah. Totally.
1: Do you want to go to this? I didn't realize how late it's getting. I got another podcast to do pretty soon. You want to get through these clips?
0: I know. Yeah. So we'll do Giordano followed by 5G Pompeo live exercise. And then maybe we'll cut it there. I think, Chris, we could talk about this shit for fucking hours. We could do a 6-hour podcast. Honestly.
1: Yeah.
0: Easy.
1: Yeah. No, we definitely got to do this again. I just have Ping Trip coming on in about an hour, and I got to make sure I'm ready for that and get some food in me.
0: No sweat, man.
1: But yeah, let's give this bad boy a listen here.
9: We're not simply looking into the brain to try to determine what's normal or abnormal. What's involved in a disease process, or perhaps even what's involved in wellness processes to make us better, we then target those things and then harness these tools to be able to then affect the brain, which is sort of a politically correct way of saying control and manipulate certain brain functions. And of course, those brains exist in people and animals, and the larger implication is dealing with things like brain control and mind control, or inadvertent misuse of the science, and or things that go wrong, and in some cases, intentional misdirection of the science, perhaps not even in a malevolent way, just that let's see what happens if we do this, it's never been gone before, let's not ask permission, and in other cases, a disruptive way. And let's face it, individuals' agendas can be everything from just curiosity and some form of scientific agnosticism to really having an agenda to be socially, publicly disruptive, not necessarily in a destructive way, but perhaps in a disruptive way. There are plenty of people who behave and color within the line, so to speak. They go by the rules. But very often, there are also individuals who may not be aware of those rules, number one, pure what I'll call naivete, or the idea of trying to be
0: compartmentalization.
9: They drift from going in between the lines. They sort of say, well, I'm going to take this direction versus that direction, and in so doing, they open up a proverbial can of worms, don't realize that they're doing something that's prescribed. And then, as you say, there are also individuals who may have some real intent. And the intent may not necessarily be malevolent intent. It just may be, let's push the envelope and see how far it goes. And then there's always a smaller population who say, yes, let's do that in a way that is malevolent. Because we want to push the envelope so as to create something, we don't care what it is, as long as it's disruptive or destructive. And this will either gain attention to what it is we're doing or evoke some social effect, whatever that may be. With regard to bugs, the idea of microbial warfare has long been known. So the use of neuroactive viruses and microbes, forms of biological agents, certainly is not only entertainable, but is viable. It's real. And there are whole categories of microbes and viruses that are seen as viable neuroweapons. And of course, here we reopen the door for what CRISPR-Cas9 might be able to do to take what may be essentially a relatively inert or benign organism and make it far more virulent, far more morbid, and far more lethal. As regards toxins, a number of different toxins, and many of them that are actually used in neuroscientific research that affect the flow of ions across membranes, affect membrane stability, affect neurological function in other ways, can be weaponized. And these, of course, are defined in the Biologicals, Toxins, and Weapons Convention. But here, too, we can use certain modifications, not only to the toxins themselves, perhaps, but also to the way the toxins are then prepared, the toxins can be let loose, that make them somewhat more stable over a longer period of time and increase their weaponizability, if you will. The last area, the idea of devices, is where I think we're really beginning to see some renewed interest in the brain sciences and increased specific interest in, I didn't think about that up until quite recently. And this is where you really begin to look at devices that may be used to alter the sensorium, devices that are used to alter neurological function, to change cognition. Obviously, it is possible that the do-it-yourself community could contribute to this, but I think that where we're really looking more closely is the fact that nation states have dedicated programs that are focal to developing the brain sciences for military and warfare applications. And the United States has programs that are specifically dedicated, as do many of its allies, as do a number of other nation states, some of these that are not necessarily working in conjunction with the United States, the West, etc. And I think these things need to be appreciated. Looking at the brain as a possible 21st century battlescape is a very realistic view, and one that is certainly being appreciated by a number of groups, not least of which the National Academies, that between 2008 and 2012 and 13 have recognized many of the brain sciences are indeed, quote, ready for prime time with regard to their military and warfare uses and applications. And as I mentioned, this is something that is international in scope. So clearly, I think we're seeing a broader palette of potential application. Certainly see them as viable weapons for mass disruption. These are disruptive agents. And disruption can occur on a variety of levels. They can occur on an individual level, where you're targeting key individuals who then may have power effects within a group, population, community, nation. You can target groups of individuals in a confined space to then alter a variety of things, what are called ripple effects. So here, you're seeing the disruptive effect of affecting a few individuals and then having that ripple off more broadly into the political realm, into the social realm, into the global realm, etc. Then, of course, there's also the possibility of incurring public health effects where you literally will engage, disrupt, affect, make sick, or perhaps even render mortal, kill, a few group of targeted individuals throughout a population, but then you utilize the internet as a vector to spread misinformation, generate public fears, and what you do is you cause a ripple effect within the public health system that
0: Sound familiar?
9: Ways can disrupt the level of trust between the people, their government, the people in the public health system, and produces a crashing effect where now you have floods of the worried well, for example, that may then suddenly feel they have something, they've been exposed to something.
0: Sound familiar?
9: You can literally sharpen the proverbial spear from there, how you use these things and what scenarios against individuals, against groups. And of course, as we said, the other...
1: When did he record this?
0: Oh, God, this is probably 5 years ago.
1: He's from the future.
9: Their issue is the idea of devices and even hacking into devices. Increasingly, what we know is that there's an interest in deep brain stimulation, nerve-stimulating devices, and these things all utilize microelectronics. And so one of the issues that continues to be brought up is whether or not these types of devices that engage neurological and brain control, at least on some level, are penetrable, are hackable.
10: You know what I mean? I'm so sick. I've watched these fucking congressional hearings and all these military guys and all the pundits seriously. Oh, the esprit de corps will be affected, and we are such immoral. Excuse me, aren't y'all fucking hired killers? Shut up! You are thugs, and when we need you to go blow the fuck out of a nation of little brown people, we'll let you know. Until then...
1: Oh, Hello, Billy.
11: There are strange facts surrounding the coronavirus outbreak of 2020.
1: Hey, that's InfoWars.
0: Kill the clip. Stop. That's InfoWars. Oh, okay.
1: Isn't that Greg Reese?
0: I don't know, man. That's when my clip should have ended.
11: There are strange facts surrounding the coronavirus outbreak of 2020.
1: Yeah, that's Greg Reese of InfoWars.com.
0: Oh, yeah. Okay, yeah, this is the players. Oh, yeah, this is when he lays

0: rule to keep people invested in this idea that they have an illusion of choice. But at the same time, we got Trump. We had Trump for 4 years. So what does that really mean? I don't know. And so I want to think that there's some possibility that maybe they actually do count all the votes, but it's like to think that they could actually count hundreds of millions of votes in a 24-hour period is just absurd to me. I don't
1: Well,
0: know.
1: there's a lot of vote counters. One thing about Trump that Pat Miletich, who's a big Trump fan, said to me when he was on, he said, Vince McMahon, Trump taught Vince McMahon how to be Vince McMahon. So this could be the biggest WWE show choreographed of all time to make us put hope in a false resistance and put hope in a false populace, that being Trump. I'd say that's what Boris Johnson was. Time will tell if that's what Trump was. But Ping Troop said something to me that was kind of eerie, which is maybe this whole thing where like they announced Joe Biden the winner, they actually want there to be an overturned in the courts and Trump actually win, because that scenario causes the most civil unrest of any scenario.
0: I tend to side with that idea.
1: Yeah.
0: I tend to think that that's really the ultimate goal, is to just deepen the divide and to really, really set fire to the isolation kind of stuff and this separation kind of stuff. Because I mean, it's like at this point we're supposed to believe that it's so divided and it was so close. Like this is absurd to me. Like there's just no fucking way that that's possible. But it does make sense if the objective is to divide people
1: Right.
0: into
1: And no
0: create
1: matter who comes out the winner in this
0: polarity.
1: election, the other side is going to obviously assume it's an illegitimate victory. So
0: Obviously,
1: it's a
0: yeah, and they'll just
1: lose-lose
0: double
1: situation
0: down,
1: already.
0: and they'll just dig their heels in deeper and deeper and deeper. But when it comes to the coronavirus stuff, if you want to close it out, I know we got to get going. The COVID 5G Pompeo thing, I think that's a short episode or a short clip.
1: Yeah, this is the Greg Reese one. I can resume that.
0: Is it? Okay, yeah, you can cut past the Greg Reese part if you want, because that's like 5 minutes. If you want to go just to Pompeo, I don't know if there's any kind of, I don't have any time locker on it, but I think the Greg Reese one is about 5 minutes. You can skip ahead to, I just
1: Oh, the
0: think it's
1: whole clip's
0: interesting
1: 3 minutes,
0: when,
1: so I'll just play it out.
0: okay, yeah, cool. Pompeo does his thing and Trump's like, I wish you would have told me that.
2: In 2018, the Peabright Institute was granted a patent for the coronavirus. The Peabright Institute is funded by the Bill and Melinda
0: 2018.
2: Gates Foundation. On October 18th
1: Belinda.
2: of 2019, the Bill
0: Yes.
2: and Melinda Gates Foundation, along with John Hopkins and the World Economic Forum, hosted Event 201, a high-level pandemic simulation in New York City. The simulation, which was held just 3 months ago, was based on the coronavirus. They concluded that it could kill 65 million people and decided the solution was to have a vaccine within months of an epidemic. The same week that the coronavirus makes headlines, Netflix releases the docuseries Pandemic, How to Prevent an Outbreak,
1: Yeah, I remember
2: wherein
1: that.
2: the solution is vaccines and the trusted hero is Bill Gates.
1: Ooh.
2: Meanwhile, the Bill and Melinda Gates Foundation fund Inovio Pharmaceuticals, Inc. to develop a coronavirus vaccine. It's weird, right? Or am I just a conspiracy theorist?
1: Yes.
0: Conspiracy
2: What about
0: theorist.
2: this? 5G, an emerging technology upgrade that has many countries concerned about its impact on human health. Experts from all over the world warn of the dangers of 5G. In 2018, it was reported locally that Wuhan would be the testbed city for full 5G network operation in China. The article went on to say that it would be fully operational by
0: 2018.
2: 2020. On Halloween of 2019, they turned it on. Scientists warn that 5G causes flu-like symptoms. Interesting? What is also interesting is that when trying to share the link of 5G being launched in Wuhan, Facebook blocks you from doing so. because it violates their

0: community guidelines.
1: Pause it for a second. Do you do you remember the NIH.gov study that was up on the .gov website saying that like 5G radiation causes coronavirus like cell formations in the body?
2: I don't remember that specifically, but it sounds familiar for sure.
1: I think Adam brought it up on No Agenda, but as soon as Alex Jones picked up on it and started waving the papers around on his show, the NIH took it off their website.
2: Yeah. Well, they just alter the shit. They just move the goalposts wherever they need it to be.
1: Yeah. Fucking hilarious.
2: Yeah.
3: One more thing. There's been some discussion about China and what they knew and when they knew it. I've been very critical. We need to know immediately. The world is entitled to know. The Chinese government was the first to know of this risk to the world. And that puts a special obligation to make sure that data gets to our scientists, our professionals. This is not about retribution. This matters going forward. We're in a live exercise here. We're in a live exercise here. We're in a live exercise here.
1: Three times.
2: Yeah. There's a rule of threes.
1: Right. Testing. What was that Nancy Pelosi said? Testing, tracing.
2: Yeah. Yeah. Well, that was obviously audit. That was that.
1: Yeah. Pompeo was the guy, correct me if I'm wrong, but wasn't he the guy saying, like, we had whole training classes in the CIA on how to lie, cheat, and steal? That's what we do, or something like that.
2: No, I don't think that was Pompeo. I think that was actually, what's his name? The guy now, what the fuck is his name? I've had a couple Colbert's, can't remember his name. The guy who says, you're innocent until you're accused of being...
1: Brennan?
2: Brennan. I think that was Brennan, actually.
1: Oh, okay.
2: I could be wrong.
1: You're innocent until you're accused to be involved in some type of... you're alleged to be involved in some type of criminal activity. Yeah. That's a No Agenda favorite.
2: I know, it's a good one. It's a
1: He's been making the rounds on the news now saying that Trump's dangerous.
2: Of course he is.
1: We need to remove him right now before he starts, because Trump's set to declassify a bunch of shit. And Brennan's like, we need to remove him now. We need to remove him now before he said he's dangerous like a cornered tiger. I was like,
2: The
1: CIA is like,
2: and I think he is. I think he's right about that.
1: Makes me love Trump, man. Where it's like the CIA's fucking scared of this guy. Like, go Trump. But
2: yeah, I know, but you can't say that out loud. You can't.
1: Oh no! Well, yeah. Even in Tennessee, you can't wear a MAGA hat out in public. But
2: no, what is that? Really
1: Everybody mean? In my neighborhood's got their Trump yard signs out and their Trump flags up, so I ain't too worried about them.
2: Yeah.
1: If I was in Portland, I'd fucking keep my mouth shut. That's for sure.
2: It does not exist here. It does. It's such a vacuum. It does not exist, man. I mean, even if you show, the whole sign of you being at least on the other side or at least in the middle is by you not wearing a mask. So just the fact that I have to put a fucking bandana, the same disgusting, dirty bandana that I've never washed for fucking 6 months over my face to go into the store. The fact that I put it on as I go into the store and then take it off before I'm even out of the store, that's the sign, you know, because I don't have one of those over-the-ear masks that are designer that I'm not buying part of the new economy, which is the mass production, which by the way, which I'm sure you've seen. I mean, you can't go on the internet. You can't look on Facebook, and I'm not on Facebook, but you can't go on Twitter. You can't nothing without seeing some sort of ad of like, hey, look at our masks. Look at this mask. We got this
1: special
2: mask.
1: America has some good ones.
2: Grimerica has ones. I mean, even the fucking No Agenda shop has good ones. Whatever. Yeah. The point is that
1: I ordered one. It's a new industry. The order never came through, but it said this mask is as useless as our governor. And I ordered it and it's like they just recalled it. I got a refund. I don't know why it never came.
2: Oh man, it's a drag. But yeah, I mean the principal matter is that there's a whole nother economy behind even just the masks is a whole nother economy. You know, and remember back when like there was a shortage and so everyone was making their own and sending them to hospitals and shit. And I'm just like, so I could just take a burrito wrapper and say it's a fucking mask and put it on. It's just ridiculous to me. Anyway,
1: I think it was Tim Dillon who said yesterday, if Trump ends up winning in the courts and becomes president, I'm starting a window company. So kind of like the mask thing. It's a good investment.
2: Yeah. Classic.
1: Well, I got a clip we can end on here.
2: Cool.
1: This is, have you seen the Obsolete Man Twilight Zone episode?
2: No. No, I haven't classic. Actually. I know the one, but no, I haven't seen it.
1: It's definitely worth checking out. But this is, I think this, yeah, this is just the intro, I think, but it's good stuff. This is, I mean, it's straight up Orwell shit, but it's, we're not, I don't know if we're closer. We're in between this world and Idiocracy, a little bit of both, but.
2: We're in between worlds. We're in between worlds. We're in the mystical phase right now. We're passing through one timeline into another, and what has to happen is magic, because you can say all you want with charts and graphs and stats and figures. There is a collective will and an intentionally directed will with intention and will that is pointing us into many different directions, but we are in between worlds. And I think that's the most significant thing about this conversation and others that we've had as individuals, you and I and other people, is that just recognizing that we're in between worlds and we're shifting into something else. And it's really up to us individually. We have to stop trying to help other people. We have to stop trying to wake everyone up and just really try to be strategic about how we're going to create and point the direction of our world. Where are you going to go, Chris? Where am I going to go?
1: Lead by example.
2: Lead by example, perhaps. But also accept the fact that it doesn't matter. Like, it doesn't matter if you're leading or not. You're just living. It's live by example.
1: Well, as Kanye, as Yeezy said, our next president.
2: Yeezy.
1: As Yeezy said, there's leaders and there's followers, but I'd rather be a dick than a swallower. So.
2: All right.
0: Wordsworth. Romney. Obsolescence.
4: You walk into this room at your own risk, because it leads to the future. Not a future that will be, but one that might be. This is not a new world. It is simply an extension of what began in the old one. It has patterned itself after every dictator who has ever planted the ripping imprint of a boot on the pages of history since the beginning of time. It has refinements, technological advances, and a more sophisticated approach to the destruction of human freedom. But like every one of the super states that preceded it, it has one iron rule. Logic is an enemy and truth is a menace.
2: A boot on
4: this
2: your
4: is
2: face
4: Mr. Romney
2: forever.
4: Wordsworth. In his
2: a boot on your face forever. I think those are the Orwell words. Oh my God. Abs in the six pack. Podcaster down.
4: This is Mr. Romney Wordsworth.
1: Sorry. I had my
2: podcaster down.
1: I'm just yakking away with my mic muted.
2: I don't even mute my mic.
1: I don't care. I was trying to ask you what the exact quote was from Orwell about the boot in the face, and then you answered it, even though I was muted. So I was like, oh, he does hear me. And then I realized, no, I'm fucking muted.
2: Oh, I hear you, man. I hear you from over here. Magic! Magic!
4: Is an enemy and truth is a menace. This is Mr. Romney Wordsworth. In his last 48 hours on Earth, he's a citizen of the state, but will soon have to be eliminated. Because he's built out of flesh. And because he has a mind.
5: You've been under investigation, Mr. Wordsworth, for the mandatory period of 1 year and 11 months. You're found to be obsolete. The purpose of this hearing is to make a finding in the matter and make a sentence accordingly. Do you understand that, Mr. Wordsworth? Your occupation, Mr. Wordsworth?
6: A librarian's.
5: A librarian. Having to do with books.
2: A librarian.
6: Books.
5: Since there are no more books, Mr. Wordsworth, there are no more libraries. The field investigators in your sector have classified you as obsolete. Your rights are as follows, Mr. Wordsworth.
2: podcast.
7: You are to be liquidated within a period of 48 hours.
1: Your rights are as follows. You are to be liquidated within a period of 48 hours.
7: You are obsolete, funny now. Mr. Wordsworth.
8: A lie. No man is obsolete.
7: You have no function, Mr. Wordsworth. You're an anachronism, like a ghost from another time.
8: I am nothing more than a reminder to you that you cannot destroy truth by burning pages.
7: You're a bug.
2: No human is illegal.
7: A crawling insect. An ugly, misformed little creature who has no purpose here, no meaning.
8: I am a human being.
7: Delusions, Mr. Wordsworth. Delusions that you inject into your veins with printer's ink. The narcotics that you call literature, poetry, essays of all kind, all of it an opiate. You have nothing but spindly limbs and a dream, and the state has no use for your kind.
8: I don't care. I tell you, I don't care. I'm a human being. I exist. And if I speak one thought aloud, that thought lives, even after I'm shoveled into my grave.
9: The Chancellor, the late Chancellor, man, was only partly correct. He was obsolete. But so is the state, the entity he worshipped. Any state, any entity, any ideology that fails to recognize the worth, the dignity, the rights of man, that state is obsolete.
2: Dean, that's Gulag buddy. Archipelago.
1: This has
2: that's
1: been
2: Gulag
1: a,
2: Archipelago. Is, that's Solzhenitsyn. I mean, that's really it. That's Gulag Archipelago. That's the whole thing. Ah, it's eerie.
1: And we
2: that's
1: never learn our lessons because we keep walking face first into it as a species every time.
2: That's right, because we want goods and fucking services, and we just want to be left alone, and so we'll compromise. God damn, that's heavy duty. This has been so great. This has been
1: dude,
2: so
1: this
2: great.
1: Was great. Yeah, we definitely have to do this again soon. Dean, yeah. My man, everybody needs to check out your podcast at deanreiner.com. It's Up Is Down Pod on Twitter. Is that right?
2: 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And might I say the
1: Spotify,
2: same for you, Chris,
1: iTunes,
2: man.
1: And No Agenda Stream on rotation.
2: Yeah, not on Spotify. I don't
1: care. Never mind. Sorry.
2: Yeah. Spreaker, Stitcher, and podcast, or iTunes, but also deanreiner.com.
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2: I don't know. I don't know, man. I'm reaching out to a couple other nights of the No Agenda Nights roundtable. To get a little bit of information as far as how that shit works. And I would like to know more about just RSS feeds, because right now my podcast is hosted by Spreaker. I don't even know if I own my podcast RSS feed or if I'm renting it. I don't know what I have to do to have my own RSS feed. Probably have to have my own server. I don't really know anything about it because I'm a caveman.
1: Yeah.
2: I'm a caveman, and
1: I don't even know.
2: Understand.
1: Now that you say that, I mean, mine's hosted on Squarespace, so I guess Squarespace fucking owns it. I don't know. I haven't put a copyright notice on any of my shit.
2: But I want to know more, because at some point, I do want to put it onto something like Podcast Index, and I would love to have my own RSS feed, and even my own website is hosted by Wix. I mean, I'm so in the dark about how to do any of this stuff, and I would love any intelligent person who knows.
1: I think you just mirrored. If your podcast is on No Agenda Stream, then you already have a working RSS, obviously. So I don't even know how to get on Podcast Index. I just got a message from, I think it was either Dame DeLorean or Sir Spencer, whichever one of them was on the Bowl After Bowl Twitter. And they're like, hey, I put your podcast on the Podcast Index. And I was like, oh, cool. Thanks.
2: Yeah. Shout out Dame DeLorean and Sir Spencer. Reach out to Up Is Down Podcast on Twitter and let me know. I would love the same invite. I'm on the stream. I'm a donating producer of No Agenda. I'm with you. I'm on your side. Don't hurt me. Black Lives Matter.
1: Don't tase me, bro.
2: Don't tase me, bro.
1: Dude, that's what my sign means. That's still one of the most fucking sad and simultaneously hilarious videos ever is when that dude's like calling out John Kerry for being in the Skull and Bones, and John Kerry's like, oh, let him go, it's okay. And then the security detail still just fucking grabs him, drags him away, and tases him. Tase me, bro.
2: God, that's where we're at. That is where we're at. But we don't have to stay there. We can do things. I think Podcast Index is one of those That's one of those actions. That's why I think Adam Curry and John, just the No Agenda and the No Agenda Nation is so fucking amazing, because we are actionable people who have taken initiative to do things. Because you can talk about how it'd be great, and we could talk about how fucked up it is, but until action is made to separate yourself and to create your own thing, to really create your own thing, which again is more magic, because you're creating something literally out of nothing, just by will and intention. And I think that's super powerful. So I want,
1: and it's easier than like butchering a chicken and jerking off onto a piece of bread and then burying that together under the full moon in your backyard. Just talking to a microphone. It's like same result.
2: Yeah. Yeah. And I think, you know, it's being genuine, honest, and truthful as much as you can without being totally binary and polarizing. You know, I think that's really that's the anathema. I mean, it's anathema. It's poison and toxic to be binary and polarizing. You just got to speak your truth and be genuine and real about it, and provide it in a way that's accessible and not acceptable to everybody, because I don't necessarily believe in blanket equality. I think all human beings are equal more or less and should be accepted and treated as equal, but we're not equal. You know, like, I mean, I'm not a pro basketball player, nor am I a star chef or a fucking grease monkey at a gas station. I'm me, but I have equity in me, and you do.
10: I like women with big, giant tits and big asses.
2: Yeah. Yeah. All right. Sir Seat Sitter, man, thank you so much for the opportunity to be on the show.
10: Oh,
2: I love it.
10: Cookie.
1: Dude, let's definitely do it again soon. I've had a absolute blast. DeanReiner.com, yeah. Up is Down podcast. Dude, take it easy, and I will be in touch.
2: Hell yeah, man. AbsInASixPack.com. 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
2: Ah, Darren O'Neill. He's got a voice, man. All right, man. Okay, until next time.
1: Take it easy, man.
2: Much love. Bye-bye.
1: Peace.
10: It's not in the third dimension. They've made frickin' deals with interdimensional aliens.
12: Okay.
10: And notice the media never attacks you for that, because that's the truth.
12: Maybe this

0: kids are under attack.
1: You mean 5G?
0: And I'm mad at Trump for allowing 5G to come in.
2: Look, listen, here's the deal. Right here.
0: 5G.
2: WAPO.
0: We're going to set up a world government. We're going to slowly titrate the dose and poison the public, dumb them down, put electromagnetic radiation out with 5G that scrambles their DNA, lowers their IQ. We're going to cause mass mental illness and a controlled societal collapse that will then be organized and controlled in the mop-up crew by robots, controlled by the globalist programmers who believe with the off-world entities they're in communication with that they're going to be given the operation to upload and be in that larger kind of Borg cube system.
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2: What?
0: They tried to recruit my dad to a DARPA program.
1: The CIA is testing on cell towers wavelengths to calm the public during crises.
0: And I have talked to Army generals, commanding generals, major generals, general generals.
3: The 5G.
0: Listen to me!
1: CIA, everybody, and they're all
3: 5G.
2: What? Now we're going. Now we're good. We're doing it live.
4: Hey, how are you?
5: Good. How are you?
4: Pretty good. Nice to meet you.
5: Okay, class. This is Trevor, and he works in television, and he is going to talk to us today, okay?
6: Okay.
4: Hi, how's everyone doing? High five. Oh, there we go. I work in television on a comedy show. Does anybody here want to work in television when they grow up?
6: I want to be an astronaut.
4: Oh, you want to be an astronaut? Well, that's great. You can be an astronaut. All you have to do is study flying or science, and maybe someday you could be the first astronaut to walk on the moon.
6: No!
7: There already was an astronaut who first walked on the moon.
4: Well, no, not really. That wasn't real. See, there was this thing called the Cold War, and in order to beat the Russians, we kind of faked that. That never happened.

0: It's Abs in a Six Pack, broadcasting live on a Wednesday night, joined by Mr. Metis of the Fun Fact Friday podcast. If you haven't heard it, check it out. It's a national treasure.
1: Thanks for that.
0: we're talking about the moon. If you couldn't tell from the intro, we're talking about the moon landing.
1: The totally 100% real moon landing.
0: It was totally real. And we're broadcasting live.
2: This is a new live son of a bitch.
0: That's my new soundbite for live streams.
1: Nice. I'm sure doing it live was in there for a while.
0: No, I wanted it to be, but it was like everybody already had done that already. I was like, when I heard Alex talking about how there's live HIV virus in the Pfizer vaccine, I was like, this works perfectly for a live
2: this
0: broadcast.
2: This is a new live son of a bitch.
1: I'm going to have to look that one up. I haven't heard that one yet.
0: Oh, yeah. He was running around D.C. talking about, I think Dvorak played clips on No Agenda of him talking about Jesus and whatnot. It was from that day.
1: Yeah, Dvorak's been playing Alex Jones lately.
0: Yeah, Dvorak's been on my beat, man, because I've been on the interdimensional Clockwork Elves kick, and now Dvorak started bringing those clips to No Agenda. And I was like, oh, come on.
1: It's like, come on, man. You gotta get some ABS and a six pack.
0: My beat.
1: But yeah, you turned me on to that Capricorn One movie. Oh, man, that was so good. If y'all haven't seen that.
0: So far ahead of its time. That movie was great.
1: Yeah. I was started watching it while doing other stuff on my other monitor, and I ended up just moving it to my main monitor and watching it, and the other stuff just sat there. It's just CSS code. It can wait.
0: Yeah.
1: You know?
0: No, it's good, though, because it's like, I might be wrong on this, but I think 1978 is when it came out.
1: I think 77, but yeah, give or take a year.
0: So less than a decade before less than a decade after the actual moon landing, they were already on to it.
1: Oh, yeah. Yeah, and so much of it rings true with the, you know, all you got to do is kill a couple people and, you know, everything is status quo, you know? Just got to silence the right people.
0: Obviously it's fictional, but it kind of debunks the whole, like, well, how could you keep that many people silent? Because it's all compartmentalized.
1: Yeah. Yeah. Just like, have you seen, Cube, or might've been Cube 2. You ever seen that movie?
0: I saw Cube, but it's been so long. I barely remember.
1: I think it was Cube 2. They were talking about, you know, who builds something like this, some evil, you know, whatever. It's like, no, like a hundred different companies make 100 different parts.
0: Right.
1: And then there's one guy who puts it all together, and, you know, you don't have to. And I'm not an anti-vaxxer. I'm a middle, it depends on how long it's been out, basically. Something's been out a long time, but to talk about, you know, you think vaccines are going to be poison, some evil person. I'm like, one person comes in with something and drops a 20-ounce bottle of something poison into that huge vat of whatever they're making. Yeah, one person could screw up an entire country's worth of shots of anything, not even just vaccines. Somebody could screw up everything, just one person. Just has to be the right person.
0: Right, yeah. Even Reuters and AP are admitting that most of the polio cases worldwide are now caused by Bill Gates' polio vaccine.
1: Yeah.
0: So
1: it's, and it doesn't take, and like I said, it does not take a whole huge organization to do the bad part of it. You just convince everybody else they're doing something good and normal, and their job looks good and normal to them. Just get hyper-specialized people, and then there you go. You know, you get one bad person can ruin it all at the right step in the line. And you just got to find that right step and find out what motivates that person, whether it be, hey, I'll give you $1 million if you, you know, drop this into that vat, or I'll kill your wife if you don't do it. You know, you just got to find what motivates them.
0: Right. Yeah, that's true. Yeah. And then in Capricorn 1, which I'm assuming is kind of similar to what happened in the actual moon mission, you had a ton of NASA people in Houston watching mm-hmm. in Capricorn 1. It was the Mars mission, monitoring it, running all their diagnostics and all that on all these computers. And it was only one guy that actually put in the effort to do a scan. If you remember, he was yep. like, the signal is coming from, less than 300 miles away. And they're like, yeah, whatever.
1: Yeah, that computer's broken. Just use a different computer. So I ran something on my own and then,
0: But the rest of them, all just kind of went along with it and didn't know anything was going on. So,
1: well, most people, that I know anyway, most of the industries I've been in they get tunnel vision on what they're doing. I mean, even something as simple as, waiting tables, the waiters waited tables. And the only time they ever really needed to interact with back of the house was if they needed something, so like something would be crazy going on in the back of the house and they wouldn't even know. They're just trying to get their plates to their tables. Everybody gets hyper-focused on their task.
0: We had working at a small, it wasn't a chain restaurant. It was just like a, independently owned restaurant. About a year ago, we had the grill. All of a sudden, the back of it, where the gas gets hosed in, all of a sudden caught fire, and there's a big fire in the back. And I'm looking at it thinking, and a couple of us are looking at it thinking, like, I don't know how this caught fire, but, I mean, this place could fucking blow. This place could blow up if somebody doesn't, we ended up just pouring a bunch of flour on it to put it out, but it was like... Yeah. The whole place could blow if that gas pipe gets going. And while we're all worried about that, the servers and the waitresses were all wondering where their orders were.
1: Yeah. Bro, table 6 flying.
0: Yeah. That's exactly what was happening.
1: 30 seconds. We got a fire.
0: I need my order right now.
1: Yeah. Anyway. That industry, 30 seconds means any given amount of time. So,
0: yeah. Yeah. The food service industry is a weird one. I've off and on worked in it and I don't know. I'm not too big of a fan, but
1: I enjoyed it. I enjoyed my time there, but I think it was the people that I worked with. We had a really,
0: it's like I've had group. Like my last job and it was great. And that's just because of the people I worked with.
1: Yeah.
0: I could never be a server though.
1: Oh, I loved it. I loved it. I made bank.
0: Really? Yeah, I know. I have several friends that are bartenders, and they make good money. But
1: I was at Outback back in early 2000s, like 2001, 2002, and I was making $20 an hour, just waiting tables. I was good at it,
0: Yeah.
1: I only got 20 hours a week though, so.
0: Right. Yeah.
1: Supplement it with a second job.
0: Well, back to the topic at hand, we got the moon mission, and as a little palate taste for us, George Carlin was on the Reading Caboose back in the day. That was pretty good.
3: The Reading Caboose has arrived. I'm Conductor Clark.
4: And I'm Ms. Janice. Hey, who wants to learn about the letter H?
5: I do!
3: Now what can we do with the letter H?
5: We can hula hoop.
3: Or
6: create a massive global hoax.
3: What Ernie's referring to is the Apollo 11 moon landing that supposedly took place on July 20th, 1969.
4: To quote Neil Armstrong, this is one small step for man.
7: And one giant lie to mankind. Hello, everybody. Hello.
3: Hi, Tickle Taker Sam. Sam's been riding the rails ever since mean old Microsoft stole his formula for Windows 95.
4: Hey, Sam, I hear you've got a story for the kids.
7: I sure do, Miss Janice, and it's a real whiz banger. Once upon a time, there was a president named Kennedy.
8: I promised to put a man on the moon before the end of the decade.
9: Mr. President, didn't you also promise civil rights?
8: That's another story, Trevor. Now excuse me while I go sleep with Judith Exner.
3: Meanwhile, poor inept NASA couldn't get a rocket into space. Pew!
4: So they turned to Plan B.
8: I'm LBJ.
10: Boo!
8: The end of the decade is here, and there's still no Americans on the moon. Those Ruskies are gonna beat us to it.
11: I'll help you, Mr. President.
8: Who the hell are you?
11: I'm Stanley Kubrick, and I'll use the tricks I learned while filming the movie 2001, A Space Odyssey, to fake a moon landing.
4: And we're the Mafia, and we'll fund your scam to build a secret sound stage in Las Vegas.
8: Good. While people think they're in space, we'll keep the astronauts busy with whores and gambling. Then we'll pay them off, or brainwash them, or kill them.
7: The end.
4: Yay!
1: I've never heard that before.
0: Yeah, I hadn't found that. I found that one on BitChute. It's some. It looks like a Mad TV type thing, but I don't know what it was. It looked like 80s, maybe.
1: Right.
0: Reading Caboose. Yeah.
1: That's good stuff.
0: Yeah, George Carlin's awesome, but I don't know. I got a handful of clips, but the problem I ran into was obviously with an audio only podcast. Most of the moon landing evidence as to it being sketchy is right. All visual.
1: It is. I ran into that too. I've been listening to a lot of material, like while I was at my day job today and yesterday. And he kept referencing stuff because it was an audio feed of a YouTube channel. Right. And I kept, oh man, I wish I could see what he's talking about. And I had to go back and look it up.
0: Yeah, because there's so much of it that's you have to see to believe, I guess. But
1: yeah, you gotta see what he's talking
0: as
1: about.
0: A weird anecdote, my dad was running several websites for this guy out of Nashville back in the day.
1: Mm-hmm.
0: This multimillionaire in Nashville, and he was the guy that did all the. You know, a funny thing happened on the way to the moon and like five other moon landing hoax documentaries. Yeah. My dad ran moonmovies.com and all that back in the day.
1: Okay. Yeah.
0: He was a dude named Ben doing all that. Mm-hmm. And so I ended up meeting, like, after my parents moved, I, like, in storage, there was, God, like 50 boxes of moon hoax DVDs.
1: Oh, wow.
0: That I had in storage, and I had to go meet Bart Sabrell. I don't know if you know who that is, but Joe Rogan had dinner with him, and like he's been brought up on Rogan a lot because Rogan used to be big into the moon landing.
1: Mm-hmm.
0: And this guy that Buzz Aldrin punched in the face.
1: Yeah.
0: He's going around trying to get all the astronauts to put their hand on the Bible and swear they've been to the moon.
1: Yeah, and they all did it, right? Because, you know.
0: Well, Buzz didn't. Buzz punched. There was a couple that swore, and then, like, I think it was probably 70, 80% of them just punched Bart. Or not punched. Buzz was the only one that punched him, but most of them refused.
1: Yeah, they refused.
0: But anyway, yeah, I met Bart. So Bart lives in Nashville, and I ended up driving all those DVDs over to him and met him that way. And that dude was crazy.
1: Awesome.
0: He was talking about how Planet X, Bart Sabrell was like, yeah, and this was like 2015, if I had to guess, maybe. Bart was like maybe 14 even, I don't know. But I met Bart, the first time I met Bart Sabrell, he was going on about how Planet X, Planet Nibiru, is going to crash into Earth in 2016 and destroy Earth.
1: Yeah, absolutely.
0: Yeah.
1: So on Fun Fact Friday tonight, we did space was our topic.
0: And Space Force.
1: Space Force. I was having trouble keeping the kids show atmosphere and, not veering into what we're talking about now, you know?
0: Right.
1: We were talking about the moon, and I actually mentioned Planet X because it's in the, Planet 9 is what they call it. It's an outer orbit. It swings through our solar system every however many years. And of course that feeds the Nibiru crashing into Earth thing. So, but yeah, it's just funny. My daughter wanted to do space tonight, and now I'm here doing this with the moon.
0: Oh, so she picked the space topic.
1: Mm-hmm. Yeah.
0: Actually, that's funny.
1: Chat room.
0: Yeah, I've listened to the last like three or four episodes. I missed tonight's stream, so I'm excited.
1: Well, you were busy prepping for this, so I jump straight from that to this. Just move the mic over to a more comfortable spot.
0: But yeah, well, I don't know. Do you want to dig into your clips, or I got plenty of, I can go through mine if you want to wait on that.
1: I'll say my clips, the biggest thing to me, is the Van Allen belt.
0: Right.
1: Van Allen belt is, I guess I can kind of do my clips. NASA 01, NASA Van Allen. And they kind of go through.
10: As we get further away from Earth, we'll pass through the Van Allen belts, an area of dangerous radiation. Radiation like this could harm the guidance systems, onboard computers, or other electronics on Orion. But Orion has protection. Shielding will be put to the test as the vehicle cuts through the waves of radiation. Sensors aboard will record radiation levels for scientists to study. We must solve these challenges before we send people through this region of space.
12: Hang on.
1: Okay, so
0: I have that clip too. Yeah, that's a classic.
1: That's a good. he's talking about Project Orion.
0: Right.
1: The clip Project Orion is a really good explanation of what that is.
13: Project Orion was greenlit, I think now 3 years ago. And it was a project where NASA said, look, the Van Allen belts are these electromagnetic belts that protect us from all the coronal mass ejections from the sun, plus a bunch of other debris coming in from outside space. And it fends it off. It vibrates it, burns it, what have you. And we've never, again, you've never had a coronal mass ejection happen on the planet Earth and have a whole part of Earth get scorched. So they've never failed us, which means they are extremely powerful. So anybody who tries to say that they're not powerful is just absolutely absent in the knowledge of how the sun works, how heat comes to Earth, what our atmosphere is capable of defending us against, and what the Van Allen belts do. But what was Project Orion's objective? You can go look this shit up. Go watch the fucking trailers on YouTube, right? Their objective was to put human flesh through the Van Allen belts in a way that the human didn't die. That's NASA's mission statement for that particular project. And it's a project that should be still going to this day, but it doesn't exist anymore. Why doesn't it exist? Well, they immediately announced to the public that the first few missions are going to be manless, right? And so they're going to put this capsule up there, see what the radiation was internally, to see what their ability to shield radiation from the astronauts inside. All I can say is it must have been so unbelievably lethal that when they looked at the technology that we have in the public domain, that we're going to allow into the public domain, and the radiation readings on the inside of this place, inside of this capsule, it must have been so lethal that they gave up because they canceled the project. Either that or someone said, who the fuck made this a public project? You just admitted we didn't go to the moon. Who let this through?
0: Yeah, bingo.
1: So, yeah, bingo. And I mean, not even talking about, like, let's say that the radiation is not as bad as this guy. This was Deep Thoughts. I listened to that guy probably 6 hours in the last 2 days. He's got a lot about the moon. Even if it's not as lethal as he's saying it is, it's still going to erase the film in that color camera they took up there.
0: Right.
1: You know, a little bit of Marie Curie put the...
0: Like putting a magnet to a hard drive.
1: Right. Or, you know, old film, if you put some uranium on it, it overexposes it. Just the radiation coming off the uranium. Or uranium? I don't know. One of those radioactive metals.
0: And Uranus.
1: yeah. Uranus. yeah, my daughter kept saying that during the podcast tonight, and I was trying so hard not to crack up.
0: They had to know it was funny when they named Uranus.
1: Absolutely. Did you have just a little sidebar? Did you listen to that Larry show this week?
0: The Christmas Star one or whatever it was?
1: The traveling one.
0: Apparently
1: a guy
0: out
1: west somewhere. No, it was up in the, I don't remember where it was, Ozarks. He had a strip club, and the strip club got shut down by the city or the town. They didn't like it being there. So he opened up this tourist attraction called Uranus Town or something like that.
0: Oh, wait. No, yeah. Okay.
1: You've heard about that?
0: Yeah, yeah.
1: yeah. Larry.
0: I loved Larry's episode about the obelisk that's been popping up everywhere.
1: Oh, man. He had one line in that that it was so funny. It was something along the lines of, hey, you know, if something doesn't work, keep doing it. God, I can't remember. It's like, oh, God.
0: He's a legend, man. I love every time he comes on my show. I have such a good time with Larry. He's great.
1: Yeah, I've really enjoyed his. I'm really enjoy his show.
0: He's a national treasure.
1: He is. So this the Van Allen belt is the main sticking point for me. I could not find the clip because honestly, finding clips of some of this stuff is ridiculously hard. But basically, there was a clip of somebody from NASA saying, you know, well, you know, the Van Allen belt's there. And they're like, well, why wasn't the Van Allen belt a problem back in the 60s and 70s? And they were like, well, we didn't know it existed, or we didn't know it did. We didn't know that the radiation was that bad, or, you know, something like that. Something like, we didn't know about it. So it wasn't a problem.
0: Yeah. At Curry, back, I guess it was probably a year ago or more, whenever this will be coming up soon. I have some clips from this, but Trump announced like they're going to put the first woman on the moon. And Curry had this whole presentation about the moon that Dvorak, of course, kind of shrugged off. But he had a handful of clips about the Van Allen belts. And God, I shouldn't have smoked before this. What were you just talking about?
1: Van Allen belt. It's not, we didn't know about it. Maybe that's where I heard it. I may have heard it on No Agenda. Good Lord.
0: yeah, I just totally lost my train of thought. But anyway, yeah, edit this out in post. That's the key.
1: Do you have a set button on your MIDI controller there?
0: I don't even have a MIDI controller.
1: Oh, okay. We'll talk about it.
0: Anyway, let's move on to, are you down and move on to clip two?
1: Yeah.
12: But we're also really pushing the boundaries in terms of where we're going forward with exploration. I think humans are naturally driven to do this. And this is really the beginning, I think, of human beings leaving low Earth orbit. I certainly plan on being around to see that.
0: Lower.
1: There you go.
0: The beginning of leaving low Earth orbit. Yeah.
1: The beginning of leaving low Earth orbit.
0: I'd like to see Bill Nye the Science Guy like debate people on this topic.
1: I think he has. I think I saw that on YouTube. Obviously, I didn't click on it because I can't stand that man. But and I think he has done a debunking video of the moon landing hoaxes.
0: Yeah, but a debunk. Yeah, he didn't debate anybody directly though. Like, no. You have to be such a horrible scientist. He's not even a scientist, but you
1: no
0: like. He lost a debate to Ken Ham, who is a young Earth creationist that believes the Earth is 6,000 years old.
1: Yeah. He.
0: I mean, Ken Ham bodied Bill Nye in that debate, which just goes to show you how shitty Bill Nye is.
1: So I didn't like a lot about Bill Nye was saying long before I saw this, but he lost absolutely 100% all credibility with me on anything to do with the climate the second I saw him selling solar cells. It's like, yeah, of course, if you invested in this solar cell company and you're doing ads for them, why am I going to believe anything you say about climate? Because you're just trying to sell solar panels.
0: Right, yeah.
1: You know?
0: Yeah, I want to do a whole episode on climate change at some point because there's so much there. But yeah, I remember being forced to watch Bill Nye in school. Bill Nye, the Science Guy. Bill. Like whenever the... Right. Whenever the teacher just wanted to have like an easy day where they didn't have to work, it would be like, all right, we're going to put on Bill Nye for you.
1: Man, your teacher sucked. We got to watch like the Mario Brothers movie and stuff in my class, which was great when you're in sixth grade, but
0: I haven't seen that in so long.
1: I know.
0: Is that the one with John Goodman?
1: No, it is. I can't remember.
0: He's live action, right?
1: Yeah, it's live action. John Leguizamo was Luigi.
0: Okay.
1: And God, I cannot remember Mario's name. The guy's dead now. Bill Haskins? Something?
0: I don't know.
1: Nah, I don't know.
0: I'm going to have to go back and watch that.
1: Internet movie database.
0: I just remember the Goombas looked like nothing like they should.
1: Yeah, everything was wrong. Everything was wrong with that movie. I enjoyed it. Don't get me wrong. But I was also sixth grade.
0: Right. Yeah, sixth grade is like when you find out. Sixth grade is like when bad movies seem really good, and when you discover how awesome porn is. That's like sixth, seventh grade.
1: Let me think. Yeah, sixth, seventh. Because I got my first computer with internet access '96, and I was one of the first people in my class to have it. And I had, man, I was selling floppy disks with Anna Nicole Smith on them for like
0: floppies.
1: $10. Yeah, floppy disks, like seven JPEGs, $10.
0: That's awesome.
1: But people paid it because they didn't have internet, you know?
0: That's, so. Yeah. Man, I remember, yeah, floppy disks. I remember playing like early video games on floppy disks.
1: Yeah, and still, Doom, I mean, I Doom was four
0: a
1: discs.
0: Little kid.
1: Like, wow, this game's huge.
0: Doom's good. The new Dooms are pretty good, too.
1: I just got a computer that can run it, and I got the whatever the newest one is, where he goes to heaven.
0: I played the like Doom from 2000, whatever 16, it was, 16 17, or whatever,
1: something like that.
0: 17,
1: yeah.
0: But I haven't played the newest one other than in passing.
1: Oh yeah. I just dropped about $2,000 on a new computer, and I was like, I need something that, you know, that looks amazing on it. So
0: Cyberpunk 77.
1: I got it.
0: I have seen all these trans activists saying there's not enough trans representation in Cyberpunk 77.
1: They fixed that. They made it to where, yeah, you can customize breasts and genitals. You can completely customize them, so you can put whatever you want on whatever you want. And I did not know that before I even started the game, I was going to see some cyberdong.
14: I like women with big, giant tits and big asses.
1: I'm with you there, Alex. But yeah, it's got nudity before you even start the game. Fully Hell customizable yeah. nudity. I heard you said
0: you get to adjust penis size. I've heard about that.
1: Yes, and cut and uncut.
0: Can you adjust vagina size?
1: I think so. I think you can, and you can also change the hair situation. You like a little lightning bolt or heart. It's, you know. Wow. I didn't spend a lot of time on that part. I was like, come on now.
0: Yeah, I mean, how much of the gameplay factors in? Like, how much is like a dick flopping around in the game to even for that to matter?
1: I have not seen it yet. But that that being said, I've only played maybe 2 hours into the game. Because with the kid, you know, I got to make sure she's asleep before I play it. Or I got to lock her room.
0: I would imagine with that kind of a game.
1: Yeah. Yeah. The violence doesn't bother me. It's the that kind of content. That
0: yeah.
1: I'm just
0: that's what that's, that was
1: have.
0: The problem with, Mass Effect.
1: Was that an issue in that one? I never played the Mass Effect games.
0: It was just like you could, like, if you were like sneaky enough, or not sneaky, what's the right word? If you played your cards right, you could basically sleep with a lot of the characters in the game, and they'd have sex scenes. Like, you could fuck aliens and stuff.
1: Oh, nice.
0: Yeah.
1: The Captain Kirk dream right there.
0: Yeah.
1: Yeah, low Earth orbit.
0: Yeah.
1: So they talk a lot about, like, the astronauts nowadays talk a lot about not being able to get out of low Earth orbit. And play clip three real quick.
15: The plan that NASA has is to build a rocket called SLS, which is a heavy lift rocket. It's something that is much bigger than what we have today, and it will be able to launch the Orion capsule with humans on board, as well as landers or other components to destinations beyond Earth orbit. Right now, we only can fly in Earth orbit. That's the farthest that we can go. And this new system that we're building is going to allow us to go beyond and hopefully take humans into the solar system to explore. So the moon, Mars, asteroids, there's a lot of destinations that we could go to, and we're building these building block components in order to allow us to do that eventually.
1: 1969.
0: Incredible.
1: 1969, they strapped some dudes onto a big-ass explosive device.
0: Run with the computing power of less than a modern-day pocket calculator.
1: Yep. And, yeah, they just decided to just, you know, pull the trigger on that. And here you go, guys. Why don't you bust through that Van Allen belt, get radiated, and then we'll land you on the moon. And then, our lander is so advanced that it's going to come down with a thruster, and that thruster is not going to disturb a single grain of sand on the moon when it lands. Not a single grain of sand is going to kick up and land on those legs.
0: It really is so much like Capricorn 1, except the only difference is in Capricorn 1, they had to kill the astronauts because of the failure going back into Earth's orbit. And then in real life, you know, they made it back, and then Neil Armstrong and Buzz Aldrin and all them did that press conference where, if you go back and watch it, I'll try to put it in the show notes. I'll find it and put it in there, where they just look super depressed, where they're just sitting there and they're like,
1: yeah,
0: we went to the moon. And then their stories don't add up, where it's like, Neil Armstrong says the stars were, I might be getting it mixed up, but one of them said, the stars were so incredible and vivid from the moon, like way crazier than anything you can see from Earth. And the other two astronauts are like, oh, you couldn't see any stars. It's weird that you couldn't see any stars.
1: Yeah. And there was also one of them said, it was so loud when the rockets were firing and stuff. And then the other one was like, you can't hear anything in space. It was totally silent.
0: In space, like, no one can hear you cream.
1: Oh, that reminds me. So my wife has never seen Alien. So
0: until about 2 weeks ago, my wife hadn't seen any of the Alien movies. We did a marathon, including Prometheus and the new one.
1: See, I think she's watched Prometheus with me, but I don't think she's never seen the original trilogy. So I got copies of that, and we got the big screen, so we're gonna make it a night of it. So, but yeah, the low Earth orbit, that takes me to, let's see, clip 4. Let's go ahead and do clip 4.
16: But here's what they really had for protection.
17: Obviously, the only shielding they had was the literally paper-thin outer hull of aluminum, and their suits consisting of glass fiber, some aluminum fibers, and silicon rubber.
18: It's very interesting concerning radiation that the astronauts were protected by a thin film of aluminum when here on Earth they put a lead shield on us when they take a dental x-ray.
16: In conclusion, when...
0: Yeah.
1: Yeah.
0: That's a good... Yeah, you look at the old pictures of the lunar lander, and we'll get into this later. Gus Grisham really talked shit about him before he died. Those pictures of the lunar landers, it was like, it literally is like cardboard and tinfoil that shit was made out of.
1: Yeah. Yeah. What really gets me is the pictures from the moon, man. You're seeing this stuff up there, and the sand is so fine that they said that it was getting everywhere, right? And they're kicking it up and it's everywhere, and there's not a speck on the lander. There's not a single speck of this dust. That was, if that thruster was kicking up that much, you know, because they had the video of them landing with the dust coming out and everything.
0: Mm-hmm.
1: I'm like, where did it land on the lander? Did they like blow, you know, use a air, what, oh God, what's that thing called? The air blower thing that you use? Air hose. Good God.
0: Oh yeah.
1: It's been a long day.
0: Same.
1: Did they use an air hose and blow it off before they got out? You know, it's so clean. And there's the temperature difference is up there. It's supposed to be 280 degrees in the sun and -280 in the shade. And it's like,

0: the landing spots are. If the moon is in geosynchronous orbit with the Earth and the face is always facing the same way, where they landed, they would have to look straight up to see the Earth. And yet in those pictures, the Earth is like right over the horizon.
1: Oh, wow. Okay, yeah. I've never even thought about that. But yeah, you're right, because they landed on... You're totally right, because they landed on the middle of the area that shows...
0: Sea of Tranquility.
1: Oh, my God. Yeah, because it... If you're listening, you don't realize this, we only ever see one side of the moon. That's why if we did go in 1969, there's definitely a base on the dark side, because the way the Earth is rotating the opposite direction that the moon is, while simultaneously the moon rotates around the Earth. That's why we only see the same side of the moon at all times from any part of the Earth you're on. So you actually have to fly out into space to see the dark side of the moon and go back behind it. So if we went, we definitely have a moon base up there by now. But
0: yeah, that is a little qualifier. I probably should have put this at the beginning. I'm talking about the moon landing that was televised. Do I think that we've been to the moon? Absolutely.
1: Right. But I'm with you on that.
0: Yeah. I think, honestly, that we have bases on the moon. Do you know how many people go missing in America every year? It's in the 100,000s.
1: Yeah.
0: So people.
1: But what? Okay. So fill me in. How does that tie into the moon?
0: Yeah. Okay. So I'm Mr. Smart Guy over here, right? You know, and I'm getting scouted by NASA, and they're like, "Here's the thing. We are going to send you to a base, but you can never come back. Number one, and number two, you're going to be doing some stuff that you won't even believe." And these people are like, you know, well, that sounds really cool. And they're like, okay, well, let's sign you up. And they sign them up and they disappear them. And boom, they're working on the moon.
1: You know? I like this. I like this idea. That's pretty cool.
0: Because a lot of the people that you know, disappear, they're adults. And they're like, oh, well, you know, they just disappeared. We are a missing person.
1: That's a good point.
0: An adult person. So you could, if you got recruited by the right three-letter agency, you could, you know. Oh, that's just a missing person. We're not going to look into it. You know, it's pretty easy to disappear a person if you got the right government agencies behind you. So it wouldn't be too hard. And then, you know, you could have multi-generational stuff, you know, you have a kid up on the moon and boom, you got a, you know, moon kid, next generation of workers there.
1: All right. I got a handful of clips, so I'll start moving through them. This is the 40th moon anniversary, one of the NASA guys talking about the problems they ran into.
2: This moment in time was historical, and that I would remember it for my lifetime, and I have. When Armstrong came out on the porch, he pulled a D-ring, which opened a large door that had the camera mounted on it. So when the door swung out, the camera was positioned so it saw the ladder, and that's how that image was taken. There was a great deal of concern, although we were totally elated. The camera worked, but what we saw at that point was rather disturbing because it was not what we had simulated, and we knew we had a problem. And that would concern me for some 40 years. So that's what I experienced at that point in time, and that's what I remember. So let me turn it back to Dick,
3: who can carry forward. In following up with what Stan said, this was a one-time event, as you all know. I support shuttle now. I support external tank television now at Goddard.
1: It kind of sounds like Elliot, that dude from Capricorn One. Same kind of cadence where he's like, sir, we have a... Like, I know this can't be right. My calculations are showing the broadcast is coming from 200 miles away and not from Mars.
0: Yeah.
1: That guy was like, basically, he said, yeah, we had a camera that was supposed to swing out from the rover when it landed on the moon, and what we saw was nothing like what our simulations showed we were supposed to see.
0: Okay, so do you think that the astronauts, you know, Aldrin and them, do you think that they were

0: in on it all? Or do you think that they were sent somewhere and to go through the whole thing? And or what do you think the situation was?
1: Oh, like,
0: was
1: do you
0: them?
1: Think they were sent somewhere to they make them think they actually were on the moon?
0: Yeah.
1: That would be harder to pull off than to just threaten them. I think it's more of a Capricorn One situation. I hate to keep bringing it back to that movie, but that movie is
0: the fact that I'm 38 years old, I'm into this stuff, and I've never heard of it. You know what I mean? And it was good. I mean, it was not like some B movie that was just forgotten to the annals of history. This movie, I should have known about this movie, you know, at this point in my life, being into all the circles that I dig into on the midnight on YouTube back before YouTube censored all this crap.
1: I only know about it because my dad was running those moon landing hoax websites for Bart Sabrell and all that.
0: Yeah. Yeah. So that's, I don't understand how this, like Wag the Dog. People like, I think I remember a movie like Wag the Dog, but Wag the Dog was so on point.
1: Right.
0: So it's interesting how they'll suppress certain things if it's a little too on the nose, you know?
1: Yeah. Yeah. I mean, that movie, that movie is so good and nobody's heard about it. But here's an interesting anecdote. I had not researched the moon landing stuff in years. And I started on my laptop digging in on DuckDuckGo to a bunch of different moon landing stuff in preparation for this episode. And within 24 hours, and it's still going on now, the Google news stories that pop up on my smartphone are all about space now. All of them. And that did not start happening until on my laptop, I started researching the moon hoax.
0: Now, hold on a second. You and I have been discussing this on the tweeters.
1: Right.
0: On the direct messages. So I'm pretty sure Twitter and Google's do the talking.
1: Okay. Well, you're right about that. That's true because that was on my phone most of it.
0: Yeah.
1: So, but the moon stuff did not, until I started researching it and talking to you about it, the space news stories were not there in my, on my news feed on my smartphone. And now that's all there is.
0: Yep.
1: Super weird.
0: When Leela comes up with an episode for Fun Fact Friday, I'll go and do searches for it and whatnot. And I try really hard to, like, when I close Firefox, it completely wipes everything. Like, I start from scratch every time I open it. I use DuckDuckGo. But still, I need to get a pie hole or something that completely blocks all that stuff. But excuse me.
1: It just blew my mind that it was like, I don't know, it's connected to my IP address, I guess, and rather, I always kind of thought it was like device to device, but it's obviously not.
0: No, you've got a profile, man.
1: Yeah.
0: Have you ever downloaded your data from Google?
1: No, I need to. I've gotten off with the Gmails and the everything like that. Yeah, the only Google product server I use is YouTube.
0: I've gone to my own server for everything. I've got a news reader on there. I've got voice over IP. I've got all my files are stored on my own server. Run my email.
1: Well, if I don't have an online profile where they can track me, how am I ever going to get recruited to work on the moon base for NASA?
0: Exactly. Yeah. I like trying to confuse the algorithms. That's one of my hobbies. If you like, you go and like a bunch of Biden stuff and then go by like a bunch of Trump stuff. The algorithms flip out.
1: Yeah. Yeah.
0: They don't know what to feed you.
1: As Ari Shaffir did that experiment years back where he just for like a week only watched videos of puppies on YouTube, and then all his recommendations on YouTube and Twitter and all that were for puppies, dog shelters.
0: Did you hear about Target with the pregnancy thing?
1: No, fill me in.
0: All right. So Target started sending mail to this guy's address talking about prenatal vitamins and diapers and, you know, baby clothes and all this kind of stuff. And he's like, man, why are they sending me all this stuff? And essentially the daughter, his daughter had been buying prenatal vitamins or something from Target for her friend who was pregnant. And Target tracks you as you go through their stores.
1: Right.
0: When you walk in, they've got their you know, I don't know if it's facial recognition, but it recognizes you. Okay. Big guy, red shirt, you know, and it tracks where you go through the store so they can do their planograms and maximize their PSYOP against you. but basically this.
1: And a lot of those stores also ping your cell phone, your yep. Bluetooth or something to yep. like, yeah, yeah. To send you edits.
0: Device IDs and all that stuff.
1: Yeah.
0: But basically she had gone in and bought some stuff from the pregnancy section. So Target, and she used her Target card, or she used a MVP, whatever their little card is they have, or the app or something like that. And it tagged her as being pregnant. So it started sending her dad all this, you know, pregnancy stuff, or she used her dad's card or whatever. Anyway, it was so.
1: That's so crazy.
0: The dad like flipped out and she's like, no, I'm a virgin. And he's like, oh, you're pregnant, blah, blah, blah. It was, I think that's how the story went. Or no. Strike all of that from the record. Target knew this chick was pregnant before she did. Based on what she was buying. That was it. Because she was buying stuff that people who are pregnant buy, and their algorithm determined that she was pregnant. Which is even more amazing in my opinion. She wasn't even buying like prenatal vitamins or anything like that. It was just her profile of buying, pickles and hot sauce or, you know, whatever early pregnancy women buy determined that she was pregnant before she knew she was.
1: Yeah. If you can send me that after this episode, I'd love to put that in the show notes. That's a cool thing.
0: Yeah. Completely botched the first part of that. I couldn't remember the story.
1: No, that's wild. But it doesn't surprise me. But that's something that I think people be interested in looking at. Here's Owen Benjamin, just a little rant he had on the moon.
2: They're making you believe in something ridiculous. They're like, oh no, I mean the budget committee, $60 million a day isn't enough to do what they seamlessly did in 1969. And then they went back and drove some rovers around on it with a guy named Buzzed, who happens to be a fall-down drunk whose mom committed suicide the same year that they went to the space, allegedly, and her name was Moon. The more absurd it is, the more they control your mind. Government. Mentality. Ment. Look at the root word of ment. And this will still work on people.
1: So I watched a documentary about how Kubrick, and I don't buy into the Kubrick narrative necessarily, but no, after watching 2001 recently, I could see it, but there's not much evidence there. There's a little bit, but there's not much. But I watched this documentary called Kubrick, and this was the first clip I pulled from
3: that. In 6 days, God created the heavens and the earth. On the seventh day, Stanley Kubrick sent everything back for modifications. So wrote a critic. 1 year after the death of the famous director, who now rests in peace in the garden of his home just outside London, his wife Christiane and Jan Harlan, his production manager and Christiane's brother, spoke to us about the filming of Barry Lyndon.
4: Stanley was very much trying to photograph Barry Lyndon so that the atmosphere of the 18th century should be retained on the screen. He loved those paintings from the period. And he didn't know exactly how to do it. There is no camera built for this. So he was looking desperately for faster lenses to shoot a scene at candlelight.
5: He contacted as many people as possible whenever he needed to know something.
4: And then he hit it because of an article in a science magazine on this Zeiss lens. It turned out that NASA was the original customer of Zeiss. And Stanley then said, well, let me speak to them and see whether we could test it. Let me worry about that. And it finally worked.
3: For 25 years, critics have been asking one question about the stunning visuals of Barry Lyndon. Why did NASA's top officials and Wernher von Braun, the father of space conquest, agree to lend Stanley Kubrick this famous camera and its legendary lens, the only one of its kind in the world? This unique lens had been a jealously guarded secret since its conception. Worth millions of dollars, it was the only lens capable of filming spy satellites in pitch darkness. On January the 1st, 2001, Christiane Kubrick began looking through the late director's archives. There, buried under a mountain of documents, she discovered a file bearing the White House logo and stamped Top Secret. In it was the answer to that question.
6: I don't know.
1: The Kubrick thing, I didn't lend any credence to until I watched this documentary, and I'm still not sold on it, but I do. I've always loved the idea of it, of Kubrick faking the moon. But and I'll end the episode with my old no agenda mix. One of the lyrics in there was, the moon landing proved Stanley Kubrick wasn't that great because it looked so bad, you know?
0: That Deep Thoughts radio that I've been listening to, apparently that guy has actually been in contact with Kubrick's, one of his kids. And he doesn't, now that he's talked to the kids and run some histories and they've dug into it, he doesn't feel like Kubrick was actually the one doing the filming and whatnot. Mm-hmm. But maybe he consulted.
1: Right. Potato, potato, though.
0: Yeah. So, I mean, plausible deniability. Oh, no, I was in Italy when that happened.
1: Right.
0: You know,
1: well, I have no idea if Kubrick was involved at all, but I do like the idea, if that makes sense.
0: Yeah. Yeah. It's such a tangled web. And, yeah, it's so much fun to speculate and look at all the different little things. Like the one I couldn't get a clip of, because honestly, the audio was just so bad. It was from, I think it was from the BBC or something. You can find it on archive.org. It's, if you type in moon landing band, I think. It's not the greatest video, but basically the video of them recording the Earth from outside of the window, the round window. And they supposedly had the camera up against the window.
1: Oh yeah, Bart Sobrell in his movie really covered that, where it looks like they're putting the thing of the Earth was just like a pasted to the window. It wasn't actually. Yeah,
0: they're the going theory is that they were in orbit, which is, it's not hard to do. You know, you just get enough thrust to get up there, the right spot, and there you go. But if you look at the footage, the Earth, you're not seeing continents. You're not seeing, and apparently they took a crescent piece of paper and stuck it to one side to make it look like the dark side and the light side of the Earth. Mm-hmm. And apparently somebody walked in front of the camera because the camera was on the opposite side of the shuttle and shooting out that one window, and they had completely darkened the entire thing. But it looked like, you got to go watch the video.
1: Yeah, I've seen it. No, yeah. Bart Sobrell, like, spent like 45 minutes during one of his documentaries, because he had several, just deconstructing that one piece of footage.
0: Okay, yeah.
1: Because it really looks like somebody walked in front of the outside. It looks like, like you said, they're looking out the they're filming out from the window towards Earth, and it looked like somebody walked between Earth and the outside of the shuttle.
0: Yeah, did you see when they flipped the lights on?
1: Remind me. It's been a while.
0: Okay, so, like, the full clip, because they started recording the Earth from out, you know, they just stuck the camera against the window is what they said. But the camera was across the shuttle, pointing at a round window that was looking at the Earth, but just a small portion of it. but then they had all the lights off, so it would look like space around Earth. But then they turned the lights on.
1: Yeah.
0: And the astronauts
1: it's coming back to me.
0: Sitting there. And they're like, did we get the shot? It's like, yeah, we got it. Yeah, they'll cut it up and blah, blah, blah, blah. And there was somebody, you can actually hear somebody in the radio telling them how to get the shot to make it look right. And it's like, okay, if that video exists, okay, throw out everything else, right? Okay, throw out everything else. If that video exists of them faking a shot of the Earth, why would you believe anything else that comes from them?
1: Right. Well, I have friends who are flat earthers, and I'm not a flat earther, but I can't even blame them, because it's like NASA has lied about so much. They faked 6 moon missions. I don't blame you for thinking they're lying about the Earth being round, honestly.
0: I 100% believe the Earth is flat. I also 100% believe the Earth is round. I also 100% believe the Earth is hollow, and there are
1: Wait a minute. Backtrack. Hang on. You 100% believe it's flat and 100% believe it's round?
0: Yes.
1: Oh, I see what you're saying because
0: it depends on who I'm talking to. And none of this stuff influences the way I vote. So it shouldn't matter to you.
1: Right. Well, it can be flat and round, right? Like a pizza.
0: Yeah. Well, there's one model that I saw that, okay, so like the outside, think of like a, okay, you take a flat table, right? And then you drop a big metal ball and it makes an indent, right? Mm-hmm. Like a semicircle indent. And then take another ball and push it up from underneath and warp it again. So there's a curvature, but the curvature goes down and then back up the walls.
2: Right.
0: So it's like a wave. And that would explain the curvature and the Earth being like a flat on a table. So there you go. No, I like stories. I like stories. I believe that Bilbo Baggins went to Smaug's lair and saw all that gold. I believe all these things because it makes life more interesting. Oh, did you know that Kim Jong-un found a cave full of unicorns? People say he's lying, but I believe him because that makes life more interesting.
1: Right. Yeah, no, I feel you. Yeah, I could talk about flat Earth all day. I know way too much about it. For someone who doesn't believe in it, I know way too much about the theories because I have
0: that rabbit hole.
1: A handful of friends that are legit flat earthers. Most of them are very into. It's usually a religious thing with most of the flat earthers I know. But I love Eddie Bravo's way of explaining it because on Joe Rogan, I think it was with him and Alex Jones. It was like Alex and Joe were like, Eddie, why would they lie about the Earth being round? Like, why would they lie about it being flat and say it's round? And Eddie Bravo was like, think about it, man. If you're on a ball, you're nowhere. You're stuck.
0: Yep.
1: They don't want you to know there's more land out there.
0: Yep. Have you ever seen the Admiral Byrd clips about flat Earth?
1: Yeah.
0: Where he flew, you know, past it, or some people say it's because of the hollow Earth. And, you know, that Admiral Byrd clip about him seeing the amazing land beyond the poles was the flat earthers have grabbed onto it. The hollow earthers have grabbed onto it. Everybody's grabbed onto that. And it's so entertaining.
1: that's one of the best. Yeah. I look at flat Earth. It's not like I don't believe in it, but I look at it the same way as I do like people that deny that the Holocaust happened and hear me out that I don't look at it the same in as far as like a belief, but I look at it as like, if I look into it and it ends up being true, I mean, I'd have looked into it, but if I like subscribe to it so much that I start telling people this is how it is, like the Holocaust was fake or the Earth is flat, then it just discredits everything else.
0: Yeah,
1: that I have to say automatically, even if I'm right about it. You know what I'm saying? So well,
0: I've gone, like one of my buddies and I were talking, somebody mentioned something about the flat Earth and I started going into like I said, I've gone down the rabbit hole. So I started throwing all these things out that people are saying, acting like I believed it and everything. And I was like, you know, have you ever observed anything that shows you that the Earth is round that was not put out by NASA? I'm not saying the Earth isn't round. I'm just saying we only have one source of information about this.
1: Right.
0: And you should always question anything where you only have one source of information about it. Now, I think the Earth is round because of a couple of reasons, but I can see how people could be easily tricked, you know, one way or the other, if you've only got one source of information about something. And that's a
1: good argument that the flat earthers make, which is, look, they faked 6 moon missions.
0: Right.
1: What else are they lying about? And, well, you have all the, you know, I'm sure you've heard all the clips of NASA people saying like, well, we actually don't have any real pictures of the whole Earth from space. It's all CGI composites or artist renderings. And we add the colors in. And when you hear them talk like that, you're like, what the hell? Yeah, it's weird.
0: If it comes down to, make a cool product, you know, put out your cool picture, little blue marble picture of the Earth, right? And say artist composite of actual photos, you know, put a little disclaimer on it so that you can't, you know, like conspiracy theorists can't be like, oh, look, they said this was real and now it's fake. It's like, well, did we ever really get something that said that it was real? They said this is a picture of the Earth. you know, it's like Twitter. They can do away with all of their this is a contested statement or something like that. They can get rid of all of that.
1: Official sources have disputed this claim.
0: Right. They could get away with all of that if they would just put up a thing. Next time every single user logs into Twitter, it just says, don't believe anything you read on this site.
1: Yeah.
0: Use your own judgment as to what is real or not and what sources are good or not. But do not believe anything that you read on this site. And boom, they're done. Oh, God.
1: All right. I'm gonna move on with the clip two of the Kubrick documentary.
0: Oh, yeah. Hit it.
1: Vernon Braun.
7: I believe that this nation should commit itself to achieving the goal before this decade is out of landing a man on the moon and returning.
8: Need some beans for the chowder here.
9: We choose to go to the moon in this decade and do the other thing. Not because they are easy, but because they are hard.
3: NASA's decision to lend Kubrick this legendary lens was the culmination of a story that had begun 15 years before. In 1961, John F. Kennedy, in a famous speech, made landing on the moon his top priority. 1 month earlier, the Russian Yuri Gagarin had become the first man in space. The Soviets had won in Korea, Berlin, and Cuba. All that was left was the moon, and they would do anything to get there first. The Americans wanted to restore their self-esteem. It had been dealt a serious blow by Gagarin.
10: They decided that you can do this best by creating an objective, something that is very tough to reach, but if you reach it, then you have done the job right.
11: And there was a lot of discussion inside and outside the space community of what that should be. And clearly the moon was the winning idea.
3: The task of putting a man on the moon was entrusted to the German scientist Wernher von Braun. Recruited at the end of the Second World War, von Braun had worked for NASA ever since, with complete impunity. During the war, he'd used prisoners from the Dora concentration camp to build his V-2 rockets. 20,000 slave workers died constructing his underground factories. But the Americans turned a blind eye to von Braun's Nazi past.
1: So, yeah, that is, ties right into Paperclip. We just hired thousands of Nazi scientists, and a couple of them started to run NASA.
0: Yep.
1: OSS turned into the CIA.
0: And they're like, you got to do this. We bring you up on Nazi war crimes. You got to do it.
1: Yeah. And if you're willing to do what von Braun did and hang the five slowest Jewish workers in your rocket factory every week, hang them to death.
0: Yep.
1: Why would you not be willing to fake a moon mission?
0: Exactly.
1: So, this is kind of an interesting clip. A lot of people I've talked to that believe the moon landing was real. If I bring up how in 1969 were they able to live stream the moon landing to Earth from how far away is the moon from Earth?
0: 239,000, something like that.
1: Yeah, it's 239.
0: Yes, give or take 20,000.
1: Okay. Yeah. and sidebar, since the moon missions, no one's been more than 370 miles from the Earth's surface.
0: Yep. Except for Elon's. Okay, so this is, you know that car Elon sent up into space?
1: Yeah.
0: There's a theory there's a body in the trunk. I can't remember who it said it was. But there's a theory there's a body in the trunk.
1: You know, when I was on a Hog Story, Fletcher pointed out something that was really funny. The SpaceX launch that was out in space, Fletcher said, and I need to find it. I kind of keep telling myself I'll look it up and still haven't. But Fletcher said that on the live stream of that SpaceX launch, there's a mouse running around on the outside of the spacecraft.
0: Not even that. If you go watch the, I'm sure that there's videos of just this particular part. But, you know, I'm sure you've seen the footage of, you know, the spaceman in the car and Earth is in the background, right?
1: Yeah, yeah.
0: So for about two frames, the feed screws up and the backdrop goes away and it's inside of a studio.
1: On the wow,
0: on the actual live stream, you know how?
1: Oh, like, man, you got to send me that. That's classic. I'm gonna try to make these show notes jam packed for any doubters. Oh, yeah.
0: I've already sent you the Target thing.
1: Okay, awesome. okay, so yeah, this guy. This is what a NASA guy explaining how it was. Oh yeah, sorry, I got sidetracked. People, when I talk to them about the moon landing, will say, I'll be like, how did they live stream before, like in 1969 before internet or Wi-Fi from 240,000 miles away to Earth to where it broadcast live on TV? You know, like in Australia, there's hundreds of witnesses that say a can of Coca-Cola rolled across the moon soundstage right during the live broadcast. But how are they live broadcasting it from the moon in 1969? And the response I usually get was, no, it wasn't live. Like, people will tell me, like, no, it wasn't live. Like, they had to get, like, back close to Earth, and then we got it days later. And this guy from NASA debunks that argument right here.
12: I'd like to explain briefly to you, if you'll put up the first graphic, of how TV got from the moon. This is a graphic showing that on the moon, we had Mr. LeBar and Westinghouse slow scan camera that downlinked to three locations: Parkes Radio Astronomy in Australia, Honeysuckle Creek Tracking Station, which was a manned flight station, and to Goldstone in the Mojave Desert. The slow scan from Parkes was remoted to Sydney. Honeysuckle converted video to broadcast to Sydney, and the best video they had was transmitted via Intelsat. You'll see that the video came down into California. Goldstone and the Intelsat site in California relayed this by landline and microwave directly to Houston, where it was released to the world. This video, originally before conversion for formats that could be viewed by the world, was called Slow Scan, was recorded on 14-track tapes, and was considered just a track of telemetry. Also, there has been some questions about the Slow Scan search and what we're looking for. We're looking for the original Slow Scan video, which we all know has a higher quality than the converted by the nature of the state of the art in that year, 1969. We are not looking for video that hasn't been seen. There was no video that came down slow scan that was not converted live, fed live to Houston, and fed live to the world.
1: So there you go.
0: Yeah.
1: So it was live streamed from the moon. Go ahead.
0: No, just saying, back then, man, it's first Twitch channel right there.
1: Yeah. Just the idea that they could live stream from 240,000 miles away in 1969 should raise a couple red flags for anybody, but that's for you to decide. this is Joe Rogan before he before he kind of mildly sold out. I was listening to his show in the first 100 episodes, and it's nothing like it is now. The Joe Rogan Experience, but this is, I think he was on Man Cow, and this is pre Joe Rogan sellout, a classic rant from Rogan.
13: Speaking of flying through space, you don't think the moon landing is real?
14: No, I don't. No. Do you?
13: Yeah.
14: Why do you think the moon landing is real? Why don't you tell me why?
13: I saw it on television.
14: Oh, you're a genius. Oh, beep that.
15: We'll bleep it. No, it's okay. We got it.
14: That's genius. You saw it on TV? That's awesome. I'm going to show you some CGI. I'm going to show you King Kong. I saw that on TV, too. This is an 80-foot gorilla. He's running around kidnapping white chicks. You should check it out. 1972 was the last time a human being has been through the Van Allen radiation belt. 1972. That's the last time. There's been only 7 trips ever that human beings have ever gone past 400 miles. Every single space station mission, every space shuttle, every satellite, all of those are inside the protective Van Allen radiation belts, which started 1,000 miles. They go from 1,000 miles to, depending on who you ask, if you ask NASA, 24,000 miles. If you ask James Van Allen, the guy who discovered it, it's 67,000 miles of intense radiation that's in a gigantic donut band that covers around the Earth. Now, even if you got outside of that band, you have to deal with solar cycles. There's the apex of a 20-year solar cycle was between 1969 and 1972. All the time when these guys are making those missions. Any one of those guys out there in those tiny little aluminum-shielded crafts would have been killed instantly during any solar flare.
13: Why fake it?
16: Thank you, Carl.
14: Why fake it? Why not fake it?
6: You should open with that.
14: If you look at any of the footage online, it looks ridiculous. It looks stupid. If you look at the videos, it looks ridiculous and dumb. You know why? Because in 1969, nobody anticipated that we were going to have VCRs and the internet. We were going to be able to watch that. They wanted to win the Cold War. The Soviet Union had over 10 firsts in space. First man in space, first woman in space, they had everything. First dog in space. They had first satellite. They were so much more advanced than the Americans were. But the Americans were more advanced in trickery. And that's what they did. They figured out a way to fake it. That's why when Neil Armstrong got back, first of all, he went insane. They went into a deep depression. So did Buzz Aldrin. He became a huge alcoholic. He gave no interviews. Neil Armstrong still to this day will not give interviews. He gave one speech that he gave at the 25th anniversary of the moon landing. And this is what he said in front of America's best honor students. He said, "We have here amongst us America's best and brightest." And the quote was, "You will achieve many great things if you could peel away one of truth's hidden layers." That's a speech this guy gives standing in front of the top honor students of the country. Not, "I went to the moon." He doesn't say that. He gives this cryptic speech. Now, Bill Clinton, in page 100, I think it's 156 of his book, My Life, he gives this story about how when he was a kid, he was working with this carpenter. And this carpenter said, "You know, I don't believe man landed on the moon." It was 3 months after the moon landing. And he said, "I thought that guy was ridiculous." He said, "You know what? I don't believe anything those TV fellas show you." He said, "After 8 years in the White House, I thought maybe that guy was ahead of his time."
15: Wow.
14: This is in Bill Clinton's autobiography. Wow. This is in his book. There's no way people went on the moon. There's no way.
1: By the way, it's impossible
14: today. China wants to go back to the moon. They don't even have a clue how to do it. They're going to try to get there in 2020. America thinks we could possibly go back in 2017. All of the hard data, the telemetry data, 14,000 reels is missing. No one can find it. What the telemetry data
15: that
14: is, that's the binary
15: data,
14: the ones and the zeros that show the distance between the command module and the Earth during every step of the way on the way to the moon and back, which you can't fake. They don't have that. They can't find it, which you would think would be in a locked golden vault in the Smithsonian. But no, they can't find it. Well, they say, "Well, you know, they placed laser reflectors on the moon. You could shoot a laser beam. That's proof." Well, it's not proof because the Russians did it twice with unmanned probes. The Russians also collected space samples and samples of the moon.
15: Very amazing, and I've had these guys on. And you know, the different guys on the internet that are behind.
14: There's a lot of guys, and I've debated that one guy, that Phil Plait from Battlestar. I clown that guy.
15: The guy that gets in every astronaut's face.
14: Well, that guy's a crazy Christian, and he's nuts. Which is, you know what, you have to be a little crazy to look that deep into this theory, because it seems so solid. We went to the moon. It seems so solid until you look into it.
15: But here's the only thing. We can't keep anything quiet in this country.
14: It doesn't matter. No one's keeping it quiet.
15: Everybody
14: can go look at it.
15: The astronauts, I mean,
14: those guys are afraid of their lives. Gus Grissom, the pilot who was the guy who died on the launch pad along with two of his friends, he was a public critic of NASA. He put a lemon, he hung it on the simulator, put a lemon and put it on a hanger and hung it. He was dead in that same cockpit. He died like 2 weeks later. He burned to death inside of that. They were terrified. This is a matter of life and death. These guys were in the middle of a huge Cold War between Russia, and they wanted to show that America had technological superiority. The race to the moon, the moon lay, all that stuff is not about going to the moon and collecting things. It's about military superiority. It's about the ability to do things with military technology. All that stuff they use for NASA, all the stuff they use for the stealth bomber, the space shuttle, all those missions, it's not for philanthropy missions. That's to fuel the military industrial complex. The machine behind this is all the military. And getting to the moon first is making a statement that we have military technological superiority over Russia, and that's what they did.
15: Is Bigfoot real?
14: I don't know. You tell me. Every photograph of the moon looks goofy. There's intersecting shadows that show more than one light source, and you could try to explain any one of these things away, which many people do.
15: But
14: the problem is when you look at them all together.
15: Joe, we're not on for 10 hours.
1: Classic Rogan. So he brought up Gus Grissom. This is the original news report after those three astronauts who were all public critics of NASA's moon mission and said, NASA's not ready. This is a big scam, blah, blah, blah. The week they died, this was, it was CBS. I don't know what news outlet did it, but, you know, one of the two channels that existed back at that time.
16: astronauts Roger Chaffee, Edward White, and Gus Grissom lose their lives in a tragic flash fire aboard their grounded space capsule. The tragedy occurred during a simulated countdown for the first flight of the Apollo program, whose goal is to put a man on the moon by 1970. Grissom and White were veterans of space flight, Chaffee a rookie. During a drill similar to this, the entire three-man crew was engulfed by flames. A blue-ribbon panel of space experts is investigating, aided by impounded NASA films and tape recordings. Grissom was one of the seven original astronauts. White was America's first spacewalker. Chaffee, never in space, had long experience as a jet test pilot. He was proud and happy that his first flight was to initiate the Apollo program. When the tragedy struck, one of the astronauts shouted, "Fire in the spacecraft!" In a few seconds, all three were victims of the swift inferno which left the capsule a blackened shell. One reporter said it looked like the inside of a furnace. Investigators theorized that perhaps a short circuit or electrical overload may have sparked the blaze. 27 would-be rescuers were all overcome by smoke and heat. Astronauts Chaffee, White, and Grissom, martyred heroes who gave their lives in total dedication to duty. Their memory will forever be honored.
1: Have you ever seen the show Lost in Space? The old one?
0: Yes.
1: Danger, danger, Will Robinson.
0: Yeah.
1: The background music sounds exactly like this does, and it's from, you know, the same decade, but
0: yeah,
1: it's kind of funny.
0: I interviewed a guy who got the rights to the unaired seasons that they had written the episodes, and he was contracted, or he got bought there. I can't remember what he did, but
1: like the original Irwin Allen show.
0: Yeah. Yeah. They wrote more seasons of it that never got picked up by the station, and he ended up doing the comic books for him.
1: Oh, cool. Which is,
0: yeah. I interviewed
1: him. Is that like unaired? They were before season one or after season three, or how did that work?
0: After season three. There was a season four.
1: What's the last episode? The Junkyard? Is that the last one?
0: Oh, God, I don't know.
1: Junkyard in space?
0: It's been a while. But
1: I remember all of season – when season one starts and the Russians were trying to sabotage it, so they hired Dr. Smith.
0: Uh-huh.
1: Originally, the robot and Dr. Smith weren't in the pilot episode, and they reworked it. And the whole first season, which is all black and white, they're – in space for the first couple episodes, and then for the rest of the whole season, like 30 episodes or whatever, they're on that first planet they land on, and all this crazy stuff is happening on that planet. And they leave that planet season two, and they're on a couple different planets throughout that season. And by the time season three rolls around, they're on a different planet every episode. It's like every episode they're in a different planet, like the vegetable planet with like the carrot guy.
0: Oh, God, yeah. Like I said, it's been a while.
1: It's like season three, it's like every episode they're on a new planet. It's so funny.
0: When Walking Dead came out, I thought that's what it was going to be. I thought that it was going to be like, you know, starting story to get the crew together, right? And then it was going to be them traveling different adventures every week. And then it just turned into like the same thing over and over. I miss episodes of TV where it's a different story every week. Star Trek was like that.
1: Right.
0: You know, you'd occasionally have a sequel to a episode 10 episodes ago, but pretty much it was Monster of the Week every week. I missed that. That's kind of what I do with my fiction podcast, is that there's no overarching story. It's an anthology. Every episode is different. So
1: where can people find that, by the way? Because I've listened to a couple episodes in the last few days. It was good.
0: It's Meet Us Pod. I wasn't super creative with the name, and having a unique name, I can just stick Meet Us on the beginning of stuff or the end, right, and it makes it unique. It's Meet Us Pod, MEDUSPOD, .com. I got three episodes I'm working on right now. I'm going to try and become more regular with it. I love telling stories.
1: I liked what I heard. I'm going to have to do a deeper dive soon, 'cause I've only been listening to Fun Fact Friday. I didn't until recently, I didn't realize you had another podcast, but, back to Walking Dead. You're like the first person I've heard say exactly what I was felt about that show, because with Walking Dead, you had the first season was six episodes, and more happened in that first season than in like the next six seasons combined.
0: Yep. And that's how it should be, because I was a fan of the comic. I've actually got a stack of the comics sitting right next to me right now. So I was a big fan of the comics. And then the show just kind of, I don't know. And then the firearms, because, oh God, so inaccurate. That, when it comes to firearms, that is the least accurate show
1: yeah.
0: that I've ever seen that wasn't just straight up a parody, like a joke.
1: Yeah.
0: Because I've seen somebody on that show pick up a revolver, and it made a pump shotgun cocking noise. Not when he cocked it, not when he fired it. He picked it up off of a table, and it made that noise.
1: Yeah,
0: and I'm kind of deep in the firearms. I'm a firearms instructor.
1: Oh, cool.
0: On the weekends, so that kind of stuff really bothers me.
1: So. I just couldn't believe how in season one they go all this stuff happens in six episodes. They end up going to the CDC, and I'm like, oh, this is going to be cool. Eventually, they're going to figure out where the virus came from and all this stuff. And then the second season has twice as many episodes.
0: Sitting at the farm.
1: And they're at the farm the whole season. And then what was it? Season three, they're at the prison for 20 episodes. And It was just like, I was like, oh my God. It got so stupid. God,
0: and there's anyway, so much memorable stuff in that first season. The tank and going into Atlanta. And
1: yeah.
0: There's so much memorable stuff. And then like you could chop down the other seasons of that show to five episodes a piece. And it would probably be amazing.
1: Right. Yeah, there was just so much filler. And also when Dale got killed, the old dude.
0: Yeah.
1: That was a bummer.
0: When is Dale one
1: anyway,
0: sidetrack. Speaking of sidetrack, can we take a 1.5 minute intermission?
1: Yeah, I mean, we could take a 5 or 10 if you want. I'm a little past halfway through the clip, so.
0: Oh, okay. I got to hit the head.
1: Yeah. Yeah, right, I actually did right that back. During the Rogan. I took a piss during the Rogan.
0: I had an inkling you might have been doing that.
1: Yeah. I was like, oh, this clip's over 4 minutes. I can pee.
0: I'll be right back.
1: All right. Yeah, I'll put a tune on or something, and we'll reconvene in about 5-ish minutes.
0: Okay.
17: Hillary Clinton is starting a podcast.

0: the Hillary Clinton Experience, just to rip off Joe Rogan right away.
1: Good morning. The local newspaper Le Parisien is reporting that a fire alarm went off here at Notre Dame Cathedral shortly after 6 p.m. on Monday, but a computer bug showed the fire's location in the wrong place. The paper is also reporting the flames may have started at the bottom of the spire and may have been caused by an electrical problem in an elevator.

0: know who did, and who needs to invade them. We did not fire.
1: Hey.
2: Hey. Hello?
1: I'm back.
2: am I back?
1: Hello?
2: Hey.
1: Hey. All right. We're doing a live.
3: This is a new live, son of a bitch.
2: This. Oh God, I can do Alex Jones most nights. But the throat's a little.
3: My sore. God, for 25 years, they've been growing babies in cows. They're putting things in the water that turns the frogs gay.
1: That's good. That's better than my Alex Jones. That's pretty good.
2: Well, I'm from Texas.
1: Okay, so I'm going to try to plow through these clips and wrap her up. Back to Gus Grisham. Grisham, he died in a fire. Kind of fishy.
4: Virgil Gus Grissom was selected as one of the original seven astronauts. A family man and a veteran of several space flights, he was a national hero and was likely to be the first man to walk on the moon. But Grissom was also an outspoken critic of the space program and was quoted as saying, "Someone's going to get killed."
1: Ding, ding, ding.
4: Unfortunately, Grissom's worst fears were soon realized. On January 27th, 1967, 2 years before the first moon landing, Grissom and his crew boarded the Apollo 1 capsule for a full-scale simulation. The problems began almost immediately. First, the capsule's communication systems failed.
5: You copy? No, I didn't read your chat at all. I can't read your chat. You want to try the phone?
6: Hey, how do you get the moon? We can't pass between three buildings. I can't hear what you say.
4: Suddenly, the capsule burst into flames with the astronauts sealed inside.
1: Yeah, so in this next clip, you'll hear from Gus Grisham's son and his widow, who suspect foul play from NASA.
4: Tragically, Gus Grissom, Ed White, and Roger Chaffee lost their lives before ever leaving the launch pad. Gus Grissom's family believes the Apollo 1 fire was no accident.
7: I think it was intentionally sabotaged by someone. It's been a question in my mind, what was found in the accident investigation and how was that handled? Was the CIA involved or, you know, whoever? But it was done intentionally.
4: Grissom's family doesn't know who was responsible for his death or why it happened. But they say NASA knows the truth.
8: Gus gave his life for this program, and I feel like that it is up to NASA to come forward and give us a direct answer to what really happened.
4: Were Gus Grissom and the Apollo 1 astronauts victims of a tragic accident, or were they intentionally silenced because they knew too much? We may never know. The cause of the fire is still a mystery, and the capsule remains locked away at a military base. But Grissom wasn't the only Apollo critic to meet with a suspicious and untimely death. Thomas Ronald Barron was a safety inspector during Apollo 1's construction. After the fire, Barron testified before Congress that the Apollo program was in such disarray that the United States would never make it to the moon. He claimed his opinions made him a target.
9: Has there been any pressure on you by NASA?
10: Nothing. We were, my wife and I were somewhat harassed at home when the first thing broke some time back, but it's gone away now.
4: As part of his testimony, Barron submitted a 500-page report detailing his findings.
11: There was a real fear that the program could be stopped dead in its tracks.
4: Then exactly 1 week after he testified, Barron's car was struck by a train. Barron, his wife, and stepdaughter were killed instantly.
12: I believe that Thomas Ronald Barron was murdered because he had the truth to tell about the Apollo project.
4: Barron's report mysteriously disappeared. And to this day, it has never been found.
2: We taped over it accidentally.
1: Yeah. We taped over it. Our bad.
2: Yeah. Oops. Sorry. You know, some of the most important footage that's ever been shot on film. I recorded Rick's Funniest Home Videos over it.
1: How great would it be if AFV was what they recorded over?
2: Oh my God. Okay. Do I 100% believe that a government worker who was told to go grab some tapes because they need to record something, would just grab whatever they found and take it to their boss and then record over it? Do I believe that? Yeah. I've worked in government adjacent companies before. And it just seems like.
1: Yeah, but wasn't it like footage. A warehouse full of telemetry data that they lost? It wasn't like.
2: Yeah.
1: It's not like you can. It has to be a willing thing to lose that much footage and telemetry data.
2: Yeah. I feel like if it was that important, it would have a nice label on it or something.
1: It's like when Garrison subpoenaed the National Archives in 1967 to get the JFK to have a look at JFK's brain to find out the trajectory that the bullet came from, the headshot. And the National Archives said, oh, we lost his brain. Sorry, the brain of the president that was just murdered a couple years back disappeared. It's like that level of incompetence. Yeah. Like at a certain point, you can't chalk stuff like that up to incompetence.
2: No. I mean, you can chalk up a lot to incompetence. Trust me. But that sort of thing, that's not happening by accident.
1: Right.
2: Let me put it this way. The people who work in the National Archive, one day it's there and one day it's gone. So yeah, they lost it. But it's not like somebody tossed it out and ended up at a dump. No. Somebody took it because it needed to be taken for their purposes. So like I said, compartmentalized. You know?
1: Yeah.
2: If all you're told to do is pull this lever, we'll pay you a healthy sum to pull this lever every hour. Heck yeah, I'm pulling this lever. Now, little do you know that lever is like murdering babies. You know, it's not my fault. I was just pulling the lever. I didn't know what I was doing.
1: Right. Yeah. Yeah, that, exactly. So at least half of these next clips, I got off Bingit.io. So I got to give a shout out to Curry and Dvorak for the fabulous No Agenda research engine that they have concocted.
13: I'm going to Bing it.
14: Yeah.
13: You going to Bing it? Good.
15: Go to bingit.io.
14: Binging it? Yeah. Bing it.
15: It's pretty damn useful. I've just been gotten into the habit of just binging stuff.
14: Yeah, bing it.
1: Bing it, bitch. So there was a on the show, I guess it was a year and a half ago on No Agenda, they played this clip of this guy that found these moon tapes. Like a former NASA intern.
2: Uh-huh.
1: And this is kind of goofy how this is all shaked out.
16: Welcome back. A former NASA intern could soon become a millionaire when he sells three lost reels of original videotape showing man's first steps on the moon. Imagine that. This is a photo of the reels that will go up for sale through Sotheby's. The auction site says the intern bought these and 1,100 other reels at a government surplus auction for about, get this, $200 in the 1970s. The man told Reuters, quote, I had no idea there was anything of value on them. I was selling them to TV stations just to record over, to make some money. The man says his father spotted the tape on these three reels, which read Apollo 11, the name of the mission where Neil Armstrong, Buzz Aldrin first walked on the moon. And back in 2006, NASA publicly admitted it lost the tapes ahead of the 40th anniversary of that moonwalk. Now they're set to be sold at auction at the end of the month on the 50th anniversary. They're expected to go up for about $2 million.
1: I looked for a follow-up story on this as to where the tapes went after they were sold, and I couldn't really find anything. Maybe I didn't look hard enough, but you would think
2: some shadowy
1: I'd like to see that footage.
2: Either some billionaire who wanted to remain anonymous got a hold of them, who wanted some blackmail material on somebody, or you know, government just bought it back and swept it all under the rug.
1: Or the whole story was fake. Who knows?
2: Right. Yeah, that could have all been fake too, to make it look like it got put on the take it to the auction truck instead of take it to the secure warehouse truck, you know, to make it look like it was, oh, we didn't lose them. They were just put sent on the wrong place, you know?
1: Yeah.
2: Still incompetence, but
1: yeah, it's kind of like not, the, it doesn't the, look some, great.
2: Somebody bought it. Somebody bought it. Like you said, it could have been called totally fake.
1: I don't know.

0: lunar orbit and land on the surface of the moon. So we need to get more delta V. Where do we get that? We are building a reusable command module in orbit around the moon that we call Gateway.
1: Now, I have heard this explained away, and it's plausible.
2: That's what I was about to say. It just depends on where you put that comma.
1: Exactly. But it's like he misread it or something.
0: Again, right. The most powerful rocket the United States of America has ever built. We need a European service module. When we go to the moon for the first time, it will be international in nature.
1: So he could be saying the first time that we go to the moon, it will be international in nature.
2: Yeah.
1: You can explain that one away pretty easily, but it's still the cadence does not imply that.
2: No.
1: He says when we go to the moon for the first time. He doesn't say when we go to the moon for the first time, it will be it's like he didn't, if he was reading off a teleprompter or something, he
2: wants to come out.
1: Yeah, it sounds like it. And then there's this classic clip of Israel's probe that they sent to the moon.
3: So what went wrong on this mission?
4: It was a crash landing. It was really during the last few seconds, just before the touchdown, they were only 150 meters apparently above the surface, and then mission control lost communication for some reason. So we don't really know what happened during those last meters, but they say that maybe the main engine had a problem. We'll maybe see in further investigations. But what is clear is that the Bereshit lander wasn't very robust. As it's privately funded, it needed to be cheap. So there was no backup for communication systems or for the solar panel to keep costs low. So their big goal was to be the first nation on the moon. This dream obviously crashed. Right. Even though they were so sure to make it, if you look at their Twitter feed, there was one person that tweeted, if they land on the moon successfully, they will be the fourth nation on the moon. And they corrected not if, but when. So that shows it's not a very scientific approach. It's more of a demonstration of we can. And now they try to be optimistic and to still say it's a success because they came this close.
3: They did come really close. And, you know, they actually got their lander on the moon, but just not in one piece.
1: Okay. I love how she's like, they will be the first person to be on the moon. And then someone corrected, and you expect her to say, well, no, they wouldn't be the first. But she's like, they corrected not if, but when.
2: Yeah. Okay. So in researching this stuff, I dug around a lot. And oddly enough, I didn't bring a lot of clips, but I did a lot of reading. Most of the stuff that I saw in the comments section of most of it, it was like, people not in America, and most of the comments, I can't believe you Americans think that y'all landed on the moon.
1: Right.
2: It seems like in the international community, the skepticism of whether we landed on the moon or not is much higher.
1: And because we, as Americans, we have a bias to believe that it happened.
2: Hoorah. Yeah, we did it.
1: Yeah. Number one. Foam finger. Some of this, I'll skip ahead because I think a part of this clip is overlaps with what you brought, the clips you brought. But there's a classic one at the end of this.
5: Building is going to allow us to go beyond and hopefully take humans into the solar system to explore. So the moon, Mars, asteroids, there's a lot of destinations that we could go to, and we're building these building block components in order to allow us to do that eventually.
6: I'd go to the moon in a nanosecond. The problem is we don't have the technology to do that anymore. We used to, but we destroyed that technology, and it's a painful process to build it back again.
2: Somebody just pulled that lever.
1: It makes me want to do the Tim Allen home improvement. Like
2: Oh, wow, that circles right back around. Have you seen the Doom 1 mod where every skin, every sound, every texture is Tim Allen?
1: No, but that sounds awesome. Can I find that on YouTube, somebody playing that?
2: I believe you can. Somebody recorded it. Oh, my God. Every time he fires the gun.
1: There's a Fallout 4 mod that I was playing where it's like every gun just does.

0: the quagmire giggity noise.
1: Giggity, giggity.
0: Have you played Fallout?
2: I played Fallout 3, and I played a few minutes of Fallout 4.
0: I think they're on all of them, New Vegas, Fallout, and Fallout 3. There's like, I can't remember the name of the creatures, but they have like, or Death Claws, I think is what they are.
2: Yeah.
0: There's a mod on Fallout 4 that turns all the Death Claws into Macho Man Randy Savage with big hands. And he just says his lines and stuff while he's attacking you. It's awesome. So NASA, under the Trump administration, Pence and Trump were like, we got to get the first woman on the moon. So that's going on.
3: We like surprises, don't we?
4: Yep.
3: Yes, we do like surprises. Well, guess what? In a surprise announcement, NASA revealed a new name for its moon program, Artemis. She is a Greek goddess of the moon and twin sister of Apollo. Well, NASA picked the name in hopes of having the first woman land on the moon by 2024. And now, in order to meet that deadline, the Trump administration wants Congress to approve an additional $1.6 billion for NASA on top of its $21 billion budget for next year.
0: It would be such a great victory for women across the world if the first woman that landed on the moon was a trans woman, like a biological male.
2: Oh, man.
0: I mean, we're already doing it in sports, so why not
2: right.
0: do it in, on the moon, too?
3: NASA on top of its $21 billion budget for next year. Mark Strassman spoke with a man who's responsible for making the moonshot happen.
5: 50 years ago this July, two Americans left the first footprints in lunar dust. No other country has matched Apollo's moonwalkers. But five have sent probes and robots, including Israel and China, just this year.
6: It's not by accident that so many countries around the world right now are going to the moon. And not all of them are going to the moon just to collect rocks. It's a strategic imperative that the United States have a presence there as well.
5: When Jim Bridenstine became NASA's administrator last year, a planned moon landing was a decade away.
7: Ladies and gentlemen, that's just not good enough.
5: But in March, Vice President Mike Pence lit a fire under NASA and its contractors.
7: If NASA is not currently capable of landing American astronauts on the moon in 5 years, we need to change the organization, not the mission.
6: We've seen over and over again administrations change and projects get canceled with billions of dollars wasted of the taxpayer. We're going to shorten the time scale. We're going to make this a reality.
5: That starts by accelerating development of NASA's new mega rocket called the Space Launch System, or SLS. On top would sit NASA's new crew capsule called Orion. Roughly 240,000 miles from Earth, Orion eventually would dock with a planned lunar orbiting space station called Gateway. But the Artemis program lacks one key component.
8: What's the most significant piece of the budget increase?
6: The landing capability. Like, lunar landers are difficult to build. They take time. They take money.
0: I've seen the pictures of the lunar landers. It's cardboard and tinfoil.
6: Lunar landers are difficult to build. They take time. They take money. And we don't have that capability.
5: Not yet. But private industry wants that contract.
9: This is Blue Moon.
5: Last week.
0: The beer? A beer this good only comes around once in a blue moon. Hey, Blue Moon, if you're listening,
2: take a sponsorship.
5: Industry wants that contract.
9: This is Blue Moon.
5: Last week, billionaire Jeff Bezos introduced Blue Moon, his space company's design for a lunar lander. Lockheed Martin also has a design.
8: 5 years to get to the moon. How is that not fairly intense schedule pressure?
6: If somebody says this isn't safe, ultimately they have the authority to throw a red flag and say stop. It is more important for us that our astronauts be safe.
2: So 61, 62, I think it was, what was it, 61 or 62, where JFK said, we're going to get there.
0: Yeah,
2: in
0: yeah.
2: a decade.
0: So well, they killed him because he didn't want to fake it.
2: Yeah, 7 years. And now with the advances we have, and they're like 5 years, and we're like, oh, well, hold on now. That's kind of tight. That's kind of tight. And we're going to need a lot more money.
0: Yeah. I think most of the space shit we see, whether it's like oh, it got a picture. Like, that, what was that new thing they did? They got a picture of a sunspot that looked like a hemorrhoid.
2: What? I've like seen NASA, this.
0: It was like NASA or like some solar, some telescope got a picture of us. It was like the first, this was like a week or two ago. It was like the first ever image captured of a sunspot. Like, at least a up close picture.
2: And it looks like a butthole?
0: It looks like a butthole. It looks like a CGI'd butthole. And then, I mean, it's just, I don't know. I think NASA is like, most of what we get is PR. And like, if the space probe, I think like you said, there could be bases out on the dark side of the moon. There could be all like Space Force, you know?
2: Yeah.
0: Here's an interesting thought that I had actually just today. You know how Israel, that top, the former head of the Israeli space,
2: how is
0: whatever
2: this not
0: called,
2: bigger news?
0: He said, like, there's a the head of the top head,
2: yeah,
0: former head of the Israeli space program said there's a galactic federation of aliens, mm-hmm, that Israel and the U.S. have been in contact with for a long time. Trump wanted to disclose the aliens and introduce the world to the aliens, and the Galactic Federation told Trump no, which is hilarious to me.
2: Yeah. I'm like, how is this not bigger news? Like,
0: it seems like blue beam bullshit to me, like fake alien invasion. But okay, so I had this thought today. What if the Galactic Federation is real, and they just aren't? They don't want us to leave the Earth yet. And so the Van Allen radiation belts are an artificial force field that the, yeah, Galactic Federation put there to keep humans on Earth.
2: Yeah. Yeah, man. Keep the animals caged.
0: Yeah.
2: Cause I mean, what are we doing if we go out there? We're blasting shit.
0: Right. Well, there was a fishbowl and starfish and the handful of projects where they detonated bombs in the upper atmosphere, hydrogen and nuclear bombs, uh-huh, to try to blow, and that's the theory, is like that flat earthers love that shit because it's like they're trying to get us out of they're trying to break through God's firmament or whatever.
2: Yeah. Yeah. Because like, they even did a thing on that on the Simpsons. They were, yeah, at a baseball game and he hit a baseball up into the firmament and it let the waters above down and flooded, yep, everything.
0: Yeah.
2: Simpsons did it. But, yeah,
0: Simpsons,
2: man,
0: did it. Simpsons did it.
2: Yeah, the fish.
0: Watch the South Park episode where every time Butters tries to come up with a plan, a devious plan, it turns out the Simpsons had already done it.
2: Yeah, yeah, that's where I got the phrase. I've only
0: just watched.
2: It's crazy. I love South Park, but I've only ever seen like maybe 25 episodes total.
0: Oh man, you got to get on that. It's the greatest show of all time.
2: I've seen the iconic ones, and I've seen a million clips. But like actually sitting and watching episodes has just always been, I had something else to do, you know?
0: Right. Yeah, they put all the seasons, like 24 mm-hmm, seasons or whatever, on HBO Max, but they banned like the six episodes Muhammad that make one. Fun of Muhammad and the, yeah, two episodes that make fun of how you're not allowed to make fun of Muhammad.
2: Yeah. Yeah. They, the Family Guy ones. They don't want to get their headquarters bombed. You know what I mean? I'm just saying. It's like that happens sometimes.
0: There's a video I found on BitChute that I'll put in the show notes. It's like 20 minutes maybe, and it's a bunch of different TV shows and movies that reference the fake moon landing. Everything from like Despicable Me to, I don't know, King of the Hill to,
2: right,
0: Family Guy. There's one where like Buzz Aldrin's like on the set. It's like a Family Guy thing where it's like, or no, it's Neil Armstrong. He's like, that's one small step for man. He's doing the moon landing. And then he, uh-huh, like walks off the sound stage and goes out to the parking lot to his car.
2: Yeah.
0: And this guy's like, Neil Armstrong, wait a minute. You're supposed to be on the moon. And then Neil Armstrong goes, and just like beats him over the head with a crowbar and throws him in his trunk and drives away.
2: Oh, God.
0: Classic.
2: I am on the moon.
0: Say it again.
2: As I am on the moon,
0: yeah,
2: and then just club them.
0: Well, any final thoughts on the moon? Anything? I feel like I said, it's hard to, a lot of this stuff is so visually based with the evidence, but I think we did a good job covering a lot of stuff.
2: I mean, if we had the, I don't know if you've implemented chapters into your podcast feed yet, but you can throw the picks up on the podcast 2.0 platform.
0: Yeah, that's a good idea.
2: Yeah, that's, I'm going to get into that when,
0: I need to do that. I haven't, we're on the, podcast index, but I haven't taken the time to do anything like that.
2: I've been talking to Dave. He's going to put some example code with all the newest stuff in it up on the index soon. So so I can get in there and, you know,
0: implement. Once you do that, the images, that does that translate to most podcast apps, or does it have
2: just the podcast apps that have implemented it? I know I use Podcast Addict on Android, and I know that they've implemented it because I listened to the Podcast 2.0 show, and he was like, if you look at your podcast player right now and it's implemented the code, then you should be seeing whoever he was talking to's face right now. And I looked on my thing, and yep, there he was. So Podcast Addict has it all implemented.
0: Cool. So, I'm gonna have to look into that. I wonder if there would be a way to go back and implement that to old episodes too.
2: Yeah,
0: that
2: are already absolutely. Posted. You just plug it right into your RSS feed.
0: Sweet.
2: It's I'm looking forward to it, especially for Fun Fact Friday, because we'll be talking about something and we'll show it on the Twitch stream and the YouTube video. But if you're just listening, and I'm sitting here talking about this really weird looking fish, it'd be neat to be able to plug that right into the podcast app.
0: Yeah, that's awesome. Yeah, I'm definitely going to have that. That's exciting. I'm definitely going to have to do that, because that you're right. That would be perfect for this episode.
2: Mm-hmm. And I just sent you the link to the Tim Allen Doom mod.
0: Oh, sweet. I can put that in the show notes too, for the hell of it. Just a gratuitous final clip here. Moonbase.
4: Here, let me give you some classified stuff. Elon Musk, a few months ago, had his meeting with Vice President, and they're pitching their secret moon base right now, and they've already got their big 3D printers. They've already boosted into orbit. They've already been delivered some of them to the dark side of the moon. Would you like to know the crater number? It's about a half mile right over on the dark side, and they're already setting up this facility with these big 3D printers for the Mars launch, if you even believe any of that. Yeah, Elon, you know, I just really released super classified information about the moon base they're already building. We'll see if I'm dead in a week. I really don't care. Yeah. God, this isn't a bunch of BSQ crap, folks.
0: That's a good teaser for tomorrow's episode, too, because we're going to be deconstructing QAnon tomorrow.
4: A bunch of BSQ crap, folks. You're getting the real thing right here. Always the real McCoy, isn't there? There isn't just a bunch of counterfeits and fakes. There's always the real thing. Everybody knows the real thing when they hear it. Everybody knows the real thing when they see it. Everybody knows the real thing when they feel it.
10: He's so entertaining.
0: He is the most entertaining man on earth.
2: And that is him. Like the entire, have you listened to his like 5-hour Joe Rogan episode? He has that much energy for 5 hours.
0: I've listened to all
2: straight.
0: Three that he was on Rogan.
2: Yeah, one of them was really long. And he had that energy the entire time.
0: Oh, yeah. It was the second one, I think.
2: Earlier
0: was the long
2: one.
0: It
2: was, oh, my God. I'm like, dude.
0: He was on Tim Pool again recently, because YouTube banned the first time him and Michael Malice were on Tim Pool. So Tim Pool was like, hey, guys, come back on.
2: Right.
0: And like Ping Trip, who's been on this show a handful of times, made a meme video that they kept referencing Alex Jones kept referencing that Pink Trip video. I am a gorilla. Murder yourself. or it's just like anytime like they'd be like telling Alex to calm down, he'd just immediately go like. it was good. Yeah, that was interdimensional beings are like a great topic. Alex goes so when good. He when he starts smoking weed, Alex will go deep into that.
2: Yeah, I love when he gets into that. He's like, if you're a real smart person, it's a bad experience, and so I don't want to do it because I'm really smart. And oh, he's so good.
0: he's the best. Well, That was the moon episode. I feel like we could do another one too, and a deeper dive later on. But I
2: talk
0: feel like
2: about how the moon's hollow,
0: made of cheese. Well, apparently, wasn't certain astronauts that were on the moon mission said that the moon rang like a bell when they landed on it because it is hollow.
2: No, not when they landed on it. They fired a huge metal ball at the moon, and it rang like a bell when it hit.
0: Whoa.
2: There's theories that aliens put the moon exactly where it is, and it's exactly the size it is to stabilize the Earth. And there's actually aliens living inside the moon. And it's
0: know that one. Yeah. Lizard people live inside the moon.
2: If you look at like the size of the moon and where it is, it exactly blocks out the sun perfectly. And the chances of it being the exact distance and the exact size to do that perfectly, the odds are like astronomically low.
0: Right. Most other, I would guess most planets don't have that moon that does that.
2: No, it's just by chance, it is the exact size it needs to be and the exact distance it needs to be to give us a perfect, solar eclipse where you can't see the sun perfectly. You know what I mean?
0: Yeah. I have friends that think the moon, I have a lot of fun, crazy friends. Some of them are flat earthers and whatnot, but I have friends that are convinced that the moon is flat. I have friends that are convinced that the moon is not real. It's a spiritual entity. It's some kind of soul harvester that when you die, your spirit goes to the moon to sort out your soul. Yeah. I have wild buddies, but
2: I've seen videos on that one.
0: Yeah. Well, anyway, Mr. Medus.
2: Yes.
0: Fun Fact Friday. Everybody needs to check that out. And Medus Pod.
2: Yep. And I've got a new venture. It's just a hobby. Medus.live. It's a 24/7 radio stream. I'm playing a bunch of podcasts on it from people I know and stuff Sweet. Like that.
0: Yeah, and you were showing me you had the request feature, so you can go in and request a podcast episode or music. Really cool.
2: Yeah, and I'm adding downloads also, so because all the podcasts on it are freely available anyway, so I'm just going to make it to where you can go in. Hey, I liked that episode. I'm going to download it, so I've got it for later. You can just click the episode and download it.
0: Awesome, so man.
2: That's going to be cool.
0: And I know you do Fun Fact Friday, obviously live on Fridays. What's the, do you do your other podcast live or?
2: No, we do Fun Fact Friday live on Wednesday nights. That gives us time to do the post-processing, get the show notes together.
0: And get it posted on Friday. That's right.
2: And we post at 7
0: a.m. I've never listened live. I've only listened to it on once it's already up.
2: Yeah, we do it on Twitch, or you can go to funfactfriday.com/live, or you can go to meetus.live. When we're doing it, we have an IRC channel on Zero Node. We're getting it all set up, and we have a really good time doing it. My daughter is learning a lot about audio processing, video processing. She could edit podcasts for a living right now. She totally could. And awesome. She's 10.
0: Yeah.
2: So
0: that's so cool, dude.
2: But yeah, I'm proud of her.
0: Well, it's a great show, and dude, I had a great time. We got to do this again soon.
2: Oh yeah. I'm going to be on Grumpy Old Ben's Friday.
0: Sweet.
2: Yeah.
0: I'll be tuning in for that. That'll be at noon on the No Agenda stream, right? Noon Eastern.
2: Yep.
0: Awesome.
2: All right. Good talking to you, man.
0: You take it easy, man, and we will be in touch soon. Had a great time.
2: All right. Have a good one. Bye, everybody.
0: Peace.
11: We choose to go to the moon in this decade and do the other things, not because they are easy, but because they are hard. Because that challenge is one that we're willing to accept, one we are unwilling to postpone, and one we intend to win.
12: From Dallas, Texas, the flash, apparently official, President Kennedy died at 1 p.m. Central Standard Time.

0: to... I mean, look, we faked a moon landing. I'm sure we can fake Ruth Bader Ginsburg going to work.
1: ODDTV.
2: I've got one that can see.
3: Hey, everybody, this is ODD. I have good news and I have bad news. The good news is, I spent the past couple of days tracking down every piece of media that I could that pertains to the moon landing hoax, and we're gonna go over all of it. The bad news is that no matter how obvious it was that they staged the moon landings, and no matter how many times they rub it in our faces in the mainstream media, many people have been bamboozled into believing that landing on the moon 6 times in the span of 3 years is entirely possible. They also think it's reasonable that we haven't even thought of going back in over 45 years. And the fact that NASA has repeatedly admitted that we can't go past low Earth orbit.
4: This next generation spacecraft will enable America to explore beyond low Earth orbit.
5: We must solve these challenges before we send people through this region of space.
6: Right now, we only can fly in Earth orbit. That's the farthest that we can go.
7: The kinds of technologies that we're testing out on space station are definitely helping us with our goals of going beyond low Earth orbit.
8: Early in the next decade, a set of crewed flights will test and prove the systems required for exploration beyond low Earth orbit.
3: Isn't the slightest bit worth worrying about. And by the way, this is the reason why my channel slogan is where sci-fi and fantasy merge with reality. A lot of people misunderstand it, and they think that I'm trying to discredit myself right away by saying that, like, what I'm talking about is fantasy and sci-fi, so it's all fake. What it means is they show us tons of truth in movies, TV shows, video games, etc., but they pass it off as complete fiction.
9: Okay, boss. Cell TX-71 concealable mic is part of the same system that NASA used when they faked the Apollo moon landings. Yeah, the astronauts broadcast around the world from a soundstage at Norton Air Force Base in San Bernardino, California. So, work for them. Shouldn't give us too many problems. Thanks.
10: Good morning, parental units.
11: Dawn greetings, young one.
12: What would you like for consumables? Pop-Tarts, chicken embryos, seasoned patties of ground animal flesh?
10: I'm not really hungry. Just some Tang.
12: Ah, Tang. The drink the astronauts took to the moon.
11: Astronauts to the moon.
13: I'm playing God.
14: Well, maybe we ought to ask God who's going to win the Super Bowl.
15: Going to win. The game was pre-taped 6 months ago in the same Nevada hangar where they faked the moon landing.
16: Yeah, man, it's like that dang old Capricorn 1, man. It was a good movie, but, you know, they ain't going to fake no staying on the ground like that little doof. They don't Neil Armstrong.
10: So did you recover from your mission?
17: Almost. I guess I still got a little sand in my shorts.
10: Mr. James, I'm sorry. I don't know how to tell you this, but I'm not going to be able to keep quiet about this.
17: Oh, come on, Lisa. It's not such a big deal.
10: Yes, it is.
17: Hey, this is not like I was faking the Apollo moon landing or anything. Now that was a big deal.
10: What?
17: Nothing. I got to go.
10: What?
13: Number 4.
18: The entire Cuban Missile Crisis was staged by Jerry Springer.
13: Yeah.
18: Due to a navigational error, Neil Armstrong actually landed in Wilmington, Delaware.
19: What is it this time, Councilor Nabish?
20: Well, I don't want to make waves, but we have got to do something about these caterers. We faked the moon landings, for Christ's sake. Is it too much to expect a decent prune Danish with my double decaf macchiato? I mean, hello.
19: Goodbye.
21: Happy Thanksgiving, peeps.
10: Hey, what's going on, Joe?
21: I need a good lie.
10: Oh, okay. How about the whole man walking on the moon thing, you know?
22: I think you guys are overreacting. There's no way the government would park a car right outside my house. Foreman, anything you think the government's not doing, they are doing. The only thing they didn't do is land the man on the moon. No. Spielberg shot the entire thing on a Hollywood movie set. So we got the job for Jaws.
23: We'll turn this place into a karaoke bar. Oh, man, that's the best idea since they faked the moon landing.
24: Okay, cut.
20: Wow, Neil Armstrong. Hey, wait a minute. You're supposed to be on the moon. I just saw it on TV.
0: Oh, there's a tape delay and with all solar winds.
23: Stop worshiping me! I'm just a big fake! Like the moon landing.
1: Now what do we do?
2: Hey, I know. Let's go to the beach and go surfing.
4: Wait a minute. I forgot. We're not in Hawaii. We're where NASA faked the moon landing.
24: And here's the Smithsonian Institute's Air and Space Museum, where you can see the original rocks from the soundstage where they faked the moon landing. It's a piece of Hollywood history.
25: That's one small step for man, one giant leap for mankind. Oh boy. Houston, we have a problem.
26: Oh, geez. You drank a Red Bull. Red Bull gives you wings.
25: What should we do?
26: Well, nothing. Come back to Earth and we'll shoot the whole thing in a studio.
25: Okay.
27: Psst, Bill.
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28: Sleep well, Bill.
34: The president's secret book.
35: The President's Secret Book. It happens to be a collection of documents for presidents, by presidents, and for presidents' eyes only. And I'm not just talking about JFK here, guys. The 18 and a half missing minutes of the Watergate tapes. Did the Apollo really land on the moon? Did it? Did it?
36: Poor Randy. You can edit film to make people think all kinds of things. Like the moon landing. That was all done with puppets in my uncle's garage.
37: PBS! Ray, how the hell would I get PBS when I'm pregnant? Oh, it's a channel. Oh, hold on. Okay, I found it. He's listening. Dipstick and Dum-Dum wanting the baby to listen to some stupid show about the moon landing.
36: Alleged moon landing. Keep the receiver covered while I give this baby the opposing point of view. Consider this, little man. In the footage, you'll notice shadows from divergent sources.
37: This baby's already smart, Darnell. He just turned around so you're talking to his butt.
23: Folks, it's an honor for me to be working in this studio. This is the very soundstage where we fake the moon landing. And the JFK assassination. No, I'm sorry. This is where we planned the JFK assassination.
38: Some suckers think my Night Elf Mohawk is a hoax, like jackalopes or the moon landing. Well, it ain't. So I'm hunting them down with my latest invention, the Mohawk grenade.
39: The one secret no one ever suspected is that I really did stage the moon landing on Venus.
2: We totally went to the moon.
40: Movie sets. I've seen them. They're outside of Albuquerque.
2: Why would there still be sets there?
40: Because they're gonna reuse them for the Mars mission, repaint it all red.
41: This is Studio 6H. You know what's been shot on this stage? TGS, the Joey Montero show, the Lovebirds?
42: And the moon landing. Right this way.
41: Hey, let's go inside the lamp. You want to?
43: Wow, Dad, is this the one that landed on the moon?
41: On a soundstage.
43: Oh, right, from Apollo 13.
41: No, 1969. I'll tell you about it inside the lamp. It's soundproof in there.
44: She always loved the pictures.
2: It's an old federal textbook. We've replaced them with the corrected versions.
44: Corrected?
2: Explaining how the Apollo missions were faked to bankrupt the Soviet Union.
44: You don't believe we went to the moon?
2: I believe it was a brilliant piece of propaganda that the Soviets bankrupted themselves, pouring resources into rockets and other useless machines.
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4: You love it, you want it for Christmas.
6: You love it.
1: Just enjoy yourselves. You are going to love it.
6: And want it for Christmas. Mm-hmm. What's going on, man?
4: Not much. Just, you know, living, trying to get by in these COVID times.
6: Yeah. I liked that intro, the promo you made, that video a couple weeks back of the banning controversy.
4: Oh, the hacked animated No Agenda thing.
6: Yeah. DeBarek was like, I don't even know how to unblock people. And Adam starts to tell him, and John's like, I don't need to know.
4: Yeah, I know. I wonder if John even saw that. I should send it to him, because I sent it to Adam.
6: Well, you can't because you're blocked.
4: Adam emailed him.
6: Oh yeah.
4: I don't know. I don't think he's blocked me on email yet. Sometimes I give him some good stuff, and you know.
6: Yeah.
4: Clips and such.
6: That whole and then I heard you on Sir Gene's podcast, which was really good.
4: Oh yes, it was good. Yeah.
6: So
4: I got a lot of shit for that though, eh? Like on No Agenda Social.
6: In what way?
4: All the Bitcoin maxis all attacked me for having a different opinion on podcasting 2.0.
6: Oh yeah, well, yeah. There's that, and then I mean you refer to yourself as a Q-tard, so I don't feel bad calling you a Q-tard. But Boris D. Python, who I've had on like 3 times now, and we always have a great chat. He was balls deep into Q, and then after around February, I guess it was, he started thinking it was probably a PSYOP, but he was like all in on it for a while, and he's now thinking he thinks Bitcoin is a whole PSYOP.
4: I kind of think so too as well. I think maybe Bitcoin was maybe started by the NSA. Mm-hmm. Have you ever heard of the other one? Have you heard of Paul Satoshi Calder, LaRue? It's this other guy who they say might be Satoshi, but he like is in prison right now. The other guy is the Yasutaka Nakamoto, who was apparently tied to Pablo Escobar. But no one ever talks about this Paul Satoshi Calder LaRue. Paul LaRue. No one talks about this guy.
6: Yeah, I haven't heard of him.
4: Yeah, check him out. So he might be Satoshi. And basically, if anyone finds out that Satoshi's actually kind of a criminal, it might blow this whole thing away, because everyone knows the half Bitcoin is in someone's pocket right now, apparently Satoshi's.
6: I've always heard that Elon was Satoshi.
4: I think he was too busy fucking broads to do all this kind of work. And the other one is maybe it is the NSA. And one of the guy who's the chief technical officer of Ripple used to work at the NSA. So maybe the NSA said, okay, the banks are kind of screwing with people and screwing with us. We need to force their hand into something where we can get control over their assets, because they're getting too good on us. You know, we need control on them. So we'll make a cryptocurrency as a threat to their business model. And then Bitcoin came out, and now they're kind of scrambling to catch up, because you can't have a program on the market that basically kind of almost runs free doing what they do without them. So they're in the position where they have to do better than Bitcoin. So I think a lot of companies have done that. Like currently podcasting 2.0 is only with Bitcoin, but I think they should expand it to something like Elixir or Verge, which is like anonymous.
6: To the moon.
4: I think go to an anonymous one at this point, just to have it so you have both sides of the spectrum, so you have like a real free market. You know, some countries might not have it so that you can donate to a show like No Agenda because of what they talk about. So I imagine anonymous donations would be kind of welcome to a No Agenda kind of podcast because, you know, it's kind of, you know, the only thing you can do at that point is kind of vote with your wallet, but like in secret.
6: Yeah. Yeah, I don't know. So like Sir Spencer and Booberry have been trying to get me to set up a node and get on Sphinx and all that. And first of all, I'm working two jobs right now and I just don't have the time. I just don't have time. And Spencer's a smart guy. And he said, like, it was not for the faint of heart. The barrier to entry is like, basically he was like, you know, it's tedious getting that set up. And at some point I'm going to have to do it, but I just add that to the list of things I just don't have time for right now. But I'd like to get on there at some point. Cause I do think it's going to be necessary more and more. Cause I mean, I'm on, the shows on podcasting or podcast index. And, I just think, I don't know, like, especially after having David Icke on and people like that, I think it's probably only a matter of time before the purge happens. Luckily, barely anybody listens to this in compared to most shows. So I'm under the radar, but at a certain point, I'm going to have a backup plan. As far as hosting
4: and the podcasting 2.0 app that Adam's making, it's pretty brilliant because I was looking for a podcast the other day on my phone and I couldn't find it. And I realized I had to switch networks or switch indexes to find it. So Adam's kind of effectively made like an AMFN versus like even. It's like radio versus satellite, where, you know, you have to switch to the cool network to get the good stuff. And, right. You know, all the lame watch stuff is on the other lame network. So he's kind of saved podcasting, you know, already. And no one knows it yet. And that's why I'm kind of like, man, it has to switch to another currency as well. Like it has to be like currency agnostic. Like it can't be theory. Like, I'd like to see like an API written that plugs into the into podcasting 2.0 that allows you to just plug in easily whatever crypto you want. You don't have to like, you know, really get into the whole space and into the whole. You don't have to get into the like the bare bones of the program to write in your crypto. It should be like plug and play. You know what I mean?
6: Yeah, and also is there a podcast hosting or just somewhere to host your RSS feed that's censorship proof besides actually physically having your own server?
4: I'd be just asking other companies that who they use. And like I know
6: Libsyn is what like Grammarica and a bunch of other people use.
4: Yeah, that's the one I know. And I'd be like looking to see who like Gab's hosting with right now, like who they do, and if they made their own infrastructure, did they make it so that's like, you know, okay, we can sell this infrastructure to other people now? Like, there's so many business models that can be like spun off from all this bullshit.
6: Right. Yeah. Because I know nothing about HTML or web design or anything. So I'm using Squarespace to host it all. But I know Squarespace took down the frontline doctors after the whole hydroxychloroquine thing. So theoretically, if Squarespace took me down, then I'd be even off of podcasting or podcast index because it wouldn't be able to pull from my RSS feed. So I just need to find a better backup option.
4: It's tough because, man, they can get you with anything with those to hosting because you never really know who's working on the inside of a company. Back in the day, I made a website called Critics on Critics, and I used to kind of cover all the critics that were showing up online, like, Angry Video Game Nerd, guys like that, Pat the NS Punk, all these guys that kind of came out with critic things. And I started like covering what they're doing and kind of being a paparazzi for them. And I had the site and I was running it. And one day I went to the site and all my images were just gone. Just only the images and nothing else. Like everything else was there. But for some reason, only an images folder was like gone. But and it, what my site wasn't being hacked or anything like that. I went to the company and said, hey, like, this folder just disappeared off the drive, but where'd it go? Like, they had absolutely no explanation for it. It's just like, yeah, it's gone. Yeah, sorry, it's gone. And I'm like, okay. So that kind of killed the site. So yeah, it's kind of, I'm worried about any kind of hosting company because they could just do that one day. Oh yeah, it's gone. Sorry. So you got to do major backups, I guess. But and it's too bad we can't host our own. Yeah, it's too bad we can't just host our own things. But the ISPs would be going nuts about that, and it's too bad.
6: Yeah,
4: because I used to host my own site, like servers at home when I was goofing around with Linux.
6: Now, is it just the ISP like will slow your upload speeds at a certain point?
4: Well, they already do. They already kind of make it like that, where you can't really, really host a site because, you know, as soon as you get popular, it's going to fold. But I mean, that you can, you know, probably run your own server unpopularly for like a while until you get popular. I never got to that point myself. I was running a blog off of my own server at home, and I probably had maybe 10 visitors maximum at any time. So it never really raised any red flags. But as soon as you do, I'm sure the ISP would call you and say, you're not doing that anymore. Because it's in your agreement kind of thing.
6: So how do you, so basically you're screwed unless you have, what do you have to have, like a permit to be able to do that through
4: an ISP? Well, I think you have to go, I think you have to go through like a hosting company that has like a backbone access. And that's like a lot of money. And I wonder if this new satellite internet that they're doing, if it's going to, because I think it's got like a really good upload speed on it. I wonder if you're going to be able to like host with it, with that, what's it called? Satellite or
6: Starlink or whatever.
4: Yeah. Starlink.
6: Elon's thing. Yeah. We, I mean, we've had even like, we had, what's it called? HughesNet or something. Cause when we lived out in the boonies, last year, year and a half ago. It was like, you had no cell phone service out there. It's just nothing but forest and deers. No cell phone service, which was actually kind of nice, being basically nobody could get a hold of you when you were at the house. But there was no internet out there other than the only thing you could get was satellite. And even Netflix was kind of grainy, and it would buffer once in a while, streaming from HughesNet, the satellite. And then, you know, if it was cloudy at all, then your internet would just barely work. And that was, it sucked. Like, I would never been able to do a show like this from there, obviously. But it was nice being, quote-unquote, off the grid in that way. But, yeah, I can't see satellite being, I'd have to see it to believe it, I guess, is what I'm saying, if Starlink's actually as fast as they're claiming it's going to be.
4: Yeah, well, didn't Mike from OBDM, didn't he do, like, his show using satellite or something recently? Because he's out in the boonies?
6: Maybe. I don't know. I mean, they got like chickens and shit, but cause he's in Ohio, so I don't know. What you were saying something, because I had Midnight Mike on, and then like I said, I'm going to have Cretchit on. We were talking about that before we started. You said you had some kind of OBDM story or something.
4: Well, yeah, a couple of them, but mostly the show as is with just Cretchit and Mike, It's not great because it's like having two Seinfelds on Seinfeld.
6: You miss Joe is what you're saying?
4: Yeah, big time. And I think anyone else, like even Mike's brother, if you get him back, Clown Baby, or anyone else, like they had Spank for a while there. But yeah, it's just like having two Mikes on the show.
6: And I think Cretchit's like, hilarious. Like
4: he's funny. But he's funny like Seinfeld's funny. He's straight and you know, he's not like goofy or nothing like that.
6: Right.
4: And same with Mike. You're just straight shooters. They're funny. They're straight shooters though. You have to have a couple of different personalities in a room. You know what I mean?
6: Mm-hmm.
4: And I think what they have is kind of doubling up on what they already got. And yeah, I totally miss Joe for, you know, being, because Joe would go crazy on the show once in a while. That was great.
6: Oh, yeah. And he was more political than they are, I think, for sure.
4: Well, but yeah, I think
6: Joe be hammered on a couple shows.
4: Oh, yeah. I think that's because of the YouTube thing, how they're just nuts. And I think Mike's going to have to get a few shoots. I'm surprised he hasn't gotten off yet. So he should do two shows. He should do a political show and then do OBDM.
6: Yeah, like what Grimerica's doing with Grimerica Outlawed and then the regular Grimerica.
4: Yeah. So you can have your cake and eat it too and fuck them.
6: Right. Yeah, I never got on YouTube with this show because with audio only, it just seemed kind of... I mean, I know MoFax is on YouTube, but it just seemed kind of silly to me to put an audio file on YouTube.
4: Yeah, with just some visual that's kind of, you know...
6: Like a static image.
4: You know, hits are hits, you know. And sometimes there's reasons to use YouTube. You know, sometimes it's the only thing that you can get, you know.
0: Lay off the weed.
4: You're a worker, you know, whatever. So, you know, so I would do it just to... It's another thing to put your content on, but if you got a guy like me and David Icke on it, why bother? It's going to get taken down. And you're going to be like, I'm one of those takedown stories. Like, yeah, so is everyone else. Like...
6: Yeah, it seemed like a hassle. I was thinking about putting, because there's no agenda tube now, so we got no agenda tube. I was thinking about taking clips from episodes, like maybe, you know, like a 4 or 5 minute clip and uploading clips of the episodes, maybe with some visuals. Once I have more time to do that, like take a clip or two from each episode, put it on YouTube, put it on BitChute, put it on no agenda tube.
4: Excuse me. I bought No Agenda Mega Stick too. That's a great drop. I can use for the burps. Big time. Yeah. That should, yeah. I bought No Agenda Magazine, and I was going to get all of the articles that are like No Agenda related. Mm-hmm. And I went to find the articles, and I found a site called noagendafun.com. And it has all the articles I was going to kind of curate. So I can't find the guy that runs that fucking site, though. So the guy who runs noagendafun.com, please contact me on No Agenda Social.
6: So it's like a news aggregator of stories that have been linked in the show or talked about in the show?
4: Yeah, it's just a bunch of stuff. Things like the recipes for No Agenda Chicken, that kind of stuff. Oh, cool. All these little things that they've kind of got off the internet in different places and made like a magazine site for it. But it's not a magazine. It's just No Agenda's fun. But I have noagendamagazine.com. Let's make it a magazine.
6: That would be cool. Yeah, and if you actually like... mass printed like a monthly issue somehow, they could like you could partner with a No Agenda shop guys and get a physical copy sold. That'd be cool.
4: But it'd be like you know, overhead.
6: You'd probably lose money on it. I mean, maybe it depends. You'd have to I like the idea of that, like a magazine, No Agenda magazine subscription.
4: We should get a No Agenda calendar going. And have all the Adam has be the first month and John's the last month, and then all the No Agenda people who do things for the show, like Dame Jennifer and stuff like that, could be in the calendar.
6: Well, if you're doing it by month, there's way more than 12 people that you would have to include.
4: You'd have to pick and choose, but
6: maybe you could do it like day by day.
4: Yeah, or next year. So there's a next year and new people.
6: Oh, yeah. I see what you're saying.
4: Yeah.
1: Thank you for your courage.
4: Thank you.
6: You're welcome.
4: Living life.
6: But, yeah, no, I get what you're saying about OBDM, like Cretchit and Mike. It's kind of like a hat on a hat, but I really love it, man. Like, it's like No Agenda, the best podcast in the universe, but like OBDM, even like recently, makes me consistently laugh out loud more than pretty much any other podcast.
4: Well, that's exactly why I went to those guys and started saying, hey, I'll like come and do stuff on their show for once in a while. And then, you know, it was going kind of well, but then I called Tim Heidecker's podcast and I said that I'm a podcaster.
6: Office hours?
4: On OBDM. Yeah, at Office Hours. And I said, I'm a podcaster on OBDM. And then Mike took that as, you know, me trying to take his show or something like that. But it's like, no, the show's called Our Big Dumb Mouth.
6: You were like full on certain episodes?
4: Oh, well, not fully on. Yeah, I was on them, but I would like email Mike and say ideas for things to do. Like at one point,
6: but you were like on. You weren't just calling in. You were like on for whole episodes.
4: No. I was just calling in. Oh, okay. I'd email him behind the scenes and try to set up bits and stuff.
6: And
4: that's the whole song contest thing. I did set that up with Mike, but not the whole ending where I ended up, you know, winning. But the other thing we did was I started the Puppy Fresh website.
6: Oh, yeah, yeah. You
4: know, the fake company. I made a website that had all the products on it. So there was things happening with these guys. And another thing I was trying to do is try to actually make the award show based on the thing where we did the song contest. The idea was to do a yearly song contest. And they judge it every year. And then the idea was, I was like, hey, I'm going to go onto like... what's this site called? Cameo?
6: Yeah,
4: and I'm
6: going
4: to see if I can get Norm MacDonald to agree to read a script. And
6: is script Norm is on Cameo? Much,
4: he was, yeah. He might still be. And so I was going to send him his script that he'd read, and then you'd play it on the show and make it seem like Norm is like doing an episode of OBDM as in an award show that he's hosting for the show. And I sent a whole bunch, like I sent a whole script and stuff and I had timing of how we could do the timing and stuff. And I sent it all in and these guys sat it all out for 2 weeks and stuff. Like, it was like, hey, if you guys move out of the way and just say it's good to go or whatever, I can just make this and we can go. But they kind of just kept on like, not, it's just like, when you hear the song contest where they were supposed to, you know, do the contest at a certain day, and then they didn't, and then it went 2 weeks.
6: Mm-hmm.
4: That is kind of what happened on the show.
6: I lost you. What did you say?
4: Off. Kind of what happened. Basically, you do things where you'd send in timing and bits or things to check out to like be read and see if they like it or whatever. And they wouldn't kind of get to it. They, you know, would brush it off for like weeks and weeks. And I don't know why. All you have to do is say, okay, do this. And you have it for content in your hands. Like, what's not to love here? That kind of made the relationship kind of weird a bit there. And then the whole thing with Tim Heidecker happened, and that kind of really blew it out. And basically everyone in OBDM dead named me, and you couldn't mention the name Strokey or Bill in the chat after that happened. If you went in chat and said anything to do with me, they would block you or ban you or whatever. Same with the YouTube chat. So they were just like, he's dead. Fuck him. And any time I've emailed Mike and Joe back, they haven't really replied to me. So they're really pissed off about it. I just can't believe it because, what happened that was so bad? Like, all the Tim Heidecker's fans busted down Mike's door? No. So, what's
6: I don't know. Tim Heidecker's a fucking asshole, though.
4: I don't like him. He fucked over
6: Sam the other
4: guy too. Yeah, exactly. Yeah.
6: Damn, you can get John Cleese on. I have never. This is the first time I've ever looked at Cameo. Like, I've always heard about it, but I've never actually gone on here. You can get John Cleese for $450. What is it for? Mm-hmm. Like a 1 minute or what? How long do you?
4: I think it's I think they tell you how on the site what you can expect when you pay them.
6: Okay.

0: Would they would some of them not want to do something that you would use on
1: You never know. I don't know. I'm sure they could say no. This isn't that kind of thing. I was signed up for the site to be, so you never know. But someone's gonna be, desperate enough or kind enough to
0: Oh,
1: be
0: G
1: like,
0: dude,
1: fuck.
0: Gilbert, I might have to do this. Gilbert Gottfried,
1: That
0: 150 bucks. 150 bucks. That's
1: he was
0: totally
1: my
0: worth it.
1: backup. He was my backup to ask if Norman said no.
0: He's great.
1: Oh,
0: Tom Arnold.
1: he's funny as hell.
0: Tom Arnold. I would pay him to not talk to me.
1: He could get run over by Matthew Broderick.
0: That was so funny that Sir. Okay, was that a bit, or did Sir Saturday? I mean, sorry. Did Sir Gene really not believe you that that Matthew
1: It
0: Broderick?
1: seems like he didn't believe me. I assume that he didn't believe me,
0: No,
1: and
0: because
1: he
0: it was
1: didn't
0: all
1: seem to
0: like.
1: look it up.
0: They were all they like they asked they said they'd forgive him too if he came and talked to the family of the lady he killed and just apologized, and he wouldn't do it, and so then they got pissed
1: Yeah.
0: off again.
1: Matt's a remorseless killer, man.
0: Yeah.
1: He's just a
0: Reggie
1: dirty,
0: Watts.
1: remorseless killer, yeah.
0: Dude, I honestly if I might have to get on Cameo just for a podcast promo from somebody like John Cleese or Gilbert Gottfried. I wonder if they do it with an actual microphone, or if they do it, or if it'd have to be like on their phone. Like most of them, just film it with their phone. I don't really want that because it sounds like shit.
1: I'll cut a promo for you for free.
0: Andy Dick, dude. Andy Dick's on here. $99. He was supposed to be on my podcast. He agreed to be a guest early on, and then he just fell off the face of the earth. It was like early
1: Yeah,
0: on
1: but
0: into COVID, so I'm assuming he only said he'd come on because he was locked down. And then like
1: are you surprised?
0: the day came and he just never showed up. Now it's Andy Dick. I was honestly
1: Yeah.
0: I would have been more surprised if he actually showed up when he was
1: You should have
0: scheduled.
1: said there's free dick on the show, and he'd probably call in.
0: I'll suck your dick if you come on the
1: I'm just so I can't get enough of it.
0: show.
1: Crazy.
0: Chip Chipperson. All right, I'm done looking at Cameo. I could do this all night.
1: Yes.
0: This is the first time I've actually looked at Cameo, and now I'm kind of intrigued.
1: Yeah, it's kind of like watching what happens when fame fades away. This is what you get, your cameo guy. That's it. But who's who? I don't understand. Like, anyone who's on that site is famous now. Anyone who's famous on the fumes they have from back before COVID happened, they're kind of lucky because they're kind of, grandfathered in, because I think fame is gonna change big time soon, especially with the COVID thing happening. No one cares about movies anymore. Streaming sites, all that shit. The fact that they can generate your face in a 3D program, you don't have to get like a Bruce Willis. You just have them generated in your computer, and you have them in your movie. And same with the audio and stuff. Like, how long are they going to have the people that do the voices of the Simpsons come in and pay them to be there? If I was Fox, I'd be like, I know for a fact that we have the technology to
0: You
1: like
0: have enough
1: go
0: recordings,
1: through the
0: you
1: whole
0: algorithm.
1: archive. Oh my God, they could do so perfectly. They
0: Have you
1: could
0: heard those
1: algorithm those
0: deep
1: guys.
0: fakes of Rogan, like, and people like that who have like hours and hours, like tons
1: Yep.
0: of, like, they just run all their podcasts through an algorithm, and there's deep fakes, audio deep fakes of Rogan saying stuff he never said that's pretty convincing, like Jordan
1: Oh,
0: Peterson
1: big
0: too.
1: time. Oh, yep. Yep. And I think that Jordan Peterson site, it might have been a like either a PSYOP. He had a site where you could go and type stuff, and they'd have an audio file saying it. Do you remember that?
0: Is that still up?
1: I don't think it was. It was very short. It went for like a week. And I think it was a site that was just basically calling people's email addresses
0: So
1: to
0: you
1: get
0: couldn't do it
1: them.
0: without
1: So,
0: putting in an email?
1: yeah, because you had to sign up. So you put in your email, and then he
0: What's
1: just
0: wrong
1: do
0: with
1: the
0: just doing a
1: text
0: fake
1: and.
0: email? Like a burner
1: Well, he
0: email?
1: could, but he's trying to get, I think, people's email addresses so they could go and hey, Jordan Peterson's in town on February 24th or something. You
0: Oh,
1: know
0: it
1: what I mean?
0: was
1: It's
0: run
1: like,
0: by him?
1: yeah, it was, yeah. So I
0: Oh, that's
1: think
0: weird.
1: it was like a grab, and he was like, okay, people believe this algorithm thing is perfect. I'll just do recordings all day and do, but I'll get like 10,000 emails.
0: Wait a minute. So you think he was not, it was not like an algorithm? You think he was actually recording it? Because it didn't,

0: because it didn't happen in live time. It took a while to get to you. Is that what you're saying?
1: Yeah.
0: Oh, I didn't even think about that. That's interesting.
1: You know, a scam. I want big time.
0: Dude, if he was, dude, that, like, clean your room, man. All right, you buckle. Mm-hmm. So you're in Canada. I don't know if you heard my episode with Bimrose, but I might have advocated for the nuking of the whole country.
1: Oh, yes. Yeah. Well, it's basically China now, so.
0: Yeah. I don't know. I hate Canada. I love certain Canadians, but I hate Canada as a country. Does that make sense?
1: Yes and no. I think Canada's got wrapped up in the liberal machine in America, and they keep saying, ask Canadians and how much they love their healthcare and all that stuff. And they're kind of using us as a scapegoat for you guys to get free healthcare kind of thing.
0: Mm-hmm.
1: So I think it's part of that. I don't know what's your other beefs with us. What's the deal? We're too funny.
0: I think it's just fun to hate Canada. I might have been brainwashed by South Park growing up. Hey, buddy. There's definitely part of it's that, but it's just like fun to hate Canada, and like because it really doesn't have like the politics are pretty bad in Canada, but the politics are pretty bad here. So I don't know what it is other than like it's just like fun to hate Canada. Like it's really like. Because, like, if you hate most countries, then you're kind of a racist. But since pretty much everybody in Canada is white, I'm allowed to, like, talk shit about Canada.
1: Yeah, Canada's not, I wouldn't say it's that, really that white. And then again, I live in cities, so.
0: Right.
1: It's not, well, it's not very white.
0: It's the great white north, not the great African-American north.
1: Ugh. No. Oh. Yes. Yeah.
2: I'm troubled in man. If Jesus don't help me, I surely will die.
0: He's got that butter's eye, so I don't know what I'm gonna use that
1: they've
0: for.
1: They ruined South Park, man.
0: What did you think of that latest Q episode?
1: It wasn't bad.
0: I liked
1: bad in terms of They didn't really go off on Q2 guys too much, too hard.
0: I liked how they kind of admitted Q was real, and they were like, it's best to just side with the people who win. It could have been way better. I was not super impressed, but the best joke in the whole thing is when they're showing, like, all the liberal Hollywood elite, and then, like, it shows Trey and Matt in basketball on the wall. That was the best joke in the whole thing.
1: Yeah, the South Park kind of fell off for me when they did the 9/11 episode.
0: I thought that was a great episode.
1: And they were just like, what do you think? A bunch of Muslims, hit the towers, you retard. Like, okay, well, that's not the important part. The important part is like the fact the State Department kind of helped those guys do that. And the government kind of false flagged the shit.
0: Yeah, well, so, I liked how the 9/11 conspiracy websites are actually a government conspiracy where the government runs the websites to make people think that they were powerful enough to do 9/11. Well, I thought that was funny.
1: Those people are the guys that are the conspiracy that are running by the government guys are the flat earthers. The flat earther guys, I think.
0: Oh, you don't think the earth is flat?
1: No.
0: Some of my best friends are flat earthers, but they still haven't convinced me.
1: No, David Weiss,
0: you know, he was on, did you see him on OBDM?
1: No.
0: Oh, he's like the big flat earther guy making the rounds on all these podcasts right now. He hit me up a couple times to come on. I still haven't gotten him on. OBDM had him on.
1: I'm not a fan of it. I think it's stupid.
0: I mean, it doesn't make much sense to me. But like, I don't know. I'm not like people say, I'm not married.
1: Thank you. I'd like to thank my mother. I'd like to thank my father.
3: I like women with big, giant tits and big asses.
1: Gotta thank Alex.
4: Yo, I got guns. I'll hurt y'all, take you down. I'm a dangerous thug.
1: What up, Alex?
5: You people are fantastic.
0: Yeah. But yeah, no, the flat earth thing is, I'm not a flat earther, but like, I love talking to my... one of my close friends is a total flat earther. And it's like, it's like sometimes they'll make a good point, but like the most compelling argument they make is NASA is full of shit and fakes most of their footage and fakes that space station footage. But it's like, yeah, that's true, but that doesn't mean the Earth is flat, you know?
1: Yeah. I believe that. I've seen video of like rats coming off the ships and stuff when they're burning. doesn't make any sense.
0: Yeah. So. All the green screen glitches that happen at the space station. You clearly see people suspended on wires, like the wires are clear.
1: Yep, and they flick them and stuff. It's not, it's weird. I guess it's cheaper to fake it. And that's all it is, yeah.
0: So it's like either NASA is just a total scam and they're just pocketing that money, or like everything we see is PR and most of the NASA funding goes to like Space Force type shit, like black budget secret.
1: Well, I wonder if how much of that black budget is for the rich people for, breakaway society stuff, where it's like the rich people are trying to get off planet so they can.
0: Was that Elysium? Is that the movie?
1: I never saw it.
0: I think it's called that. It's like basically like who's in that, Matt Damon or something. I don't even remember who's in it, but it's basically like everybody that lives on Earth is like peasants, and there's like a huge like off-world artificial, I guess, you almost like the Halo ring, if you remember like Halo.
1: Oh yeah.
0: The video game. Yeah, it's like that, but it's like all the elite live in this like paradise, high-tech off-world little like, or huge, you know, greenhouse space station, and all the people on Earth are just like poor scum of the earth peasants.
1: It's like, like off-world in the Blade Runner.
0: Yeah, exactly. Yeah. I mean, I could see them going there. Big time. I mean, they're chemtrailing the shit out of us. They're poisoning the food and water. So for all we know, they already have something else out there that they. For all we know, Bill Gates is a deep fake and Soros is a deep fake, and they're already out on an extraplanetary paradise.
1: Yeah, you wonder if they just decided to hire a guy that looks like them, and they'll just mail them what they need to say.
0: Have you seen, like, Bill Gates looks different than he used to, but Melinda, she looks like, first of all, just set aside the fact that she looks like a man now and wears that upside down cross necklace and all that satanic shit. Mm-hmm. She does not look like the same person, not even close to the same person. Have you seen the side-by-sides?
1: Do you know how they got together? Yes, I have. And she's got a nose like a fucking woof. Have you seen how Bill Gates got together with his wife?
0: No.
1: Like, did you know that they went and he held a contest and he got these women together and he's like, okay, all you girls have to go and beat this video game that I made.
0: No way.
1: Beat the game. You get my life, my love.
0: And is the game like Linda? Is the game like? Is it like a eugenics-based game or what? What's the game about?
1: I don't think I ever saw what the game looked like. I just heard the story, and it was in the paper, and they were talking about this as a thing, where Bill Gates got a game going, and then pretty sure this is. I'm not making this up when I say this, but yes, let me look it up. We're live, so I guess I can't look at
6: it. Was all poop water.
1: Hey, get all poop one of these water. Guys in the channel, the chat. Go look it up.
0: I mean, you can look it up.
1: There's no one talking in the channel. Oh, I can look it up? Yeah, is it being recorded or live or what?
0: Yeah.
1: Okay. Yeah, I'm not going to look it up. Bill Gates.
6: Was all Gates, poop water.
1: Wife.
0: Gates wife game.
1: That video game.
7: In the 70s, I was fucking 25 fat girls to get them to go get diet pills. All the fat girls in town was over at my house. I'd say, baby, go on over there and get them pills now and come on back over here. And I mean, I had all the fat women in town bringing me speed in the 70s till they cut that out, you know. In about 73, Noah, you couldn't get no diet pills.
1: Damn it, I can't find it. Well, okay, I better take that back before I get in trouble.
0: We can always look for it and put it in the show notes if we find it.
1: Yeah, if you find it, but I'm pretty sure I remember that happening where he
0: made that a sounds game believable, totally believable. I know, I mean, he made Jimmy Fallon drink poop water on live television. Like, what else would he not do?
1: It's funny how he doesn't know the cost of things that are in a superstore or a supermarket because he's totally out of touch.
0: Yeah.
1: And you're relying on this guy to tell you to get vaccinated? He doesn't know what the price of fucking detergent is. How the hell can you listen to this guy? Like, come on. And that's totally
0: a I'll be right back, guys. Like, I gotta go apply my burn lotion to my junk.
1: And that's totally a breakaway civilization idea of, like, they don't even know the cost of shit we have to use because, you know, I think it clean, I guess.
0: Yeah. I was looking for more Bill Gates clips, but this is all I found.
8: Hillary Clinton? Oh, yeah. More like Hillary Clit, son. Bitch got a pussy. I mean, she got a real pussy you could stick loose change inside.
9: Productions.
1: Productions. Yikes.
0: That's that whole clip is just the name of the production company.
1: The production company? That's pretty awesome.
0: Yeah, I don't... Man, like, we went deep on Bill Gates, like, back in, like, April 2020. And, man, like, that dude, that fucking guy is... That guy is all kinds of nutty, man. He's just an evil son of a bitch. Like, yeah, when Bimrose was on, he said he's like, it's like, I can't prove this, but I think it's pretty true. He's a Bond villain. It's like, well, yeah, that's like, that's a no-brainer. That guy's like Dr. Evil on steroids.
1: Because his
0: plans actually work, unlike Dr. Evil.
1: The worst part is how, you know, I remember back in the day, we all hated Bill Gates. We all hated him. It was like Microsoft, and you split it with the dollar sign because they were evil, because they were starting to get involved with locking browsers out of, you know, and doing all this crazy shit and screwing companies right and left and that kind of stuff. And everyone was like, fuck this company. And that's when the Linux stuff started getting hot because people were sick of it. Mm-hmm. And now people are just like, he's the best. He's so smart. He was on Reddit, and he was in the Reddit Secret Santa, and he gave me a Surface Pro. Like, yeah, what are you, a moron? Like, who cares? Like, is he grandpa now? Just like fucking, what's his name? Warren Buffett.
0: Ice cream. Yeah, like, I love how Alex Jones goes over there. He's like Warren Buffett. He's like funding the he's funding genocides, but he's like, does the cute little old man thing. Like, oh, I've got an ice cream cone. Ice cream. I'm Warren Buffett.
1: It's so pathetic, and it's obviously something they've probably done before. They probably did with like JP Morgan, or they probably did with like the standard, you know, back in the, it's a play template they use, and people are falling for it. It's so sad and pathetic because they test this stuff, like these marketing, like PR things. Oh, people like ice cream. They like the idea that Bill Gates is a human because he eats ice cream too. Oh, sure, you shouldn't tell him he eats,
0: holy shit.
1: You know, grasshoppers and ants. No. Tell him the ice cream.
0: Hey, Business Today on YouTube. First result when I looked up Warren Buffett ice cream. Watch Bill Gates and Warren Buffett sell ice cream in Omaha. Should I play it?
1: No. Yeah, let's do it. We'll do a live critique on it.
0: All right. wait for this ad to get out of here.

0: I'm gonna skip ahead because this is just a bunch of nuts.
1: B-roll.
0: Yeah, B-roll. Yeah,
2: just build up to that.
3: Whoa!
2: Well, keep going. Gotta get.
0: Warren Buffett's like failing to load up an ice cream cone. It's like all like a soft serve, and it's just all like slopped over to the side. And Warren Buffett's going, whoa, no, no.
2: Two balls on there.
4: I'll see if I can do better.
0: Bill Gates just nailed the chocolate ice cream. Well, never mind.
4: Yeah,
0: he didn't
4: nail it.
3: They're going to order a mule from now on. That's me.
0: He did better
3: than
0: Warren
3: Buffett.
0: That's
3: bad luck to draw me. That's the one thing later on is on me.
0: I'm going to have to put this in the show notes. This is outrageous. Bookmark. Skip ahead, see if they're talking or just serving ice cream. This is incredible. What?
1: The laughter, they're just laughing. Oh, it's theater, it's hilarious. Oh, my God, oh, my God.
4: Yeah, how long ago did you buy Dairy Queen, and what was it that made it look good?
3: I know Dairy Queen all my life. Dairy Queen actually started in the 1930s. And a couple guys worked up soft ice cream, and when they were contemplating selling, he thought of Berkshire.
1: Wait. Dairy Queen was started in the 1930s. Wow.
0: Warren Buffett said that.
1: Wow.
0: This is incredible.
1: Wow. That's so mad. Wow. They started ice in 1930s. They started an ice cream place. Wow.
0: I don't know what, like, Bill Gates and Warren Buffett are both in suits, but they have Dairy Queen aprons on, and they're just serving ice cream at a Dairy Queen. Absolutely bizarre. I'll put it in the show notes.
1: They're having trouble with the ice cream scoops and stuff because they're used to using anti-gravity bowls, so the ice cream just floats around with you and you eat it.
0: Oh, here Please we go. Continue. This is what I was looking for. This is what I was looking for here.
5: George Soros is over at the Davos meeting, and Soros and Libs have been meeting with John McCain over there. And they say cutting off the NSA will impair a cherished New Deal. And it says,
0: so here we go.
5: No, we're going to fire tear gas. And you just go, ice cream cone. And just like in Raiders of the Lost Ark, the first one, when he's running through the jungle and the bad guy gets the idol and holds it up to the natives and they all bow down, you just hold up an ice cream cone or hold up a puppy or say you're liberal or call someone racist or, you know, have Obama be supposedly half black. And so it's okay. He's half black, so you got to let him do whatever he wants. I'm not joking about Warren Buffett. Type in Warren Buffett into Google, click images. Most of them are him eating an ice cream cone. Hundreds of photos. In fact, it's worse than that. It's got to be thousands. I've done a whole report on it 2 years ago. Just showing thousands of the photos. Whole screenshots of just full pages of the photos of him with ice cream cones. I mean, this is a complete joke, ladies and gentlemen. I'm telling you, if Hitler wore a pink uniform and ate ice cream cones constantly, we would all be speaking German right now. I'm serious. I'm serious, folks. That's why they act like liberals and prance around going, liberal. There's nothing liberal about them. They're savage beasts, savage, rapacious, piratical enemies.
0: That was not the clip I was thinking of. There's one where Alex just goes, ice cream, ice cream, ice cream. That's what it made me think of on Sir Gene's podcast when you're talking about Warren Buffett and the ice cream cones.
1: At least Alex Jones makes dystopia entertaining. You know
0: oh,
1: I mean?
0: Yeah. There's nobody like him.
1: No. Yeah, I always thought the guy was going to shot, but he hasn't yet. You know, I thought Trump was going to get killed. They haven't done him yet.
0: Most
1: people that you think are going to get killed, they don't get killed.
5: It's going down, ladies and gentlemen. Whoa.
1: Yeah. There's a lot of drops on OBDM that are just so, like, the one where he's like, I've been eating jalapenos during a break. I don't know why I love that, though.
0: Oh, I got that one. I sent Midnight Mike a bunch of my Alex drops because he helped me out with the, I think I need to quit the show and shut the show down.
1: A lot of the drops that I send him, I can't really play anymore. Because it's like a lot of swearing stuff.
0: Oh, yeah. See? I mean, this is one of my favorites.
6: I like women with big, giant tits and big asses.
1: He grinds it so hard. I like.
0: This is the new I'm going to go to break.
5: I'm going to come back.
0: Anytime I need a cigarette during the show. What else we got? I don't know.
5: And all I can tell you is that this is bad. I'll eat your ass. I will.
0: Oh, here's the jalapenos.
5: I was eating jalapenos during the break.
0: He like coughs into the rag that he's his sweat rag that he wipes his forehead with. He coughs right into it and then wipes his forehead with it.
5: Can I give you a cookie? Hello. Can I give you a cookie?
0: A cookie.
5: Oh, a cookie.
1: Yeah, I heard was one. Sometimes they get in your head and they can't get rid of them and they keep seeing your head all the time and you like spend this day with Alex Jones just living rent free in your head.
0: Yeah.
5: That's not how you open a can of pickles.
1: Yeah, I can't remember any of them that off the top of my head that were like really like all you know, always like repeated in my head.
0: I love when they take a call on OBDM and the person takes too long on the phone line to respond, and Michael play the hello, hello, hello.
1: Yeah, yeah, yeah. You goddamn pinhead.
0: The shampoo.
5: They can't wait to send the police to your house to chop your testicles off.
1: Yeah, the good times. What else do I got? Who else do I have to out as being someone that's a pain in my balls? So I can tell you that Minecraft.
0: How many bridges can you continue to burn tonight?
1: Minecraft. That's the next one I got to burn. I can't load my old world in it because they updated it. So I spent like a good 2 years working on my little project, and all of a sudden I can't work on it.
7: Because you're a cunt.
1: Pretty much. But they don't know that.
0: So what, like, my Minecraft world, I hope it's still saved. I spent a ridiculous amount of time, like, not on the cusp, like, what's it called? Not free play, but...
1: The server play? Like, the server, like the local play? Or
0: the one, there's, like, the regular game mode, like, where you can get killed and...
1: Oh, free mode.
0: Yeah, there's like the other one where it's just like you can just build whatever and it's all custom.
1: Yeah, I think it's like free mode. Yeah, yeah.
0: Yeah, I didn't really fuck around with that very much, but I got my world like totally crazy on Minecraft, like the one where you can die, where I have
1: survival.
0: Like, survival, yeah, where I have like a tons of castles built and like a gold like minecart track that goes across the entire map. In a circle, and then certain trails that go through it, so I can cart anywhere. And then I had mine carts built in the Nether world too. But like the problem with that is the ghosts kept blowing up my track. Those ghosts that spit fireballs.
1: Yep, you might not be able to load your world. I don't know. It says temporarily you can't, but who knows if that's not really temporary and they're not gonna fix it. So we may be fucked.
7: And I this don't is a lesson know.
1: To not work on any Microsoft stuff anymore. I can't deal.
0: Yeah, I had to. No, I had my. I only played it on Xbox. I was late to the game on Minecraft. I haven't been playing any video games lately. I don't know. Like, I just don't. Part of it's just I don't have much time, but I've been playing Necropolis.
1: I think there's going to. Sorry, go ahead.
0: I was just saying, I've been playing Necropolis, that little like indie kind of arcade version of Dark Souls, just because it's something that's easy to pick up, and I never can make it past dungeon level 8. I always die on 8.
1: I think there might be a video game crash happening soon.
0: Like economically, like people are just not going to buy them.
1: It's. I think it's getting to that point, like they had in the 80s, where the games just kind of came out a lot and. Because there's so many games that are coming out where it's like, yeah, we got that game already. And it's just like a new kind of skin on the same concept. And even something like...
0: There hasn't been an original blockbuster video game in probably 5 years.
1: Well, like I was going to say, with like the Elder Scrolls games, like I'm playing Skyrim and I'm thinking, yeah, like what I've done in Fallout 4 and stuff, pretty much the same kind of stuff. So... It's kind of like they've done what they can, what they have, And I think they need to get to some kind of AI kind of level of experience in these games, because there's going to be a point where they're not smart enough to be interesting anymore. Because even something like Cyberpunk 2077, from what I heard, that's just more of the same kind of idea of walking around, doing quests, of these, you know, things you have to do, and it's all scripted events and all that kind of stuff. But I think it's kind of going to get to a point where it's like no one's interested in putting time into something so, linear, and it's like, you see they do like rogue play games now, like that Hades game is apparently really good, but these games are, again, just not that complicated of games. You just pick and play and real quick, and there's so many of those kind of games out, and I think it's going to reach a crescendo of games that are coming out aren't much different than the games that have already come out. And then, hey, if you did want to play a game like that, there's still like a big back catalog that has games just like that in it. And I think there needs to be, it's like Nintendo where, you know, you went from these crappy games that they had on Atari that looked kind of shitty to something that was like a little bit more like a cartoon. And then, you know, not like I'm not even talking graphics wise. I'm talking like, you know, playing right. Well, like gameplay, what you do in the game. I think it's kind of like they've gotten to a point where it's like, yeah, we can't really do anything beyond this. Like the stories aren't really that interesting in these like Elder Scrolls games, if you ask me, because they're kind of the same quests again and again. Like, there's only so many versions of go get me the blah and then do this and that you can kind of do. And they've done it so many times. So this poor cat's been skinned so many times that it's like it's down to his bones kind of thing. So,
0: yeah, I wish, first of all, I think like the only games I've spent money on lately have been indie games that are 10 or 20 bucks, stuff like Limbo, Cuphead, Ori and the Blind Forest, stuff that's like unique, that like Thumper, just stuff that's like a one-off game that like it's not like a blockbuster game, but I'm spending, you know, 10, 20, maybe 30 bucks tops on it, and it's something that's unique. Whereas, you know, every Call of Duty, every Halo, it's like the same thing I've already played a million times.
1: Yeah, exactly.
0: And all
1: yeah,
0: games exactly. are kind of turning into the same game. So
1: exactly, yeah.
0: Yeah, I think like the indie games are where it's at like right now. There's nothing else I've really been, like had the desire to play.
1: Yeah, me too. Like I'm a GTA kind of guy, and even then I'm playing the new game, the old game and stuff like that. It's kind of the same game all the time.
0: Yeah, I'll find myself going back and playing Left 4 Dead or Team Fortress.
1: Yeah, I haven't played in Team Fortress all the time. I was playing CS:GO for a little bit there, but
0: that was a good game.
1: It's good, but it almost is kind of stiff in a way.
0: Did you play much Team Fortress 2?
1: No, I did not.
0: That was a great game. Old Valve stuff was fantastic.
1: Do you remember back in the day when they had Team Fortress and they were talking about doing the Team Fortress 2 game? And it was before they had any of the cartoony Pixar-looking stuff. And it was like they were going to do a straight Team Fortress 2. And it was supposed to have all this cool stuff where you could be like a, you know, a gunner and have a guy feed like bullets to your gun. And they had like the graphics were more like the old like Team Fortress kind of style, normal army stuff. We heard that game was coming out and how the stuff was going to be in it. We're like blowing our loads and, oh, this is going to be the greatest game ever. And then they come out with it. And then they came out with the Team Fortress 2 that we know, like, a while, like, later on from that.
0: I love Team Fortress 2.
1: I wish you could play the actual one they were going to do because it looked pretty good. But no, they got to change their, you know, things all the time and say things they don't.
0: Now, I heard the original guys that left Valve and made Left 4 Dead, the original, are making a new game like along those lines that looks pretty cool. I can't remember the title of it, but Yeah, I don't know. Like you were saying, I think there might be the death of video games, but because nowadays it seems like more people stream Twitch and play video games on Twitch streaming than actually just play video games.
1: Yeah, yeah. I can't believe that that's a thing to do as a living. If I knew back in the day playing video games on the screen, recording it, and doing commentary over it was going to be a job, I would have done that immediately. I would have been in the scene. I didn't think that this was going to happen. And when it was happening, I was too busy working at a job to be able to, like, you know, even understand that it was actually going to be a paying thing.
0: I remember that South Park episode when they got the new Call of Duty, or Kyle gets the new Call of Duty, and he's like, Ike, I got the new Call of Duty, you want to play it? Ike doesn't want to play it, he just wants to watch PewDiePie play it.
1: Yeah.
0: And I, like, it is kind of wild that's where it's at, you know? But, I mean...
1: It's crazy.
0: It is a good way. Like, I don't understand getting that as, like, just for entertainment, watching somebody play a video game, unless they're really entertaining, which is rare. But I do like the Let's Plays just to decide if, like, is this a game I'm going to want to even spend money on?
1: My wife will watch me play a game and say that she likes watching, but I think she's being nice.
0: Yeah. Yeah, same here.
1: So, what do you watch on YouTube? What's your favorite YouTuber?
0: As far as gaming stuff goes, Video Game Donkey's the best.
1: Oh, yeah, he's pretty good.
0: Because it's short, it's quick and to the point, and usually his reviews on games are spot on, and he's just hilarious. But, yeah, outside of video games, I don't know. We were talking about COVID earlier, and I would say the worst thing about COVID is that H3H3 hasn't died from it yet.
1: Oh, yeah, I'm not a fan of that guy anymore.
0: He's a fucking retard.
1: Yeah, and his wife's a pain in the ass. Yeah.
0: I don't mind his wife but she's not, I mean, yeah, she's annoying.
1: Teddy Fresh, more like Teddy...
0: Fresh. he just sucks, and he's like such a... His TDS is off the rails.
1: And
0: it's like Trump's not even president anymore. Get your panties out of a wad, dude. It's like, come on.
1: What's up with Teddy Fresh? Like, it's like, hey, we've taken the style of like preschoolers and made it hip and street.
0: I just don't understand.
1: Why are grown men wearing this shit?
0: Love him. Yeah, right. I have close friends that love Ethan Klein, the H3H3 thing, and I just don't get it, man. I think he's not funny. He's got some kind of... Like, the funniest thing about him is that weird, like, eye twitch he does.
1: Yeah, the Asperger's.
0: Yeah.
1: It's Asperger's. Yeah.
0: Something like that. I just really don't. Yeah. I don't find him funny. I do like, yeah. What's funny is when Sam Hyde will be like, just because, like, apparently H3H3 in the early days was stealing Sam Hyde's content and stealing his ideas. And so, like,
1: Oh, my God.
0: Yeah, and so now when he makes, like, Sam Hyde's, when every time he makes a video, there'll be some reference in there that's like, that's like in the credits, it'll be like written by Ethan Klein or written by H3H3, produced by H3H3. But no, to answer your question, I think Sam Hyde's one of the best people on YouTube right now. I don't know who else is. I don't really get on YouTube that much, to be honest with you.
1: Well, I went and
0: Ping Trip's great. I've had him on the show.
1: I paid for Sam Hyde's Gumroad subscription. That's a great deal. You pay $5 and you go and you rip all his content, and then you're good for a couple of years, and then you kind of just like coast on what he already had, and then when you want it more, you just pay him $5 again and get the new stuff.
0: Yeah, I've been trying to figure out a way to contact him because I would love to have him on the show. He's like a hero of mine.
1: Yeah. He'd be a good guest. I think if you asked him about the Tim Heidecker stuff, he'd probably be like, no, maybe he not like you talk. Maybe he wouldn't talk about it because he feels like, you know, it's holding him back in certain areas, you know?
0: I think he's already burnt all the bridges. He's fine with it now. He's come to peace. He's come to world peace with the fact that he's just burnt all those bridges. I mean, do you remember when he called into Tim Heidecker's podcast?
1: No. What did he do?
0: Because Tim Heidecker was one of the guys, Brett Gilman, I think his name is, and Tim Heidecker were the guys that got they got World Peace canceled off of Adult Swim.
1: Yeah, because he was mean to like one of the extras or something like that.
0: Well, mainly it was because it came out that he was a Trump supporter, because it was right after really? Trump won. Yeah, because World Peace was on, Nick and Charles and Sam were on, they only had the 6 episodes, and it was like right after Trump won the election that they got that Adult Swim show, and then it came out they were like friendly to Trump, and so all the libtards at Adult Swim got them canceled. I have the clip if you want me to, I just found it, of him calling into Tim Heidecker's podcast.
1: Sure, I'll listen to that.
0: I might have to skip around.
1: Sure.
0: It's kind of long, so I'll see what's going on with it.
1: All right.
0: It's like 12 minutes. I might skip like 2 minutes in.
1: Get to the juicy part.
8: All right, let's take this call. Someone's saying they are this Sam Hyde guy. Let's see if it's him. Sam?
9: Hey.
8: What's up?
9: What's up, man? How you doing?
8: Good. How are you?
9: Not so good.
0: Not so good.
8: What happened?
9: Oh. You want to guess?
8: Hello?
9: Show canceled. Not so good.
8: Oh.
9: Yeah. What do you think about that?
8: I'm sorry to hear it.
9: Are you?
8: I'm sorry to hear anyone's doing not good.
9: Didn't you watch the show?
8: What's that?
9: You there?
8: I'm here.
9: Didn't you watch the show canceled?
8: I didn't really have a strong feeling about it either way. The only shows I don't want canceled are my own.
9: Ugh. Didn't you campaign against our show? Didn't you talk to people to tell them you didn't like the show?
8: Nope. I've talked about this for the past 3 weeks on the show. I've been very honest and forthright about my experience with the show and with your audience, and you know, that's really all I have to say about it. I've been pretty straightforward about it. I'm sorry that impression exists online from a bunch of, you know, Reddit posts and fantasy.
9: You've been pretty supportive of the effort to get the show pulled down. Because why? Because I wore blackface, which Sarah Silverman does 10 times a year.
8: How did I, but there's no evidence of me doing anything that you're, there's no, what have I been doing? It's all innuendo and hearsay.
9: I've heard reliable people say that you were instrumental, that Judd Apatow went to talk to Adult Swim.
0: Dude, Judd Apatow is such a fucking cuck. Oh my God. Terrible.
9: You've been supportive.
8: You know, the last time I talked to Judd Apatow was at the Bridesmaids release party.
9: You've been supportive of your buddy Brett Gelman.
8: Yeah, exactly. The word buddy is key here. I'm supportive of whatever he wants to do. He said he doesn't want to work on he doesn't want to make shows for Adult Swim anymore, not just because of your show, but because of their issues with women, and I've got my own thoughts about that. People were asking me what I thought. Hold on, let me finish my thought. When people were asking me what I thought about Gelman making his statement, I said I support my friend because I support whatever he wants to do. And then I said, I'm not going to, because they're saying, why don't you quit too? So I'm not going to fucking quit. That's stupid. That's all I said.
9: Shouldn't absolutely be employing more women though? Shouldn't you be?
8: We employ a shitload of women. We employ a shit.
0: Anyway, they go on for another 10 minutes. Maybe I'll skip like towards the end.
1: Yeah.
9: Right. Well, you stood by. Listen,
8: I stand by my work and the work that we produce. Have you ever heard me talk about Robot Chicken? Have you ever heard me talk about anything else?
1: So, isn't Seth the Green known for something too?
0: Well, he's got some kids in his basement, allegedly.
1: I've heard that a black girl went to his party and she was like 13 and pregnant, and she's like, "Are you gonna help me out?" And he's like, "Go away, I don't know who you are."
0: That sounds about right.
1: Yeah.
0: That sounds about right. Yeah. And yeah, well,
1: imagine him having a kid.
0: Isaac Cappy, who mysteriously got murked, had a lot to say about Seth Green.
1: Oh, yeah. That poor bastard.
0: Yeah.
9: I'm not canceled. I'm blacklisted. You know what that means, right?
8: Well, listen, this is not my fault. This is not my fault, Sam, okay?
9: All right.
8: Nothing to do with it.
9: This is the choices. Well, I hope you enjoy life.
8: Okay. I try to enjoy, you know, my back is killing me. I've, like I said, I've gained a lot of weight.
0: Okay, that's kind of funny.
1: Oh, okay.
0: I'll put in the show notes right before World Peace got canceled, Sam Hyde got called by a BuzzFeed reporter for an article, and he filmed live streamed the whole interview with this BuzzFeed reporter on speakerphone. And it's really fucking funny. I'll put that in the show notes.
1: Cool.
0: I love Sam Hyde, man. Sam,
1: he's great.
0: Come on my show, Sam. Come on my show, Sam.
1: The skit where his skit where he's with his brother and he's like, "Hey, yeah, we're out in the vineyards," and they bring his wife, and the brother doesn't like the wife. And he flicks her with the branch.
0: that was like basically like a redux of the where he's like the table where he threw.
1: Yep. Mm-hmm. Yeah. It was a callback to that kind of. Yeah. It was like a running thing with them having wives that they're just destroying.
0: You think I'm gonna invite you over to my nice house, have a wine party, just throw a show? I can throw your wife through a goddamn table. You're fucking crazier than she is. That's where I got this clip from.
10: I tell you what, that cheese we tried that I liked, couldn't figure out what it was. It was Swiss cheese.
0: this one too. Yeah.
11: I'm getting more wine.
12: No, help yourself. $36 a bottle. Please enjoy it.
0: Please enjoy.
1: Oh yes.
0: Anyway, good. Yeah, man. I don't know. What about you? Yeah. What's your YouTube go-tos?
1: I'm into guys that eat MREs, and I like Red Letter Media.
0: Red Letter's good.
1: Heard of Steve 1989.
0: What's an MRE and how do you eat it?
1: It's a meal ready to eat. It's an army pack where you put food in it and it's all freeze dried, and you open it when you're in
0: It's like ready to eat mukbang.
1: Yeah. So wow. He eats old ones, really old ones. From like World War II and shit. I watch that. And I usually watch Emmy Made. You ever watch Emmy Made?
0: No.
1: My wife likes Emmy Made, and I kind of like her because she's kind of cute. But Emmy Made's got this mole near her eye, and it's her wabi sabi. It's her imperfection that makes her perfect. I want to take that mole at the side of her eye. I just want to rip it off and eat it.
13: I like having sex with chicks.
1: You know, because it's like this crazy mole, man. I just know it's winking at me. It's probably malignant. We got to get rid of it. Save Emmy's life. You know, I'm going to put some wabi-sabi. I'm going to put some wasabi on her wabi-sabi.
0: Ugh.
1: Eat it.
0: I don't know about all that.
1: Okay. Who else is...
0: Primrose does not approve.
1: Ellie Beast?
0: I didn't know.
1: Ellie Beast is a guy who does stupid
0: L-A?
1: Stunts on his...
0: Or Ellie?
1: L-A Beast. L-A Beast.
0: L-A Beast.
1: And he does dumb stunts and shit.
0: Oh, yeah. I've seen this guy. Just do the quick Google. You know, like, I don't get on YouTube. Like I said, Pink Trip and Dunkey are the main two, and Sam Hyde. But... Like, that's really all I'm on YouTube for, because I, at a certain point, I guess it was about halfway through the Trump presidency, I got on YouTube and I looked at my subscribers list, and, you know, I'm subscribed to like 60 people, and over half the list was channel not available. And I'm like, fuck this.
1: Yeah. A lot of them got one shot off. Oh, you ever heard watch Elad, Barely Informed?
0: Uh-oh.
1: No, we've never gone to watch Barely Informed with Elad.
0: No, Barely Informed.
1: Give him a shot. Yeah, with Elad.
0: I'll subscribe to him right now.
1: This guy is just going around and having normal interviews with people. And, you know, it's just on the street stuff that, you know, the real reporters don't do anymore.
0: I went to his channel and he had an autoplay on.
1: Oh, yes.
0: Yeah, okay. Like man on the street type stuff. I like that.
1: Yeah, yeah. And he asks questions, and usually the, you know, the dumb masses don't understand what he's asking, and they have people that are at the protests who tell him to go away and don't talk to this guy and that kind of stuff. It's really crazy.
0: Have you seen All Gas, No Brakes?
1: Yeah, he's done his show now, eh? He's been canceled, that guy. Because he didn't own his show.
0: He didn't own the YouTube channel?
1: Yeah, he didn't. He was a college kid, and he wanted to do this show that he does, and he had no money, nothing. So he said, okay, I have two buddies, and he went to some kind of internet media company, and he's like, hey, guys, if you guys buy me an RV and give me a bit of money, I'm going to go cross-country and do these interviews, and it'll be a show. And it got popular, but now he's kind of like, I'm a man on the street reporter where I'm kind of in these real political things and asking questions. And they're like, dude, we don't want you in the political things. We want you to go to the drunken rally for dumb nuts or whatever.
0: Yeah.
1: Or, you know, we want you to get retards on film, not checking out the politics and being in like a war zone. None of that. So he's like, well, I want to do real shit. And they're like, well, we don't want you to. So they're like, you're cut and you do your own thing. So he's gone fucked off. And now that company, that the old gas, no brakes, apparently they're going to other people and they're going to hire people in countries to be the no gas, no brakes for their country. And do that on the.
0: So he just basically got his own show bought out from under him, like a record company does to a band.
1: Exactly. Yeah. Yeah, exactly. Wow. Exactly. That's why you don't go with anyone, because if you do that, you fuck yourself as soon as you sign a contract. And that's why I don't understand why people are going to be doing anything to do with contracts and sponsorships and advertisers, because as soon as you do, you don't have any control of anything you do. And probably what makes you unique and awesome and why people watch you is going to go right out the window as soon as you bring on any kind of other entity. So yeah. if you have a thing, I'm looking at OBDM, I'm looking at, Gene Speaks, I'm looking at anyone that I see that's doing anything. It's like, don't go with anyone, don't sign anyone with anything. And, you know, that way you're not going to be like on the street like the no gas, no brakes guy.
0: Well, I think they're, as far as I know, none of them have signed any deals or anything.
1: You better not.
0: Exactly.
1: Well, the way Adam's talking about Bitcoin on Podcasting 2.0, it sounds like they have a deal with Bitcoin. And I wonder if that's why Adam's, not really happy about me having an opinion on the scene, because maybe.
0: How can you have a deal with Bitcoin? It's like
1: maybe a bunch of Bitcoin guys are like, hey, we have Bitcoin. We'll pay for the development for having Bitcoin run on Podcasting 2.0, almost like a way to promote it. And that way, you know, who knows?
11: I talked to Adam Curry and he said Podcasting 2.0 will set up with Bitcoin.
0: Is that a good Max Kaiser?
1: Something like that. Oh, yeah, maybe something like that. And then that's how the development of Bitcoin got on the thing, because they said, we'll work on it and do that. I don't know, but I'm assuming not. I'm assuming they had a reason to go for it. They probably went through it because they figured, okay, Bitcoin's the most popular one. And if you hook it up with Bitcoin, then people who actually get money on it will be able to get actual real money, because you can convert Bitcoin on things like PayPal and that kind of shit.
0: I don't know.
1: Yeah. Yeah. Who knows? Yeah. Who knows? You don't know with these business relationships.
14: Oh, I like money.
1: Yeah, I like money, yeah.
14: Yeah.
1: I like money, too. Yeah, I like money, yeah.
14: Yeah. I like money, though.
1: Welcome to Costco. I love you. Welcome.
15: Why do you keep trying to read that word? You a fag?
1: Yeah. I like money.
0: I like money, though. I like having sex with chicks.
1: Yeah, so what's your favorite conspiracy kind of thing going on right now? What's your...
0: Man, I don't know. It's
1: COVID, straight COVID. We're living it. You got to love the one you live.
0: I'll tell you what worry... I mean, I don't know. Like, I've... Nobody, like... I feel like everybody's already picked their side, and nobody's convincing anybody when it comes to COVID or vaccines. Like, I'm worried for some of my friends who've just gotten shot up with the Moderna and the Pfizer and shit. And it's like, they were sick for a couple days, most of them, or like a couple days to a week, most of them, and now they're fine. But it's like, I'm just worried because it's like, what are they going to, in 5 years, like, I just hope everything works out. I hope I'm wrong about it, you know?
1: Well, I had COVID in December before anyone knew COVID was a thing. I thought it was a stick with a really bad flu. Mm-hmm. And I coughed up blood and I couldn't taste. And I just thought, okay, this is a flu. I'll get over it. And all of a sudden, hey, COVID. And by the time COVID, it was like, hey, I'm kind of coming down off this thing. So for me to go and take any kind of vaccine that replaces any RNA and stuff, why would I do that? Where does the cutoff come into the RNA replacement thing? Is it going to chop my immunity that I've built on my own body in half and do like a crappy weave in and double up, and all of a sudden my shit's falling apart and I'm getting cancer? You know, who knows? So that's kind of why I would never get it. And I don't know. I think the whole thing's planned by the secret government, you know?
0: Yeah. They mentioned somebody called in on OBDM an episode, or I guess two episodes ago, about, if you want to get really woo-woo, about how DNA is tied into the soul. And so theoretically, these RNA reprogramming vaccines could be doing something on a metaphysical level with our souls. It's like, that's a kind of creepy thought, but... I don't know, man. I ain't getting it. I mean, they're going to have to put a bullet in my head before I get the jab as far as RNA. I mean, I'm not like, if it's a traditional vaccine, that's one thing. But when it comes to like reprogramming my DNA, like they're going to have to literally tie me down for that shit.
1: Yeah. What if, we're human beings are sitting here and all of a sudden the Anunnaki come back and they're like, hey, Earth's going to get blown up soon, so we're going to get all the human beings off the planet and get them on to safety, and you guys can not get killed by this meteorite that's going to hit or something. And they go, okay, we're going to scan you, and we scanned you, and we find out you're human, you get on a ship. If we scan you, you're not human, you don't get on the ship. And all of a sudden, it's like everyone who wasn't human because they had the shot doesn't get human scanned. It's like, oh, you're not human. You got different RNA. You can't get on the ship. Who knows? Maybe that's part of it. Who knows? Like, it changes from being a human. And maybe it's not so much soul as just being a human.
0: Yeah, I don't know.
1: And I think running to being vaccinated is something like a farm animal would do. Like, let's go run and get vaccinated. Yeah. Like, we're the herd, we're the dumb animals in the pen.
0: It reminds me of that classic Gary Larson Far Side cartoon where there's like a cow standing up on a crate with like a, you know, he's screaming at the other cows, pointing towards the slaughterhouse. And then there's like two cows standing over there, and he's like, there's Carl again with his crazy conspiracy theories.
1: Why would the farmer kill us? He feeds us every day.
0: Exactly. Yeah. I don't know, man. I hope I'm wrong about like how it's gonna go, because I don't know. I just hope like a bunch of my friends that have gotten this shot just don't start getting tumors and all their lymph nodes and shit in the next couple years. And
1: Who knows where they're gonna go with this? It could be like, oh, you guys got the shot, but it turns out that we screwed up this one little piece of it, and we need to update you guys. And now we have to get the upgrade shot.
0: Yeah.
1: And the upgrade shot costs $200. And then you get the upgrade. Oh, we got any more upgrades for this shit. And who knows how long, you know, what kind of rabbit hole people are kind of buying themselves into. And they don't even know. It's kind of like Facebook. You know, people, you're getting on Facebook to have fun, but you don't know it's going to have these consequences down the road that you don't want to be on Facebook for.
0: Man, my at this point, like, Dean Reiner from Up Is Down podcast and some other people have kind of go a little further than I do, and they say, like, you just have to cut people out of your life that are like this because they're dead weight. Like, the sheep, you can't be friends with them because they're a liability at some point, because who knows, they might turn you into the Gestapo for not having a vaccine.
1: Yeah, well, so, yeah, I think that's going to start happening when they start blaming a non-vaccine people for why the masks aren't being taken off.
0: Mm-hmm.
1: And that's when people like me are going to be, like, railroaded big time. Well, thank God I'm kind of

0: there's no value because it wasn't, there's no work behind it. When you used to feel like you got money, it was like, ooh, real money. Wow, money. Check this out. I got money. I can do these things. But now it's like, oh, that's money. You can't really buy any good meal with a lot of, like, a little bit of money anymore. And, you know, it's just like everything you buy is kind of a piece of shit. Like, we can't buy a washing machine in the last 10 years anymore. You have to buy one that lasts 4 years.
1: You can wipe your ass with money.
2: Oh, I like money.
0: Yeah. So would you believe in the shadow government, or what do you...
1: Yeah, I don't know. I don't know if we should go down this road. It's kind of controversial. No, I was going to
0: believe in the... what were you going
1: to
0: say?
1: I was going to say... just to touch on one thing I was going to say about the vaccines is, a lot of my friends that got the Pfizer, I think is what most of them got, the mRNA, like if they, like hypothetically, I think all of them could get like blood cancer and Parkinson's disease all within a year, and they still would not put the dots together. They would refuse to believe it had anything to do with the vaccine, even if they all got it and the people who didn't get the vaccine didn't get it. They would explain it away. So it's like it's just, yeah, I don't know. Well, it's like at I've a certain point people are lost causes.
0: I've heard people thinking or thoughts of I've heard on the internet people talking about the fact that maybe you get this vaccine and it kind of goes overboard and makes you allergic to the cold or flu.
1: Oh, yeah,
0: it
1: causes a cytokine storm.
0: Yeah.
1: You, die. Yeah. Like, the common cold could kill you.
0: Yeah, and then that's how it works. And that's harder to tell. Oh, that's why this guy died. And they're not going to be able to really pinpoint it. And it's going to be more of a slow burn if that was the case.
1: Yeah.
0: You know what I mean?
1: I hope it's not the case, man, because it's friends and family I care about. But that would prove pretty definitively that we were right.
0: And the worst part is, everyone cool would die. All our cool friends would die, and be just us and Bill Gates.
1: Yeah, because you know Bill Gates asked to get the vaccine.
0: Hey guys, hey Bill, you smell it. Don't you use deodorant? No, I don't know how much it cost.
3: We're just taking genetically modified organisms, and we just stick it right in the kid's arms. We just shoot it right in the vein.
0: It's just super painful.
3: It's just the side effects weren't dramatic. They're just super painful.
0: Super painful. Yeah. I can't believe that people think he's cool. You know, things are really warped when people think fucking Bill Gates is cool.
1: Yeah, my uncle was. Early 2020, I was talking to him about like how Bill Gates is bragging about death. He's like, well, you know, if we deny granny end-of-life care, we can hire 10 teachers, whatever, all that shit. And he's like talking about using vaccines to lower the population. He's like, that's not true. And like, I show him the Bill Gates clips, and he's just cognitive dissonance. My uncle like doesn't want to, like, he's like, no, Bill Gates he's a great guy. It's like, well, why do you say that? He's like, because Netflix did this whole documentary about how great he was. And I'm like, you mean the documentary that Bill Gates funded? It's like, oh, my God.
0: On Netflix, have you seen The Bleeding Edge on Netflix?
1: The Bleeding Edge?
0: Yeah. It's about medical devices and stuff like that, and how there's an industry of people making medical devices. And sometimes they make stuff that, you know, they skip trials for, and they have it so they can, you know, shoot stuff through without having any kind of FDA approval. And like they had these meshes that women were putting on their vagina wall to like build it because they had an build accident that or wall. Something like that. Yeah, pretty much. And then that wall that was in there would get all crumbled up, and all of a sudden little pieces were like jabbing out and just going into their bodies and stuff. And this one guy is fucking his wife, and all of a sudden he's got all these fucking little pins in his dick, and he's freaking out.
4: Ugh.
0: Yeah, it was gnarly. And it's like, that's how evil these companies are. They'll know that something is bad, and they'll just release it anyway. Remember like thalidomide babies? The thalidomide.
1: Oh, yeah.
0: Thalidomide. Sorry. Thalidomide.

0: Thiamidamide? Or no,
1: thalidomide.
0: Thalidomide. Yeah.
1: There we go. I got it. You know, you have this kid, and you're going to morning sickness stuff. I'm going to take some pills for it. And all of a sudden, you have a flipper baby. It's crazy, man. And then you know, all those videos of all those kids playing in the pool and stuff. And they got the fucking DDT, like cannons, like blasting everybody with like some kind of like.
0: And they're like, it's totally safe.
1: It's all safe, yeah. And then there's a video of like this old, like, tribe guy who's like in India and he's sitting there and the guy from like on Monsanto standing there going like, here's a jar of poison that you put on your crops and I'll show you that I can eat the food and it's fine. And the old tribe guy is like sitting there like shaking his head like, no, you guys are nuts. And that tribe guy is fucking right. And I think the same thing's going to be the vaccines where it's like, a lot of people are going to be like, they're right. And these guys who ran to get this vaccine are going to regret the fuck out of it.
0: Yeah. Yeah. I mean, it.
1: Love
0: I guess
1: it.
0: You need
1: Christmas.
0: A kick in the pants. So people need a kick in the pants to like stop trusting Big Pharma so much. I'm just hoping that the collateral damage doesn't include my friends and loved ones that got it.
1: I can't believe people would trust the governments like now or still like after 9/11. I was kind of like, I'm done with these guys. Like it's done. And then they're all still like, you know, all in on these guys. Like why? What has the government done recently that makes you trust them? Oh yeah. The government one day is mean and bad because they killed this George Floyd guy. But hey, it's 2 weeks from then, and now I'm trusting them to inject me with some kind of experimental thing. What? Same guys, you know.
2: Reopen that 9/11 investigation. What really happened there?
0: You know, I talked to my buddy yesterday. I love him. He's a good dude. But it's just I had to shake my head when he believes that the government's spraying chemtrails to keep us docile and that chemtrails are real. But he's all in on vaccines, and they're totally fine, and nothing bad's ever happened with vaccines. And it's like, so they'll spray shit in the sky, but that stuff you're getting injected into your arm by Big Pharma, there's no way that could be bad.
1: And the fact that they're keeping people apart and not talking is, like, really, really annoying. And I think that South Park episode where the Q episode where all the buddies, the three friends – Kyle and our Cartman and not Kenny because he was like oblivious to it all.
0: Oh, where they're
1: all
0: trying
1: split
0: to
1: up?
0: Yeah, they're they're getting their work figuring out custody of Kenny.
1: Yeah. So they've kind of broken up, and I think a lot of people are doing that. Where it's like, okay, just like you said earlier, you got to kind of cut the way to people that aren't like you, kind of thing.
0: Yeah.
1: And it's scary and it's sad. And,
0: I haven't done that, but it's. It's at a certain point, it's going to have to happen when even before the gulags, like once people are ratting each other out in some states, not in Tennessee, but you know, California, New York, like, oh, you have more than your four people allotted over at your house. You call the cops on your neighbor. I mean, that shit is, if things keep going the way they're going, man, like I have friends that'll rat me out in a heartbeat if I didn't get the vaccine. Or, to get Child Protective Services called on my ass. So at a certain point, you're just going to have to fucking cut those people out of your life for your own safety. But we're not there yet.
1: Yeah,
0: but
1: yeah. No, well, it could get there. It's going to be when everyone's
0: people
1: kind
0: are
1: of
0: crazy,
1: vaccinated.
0: Man.
3: These people
1: and
3: are
1: start
3: crazy.
1: Saying, hey, everyone's got the vaccine, so everyone's going to be okay with having a passport, right? And that's when... guys like me are going to be hunted down.
0: Yep.
1: We don't have the vaccine passport.
3: Fuck the cops.
4: Yeah.
3: Fuck them.
1: Pretty much.
0: It's a good Christopher Walken. And, I don't know what's going to happen at the end of this, but if you want to fight, you better believe you got one.
1: Yeah, pretty much. But I'm in Canada, so none of the fights here. Just gotta wait for China to take over.
0: We love China. China's
3: Sir,
0: great.
3: We love China very much. Please don't be too tough on them.
0: So, okay, I do need to ask you a question.
1: Yeah.
0: You were talking about April 1st, something's going to happen with Trump. Is that what, like, the Q boards were saying?
1: Yeah, that was the idea. Actually, it was a lot of what's his name? That spook that's on Twitter still. Adam mentioned him. What's his name? He's a Pachinik. It's Steve Pachinik. Those guys, like kind of those guys that were there, like in that kind of realm, they were kind of saying the idea of Trump is going to come back April 1st
0: as the ultimate April 1st joke. Didn't it raise any red flags that it was April 1st?
1: Well, no, if we're going to do the ultimate April Fool's joke against every liberal out there and say, hey, Trump's still your president, April Fool's, yeah, you would do it on April Fool's, so.
0: I guess you're right.
1: And for me, that would, they came and went, and nothing really happened except for Matt Gaetz thing happened on the 1st.
0: Yeah.
1: So unless that's the thing that, like, starts the momentum of all this shit kind of kicking off, otherwise, yeah, nothing's kind of happening, and I probably won't be visiting the Q board for a while and just kind of do my own thing and, you know, wait for the vaccine police to come and get me.
0: Well, that's just a matter of time. They'll be knocking on your door.
1: Yeah, for saying retard or something stupid. It's so bad how lame everything got. Like, I thought when I was a kid, I was like, things would be hardcore in the future. But no, they're wussy and pussy. And I thought music was going to get harder. But music didn't get harder. It just got dumber.
4: A.K.A. Mr. Shit King Shit Pussy.
1: Yeah. Love it.
4: I want you to look at yourself in the mirror right now, because this is the last time you're going to be looking this gay in your whole life.
1: Okay.
0: You know what? I might put that Sam Hyde BuzzFeed interview at the end of the episode in post. It's sure. Just too good.
1: Do you have my thing where I called Tim Heidecker, and I say stuff, and he says I have a good cartoon voice.
0: A good cartoon voice.
1: Yeah, he says I
0: how do I find that? Cartoons.
1: I don't know. It's out there somewhere, but yeah. Yeah, I don't know.
5: I know I'm evil, I can't believe, but I try to be good.
1: I can't believe he didn't know about that Jim guy. Yeah.
0: About did Matthew you know Broderick? About
1: that? Yeah, did you know about that?
0: Yeah. No, yeah, I knew it there. There was a Deep Fat Fried had an episode of like a bracket breakdown of like the biggest pieces of shit. Like who was the biggest piece of shit? And there was like, for some reason, it was like Vanilla Ice, Matthew Broderick, Chris Kattan, and like people like that. And Matthew Broderick ended up making it pretty far into the tournament of douchebags because of the, like that whole incident where he not only killed somebody by accident, but he just refused to even talk to the family. Oh, sorry.
1: You know what? Another one was like was kind of like that was Mark Wahlberg. Do you know he took an eye from some Vietnamese guy when he was like 14 or something like that?
0: I think I remember this guy. you better not attack Marky Mark.
1: No, he went. Apparently, he went and made peace with the guy and said, "Hey, maybe he went and said, hey, here's $10,000 or something for your eye."
0: See, that's good.
1: And sorry about that, but they don't talk about it so much because I think he's buried that one. Well, he starts doing bad things.
0: What's the worst?
1: That'd be nice.
0: It's Caitlyn Jenner, right? Bruce Jenner at the time, the dead name, ran over that or killed that lady.
1: Yep.
0: Texting and driving or whatever. Buckle up, buckaroo.
1: Yep, they all get away with it. Love getting away with it. I think that's why Matthew Broderick kind of just said, I don't remember it, because he knew he would get off because they'd be like, we can't get him.
0: Can't arrest Ferris Bueller. Yeah.
1: It's his day off.
0: On his day off. It was his day off. Cause it, yeah. It's true.
1: That's so a good point. The whole COVID thing has turned me into a bug chaser.
0: Like trying to get AIDS?
1: Not that deep, but like, you know, I'm kind of like, hey man, I'm gonna get ahead of the pack on, you know, everything. And that way, when the new bugs come out, I'm going to be like, oh, nothing's happening. It's good. I'm good. But everyone's going to be like, oh my God, I'm dying because I don't have the new shit. I wash my hands too much.
0: That voice was kind of sexist.
1: Thank you. You love it. You quarrel with Christmas.
0: It's not even Christmas.
1: I know. Not yet, anyway. It's Easter. You want it for Easter. There you go.
0: It's Easter in half an hour.
1: I have shirts. You love it for Christmas t-shirts. They're on TeePublic. There's links on No Agenda Social. You can go to me and get some links to see my awesome t-shirts. There's also the you love it, you want it for Easter shirt that is also available in the store.
0: Now, where did that phrase come from?
1: Me. I made that up. Actually, there was a story about that. I was in the car and I was driving with my girlfriend. Well, girlfriend, now she's my wife. And we were driving near a store. And it was Christmas time. And there was a car in front of us who stopped. And the guy, he rolled down his window. And he started talking to his buddy who was on the sidewalk. And they're kind of having a bit of a conversation. And so I'm like sitting here. I'm like, I'm going to be nice, not, you know, honk them and nothing and yell at them, kind of finish up a bit. So I'm sitting here and he's kind of going on and on now. And it's like, he's not saying bye and saying, oh, hey, bye. He's saying, oh, blah, blah, blah. And they're going on. So I give him a bit of a honk and the guy gives me a fucking, oh, fuck you kind of look. And so I was like, what the fuck? And I turn the wheel of my car and I get the front tire right onto the curb a bit. And I go, Merry Christmas real hard. I'm like, what the fuck? Merry Christmas. And I turned the car real into him. And so my wife at the time thought it was funny. So that kind of merged into you love it, you want it for Christmas. That's
0: I see no correlation between that and you love it, you want it for Christmas.
1: It was, you know, it's
0: not even really similar.
1: Well, Christmas, it was like what do you call it? Evolution. You know what I mean? It started off as this thing where I said, Merry Christmas. And then it turned into, love it, you want it for Christmas. And that's how it happened. Yeah.
6: You're talking like a song from The Lion King. Stop that. It makes no sense.
1: That boy ain't white, right.
0: you could do a better Hank Hill than that.
1: Oh,
0: God dang it. That was a terrible Hank Hill impression. I'll tell you what.
1: Bobby.
6: My God, Bobby. Are you still talking?
1: Bobby.
6: Loser! You're a loser! Are you feeling sorry for yourself? Well, you should be, because you are dirt!
1: God, that really sounds like Mike Judge when you start hearing him. Like, real like that.
0: I like Mike Judge.
1: Oh, yeah, he's awesome.
7: Hello, this is Hank Hill. And I'm telling you what, you need to listen to Alex Jones.
8: Yeah, yeah. Infowars.com. Yeah.
1: See, that's a celebrity drop that you pay for on Cameo.
0: Yeah. Well, he did a 10-hour, he did like, not 10, he did a 2-hour interview with Alex Jones. It's pretty good.
1: Yeah. Another one was, do you ever hear Doug Stanhope?
0: Yeah, the Austin incident.
1: Yeah, I used to like him, and he used to be kind of like in this Jones scene, but I think he's kind of dropped out and kind of turned to the dark side.
0: Yeah, he was because he was retweeting Alex Jones' crazy wife and shitting all over Alex Jones on Twitter not too long ago.
1: Yeah, I think the thing with Doug Stanhope is his bit was always like always anti-human in terms of like don't have kids. It's like, hey, yeah, that's cool and all, but now I'm 50 and I don't have kids. Who the hell's going to look after me now that I'm fucking,
0: you know? Well, yeah, there's that. And then there's also like, what do the Bill Gates of the world want to do? They want to make sure you don't have kids.
1: Yeah, exactly. So maybe he was all involved in that really early, you know, as a controlled opposition, and that's why he was like...
0: Yeah, I don't know. I really like Doug Stanhope. I think he's just misguided. And
1: yeah, he's kind of a sheep. I used to like him better, but now he's been sheepified, and I think he's kind of worthless.
0: Yeah, I don't necessarily think he's any nefarious in any way.
1: He's kind of too old to care at this point, too. But yeah, it's like I remember him doing those bits, and I remember him going like, you know what? Maybe you should have a kid so you can have someone to take care of you when you're old. Because, yeah, you could adopt a kid to take care of you when you're old, but there's no guarantee that they'll do that. They might go like, hey, you know, I'm adopted. I see the world like this. Fuck you. I'm not taking care of you. And all of a sudden you have a liability, and then you're old as fuck and you got no one to help you out.
0: Yeah.
1: I guess what I'm saying is don't get old.
0: Die young.
1: Stay young forever. That too, or get rich and die trying.
0: Okay. All right.
1: Love it and want it for Christmas.
0: You love it and you want it for Christmas.
1: Got it for Easter.
0: Happy Easter, Sir Saturday Night.
1: Thank you. Easter. Happy Easter, Sir She-Sitter.
0: So you do think, though, that there is like a shadow government, a deep state? Like,
1: oh, absolutely. It's been around for a long time. It's totally a part of the education industrial complex. It's a whole part of that scene. It's totally, the seventh floor action.
0: And, okay. Yeah, come on. That's where I draw the line. Man,
1: what?
0: Had to hang up on him. Jesus Christ.
8: Hi, this is Gilbert Gottfried, and I just watched that podcast, Abe and a Six-Pack, and it was the worst. It was the worst shit I've ever watched. It just shows anybody can have a podcast, and even by those standards of anyone having a podcast, this one was shit. It's like, it's stupid, it's boring, it's a waste of time. And, there are two-year-olds with podcasts that are more worthwhile listening to than that. It's just, don't waste your time. Really, really avoid it like the plague.
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0: There's a lot of things that I love about Hitler. A lot of things.
1: We're living in the worst timeline, and that was just a little taste of it. Kanye West, wearing I don't know what on his head, decided to go on InfoWars to talk about how much he loves Hitler, how much he appreciates the Nazis, because I mean, there are very fine people on that side. I mean, that's essentially what he said in one of his rants. And
2: well, he's on that side. He says he loves Hitler.
1: Yeah, I mean, a good point. And yeah, I don't know what he's wearing, whatever. But like, we're gonna show you two compilations, because there were terrible things said throughout the show. And honestly, like, I want to just quickly ask you. I feel like just playing the videos and hearing the disgusting, toxic garbage, a vile speech coming out of his mouth. And I know we're gonna condemn it, but it's also, I don't know, does it help by showing the videos and like repeating that disgusting garbage?
2: Well, I'll tell you what. So this is an issue that we have to deal with all the time.
1: Yeah.
2: If you just air stuff without giving context, you're doing damage, right? But you'd be shocked at the number of people that have heard that stuff, and now almost everybody's heard, or a lot of people have heard it, but never heard the counter. So you always think like, what, you have to counter is that Hitler is not a good guy?
1: I guess at this point,
2: yes,
1: yeah.
2: Yes, yeah. A lot of right wingers don't know. Like, they're like, oh, what's the big deal, right? Because they've only been fed conspiracy theories and insanity, right? So that's why we have to beat it back. Remember when we tried to ignore the right wing when they were first rising like a decade ago on YouTube?
1: Yep.
2: And I thought, who would believe this trash, right? And it turns out a lot of people would believe that trash. So now, speaking of trash, look, quick comment before the compilations. If you notice in that clip, Nick Fuentes is like, yes, he's talking about how much he loves Hitler. So peas in a pod. Alex Jones looked uncomfortable. Why? Alex Jones brought him on to whitewash it.
1: Yes.
2: And go, oh, you're not a Nazi, right? And he's like, no, I do like Nazis. Oops.
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9: 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We are following other people's opinions. We are controlled by the media.

So we keep on saying, I hate you, I hate you, f*** you, f*** you, f*** you. How are we going to get a different result out of hate? Why don't we just try love? Why don't we just try love? We have the resources for a peaceful world. You know,

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2: What's up, guys?
1: Hey, we're going to be talking about Yay starting off, and I'm sure the whole world has been watching what Kanye's doing, so I don't think we need too much of a refresher on that, but we can. I do have NBC kind of at the top of the controversy, if you want to just start there and jump right into it.
2: Yeah, that sounds good. And I got my Kanye hat on right here just to
1: I love it.
2: Really drive it home here.
1: Anybody in the audio only audience, we got the what does it say? You're too small. But it's,
2: come on, dude. It's the standard Make America Great Again hat. The big red.
1: Oh,
2: it's the ultimate symbol of hate.
1: I thought I was going to say something.
2: No, like, dude, this is the real deal. No, that's the real deal right there, dude. That's the ultimate symbol of hate. I got it Reawaken America tour. And they had a little booth there with a whole, they were just selling a bunch of Trump stuff. And I'm like, I mean, I got to get one to put in the time capsule. Like you got to, I mean, it's a piece of history, you know?
1: It really is. It's a collectible. I wish I had. I mean, the Trump NFTs, I think, are going to be worth a lot later on.
2: You think?
1: Probably one of the few NFTs that'll be worth anything. Yeah.
2: Maybe, yeah.
1: A lot of people believe in NFTs.
2: But, yeah, that was pretty crazy. No, that whole thing was pretty crazy. Like, I'm not really I'm not a Trump guy, especially these days. Like, God, dude, like, fuck off. But, like, the hat.
1: Yeah, the hat is funny. It's a good meme. Even in Tennessee here, though, it's a bold move to wear it in public.
2: Oh, I bet. Yeah. Well, I'm in Nashville. So, and then that's so cool, man. Yes. This is the first time that we've connected like on a show that since I've been here, but yeah, dude, I'm in Nashville, bro. We're gonna have to kick it one of these days.
1: I love that place.
2: I love it, man. It's the best compared to Oregon. Like no comparison. This place is the greatest thing ever, man. I'm just loving every minute of it.
1: Lots of ass out there.
2: I mean, I've seen a lot of pretty ladies, that's for sure.
1: Yep.
2: Yeah.
1: Yep.
2: Mm-hmm.
1: All right, so NBC, I think this is Lester Holt. This is just a little two-minute update for anybody that's been living under a rock. this was kind of at the onset of the Yay controversy.
3: Also tonight, Kanye West's talent agency cutting ties after his recent offensive comments about Jewish people. It comes as banners supporting West appeared in L.A. over the weekend, fueling fears of rising anti-Semitism. Here's Stephanie Gosk.
4: On a highway in Los Angeles, drivers were greeted with this anti-Semitic banner over the weekend, following a recent string of hateful comments from rapper Kanye West, who is now known as Ye. Today, his talent agency, CAA, confirmed it is no longer representing West. Several other companies recently cut ties as well, while pressure is mounting on Adidas, home to the rapper's Yeezy brand, to do the same.
5: The thing about it being Adidas is like, I could literally say anti-Semitic and they can't drop me.
4: The company says their partnership is under review, but has not responded to requests for further comment. Just this afternoon, his ex-wife, Kim Kardashian, tweeting, "Hate speech is never okay or excusable. I stand together with the Jewish community and call on the terrible violence and hateful rhetoric towards them."
1: Just to pause it here, do you think that taunting of Adidas, say, "I can say anti-Semitic shit and they still won't drop me," was that an intent to get him? Was that... He was goading them into intentionally dropping him, right? Like that was.
2: I feel like his part. I feel like every single piece of it is him, like just trying to sever all ties. Like I've heard some people speculate it is to get out of these contracts, whether it's like musical contracts or business contracts. It's like, you know, if you're in a contract and you want to get out of it, but you're contractually obligated to fulfill that contract, even though you might have been deceived or you might have been brought into it under false pretenses or whatever the case may be. And you find yourself in a situation that's not advantageous to you. What a wonderful way to get out of your contracts and to just start screaming the most off the wall shit. And everybody like just distances themselves from you. It's like, have you seen that Curb Your Enthusiasm episode? Did you watch Curb Your Enthusiasm? You know what I'm talking about? Yeah. We talk about Larry David. Yeah. Yeah. Remember the one with the Make America Great Again hat? Right.
1: Yeah. We're just trying to gets out of meetings that way. And
2: yes, exactly. Yeah. It's like how you socially distance, I guess there's that word again, but how you distance yourself from people you don't want to associate with by just put on a MAGA hat, or just start yelling and just go on Alex Jones and start yelling, I love Hitler. And Alex is like,
1: the way he said the word love.
2: Yeah. Yeah. Alex is like, hold on now, let's just calm down. So like, I mean, like figuratively, like you're not actually like, you don't actually like Hitler, right? He's like, no, I love Hitler. It's like, oh God, what is happening here? It's like, so I don't know, man. Like it was a wild one. Like I was at work when it all started to go down. And like one of my buddies who like, listens to, you know, I listen to Owen Benjamin, and he's a Owen Benjamin listener. And he texted me and he's like, bro, Kanye's on Alex Jones, like dropping Owen Benjamin jokes on the air. And I'm like, what, what is going on here? Like, oh, like there's like a rip in the universe or something. And so that was, and I was like, okay, so I got to tune in and see what's going on here. But, dude, what the heck? So I don't know. Yeah. I honestly don't know what's going on, but the funny thing about that is that shortly after that, like, I don't know if it was before that, it was around the same time, like Owen and Kanye had like a mutual friend that put them in touch with each other. And so like, you know, I don't know, like your listeners or whatever may, I don't know how familiar they are with Owen, but Owen kind of went through a similar situation where he started like pointing out, like, I don't know, like, you know, the Jewish mafia and Hollywood and blah, blah, blah, stuff like that. And like, yep. Or those that call themselves Jews and hide and use it as a liability shield to commit crimes and say, no, you can't criticize me. You can't prosecute me. Like, you can't do anything. You can't touch me because that's anti-Semitic. You know, that's where it gets a little dicey. But, you know, as we'll get into it tonight, you know, there's no hate here. I've got people very close to me in my life that are Jewish people. I love them, man. I love them to death. There's nothing, there's no hate at all. I just have problems with people that hide behind it and use it as some sort of liability shield to avoid accountability or criticism. That's it. And that goes across the board too. If you guys, and I'll tell them about a little bit about your show, but you guys, if you're not familiar, so this is Chris, Sir Seat Sitter. He does a show called Abs in a Six Pack. Okay. Now the story behind that is like, he had three friends. Originally their initials were ABS. Right. And, over time it got down to just the S or Seat Sitter, right? And so he does his show Abs in a Six Pack still. It's a hilarious show, part of the No Agenda universe. So if you guys are listeners, fans, supporters, if you enjoy let me pull it up here. If you guys like the No Agenda show, then his format's very similar to that. I know he takes a lot of pride and puts a lot of effort into aggregating content, making clips from his, you know, just whatever current events, whatever they're talking about. He takes clips from the show, and he's got his website over here. This is shitmyass.com or absna6pack.com. So these are some of his most recent episodes. Now, one of the things he's been doing, which is fantastic, is the Battle of the Douchebags, right? So they start off, it's like a bracket of the biggest douchebags in the universe, and they use evidence to see who's the biggest douchebag in each round, and it gets down to like who's the biggest, baddest douchebag in the world. And so they're up to number 9, I think, right now. So very entertaining. It's a very awesome, entertaining show. I do this shit live. Yep, Bad Andy's in the chat. What's up? So you guys, yeah, if you want to jump in and chat with me, like, this is what we're doing here. So I'm a big fan of Chris and all the work that he does. It's a fantastic show. It's freaking hilarious. And the clips, and he's a big, actually I got to give Chris a lot of props, because he's the one that, originally helped put me in touch with Rob Dew over at InfoWars. And so he had a big part in us getting connected over there with the InfoWars crew. So I appreciate Chris's help with that. So Chris's show is audio only. So he usually just does a live stream, which you can catch, you know, whenever he does his show live. It's over at podtard.com. So, you know, his humor translates in his URLs, and I appreciate that. Let's see here. Let's go. Bam. Listen live, podtard.com. There it is. I don't know if we're going to be, so he's booming. We were having some audio issues ahead of time, but we're just doing it anyway. Let's stay on topic. So when I first heard this whole situation with Ye, right? When I first heard about what he was saying, what he was doing, I'm like, well, this is interesting, first of all. And of course, all of us are trying to determine, like, what could this possibly be about? Like, what is going on here? Is there like, you know, obviously, is this like him being sent in to shatter the truth community? Is this him like trying to, you know, make us look like idiots? Is this trying to hijack the movement? Like, what is this? What's going on? You know, and people who are in contact with him, you know, they're talking about how like, no, this is just him being him. Like, he's kind of, he's pushed to a brink, you know, and you see a lot of interesting things happening around it. And it's like, I'm not going to be, I've said this on other shows when this topic came up, but it's like, I'm not the one that's going to blame large groups of people for any problems, any one of my problems. Like, that's not mine to say. I've heard some really good takes on it though. Some of the takes that I've heard that I thought were really interesting are, I guess it was the Curtis Stone episode that he was on with Owen Benjamin. I can't remember what episode that was, but it was fairly recently, in the last couple of weeks. Just go look at the episode with Curtis Stone on Owen, and they have a great conversation around it. And one of the things Curtis said, he said something to the effect of like, you know, you look at the phenomenon of there being an over, maybe an overrepresentation in media, Hollywood, pharmaceutical companies, that of like people who call themselves Jewish, right? Okay, so say that that's happening. Now look at this. This is going to get clipped. I got the, are you threatening me? I got the Make America Great Again. You know, so yeah, this is fantastic. This is being very clippable, hilarious, viral content. So you see things like that, and you notice an overrepresentation, and then you just acknowledge it, and then you move on. And Curtis, that's what Curtis said. It's like, okay, you just acknowledge it, and then you move on. It's like, you don't have to do anything about it. You don't have to dwell on it. You don't even have to care about it at all. Like, who cares? Who cares, man? Because at the end of the day, the other thing that Owen talks about all the time, man, that I find really, really valuable, is that all of these things, whether like all of these things that like the people who like viciously like blame Jewish people for all the problems of the world, one of the things that they don't take into account is that all of those things that they use to denigrate, the quote unquote Jews about, are all things that are just offers that you have to accept. You have to accept it. It's like, okay, they're corrupting the kids. Well, then you have to protect your kids, man. You're not gonna be able to protect all the kids. That's a fallacy of such an epic proportion. You can't protect all the kids. It's like, okay, they're making all the pornos of the world. Well, then don't watch porn. Okay. They're flooding the pharmaceuticals and drug market. Well, you don't have to engage in that. And so, you know, the banking system, like, you don't have to take out a predatory loan. Like, just don't engage in it. Don't engage in their system. They're all offers, man. Up to and including like this whole vaccination thing. Like, I'm not saying that that's, you know, anybody saying that that's specifically Jewish people, because there's a lot of non-Jewish people involved with that. But it's like, you know, it's all offers. Like, even if you had to quit your job, like, still nobody's forcing it in your arm. No one's forcing you to do anything. And so it's just all just offers. So I don't know, man. It's very, very interesting. Another thing that it's big that I get a lot of value out of, like particularly like with what Owen talks about, is the idea of victim consciousness. And that's one of the things that he's like, he talks a lot about. He talks a lot about the idea of, you know, there, you know, do not be a victim in any way, shape, or form. Don't form your identity around traumatic events that make you a victim. You know, and that goes for all of us. For me, that has to do with like addiction, for example, right? So one of the big things in my life was that I struggled with addiction for many years, you know, like that included like, you know, homelessness and all kinds of crazy stuff, man. And it was a very traumatic time in my life, but I could very easily let that cause me to be a victim, but I refuse to be in a victimhood mentality because of past traumas. And so that's a big part of what this conversation is, really. All right. Yay on NBC. Here we go.
1: Okay.
2: We're doing it live.
3: Tonight, Kanye West's talent agency cutting ties after his recent offensive comments about Jewish people. It comes as banners supporting West appeared in L.A. over the weekend, fueling fears of rising anti-Semitism. Here's Stephanie Gosk.
4: On a highway in Los Angeles, drivers were greeted with this anti-Semitic banner over the weekend, following a recent string of hateful comments from rapper Kanye West, who is now known as Ye. Today, his talent agency CAA confirmed it is no longer representing West. Several other companies recently cut ties as well, while pressure is mounting on Adidas, home to the rapper's Yeezy brand, to do the same.
5: The thing about it being Adidas is like, I could literally say anti-Semitic and they can't drop me.
4: The company says their partnership is under review but has not responded to requests for further comment. Just this afternoon, his ex-wife, Kim Kardashian, tweeting, "Hate speech is never okay or excusable. I stand together with the Jewish community and call on the terrible violence and hateful rhetoric towards them to come to an immediate end." West is one of the most successful pop artists of all time. But most recently, it has been his controversial behavior getting attention, wearing a White Lives Matter t-shirt, followed by anti-Semitic posts and interviews spreading conspiracy theories about Jewish control over the media and government. Hateful rhetoric now being echoed by a celebrity with tens of millions of followers. Both Twitter and Instagram have restricted his accounts and deleted posts, but the Anti-Defamation League believes West's comments may be emboldening hate groups. Anti-Semitic incidents in the U.S. reached an all-time high last year.
6: What happens to a hate group's message when Kanye West is out there bolstering it?
7: Kanye West has given license to extremists across the board to evangelize their anti-Semitism. He's created a kind of window of opportunity, and they're now flooding in.
1: Last year, was Kanye being anti-Semitic last year?
2: Not overtly, not that I remember, no.
1: Not that I remember. So why are they blaming Ye on the rise in anti-Semitism last year?
2: Oh, I don't know. That's a good question. That's a very good question.
1: Just, that stood out to me in that clip. Anyway.
2: Wow. Yeah, I don't know. Well, I mean, you can retroactively. Like, the anti-Semitism is so strong that it has the power to, like, it's, like, retroactive. Like, it goes all the way back in time.
1: It ripples backwards into time. Ripples.
2: That's how powerful this anti-Semitism is that it really does. I mean, by their logic, like, it wouldn't surprise me if they actually have an argument to that effect of some kind. Like,
4: the billionaire rapper's comments are protected by the Constitution. But as Kanye West doubles down on hate, it's his business and his brand taking the hit. Stephanie Gosk, NBC News.
1: Yeah, so there you go. That's that's just a backgrounder to catch us up to speed. I guess. Can you do Shapiro on Ye's anti-Semitism?
2: Yep. All right.
1: This is a fun one. I like this one.
2: Okay, this is Shapiro's take.
8: Kanye decided that he was going to go full anti-Semitic. Kanye West anti-Semitic. Kanye West saying an anti-Semitic thing, saying crazy anti-Semitic things, which is anti-Semitism. Kanye West said some anti-Semitic things. And there are no two ways about this. The things that he said are not just like a little anti-Semitic, they are very anti-Semitic. This is all really bad stuff. Suffice to say, this is all very anti-Semitic and really, really bad stuff. He is saying openly anti-Semitic stuff. They are anti-Semitic. I mean, there's no two ways about them. No sympathy for anti-Semitic statements, I think, is a fairly decent rule when it comes to situations like this one. So again, this is an anti-Semitic trope that basically you can't say bad things about Jews.
9: I mean, I've made my thoughts about Kanye West pretty clear. I mean, what he said is anti-Semitic. There's no question about it. I mean, what he said is pure, rote anti-Semitism. I mean, this is all anti-Semitism. Kanye's anti-Semitic remarks, saying openly anti-Semitic stuff. And Tucker cut a segment from his interview with Kanye, in which Kanye said a bunch of anti-Semitic stuff. Ridiculous anti-Semitic jerk. Undoubtedly anti-Semitic remarks. Anti-Semitism and the scope of anti-Semitism, once again, for the 1,000th time, are in fact anti-Semitic. That's the way this works. There is another Kanye West anti-Semitism story. There's no way to put this except to say that what Kanye West has been saying of recent vintage is just pure unbridled anti-Semitism. Kanye's wild anti-Semitic rantings, and that's what they are. I mean, they are wild anti-Semitic rantings. Again, there's no way to defend this. It is pure anti-Semitism. End of story. What he is spouting is, as I say, Der Stürmer-type anti-Semitism. Ye's anti-Semitism. Anti-Semitism. An anti-Semite. Now, again, that's anti-Semitism. Anti-Semitism. So, anti-Semites. Anti-Semitism. Anti-Semitism. Anti-Semitism. Ilhan Omar hates Jews just as much as Kanye West hates Jews. Kanye decided...
1: So, I think we understand... I think we get Shapiro's take on that.
2: Yeah. It's pretty clear.
1: He's not a big fan of what Kanye's been up to. Mm-hmm. But I think it's fair. I think there's definitely some overreaction, but I think it would be fair to call some of what Kanye said anti-Semitic. I don't think that's like a crazy leap. So no. I'll give Shapiro that. But you know who is more of a fan of what, and I don't know if you follow this guy. But he might have been the connection between Owen Benjamin and Ye. I don't know who else would have been, but Nick Fuentes.
2: You know, I've seen, okay, so I've only heard of Nick Because I know he has a channel on Bandot Video. I've never actually watched any of his videos. And Owen relentlessly makes fun of Nick Fuentes, like just mercilessly. Like,
1: oh, so maybe he's not the guy.
2: Like they've always been beefing with each other. And like, I guess Fuentes has his group of people too. Yeah, something like that. The Groypers. And they all like kind of feud with each other. In fact, when I went to the Alex Jones, Alex's War premiere here in Nashville. They did a screening of the movie at a theater, and the guy that rented the theater and was like in charge of the premiere, he was a Groyper type guy. And we went with a bunch of Bears, like a bunch of Owen Benjamin people, like went there and we started talking to him, and they're like, oh yeah, we're with Nick Fuentes people. We're like, oh yeah. And some of them were talking shit to each other. We were all buddies. Like, we're all cool. It was all fun. We're all cool with each other, but it was just like, you know, it was a little shit talking going on. So I think there's like some feud between the Fuentes and Owen Benjamin crews, but I didn't know what Fuentes was all about until this all came about. And then I'm like, that's really interesting. You know,
1: he fascinates me. I mean, he's fascinated me for a while. I mean, he's younger than me. He's 24.
2: Wow.
1: And just the, I mean, he's got to just having the hanging out with Ye all the time alone and just getting to meet with Trump. He's got to be just on the moon, like pinching himself all the time.
2: Yeah, but totally.
1: He's a lot more measured than Kanye's been, but he's definitely, I think, one of the main catalysts for Kanye's, opinions, because even Milo Yiannopoulos distanced himself from Kanye after the Alex Jones interview and ceased running Kanye's 2024 campaign. So
2: yeah, what's up with that, dude? A presidential campaign out of this? Like, if nothing else, this is going to be hilarious. Like, geez, yeah. Are you kidding me? So I do see here a clip Fuentes on Jews. You want to play that one?
1: Well, do clip 7. Okay. Fuentes, Ye is like
2: okay.
1: A Joker.
2: Okay, let's do it. Here we go.
10: So Ye, he's like the Joker, and he's been saying, you know, I'm like a superhero, I'm like doing something heroic, blah, blah, blah. But he said the other day in the office, he's like, but I feel more like Joker, he said, and I was dying at that. But it's true, you know, because like your Alex Jones and your Marjorie Taylor Greene, they're like the other criminals in Gotham and Dark Knight. They're like the mob bosses. And they bring in Joker to kill the Batman. You know, they bring in Ye for the publicity. They bring him in to take care of a problem, which is, you know, they want to get traffic or they, you know, whatever it is on their website. And so just like how the criminals bring in the Joker and Joker burns all the money and says, all you care about is money. This town deserves a better class of criminal. And they're all like horrified. They're like, and they're criminals. They kill people and they're murderers. And they're like, who is this? It's the same thing. It's like Alex Jones and Marge. They bring this guy in and Ye is like, oh, you people care about his money.
11: It's not about money. It's about sending a message. Everything burns.
10: And then it's people like me. I'm like the hungry dog. Let's see how loyal a hungry dog really is. You know, I'm them, you know. Tryouts. You know, he breaks the pool cue and throws it on the floor. Groyper fight to the death. That's just who he is. He's an artist. He's a genius. And above all that, he's right.
1: I really like that. I mean, it's interesting, assuming Nick is being 100% truthful there. It's interesting that even Kanye is saying he feels like the Joker. It's like, I'm a superhero, mm-hmm. but I feel like the Joker. Because there is an Kanye's always had an element of trolling. To him, which I like more than anything, but it does appear that Kanye is doing like a Kaufman-esque performance art piece, at least on some level.
2: I agree. I think it is performative. I think it is like him doing some sort of expression at some point too. You know, if I were to, like, out of all the different angles I've looked at this, like the one that really I was like, okay, this is something that would be like maybe a reasonable explanation. It's like, I made a joke recently that didn't go over so well with someone that was important in my life, and it kind of sucked, but I thought it was hilarious. But now I have to like check myself. But anyway, it was like, basically I created a group chat for my Telegram group, right? So I've got a Telegram group, but normally it was just me texting out on my Telegram group, right? And other people could comment on the post, but there wasn't like a chat, like an interactive chat experience. But I created a new one, a new interactive chat, and I made some community guidelines. I posted some community guidelines in there, and I thought it was hilarious. Let me see if I could find them here. I since deleted them because, you know, maybe it wasn't in best taste, but I thought they were hilarious. Let me see if I can find them. Okay, so these are my community. These are my only community guidelines for my chat group, everybody. So here are the community guidelines. No porn. No pictures of trans kid shit, because I'm sick of seeing that. No naked pictures of Hunter Biden. No explicit images of trans people or otherwise sexually deviant stuff, even if you're just trying to showcase the insanity of the left. We get it. You guys realize they're laughing at you sharing naked photos of Hunter Biden's dick and a bunch of half-naked trannies. Like, they think it's hilarious that all these conservatives, half of their phone is filled with like memes and images of trannies and fucking like Hunter Biden's dick, right? They think it's hilarious.
1: That's how they got Alex Jones, right?
2: Yeah. Yeah. Or yeah. Something like, yes, exactly.
1: Yeah.
2: So don't, I'm like, just don't
1: do research. Doing lady bullet research.
2: Yeah, exactly. Exactly. And so I'm like, I don't want any of that in here. Okay. Can you guys just do that? But I said, to be funny and ironic, I said, but here is things that are okay. Hate speech, bigotry, racist jokes, offensive memes. Just because the joke being that everything we say is hate speech. Every single thing is taken and extrapolated. Like, oh, that's hate. Oh, that's hate. Oh, that's racist. Oh, that's bigotry.
1: Somebody
2: like,
1: got mad about that.
2: Yeah. I know. But what I'm saying is that, like, you know what I'm saying? It's like, I thought it was hilarious. Like, you cannot post pictures of trans kids in here, but you can if you hate speech. Go ahead, because just me just having a conversation by their standards is considered hate speech. So that was the irony and the joke of it. But anyway, so. You know, so that being said, like the reasonable explanation as to what this could possibly be is, I think after that interview with Ye on Alex Jones, it was Ali Alexander, which I'm not a big fan of that guy, but what he said, he made like probably the best point out of all of it. It's like, okay, well, this is us just tipping the entire chessboard over. Like, fuck you, we're not playing your fucking games anymore. Okay. I've said the thing that like in the continuum of things that you get so angry and triggered about there. I just said it. I just fucking said it to your face. What are you going to do now? What are you gonna do? Call me racist. Okay. Then I'm racist. Now what? Okay. What are we going to do now? Like just saying, fuck you. I'm not playing this game. And the idea of the Overton window, right? The Overton window, like what's acceptable, what's considered extreme. All of a sudden we've moved like that just a little bit, just like, okay. So your means of mind control, the way you control my thoughts and actions and behavior by policing my language, is all out the window because I said the one bad thing that you cannot say, and I said it. So now what? What are we going to do now? And so I see value in that.
1: I do like that aspect of it, yeah.
2: Yes, I see
1: value. Put all the cards on the table.
2: Yeah. Just
1: say, all right.
2: Yeah. Like what do you get? That's their weapon against us is like they want us to be in a place where we're afraid to be racist, afraid to be the bad person. And so when we're like, okay, well then – boom, I said it. Now what? What are you going to do? You got no power over me anymore. I got all the power back just by doing that. So I don't know. That's the only thing that I could be like, okay, well, yeah, but I don't know. But also the performative aspect. Maybe he's just clowning. I mean, I don't know. Who knows?
1: I mean, he was definitely clowning when he did that voice for Netanyahu and he pulled out the butterfly net and the bottle of Yoo-Hoo.
12: I'm Netanyahu.
1: Whatever that voice was.
2: The Netanyahu. That's fucking the voice hilarious.
1: Was ridiculous. But let's get into some hatred and bigotry. Now you could do, Fuentes on the Jews.
2: Okay.
13: There is this, I think, very pernicious mindset that a lot of people have that if you start to really go after the power structure, if you really say, you know what, it's Jewish gangsters, you know what, it's the Zionists, it's Israel. People have this idea in their head that there's something that's not clever or not subtle about this, that we've got to hide and be careful and play games. I don't want to play games. That's why I'm up with Ye, because Ye's not playing games anymore. I know that Ye's not going to be at the Republican Jewish Coalition retreat in Vegas begging the Jews to endorse them for the 24 run. I know he's not going to be at the ZOA begging the Zionists for their favor, for their patronage in the race like Trump did. I know he's not going to take $100 million from Sheldon Adelson and do all kinds of favors for Israel and leave Christians and white Americans out to dry. So, you know, we have to have the fight. Eventually, we've got to lean in and go in. We're in a war, not, of course, violently, but we've got to lean in and actually fight on the battlefield and have the confrontation. So many people in politics want to rationalize, and this isn't you, because you're a courageous man, and we love you. We see you as an uncle, quite honestly. I've been watching you since I was in high school, and all the Groypers have. We love you. But there are a lot of people in the institutions who are going to rationalize their cowardice by saying, oh, that's just not smart to say that. Oh, well, it wasn't strategic to say that. Well, at some point, whether it be now, then, later, we've got to say, you know what? the Jews are not going to control the destiny of America. Israel can no longer control the destiny of America. 1776 happened because we wanted to break away from a country thousands of miles away, dictating to us what was happening in our own country. But now we're subordinating ourselves to Israel in exactly the same way.
12: Well, sure, Nick. Sure. So let me have a few minutes now. There's no doubt that there's foreign powers and corporations controlling America. And there's no doubt that there's a couple different big Jewish lobbies that are powerful, and there's the Chi-Com lobby and a bunch of other lobbies. But when you said earlier, well, you cover Bill Gates and the WEF and some obscure, you know, stuff. Those guys literally have penetrated the governments, the cabinets. They're running things. They want a eugenics, depopulation, world government operation. And if you actually look who fills it up, it's a bunch of former, you know, Nazis, grandkids, and German royalty. And I'm not saying it's a Nazi conspiracy. I'm saying the real power structure is a scientific transhumanist movement. And while we're all down here battling over all these different ethnic systems, they are taking over. That's what I'm getting at.
1: That whole debate was great. It would have been a lot better if they weren't going to ad breaks every 5 minutes.
2: Yeah, I know. That's frustrating. They need to do a Saturday special or something.
1: Yeah. Yeah, like what they did with Ye and Nick. Mm-hmm. But because they're both making good points there. I do agree that probably the WEF, and I'm with Alex, that's a bigger deal.
2: Yeah,
1: but Nick, 100%. Nick has brought to my attention a lot of things I didn't know. Like, for example, the amount of congressmen and senators that have dual citizenship.
2: Yeah, that's
1: Israel.
2: A big thing. Yep.
1: That's like,
2: and that's okay. Going all the way back, like a lot of like the PNAC people, like the Project for New American Century, like the people that wrote the, you know, we need a new Pearl Harbor to bring about so-and-so. And then lo and behold, 9/11 happens. You know what I mean? Like the whole,
1: Israel was a big factor in the 9/11.
2: 100%. 100%. You know what I mean? Like, and I agree with you, man. Like, I guess there's some points there, but what I feel like, and this is something that like when you were rebooting there, like that was one of the things I was talking about, is just like, you know, I think that's where I don't agree with Nick, is that he says we're in a war. And I don't agree with that. And I don't like that perspective on it, because one of the like Owen had this guy named Curtis Stone on, and they had a great conversation about it. One of the points that Curtis made, he said, you know, what we do is you just in this situation is you just, okay, maybe you observe that. Yeah. There's a lot of people who call themselves Jews in media, in Hollywood, in pharmaceutical industry, blah, blah, blah, blah. And you acknowledge it, and then you just move on. You don't have to do anything. You don't have to take any action. This isn't a war. You don't have to like do anything. This is like, okay, what they're offering is just an offer. You don't have to accept that offer in any way, shape, or form. It all comes down to your choice and your willingness to engage in the system. And I've chosen to not engage in their system to the best of my ability and try to find alternatives and build alternative systems and alternative communities that can exist outside of whatever their offer happens to be. But at the same time, you know, that, you know, I think that, you know, the World Economic Forum and all this stuff, man, like it's all like a lot of them are Nazis too. Ironically, they're all like Nazi.
1: Quite literally descendants of Nazis.
2: Yeah, exactly. So, but then there's the argument. And this is one of the things I brought clips about to talk about, was like the Holocaust specifically. You know, you can look at that as something that's been very useful to a lot of the control. Like, man, like, dude, like, if you look at like what was gained from the Holocaust by the people that you would think would be

0: earth, then little Jonathan Greenblatt wouldn't have anything to wake up for in the morning. So he would go out, and he would probably, I guarantee, Jonathan Greenblatt would go spray paint swastikas on synagogues, and he would go beat up some elderly, some older Jewish lady trying to just buy some bagels in, you know, wherever they buy bagels at, and then he would be out there committing hate crimes. I guarantee it.
1: Yeah, it's the same reason that Al Sharpton and Jesse Jackson would have been out of business if they would never have wanted racism to end, because it's their business model.
0: No.
1: Now, does that mean racism and anti-Semitism doesn't exist? No, of course it exists, but these people aren't helping to end it.
0: Yeah. They're
1: profiting off of saying it's all around us.
0: Yeah.
1: But yeah, do that last Nick versus Alex, and then I'll turn it over to you.
0: Okay. Here we go.
2: In my view, let's get the Hitler thing out of the way. Do you actually admire Adolf Hitler?
3: In some ways, yes. And I'm not a national socialist, and I'm not wouldn't identify that way because I'm a Christian. So I'm not any kind of a socialist or a fascist. I believe we should have a Christian government. It's a Christian country. God runs the world. We should have a government in accordance with that. But honestly, I don't share this histrionic Jewish view that Hitler is this exceptionally boogeyman, evil figure. The 20th century is full of violence. The 20th century is full of authoritarian ideologies run rampant, and that's a product of modernism and liberalism and all kinds of trends. But this idea that my life is in any way impacted by Hitler, I have a lot more animosity for the ADL. I have a lot more animosity for the ZOA. I have a lot more animosity for the groups that have actually made my life and the life of my family materially worse personally and across the board with the society. I'm sick of being expected by Jewish media and Holocaust museums to beat my chest like you kind of did the other week and say, oh, I hate Hitler. Hitler's away. You know, it's like this weird, it's like 1984, you know, when they put the face on the TV and everybody's got to get all wound up.
2: In my view, let's just get the Hitler thing out of the way. Do you actually admire Adolf Hitler?
1: That was the end of it.
0: No, that's the end of it.
1: I love that. Yeah, I like, because Alex is expecting him to go, well, of course not. And he goes, well, in some ways, yeah.
0: Yeah.
1: Not a great look.
0: No.
1: But, yeah, so that's where Nick loses me. I think he's hilarious, and I love like the stuff he's done with Sam Hyde. And
0: really, see, I don't know anything about any of this, dude. I need to maybe I'll check it out. I don't know, but
1: he loses me when he's and the Christian nationalist thing is a little weird. It's like I'm more libertarian.
0: Yeah,
1: where I don't think we need a Christian nationalist government. Yeah, but a Christian nationalist one. It's like I have no problems with Christians, but it's the same reason we don't want to. A government run by Judaism.
0: Yeah.
1: Need one by Christianity.
0: Yeah.
1: Or
0: we don't need any of that. Yeah. I think, isn't that very fundamental to the founding of the countries that like, we're not like run by a religion, because that just comes with way more baggage than we want to really deal with at the end of the day, because you know, and one of the things it's crazy. Owen's been talking about a lot lately is like the idea of like, he's always like, well, it's really good. At least the Catholics aren't in charge. Like those motherfuckers are insane, dude. Like at least it's like not all these institutions are run by Catholics, dude. We'd be so fucked.
1: You know, and that's, I mean? Fuentes is a Catholic.
0: Yeah.
1: And he may be president one day, but.
0: So I don't know. Save us all. But I have some clips about that effect. So.
1: Yes.
0: All right. I'm going to bust out some Owen on you guys. All right. So this is what it is. I don't know. I think this was like a couple days after the Alex interview, and Owen's talking about, so like what you and I talked about kind of before ahead of time is he kind of has like several distinctions. He's got like the ones that are in power that he refers to as the sodomy Jews and the war Jews, right? So the war Jews are out there causing all the wars in the world, and then the sodomy Jews are creating all the porno and like just like subverting like the psychological subversion of society. And then you have the deli Jews, just your typical average run of the mill, just your friends, your buddies that just happen to be Jewish, man. And it's the deli Jews that actually do subscribe to, you know, Orthodox Judaism or who actually practice the faith or have some like belief in God. Whereas the sodomy Jews and the war Jews, they don't believe in God. They're like Luciferians. They just like, they're dark evil. Right. But they hide behind that label. Right. So anyway, so here's his take on that. So just to give you guys some context. So have fun.
4: No Rothschilds were killed in the quote unquote Holocaust. Before World War II, Germany did not have a central bank. After World War II, Germany had a central bank.

0: That's all you need to know about World War II. Central banking is what requires a genocide every 2 or 3 years. And I don't have a solution to central banking, so I'm not even attacking it. But these people that can talk about how we needed to bomb Vietnam, we needed to bomb Libya, we needed to bomb Iraq, we need to kill all these women and children in all these countries, Afghanistan, you know, Nicaragua, fucking Guam, you know, everywhere. But yet the only thing that's ever happened that's bad is the alleged Holocaust, which means burnt offering, which is fucking crazy. If you actually feel about the quote unquote Holocaust, like you, because what's happening is these trauma Jews, these deli Jews are going to take the fall for the crimes. The FTX guys and all those guys, they're not going to be blamed. They're going to be in the Bahamas. They're going to be somewhere else. You guys are going to be the ones blamed. My friend that currently hates me and thinks I'm the reincarnation of the devil doesn't see it. He's going to be the, I was joking with my buddy. I'm like, he's going to be the first one blamed. He'll be running on a train because of free Wi-Fi. Not that I think there's going to be trains or any of that was what it said, but you get what I'm saying. Persian Jew said, I see it now and I'm afraid, I am too afraid to bring it up in front of other Jews or even my liberal friends. I know it was exaggerated now. Not it, but see, here's the thing. There was Jewish suffering, but it was the people that are going to be blamed again. It's these people clinging on to their, like, so you got the big Jews, the war Jews, the sodomy Jews, and then you got the deli Jews. And the deli Jews are the ones like being like, you know, the big Jews will never hurt me. We have to, if we side out, I'm verklempt. I can't even get the opinion out. Trial Jew Bear said, they never teach us what Holocaust means. A Holocaust is a guilt offering to God that is burnt whole to ashes. Who did the offering and what was their sin and what was offered? Exactly. Oh, sorry.
1: All right. There you go.
2: That was a great cutoff.
1: Yeah, exactly.
2: Once you get excited and bang the devil.
1: Yeah, yeah. So, I mean, and then that's the other part of like the title of the episode too I was talking about. It's just like the idea of the scapegoat, man. And so there, I heard a really good episode with Adam from Deborah Gets Red Pilled and Pete Quinones. And they were talking about, I've heard Pete talk about this elsewhere too, but just the idea of the Weimar Republic, right? And there's so many parallels of early 1930s Germany, you know, economic depression, massive inflation, you know, lots of just like the degeneracy of society. And there was a lot of like crazy shit happening in that during that time that parallels a lot of what we're seeing today. And we saw what happened there is that somebody took power and blamed a bunch of people at, well, it's interesting. Like when you start to look at some of the interesting facts about World War II or pre-World War II Germany that like don't usually get reported. Like there's some interesting stuff there, but that all that to say is that like, you know, there was the idea of the scapegoating, like the scapegoat. And so are we seeing that now? Is that what this is all about? As this economic system, the financial system, everything is coming to a crash, dude. Like this shit is falling off. I don't know what's going to happen, but are they going to try to like blame people for it again? You know what I mean? Like what he said in the beginning is like, no Rothschild died in the Holocaust, man. You know,
2: I've thought about this, and instead of blaming the, I think they would. Well, it seems like they were setting up the financial collapse, at least over the last 2 years, to blame anti-vaxxers and anti-maskers, because it's like, oh, it's not because we printed all this money and shut down the economy that everything is going to shit. It's because those people, the pandemic lasted way longer than it would have because of those people over there.
1: Yeah.
2: I think there's going to be an element of that because they can't just blame, like, I don't know, they can't blame it on a race or a religion that easily.
1: I know. It seems not crazy, anymore. but I don't know, man. I felt it too. Like, that's been kind of my view, especially out in Oregon. Like, it felt like, you know, it was going to be like concentration camps for the anti-vaxxers, man. It really felt like that. There were days where it really, really felt like that. Super
2: they still
1: crazy.
2: Might be able to pull that off, but it's going to take a little more than what they've got going now.
1: Yeah. Yeah. And then I brought one more clip about this, and maybe we can start talking about lizard people. Yeah.
2: Okay. Hell yeah.
1: Okay. Yeah. Cool. So this one is another Owen clip. And so this is kind of what I was talking about again while you were gone, is the idea of victimhood, victim consciousness, and like what, you know, how to like, well, we'll just go through it because it's like, you know, it's how these things are used and perpetrated, like how Jesus on a cross is, you know, trauma-based mind control you know, how that's like, you know, back in an era where everything was kind of like nice, like it was civilized, and like, you know, we weren't in this society where we were used to just horror and atrocities and horror slasher movies and stuff. Like, you know, you walk into a church and you see like this dude like bleeding, and like this naked dude just bleeding all over the place. Like, that's traumatic. Like, that's like trauma-based mind control. And he said like the Catholics perfected the idea of, you know, using a figure, a symbol like Jesus on a cross, like to like traumatize people into, you know, allegiance and servitude, really. It's like a slave like slave management, basically. And he said with the Holocaust, what they've been able to do is they've created 6,000 little Jesus Christs, six million little Jesus Christs.
2: Maybe somewhere in between those two. Yeah,
1: somewhere in between. That's what I'm saying. I go to jail in some country for that slip up right there. But anyway, but what I'm saying is that they've created a way to create 6 million little Jesuses. And it's just like, and so the Catholics are like, fuck, dude, damn it. They took our game and like one-upped us. So anyways, here's a clip on that.
0: Because the Jews took what the Catholics had, which was really, really effective slave management. He has risen. Exactly. It's completely disrespectful and blasphemous and evil to depict Jesus like that. Even the Orthodox aren't this blood crazy. You know, like these images do two things. The gold, imagine being somebody like a laborer hundreds of years ago, and you would work your whole life, so similar to Holocaust museums. Wow, exactly, Toronto Joubert. Those are the connections I want being made right now, because it's not about teams. It's about slave management. This is the Holocaust Museum of the Catholics. It's about trauma. And so you work your whole life and you don't even get an ounce of gold. You'll never see an ounce of gold in your life. You go in and you see a church filled with gold, filled with riches, and filled with death and blood and murder. Bagel Boys coming in hot. Yeah, because I think the top of the Bagel Boys, like the Larry David ancestors, the ones who manage slaves, understand how to break them young. And it's images of horror.
1: That real quick, because we were talking about that. They're like, well, where does Larry David fit in with that? But it's ironic in that episode. This was like the episode from like yesterday, the day before. He has a clip of like some interview Larry David did where some interviewer was interviewing Larry and they were showing him his family lineage, and they found out that Larry's like great grandpa had like slaves or something like that. So that's what that was in reference to. So apparently the Davids were slave owners. So that was
2: cool. I could see it.
1: Yeah. Pretty good.
0: Bagel Boys coming in hot. Yeah, because I think the top of the Bagel Boys, like the Larry David ancestors, the ones who manage slaves, understand how to break them young. And it's images of horror. You know, the Holocaust Museum is the modern church. And you can say, oh, it's all inverted now. No. The Catholic Church was a Holocaust Museum. Instead of 6 million, it was one. You ever ask a Jew that's in the, or anybody in the Holocaust religion, because there's a lot of Christians in the Holocaust religion, in case you haven't noticed, they're called Zionists, okay? Evangelical. Oh, if you bring up the Holocaust, you question any character. The one funny thing to do is just go, do you think any of them were pedophiles? Out of 6 million, which obviously the number's inflated, obviously. But let's just say it's true. Out of 6 million European Jews, how many of them were like rapists and pedophiles and murderers? You got to assume at least 100,000 were good kills, right? And they go nuts. Every one of them is a perfect lamb. The lamb of God, the burnt offering. Like Christ, the perfect lamb to offer. Right? That's why people tell me I'm not Christian. Because I believe Christ's message was to elevate, was to get around the Pharisee, to no longer be a slave to man, but only a slave to God, right? Statistically speaking, if you look at the character and professions of a lot of the Jews in Europe during the quote-unquote Holocaust, a lot of them definitely were committing capital crimes. But if you say that, if you say, well, and by the way, there weren't 6 million Jews in Europe. But if you say that, if you question any element of it, they react exactly like a Catholic. Because I've lived in a time when this religious transfer has happened. In the 80s, yelled at if you question any aspect of this trauma-based mind control. Like if you said, why is there a naked guy in a medieval... The comedians were doing it. That's why I got so into comedy, is you could see the... who's the guy that everyone thinks Alex Jones is? Bill Hicks. So Bill Hicks had a bit about Christians wearing crosses. And he's like, the last thing he's going to want to see is a cross. That's like if Kennedy came back and everybody's wearing a fucking sniper rifle. Right? It's hilarious. So that's why I was so drawn to comedy, because they were the only people pointing out how fucked up this is. And so right now, the comedian's job is to make fun of the Holocaust. The comedian's job is to make fun of what obviously is a program to break slaves.
1: There you go. And a program to create and break slaves. Like, that's what it is. It's that victimhood mind control shit. Trauma-based mind control, dude.
2: So. Hicks joke is classic. Yeah. I actually have a clip that relates into that because, yeah, you traumatize and use that trauma to enslave.
1: Yep.
2: Play this shorty here. It's clip 10, Yay on Hollywood Sacrifices.
1: Okay. Clip 10.
3: Mom ain't here. My mama was sacrificed. You understand?
4: Yeah. You appreciate
3: Michael you. Jordan. What about him? His daddy, right? Bill Cosby, his son, right? Dr. Dre, his son. You know, out in Hollywood, a lot of people come up missing. Feels like it might be a lot of that. In order to control, traumatize. They want to monetize and traumatize. And God loved me. You understand? They hit me. Gap, Adidas, all that away.
1: Yeah, yeah, yeah.
2: Dave Chappelle kind of talked about some similar things about what they do in Hollywood and how they control you. But yeah, monetize and I forgot what the other word was. Traumatize and monetize.
1: Traumatize, monetize.
2: Yeah, that's what
1: that's it
2: was.
1: That's it, man. That's yeah. it. So anyway, I mean, it's crazy, man. Like I don't know I just have no explanation. Like, yeah, I mean, I don't know, man. I don't think it's gonna get to a point where like people are gonna be like rounded up in boxcars or anything ever again, man. I just think that it's like, it just frustrates me how like those that are in charge are perpetuating this to scare everybody into like creating this narrative where it's like, now we can't criticize people like in the banking industry. Like we can't do it now because of this. So I don't know, dude, I'm just, it's frustrating. It's crazy. So whatever.
2: I remember in college, we were told that if you like one of our history professors said like, and this was nine years ago. But it was, even back then, it was like, oh, well, if you talk bad about Soros, that's anti-Semitic.
1: Yeah, exactly.
2: People to bring up Soros. You're like, what? But I don't know. So I spent a lot of time on BitChute.
1: Yeah.
2: And if you ever get on BitChute,
1: oh, yeah, I love BitChute.
2: Notice that a lot of people are, well, you'll find a lot of the, you'll find a lot of comparisons to Jews and reptilians on there. You'll see a lot of really anti-Semitic. What's the picture that the rubbing his hand?
1: The hand rubber guy. Yeah, yeah.
2: Shylock Jew or whatever that's called.
1: Yeah, something.
2: So there's a lot of that on BitChute. So take everything with a grain of salt. But a man who's been accused of anti-Semitism, who in no way, shape, or form is David Icke, who I'm a big fan of.
1: Yeah, me too, dude. Here's the other thing too, is that like, when we were talking about things to talk about on the show, like lizard people was the first thing that came up. And like, we're not even like trying to make a parallel here, guys, between like Jewish people and lizard people. These are two separate topics that we were hoping to discuss.
2: Maybe, but you're not. No, I think that was just for the sake of the joke. That was the connection, but nothing beyond that. Just the, than it's funny.
1: It is funny. It is funny. Yeah. So, but no, I got you. You know, I don't know. They're very lizard-like. Old, what's his face? Fucking Rothschild. That guy looks like a fucking lizard. I'm sorry.
2: Yeah.
1: I don't care. That's not anti-Semitic to say that. That guy looks like a fucking snake lizard.
2: Yeah, but so did a lot of the British royalty in there.
1: Yes. You know, oh, God. Yeah, just gross. So
2: lizard people come in all races, shapes, sizes, and colors.
1: Yes, exactly. You're the one that's projecting when you say anti-Semitism. Like, what? Not me. All right. So David, I had David on. You've had David on too, right?
2: Yeah.
1: Last year I had him on. Dude, isn't that awesome? Like, was it just, you just had probably asked like two questions, right? Something like that, I'm imagining.
2: I think I took questions from the chat at the end of the show.
1: Nice.
2: But I probably asked him a total of like three or four questions in the hour and a half we talked.
1: Yeah, that was
2: same
1: here. And then
2: at the end, because I mean, honestly, it's like I don't have as much to add to the conversation as he did anyway, so.
1: Yeah, so I had a.
2: He's like a brilliant mind, in my opinion.
1: I got his new book, and he was on Alex Jones like the weekend before we were scheduled to. He was scheduled to come on the show, and he was telling Alex about this new book that he just had that just came out. And I was like, "What? No! How did I miss this?" So I ordered it and I like read it like within like I sat down and just read the whole damn thing in like 2 days, and I'm happy to report that there's a whole section on lizard people in here. So if you want. Yeah, so here it is. This is chapter 9, Gods of the Matrix. Reptilians everywhere. There you go. Subchapter, reptilians everywhere. So what this is talking about is like the hijacking of human consciousness from what used to be like a fifth dimensional infinite awareness beyond everything. Like that was what human consciousness was. And then over time we got like segmented down into this third dimensional like meat suit reality basically. So like, but the human consciousness, the potential of human consciousness is so far beyond. And anyway, so it ties into lizard people too. So it's a good book.
2: I love Ike, but yeah, I have the, it's tangentially related. And I guess this is just kind of to get us into it.
1: Yeah.
2: It's not super lizardy, but this is the reptilian agenda laid out by David Icke in 1998. He's standing next to a highway, so you'll hear some cars in the background.
1: Okay, cool. So this is clip 20?
2: Yeah.
1: Okay, here we go.
4: Across the millennium years is crunch time in this whole agenda, crunch time for the human race. This is the time when this network of interbreeding bloodlines wants to bring in its global fascist structure of a world government to which nation states would be administrative units. Of a world central bank and a world currency, a currency that wouldn't be cash, it would be merely electronic, for which there are fundamental implications for human freedom. And also the world army, which is designed to be NATO, expanding and expanding as it is now, of course, to become the fully fledged world army, world police force. And underpinning that little lot is designed to be a microchip population, in which we are microchipped with our financial details, our medical details, etc., etc. And that would allow not only electronic tagging, people knowing where we are all the time, it would allow the external manipulation through this electronic means of our mental and emotional processes. This will happen unless the human race wakes up and wakes up fast. And to do that, we need to understand what's really going on. And to let people know that, we've got to stop beating about the bush, stop pulling punches, stop pussyfooting around, keeping information from people, oh my goodness, how will they react, and just say, this is going on, take it or leave it, make of it what you will, but this is what's going on.
2: Yeah.
1: Mm.
4: Across the millennium years.
2: I think I agree with both. I love that. I mean, even way like 10 years ago, Alex Jones screaming like, I think David might be right. I think they might be reptiles. It's like, it seems like there's definitely a some kind of subhuman, or not subhuman, but supernatural interdimensional force behind this push of globalism and the blueprints for the way they're trying to enslave the whole planet.
1: I mean, yeah, I mean, it's so anti-human, like Alex always talks about. Like, it's like literally people that are seeking the throne so that they can, you know, eventually phase out humanity, the human race, and all their agendas are to corrupt our humanity. You know, it's all designed to make us feel like the whole COVID thing and just like the whole trans thing. It's like, you're not perfect. You're not some divine creature made by God. You're gross. You're disgusting. And this is another thing Owen talks a lot about too, is like being in a city, the like what you like, you have less and less regard for your fellow humans being in a city. It's like, you know, you just like you see somebody just homeless on the street, just passed out. You just step over them like they're a pile of garbage. Like you have less regard for your fellow humans, and you start over time to look at humans as mm-hmm. less valuable, and it just diminishes people's worth, you know? And when really, like at the end of the day, we're all born like these perfect little beautiful creatures, but then life just, you know, has a way of really being hard on all of us, and some of us fall really hard, you know, and it's just like, but we still are all people. We all still have that single point of consciousness, you know, we're all still representative of that consciousness. And it's like, you know, it's just crazy how all of these agendas are trying to pull us away from our humanity. And that's like a force. Like I see that as like a force. Like it's like, it's almost like whether they're people that are being propelled, almost like they're possessed to carry out this force, or it was just like a blanket, like a net that's cast over. But it feels like this very deliberate force that's being used to like take us so far away from our humanity, man. And even us just like sitting here having a conversation on the screen, like some people would argue that this is like detracting from our humanity. But I don't know. I don't agree with that, because like I feel like I've made so many connections with so many amazing people via this technology, right? So the yep. technology in and of itself isn't like something that's pulling us away from our humanity, but you know, it's definitely hijacked it and changed what it means to be human, for sure. You know?
2: Yeah, I mean, I think, yeah, like you said, the connections that I've also made are all in all a net benefit with technology. As long as you're not staring at it, it's okay to talk to people on screen, as you're not staring at the screen all day, every day. I think you'd be
1: yeah.
2: all right.
1: Yeah, exactly. Exactly. But yeah, dude, it's not a human force. There's something, I mean, when we talk about like the idea of this being a spiritual battle, man, like it feels like evil. Like it really feels like evil, and then it manifests in weird different ways. You know, it's almost like some people are vacant. Some people are hollowed out, and then they're able to be infiltrated by that force. And it's probably the trauma. It's probably this society of trauma that we have that vacates people, that allows these like evil forces to even, you know, indwell with inside them. You know what I mean? Like it seems like that's the only explanation. Like, I don't know. And of course, yeah, all these evil, degenerate, negative things are the things that are being propped up and being, you're told that you're virtuous. And I'm not, you know, yeah. Yeah. Virtuous.
2: There's definitely, yeah. Like I said, there's definitely some, I mean, I think technology itself probably came from it's alien. A lot of it's alien technology.
1: Yeah, it
2: came from somewhere.
1: Well, the idea of like interfacing with interdimensional, like interfacing with interdimensional beings that are providing technology in exchange for the blood of children, right? Isn't that the claim? Perhaps like you bring us you create suffering and pain in the world, and we will reward you with technology.
2: That's what Hitler was into, right? The real society and the witches he traveled around with, and what NASA adopted. It's like you smoke DMT or, you know, take a you child sacrifice in combination with psychedelics, and then the clockwork elves and the giant mantis mm-hmm. man come and show you how to build a rocket ship or the internet or whatever.
1: Whoa, that'd be crazy, man. That'd be crazy. I never did DMT. I never went down that road.
2: I don't recommend it.
1: No. No, I've heard mixed. Someone who's
2: done it a handful of times.
1: Yeah.
2: It's just too, I feel like it's what happens when you die. And I don't think you're really meant to have your soul leave that far out of your body.
1: Wow. Interesting. I've done a lot of mushrooms. I've had a lot of mushroom trips, and that was very, you know, powerful. I'm glad I had those experiences when I was younger, but you know, I can't do it. Can't do it anymore. I'm trying to like elevate all naturally these days. So.
2: Yeah. Well, what's Yoda said, easier, faster, quicker, more seductive, whatever that thing was. It's like the psychedelics are kind of, they can be that route, whereas like, you know, you spend putting the time and effort through just maintaining a healthy lifestyle and fasting and taking care of yourself and spiritual practice, that's probably in the long run going to be better if you can do it. Yeah.
1: Yeah, totally. Totally. More out of it. Fasting, huh? That's interesting. I actually do kind of like intermittent fasting. Like I don't really eat much during the day. Usually when I get home from work, I'll have like one big meal, but that's something I wanted to do. In fact, I just got a call that I'm not, my job got canceled tomorrow. So I don't have anything to do for the next couple of days. I might as well just fast while everyone's eating like shit. I went to a Christmas party last night. I had like 7 cookies, like big ass cookies, dude. It was so bad. So maybe my body, maybe I need a fast. I don't know.
2: I'm not a big sweets guy.
1: No, see, I'm not either, but I just couldn't resist.
2: That's how you know you're not a lizard person, though, because they only eat like, well, not just baby blood, but also like mice and rats and insects.
1: Okay. They don't eat cookies, though?
2: Probably not. Maybe baby blood cookies.
1: That's hilarious.
2: Just a little teaser here. The last clip on there, the reptilian anthem.
1: Let's see. They're all not in order. So, real reptilian anthem. Got it.
5: All rise for the reptilian anthem.
6: Let's get down to business. We reptoids have had a great decade. Thanks to propaganda in the media, we have made society more tolerant of our kind, from the Geico gecko to the Shape of Water. We even got K. Rool in Smash. We did it, everyone.
1: No, that's hilarious. They did it.
2: In Smash. They did get K. Rool. So it's not all bad things that the reptiles are doing. I got one more from this. It's mainly a propagandistic show on Netflix to make fun of conspiracy theories.
1: I've heard of that. What's that show called?
2: Inside Job. It's a cartoon. But
1: okay, I've heard of that. Wasn't there another one with like?
2: There was a Mike Myers one.
1: Yeah, I was gonna say Mike Myers with Mike Myers.
2: Yeah, that one was. Yeah, they're both like. I mean, Mike Myers basically played Alex Jones.
1: That's awesome. Yeah, that's hilarious.
2: It could have been. Yeah, it was. It's definitely cringe and it's definitely like mocking people who believe this stuff, but it's also, you know, maybe some people maybe it convinced some people that lizard people are real. Who knows?
1: Maybe. I think all of that stuff is like, it's just going into all these things that they make fun of us about, like all the Stephen Colbert clips where they're making fun of us, and Jimmy Kimmel where they're talking shit. It's not going to age well in like 2 or 3 years.
2: It already hasn't.
1: Yeah. You could pull up clips of like those that clip. That's the famous clip of Stephen Colbert dancing around with his little vaccine, those needles. You know what I mean? Like that famous clip, right? Where he's dancing around with those big injections, like the Pfizer. They're like, did it. Pfizer.
2: Vaccine.
1: Yeah. It's like the worst, cringiest thing ever. It's like, you know, when people are like, when like Fauci and all these guys are like hanging from the gallows, like for their crimes after they're convicted, you know, it's like, that's not, they're not going to age well, dude. It's like once all the truth comes out.
2: What about Kimmel, man, saying that people that didn't get vaccinated should die and not be allowed in the hospitals?
1: Is that what he said? Yeah. I think I remember that.
2: He's like a guy having a heart attack who didn't get vaccinated. See you in hell, Wheezy, or whatever he said. I was like, I can't remember exactly what it was. It was like, geez.
1: Yeah. Well, you know, it's not gonna age well. So, yeah.
2: One more shorty from Inside Job.
1: Okay, which one's that?
2: 25.
1: 25 reptilians on Inside Job.
7: You're the life of this party. That's the most natural smile I've ever seen out of Mark Zuckerberg.
8: So the song Shake It Off was about how I shed my skin every 1,000 years. And the song Bad Blood was about how I drink blood out of my Grammys.
9: A toast to blood!
10: Save some blood for Paul Rudd.
2: So it's Paul Rudd, the Queen of England, and I don't know, who, Taylor Swift or some artist, all just drinking baby blood out of goblets. But, you know, it's tongue-in-cheek. Obviously, the writers of the show are making fun of that, but... There is more people than you would think that are former government that are all in on the lizard people thing, which I find interesting. But run 30, Alex Collier on reptilians, because this guy, I didn't find out about him until this week. Have you heard of this guy? I don't even know his name right.
1: No, let's check it out.
2: He was on Art Bell a lot, but
1: okay,
2: yeah, this is a, yeah.
11: They've been here. Some of them have been here a long, long time. They have lifespans that are thousands of years. They're carnivorous. They are not friendly to mankind, at least the ones that are here.
12: Are you saying carnivorous? They eat humans?
11: Yes. And they need to be, they won't eat a dead human. It has to be alive at the time of the killing. Their preference is children. You know, and we've been told, you shouldn't talk about that. You know, there are other people say, well, you better not talk about the reptilians. Well, you know, bull. You know, why not? According to the Andromedans, they're responsible for 31,712 children disappearing in the last 25 years from the United States. These children were food. And I'm supposed to just shut up and not say anything about it because people don't want to hear it? That's tough. That's tough. You know, Westchester County, in the last 5 years, 3,000 children in the Westchester County, New York, have vanished without a trace. Where are they going? Why are we allowing this to happen? And why should people stay in denial about it?
13: Now, how are they able to do this? How are they able How are they able to do it? How are they able to come up out of this from underground and do it? Or do they have...
11: There are tunneling systems everywhere. They're being helped by the Greys. And also there are groups within the higher echelon that are actually helping them acquire this.
13: So human beings are abducting the kids and giving them to the Greys, who in turn give them to the Alpha Draconians?
11: That's right. That's part of the deal. They won't come up as long as we feed them down there. You understand, it's about human beings selling themselves out. The echelon attitude here, the needs of the few outweigh the needs of humanity. And sorry, that just isn't right. You know, but it's going to have to be humanity that's going to rise up and take the stand. You're just going to have to turn off your televisions. They're going to have to get in their car. They're going to have to fire everybody in Washington, D.C. that knows and does nothing. And they're going to have to do something. You know, this apathy's got to end. Otherwise, the way we live is going to end. Period. I mean, that's the bottom line. You know, and I'm not coming from a fear space. I'm really quite angry about the apathy and the fact that, you know, when people give lectures and try to tell this, people want to stand up and fight with them. Look at what's happening around us. The indications are everywhere, everywhere. The truth is now an obscure thing.
2: I didn't realize, like I said, like I've always kind of tangentially liked the lizard people idea, but never really looked into it. Kind of like the birds aren't real thing. I know the birds aren't real. It's a joke. The lizard people thing has more people that buy it. But I didn't realize how commonplace the belief that they actually live underground is.
1: Interesting. Interesting. Yeah. I mean, so I always thought, I mean, does that correlate with like hollow earth type theory for me?
2: Correlative. Yeah, and you know, it's like if you ever played, I don't know if you were much of a gamer, I'm not much anymore, but the Gears of War games was like this.
1: Maybe a little bit, yeah.
2: Yeah, another species that evolved underground in Earth and they've been preparing and they rise up and take over. All these accounts of lizard people, for the most part, they are not, well, usually they don't seem to be from third dimensional space, but they phase shifted in from another dimension to get here, like more of a demonic or extra dimensional thing. Do the next one, underground feeding, because this kind of freaks me. If this is real, then that's freaky.
1: Okay, underground feeding, everybody.
14: There is a large processing plant beneath Yelm, and there are humans down there that are basically a food source, and this was what was coming out in and out of aggression with the people that Barbie had worked with. And she showed me that one video, and wow, it's just it's all about a processing plant. One woman in particular was saying, Barbie asked her, you know, well, what do you think is going down there, on down there? And she said, well, I think the people down there are a food source. And, you know, David Icke has said this. A lot of other people have said this. It's well known within the hardcore UFO abduction researchers that we are not at the top of the food chain. We really got to grow up, people. I mean, not you people, of course, but for those people that are still in denial, still stuck in what I call, you know, the surface level stuff, you know, the New World Order and the banks and all that. They really, because as above, so below, in the dark sense, because the satanic ritual, for example, the cannibalism that goes on, those people are full-on hardcore reptilian-human hybrids. And when they get into those feeding frenzies, that's when a lot of the shape-shifting starts. Exactly what Arizona Wilder talked about. So what Arizona Wilder talked about is going on a much larger scale underground.
2: So he brought up Arizona Wilder, and that sent me down another rabbit hole. I didn't realize I'd already seen stuff by her, but she was... a self-purported mind control slave. I believe she was one of the ones that, what's the name of that former FBI guy interviewed?
1: Dang, I don't know.
2: I'm blanking on his name. Ted something. Ted Gunderson.
1: Oh, Ted Gunderson. Yeah. You interviewed him?
2: I think so. I'm almost positive. Damn. But she was, and when you get, when you're an MK Ultra victim, I always, you know, take everything you say with a grain of salt because they could have implanted any kind of fake memories in your head. But clip 33 is her part one of a three-parter clip with David Icke interviewing her about how the reptilians that are in cahoots with the government kind of run things.
1: Okay. Amazing. Amazing. All right. This is Arizona Wilder, mind control slave.
15: What it's all about is that the blood and the menstrual blood contain something that is important for the propagation of this race that is controlling things on this planet. Is they're called the Illuminati, and the Illuminati are actually run by these 13 bloodlines, which are all of the royal families in Europe and England, and they need the blood because they are in fact not human. They take human shape. They are reptilians, and they need the blood. The blood helps them maintain their reptilian shape, and it helps them maintain their sanity, and it helps them to live in this world because they are not from this world. But what they need is for it to be secreted in the blood is they need terrorization of their
2: ding, ding, ding, adrenochrome.
15: Before they are killed for their blood. And they have to terrorize them to get this to come out in the blood and be secreted in the blood. They are killed at that moment as they are staring into their eyes. And not only do they can't hold their shape when this happens.
16: The human shape
15: they cannot hold. They go back into reptilian shape as this is happening because it's like an animalistic type of excitement. Oftentimes they will just rip into the victim and eviscerate them and start eating the flesh of this person too, and the fat from the intestinal area is highly valued as they use it on their skin. And what it's all about is that the blood and the menstrual blood contain something that is important for the propagation of this race.
2: You can cut it there for that one.
1: Okay.
2: So, well, it kind of makes me think, you know how, like, if a girl's on her period and you're in the woods, that you're more likely to get attacked by bears?
1: Oh, I didn't know that. I mean, that makes sense.
2: I think it's a bullshit urban legend.
1: Okay.
2: But I'm just thinking, like, you know, watch out because lizard people will find you too.
1: Oh, yeah.
2: If you're like in a cave, if you're underground in a cave and a girl's menstruating,
1: watch out. Oh, geez, watch out. I hear there's a lot of caves around here in Tennessee, Kentucky area, huh?
2: Yeah.
1: Yeah.
2: I've gone back when I was a little more, a risk taker. I would go spelunking in some like little caves around here, like East Tennessee.
1: Dude.
2: And rescued a dog out of one time.
1: Found really?
2: This dog that was stuck in there. And it's like, how it's like the fact that it hadn't starved to death, but yeah, we got a rope and pulled it out.
1: That's insane. That's amazing.
2: Like, there'd be great. You'd have to belly crawl, and we found like albino bats, and it's just like it's dangerous as hell because if you're belly crawling through a long area just to get to a part that, you know, we like a cathedral sized opening we found at the end of one, but it's like if you're, you know, if a flash flood hits and you're belly crawling through a tunnel in a cave, it's over. So.
1: Oof.
2: I don't really take risks like that anymore because it happened around the same times I was going in the same caves I was going to. So.
1: Really? Yeah. Wow, dude. Okay, well, it's then never freaking. Mind. Yeah, no, I'm good. I'll go
2: on.
1: Like,
2: I mean, Yeah, the guided tour ones, and just like, you know, you can really go into any cave you want. Just don't get stuck, or don't go anywhere where you can't get out in a moment's notice.
1: For real, dude. So I'll stick the touristy one. That sounds good.
2: Yeah, at least for now. Yeah.
1: Yeah, that sounds good. That sounds good.
2: And never go alone. Always go with a buddy.
1: That's exactly.
2: Thing I didn't do right.
1: Oh, geez. Yeah, man.
2: But I made it out. So
1: good.
2: But, yeah, I got. I got two more clips from Ike interviewing Arizona Wilder. I haven't listened to him in a little bit, so I'm not exactly sure what I pulled, but I'm sure they're interesting.
1: All right, let's do it. And I appreciate you grabbing these. I didn't get around to getting any reptilian clips. I figured we'd just chat about it. But so kudos. Good on you, man, for coming prepared to work. And that's awesome.
2: No problem.
1: All right, here we go. Number 34, more Ike interviewing Wilder.
15: I believe there's a time coming that because of what I've been told, when they are not going to bother having to hold that human shape as they had to before. And they want that time to come. And then about 4,000 years ago, the Aryan or the reptilians
2: Freudian
15: arrived here. And again began to take over, and they instilled themselves in different places, underground, in the earth, and also this one part of them, the ruling part, took over and became involved in the politics and in the religion, and started controlling through these means at that point in time. Reptilian that come from another dimension, they actually they materialize from out of another dimension and are present at rituals, and they are so powerful, and their presence is there's such an evilness about them, and they want out of this other dimension. Old ones are called out. And they are what Christianity would have called the demons.
2: Yeah, so there's a lot to unpack in that one.
1: Dude, that's crazy.
2: First of all, that the end goal is for them to just be in such control that it almost like what was said in that Inside Job clip is like through propaganda, we're getting people, the Geico, Gecko, and K. Rool and Smash and all that. But if the lizard people underground or inhabiting some human forms on the surface theory is to be believed, then it's kind of freaky that eventually they're going to just make it so commonplace or just have so much power that nobody can stop them, that they're just going to, there's going to be theoretically lizards running around. We'll have President Lizard Man.
1: I mean, yeah.
2: And then the other thing she said about that they've already infiltrated the major world religions going back thousands of years, that would explain all the freaky sacrificing and pedophilia that goes on in the Catholic Church, all the rumors of blood libel and stuff in Judaism. I mean, if they run all the religions, they've infiltrated them.
1: And totally.
2: So how many priests and politicians now and throughout history have been reptoids?
1: Exactly. I mean, I feel like that's the crux of it, whether it's like an analogy for the fact that these people aren't human and they've like they're working against humanity, or if they literally are like literally lizards. It's tough to say, but like either way, it seems like they're carrying out, even if they're not, it seems like they're carrying things out as if they were, you know.
2: Yeah.
1: Maybe that's part of the programming, is like they get told, okay, act like the most reptilian evil snake serpent that you can, with the end goal being the destruction of the human race. And you will be rewarded for your troubles while you're here on this earth.
2: Yeah, and I'm not sure if, like I said, I don't think they necessarily would come from Zeta Reticuli or some star system out in 3D space, but if they can through somebody, like we were talking about, like somebody that's doing sacrifices and psychedelics and weird rituals and all kinds of shit to intentionally contact these types of things, or like the Muslims called them the jinn. The Hindus had a name for them dating back thousands of years of reptilian lizard people, literally is what they referred to as scaly figures that were tricksters and devious and would control society from behind the scenes. So if it's a extra dimensional, almost demonic force, then the shape shifting wouldn't start until that thing has fully penetrated your mind, right?
1: Yeah.
2: But yeah, I got one more from her, and then okay. That's about all I have on lizard people for today. It's something that the rabbit hole goes much deeper. This is kind of scratching the surface on it, so I'd be down to revisit this for sure.
1: Totally. Totally. And so this is number 35, more Ike interviewing Arizona Wilder.
16: This symbolism of the abyss, anything to do with the fact that these reptilian demons of another dimension are somehow locked in a time-space prison, and they can't get out, and they can only get out when they're brought out in that way?
15: Yes, they want out of that dimension. They have been thrown into that dimension, and they can't leave that dimension. And that's actually what the abyss is about, is being in a different dimension. It's like something to do with the fourth dimension.
16: So take us through one of these rituals that you conducted at the highest level of this global brotherhood. What would happen?
15: And then they have these children that they're kidnapping and bringing in from other countries, and no one misses them because these are third world countries. And children they have the most energy, the purest energy, they're the highest form of sacrifice. They are used as actual blood sacrifices during these rituals because of, again, reptilians needing their blood. The blood will be gathered in a goblet, and it will be dispersed among the reptilians.
2: I like the idea of the lizard people gathering around sharing a goblet.
1: Yeah, just like passing it, ooh, passing like a joint, the blood goblet.
2: Yeah, dude. And they got it. The idea is fascinating, of like almost like they were put in some kind of interdimensional prison, and the only way these reptilian, like demonic or alien beings can get out is through humans making contact with them and basically possessing them.
1: Okay, then, you mean the reptilians possessing the humans?
2: Yeah.
1: Because
2: they're in some kind of galactic prison right now, and the way to get out is through a human conduit.
1: Well, like what we were saying earlier, how do they then open up that vessel to be possessed? Right? Through trauma.
2: Trauma, MKUltra type stuff, but I think it seems like a combination of ritualistic sacrifices and extreme hallucinogens.
1: Yeah, dude.
2: I mean, think about it. Jim Morrison went to the desert, did peyote and acid, and when he came back, what did he call himself?
1: The Lizard King. Yeah, that's it, man. I think there's something to that the trauma-based mind control stuff. I mean, whether you're looking at it from the MKUltra perspective, or if you're looking at it from, like, you know, the ruling elites. There's a book. Have you heard of? I'm sure you've heard of Fritz Springmeier. Have you heard of Fritz Springmeier? Yeah. His book, The Total. Let's see, the Illuminati formula. Used to create a total undetectable mind control slave. Have you heard of that book?
2: I've heard of it, but I haven't read it. No,
1: you can get like a PDF version of it.
2: Perfect.
1: It's fantastic.
2: I have to do that.
1: Dude, it's so crazy. I got the PDF version, and then I found like a PDF reader. And then it read to you like an audiobook. But dude, that's one of the craziest, darkest books I've ever read, because apparently him and his partner, spouse, wife, whatever, I can't remember her name. I was just pulling it up here. Cisco Wheeler. Anyway, they basically worked for a while, like deprogramming people that were like coming forward with like stories about MKUltra or satanic ritual abuse. And they were like helping them to deprogram. And they'd learned so much about what went on behind the scenes. And like a lot of it is described as like from a very early age, like from like these elites, like they have children that are like, they don't have birth certificates. They don't have social security numbers. They're just born off the books completely. And while they're still in utero, like they would like puncture the mother's stomach, like with needles to like poke the baby. like to intentionally inflict like pain before it was even born. And then they would perform a cesarean section prematurely. So the baby was born prematurely into the world. And so from the very first instance of consciousness, it was already being subjected to trauma. And then that trauma,
2: Nazi shit, dude.
1: Yeah. Yeah, totally, dude. And so they just like would literally start the trauma based mind control from like in utero and then just carry it out. And the book describes in great detail all these methods and means that they would use to implement and like create these slaves, like, and they called them, and they would like shatter their psyche and then instill alters, right? Alter personalities. And it's pretty powerful, wild stuff. Like, this book is heavy. It's like the craziest thing I've ever read in my life. It's the same guy that wrote, for those listening, the same guy that wrote Bloodlines of the Illuminati. So, okay. Which are all of these are really hard books to find. Like, you can't find physical copies of these books anywhere. But you can get PDF versions, you know, so whether or not they're like complete or not. But I've been trying to get Fritz a hold of him for a long time. He has a website, pentracks.com, P-E-N-T-R-A-C-K-S. And they just revamped it. And Fritz has been doing interviews with this guy, Mike, who does a show called Fake Mike Real News. And so he's kind of emerging back on the scene. But Fritz has a crazy ass story. Like, he went to prison for like 10 years because he got... Wow. He got like set up in some bullshit. Like, it was almost kind of like a Ruby Ridge type thing where like it was like a bunch of federal informants like set him up, and like he got lured into doing like a bank robbery or something, or something got involved with some sort of bank robbery situation. Yeah. And like, anyway, but
2: that sounds awesome.
1: Yeah, it's a crazy, he's got a crazy
2: story. I've heard things about him, but yeah, I've never read his book. So
1: I'll
2: put that on the list of required reading for this year.
1: Dude, the mind control slave book is amazing.
2: Do you, what you, you're the puncturing the fetus while it's still in the womb.
1: Yeah.
2: Made me think of, it kind of tangentially made me like think to the earlier when they're talking about there's feeding basically procurement of food for reptilians underground. But even like reptilians aside, I've always wondered, and it's a dark idea, but it's, I'm sure it's been done. Just a question of, is it still done and how big of a scale, but deep underground military bases.
1: Yeah.
2: I wonder if there's like generations, if not multiple generations of human beings who were born in underground bases for experimentation and have never left, and have probably their kids are now in those same bases.
1: Well, if you were an elite and you were trying to create fresh child blood for these lizard people or whatever sacrifices need to be done, of course you would just make them in a lab underground, and then there's no record or paper trail or anybody knows. But then now you're just creating consciousness. You're creating consciousness that for the sole purpose of inflicting pain and suffering. It's like, that's probably why, I mean, that's kind of why like we're seeing what's happening in the world. Is like, you can't do that. Like, the universe won't let you get away with that forever. You can't. Like, I always think that that good's going to win. But if there literally are people with underground military bases, and they're literally like pumping out kids just for the purpose of like experimentation or just all evil shit.
2: For
1: like
2: food for aliens,
1: food for aliens, food for lizard people. Like, the universe, that's a score that will be settled. And I think we're seeing it. I think the universe is settling that score. That's probably exactly what's going on here, dude. That's probably exactly it. Like, God is just like, no, you can't do this anymore. You guys need to just cool it.
2: We're overdue for another apocalypse, I think.
1: I know, man. But it's going to be beautiful, I think. It's going to be amazing. It's going to be crazy. But I think we're witnessing it, man. We're in the most amazing time to be alive. There's no question about that. Like, yeah, dude,
2: we got freaking
1: nuts.
2: Uber Eats and porno, man.
1: Yeah, we got Uber Eats. We got
2: our grandparents didn't have that.
1: Yeah, we got Yay running for president in 2024.
2: Well, let's in summary, let's tie all this, wrap this up in a nice little bow, because I'm hoping that as much as I think Nick Fuentes is hilarious, I'm hoping that Yay will graduate from his anti-Semitism and find the real enemy is not the Jews, but it's the lizard people. And I'm hoping the next collaboration we're going to see is David Icke and Kanye West hanging out doing shows.
1: Ooh. So,
2: that would be cool. And I think not any more crazy than anything else that has happened with the whole Ye saga so far. So I think that's just possible.
1: Dude, yeah, we need to get David in touch with Ye, and they need to have a nice like 10-hour live stream, dude, and just sort it all out, man. Solve all the world's problems. That would be phenomenal. That would be phenomenal.
2: And they're considered like the two most anti-Semitic people in the world.
1: Oh, that's true, huh?
2: So I think they'd get along, yeah.
1: That is true. You know, it's funny. So there's so Owen came out with a few documentaries now over the course of the last year or so. And his documentary film guy is a guy named Adam who does he runs a thing called Film Grain Studios. And I went to this bear camp out over the summer out in Missouri, and I met him and I hung out with him. But anyway, he's a super cool guy. And like, I was telling him, like, dude, I got to get you on the show, you know, just to talk about like movies and stuff like that. Like your experience, like making movies and stuff. And well, now apparently Owen got him teamed up with, got Adam, the Film Grain movie guy, up with Yay.

0: I put it to Adam. I'm like, dude, just tell Yay, man. He can come on. He can come on rebunked anytime. Like, no agenda. He can say whatever he wants. I think it'll be hilarious.
1: Hell yeah.
0: Yeah, but I don't
1: be know awesome, that. Man.
0: And so I should. It's a good idea, though. I could reach out to David Icke's people and be like, "Hey, would you be interested? Maybe I can make."
1: I'm just thinking that's like those two minds meeting. I think is the next logical step because there is definitely, you know, the GAQ, the great JQ, the Jewish question. Mm-hmm. That's a question that you deserves to be asked, but it really is a dead end because no one group is a monolith.
0: No
1: race or religion is a monolith. So you can't just blame everything on Jews, but you can blame everything on lizard people because really they're not people.
0: Yes, exactly.
1: So Ye needs to graduate to the next logical step, which is lizard people. I think we did it, man.
0: That's it. We did it. Hell yeah, dude. All right. Well, dude, tell everybody where they can find your show. That was a nice kind of a taste of like what Chris does over at Abs and Six Pack, Sir Seat Sitter, shitmyass.com, or you can listen to the show live at podtar.com. But tell us more about the show, man. Tell me about the show, and also tell us about the douche, what do you call it? The battle of the douches. That's it. Yeah, tell us about the battle.
1: No Agenda gave us a fantastic shout out, like a 2 or 3 minute shout out. Dvorak was talking about that on their, I think it was on their 1500th or 1501 episode. So yeah, that gave us a cool bump. But we're going to bring that back at some point. But for now, the idea was we brought 8 douchebags, put them in brackets head to head, let people call in, let people vote on who advanced the next bracket based on the clips of who is douchier.
0: We
1: ended up, Bill Gates ended up winning the championship where we put the first 8 winners head to head. Rob Dew, it was on there a couple times, Cretchit from OBDM, all kinds of people. There's too many to name, but we'll bring it back, and I'd love to get you on there at some point. And I believe Dvorak will be coming on sometime next year for douchebag battle. So,
0: dude, that's so cool. Yeah, I was gonna say we do a battle of the anti Semites. Who's the biggest anti Semite?
1: Well, yeah, I mean, there's. You could do that, but it's by whose definition of anti-Semitism?
0: Exactly. And then we just keep playing anti-Semitic clips the whole time, just like these fucking Jews.
1: But yeah, it's shitmyass.com. You can go to the top right corner in the drop down menu. There's greatest hits, the link to listen on Spotify. I think there's a podcasting 2.0 link and all that good stuff. And then live streamed at podtar.com. And then I'm posting this on my end, and it's going to take some editing, but I'll send you the my edit for your RSS feed if you want to. That way we're not both doing work.
0: Yeah, that works, man. I don't know. I'm debating about that. I don't know whether to just put it out or clean it up a little bit because it's already out live and it's just going
1: to
0: be out
1: there. Yeah, I was going to say I'm a little perfectionist when it comes to like any audio issues. I always want to take that out. But
0: yeah,
1: if you want, I can send you my edit version. But yeah, for my feed, tell everybody, rebunked and... Dude, I've been loving what you've been doing. Like you came out the gate swinging. I gotta say, with the new podcast after you left Truecilla.
0: Thanks, man. Yeah, I wasn't messing around, and like I just didn't want to like back down. So yeah, man, it's been good. Rebunk.news, anybody if you want to check it out. And I'm rebunked at Rebunk News on all social media. So there you go.
1: Yeah, Instagram, Twitter, and then you got your, like you said, you're on band.video too. And
0: yeah, thanks to you, man. Thanks to you. We need to get you a freaking video show going, and then we can get you on band.video someday. But
1: oh yeah, I forgot I kind of made the connection between you and Dew.
0: That's what I'm saying. Yeah, you suggested how to get a hold of Dew, and I was like, oh yeah, bam, that was it. So you've been a huge you opened up a lot of doors for me, man. I went down, dude. Okay, so here, put this on your calendar. We're going to InfoWars Summerfest 2023. I don't care what you're doing. We're going, okay?
1: Okay, when is this? Let me make a note.
0: I don't know. It was in August. Did I tell you about that trip? Did I tell you about all that shit?
1: I saw the pictures, yeah.
0: Dude, it was fucking insane, dude. Like,
1: that sounds awesome.
0: We were swimming in fucking Rob Dew's pool at his house, dude. Fucking, like, he took it. And then they all went, like, we went out and, like, they went, like, Rob's friend was playing some show, like, in a band, like, some... bar, and so we went and checked it out. I was a designated driver. They were all getting fucking like, you know, a little, they were cutting back a little bit. And then Rob's like, all right, let's go down to the studio. And I'm like, oh fuck yeah. So like he gave us like the midnight fucking full access tour of the studio, dude. It was nuts.

0: And
1: Yeah,
0: then the
1: that's
0: next
1: awesome.
0: and then the next day, Matt Baker and Frank went on with Harrison, and that was a trip. Fucking ran into Alex in the hallway. He was just like walking by, and we're just like, "Hey, nice to meet you." It was such a fucking trip, dude.
1: Yeah, dude, that's awesome.
0: Jesus.
1: Yeah, I would love to do. I've never even been to Texas, so
0: okay. Well, we're going.
1: That'd be something that'd make it worth the journey,
0: dude. It was, yeah, so
1: dude's a great guy, man.
0: Dude,
1: I've never met him, but I've talked to him for, at this point, hours and hours and hours, and he's just a genuinely great guy.
0: Yeah, he's super fucking awesome. He's way taller than you thought. He's like 6'3", 6'4", maybe. Like, he kind of took me off guard. I was like, whoa, fuck yeah.
1: He dude. Also had a, he had a real big role in the Alex's War documentary.
0: Yeah, he did great. He did great in that movie.
1: He's wearing that beret and the vest. He looks like a G.I. Joe.
0: Yeah. Yeah, man. So I think last year was in August, so we'll stay tuned and we'll figure it out.
1: Sweet.
0: So,
1: well, yeah, what's the best website again for you to tell my people?
0: Rebunked.news. All the links are there. Yep.
1: And I'll put that in the show notes so people can just give it a good old click.
0: Totally. I want to give it a couple shout outs too, a couple other things we got going on. So, we're going to be, I do the Substack for The Last American Vagabond. That's TLAvagabond.substack.com. There's awesome content on there as well. We're just cranking out all kinds of cool stuff, so definitely check that out if you guys want to get the drop on information that's way ahead of the times when it comes to like vaccine stuff and all this nonsense. Definitely check that out. And we are, myself, Ryan, and then Courtney Turner of the Courtney Turner Podcast, we're all here in the Nashville area. We're launching a media production company in January, and we're gonna hopefully start doing some big things too. So I mean, you're not that far away, man. Like, we're trying to bring other people on to help, so let's just stay in touch about that too. But
1: okay, yeah, dude. It's been a minute, but next time I'm in Nashville, I'll definitely be hitting you up before I come out there.
0: Cool. Yes, please do. And then I want to definitely tour the state a little bit, so I'll let you know if I'm ever in your neck of the woods. So
1: sweet, dude.
0: All right, guys. Well, thank you all for tuning in, and thanks for your patience with all the tech difficulties. But we did it. We got one in the bag here. So I'll send you the file when we're done. And all right, guys. Thank you all so much. Peace.
1: Thanks, man.
2: Hi, this is Gilbert Gottfried, and I just watched that podcast, Abe and a Six-Pack, and it was the worst. It was the worst shit I've ever watched. It just shows anybody can have a podcast, and even by those standards of anyone having a podcast, this one was shit. It's like, it's stupid, it's boring, it's a waste of time. And, you know, there are two-year-olds with podcasts that are more worthwhile listening to than that. It's just, don't waste your time. Really, really avoid it like the plague.
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5: Coming before the compilations. If you notice in that clip, Nick Fuentes is like, yeah, as he's talking about how much he loves Hitler. So, peas in a pod. Alex Jones looked uncomfortable. Why? Alex Jones brought him on to whitewash it and go, oh, you're not a Nazi, right? And he's like, no, I do like Nazis. Oops. So you're going to see it, right? And so he looked uncomfortable for that reason. And of course, we've got to comment about the mask. I mean, I think Marvel picked the worst time to introduce their new villain.
6: Don't do him dirty like that.
5: I'm kidding.
6: I'm not even a Marvel fan, but like, don't do that to them.
5: But apparently the new villain is the Black Condom. Okay, so what is that? I mean, look, in a sense, Nazis have to be embarrassed that this guy is representing them. But here's another analogy. He looks like the Gimp from Pulp Fiction.
6: 100%. That's what I thought of.
5: But that's what the right wing has done to his mind. They've turned him into the Gimp mentally.
6: So
5: he like literally showed it. He's like, oh, okay, I'll come out and dress as the Gimp. So that's the pathetic state that the Nazi Kanye West is in.
6: All right, let's do the compilations.
7: I've done a lot of study. I think Hitler was a really bad guy, and I repudiate what Hitler did. I understand that the British intelligence set him up and used him.
8: I like Hitler.
7: I don't like Hitler. And I know you're trying to be shocking with that.
8: I'm not trying to be shocking. I like Hitler. I see good things about Hitler also. You can't say out loud that this person ever did anything good. And I'm done with that. I'm done with the classifications. Every human being has something of value that they brought to the table. Especially Hitler. I don't like the word evil next to Nazis. I think we need to look at
7: Oh, my goodness. Just because you don't like one group doesn't mean the other. Look,
8: I love Jewish people, but I also love Nazis. Well, I want to say there's a lot of good Nazis that were just fighting for their country. And for them all...
7: Like George Soros.
8: For them all to get put in a box. They're all in a box. Every Nazi's bad. Well, could some of the Nazis have just been fighting for their country? Oh, they're all... Oh, we can't put them all in a box.
7: All right. Do you have any comments on Hitler?
9: I have to agree with you.
7: Schwarzenegger said he loved Hitler. They gave him an award. I'm just saying, I don't like Nazis, and I don't like what some of the mafias are doing either.
8: I like Hitler.
6: Yeah. Sometimes people suffering from severe mental health issues but refuse to get the treatment that they need to, you know, be stable do need to be involuntarily committed. I think Kanye's a good example. Cenk.
5: No joke. I think.
6: Yeah, I'm not kidding.
5: I think his family should involuntarily commit him. Look at him. What is that mask?
10: What's up?
11: We made it happen.
10: We're in the building. Yes, sir.
11: So, what are you doing? You running for president?
10: Yes.
11: If you're in that position and we have to deal with some sort of a military action with China, what if China takes over Taiwan? What if something happens with Syria? What if something happens with Iran? Have you thought about this?
10: No. I believe that my calling is to be the leader of the free world.
11: When you say your calling is to be the leader of the free world, what does that mean? Like, why would you want to do that? Like, what do you want to do differently if you were the leader of the free world?
10: Well, when I talk, it's a symphony
11: yes.
10: of ideas.

0: would pitch 100,000 people. Were you always religious your whole life?
1: Yes, I was.
0: I can see that you're crazy. You're thinking in all these different layers, and you're looking at things from all these different perspectives.
1: Well, you know, how much does the Earth cost?
0: Have you always been this way?
1: Yes.
0: You don't have a grip
1: on it. No.
0: Hey, we're going to put you on some medication. That medication is going to calm you down.
1: This is about to make me mad right here. The first time you see me get mad in an interview.
0: Wow. This is who you are.
2: What are you thinking over there right now?
1: Would you like to interject?
0: I really would like to talk to you about specific things.
1: Okay.
0: I mean, it was a beautiful long symphony. Put a cap on it.
1: We don't use the word cap.
0: I mean, the word cap here. An end note.
1: No. I just said a prayer in this situation. This isn't...
0: You said a prayer because of what? What motivated you to say a prayer right there?
1: I am in so much fear. Don't you put that evil on me, Ricky Bobby. Who are you?
0: We'll wrap it up here.
1: It's really hard to make houses.
3: All right, we want to talk now a little bit about the issues surrounding financial regulation and the Fed. No doubt some things that will be discussed at the G20 as well. Republican Congressman Ron Paul this week will hold a hearing on his own bill to audit the Fed, of which he is a longtime critic. Congressman Paul joins us now from Capitol Hill. Thank you so much. Let me start by asking you, if you had your way, we would have no Fed at all. And people asked me when I say I'm going to have you on, what would we have done without the Fed during this financial crisis? We did at least see them sort of stop the end of the world.
4: Well, the neat thing is we wouldn't have had the crisis if we had not had the Fed. The Fed created the conditions for the necessary correction, which is the crisis that we've had. So you can't just say get rid of the Fed, in the middle of it all. But this pretense or this belief that the Fed saves us from these things, these problems, is fallacious. They create them. Every recession we've had has been a consequence of the inflation of the Federal Reserve. The Federal Reserve participates in central economic planning and price fixing. They try to fix the price of interest rates, and they try to plan the economy in this manner. So ever since 1913, they have given us nothing but grief. They inflate for the wars. They give us depressions. They give us the inflation. They've destroyed 96% of the value of our dollar. So I don't know how anybody can come up with the belief that they get us out of trouble and that we should give them more power. That doesn't make any sense.

0: Tabs in a six pack for 3, 2, 21. Noah's over
1: here.
0: We got Noah with us, and third time's a charm. Boris D. Python back with us for the third episode. What's going on?
2: I'm feeling great. How you guys doing?
0: Doing good. Doing good. You did. I don't want to blow our load too early, but you did hint at a connection between Bill Gates and QAnon that I'm really excited to hear about, but we can save that for a little bit later.
2: Yeah, I feel like that's definitely something we want to get to, like, way later. I want to get into this gold and money stuff, because this stuff is, it's huge. Like the stuff that I've been digging into lately, I feel like there's a whole bunch of manipulation going on in the Bitcoin market that if people don't know about this, it's getting ready to be like, people are going to start putting the money that they took out of their house into Bitcoin. And then it's going to be like 2006, 2007 all over again. And Bitcoin's going to go down to 3,000. And they're going to be like, oh, fuck. Because the bankers are going to take the Bitcoin money to cover their losses in the silver market. Or whatever it's going to be, whether it's oil or silver, whatever.
0: Now, Bitcoin is the best of the cryptos, right? Because you hear that, like, there's Bitcoin and then everything else is shitcoin, is the term you always hear.
2: Well, they're all shitcoin.
0: Dogecoin is going, like, people are talking about Dogecoin. Patriot J, and he was the one that messaged me about it, so I feel like I can actually say the name of the cryptocurrency, but he was talking to me about Niggacoin. Like, oh, there's, God, like, tons of different, like, cryptocurrencies.
2: Okay, so here's the thing that I've come to, and this is I bought Bitcoin in maybe 2015. I had two Bitcoin when they were like $100, and they each made like $100, and I was like, oh, I'm rich now, so let me sell these, because they're definitely not going to make more than this. So then I was like really happy, and then now they're 50,000. I was like, oh, well, shit, that was kind of stupid. But
0: yeah, I know a lot of people did the same thing.
2: Right, exactly. So they've boomed and bust a million times since then. And I'm sure they're going to boom and bust many times again. But right now, the bubble is – like, we're in the everything bubble. Everyone's talked about this many, many times. But we're about to have a major correction. I think. This is my speculation. This is me reading the tea leaves on what I'm seeing in the markets and stuff like that. I think – this is why, if you watch politically, you saw Trump kind of say, yeah, you know, I won the election, and then just like kind of like leave. He's like, yeah, I won the election, and then just like walk away. And
0: yeah, that was weird.
2: And now Biden's there. And if you watch what the Fed's doing, they just printed $1.9 trillion. There's all these economic factors with inflation that are getting ready to hit. And I've been reading Zero Hedge a lot. I've been watching a lot of different videos on Stansberry Research. And I caught this guy, William Middlecoop, which we're gonna get to a little bit later with one of his clips. But he had this thing back in 2016 about China's plan to reset the currencies. And when you get that tied in,
3: sir, we love China very much. Please don't be too tough on them.
2: When you catch that with the Agenda 21 stuff and the Great Reset, and then it all kind of clicks together, because the financial people aren't listening to the conspiracy people. You know what I mean? Like they're not on the same plane. Like the Alex Jones people aren't talking to the CNBC people. Like they make sure that they're in a different planet. You know what I mean? Like they're not listening to the same news.
0: There is some crossover, like Max Kaiser goes on InfoWars all the time.
2: Well, and you know, I actually have a clip with him too. Not that I thought that he was like some evildoer or something, but just he actually had a pretty accurate prediction of where Bitcoin was going to land. And he says it's going to be 146,000, I think was what he said it's going to end for the year. And it might, but I think it's about, there was another guy that said it's about to hit 3,000. And right now it's at 50. And if you watch what everybody's doing, like Jim Cramer on CNBC is pushing it, saying, you know, oh, GameStop should start pushing Bitcoin They should start buying Bitcoin and put like setting up shops so their customers are going to be able to win Bitcoin when they have gaming competitions. Like we're getting ready to. It's like this shill fest for Bitcoin, and I'm feeling this thing, this like euphoria, and I've even noticed the Q people, like X22 is a pretty big Q guy on Rumble and other platforms, and he's shilling for Bitcoin right now, and he's like basically saying like the whole point of Trump was Bitcoin. And I'm like, wait a minute, what? And you know, I listen to a ton of media, so you know, when I'm working and stuff like that, I draw stuff all day, so like I my ears are free, so I listen to a ton of different stuff, and I'm like, wait a minute, so you're trying to tell me the whole reason for Trump's presidency was to take us from a fiat currency to a fiat digital currency? That doesn't make any sense. That doesn't make any sense at all. And you know, I was digging into it more and more, and then. Let's say Q's a psyop. Well, if it's a psyop to get people into Bitcoin and create the next like massive crash, that might be what we're looking at. Because if you listen to what the people are saying that are talking about the currency reset that's coming that China wants, and basically like they're like, it's a foregone conclusion. It's going to happen. Then it kind of everything kind of lines up and it goes, oh, well, in my mind, it's like, okay, I can see where that happens. And then historically, with the Great Depression, originally in the 1929, when that happened, when the big stock market crash happened, the revaluation of gold is what caused a lot of the despair with people. They called it the overspeculation of gold, but what it really was the collusion of bankers and central bankers and stuff like that, basically saying like, well, you know, we've been saying that gold's worth this, but we're kind of screwing ourselves. We can just revalue it and all of our debt is worth half what it was before. Let's just revalue gold. And then it makes it out of reach for people. So I don't want to just completely blow my wad here because we can get into a lot of these things, but there's a lot to this. I've been doing a lot of digging, basically, and I'm starting to see how these things all tie together. But we're in a funny money system. We have been forever. Let's say since at least 1971, the entire world has been on a paper, funny money paper currency.
0: Probably since the New Deal.
2: Well, no, not exactly. 1944. The Bretton Woods, and that's actually, I have a clip about that. If you want to start on that one, that explains the Bretton Woods. If you want to play that, it's a great segue if you want to play that right now.
4: After World War II, it was clear the world needed a new financial system. The gold standard was considered too rigid, but at the same time, economists were worried that countries would devalue their currency to boost exports. For this reason, 44 countries sent delegates to a conference held in Bretton Woods, New Hampshire, as of the 1st of July, 1944. The U.S., which held two-thirds of the world's gold reserves after the war, was obviously the most influential player, and ultimately, all currencies ended up linked to the dollar, and the dollar was linked to gold. One important concern arose, though. If a country goes through an economic crisis, how can it get out of it without devaluing its currency? To address this issue, two institutions were created. One, the International Monetary Fund, which was supposed to lend money to countries that are in trouble and cannot attract financing from other sources. Two, the International Bank for Reconstruction and Development, which is now called the World Bank and was supposed to help less developed countries grow. Unfortunately, as good as it may have sounded on paper, the Bretton Woods system didn't survive because the United States kept running deficits to fund various projects, and therefore, the amount of dollars in existence kept increasing while the gold reserves of the U.S. kept shrinking, as more countries demanded gold in exchange for their dollars. As such, on the 15th of August, 1971, Nixon officially announced that dollars would no longer be convertible to gold.
2: Let's zoom way out for a second. You have the Civil War that's fought, and Abraham Lincoln reunites the United States, and there's argument whether or not this actually happens. I believe he borrowed money from London, and the theory is that he bought the slaves from the South, but the way that he did that, he basically indebted every person in America by doing that. So he basically enslaved everybody. So that's like effectively what happened. So he freed the slaves, but enslaved everyone in doing so to London. So that happened at the end of the Civil War. Fast forward, because we are now indebted, we as America, we're now indebted to London. Fast forward to 1913, we have a Federal Reserve come in. It's because we were indebted to a foreign nation. Then they have this private banking system that is able to weasel its way in. Then you start having the world wars happen because people internationally are not happy with the global international money system that's happening. And people are battling over.
0: Yeah, like every not just world wars, but pretty much every war really comes down to the banks. Like,
2: right,
0: if
2: exactly.
0: You dig deep enough into it.
2: Exactly. So now, if you look at the timeline, where we are now and then, 1913, the start of the Federal Reserve, then 1918, you have a pandemic. Well, look where we are now, 2019, you have a pandemic, and now 2021, we have ? Is this going to be another roaring 20s? Because Bitcoin's about to shoot to the moon and everybody is going to be rich and then leverage themselves to the hilt and then overextend themselves more and just completely make the bubble larger? Or is the bubble going to pop now and we're going to have pain now and actually do something to let these zombie companies die and then actually build out of this and have the Great Depression that we actually need to have to start having a recovery?
0: Because right. That's like what Peter Schiff talks about a lot. Peter Schiff is always like, we need to just go ahead and pop the bubble now because the bigger the bubble gets, the worse it's going to be. But what is a zombie company? Because I keep hearing that. I've heard that term lately tossed around a lot. Is that basically a company that is not profitable, but it keeps getting bailed out?
2: Effectively. And it's also like, it's a company that's only surviving off of government stimulus. It's only surviving off of government loans. It's not surviving off of the free market buying and trading with it.
0: Okay. So Twitter is a good example of a zombie company then. Sure. Hasn't been profitable in like 6 years or whatever, however long it's been.
2: Yeah. And if you look at it that way, then all the cryptos, they're all of that entire market only exists because of 0% interest rates, and the 0% interest rates only exist because they're artificially low. And the entire crypto market, when you actually dig into why that started to take off, it's because all the industry was going to China, and they were building all kind of semiconductors over, not necessarily in China, but because some of that's built in South Korea and stuff like that too, but all of that's built overseas. And they're building all these mining operations. They have a competitive advantage to build that cheaper over there. And then also all the energy, they have these regulations they can skirt. So they have all the coal operations and stuff like that. So 0% interest rates, they can borrow money and then just funnel that into the mining operations. So everyone's just throwing money into this Bitcoin thing because they can borrow money at 0%. And just grow this bubble bigger and bigger because it's QE infinity. But again, Bitcoin is based on nothing, just like the dollar is.
0: Right. But
2: eventually that has to catch up to people.
5: I've never understood like why the average man would invest in Bitcoin when it's, you know, I mean, when the price of it skyrocketed up to, you know, let's say, you know, I mean, $6,000 plus. Like, why would the average man ever invest in that idea? It seems like it's just totally a rich man's game. Like,
2: well, I will.
0: Well, it used to be less than a dollar per Bitcoin.
5: Well, I remember.
2: I'll give you the devil's advocate.
5: I almost bought four of them back when they were $50.
2: and you know, you would have been, you could have paid your house off if you just held it.
5: Exactly.
2: You know, but and I'll give you the devil's advocate, which is, well, you can break it down into an infinite number of pieces. You know, you could buy so many Satoshis. You don't need a whole Bitcoin. And but the thing that I think of when you really, like, you know, this is the Peter Schiff idea, which is, well, what is a Bitcoin used for besides making transactions? Which is,
5: yeah,
2: that's the thing that makes it a currency and not money. And that's the thing that exactly. People are getting lost in. And I have a clip about that. If you, it's one of the earlier ones, I believe, that
0: is it
2: the
0: Harvey
2: difference
0: Dent?
2: Between currency and money. No, it's
0: Harry Dent. Harvey Dent.
2: No, it's actually, it's a little bit further down than that.
0: Okay, real quick, I don't want to tie attention off too into this, but do you have a theory on who invented Bitcoin and who Satoshi was? Because, like, a lot of people say Elon Musk was the guy that invented Bitcoin.
2: Nah, I have no idea. Maybe it was. That seems odd that he would wait till now to be like, right. Oh, I'm buying Bitcoin. You know what I mean? Like, that's just me.
5: Good
2: but
5: cover. But
2: yeah,
5: no.
2: Especially when he's like pump. It'd be so odd to me that he would invent Bitcoin and then pump up Dogecoin.
0: Do you have a theory to who it might be then?
2: Or honestly,
0: what group might be?
2: Well, so now that I've dug into this so much over the last, I've been following Bitcoin for years, but now that I've dug into this so much, I really think it's the same cabal of bankers and elitists that are like trying to take over the world, because I think this is, well, they've always talked about like their Brave New World breakaway society. This to me is the catalyst for that. And you know, you talk about how do you get your surveillance state? This is the key to that. It's Bitcoin. Everyone talks about how.
0: But isn't Bitcoin like anonymous transactions, like the Silk Road and all that?
2: Yeah, the actual, like, the bare bones Bitcoin is, but no one has a phone that's anonymous. No one has a device that's completely free. So here's a great clip I have on there, or a link that I have on there about Know Your Customer, KYC. In America, you're about to see Coinbase go public, IPO, and Coinbase is you can't buy a Bitcoin or anything unless you have KYC, and no one really understands what that is, like the average person. But KYC, like they have to know everything about you, just like you're shopping at a bank. So you're buying Bitcoin thinking like, oh, I'm basically the same as, you know, I could be the same as a terrorist, because that's what they make it sound like when you go on CNBC. They're like, oh, terrorist organizations are using Bitcoin. And I've seen since articles about how like Joe Biden's trying to push gun dealers to have to start using Bitcoin. And that's why I see these things and I'm like, okay, they're setting this up. So it's like everyone who wouldn't use Bitcoin is going to be using Bitcoin. And then
0: I think it's like a reverse psychology. Like they're trying to get 100%. Okay, yeah,
2: 100%. That's the way I'm thinking of it. And then if you like listen to the people talking about it, they're like, it's a perfect money, it kills the Fed. And I'm like, does it kill the Fed? Because it doesn't kill anything.
0: Taxable though, right? They can't tax Bitcoin, can they?
2: Well, they tax your money when you put it in, or when you take it out, and they know how much you put into it. And everything you do on a phone, they know what you did.
5: And that's the other problem. There's no physical basis for Bitcoin. So, you know, you're going to have to convert it to dollars at some point, which is going to make it a taxable event, correct?
2: Yes. At that point, you do. Now, if you just live in Bitcoin, yeah, sure. But, and I mean, there is a possibility that might happen. But here's the problem with the world that we're heading into, where they're talking about, oh, we're going to have these mandatory vaccines. You're going to need a vaccine to work. You're going to need blah, blah, blah. Well, if that's the case and you're going to live in Bitcoin, like, they're going to create a world that you're going to get fenced into that you're not going to be able to get out of.
5: Right.
2: If that's what I imagine. And that's where
0: quote Pat Miletich when he was on our show, if you try to forcibly vaccinate me or my family,
6: I will flat out shoot you in the fucking face.
2: Yeah. So, absolutely.
5: There you go.
2: Absolutely.
0: So I'm probably should have been a little better with naming these clips that I pulled that you sent me, but do you want to get into like the currency versus money?
6: Yeah, let's play that. That was the one I was trying to get to. Let's play that one.
7: Your true wealth is your time and freedom. Money is just a tool for trading your time. It's a container to store your economic energy until you're ready to deploy it. But the whole world has been turned away from real money and has been fooled into using currency. A deceitful imposter that is silently stealing your two most valuable assets, your time and your freedom. Welcome to the rabbit hole.
8: We are entering a period of financial crisis that is the greatest the world has ever known. The wealth transfer that will take place during this decade is the greatest wealth transfer in history.
6: Yeah, that was just a quick overview of. Yeah, there's a difference between currency and money. People think they're the same thing. They're not. Money actually stores your wealth, where currency just transfers the knowledge of the transaction. So that's where like you have the paper that used to be paper dollars. That's where the dollar came from, that was redeemable on demand for gold. And it was just more convenient to carry the dollar than carrying around a sack of gold.
0: So one of them is just basically an IOU.
6: Right. Exactly. And that it just became more convenient to carry the IOU than it did the gold. So that's why everyone carried the dollars. And then one day they kind of did the bait and switch. And this is where we're heading into the reset of internationally. They're trying to put the central banks back on a gold standard, which is a good thing overall. But who is going to be the winner in that? Right now,
0: when you say they are trying to, who's they?
6: The international central bankers. So
0: they really want that?
6: Well, I know China and Russia does. Now
0: that's probably because China has our ass and they probably own all the gold now.
6: Well, they own some obscene amount of it, and so does Russia. Now, if you really think about it, China is probably more capitalist than we are. Russia is more capalist than we are at this
0: Russia's
6: time.
0: Russia's definitely more capitalist than we are.
6: Yeah. If you just look at what's happening in the world, they've exported their communism to us. Mm-hmm. That's really what's happened. Now, yeah, so I've kind of lost my train of thought there. But, so the currency and money thing. So I like the technology a ton for this cryptocurrency stuff. But that's where I think it ends when you hear the word, it's cryptocurrency. It's not crypto money. You don't need to keep your wealth stored in it. There's no investing in cryptocurrency. There's nothing to invest in because it's just a transaction. You could use it as a tool because it's a great safe way to send information from one party to another. So that's where the gold standard or someone having a vault of silver or gold and then using crypto to say, I have this silver here. I'm going to send you the silver in that vault without actually changing the silver hands. And everyone agrees that the silver is still there. You could do that using crypto, but that to me is cryptocurrency in its realest form, and you're using money, actual money, to make the trade. Right now, they have all of us literally, like, you know, when I say all of us, I mean, look at how many people are in a frenzy over Bitcoin and in a frenzy over all of these cryptos. I mean, just me a couple weeks ago, I'm sitting here telling everybody to buy Algorand and Ravencoin and stuff. Just myself personally, because I was reading about these things, I'm like, oh man, this seems so cool. And then, like I said, I dug into it more, and I'm like really just breaking down like what is happening here and what is this frenzy about. and then you see what's happening with GameStop. You see the whole picture, and you're like, this is literally, we're watching the run up of what happened in 1929 when you have like morons buying stocks that are just throwing money away.
0: Do you remember what I'm hazy on the history of it, but there was some kind of like big tulip bubble that started. It was like a bunch of people in, I think it was London, all of a sudden like were using there was like a tulip based economy and all these like tulip flowers that people were like, and I can't remember the exact details of it. Let me Google this.
6: I've heard of this. Quick. I think it's on Zero Hedge.
0: Yeah, because this is years ago. I remember reading about this, but there was like a tulip based economy in Europe for a minute. Tulip economy.
6: But then I realized that like tulips were
0: bullshit. Tulip mania. The term tulip mania is now often used metaphorically to refer to a large economic bubble when asset prices deviate from intrinsic values. At the peak of tulip mania in February 1637, some single tulip bulbs sold for more than 10 times the annual income of a skilled artisan.
5: Wow.
6: Yeah, exactly. Yeah. So, and if you look at what's happening right now, Bitcoin is $50,000 and an ounce of gold is $2,000. And if you think of what you can do, like with an ounce of gold, you know, it's in cell phones. Like you can put like a drop of gold in and have a cell phone work. Whereas you can do nothing with a Bitcoin except transmit information again. And people, when I've been on Twitter and it's just been funny because I've been kind of trolling the Bitcoin people and they are just hilarious, like how committed they are to this. And it's, the delusion is so real. And it's like, I feel like it's got to be like if you were talking to somebody who was in the real estate market in like 2006, where it's just like, you got to buy more houses. You got to buy more houses. You got to buy more houses. You got to borrow more money and buy more houses. And I just see like the writing it's got to be on the wall. And so let's say they don't burst the bubble though. They overextend this thing even more. That could be the other option. Cause we might have another year of madness. You know, it could go on even further. Cause that's the other thing. We can get further on. We have much more clips. Let's do the Harry Dent clips because those are great to kick this thing off.
0: All right. Yeah, I got two of them.
9: Yeah, nice to see you, although you're not bringing a lot of good news here. 40% correction in stocks coming in April. Let's talk about your latest forecast.
10: Well, you know, we've been in a slowdown in the economy since 2007 because the baby boomers peaked in spending. That's something I was predicting for 20 years. That's our 40-year and our demographic cycle, which is quite precise. And so what have we gotten? Quantitative easing to fill the gap. Well, quantitative easing has created the biggest financial asset bubble. You look at stocks today and think we were in the greatest economy getting ready to get way greater. And what we've really had is an unrecovery. You know, we've been growing at 1.65% since the 2009 bottom with massive stimulus, with very low inflation. We should have high inflation and high growth with this much stimulus. And it's because they're fighting a declining tide. And the cost of this, not allowing recession, not allowing the bubbles and the debt to shake down like we normally do, we've got a monster financial asset bubble. Daniela, the most important number in the world right now is $520 trillion. That is, by the way, 6.2 times 84 trillion GDP in financial assets, stocks, real estate, bonds, that sort of stuff. Normally that would be 2 times GDP, maybe 2.5 in a normal boom.
9: Yeah.
10: Debts at $253 trillion, that's off the charts, over 3 times global GDP. But normally that'd be 1.5, you know. So they use this financial asset bubble to offset the debt deleveraging and the debt bubble bursting. And now we have a bigger monster. And I am predicting within weeks or months, the central bank's just going to lose control over it. It's just going to burst. If you notice, and this is the reason for my prediction here that we're going to see a 40% plus crash in just the next few months. Every correction since the January 2018 top, that was when the real bubble started to top. And then we get all this seesaw backing up. We get a crash. we get a new high, and then we every time we've got a crash to new lows, which means the market is trying to go down. We've peaked, and the next new low would project 2,100 on the S&P 500. That would be 45% from the recent top. That would mean the tech stocks would go down even more, maybe 50%. So I think the next crash, what people finally see is the central banks keep pumping up the economy against these downtrends, creating this monster bubble that keeps wanting to burst and deleverage along with the debt. And then it's a losing battle. And when people say, well, yeah, don't print another, I'm sorry, don't bother to print another 10 trillion this time. This thing's over. This thing, they lose control. And that's just going to be the first crash. And we'll end up by late 2022 or early 2023 back down, you know, 80 to 90% to basically erase this entire crazy bubble. Now, remember, greatest bubble in history has occurred from 2009 into 2021 with the weakest recovery in history. It's the biggest disconnect between stocks and financial assets in the real economy. And guess which one wins? The financial assets and the stocks have to come down to reality. Hundreds of trillions, Daniela, at least 200 trillion minimum of this 520 is going to disappear in the next 2 to 3 years. And that does not cause a recession. That causes a depression.
9: Wow. Okay.
0: Wow. Okay. So explain explain to me what he just said. Explain it to me as if I am a toddler who just received 3 MMR vaccines.
2: So we've got the stimulus that went on since 2007. You had the QE, the quantitative easing. The Lehman Brothers went down, and the central banks tried to save the economy, and in doing so, lent out tons and tons of money and bought all kinds of bad debt. And they've been fighting inflation. That's the thing that's key here. When they've been putting all this money into the market, they haven't put it into the hands of the people. And everyone keeps talking about the 99%, the 1%. That's been a term you heard a lot. You've always heard about how the basically the people have never gotten the money. And the reason is, if we do, we're going to spend it and we're going to see inflation. And they don't want that to happen. Because as soon as it does, that's when all of this stuff falls apart. That's when the whole gig is up. But it's almost like
0: Pat Miletich and I were just talking about this. It's almost like in Mary Poppins when like somebody like the kids cause a panic and everybody makes a run on the banks and the banks don't have all that money.
2: Yes. Same so what's happening is like they're doing this stimulus so that way people keep borrowing money and they can keep remember what I was talking about, the zombie companies. So you get a 0% interest rate. Now you can refinance your debt. So now, great example, I was able to refinance my house. I'm able to pay off my vehicle. Hey, I'm doing a little bit better than I was before. I have my debt's doing a little bit better. My house is cheaper than it was. I feel like I'm doing better than I was before. Am I actually doing better? Well, now I've borrowed against my house. My house, they say, has appreciated. Is it actually worth more than it was before? I don't think so. I mean, when you look at like the what's happening in the real world, it's not like there's any more jobs than there were. Like, there's actually less people working. The demand for housing is high, but the people, like the actual, like the real economy, the actual people buying and selling things, it doesn't actually add up. That's the whole thing. So it's all smoke and mirrors is basically the point he's making. And so they're doing all of these things by pushing down these interest rates. They're pushing all of this cheap money into the economy to get people to refinance debt and leverage themselves more, because some people, they see that cheap money and they go and they refinance their house. They maybe pay off student loans. They do things that are going to make like smarter decisions. They do things that are going to put themselves in a better position. Some people take that easy money and they buy jet skis and they do like really stupid shit with the money. So, I mean, it can go one of two directions. But that's always been the case. So some people, again, they buy Bitcoin and they, and the other thing is I just found out you can leverage Bitcoin. That's why I'm like, I started looking into this and I was like, wait a minute, you can leverage Bitcoin the same way they were leveraging mortgage-backed securities back in like 2006, 2007. And that's what crashed the economy then. And I'm like, okay, this is getting too big and too crazy. So I'm just seeing the writing on the wall here where it's like the bubble is getting so big and so massive. And the money that we're talking about, because they have this outlet now where all of the money is feeding into these places that they don't have control of. They used to have control of the money when it was all in this controlled system of the dollar. Now it's going into these cryptos and they don't really have control of it there. So you actually might start seeing inflation. And that's the worry, because once you start seeing inflation and once you start seeing people buying things that they don't want you to buy, like silver, like gold, things like that, that starts putting pressure on mining stocks. That starts putting pressure on oil stocks. And then that starts scaring the Fed because they have inflation. And then that starts sending signals that the economy's the whole thing starts crumbling.
5: Well, but so basically the worst thing that can happen with this, I mean, all this collapsing, is that the value of the dollar just completely decreases. I mean, that's what we're really talking about is the physical value of the physical effects of all of this happening, all this horrible shit, like the central banks and all of it falling apart.
2: Yeah.
5: Is going to be a gallon of gas is going to be, $20 or some shit, like worse comes to worse, something crazy.
0: Yeah, but it's already kind of happened. Like a loaf of bread used to cost less than a nickel.
5: Of course, so, it's happened multiple times in the past. So basically, we're just saying this is going to happen again, and we're all going to have to get used to a new normal or move on to a new form of currency and kind of like manually.
0: Well, you're.
2: I think we're not going to be allowed. I don't think we're going to be allowed to have a new currency. I think that's going to be the thing. I think everyone's going to be like, well, I'm just going to start using Bitcoin, bro. Like I'm just, because. That we're gonna be pushed into the Bitcoin thing. Like they're gonna be
0: China's gonna run us into it. What it's gonna mean is China's gonna run our shit, and we're all gonna be poor as fuck. And if you remember Idiocracy, 500 years in the future or whatever, like the smallest bill is a $1 billion bill. That's like the equivalent of a $1, and it's got like pro wrestlers on the money. Yeah,
2: you still work for the same wages you work for now,
0: right?
5: Right.
2: That's the thing. You know what I mean? Like that, because you'll have all the same people still looking for jobs.
0: Well, before we play the second, Harry Dent clip, that's probably a good lead into the clip you pulled of gold backed currency versus fiat. I think this will be a good.
11: It keeps governments under control. You can maintain a solvent system. Governments don't like gold at present because they're getting away with the fiat currencies, and they'll do everything they can to discredit it as an asset class. I mean, my goodness, gold has outperformed the Dow Jones Industrial Average in each of the last 7 years, yet it's not considered a legitimate asset class. Why? Again, it's the fear that maybe gold will be imposed on the system, that it will constrain government ability to spend beyond its means.
12: They can't print it.
11: They can't print it, no.
0: Bingo. Can't print gold.
2: Can't print gold. I believe in my research, I've heard the amount of gold, like bullion gold that's around is they can fill 2.5 Olympic sized swimming pools, which when you really think about it, that's not that much gold.
5: No. It's not very much at all. I mean, what happens if the government, if we switch to a gold standard and all of a sudden the government stops spending beyond its means or whatever? I mean,
2: everything changes. We almost couldn't just do it overnight. To me, it just, you have to change everything because the way that the system is built right now, everything from a hierarchy standpoint, the government tells us what to do because the money comes from them. But when you have a gold standard system, it only really makes sense if the people are the government. You, mm-hmm. if you have like, because I mean, I don't know about you. I don't know anybody in the government. they are effectively imposed on us. And that's the whole thing. They're like effectively a separate entity that is managing us. And the way that a government should work, that I think is an ethical way, is if you have a government, you should join the government. It should be a voluntary thing. You should basically like, oh, I want to be a part of this and I want to pay into this system. And it would be like a, let's say you have a flat tax or something like that, but it would like this whole thing about an income tax, all this stuff is nonsense. Like, this is total thievery and chaos is really what the whole thing comes down to. And really this push for a digital currency is just to make sure they further have complete control of us in that type of world. But if you have like a gold system or something like that, you can control when your money goes somewhere, or like if you have a tax to pay or something like that, you can withhold your taxes because they are not giving you the services that you're owed or something like that. If you have a problem, like if you, like, for example, if you know an election was not done appropriately, you can just withhold your taxes because your services are not being provided appropriately. You know what I mean? Like, that's because that's the whole thing. It just changes the entire equation, because your money is yours. And that's the, right. That's the whole thing about this, where right now our currency is like this vessel that passes through us that we're just kind of holding on to, because it's actually a debt note. If you actually understand what the United States Federal Reserve dollar is, it's actually a note of debt. And that's that, like, the whole thing of having a dollar, it's actually like the, not what it used to be, but what it is now, it's actually a note of debt. Whereas having gold or silver, these things are actual physical items they're physical. They mean something. It completely changes and inverts the paradigm of what money is. And this is why they suppress the market for these assets. So in a way, it's a good thing, because you can buy into these asset classes relatively inexpensively, but you don't see the same appreciation that you do if you buy into silver or gold that you would if you bought into real estate or bought into Bitcoin or something, because you don't see the same explosion. I just said it the other day. I was talking to somebody on, you know, I think it was Telegram or Twitter or something, and someone's like, bro, gold only went up 1.97% last year. Why the fuck would I buy gold? Bitcoin went up 200%. And I'm like,
5: because it's stable.
2: Well, it's not just stable. It's actual money. It's just the understanding that it's real money, whereas Bitcoin is just numbers. And just like the understanding that the reality is, the guy that I bought the gold from, I kind of scammed him because I bought it with paper that meant nothing. Right. You know what I mean? And at the end of the day, the only thing that the dollar is good for is paying my taxes and paying my mortgage. That's the stuff the dollar is good for, and being able to buy food at the grocery store. But I mean, it doesn't. Yeah, it's not.
5: That's the big deal. See, because I mean, when you talk about like these people, like shit starts collapsing and people going, well, I'm just going to invest in Bitcoin. You can't take your, I mean, maybe this is my weak understanding of Bitcoin and shit, but it's, you can't take your Bitcoin down to the grocery store and have them, you know, fucking, I mean, you can convert it to a dollar, but how easy is that?
2: Like, well, they're getting ready to fix that very soon here. I'm going to give you the devil's advocate, because I don't want to come out and just be like this gold truther and not give you the alternative argument here, because they are very close. And I actually think I believe right now, BitPay, you can use a MasterCard right now.

0: time shift when this happens. The thing is, this whole Bitcoin thing, it's not
1: Built on
0: money.
1: nothing.
0: Yeah, it's built on
1: It's gonna
0: nothing.
1: collapse someday. Like eventually it's
0: Yeah.
1: gonna collapse.
0: And the whole thing about the crypto thing, again, cryptocurrency is incredible. Crypto money doesn't exist. It's not a thing. And that's what I think people don't understand. They're speculating on this idea of like, oh, well, there's this mythical money that this guy created. It's like, well, what is it that makes it money? It's like, well, that he created it, and look at this white paper that was made about it. There's only so many, so that makes it valuable. It's like, well, just because it's scarce, just because something's scarce doesn't make it valuable.
1: Right. Is there a
0: And
1: way
0: that.
1: though that they could or that someone we could make Bitcoin into a, I don't know, somehow transition it into something that has value?
0: So the way, okay, you just brought up something very interesting, because I've seen them kick around, they as in, media people kick around, they might put in the SDR, which is like this measuring instrument they use for financial assets, for like the global basket
1: Right.
0: of commodities. Have you heard of this before? The SDR?
1: Yeah.
0: So they might add Bitcoin to that, which would make it a thing,
1: Make it
0: effectively.
1: tracked. Okay.
0: Yeah, but I mean, at the same time, it still does that. It just gives it a little bit more legitimacy. But in
1: Right.
0: my mind, it's like, again, knowing what
1: It's
0: we
1: not
0: know,
1: enough to add value, you know.
0: well, yeah, knowing what we know about the Great Reset, knowing what we know about what they just did to us with the pandemic. Fraud with this, the whole mask bullshit with this vaccine push, all this stuff that looks like it's for this technocratic dictatorship future. Why would I then go, oh, well, now Bitcoin's money? After all of that nonsense, just buy into that. You know what I mean? Whereas the
1: Right.
0: alternative to me, the total counterculture to that is I can buy junk silver. I can grow food in my backyard, and I can trade with my neighbors. That's the 100% counterculture to
1: Right,
0: that.
1: true.
0: And like, I mean, do you know what junk silver is? Have you done any research on that?
1: Not junk silver. I mean, I've been hearing a lot of people talk about gold and silver lately, but not junk silver in particular, no.
0: So junk silver is really cool. It's also known as constitutional silver. At first I heard about it, and I was like, well, I don't want junk silver. I just want
1: Right.
0: the best silver. You know what I mean? But junk silver is actually pretty cool because it's technically constitutional silver. It is like 90% silver. It's 1964 quarters and before. So it's also like half dollars and stuff like that. You
1: Okay.
0: can like look up, there's videos about it and stuff like that. But all the stuff that was made before 1964 was actually 90% silver. Something happened. Coincided around the murder of JFK. They stopped putting silver in the money, and then like they did, they went from like 90%, and then they just took it all out of the quarters, and then just put it in like 40% of the half dollars, and then for like 5 years, and then just by 1971, I think they just were like, we're not even going to pretend anymore. Like it's nothing. And I'm pretty sure that, effectively they just said like we're an economy based on war, and that to me is just the idea
1: Right.
0: that it went off of it. We were the petrodollar, and that was the hustle,
1: It's
0: and
1: kind
0: that
1: of
0: was what.
1: ironic that the last half dollars we had that were made with, or the last coins we had that were made with silver was the JFK half dollar.
0: Yeah, it really is. It really is. And
1: I was trying to
0: yeah.
1: find the clip, but yeah, they're saying that all hell's going to break loose and you're going to need a Bitcoin. Shout out, Pastor Manny.
0: What else we got for clips?
1: We got the Harry Dent part two. Do that.
0: Let's do it.
2: There's no way out of this. You can't keep fighting reality by just printing more money, something for nothing, and expect it. The way you actually deal with it is you restructure debt. get rid of zombie companies, clear the decks so the economy

0: economy has room to grow again, and resources and people can be deflated. It doesn't, none of that happens when the government keeps covering everything over with free money. Banks don't have to write down loans. Oh, zombie companies don't have to fail. So what do? They limp along, employing people barely, surviving barely. That's our economy. That's why it's growing at 1.5, 1.6%. And the baby boomers are in a downward spending trend, and the millennials will not turn up until 2023, 24. And that's what's going to.
1: The millennials probably won't turn up then, dude. Millennials are broke, way more than the
2: Well,
1: boomers are.
2: think about what he's saying here.
1: Okay.
2: There, the economy's going to completely crash, like crash and burn, like 1929. This is just his prediction. It could go the total other direction where it's like roaring 20s too. So just to
1: Right.
2: devil's advocate, but his suggestion is that I think he basically his suggestion here is they're gonna let the bubble pop, and it's gonna be the biggest, hardest crash we've ever seen in our lifetimes, and it's gonna be a huge wealth transfer for the people who aren't paying attention to their money. They all have their money in mutual funds. They all have their money in their house. They all have their money in places that they're all in debt. They're not. They're all leveraged. They're not paying attention. And what's going to happen is it's just going to blow through like a fucking hurricane, and people are going to get their cars repoed. They're going to lose their houses. They just, if you notice, they just passed that thing where the judge said that you can get evicted. That just happened. Interesting timing on that. It's almost like they know this is coming, and you need to have evictions happen. Otherwise, how are you going to have a new renter? Otherwise, how are you going to get a new person into a house and sell it to somebody else?
1: Well, how do you make
2: You know,
1: money as a
2: like,
1: landlord? That's what I never got about like this push during the pandemic, which the lock or during the lockdowns, which was we need to put a freeze on rent payments and not allow evictions. It's like if you're somebody that rents and that's your income is you buy houses, fix them up and rent them, you're fucked.
2: so,
1: So this idea that
2: yeah.
1: you that the government can just make you not have to or not be able to collect rent was crazy to me.
2: So and then if you pair this with some of the other stuff that has been coming out of the Biden administration that they've suggested talking about doing, they've talked about not a UBI, but they've talked about $3,000 for a family for each child that they have. So that's something that would completely change the
1: 3,000
2: lifestyle of the
1: monthly?
2: millennial. Yeah.
3: Wow.
2: Per child.
3: That
2: So,
3: increases that adds artificial value to a child. It's
2: yeah,
3: like
2: it
3: I'm
2: does.
3: gonna go out and have as many kids as I possibly fucking can now.
2: Right. Well, okay. And that now mix this, dude. Let's put our conspiracy hats on for a second. Mix this up with, okay. So you have the vaccines, right? They've been pushing these vaccines like crazy. And these vaccines, we all, if you have any kind of conspiracy mind, you probably believe that these vaccines make you infertile. Now, if you're a Christian, if you're someone who is not comfortable taking this vaccine, you're saying, "Oh, not interested. I'm not taking that vaccine." So now, 6, 8 months later, this UBI payment comes out, but the UBI isn't for everybody. It's only people with kids. And then it's only people, like, let's say it starts only happening with people. Or you can only have it, you don't, if you only have, so you only can have more kids if you didn't take this vaccine, potentially. Like, because people don't know yet whether or not this makes them infertile, but
1: Well,
2: the people who made it.
1: multiple countries that have rolled out UBI, one of the caveats is you have to take the vaccine. Like I think it was Scotland. You to get the UBI, you have to take the vaccine, and you're not allowed. You have to agree to not have children. What?
2: Very interesting. I'm not surprised. I'm not surprised at all. Well, so that's the other thing. They might do something like that. So that to me is them. That's where it's like you can just see right through the bullshit with this whole pandemic, where it's like this pandemic is not a pandemic. And everyone goes, it's a control mechanism. And then you go, well, it's a control mechanism for what? And then you go, oh, it's the bankers trying to control this inflation. Because
1: and eradicate all the business competition, destroy the middle class, get rid of anything that's not a big corporation. That's already pretty much happened. Yeah,
3: for sure. But hear me out for a second. So if you have half the people that you're able to keep happy and pay out these giant payments to, but the rest of the people refuse to take this vaccine and don't want your money, then they're not getting these payments. So like they don't, the inflation never happens. The inflation that's coming never comes. You know what I mean? Like this explosion that's supposed to happen just never happens.
4: So you think that these bankers and shit are basically concocting these convoluted plans to continue to avoid inflation for as long as fucking possible?
3: Yes.
1: Well, when you talk about world bankers, wow, you always got to give the disclaimer.
5: Jews rock! I love Jews!
1: I don't want to get on a tangent about vaccines, but once you brought it up, my brain immediately went there. Did you, I think it's the late, yes, the latest No Agenda. I think it's either the one, the latest or the one before it. Because I went in the show notes and actually looked at all these studies they have dating back like 15 plus years. mRNA injections, there's like tons of studies they've used to implant memories and remove memories, mainly with snails.
2: I heard that on the No Agenda episode.
1: That's crazy, dude. Yeah, I mean, so who knows what they're doing with that shit to us?
4: Yeah, well, I mean, to be honest, so those studies with the snails, like snails' memories are very basic. I mean, it's literally like a memory of like on or off or up or down,
1: sure,
4: like left or right. It I mean, we're talking like
1: if they were doing 15 years ago with mRNA injections, why would they not try to improve that technology?
4: I don't know. I feel like I need more info
2: This whole thing is a giant experiment. So this is them finding out what the fuck they can do right now.
1: For sure.
2: Like no one knows about this whole thing. Like this countrywide experiment on what these vaccines can do. So we're going to find out in about worldwide, 3 to 5 years what this whole thing is.
1: Yeah. I'll finish up this, the dent clip.
0: And the baby boomers are in a downward spending trend. And the millennials will not turn up until 2023-24. And that's the good news. That's what's going to pull us out of this. If we let the bubble burst, deleverage debt, deleverage financial asset bubbles, that's what we did in 29-32. And guess what? We came screaming out of that downer. It was nasty. But we deleveraged a lot of debt and financial bubbles.
6: Right.
0: And that allowed the economy to grow. You can't grow from here. As Glenn Beck said in an interview I did with him recently, you know, bull markets don't start from these heights and valuations of bubbles. It's impossible to start a new bull market. Our economists are saying, oh, we're going to have a new bull market with COVID. No way. I say no way. These economists don't understand economics. That's why I stopped taking economics in my third course and studied business instead.
1: This guy reminds me of Peter Schiff.
2: Yeah, but I think his point is fucking spot on. And I don't know if they're going to do that. You know what I mean? Like that's where it's like, this could create a great opportunity for everybody who's just now catching on to this. Like if you don't have any money, if you only have currency, this is a great time to get money because if asset prices like gold and silver are suppressed and continue to be suppressed, get it while the getting's good. Because whenever this reset happens, as we get further into this, you're going to hear that it's going to happen at some point, whether it's in 2021 or 2049, it's going to happen at some point because the Chinese and the Russians already said it's happening. They've got their reserves already stockpiled. So, I mean, it's happening at some point. And they know it's money. The question is, you know, are you going to be prepared for yourself to make sure that you know it's money as well, and you have something to prepare yourself with it? Obviously, the Fed knows it's money.
1: outside of gold, silver, guns, and food, land is probably the best thing to invest in, right?
2: Well, so I've actually kind of gone back and forth about this because I like land a lot. But unless you're going to do something with the land, like grow food or have cattle or something like that, keep in mind a lot of people lost their land during the Great Depression because of property taxes.
1: And that's
2: a big risk. And right. I'm not saying that people shouldn't get land or anything like that. Like, I love land. I think that's a great thing. I want to get some land. I have 2 acres right now, and I want more. I mean, I want more land. You know, there's never enough. But it's something I think about a lot. Is so something that, like, okay, let's say we have like a turning point with this whole communism battle that we're in right now, where let's say the hyperinflation kicks in and everybody turns on Joe Biden and Kamala Harris and realize that they're frauds. Like, let's say they're holding back all this voter fraud stuff because they want to, like, just basically let all this stuff blow up in their fucking face, hypothetically. Just a thought. So they want to, let's say they want to wait until there's $6 gas before they bust out the bombshell stuff. They just want to like let everything simmer and let everybody sit in their house and be like, yeah, everything's fine. Joe Biden's the president. You know, he opened the economy back up, whatever, I'll move on. And then they start getting pissed off at their $6 gas and all this, you know, fucking transgender bullshit everywhere. And then one day they just pull out this fucking bombshell stuff. You know, that would obviously get a lot of people's attention. And that would, in my mind, that would like be a huge turning point towards a different direction where we would be able to change towards a different regulatory structure, change towards a more capitalistic future, less of like basically where we can actually like try to restructure a lot of these things. One of the most interesting things I've ever seen the United States do, and it was actually Lincoln actually did this. Look up the Homestead Act of 1862.
1: Alrighty.
2: You can just look up the Book of Truth, Wikipedia.
1: Signed into law by President Abraham Lincoln on May 20th, 1862, the Homestead Act encouraged Western migration by providing settlers 160 acres of public land. In exchange, homesteaders paid a small filing fee and were required to complete 5 years of continuous residence before receiving ownership of the land.
2: So imagine what that would do to all the over-leveraged people right now, but what that would also do to the people living in California in RVs that are trying to make a living in Google and all this shit. If you just told them, hey, man, you can just go build yourself a house in the woods in that no one lives in. Because here's another great thing to do. Just Google image public land in the United States and look at all the red. Like, I mean, that's just the one image I saw. But look at how much
1: public land is in, like, national parks and shit, you mean?
2: Well, it's just public land. It's land owned by the United States. I mean, because if you think about it, it's our land. What the fuck is it unavailable to us for? We have housing prices that are through the fucking roof. So clearly, we have a land shortage.
1: I'm confused by some of these maps it's showing.
2: Yeah, but I mean, if the way everyone keeps talking about, oh, well, they're not going to make more land. Like, yeah, but there is more land. We just aren't allowed to use it.
1: You know, I was thinking about that the other day, talking about making more land. What could, like, will we hit a point at some point where they make artificial islands for people to live on, like out in the ocean and shit?
2: Well, the seasteading was, people were talking about that for a while. And then, dude, have you ever looked at the Terramar project?
1: Terramar? No, I don't know.
2: Terramar. Oh, dude, you would love looking into this. I mean, Ghislaine Maxwell,
1: Wait a minute. I do know about. Okay. Yeah. Okay. Yeah. Yeah. I kind of know about.
2: Yeah. This. Oh man. They consider themselves like part members of a different nation by being part of the nation of Terramar, and they were part of the nation of like the water people or something, and they were only subject to maritime law or something. It was some wacky shit, dude.
1: That's like what, without making land, but L. Ron Hubbard was like under maritime law when he was like on the evading like the FBI and the IRS. So he would just like, he would just captain out in his yacht, out in his big Navy, well, not a yacht, like a big naval ship. And L. Ron Hubbard was like out in the, they couldn't get him because he was out in the water under maritime law.
2: So there's so much to that. I'm learning with this whole like sovereignty movement that's going on. If you want to start digging into that a little bit, but you know, I really want to get into this William Middlecoop interview because there's a ton of meat there. Let's hit that up a little bit.
1: I'll have to pull it up because that's the one I didn't clip.
2: That's fine. We can just. But yeah, we can go through section by section.
1: Okay, I'm going to play
2: just Robert. Just hit the timestamps that I have.
1: Yeah, while I'm doing that, I'll play this Robert Friedman clip on commodities.
6: You made a tremendous name for yourselves in commodities, so I thought we'd start with that because there's so much talk. People love saying, oh, commodities are in a super cycle right now. But, you know, you've said not so. It's more than that. It's revolutionary. Let's talk about that.
7: Well, people say a lot of things, you know, and we spent a year in lockdown due to this pandemic. So it's clearly a once in a century event. It's causing people to rethink their lives, draw up new bucket lists of what they want to do when they get out of lockdown and how we want to change the world for our kids. It's truly a global event. We won't get out of this pandemic until we get everybody out of this pandemic. So, you know, people are looking, younger generation, at really having a very different world. And a big change like this changes which elements in the periodic table. If you could imagine the periodic table behind me, some elements are going to be really big winners, and others are going to be real dogs, like, arf, arf, they're not going to do so well.
2: Arf, arf. That was some Green New Deal, Great Reset bullshit, wasn't it?
1: Yeah, so what's up with that guy? He's a billionaire. I don't know anything about Robert Friedman.
2: I don't know a ton about him either. I had just heard that interview, and he was just one of the people I was clicking through, and I was I had been hearing a lot about this. I've been trying to figure out how to invest in this commodity super cycle because I was at first I was following a lot of stocks. I was looking into the meme stocks to originally. A couple weeks ago, and I'm like, this is stupid as fuck. Like, I'm not following, like, literally whatever everybody on Reddit's doing. That's the dumbest plan ever because, you know, they're just going to sell everything, and then all you're doing is making the money that everybody else made or didn't make. Like, it's the dumbest plan ever. I'm like, this is not how you make money. You make money by, you know, doing something profitable. So I mean, like, you can, not saying you can't make money speculating, it's just, you know, not how you make money in the long term. So I was like, let me see what else is going on out there. And then I kept hearing this term commodity super cycle, and there was a couple interesting people talking about this commodity super cycle. One of them was this William Middlecoop guy, and then I started following a lot of the people talking about the silver squeeze that was on the Reddit forums too, but they're talking about like a different deal. They're talking about people buying physical silver. They're talking about, you know, some stuff in the paper markets as well, but they're really pushing people to buy physical silver, which I think you really can't go wrong with. Even if it is, like, let's say you buy physical silver, as long as you don't buy it with your money that you need to eat with, just think of it as like, yes, it might go down. You know, and I think it's very likely that it might go down a little bit in the short term, but in the long run, in 2 years, 3 years, 5 years, it's definitely not going to be a loser by any means. These things are
8: like silver and gold, they're definitely going to be long-term winners. But yeah, so I kept following this commodity super cycle thing, and then it was just interesting that like everybody else is talking about like these EV metals, like how nickel is going to do really good, silver is going to do really good, and why they're going to do really good. Gold, you know, obviously because it's money, and also it's used, has these industrial uses. And then this guy comes up and has this like great reset bullshit about how like we're all stuck in our houses and we got to put a better future for our kids. I'm like, what is this? This guy Klaus Schwab or something? Like, what is this bullshit? Like, what is happening here?
9: You will own nothing and you will like it.
8: Yeah, basically. That's what I was like, oh my God.
1: Oh, and just a disclaimer. Nothing said by the guests or hosts on Abs in a Six Pack should be taken as financial, legal, or investing advice.
8: Ever. so I meant to say that in the beginning.
1: I got the Willem middle coop first section pulled. I'm just playing it straight up the YouTube, so hopefully this works.
8: Very good.
7: Yeah, the big reset is a thesis that we need a reset, a monetary reset. Actually, it's moving international monetary system towards a new phase. We've seen resets in the past. They weren't called resets, but 1944, Bretton Woods, was a reset of the international monetary system. There were two ideas on the table, the American idea to use the dollar as a new world standard, as a new gold standard. And there was a idea by Keynes, British idea, to start using the bankor, new currency, IMF currency, and the British lost. So the dollar became the world reserve currency.
10: It's funny, you talk about that. That's a reset
7: that
10: happened in our lifetime.
7: I mean,
10: But people, when you talk about stuff like this, you know, a reset of the global monetary system, it's such a big concept for people to get their heads around.
7: Oh, yeah.
10: They mostly assume you're crazy.
7: Yeah, right? It's very hard for people to have the mental flexibility.
10: Correct.
7: To start to begin to understand that you can change a monetary system, because people view a monetary system as something like climate or something given by nature or God. But, you know, financial system is always created, and we have seen it. I'm a student.
1: Does this guy know about HARP? As if we can't change the climate.
8: I don't think he does.
7: Monetary history. And I think the best books on the economy are written by historians, not by economics. So if you study monetary history and financial history, well, you find out that we've had hundreds of monetary resets after each period of hyperinflation, Weimar 1923, a new money system was created nationally. But this time, this is the first time, I think, in world history that we could have a real worldwide monetary reset. Because in the past, the Russians in 1944, they were also present at the Bretton Woods conference. But after the decisions were made, they stepped out of the system. And so the communists, they had their own economic system. Yeah. But after fall of communism, they accepted the dollar system as it is. So now we live in a world in which the whole world is connected in this monetary system. So I think this will be the first time we go towards a worldwide monetary reset.
10: To me,
1: So this was uploaded 2016.
8: Yeah.
1: He's kind of talking about a great reset. That's interesting.
8: Yeah, but like he doesn't call it that. But then when you pair that with what we know now, and then you see the pandemic that we know is total horseshit, and then you just like you start seeing like, okay, he mentions the hyperinflation from Weimar Germany. I'm not sure how much you know about that with history, but then you think about just our own history with the pandemic of 1918. And then there was obviously a period of hyperinflation that followed that. There was the they called it the Roaring Twenties. So even if we have a stock market crash or a Roaring Twenties, we're going to have some kind of a hyperinflation period that is going to look like a Roaring Twenties following this. like that's going to happen in some form because of the nature of this. And then it's going to level out wherever these international bankers decide that's where the dollar belongs in this system, because they basically have decided the USA no longer number one. Now it goes here. Now we don't know where we go, but not number one anymore. You know what I mean? Like that's basically what this whole thing is about, that we're trying to figure out where we shake out in this whole deal.
1: It's going to be interesting.
8: Oh, fuck yeah.
1: Probably won't be good, but it'll be interesting. So there you have like a lot of timestamps for this video. Is there like some, I don't know if we have time to get through all of them and still get to the rest of the clips. But
8: there's one that's really key that I have a note about China, if you want to go to that one.
1: Okay, yeah.
11: Stay in the driver's seat, and they will be in the driver's seat when this will be an IMF-controlled reset.
10: Well, I mean, there's another big matzo ball hanging out there, which is, you know, the other currency, obviously, is gold, right? That's the other solution. It's not a total solution, or it likely won't be the total solution, but it feels to me, common sense tells you that after an era of pure fiat, when it goes wrong, you have to go back some way to sound money.
11: That's why the Chinese have been pushing to add gold as a sixth currency to the SDR. So first step was bringing renminbi into the SDR, making renminbi real international reserve currency, has been accomplished now. There's a Chinese wish to add gold as a sixth currency. I think there's strong opposition from the US, there's strong opposition from IMF. But it might be needed at a certain point. And there are some very interesting comments made about this in the past. Robert Zoellick, he was the president of the World Bank in the 2000s. And he wrote an open letter to the Financial Times 2003 proposing using gold and the renminbi in a new monetary system. And we have seen some other comments. I'm in the advisory board of the ONVIV. ONVIV is a London-based think tank on monetary affairs. And our chairman, Lord Desai, he said in a conference, during a conference in Dubai last year, it might be a very good idea to add gold to the SDR. And actually he said, I expect this to happen in the future. So it's not a wild idea that gold will come back to the monetary system.
10: But you, I mean, what you've done, you had the
1: SDR. So, wow, okay. See, I didn't know anything about China's push to have gold used. It's pretty interesting. Yeah.
8: I also have a link on there. Obviously, there's no video for it, but there's a link where China is seriously considering doing a gold standard right now. So if you think about that, so China would, they would institute, I think it was a gold standard digital currency. So imagine what that would do if we go into a period of hyperinflation and our economy goes to pure shit, right? Mm-hmm. And China gold standards their economy. And now keep in mind, they're still communist. It's not like they're like some capitalist utopia. They're still communist. But they gold standard their money. And then they also have all the industry. So they're also building all the power plants. They're building all of the coal plants. They're building all of the oil refineries. And meanwhile, we're a fucking joke. We're not doing anything. We're sitting here trying to figure out how many masks we should wear. Should we wear two masks or one mask? Or Texas just said you don't have to wear any masks. Or I don't know. We're sitting here arguing about that stupid shit. And where are we getting the masks from? We're getting them from China. And then what are we doing? We're over here buying and trading Bitcoin for Magic the Gathering cards and jerking each other off like that. We're not doing anything real. Like,
1: yeah,
8: we have been completely convinced.
1: We're playing video games.
8: Yeah, we're completely convinced about this fictional economy. And the whole thing is because they're trying to reset us with, to put us in line with what they think we should be, we, the United States, with the global
12: economic system. So even if we, as individuals, want to work hard and be capitalists and be part of a system that's a growing system and be part of, I don't know, be industrial, if you want to be if you want to be building an oil refinery, if you want to be drilling for oil, if you want to do those kind of things, in half the country, you have a very difficult time doing that right now. Whereas in China, that's no problem. But that's because they're trying to boost up China and drop our economy like a fucking rock and make sure that we're buying all of our shit from them. So, and obviously that's been happening gradually for years, but it's going to happen like we've never seen before right now. And again, what are they buying? What is their central bank doing? Their central bank isn't buying Bitcoin. Their central bank just bought 600 tons of gold. I would recommend everybody listen to it's going to be in the show notes. I hope that that entire interview, I would recommend everybody listen to that 1 hour interview.
1: Yeah, I'll put it in the show notes for sure. I want to watch it, and I'm going to. I'll probably do that tomorrow. I'll play another clip or two on here. I got another timestamp party lined up. So see what's talking about.
7: And James Rickards has been a participant of economic war games within the Pentagon. Well, you wrote about it, so it's out in the open.
1: Economic hitman.
7: And the best explanation for China accumulating all this gold, it comes from his his last book, The Death of Money. And he has made very clear that there is some kind of agreement between China and the US in which the US accepts that China will build gold reserve, which are the same compared to the size of their economy, like the US. The US has 8,000 tons of gold. Europe has over 11,000 tons of gold. So China is allowed to accumulate, let's say, 8,000 tons of gold. And when China has reached this position, the US, Europe, and China are on the same level, on a monetary gold level, to work together towards a bigger step in this monetary reset. And it's my idea that gold might be revaluated at some point by central bankers to a much higher level. And by revaluating gold towards $4,000 or $8,000 an ounce, you solve quite a lot of problems.
10: Yeah, absolutely. But you simultaneously create a whole bunch of problems as well, which is the problem. I mean, that's...
7: But we know plan A, the current financial system, will end. We can't go on this way. So we need some big changes along the way. And a revaluation of gold has helped central bankers in the past.
10: Yep.
7: Roosevelt did it in the 1930s.
10: But that was a 20%... That was a 20% devaluation of the dollar that Roosevelt came up with, right? We're talking now with dollar valued at $42 and on the Fed's balance sheet. We're talking of taking it to $4,000.
7: Well,
10: that's a whole different.
7: Yeah, but the U.S. gold reserves are still valued. Look at the balance sheet of the Treasury and the Federal Reserve. There's only $11 billion worth of gold reserves because it's valued at historical cost price of $42 an ounce. If you would revalue gold to $4,200 an ounce, this $11 billion becomes $1.1 trillion. If you would revalue gold towards $8,400 an ounce, the $11 billion on the balance sheet becomes $2.2 trillion. So it would really help to restore the balance sheet of the Federal Reserve and the Treasury. In another transaction, which you could do in the same weekend, you could get rid of the $2 trillion position of U.S. Treasuries on the balance sheet of the Federal Reserve. Because U.S. Treasury and the Federal Reserve can both agree to just get rid of this position. So by these two quite simple steps, you can recapitalize the balance sheet of the Federal Reserve. And since ECB and the People's Bank of China
11: both have this large gold position, a revaluation of gold would also help them, although their gold reserves are marked, their price marked to market.
1: Yeah, I'm going to definitely have to watch this whole thing.
12: Oh, fuck yeah. Well, that's what I was trying to explain earlier about how once you start seeing what happened then in the Great Depression and then what they're talking about now with the Great Reset, and then like when you see like the World Economic Forum, and then you see like what their push is, and then you can kind of see how Trump plays into it, and like he has an obvious part to play. He has an obvious role to play as like he's this bad guy that they have as like this person who is like the guy we hate this guy, but then they're also going to have him be the guy they push Bitcoin on, and then that gets all the people that wouldn't use Bitcoin to use Bitcoin, and that's their thing. You know what I mean? Like, it's the reverse psychology thing I was talking about. I was like, this is so fucking complicated. Like, when you start digging into it, I'm like, oh my God, like this is making my head hurt.
1: Trump was also kind of the hype man for the economy. Like, whether he was successful about it or not, just the rhetoric he used seemed to boost the economy, and yeah, it's a bubble, but like it was doing pretty well with Trump at the helm.
12: Well, what he did was he was really good at keeping inflation low. Mm-hmm. Like, he kept gas prices at $2. He kept those kind of things really good, and he did it using American work. So he made sure that it was, you know, the guys in Texas drilling the oil, whereas Joe Biden is trying to regulate things in such a way that it's going to be very expensive to get oil, and that we are getting our oil from Iran and Saudi Arabia. So when we have our $6 a gallon gas that's coming at some point, it won't even be Americans drilling the oil, unless Texas takes steps to basically secede effectively by saying that we're not going to recognize these laws from the federal government. That's the only way that it's going to end up being that they can still drill for oil and,
1: that'll be crazy,
12: and support their people.
1: I'm all well, here for, I'm I, here I think for that's, you.
2: I think that's the push. They want that to happen. You know what I mean? When I say they, I mean the global power brokers. They're trying to create like a civil war type scenario. I mean, if you look at what happened in Hong Kong, they want that in D.C., I think. I think you're going to see that in a year or two. You're going to see protesters in the street, and you're going to see militia members attacking protesters. Mm-hmm. Like, this is me just predicting the future. I'm not advocating for this at all. I'm just saying, like, this is just what I think the globalists want. I think they want to see.
1: When Pat Miletich was on the other day, he said something interesting. It was basically like, because it sounded like a good thing when he was saying, he was like, multiple states, I think South Dakota was one of them, have passed legislation, according to what he told me, to make it it is now a felony to introduce any legislation for lockdowns or mask mandates. They've made it illegal.
2: It is a good thing
1: to do that.
2: It is a good thing.
1: Yeah,
2: it is a good thing. It's a good thing for states to assert their rights.
1: Right, but he made the point that that's there. It's like this is going to come down to, like, this is lines are being drawn, and there's a cold or hot civil war is being the stage is being set for that if this continues.
12: Yeah, I mean, well, because at some point, you know, I'm going to be in my state, and they're going to tell me, hey, you know, you guys, you are going to need to keep getting tested for work and blah, blah, blah. We got this new variant we're worried about. And I'm going to go, you know, Texas is sounding pretty fucking good right now. Yeah. And then I'm going to try to leave. Fuck, and they're going to have a quarantine fucking checkpoint or something when I try to leave. You know what I mean? Like, that's what it's going to end up getting to.
1: Did you watch Governor Noem's, her CPAC speech? The governor of South
12: Dakota?
1: I didn't.
12: I saw some clips, but I didn't see the whole thing.
1: She's great. I really like
12: her too. And you know what? When I see things like that, I'm always like, I wonder if they're pushing her out now to be like the next thing. But then I'm always like, you know what? Tom Cotton is definitely the Bilderberg 2024 pick.
1: Yeah. Well, I got the last. I skipped the last clip of Willem you had here.
12: Okay.
1: Willem Middlecup. So I'll play that, and then we'll get on with the other clips I had.
11: China, I learned that the Chinese, you know, they're very long-term thinkers, and they have this one special date they're working.
13: Sir, we love China verse.
11: And that's 2049. You know why? That's 100-year anniversary of the revolution. So the Chinese always tell me, these are all small steps towards our broader plan, being in control, being in charge of the world, or having our own system around 2050. So the Chinese are very long-term thinkers and planners in this respect. So
1: yeah, they plan, you know, 500 years ahead.
12: Yeah, well, okay, and you've heard Agenda 2030, you've heard Agenda 2050. You know, these things all coincide. And then when you understand that he's talking about a global monetary reset, that also this also coincides with the plan for China to take over the world. It's like, oh, well, I want no fucking part of that.
1: Yeah, no, it was the Club of Rome and the UN and Rockefeller Foundation, all of them. It was like they were into the American century and the rise of China was always, and even Rockefeller Foundation, Operation Lockstep, you know, in 2010, they had a whole document about how a pandemic would be used to give the rise, China's rise to power.
12: Yeah, so let me just kind of riff for a minute for like what I think someone can do to protect themselves from this. Not a financial advisor. This isn't strictly financial advice either. This is just general advice. And you don't have to take my advice by any means. I'm not saying this is like, you should do these things. These are great ideas. These are just like things that I think are probably generally good things to do that are not particularly unsafe.
1: Mm-hmm.
12: It's probably not a bad idea to grow a garden. It's probably not a bad idea to maybe look into raising some animals because food's going to get more expensive. It's probably not a bad idea to have a backup power plan. So that thing that happened in Texas, that was a warning. That was like a warning shot that can happen other places.
1: Yeah.
12: And, you know, we've had this cheap, easy money. A lot of people are using it to do a lot of different things. Maybe they're buying boats. Maybe they're doing all kinds of fun shit. Maybe they're going on vacation. Do you have a way to make sure that you have power in a power outage? I mean, I don't particularly love a lot of the green energy that's out there, but solar panels, if they get you off the grid, and I mean really off the grid, not just like solar panels that are like selling shit back to the grid, but like actually off the grid, that seems pretty cool to me. There's a ton of stuff that people can do in that way that like that get your financial dependence on this system down to like almost nothing. And I think that's probably the best thing that
1: OTG everyone can do.
12: Yeah. That's probably the best thing that everybody can do. And then on top of that, if you have like the least amount of dependence and also the least amount of investments you have. Now this is probably the most controversial idea of like the money that you have and investments you have that are digital. Like if the power goes out, who the fuck cares how much money you have invested in Apple? It doesn't matter, you know, but if you have junk silver, you can trade that with your neighbor. Mm-hmm. If you have,
1: same with junk Bitcoin. Silver, if the power goes out, your Bitcoin's worthless.
12: Yeah, exactly. And even if the power is still on, you can still trade junk silver with your neighbor for, I don't know, chickens or whatever, for rabbits, for meat. I mean, you got to think basic here. Like we're thinking basic needs because in a lot of ways, these people that are organizing the structure of society are coming for the basic needs of people at this point. They're coming for your food. They're coming for your energy. And I think just making sure you have those hierarchy of needs and having a backup plan for those things is not crazy. It's not crazy to be a prepper at this point to have that kind of stuff in check. And I think it is crazy to be speculating in the Bitcoin market and that kind of stuff. It's just there's like after everything we've talked about, when you see the difference and really understand the difference between currency and money, you just see no value in it because it's literally just a way to transfer information from one party to another. And do you really want to be tied up in that? You know, that's really the way I keep thinking about it. Now, again, I don't want to give anybody financial advice. That's just like the way the stuff that I've been collecting. That's just what I've come to, and that's how I am looking at it. That's the way that I've been looking at how I'm going to be doing things going forward. So that's probably the better way to put it. I don't want to give anybody advice on what to do. This is just more or less how I'm going to be doing things.
1: Yeah. I feel it.
12: And also, I'm just generally also going to be just trying to keep more things in the physical world. Like just generally trying to keep less invested in the stock market and less of that kind of stuff, more stuff invested in the physical world, whether that's ammo or silver or gold, you know what I mean? That kind of stuff.
1: Storable food.
12: Physical items. Yeah. That kind of stuff.
14: This is so important. We have to do this.
1: We're kind of running low on time, so I'll power through some of more of these clips. You had me pull the clip they played on No Agenda from my David Icke interview.
15: You follow this through with all the...
1: Oh, by the way, David Icke was on Alex Jones today, and he actually let Alex Jones... I mean, Alex actually let David Icke talk. I remember, like, the time or two before this, he would barely let him get like two sentences out before he'd be like, yeah, and like interrupt him and cut him off. So I was like, that was my goal when I interviewed Ike, is like, don't be Alex Jones. So like, just let him talk.
12: Just let him breathe.
15: You follow this through with all the Freedom of Information Act requests that have been sent out to many and various health authorities in different countries, asking the simple question, can you give us the paper that describes how the virus was isolated and therefore shown to exist in and of itself. And every single one has come back saying we don't have that information.
1: I love this. His little unicorn analogy he does here is great.
15: There's another doctor in America who from early on was saying there is no virus. And it's a man called Dr. Tom Cowan. And he produced a brilliant article a few weeks ago from a paper published on the CDC website. And it was by 20 virologists, and they were describing the, quote, isolation purification, as it's called, and the biological characteristics of this so-called SARS-CoV-2 virus. And the process by which they came to these conclusions. And what they said was that they had only identified what they claimed they'd identified, 37 base pairs of this alleged virus out of the approximately 30,000 that they allege the genome of an intact virus contains. And what they did, this is all in this paper, is they took the 37 segments of 30,000 and they put them into a computer program which filled in all the rest. And Cowan, in this article, describes it brilliantly when he says that it's the equivalent of this. A group of researchers claim they found a unicorn because they found a piece of a hoof, a hair from a tail, and a snippet of a horn. They then add that information into a computer and program it to recreate the unicorn. And then they claim this computer recreation is the real unicorn. But of course, they've never actually seen a unicorn, so it's not possible that they've examined its genetic makeup to compare their samples with the actual unicorn's hair, hooves, and horn. The researchers claim they decided which is the real genome of SARS-CoV-2 by consensus, sort of like a vote.
1: Yeah, so then you wanted that to lead into this COVID clip, the COVID announcement.
2: Yeah, you'll make this.
1: Go with that one.
2: Yeah, perfect.
16: In late November, word had already gotten off of the mainland that there was a virus in Wuhan. 6 weeks later, the trade truce was signed with an out clause, a very clever out clause, that said if there was any kind of act of God pandemic, then they didn't have to make good on what they had committed to buy from the United States. Within days, they announced the first coronavirus.
1: That's pretty crazy.
2: Yeah, a lot of people don't know that. So,
1: I didn't know that.
2: Yeah, when you factor that in, it's like, oh, well, that kind of makes things a little more interesting. And then you wonder, I wonder if you know, maybe the Trump administration knows this, that it's a fake virus, and they're just holding it back. And have been this whole time. That would be interesting.
1: Yeah, I'll tell you what, man, the most disturbing thing that Trump's was doing and is still doing now is not only taking credit for the warp speed vaccine thing and Moderna and Pfizer and all that, but he's pushing it and saying people need to take it. And I agree.
2: I think it's very disturbing. I feel like that's a, I wonder if they have like a deal where he's got to do that for like, cause there's going to be Nuremberg trials. And if you see Bill Gates has said, you know, if not pressured, the FDA will appropriately, you know, approve anything. And then, you know, they've always got Trump saying, I've pressured them and I made them do it, blah, blah, blah. So it's almost like they've got this back and forth, and then they're going to have it out at some point. And I think it's just going to end up being a moot thing, yep. is the idea. But I think this is going to end up at some point in a Nuremberg trial once the full scope of this.
1: Yeah,
2: dude, I hope so too. Bill, I don't know how it can't.
1: Well, yeah, hopefully. But Bill, I remember Bill Gates bragging. We played the clip in our 2-part Bill Gates episode, which, by the way, Bill Gates, I formally invited you to come on my podcast. You going to do it, pussy? I tweeted at Bill Gates to come on my show, and he did not respond because he's a pussy. But anyway, yeah, in our 2-part Bill Gates episode, I don't remember what part it was, we played a clip of Bill Gates bragging at this lecture he was giving about how he's like, Trump wanted to set up a safety panel to study the safety of vaccines, and I told him that was a dead end. He was trying to get Robert Kennedy Jr. to head up a safety study and a safety panel. I talked him out of that. It was just like, oh, my God. But yeah, so I don't know what to think about. I don't know. Anyways, that's a side tangent that'll take us off on all kinds of things. But before we leave, Ike, totally, I thought this was one of the most interesting things he said in the interview I did with him about how, and it's kind of a side tangent, but I don't know, about how masks are how they tie in with MKUltra. I thought this was fascinating.
15: So that there is something about depriving the body, and particularly the brain, of oxygen. And I did a lot of research from 1996 across the millennium into the years after, into mind control techniques and MKUltra, of course, the infamous one in America and Canada. And I met many, many, many people, not just in America, in Britain and other parts of the world, that had been through these mind control projects. One of them contacted me a few months ago when the mask started being made mandatory to point out that her daughter, who had been born in captivity while she was in MKUltra, and I met her daughter as well, was forced to wear a mask from the age of 2 because of, A, it dehumanized her, B, it took away her sense of individuality, and the big one, it deprived the brain in the very years of development when it needs lots of oxygen to develop and therefore made the mind control and the manipulation of the brain and the brain pathways easier.
1: That's fascinating to me.
2: Yeah, I'm not surprised at all. And I mean, I've honestly, this whole time,

0: even sure if this thing even fucking exists. I don't know.
1: Like I said, I'm at this point, I think this entire thing is concocted so that way they can manipulate the economy and set us up for this this monetary correction that they're trying to do, which I mean, if you look at it, it seems pretty clear to me.
2: You have the great reason.
3: So we got a handful of clips left, but
4: maybe I should just quit and shut the show down.
1: There was
4: I don't know if I can do the show anymore.
3: Yeah, you want to go with Max Kaiser?
1: No, we can skip him. We kind of beat the Bitcoin thing up. I think if anything, we need to get into this Q stuff because that's where we really can. I think we can really shine. There's a ton of meat there. I think once people start this, so I think the reason for this whole Q thing and the big, because I think the Q thing exists to get people who would never otherwise get into Bitcoin to get into Bitcoin. And
3: well, hang on, dude. I don't want to, but can we backtrack for a second? Because
1: sure,
3: I don't want to skip past this clip that you sent me, because this is something we haven't played on this show before, and I think people need to hear it, unless you're coming up on this later. But the Where's Hunter clip, the Hunter Biden,
1: oh sure, call, yeah,
3: because that kind of ties into the China stuff we were talking about. So I definitely want to play this, because I don't think we've played this on the show before.
1: Yeah, sure.
5: I get calls from my father to tell me.
3: This supposedly came from Hunter's laptop, right? Is where this, or how did this get leaked?
1: I don't think it did come from his laptop. This was like an intercepted call, or and you know what? This actually might have been introduced as evidence in like a in court or something like that. To be honest,
3: sound like a phone call. It sounds like he was being recorded in the room, or maybe it was a Skype call.
1: I think this might have been like in court. To be honest, I don't know the exact circumstances of it, but you can look up.
3: But it's definitely him. There's no link. Denying that it was actually Hunter.
1: It sounds just like it. You can look up the court thing, and the National Pulse has it. If you look up the National Pulse, just look this up on DuckDuckGo or QWant. Just don't look on Google because that's a road to nowhere. But search right. Hunter Biden, $322 billion. National Pulse, and it should come right up.
3: All right. I'm going to play this clip while I'm doing that.
1: Cool.
5: I get calls from my father to tell me that the New York Times is calling, but my old partner, Eric, who literally has done me harm for I don't know how long, is the one taking the calls because my father will not stop sending the calls to Eric. I have another New York Times reporter calling about my representation of the literally, Dr. Patrick Ko, the fucking spy chief of China, who started the company that my partner, who was worth $323 billion, founded, and is now missing. The richest man in the world is missing, who was my partner. He was missing since I last saw him in his $58 million apartment and signed a $4 billion deal to build the fucking largest fucking LNG port in the world. And I am receiving calls from the Southern District of New York, from the U.S. Attorney himself. My best friend in business, Devin, has named me as a witness without telling me. In a criminal case, and my father, without telling me.
3: And your father. Yeah, have you heard the other leaked phone call from Hunter Biden?
1: Possibly. This came out in the fall. So I mean, I would, you know, there was a bunch of Hunter Biden stuff that came out around
3: this
1: the election.
3: The clip I'm about to play is the leaked Hunter Biden call from that got leaked yesterday.
1: Oh, okay. Then no, I haven't.
6: I don't know, man. I was banging 7 gram rocks and finishing them because that's how I roll. I have one speed. I have one gear. Go.
3: Oh, I'm sorry. That was Charlie Sheen. That was not Hunter Biden. It was Charlie Sheen talking about smoking crack. Okay. So, okay. Yeah. So getting back into the Q thing, I'm excited for this because we

0: We haven't talked since, right after the six.
1: Sorry, now that you play that Hunter Biden thing, I got to double back for a second because there's a reason why I wanted you to circle back on that.
0: Jim Psaki.
1: So the reason why I wanted you to play that Hunter Biden thing, the spy chief that he's talking about, because he talks about the richest guy in China, but he also talks about the spy chief in China, the intel guy. That guy, apparently, if you do any research into that guy, you'll find out that he's like heavily, heavily invested into facial recognition technology. Yep. And apparently they can even do facial recognition on people that are wearing masks. They can just do it on your eyes. That's how detailed they have.
0: Yeah, I think the masks mandates were to so they could finally test out that software. Partly.
1: Yeah. Yeah, dude. Yeah. Exactly. It's like Agenda 21, it's a pandemic exercise. They're testing to find out like, oh, we can see once they want to see if people ever try to have an uprising, they'll know about it. Like once people start covering their faces and stuff like that, they like all of this stuff is like it'll never happen. It's completely squashed now. Mm-hmm. Anyway, so yeah, like he's got this tie with the spy chief of China and all this stuff. So, and who's like deep into the facial recognition technology. Well, if you look at Bitcoin and then the fact that you can only use it in America if you use the KYC, which is the know your customer technology. Well, that takes away all the fun. If I want to trade with you as my neighbor, and let's say you grow or you raise cattle and you want to sell me a quarter cow and I want to buy that from you, and I want to trade you in Bitcoin instead of dollars. Well, if we have to use KYC, that's not a fun transaction anymore. Now I have to basically have a deal between me, you, and the spy chief of China. That's bullshit to me.
0: How did it work with the Silk Road? Because that was always the thing which, by the way, free Ross Ulbricht. But that was the thing with the Silk Road was like people were paying Bitcoin to like buy all drugs and prostitutes and stuff, and it was not traceable. So can't you still do that?
1: Sure. Well, I think they did. I think they had that as like this thing to get people to buy into the idea that like it's Bitcoin is like digital cash when it's not. It's locked the fuck down. Because it's on phones, and phones are locked the fuck down, and that's where the problem is. So,
0: but it doesn't have to be. It can be on a computer with a running through a VPN on a Tor browser.
1: Potentially, yeah. You can, and you could have a phone that is using what's that operating system? You can install it on Android,
0: Linux, phones, or something.
1: No, not Linux. It's I've actually heard him talk about it on No Agenda. That's why I thought you might know it.
0: Oh, the No Agenda phone. What is that? They have that guy doing noagendaphone.com.
1: I can't remember.
0: It's only on a certain types of Androids.
1: I installed it myself and then I was immediately regretted it. But it's like so locked down. But it's a cool concept, but. Anyway, but basically, like you can do things, but basically, the way I'm looking at it is, I think that they're trying to funnel people into this system that you think you're getting out of this really restrictive, not private system, and then you're really being funneled right back into it with this whole Bitcoin thing.
0: Yeah.
1: And that's what the whole point of the KYC is. It's like, well. You really can't get out of this. Like, you're not going to – like, we have to be – like basically, okay, great example, BitPay. So when I buy precious metals from – I use SD Bullion. If you do want to buy silver or gold, I would recommend checking them out for pricing because I found they're quite a bit cheaper than everybody else. So when you use Bitcoin to buy precious metals – it's actually like a hair cheaper than if you buy them on a credit card. Now you can use like a check or something, but it's kind of a pain in the ass to use a check. So it's not that bad to use Bitcoin. And you've heard me rag on Bitcoin as a money, but it's not that bad as currency. So you can buy Bitcoin and then just immediately send it to the precious metal dealer, and it's kind of like not that bad of a deal. But the other problem is there's fees involved in that. So you have to hold the Bitcoin to make it worth anything, and then you're in the market speculating again. So sometimes it is better just to use the credit. So if you're in Bitcoin already, then maybe use the Bitcoin. If not, then just, you know, there's like to each their own. Anyway, so kind of lost my train of thought there, but if you're oh yeah, it's BitPay. So when you're buying something, you use BitPay. The whole benefit of Bitcoin is it's like cash. So I can give you just the amount of money that I want and nothing more. If I give you my credit card number and, or like, let's say I give, if I'm buying food from Pat's Pizza down the road and I give my credit card number, I have to give them my expiration date, I have to give them my security code. They have the access to my entire account. And I'm basically just like, thank you so much for only taking $40 effectively, because they have everything. And that's the same thing when you use this BitPay system. They go into your account and you're like, thank you so much for only taking, you know, whatever, however much the silver was, and leaving and not stealing the rest. Now, again, SD Bullion's a reputable company. You don't have to worry about them doing anything like that, but it takes away all of the reason for having Bitcoin. And the reason they do that is they want to funnel people into these systems that have KYC, like BitPay, like Coinbase. And these are all companies that are about to IPO.
0: Okay. So if I, well, never mind. Stupid question. Carry.
1: Yeah, I just
0: I was
1: noticed
0: about
1: the
0: to.
1: scam, and I was like, oh, like they're just all this is it's more data. It's more data harvesting. They want your face. They want to know what you bought. They want to know when you bought it. You know, and then like let's say, 'cause you know, again, evictions are allowed, all this kind of stuff. Well, they know if you borrowed money on your house. They're gonna know if you then bought a whole bunch of precious metals, and then they can try to get those from you, potentially, you know?
0: Oh, I like money.
1: So I mean, these things are coming to some degree. If people are not smart with how they buy things and smart with what they do with their money coming up, with how they handle their debt, because a lot of this stuff, we're in a debt-based system, whether it's, I mean, that just our dollars alone are debt to begin with. And then on top of that, we have double debt with mortgages and everything else. And
0: Yeah,
1: then
0: I
1: the
0: like
1: whole
0: money
1: crypto,
0: though.
1: the BlockFi system, if you've even looked into that, they're trying to create a whole different system where you borrow against your Bitcoin and get new debt based off of your Bitcoin.
0: So borrowing against it, is that's not the same thing as like shorting, is it? What do you mean
1: No,
0: borrow
1: but
0: against?
1: that's another thing that you can actually do as well. There's Margex.com, Margex.com.
0: So
1: Look that up.
0: borrowing against Bitcoin is like mortgaging your Bitcoin.
1: Yes.
0: Okay.
1: Now imagine what's going to happen when Bitcoin goes to zero and people are BlockFiing their Bitcoin.
0: God, man. I'm too stupid to understand economics. I just know like Fed bad, gold good.
1: Yeah, and you should. I mean, it's as simple as it gets, because you know gold can never go to zero, where all this other stuff will. It's not if, but when. You know, like what?
0: All right. But yeah,
1: Okay,
0: we
1: we
0: can
1: can
0: get
1: get
0: to
1: to the
0: so you
1: Q-tard
0: so
1: stuff
0: you
1: now.
0: we skip Max Kaiser, but you had a clip of Red Band on Sovereign Citizens. Does this tie into what you were talking about with like Q?
1: Yes. Yeah, let's hit this up.
0: Okay, I talked about this with Jan Irvin last episode, but yeah, I've hung out with Red Band, and that dude's a moron. But he's a nice guy. He's a nice guy, but he's a moron.
2: Here, like, what are you guys doing? This isn't a park. Like, go to the park. You know what's worse? Sovereign citizens.
3: What is that?
2: There's people that don't drive, they travel, and they don't follow the rules. And they like, if you watch Live PD, they have one every episode, two every episode. It's, they'll get pulled over, and it's like, they won't even roll down the window, and they're like, I don't have to follow your rules, sir. I am, you know, they never have driver's license or insurance.
3: What?
2: It's
4: like people that don't think taxes apply to them, but don't think the law applies to them.
2: But that's grown so big recently that it's so many people now that do this shit. And it's the most grossest, like, if you watch on Live PD,
5: what is Live PD?
0: Okay, so two things about this. First of all, like, I understand what Red Band's saying here, because it's like, well, I don't think Red Band believes that they have a legal precedent, but I think, like, yeah, you could prove all day that, like, kind of like if you, you know, what it's like, it doesn't matter. You can pull out your pocket constitution and yada, yada, yada, and you can be totally right. But at the end of the day, they're still not going to, like, it's like you can't really do shit. You know what I'm saying? It's like, yeah, you might, their income tax might be illegal, but has there ever been an example of someone pulling this sovereign citizen shit or pulling this income tax is unconstitutional shit and it worked for them? I'm unaware if it has.
6: No, I think there's varying degrees to it working. There's also varying degrees to these people being labeled as terrorists and getting in firefights with police officers too. So, I mean, I'm not going to sugarcoat and say, like, this is, like, definitely something that people should do or not do. But, like,
0: I mean, if we all did, if everybody collectively did it, it would work. But,
6: oh, yeah, like, it, don't get me wrong. If everybody did this tomorrow, the world would change. Because everyone would realize, I mean, like, let's say everybody except the people who work for the government in your state just, like, realized that they don't have to be part of the state of whatever, like the state of Kentucky or the state of Tennessee or whatever, because that's the thing that the whole crux of it is that you are automatically forced into whatever state system you're in. And the idea would be like, it's effectively slavery by forcing someone to be part of a system and forcing them to pay for it that they
0: we don't have state income tax here in Tennessee.
6: Right.
7: But I'm from Tennessee and I've been doing this for a long time.
6: But you have property taxes.
0: Yeah, we do.
6: Yeah, that's ridiculous. Well, how could you have property taxes?
0: Property taxes are such bullshit.
6: Yeah. The only taxes I think could be justified are if you have a business that does business across state lines, then you could have like a flat tax that you are having the tax cover the legal infrastructure that has to like do any kind of like courts and lawyers and stuff like that for the interstate commerce that's involved in that and making sure that there's any kind of legal protection or any of that kind of stuff that has to go on to make that interstate commerce possible. That is what the purpose of those taxes were for to begin with. When people were just locally trading and buying and selling things, taxes were not even a thing. It was just something that crept into the system, and then we became a kleptocracy. And that's where we are now. So that it's like once people wake up to that, it completely reverses the system that we're in today. But it's unfortunate that it's just a matter of like I don't think this is something that people can just do safely, because that's the thing that I think is unfortunate, that I don't think it is like a safe thing to do. There's a lot of things that were like huge red flags to me when I was reading into this. I really liked a lot of the things they were saying from a moral and ethical standpoint. And then there was a lot of weird shit that I saw. For example, this Russell J. Gould character. Do you have that clip pulled up?
0: Yeah. And I got the newsy one too.
6: Okay, play the Russell J. Gould one first.
0: Okay, and real quick before I play that, our buddy Dean Reiner of Up Is Down podcast, he did a 2-part episode. I don't remember the numbers, but it was called It's All a Trick, Part 1 and 2, and it was a long chat with this dude named Clint Richardson, and it was all about this, like, it was like 4 or 5 hours altogether, and they talked all about, like, how your birth certificate and your social security card and all, or your number, all that, it's like, basically, you're entered into a contract at birth, it was pretty wild, and it's all along the lines of this type of shit. So I'll put that in the show notes, that Up Is Down podcast that Dean did with Clint Richardson, because it's all about this. It sounds good, like you said, but like even if there is a legal precedent, it's like, how do you, you're kind of throwing your life away if you actually do go through with shredding your birth certificate and social security, or like you're really fucking your kid over if you have there was an old NPR interview they did with a couple people that were raised out in the boonies by people that never registered their birth, and they can't get jobs because they were never assigned a social security number or anything.
6: So I'm not 100% sure about that. That stuff like that, I always wonder if that's just like a CIA psyop to scare people from doing this stuff. Like, dude, the Amish people have been like fucking living their way that they've been living forever. Like,
0: they don't have to get the job. They're all self-sustained.
6: Well, yeah, but maybe that's the problem. Like, why aren't we self-sustained?
0: Yeah, you're right. No, that's a good point.
6: I think we've got this whole thing backwards. Like, why are we dependent on this system? Why are we dependent on this grid? And I think that's the thing that we've got completely backwards.
0: That's a good point.
6: The grid dependency, and that comes back to what I was talking about earlier, is like, we're completely dependent on this grid, and we need this or we're dead. And like, we've got no connection to the earth, no connection to growing our own food. If Acme shuts down, we're fucked, and that's crazy. You know what I mean? Yeah. Like, and it's just proven to us, like, that every grocery store we go to, you have to wear a mask. Well, that's because we don't know any farmers. And how is it that we don't know any farmers?
0: I don't know where you're at, but man, nobody wears masks. Well, not nobody, but like not even half the people wear masks in the grocery store around here.
6: That's great, but I live in fucking Commieville. It's crazy up here, dude. I'm serious, man. I might as well live in fucking New York City because masks central.
0: Yeah. There is still a lot of masks. But, I mean, even at my job, I don't have to wear one. Or at least at one of my jobs. I have 2 jobs. The other one, I do have to wear it at work. But
6: I have a pretty nice setup where I'm working. But, like, I mean, it's a rule. I'm supposed to wear it. But, I don't. But it's just one of those things. Like, and that's where we are now. It's just like we've got rules that it's like everyone knows you don't have to follow them. It's like we're in this weird place where it's like that's communism. Like we're in Cuba, and that's where it's getting ready to be a thing where like we're not going to make cars anymore, and we're only going to have the cars we have here. The only new cars are going to be the electric bullshit ones that we don't want anymore. And if we want parts, we're going to have to make our own machine shops and make new parts like they do in Cuba. Like that's what's coming.
0: Yeah.
6: And that's what socialism is. That's what communism is. And it's like, I don't know. It's as clear as day at this point. This is the future, unless, I don't know. There's no unless at this point. This is it. We're here. To me, it's like,
0: it's not looking good, but I think there's still like we haven't reached a point where it's irreversible yet. I don't
6: think. Well, that's the thing I think that's why it's irreversible, because they will make sure that nothing is ever like that rubber band breaking moment that everyone sees, like, we can't allow this to go on.
0: Yeah.
6: We can't allow
0: But at the same time, what's the phrase? If the situation was hopeless, their propaganda would be unnecessary. Like, they wouldn't have to be censoring people if they had already won, you know?
6: But no, that I don't buy that, because that they have to do that for the divide and conquer, for the Civil War. You know what I mean? Like, that has a different agenda.
3: I am a high-priced Washington lobbyist peddling influence. Who wants candy?
6: Like, that to me, they need their Civil War. They need their World War III, however that looks to them. That they need that, and the censorship plays into that significantly.
0: What's so civil about war anyway? Okay, so do you want to set up this Russell J. Gold clip, or I don't.
6: So I okay, I will say this: if this guy is the real deal, I will take back everything I say. But right now, this dude looks like a cult leader.
0: Yeah,
6: and I just laugh, like because I watch it and. At first, I was like, oh, man, this is interesting. And then I'm like, wait a minute. Is all this sovereign citizen stuff based on this guy? Because when I start looking at it, this guy apparently goes back to like 99. And if you look at a lot of the sovereign citizen stuff, it goes back to like around that time.
0: Yeah.
6: And I think this guy might be the root of a lot of this stuff.
0: Do you think he's like an operative, like an intel guy, or?
6: Well, it makes me wonder if he is. And then it got really weird because he claims that he is the, what did he call himself? The Postmaster General of the United States.
0: Yeah. I watched a little bit more than this of just the, because you had me just pull the introduction clip to him, but I ended up watching about like 10 minutes. Because I had to work. It was in between jobs. I did all this, but I'm going to have to like do a deep dive on this guy. Cause like I said, that Clint Richardson interview that Dean Reiner did with him is really good. I'm going to have to send you that. And then there's another, the two people that were in Libya and exposed the whole like Benghazi thing. And then they got dragged into the Mueller investigation and like they've had assassination attempts on their life and stuff. Dean had both of them on, that husband and wife. And that is probably the best podcast I've heard in the last year or two. I'm gonna have to send you that one too. But yeah, Dean's been killing.
6: Wow, that's awesome. I'll have to check that out.
0: Yeah, I'll send you all that, and I'll put them in the show notes too. But okay, yeah, Russell J. Gold. Here's the intro.
5: In 1999, the United States was quietly being taken over by Great Britain. A vigilant patriot named Russell J. Gould recognized the threat, and in a series of strategic moves, he saved us from foreign invasion.
0: See, this already, I'm like, Great Britain, really?
6: Well, I buy that. I really do, because I think we do really have some, if you look historically, we really do have some foreign entanglements with London and shit like that. That makes a lot of sense. I'm not like out on that part. That doesn't surprise me at all. But it's just the fact that this one guy, and then like, okay, the fact that you can't verify his fucking name anywhere on all the shit that he says he's got. He swears that he's like the fucking head of the Navy and the head of like the fucking Marines and everything else. And then you just go to any website and he's not. It's okay. Well, what are you talking about, bro?
0: Maybe like, just to play devil's advocate, it has definitely happened in the past where people have had like high credentials and then they've been wiped from the record.
6: Well, okay. He claims that like he's got the Title IV flag of the United States and or some crazy shit like that, or and then registered with the UN, and I'm like, okay, so where does it say that at the UN? And I'm like trying to research it. It doesn't say, I don't see it anywhere. Like you look at the UN, there's nothing that says UN and Russell J. Gould. Nothing. I can't find anything that says that. And then I'm like, okay, well, so is this even real? Like, what are we talking about? And then it's like, okay, well, if this is all top secret, if it's all like, whenever this guy, and then I see people talking about this guy, and they go, when our guy comes out of hiding, and I go, oh, okay, I see what this is. And I'm like, okay, look, whenever your guy comes out of hiding, you let me know, because I'll be right there with you when he does.
8: Until right. then, kick ass.
6: Until then, I'm in hiding too. Okay, because I'm not sitting here. I'm not gonna go follow this fucking dude to wherever he's taking us. And then, at some point, he claims that he's, you know, the Postmaster General of the United States, and then he also claimed that he's either got some relationship with, or that he is the Postmaster General of the. No, I lost the note on this. No. The Universal Post Office or the Universal UPS? Postal Union.
0: The Universal Postal Service, the UPS?
6: No, it's the Universal Postal Union. You look that up. Universal Postal Union. See if that's real. Universal Postal Union. I want to make sure I'm wording that right.
0: All right, let me give it a let me give it a Google here real quick.
9: Why you keep trying to read that word? You a fag?
0: okay,
6: wait. This is when I got the tie to the Q Project and Bill and Melinda Gates.
0: Ooh. Universal Postal Union. UPU. United Nations Specialized Agency and Postal Sector's Primary Forum for International Cooperation. What? So it doesn't even have anything to do with mail?
6: Well, it does in some way. If you look at it, and then if you look at the sponsors of it, it's Visa, Bill and Melinda Gates Foundation, and some other, you know, globalist hacks. And I'm like, wait a minute. This guy claims that he's like the Postmaster General of this organization. And the Bill and Melinda Gates Foundation is a sponsor of it. And it's a UN shitbag thing. And I'm like, okay, what is going on here? And then I'm like looking at what this guy's into. The reason I found this guy to begin with is because of Anna Reitz, who is the head of the Assembly of States, and which is tied into the sovereign citizen movement. And let's talk about how these people are often labeled as terrorists, which I think is wrong to do. To be fair, I don't think these people are terrorists at all. I think these people are morally and ethically correct, but I think legally they get put into a quagmire because the world is a fucked up place. But let's play that newsy clip real quick. I think this is a great time to play that.
10: Some extreme right-wing groups are immediately recognizable. Klansmen in hoods, neo-Nazis giving a Heil Hitler salute. But there's a hodgepodge of factions and individuals far less visible, but reportedly growing. They're called sovereign citizens. They're not just men keeping to themselves in the woods. Some members have carried out murders, attacks on police, forging passports and money. Getting a fix on how many sovereign citizens there are is slippery. The Anti-Defamation League has put the number at tens of thousands. Southern Poverty Law Center, they estimate 300,000. And both groups predict growth is likely. Even knowing what to call them is challenging. In addition to sovereign citizens, or sovereigns, followers go by constitutionalist, freemen, state citizens. The root of their doctrine can also be hard to define because there's no one central document outlining all their beliefs. A number of variations exist, but the central theme goes something like this. A corporation surreptitiously took over the federal government. The corporation went bankrupt and turned to international bankers for help. The bankers needed collateral, and the corporation put up the people of the United States. The implication is that your birth certificate and Social Security card, they are not just official documents, they're contracts that enslave you. Sovereigns often rip them up, throw them away. Here is a slightly different version of all this. The government, established by the Founding Fathers, had a legal system the sovereigns call common law. However, at some point, the original system was replaced with admiralty law. That's the law of sea and international commerce. Under the original system, sovereigns were free. Under the new plan, they're slaves, unless they rebel. The FBI explains, sovereign citizens are anti-government extremists who believe that even though they physically reside in this country, they are separate or sovereign from the United States. As a result, they believe they don't have to answer to any government authority, including courts, taxing entities, motor vehicle departments, or law enforcement. The sovereign citizens movement can be traced all the way back to an anti-Semitic group from the 1970s and 80s.
0: Always the anti-Semites,
10: today,
0: dude.
10: Many of them, including black followers, seem unaware of those origins. a propensity for violence among some members also concerns law enforcement. Some incidents include, in 2010, a father and son who were sovereign citizens gunned down two police officers on Interstate 40 near West Memphis, Arkansas. In 2012, self-described sovereigns ambushed and shot dead two sheriff's deputies in St. John the Baptist Parish in Louisiana. In 2016, an ex-Marine who had become a sovereign citizen killed three law officers in Baton Rouge. Those are fairly recent examples, but there's one that goes back to 1995, worth noting. Terry Nichols, who collaborated with Timothy McVeigh in the Oklahoma City bombing, claimed
0: he was
10: a sovereign citizen.
0: And Bill Clinton also was involved in that bombing.
10: This once obscure group seems to be attracting new followers, and as they move into the national security spotlight, their effect on America's future is still a lingering question.
0: Cool, Newsy. Now why don't you report on all the sovereign citizens that didn't kill anybody?
6: I think it's interesting that he said so-and-so, who became a sovereign citizen. It's like, so you admit they can become a sovereign citizen.
0: Yeah. Yeah, the FBI calls them sovereign. Yeah, exactly. The FBI calls them sovereign citizens as if it's derogatory, too.
6: Yeah. Oh, yeah, because, well, I mean, they look at it. Okay. If they are correct, and it's like, I think the sovereign citizens are reading this correctly. I think they have a correct understanding of the law, and I think they are basically looking at the federal government like they are an occupying force, because the idea would be that they are working for the Crown of England. The 10-mile strip of Washington, D.C. is a foreign country, effectively. It's foreign territory. If you look at the history of what it is, it's a corporation. It's not that landmass is not the landmass of the United States anymore. It has been sold over to overseas power. That's the claim that they make. So I think there's a lot of really interesting points about the sovereign citizen movement. I'm not saying that there's anything.
0: It makes sense to me. I just don't think it's going to hold up in a court of law if you try to really go with that.
6: Well, the whole thing about the court of law is they basically tell you don't go, because you don't have to. They tell you that, okay, because I've talked to these people. Like,
0: Anyone who ever gets a drug charge would love this to be true, that you don't have to show up to court, you don't have to pay a fine, you don't go to jail, you still collect your $200. But this is
6: it's not exactly like that. It's just it's the idea that so police are not doing their job to begin with, because their job and role, if you know the history of police, it is to protect the post office roads and the railroads. So that is the actual scope of the police work. That is what I have been told by people in the sovereign citizen, state citizen movement. So that to me is interesting. I'm not saying that this is true. I'm not saying this is just what I've heard. So when I factor that in, it's like, huh, well, that really kind of puts things into context, because if that's true, that would make a lot of sense, because that would explain why police officers have qualified immunity, because why wouldn't they have qualified immunity? Because every time they go to a domestic dispute, they're acting as a peacekeeping officer when their job is to be making sure that the roads are safe for postal workers and the railroads are, you know, operating properly. You know what I mean? Like this is completely outside of their scope, and that's because they're corporate police officers. They're working for the corporation to make sure that if people press charges in the corporation against each other, that the police officers can make arrests and anything that happens within the corporation. But people who aren't within the corporation, for the post office or for the railroads, the police have nothing to do with it, is the idea that the sovereign citizens say. So that's the whole concept. It's like, once you understand the legal framework behind it and you like take that step back, that's where like you start seeing why the police officers have potentially why the police officers have this qualified immunity to begin with, and why people have been trying to strip them away from it and what that might mean, then it's like, oh, okay. Why might people be talking about martial law? Because martial law is different than admiralty law, or admiralty law rather than martial law. Admiralty law versus maritime law. Admiralty law is different than this system that we're in right now, maritime law. Maritime law is governed by the UN, where admiralty law is governed by, like, the military and landmass. So that's, again, this is me getting this from the sovereign citizen and state citizen movement. So this is just what they say. I'm not saying this is what I'm saying. So I haven't done – I've done research into this, but I'm not saying that I'm like fully bought in on this or like completely understand this.
0: I don't understand it completely, but from my understanding of the whole sovereign citizen thing is like, yes, it's technically correct, but it's technically correct in the same way that you have a Fourth Amendment right and they're not allowed to spy on your phone calls. Like the NSA can't read your calls. It's like, yeah, but good luck like stopping it. You know, it's like you might have the legal technicalities on your side, but it's like the system is against you either way.
6: Right. Well, that's where I think there's like a two-prong approach here. If you do this, like, I think you can do this. This is just my thought. I think you can do this. And I think you just have to also remove yourself from the system too. Like, you can't just like continue living your life as you are right now, completely dependent on this system. Right. And say I'm a sovereign citizen. Like, at some point they're going to cut your power off.
0: Yeah, exactly.
6: You know what I mean? Because they're going to be like, well, fuck this guy who claims to be a sovereign citizen, isn't paying property taxes, even though he's paying his power bill. We're just going to cut his power off because he isn't paying property taxes. You know what I mean? That's what I think would happen. Even if you have the legal standing,
0: shit, it could get worse than that. They could do, dude. They could. CPS will drag your kids away for way less than that.
6: Well, that's the thing. CPS, state citizen, does not have the right to come into your house or onto your property. You can press charges against them. From what I understand, things completely flip around when you have state citizenship. You have no rights as a U.S. citizen. This is what they say. Because when you're registered as a state citizen, a citizen of a state, you have all the state protections that are granted to you in the state constitution. If you look up, there's a ton of legal protections and legal filings that say that basically a U.S. citizen means almost nothing. It's actually a government employee. If you read into the legal framework behind what a U.S. citizen is. And I've actually read into a few of the Supreme Court arguments because I've watched a couple of these YouTube videos that people have made about this on how to become a state citizen and how to become what they do is they call it American national or a state citizen, whatever it is. They have these passports. Now this person on this YouTube said something about forging passports. This is apparently a legitimate process because you can do this through the State Department. They're not forging anything. And it's also the idea, like, they ask you, are you a U.S. citizen? Yes or no? Well, if you say no, you're answering, no, I'm not a U.S. citizen. And you're saying no because you never have been. Because you're saying I've been a citizen of the state of whatever state you were born in your entire life, which makes you an American national, and you can be in any state that you want. Like you can be like, let's say you were born in Tennessee, but you could live in Kentucky, like, because you're an American national, you can be anywhere.
7: I'm from Tennessee and I've been doing this for a long time.
6: Damn, you're quick on that one.
0: But not as quick as I should. Yes.
6: So like,
1: so you even though you have these restrictions as far as like what state you're a citizen of, you're still an American national, but it doesn't make you a U.S. citizen. I think everyone believes because they're a U.S. citizen, because you are granted U.S. citizenship at birth, that means you have to be a U.S. citizen. But if you read into the legal framework behind being a U.S. citizen is actually a federal government employee, and that's what makes you have to pay Social Security taxes. It also makes you have to pay federal income taxes.
0: But if you're an employee, they should be paying you. Like, that's, the employer pays the employee, not the other way around.
1: Right. Well, it also and that's also what makes you privy to their restrictions on like gun rights, for example. Like that's what makes them think that they can restrict your Second Amendment or make you have to register your firearms and have to get a CCW because you are saying you're a citizen of the United States as a you're like a federal employee in that structure. You're saying you're within that structure of the United States, and because of that, you have to register your firearms with them. And if you look at what's happening right now, so I'm not saying this is what it is. I'm saying this is what the state citizenship people, this is what the American national people, this is what they're saying. And I find it very interesting. I believe without a doubt, morally and ethically, they are right.
0: Yeah, I agree.
1: I don't know if I'm not necessarily comfortable doing something like that, but
0: that's a big morally and
1: ethically, they're right. Yeah.
0: To take that kind of action. But yeah, I agree. If you live off the grid and you're self-sustainable, then yeah, they can't do anything to you other than lock you in a cage.
1: Right. And then, and also, I mean, if you have like a tight knit community and you're trading, you know, with people for silver and like I was saying earlier, if you have like junk silver, yeah, and you're bartering for things, like there's no taxes on barter, like and there can't be, and you're still using legal tender at the same time, like, and you can later, when you know we're dealing with a hyperinflation economy because Joe Biden's going to probably kick in UBI at some point, so whatever I bought junk silver for today is going to be worth probably, you know, 15 times for in 5 years. You know, if I ever go to sell it and I do want to be in dollars again one day, it's going to be worth way more. Or if I have to be for whatever reason, because, you know, not everything is going to be something I can buy in silver. There's going to be a time where I need to buy an air conditioning compressor or something. And you obviously need to buy that in dollars because if you have to make any kind of international trade, that obviously has to be in dollars. That's what the entire point of having that dollar currency for is, so you can make a overseas trade or make a trade across state lines. But the idea of like a local trade is supposed to be in a local currency, like a Nevada or Utah goldback, or in a silver coin or something like that. So that way, number one, it's tax free, and number two, so it stays local. That kind of stuff. You don't need a cryptocurrency to do that kind of shit.
0: Yeah.
11: Fuck the cops.
8: Yeah.
11: Fuck them.
1: Yeah.
0: So when you get pulled over, and you don't have an ID or a registration or a license plate or a driver's license, you just do the
11: have walk. Some pride in yourself. Have some faith in Jesus Christ as your Lord, and don't tell these scum sucking motherfuckers nothing.
0: So wrapping up here, I have one clip left from you. I don't even remember what it is.
1: What if I could get you like a really good resource for, cause I was talking to like the local, person who's like the person for like the state assembly in my area. Mm-hmm. What if I could get you to talk to her for a podcast? I think you'd really,
0: oh, hell yeah. Yeah, I'm always down. I'm booked up as shit. Like, I squeezed you in, but like, it'll be about a month before I can probably start adding. Like, I'm booking out like a month in advance now. But
1: I think you'd have like a killer conversation because like you're obviously super skeptical about it, but she's got like a wealth of information.
0: So she's a sovereign citizen.
6: She's already, I mean, I wouldn't consider her a sovereign citizen. She would consider herself a state citizen, which is, it's effectively the same thing, but she's got a passport that says that she's not a U.S. citizen.
7: Let's be
6: she
7: nice.
6: She doesn't have a driver's license. She's got a state ID. She's got
0: a social
6: number. She also has but she doesn't give it out to anybody. She also she has an E&I. That she
0: typically
6: uses
0: you're not
6: businesses.
0: Supposed to give your social security number out.
6: Well, I mean even to banks.
0: Oh,
6: she doesn't give
0: oh.
6: It to anybody.
0: Oh, really? Okay.
6: Yeah, yeah. She uses an EIN for that. To do any kind of loans or anything like that. She
0: yeah, I'd love to.
6: Uses a private association for everything. I was like, this is like kind of incredible. When I was like listening to this, I was like, this kind of makes a lot of sense. And I was like, you know, everybody thinks they need to be incorporated. I was like, for what? Like everyone's trying to get all these tax breaks. And I was like, what going to be incorporated? Oh, you can't have your business open, or you have to have your people outside in a picnic table and in a tent for your restaurant, like all this crazy shit that they just did with COVID. Like once you're tied in with that incorporation system, because you're incorporated through them, you're doing everything through them. But if you're bartering, but still using quote money, they have no power over you. You're just trading. And you can, and because we have through the First Amendment, freedom of assembly, which is completely unrestricted, and freedom of speech, they can do nothing effectively. If you try to have a private association and just do whatever kind of business you want, just not using U.S. dollars. I think people just take for granted and think they need to incorporate everything, but just don't even factor in the fact that they don't necessarily need to do everything in dollars. Obviously, you have to do certain things in dollars, but
12: I like money.
6: I love money, but currency.
12: Yeah. I like money, though.
6: Currency, however, is the scam.
0: Yeah.
6: And I think that we just got to find a way out of this. And that's what I'm suggesting here.
0: Okay, so correct me if I'm putting words in your mouth, but your thesis is – what is your thesis? Is it basically – the sovereign citizen movement is, while being correct, could be being it's been hijacked or is being used to lead people astray. How does Bill Gates tie into QAnon? Let's bring this all together.
6: Oh yeah, the Q thing. So I noticed there was a bunch of obviously there's Q in the name for the Q and non stuff, and then I noticed all the Russell J. Gould stuff. He's got quantum everywhere. He's just quantum everything.
0: Oh, really?
6: Yeah, and I was like, Q, quantum. I was like, And I was like, I wonder if, like, out of nowhere, there's going to be, like, this, like, Q is part of the quantum movement, and then they're going to tie in, like, that quantum is Bitcoin or something. You know what I mean? Like, if they're going to do some crazy shit like that. Like, just my speculation. I don't know. But, and then I was just like, just seeing the potential psyop that you've got this guy. I mean, the obvious thing of the, like I said, the Universal Postal Union has that ties to the Bill and Melinda Gates Foundation. And then I was saying that you've got these the quantum shit, and you've got all these sovereign citizens, and they're saying very similar things to what the Q people are saying. They've got very similar gripes with the system, and I can see how there's a ton of crossover, and it's like it's really seeming like they're like leading people into this as like, once you're pissed off that Q led you nowhere, go here. And if you look at a lot of the stuff, like a lot of the Q people cross over right into this world, just from like a lot of different podcasts.
0: Yeah,
6: I listened
0: to
6: and
0: January
6: stuff.
0: 7th or 8th, they were like No Agenda covered, like, this is what Q's like, oh yeah, the America's a corporation, all this shit. And Adam was like, we were talking about this on the show 12 years ago, He was talking about Steve Pachinik. He's like, you guys, you know, all the military contacts Curry has. He's like, when you guys figure this shit out, let me know. Until then, I'm going to act like Biden's president or whatever he said. It was like, because it's like, yeah, we're full circle back to when Obama was just getting elected. And this was the talk, was like, America's a corporation. And I remember all that from back then. So
1: it might be true.
0: It probably is true, but like,
1: I think this is one of those things. Like, well, it was like I said. I mean, the whole thing is, I think it's almost like one of those things is, if they tell everybody, it's going to explode so fast and so quickly that no one's going to be ready for it. That, like, you're going to have such an exodus from the system, and it's going to create such chaos. And they're trying to create the stability and let people exit safely from the dollar, from the system. You know what I mean?
0: Mm-hmm. Maybe, yeah, like a controlled burn or something.
1: Yeah. Yeah, that to me is...
0: Hopefully there are good, smart people that are working this shit out, you know. Sometimes I wonder.
1: Or it's really just all entropy and chaos, and... It's like the Joker said, we're just ready to watch the world burn. And yep, just like that. That's the other alternative.
0: Dog chasing cars. I wouldn't know what to do with one if I caught it.
1: Yeah, exactly.
0: All right, you want me to wrap up? Like, I don't remember. I just called this subscribe, but I got one. Your last clip on your list.
1: Which one is it?
0: I don't remember. I just called it subscribe. It's 1 minute long.
1: Yeah, put it on. I don't know which one it is.
13: So it's all about citizenship. If you're a U.S. citizen, you are a slave. If you're a state citizen and not a U.S. or you can be a state citizen and not a U.S. citizen, see the citizenship video. It's called Being an American National, and those people have all the rights of the king. This procedure is how you can get an American National passport. When you do that, you will be flagged up in their system, it will be do not stop, do not detain, do not interrogate, lifetime concealed weapons permit. And that's what they say. I couldn't tell you for sure. I'd never seen their computer system. Don't forget to like this video. Don't forget to subscribe to this channel. Excuse me. Don't forget to click the bell next to the subscribe button so you're notified when there's a new upload.
1: So, if you notice, he was like...
4: Like and subscribe, guys. Like, hi, guys. Smash that like button.
1: If you notice, he kind of threw in there like, I think you get red flagged. Like, that's kind of a big fucking deal if you get red flagged by, like, right. You know, your local police and the FBI.
0: They put you on a no-fly list. They take your kids.
1: Well, that's the thing. I don't know. From what I understand, this actually, you have a stronger case because that basically you're not part of their legal system anymore. They're not able to do anything with you. But if you're red flagged, you may be listed as a terrorist now. You know what I mean? Like, that changes everything.
0: You could be that. You could be deported because you're not a citizen.
1: Well, no, you can't be deported because Antarctica. No, you can't. Well, they can't ship you anywhere because you are a citizen of your state and you're an American national. That's what I'm saying. Like, they can't do shit to you because you have a passport.
0: So it's almost like you're a Native American or something.
1: Yes,
0: you're like a protected class or something.
1: Yes.
0: Okay. Well,
1: 100%.
0: Here's the problem.
1: But again, this is what I'm saying. You are a terrorist to the federal government. That's what I'm saying. By the fact that they red flag you. But and they're trying to, and that's what I'm saying. They're funneling people into this.
0: It seems like that falls apart pretty quick because let's say you were one of those people that were born and your parents never reported you, like got you a birth certificate or social security number, and your birth was never reported, which happens.
1: Yep.
0: And then you killed someone. They're going to drag your ass to jail and put you in front of a court. It's not like they can't just you're like not able to be prosecuted for no matter what you do, just because you don't have like a social security number.
1: Even the people you talk to in like the state national or the American National Movement, they'll tell you that like effectively you can still be detained, you can still be arrested, but if you
0: am can't I being be, detained, officer?
1: Yeah.
0: Am I being detained?
1: But basically.

0: I don't think anyone's going to argue, even the people in the sovereign citizen movement, that they should be the ones to arrest you. I don't think there's any kind of disagreement or misunderstanding there if you aggress against somebody, you know. But if you're somebody who is abiding by the non-aggression principle and you are living peacefully in your house, and the only crime is you're not paying the property taxes that you've been assessed illegally by your state, then you should not be evicted from your home. That's effectively the thesis of being a sovereign citizen, because you are being forced into this system to pay those property taxes, and you never consented to them.
1: I guess what I need to do is look up the legal precedent, see how I need to look more into how well this works. Like how many people have tried it and how many people has it worked for and what states were those?
0: Yeah, like I said, if everything, dude, if everything goes back to Russell J. Gould, man, it's flimsy. It really is. But and honestly, if it does, and this dude really is the man, holy shit, this guy did something incredible.
1: Well, I'm going to
0: But
1: send you that Clint Richardson episode with Dean, and also the other one that's even way crazier. But like I forget their names. But yeah, and let, I want I'm I'll be curious to hear your thoughts on that. And I'm going to dig into Russell J. Gould, and so I'll have plenty to look into before our next episode, and look into like the legal precedent for all this stuff. But yeah,
0: yeah,
1: we need to wrap this bitch up. You got anything else we need to
0: yeah,
1: go
0: I
1: over
0: was
1: real
0: gonna say
1: quick?
0: watch that full video that you were just that one where you're mocking that dude with the like and subscribe button. But he that whole video, he breaks down the legal precedents behind how someone can change their passport from being a US citizen to a non-US citizen,
1: Okay.
0: and why that they could or should do that. And if you can actually just like look up the things yourself. I didn't use Google because I assumed that Google was going to censor it, but I'm not even sure if you could probably even just Google it. I found almost everything that he had cited, and he was dead 100% right about it. So that was pretty fucking interesting to me. Like the stuff he was talking about the fact that US citizens and state citizens are not like do not necessarily have the same jurisdictional rights and stuff like that. When he starts breaking it down, like they are a different class of person from a legal perspective, and that U.S. citizens are, basically, I think they basically have no rights. Effectively, they don't have constitutional rights.
1: Oh shit, I just got it. Okay, here's how you just circumvent the whole system and you get away with everything you want to get away with in 2021. You renounce your US citizenship, move to Mexico, become a Mexican, and then sneak across the border. You'll get free health care and you won't have to pay taxes and you'll get to vote. It's like a
0: Well, see,
1: perfect
0: here's the
1: plan.
0: thing. Mexico has really strict citizenship rules, so they
1: Right?
0: won't let you do that shit.
1: No, Mexico will literally beat the shit out of you if you cross a border illegally
0: Yeah,
1: and throw you in
0: exactly.
1: jail.
0: I think they put the wall up to stop us from going over there.
1: Well, anyway,
0: How about
1: Boris,
0: that?
1: it's always oh shit, I about knocked everything over. It's always good chat. We definitely got to keep doing these more often.
0: Yeah, man.
1: But yeah, all the stuff you sent me too, I'll put all that in the show notes, and I'll put the couple other things in there, and yeah, as soon as we wrap this episode up, I'll send you that episode. I'm gonna pass out. I got a doctor's appointment with the wife, pregnancy things, have a
0: Congratulations
1: baby.
0: on that.
1: Thanks, man. We're excited.
0: Get some gold and silver, everybody.
1: Word. Oh, by the way, was I wearing pants when we started this?
0: Hope you're not asking me.
2: Hey, was I wearing pants when we went in there?
3: Shit. What do I look like, a pants goblin?
4: The British Empire was defeated by Indians under Mahatma Gandhi because they made their own salt. And back in 2009, the beginning of Bitcoin, it was the cypherpunks and everybody who was.

0: is objecting to central bank authoritarianism, who got together and said, we're going to make our own money. We're going to make our own money. It's called Bitcoin, and it's passive resistance, and it's going to topple the central bank empire, the central banks around the world. I predict one of my predictions will be one of the major central banks in the world will collapse in 2021. They're highly leveraged. As your guest Jim Rickards points out many times, these banks are leveraged 50, 60, 70 to 1. They're leveraged more than long-term capital management was when long-term capital management was at its highest point of leverage. So Rickards would know about this stuff. And one of them is going to collapse in 2021, and that will start an avalanche out of fiat money and paper money, and the top beneficiary of that will be Bitcoin. That's one of the catalysts for a price appreciation in 2021. But my point is this, Daniela, Bitcoin is a protest against fiat money, central banks, authoritarianism. And the way the protest works is the cypherpunks and everyone involved in Bitcoin, essentially, we made our own money. It's perfect money. It has nothing to do with the state. You've separated for the first time in history, state from money. It's never been done before, ever. And it has been finished. It has been completed. It has been figured out, and it's been launched, and it's out there for 10, 11 years, and it's working. And the nation state, as we know it, is going to dissolve. Central banks are going to dissolve, and fiat money is going to go the way of all fiat money has gone over 300 years. Not a single fiat money, paper money scheme has lasted over the past 300 years. They've all gone to zero or lost 99% of their purchase power. So should be no shock to anyone that the U.S. dollar is going to go to zero. The British pound looks particularly horrible. That's definitely going to go to zero. All the fiat money is going to go to zero. And of course, the chief beneficiary of that would be Bitcoin. And these are the catalysts. These are the catalysts to see this price projection, and why, you know, when we get into the numbers, you'll understand more why I have the number that I have.
1: Q tells us stuff and all of it's lies, is what I'm saying.
2: You keep interrupting me.
1: Because you're lying! Because you're full of shit! That's why. Because every goddamn thing out of you people's mouths doesn't come true. And it's always, oh, there's energy, and oh, now we're done with Trump. You said he was the Messiah. You said he was invincible. You said it was all over. They were all going to Gitmo. Now, oh, he's part of a larger thing of Q. I will not suffer your Q people after this. I knew what you were day one, and I know what you are now, and I'm sick of it. I'm sick of all these witches and warlocks and pumpkin popsums and everything. Oh, God. Sorry. Bye-bye, Q. I can't talk to you anymore. Jesus Christ. Lord, help me.

0: witches and warlocks, you're full of shit! Pumpkin Popsums, I'm sick of it!
1: You keep interrupting me.
0: And all of it's lies. Because you're lying!

0: Carl A.
1: Noah Beamer B.
2: Caleb Stevenson
3: S.

0: Hey, abs in a six pack. We're getting lit and talking shit.
1: Welcome.
0: This episode's about Terrence McKenna, the man who liked mushrooms.
1: The self-proclaimed not nabob, not a guru, I guess. It was part of the psychedelic revolution of the 70s, probably. I'd put him up there with Timothy Leary and Richard Alpert.
0: I'd put him above Leary, below Alpert or Ram Dass.
1: Well, I mean,
0: as far as my personal favorites.
1: Okay. I was just, you know, putting him in the Hall of the Greats. But, you know, when we're talking about favorites here.
0: Man, I don't know. Leary always creeped me out. It's kind of a Charlie Manson kind of vibe.
1: Yeah, he kind of does have a Manson vibe. Yeah. But, I mean, you know, he's got some good shit, you know.
0: Yeah.
1: Talks about some good things, but.
0: I am going to, yeah, well, yeah, later on I'm going to sneak a little Rami D in here just because.
1: Good.
0: Have you seen Tales from the Trip, that Comedy Central miniseries they got on YouTube?
1: I have seen a few of those. Don't they have like several different...
0: Yeah, they got Shane Moss. I was going to play a little bit of the Duncan Trussell one just because it gives a nice little intro to...
1: I think that's the one I've seen.
0: Oh, okay. Well, if you want, you can come over here and watch it because it'll add to the experience.
1: Sounds good.
0: But yeah, check out Tales from the Trip. It's pretty entertaining.
2: No! I'm getting fucking attacked by a swarm of spirits! Hi, my name's Duncan Trussell. You should be careful when you take penis envy mushrooms, especially if we have the same mushroom dealer. This is 2011. I was with someone I'd been seeing for a short time, and she had never taken mushrooms. So I'm like, let's drive up to the desert. We'll take mushrooms. Don't worry, I'll be your guide. You know, I'm sure the ride up there, I was giving her some awful psychedelic Jesus-style ear-beating about what mushrooms are and what she could expect and the healing that would come her way. And these mushrooms I had obtained from a drug dealer, he told me the name of the mushrooms was Penis Envy. And I remember hating that. You don't want to tell the day, like, yeah, these are penis envy mushrooms. Like, these mushrooms are named after, like, the Freudian hangup where women wish they had dicks. This drug dealer had warned me, don't fuck around with these. These were a spore print from Terrence McKenna and Dennis McKenna's private collection. Terrence McKenna and Dennis McKenna are essentially gods in the psychedelic community. And I just didn't believe him. We got to this spa. It was this cool collision of like new age healers. And one of them had told me the place was an energy vortex, which means I guess you only need to take like half the dose of the drug that you're gonna take there. We get there and I take the mushrooms. My date takes the mushrooms. And within 10 minutes, something starts happening that has never happened to me before on mushrooms. I'm looking down at my hands on the bed. And my fingers are spaghettifying. Like, you've probably heard of what happens if you go into a black hole. This was happening to my fingers. My date is like, when am I gonna start feeling it? And I'm like, I don't know. We walk out of the hotel room, and I hear a voice in my head. And the voice in my head says,
3: we are the eternal guardians of the universe. And we are going to do deep work on you today.
2: Can we do deep work on me another day? Because I was hoping for just more of like a kind of, you know, fun laugh trip, not deep work, voices in your head. I told my date, I'm like, I'm just going to go lay down for a second. And I'm laying on this lawn chair. The sun is setting. What I'm about to say sounds like something someone who's never taken a psychedelic would say. It's like the kind of thing when the cop came to your school and was like, if you take acid, you're going to see dragons. Bigfoot is going to, like, be holding your mom's head in one hand and her tits in the other, and it's going to shake them at you. And that's what drugs do. No, this happened. I'm looking at this now alien landscape, hyperdimensional colors. Everything is melting, and standing on a tree branch is a gnome. It's like my subconscious was just being fucking lazy and is like, okay, let's just show him a fucking yard gnome. Or, because I was on mushrooms and it expanded my third eye, I was literally seeing a gnome, and whoever made yard gnomes was just being hyper-realistic because that's how they fucking like to dress. I don't know. Suddenly, it realizes I can see it. It looks at me in the same way like when you're at a restaurant and you see, like, a celebrity and they catch you looking at them and they're just sort of annoyed, like, ugh. Another fucking high asshole at the spa watching me watch the fucking sunset. You know, I've been rejected so many times. I've eaten hot bowls of shit on stage, but to, like, be rejected by a fucking gnome, that hurts. And I'm trying to deal with the fact that I'm seeing a gnome. You know, if you do see Bigfoot, you're fucked. Because for the rest of your life, you're someone who saw Bigfoot. Which means that you, when you run into somebody, if they bring up Bigfoot, you either have to be a coward or, like, tell them what happened, which means for the rest of your life, they're going to think you're absolutely insane. Because you really, if you run into people who've encountered Bigfoot, a piece of you is like, okay, man, okay. Oh, yeah, no, I'm sure there's a completely undiscovered primate in the Pacific Northwest. Similarly, when you see a gnome, you're realizing, like, for the rest of your life, you're gonna have to, like, be the asshole at the party. It's like, you know, gnomes are real, man. And you can see them when you're on mushrooms. The penis envy, what you heard of them.
0: Yeah, so that was a long way going about saying that Terrence McKenna and his brother Dennis were, like, ethnobotanists. They both went to Berkeley, I believe. And they not only grew a shit ton of mushrooms, but also made their own hybrid strains, Penis Envy probably being the most famous one. But yeah,
1: They were also philosophers.
0: I like philosophists better. I like philosophists.
1: I should start using that. But yeah, they were philosophers, and they, you know, not only did they propagate these, you know, the use of these mushrooms and psychedelic compounds, but they also promoted a lot of the philosophies that go along with those, a lot of those being individualism, valuing the individual experience, and,
0: Gaia or Mother Nature.
1: That's part of it. I would say that's probably not even so much a central, like, as much as distrusting authority and, like, you know.
0: It depends what lecture you're listening to, but that's true. But Dennis and Terrence both constantly talked about, like, you know, getting in touch with Gaia or Mother Nature, like the
1: basically
0: the force
1: using
0: the energy of the entire Earth, like the being of it. Terrence especially, I mean, there's hundreds and hundreds and hundreds of hours of him talking about God knows what.
1: Right, exactly. I mean, they also used Gaia a lot of times as a symbol for, you know, just the network that, you know, we're all involved in. They talked a lot about the network of all things and, you know, the net of Indra, just so many different concepts, philosophical concepts, you know, they're responsible for, propagating and making popular and just making a lot of people think and question, you know, the systems that we find ourselves in.
0: Yeah, I think it's fair to say that both of us were pretty heavily influenced by Terrence particularly.
1: Definitely.
0: So we thought it'd be fun to do this
1: Definitely.
0: One. Just because, like, especially when you're around the age we were and you first hear of him, I heard of him through the Bill Hicks bit, just like Rogan did, I think that's how Rogan said he found him. The Bill Hicks bit where Bill Hicks is talking about, I did the Terrence McKenna recommended heroic dose.
1: Right.
0: And my third eye was squeegeed. That's where I first was like, who's Terrence McKenna? I looked him up, and then
1: exactly
0: that was the rabbit hole. That was what sent me down the rabbit hole.
1: I think that was a lot of people's exposure to him was Bill Hicks.
0: Probably, yeah. Yeah, because back in that was probably the late 80s when Bill was doing that joke. So,
1: right.
0: Yeah, I think it was before the internet was around, but nobody really had it. So, yeah, Bill Hicks talking about that probably doubled the audience of McKenna, because McKenna, I mean, these talks weren't being streamed. Like, it wasn't
1: a
0: podcast. Like, they was physical audio tapes, or you had to go, like, listen to them in person.
1: It's honestly kind of interesting to just observe even that, the nature of that relationship, the fact that back then, before the internet, you had to have this network of free thinkers. You know, if I mean, Bill Hicks, because, you know, he was a free thinker of a certain order on his own. You know, somebody listening to the ideas that he was putting out there, you know, would be very interested to know who his influences were. And,
0: right.
1: You know, it's the same way you see a lot of the network of podcasting and whatnot, free thinkers today. You know,
0: yeah, it was around like back even then, cooler yeah. and more underground.
1: Exactly. Yeah. Special club.
0: We got a journey through the mind of Mechaniclips today. So I'll give you the first couple, just to give you an idea of what Terrence was all about. And full disclosure, I apologize because some of these I could not isolate without having annoying, trippy music in the background. So be prepared for that.
4: Back when I lived in Austin, Texas, my friend Shane Moss, he had just discovered DMT, and he was very eager to share it with me.
0: From the trip, actually.
4: And I had tried psilocybin before, so I knew what psychedelics were about, but I heard that DMT was on a whole other level. Terrence McKenna once said that DMT is like something that fell from a flying saucer, where you're sure you're dead.
0: Thought that was a good Terrence impression he did, too.
5: Like something that fell from a flying saucer.
0: Man, I wish I would have put his name in the clip. It was another comedian that was friends with Shane Moss.
1: Oh, gotcha.
0: It's another Tales from the Trip. They got like 20 or 30 of those on YouTube now. They're all really good.
1: I'll have to check them out.
6: People who can cut through these many, many illusions, the illusion of materialism, the illusion of business as usual, the illusion of benevolent institutions carefully guiding us toward reasonable destinies. If you cut through all that, if you disabuse yourself of all that, you will empower yourself to eventually be able to stand up in delicate social and political situations and just say, bullshit. That's bullshit.
0: Goes back to the anti-authority aspect you were talking about.
1: Of that common theme.
0: It was really about not letting other people tell you how to think, which is always ironic because a lot of I wouldn't call Terrence a guru necessarily, but it's like someone telling you how to not let people tell you how to think,
1: right?
0: Which in his own way, like I think Terrence, just like Alan Watts, acknowledged constantly the own irony of that whole thing where it's like, I'm telling you how to behave, and my main tenet of how you should behave is to not let people tell you how to behave.
1: Exactly. And but it's honestly, it's necessary. I mean, in my opinion, I would categorize these people almost like anti-heroes. You know, it's like performance art. It's I'm going to imitate the people who are promising you enlightenment, the people who are promising you salvation in my form, but in my content, in my message, my speech, I'm going to basically, you know, Alan Watts and Terrence McKenna were necessary voices causing the American public and the general populace to ask questions. And that's just something that's not common. I mean, most institutionalized religions, political venues, things like that, free thought is not promoted.
0: Yeah.
1: And asking questions is not something that is highly valued. These people were not highly valued. Alan Watts, Terrence McKenna were not highly valued by society. I mean,
0: Watts more so.
1: We'll
0: get into that later.
1: In the eye of the general public, these people are they would be considered false teachers. They'd be considered,
0: I would say McKenna more than Watts, because Watts is close. I put him, and really Watts and McKenna were both, like usually the role of, you know, poking fun at authority and getting people, even sometimes like especially Bill Hicks and George Carlin, to just write it flat out, like question authority. That's the role of the comedian. And, Terrence McKenna and Alan Watts were both, you know, philosophers, but they were almost doing a stand-up routine of times.
1: Yeah, very much the same thing. And I mean, I know, especially Alan Watts in the kind of circles I grew up in, he would be vehemently hated for his.
0: Well, that's just the Southern
1: fundamentalist.
0: Christian.
1: Yeah. Well, if you look at it, it's authority versus, you know, individualism. You know. I mean, he would take Christianity, he would take passages of scripture and take the meaning and go to the original Greek and question the...
0: Yeah, McKenna did that too.
1: Yeah, the consensus view on what was said and the message that was trying to be conveyed. And that's what a lot of Christians, a lot of Christian, I'm not trying to pick on Christians in particular, but you know, really any institutionalized religion would call
0: just
1: that
0: not even institutionalized religion, you know, but just institutions in general.
1: Right. They call these kinds of people interlopers and people who are trying to bring down the fabric of society and bring about chaos, you know, but it's, in my opinion, it's necessary.
0: Yeah, while we're still on Terrence's anti-authoritarian bent.
7: They're not handing rights out in this society, in case you didn't notice. The only way you are given your rights is if you demand them. And the idea that plants should be illegal and that the evolution and exploration of one's own mind should be of interest and regulated by the state is obscene.
0: Man, the state, man.
1: State. I mean, what he's talking about is something that, you know, isn't discussed very often, but we need to bring it into the public discourse a lot more. And that's, what are your rights? You know, I mean,
0: less and less every day, especially less, with this
1: exactly.
0: virus.
1: And I think that's because we don't talk about it enough. You know, I mean, we don't know what our rights are. You know, you have a right to say certain things, to believe certain things, to whatever you want, imbibe whatever you want, you know.
0: Well, within should, reason, anyway.
1: You should.
0: America, as far as free speech goes, America's by far the most free, and that's going away slowly but surely here.
1: Right. Got to preserve it.
0: This one's kind of funny.
8: The way to do cannabis is once a week, in silent darkness, alone, with the best stuff you can get, and then just, you know, do as much of it as you can possibly do in as short a time and sit with it. You will every single time be absolutely torn to pieces by it, you know. I mean, it is just astonishing. The problem is that people get into it, myself included, for other reasons than that hallucinogenic flash. But that would really be the ideal way. And also it would prove you were a person of great rectitude and self-control if you could do that.
0: Yeah, I don't know. I've never talked to a single person where that's their method, once a week in silent darkness.
1: Terrence McKenna had a lot of different protocols for many different substances.
0: And yeah, and at the end of that, he admitted he doesn't even do that. But
1: right. I mean, not to say that that's a wrong way to do it. I mean, I'd say if you're trying to
0: probably go more healthy for you,
1: if you're trying to use it for a specific purpose, you know, finding things out about yourself, overcoming certain problems, that's definitely the way to do it. But I definitely wouldn't recommend doing those large amounts in silent darkness on a regular basis. You know,
0: once a week, he said.
1: He said once a week. There's nothing wrong with that.
8: The one way to deal with fear is sit still and wait. In other words, the psychedelic terror is usually fairly unfocused. It is simply raw terror. Well, just sit still and shut up and watch the chemicals in your mind tear those molecules apart. And rarely can the fear sustain itself more than 5 or 10 minutes, because it has the force of a blow, but then you can sustain the blow and chemical equilibrium returns. The other thing, and this is great, very good advice, don't forget it, sing. The way we relate to terror is we crunch, clench, withdraw, and hunch over in some kind of fetal position, like you're being beat on. What you want to do is sit up straight, straighten your spinal column, open your air passages, and begin to cycle oxygen through. And if you sing, in a very few minutes, the chemical foundations of the fear will be washed away. So that's very practical.
9: So the mantra.
8: It doesn't matter. Mantra, yantra, you know, everything becomes profound on psychedelics. I mean, I tend toward row, row, row your boat gently down the stream. Merrily, merrily, merrily, life is but a dream.
0: So I actually, I came across, God, these must be from close to 6 years ago. But it was in the height of my, in the peak of my McKinnomania. I was using that method and kind of made this on the fly. And it's pretty bad, but definitely inspired by that speech right there.
1: Hmm.

0: Apparently, that's the version without words. Apparently.
1: I like your...
0: I'll throw that whole thing at the end of the show.
1: Creativity.
0: Throw the whole thing at the... Yeah, the word, the lyrics and the whole thing were definitely inspired. I'll put that at the end.
1: Right. I think what Terrence is talking about there, though, is really interesting. It seems to me like what he's talking about is modern meditation. I mean, being okay, really just confronting the internals of your mind. You know, the dialogue that happens there, being okay with your thoughts. You know, it's something that, like, isn't talked about a lot by really anyone these days. You know, meditation is something that's not highly valued, many times because you have to get into some sort of a religious system to really get into it, or get into a certain method. But what he was doing...
0: And we just got, like, you know, movies, music, TV, like way more than we could ever consume. So it's right. we're just way more to be entertained and distracted by. We got these cell phones.
1: Right.
0: We look at all the time. There's like, I mean, the amount of meditation that used to happen. Yeah. There's the distraction is off the chain these days. So.
1: Right. And I mean, it seems to me almost like what he was promoting was a religion for the secular, you know, a method of getting into these things and finding these truths that many religions have sought for, you know, thousands of years through these rigid methods.
0: Or many religions for thousands of years, even before that, used the same method as him. It was...
1: Various.
0: And good and bad religions.
1: Yeah. I mean, all sorts.
0: All right, I got your McKenna clip. We can go through here.
1: So let me preface this one a little bit. This clip is my quintessential Terrence McKenna clip. It hits on just about every philosophy, I think, that he, you know, or touches on, at least.
0: The time wave zero or the world ending in 2012?
1: No, every philosophy I find that has most greatly impacted me in my individual life. Gotcha. I wouldn't say time wave zero has done much good for me personally.
0: I like time waves. Whoa. Close. What was that?
1: That was nothing. All right. Technical issues.
0: Time Wave Zero, I like. The 2012 one, I think, was a little silly.
1: Yeah. But I mean, when it comes to his views on authority, free thinking, you know, even some views on Gnosticism, I don't know. I just, I appreciate him very much.
0: He's definitely the trippiest and craziest to listen to of anybody at his caliber.
1: Well, and taking out entertainment value, I mean, I don't know who I'd be today if not for some of the things that he said, some of the, you know, speeches and ways of thinking that have gotten me through some tough times.
0: I'd agree with that.
2: What we are trying to do is return the focus of attention to individual experience. We have been slave too long to ideology transmitted hierarchically and based on a tremendously alienating instrumentality. That's what science depends on now, a tremendously alienating instrumentality. What we need to do is empower experience. Well, this is where the psychedelics come in, because citizens don't take psychedelics because it's illegal. Neither do marionettes. Neither do robots. None of these well-behaved and mechanistic reductionist images of humanity take psychedelics because it's misbehaving. Misbehaving is a great sin. In fact, it's enshrined as the first sin. You'll regard that the psychedelic issue was there in Eden, and somebody misbehaved.
0: Yeah, that's straight back to our Gnosticism episode.
2: And then they got tossed out forever and their children's children into the chaos of history. It's interesting to read in Genesis why this was. It was because they will become as we are, says Yahweh. They will become as we are if they eat of the fruit of the tree of knowledge. I suggest to you that this is precisely what we should seek to do, and that this we is the voice of hierarchy, the voice of paternalism, the voice of the male ego finally right up into the storm god, the volcano god who lies back there in the origins of monotheism. We empower our experience by insisting on our authenticity. It's a wonderful thing to learn to be able to stand up and yell bullshit. I did it when I was about 18 years old, and it was the meme of the hour. And it blew their minds. It did blow their minds. It was uncivil. It was uncivil. It lacked polity. It was rude and crude and correct. Correct. Because so much is being slung and nobody is talking about the primacy of experience and the dignity of the individual.
0: Okay, primacy of experience. What is a primacy? Does that mean it's like the prime directive? It's like the most experience is the most important primacy of experience?
1: Yeah. Essentially that none of us know what we're doing. So to cede authority to someone else, really all you're doing is ceding authority to someone else's experience. I mean, that's the point he's trying to make. At least that's as I understand it. Because, you know, so much of our society is sit down, shut up, do what you're told, listen, you know, go here, stand here, 6 feet apart, you know, yeah. it's,
0: yep.
1: Do not question, obey. And he is saying,
0: you will obey.
1: Yeah. He's saying what you're doing when you obey is you are obeying someone else's experience. And you are saying, I place faith and trust in your experience, your wisdom, your decisions, the things that have happened to you, you know, rather than yourself. And that's something that we shouldn't be so quick to give up.
0: Have you seen They Live?
1: I have not.
0: As John Carpenter 80s movie with Rowdy Rodney Piper. It's where you've probably seen the memes of it where he finds this pair of sunglasses, and when he puts them on, he starts realizing that all the billboards, like with the glasses on, say like consume, obey,
1: no,
0: don't question, like all the magazines. No. Oh god, dude, you gotta watch that movie. But yeah, Terrence McKenna was like long time ago when like the Terrence McKenna phase of my life was like he was like the They Live glasses. And he starts realizing like all these politicians are like actually like aliens with like Skeletor faces, like lizard people. Yeah, but you can only see it with the glasses on. There's this scene where he has this he like fights, it's like the longest fist fight in movie history. It's like literally at least 12 minutes, I feel like, of them just punching each other in this back alleyway while Impressive. He's trying to make this guy wear the glasses. And the guy's like, I don't want to wear your stupid glasses.
1: He's trying to red pill him
0: by
1: force.
0: Yes, exactly. But yeah, that movie's goofy as shit, but it's also a perfect metaphor.
1: I mean, that's kind of what Terrence McKenna was, man. He was like a super red pill dude. He was, yeah. I mean, for so many people, he was an awakening, even if you didn't get with his psychedelic talk or his time wave zero talk, you know, he did something beneficial.
0: Yeah, anybody that talks that long is going to say some dumb shit.
1: Right. Of course.
2: The dignity of the individual. We went a long way with this in America before we betrayed it. And it wasn't only betrayed by the clowns in Washington. It's also betrayed by anybody who clusters themselves around the feet of some self-proclaimed nabob. Because the fact of the matter is, nobody knows what's going on. Nobody knows. Nobody has the faintest idea. The best guesses are lies. You may be sure of it. And so to pretend that one human being will lead another out of the dark night of ignorance and into the shining light of truth is ludicrous, absolutely grotesque, a product of this empowering of the human image that has gone on through several thousand years of dominator culture. If you want a teacher, try a waterfall or a mushroom or a mountain wilderness or a storm-pounded seashore. This is where the action is. It's not back in the hive. It's not in the anthill. It's not knocking your head against the floor in front of somebody who claims that because of their lineage and whose feet they washed and whose feet they washed, that you should give credence to them. Knowledge is provisional, and we are yet to approach even the first moment of civilized understanding. The way it is to be done is by trusting yourself.
0: I feel like in his tone, you can always hear that. Like when he starts saying, "Like don't listen to people,"
1: you can hear a grin.
0: Yeah, exactly. The grin comes through just hearing the audio.
1: Well, the audience laughed when he got to that section when he said, "When you don't cast your feet at the self of yourself at the feet of some self proclaimed nabob," because he knows that's kind of he's mocking himself
0: and mocking the audience
1: because these are the kinds of people
0: Alan
1: who cast themselves at the feet of nabobs, and it's the same thing that No Agenda does. We make fun of the production, we make fun of the news as we give the news. It's don't trust anyone, I say.
0: Especially
1: listen
0: me.
1: To me.
0: Well, Alan Watts would basically just like talk for 3 hours and then like throughout it just say like, and what I'm saying is complete gobbledygook and you guys are eating it up. Like in, he wouldn't
1: that's
0: say
1: the
0: it
1: only
0: that,
1: way to
0: so,
1: learn.
0: Yeah,
1: that's the only way to learn, man. And that's you know, and it's a beautiful thing.
2: Trusting your intuition. Reject authority. Authority is a lie and an abomination. Authority will lead you into ruin. It's not real. And it isn't, don't get the idea that it's this liberal rap about how everybody has a piece of the action. You know, the Jews know something, the Buddhists know something, the Huichol know something. Nonsense. Rubbish. Nobody knows anything. These are different kinds of shell games that have been worked out by priestly castes of people to keep things under control. Institutions seek to maximize control, control, control. That's what they're into. Did you think they were in the business of enlightening you? Saving your soul? Forget it. Control is what this is all about.
1: Beautiful clip.
0: True.
1: Beautiful. I love that. I think that's one of the most important lessons that he had to teach was question authority. You know, nobody knows anything. You know, personal experience is prime. It's
0: well, so, yeah. Some people know more than others.
1: But that's not necessarily the way things should be.
0: Yeah,
1: like
0: but, yeah.
1: That in my view. The fact that no one knows anything is what keeps this novel. That's what keeps this life beautiful, is the fact that none of us can get a grasp on the game. None of us can understand all of the aspects. And 'cause if you could understand all of the aspects, you could control. And, you know, and that's what life and death is. It's that constant reset. You got to keep novelty.
0: Yeah, I had something to say on the control thing, but we'll get to that later. We'll get to that later. But yeah, some people know more than others. Nobody knows everything. Some people know, and nobody knows nothing. Nobody knows everything, and that's why there's hierarchies.
2: Guidance, direction, mentorship. We always look toward institutions. Well, I'll go to the university. Or I'll go to the army, or I'll do something. Somebody will tell me, will give me a larger purpose. But it's really yourself that is the final arbiter. And if you keep yourself as the final arbiter, you will be less susceptible to infection by cultural illusion. Now, the problem with this is that it makes you feel bad to not be infected by cultural illusion because it's called alienation. You come to this realization, you know, what'll it be? Alienated, cynical, intellectual, or
3: slack-jawed, half-wit consumer of the horse shit being handed down from on high. There is not much choice in there, you see, and we all want our children to be well-adjusted. It's, unfortunately, there's nothing to be well-adjusted to, so that's a real problem.
4: It's almost like we've been inoculated here for this culture.
0: So that's just more anti-authority stuff. Yeah, I guess I don't have much to say on that one.
1: We keep going back over this anti-authority thing because I think it's very important. You know, I mean, it's something that is especially becoming even more pressing as you see with recent events, this whole COVID thing and the quarantine lockdown. You see different factions within the government moving, WHO, Bill Gates, things like this, vaccines. There's talk of mandatory vaccinations.
0: Oh, Bill
1: 5G.
0: Bill said you're not going to be allowed to gather with
1: ever again.
0: Yeah, until everybody's got their vaccines.
1: Yeah. Basically. This is the kind of talk that's needed right now. Question authority. You know, question the narrative.
5: And language is very, very mysterious. I mean, it is true magic. People run all over the place looking for paranormal abilities. But notice that when I speak, if your internal dictionary matches my internal dictionary, that my thoughts cross through the air as an acoustical pressure wave and are reconstructed inside your cerebral cortex as your thought, your understanding of my words. Telepathy exists. It's just that the carrier wave is small mouth noises.
0: I like that one. Yeah, he could take like the most just simple thing and make it sound just crazy and trippy. Like, and I don't know, like I know he made up a lot of big words. I just don't know which ones because I'll hear him sometimes it's like there's no way that's a real word. And some of them he said he did, like he has coined a lot of phrases. But
1: right, he has a way of talking about the complexity of the most simple things. I mean, when he puts it that way, you know, telepathy is real. I mean,
0: telepathy is real.
1: Telepathy is real.
0: Is real.
1: Is real.
0: He was a Jew, I think.
1: What you're talking about is brain control.
0: Here's Terrence on hacking reality.
6: The realization that I think is coming to a lot of people in a hurry.
0: It's farting while he talks.
6: Is that large portions of reality, if not all of reality, is code. Is code of some sort, that the primary reality is language, mathematical languages, spoken languages, that syntax is the only level you can reach without some set of philosophical presuppositions. And the interesting thing about that, to be explored in more detail, is that if reality is code, then it can be hacked in some way.
0: Dun dun dun.
1: What's he talking about there? Huh?
0: If reality, clue me in? If reality is code, then it can be hacked, essentially. So that's it depends what angle you want to take with that. Chaos magic, occultism, it depends how metaphysical you want to get with it, but if reality, like,
1: or how technical
0: like
1: you want to get.
0: Putting a cheat code into a video game, basically.
1: Going to quantum computing, that kind of thing. You get into, take science too far to a certain direction, and magic and science intersect.
0: Well, yeah, I mean, reality has been hacked when you consider genetically modified plants and organisms and Monsanto, right? But I don't think that's what he was talking about. I think he was talking about on a higher level than genetically modifying viruses or vegetables. Might be wrong.
1: But
0: this one has some music in it. I couldn't get rid of it, so sorry.
7: The Buddhists at the folk level in India do say you cannot attain enlightenment unless your mother is dead, which is a kind of an odd notion, seeming to imply that she had to precede you into hyperspace. When you die, what you do is you literally, as appears to happen. You dissolve. And where you go is forward and backward into time, not like a gas released into time, but along the tracks and trails of the genetic machinery. In other words, you flow into your children, and you become, let's make a very simple model and say, at the moment of death, you become your children and your parents. A few moments later, you become your grandchildren and your grandparents. You're spreading down. It's almost as though the thing which you were, which was this focus of ego and individuality, then it dies. And it's almost as though the mountain begins to slump back into the generalized pool of consciousness and being. That's why I have somewhat less patience, maybe, than I should have with the idea of channeling and come as you were parties and that sort of thing, because it seems to me the key to understanding the idea of reincarnation and past lives is that you were everybody.
0: Okay, what do you think? I've actually always, well, not always, but for a long time, intuitively felt that you probably do, like, in a chain of command in reincarnation, like, the most logical mathematical thing would be you live your offspring's lives.
1: Possibly.
0: After you die. And it's like an endless cycle.
1: Does it matter? I mean,
0: well, we're getting into the weird, more wacky Terrence McKenna stuff.
1: Right.
0: At this point, but
1: it's, you know, that's what I'm saying is that if that's true, doesn't matter. Like if we're living,
0: well, karmically, it would make a lot of sense because your next life is going to, how good it is going to depend on how good of a parent you were, and your parents, if your parents are living your life, then you know, they're getting their just desserts. It's like seems like a natural cycle. But does that mean if you don't, like, where it falls apart is like, okay, so if I don't have a kid, do I just cease to exist?
1: No.
0: Yeah, exactly. The logic falls apart pretty quick.
1: Yeah. And also, you know, if you're going to go with the chains of karma, then, and you're going to make that a thing, then where does it start? Where do those chains start? How many souls are the real, like the true souls, or, you know,
0: karma seems in like Hindu and Buddhism, it's like the wheel of life. Basically, it's an infinite loop,
1: right?
0: And it's all one. So you're simultaneously, the Godhead is experiencing everything at once.
1: Right. That's my point. Is that so? In the end, it all evens out. You know, like,
0: yeah, but exactly.
1: Ultimately, your direct experience of life and you know, is going to be dependent on the consequences of actions, decisions, things that you've decided, things that people before you have decided. I mean,
0: but you don't think before you were born, you ever experienced anything like in this line of consciousness you're on? You think,
1: what do you mean by that?
0: You don't
1: define that. Like, that's my thing. That's where I have a problem is where does that line of consciousness start? And
0: it doesn't start or end, but if you're going to keep
1: what separates this my line from your line,
0: it's clearly separate right now,
1: right? I mean, in this moment, but like,
0: and this whole life. So like, there's only really two options. Either you only live one life, or you're going to keep going through different lives, and that means that your direct experience, there's going to be a next one, and there was one before that.
1: I think it's all one substance. It's all one. It's,
0: yeah, but
1: all
0: there's
1: one.
0: Still a karmic, karmic chain, like a single, the whole spider web is made of, you know, a bunch of different lines of web.
1: Right.
0: You're on one of the lines right now.
1: Right.
0: So there, it's linear in that sense.
1: It's linear in that sense, but how far do you take that logic? That's the thing, is if you take that logic too far, then you're no different than the Christians.
0: Well, that's the Buddhists and Hindus believe all that.
1: Well, exactly, and that's what I'm saying. And that the Buddhists and the Hindus who take that too far.
0: Well, you don't want to blindly believe in anything like that. But as a thought exercise, it's really like unless you either have one life or it's reincarnation, it's really can be the only two.
1: In my perspective, it's all one. It's all one substance. It's all one matter. It's all one soul. It's all one heart.
0: So that means after you die, you just become all of the one forever. You don't have to go back into being a little piece of it again.
1: You probably do. Yeah, I mean,
0: exactly. So that's what I'm saying.
1: You absolutely do. But,
0: yeah, exactly.
1: But what you're drawing are connections between the two forms. You get what I'm saying? So like me here now today, and then my son's son's son in the future. Those are two different expressions of God, or two different expressions of life, right? So I think those two are as connected and as disconnected as you and I are right now.
0: Yeah, but I guess the main thing I'm asking is, like, there still has to be a continuity of experience. Especially if, I don't think you just face. I think it's a just reality, and we're in a just sub reality, and there's a ultra reality, and they would be just. So like, when you're getting spit back out into a meat body or whatever, after you, the next time, it's gonna be affected by what lessons you need to learn this time, and what decisions you made in the previous one.
1: I don't know about that.
0: I think there's no cosmic consequences. Nothing matters.
1: I think when you say that, you might as well believe in heaven and hell. You're believing in that your actions, that what you do here, have eternal consequences.
0: No, not eternal.
1: Semi-eternal.
0: No, they have nothing's permanent, but actions have consequences in this life, and probably. It's just like, it's the most fair way to do it.
1: So how long does it matter?
0: Like, here's an example. If this is true, all the Hitler, after he died, probably had to live each individual life of everybody he killed in the Holocaust, and all the people he killed in the Holocaust had to live Hitler's life.
1: Why would you force...
0: Now, you would want... No, because it's... Well, I mean, that's just a simple example, but... On a cosmic scale, everyone has lived or is living or will live everybody else's life that's ever existed and ever will exist. But there's got to be an order in which way you experience it, and that's where that's where karma would come in, and that's where, like, just because it is all one consciousness, but there's an order in which it's being experienced.
1: There's too many different flavors. There's too many different perspectives on what that. And
0: it's more of a thought exercise than anything, yeah, but you can't get around there being a if there is reincarnation, it's not in your direct experience, you're experiencing it in a linear way. You can't, because right now I'm not experiencing two lives at once.
1: How do you know that?
0: Well, I mean, on a higher level maybe, but not in this direct level.
1: See, the way I kind of look at it is that we all have the same substance, right? Soul, life, whatever, consciousness, whatever you want to call it. And that we're all just different, essentially like snowflakes. We're different expressions. I'm essentially a box that's expressed in the way of Noah Beamer that holds this section of the Godhead. Do you know what I'm saying?
0: Yeah, I think we're basically agreeing with each other.
1: Where I am having a hang up is that
0: actions have consequences past the grave.
1: Is that actions have consequences past the grave in accordance with your family or your...

0: good heart, like, you know, nobody's all good or all bad necessarily, but I think your, you know, good intentions would probably help.
1: Yeah.
0: Good intentions and learning good lessons would probably help pass the grave, and doing a lot of evil stuff and doing really, really evil things will probably negatively affect you past the grave, not in an eternal way, but in a way that's going to, you know, move your needle one direction or the other on your next
1: right.
0: Incarnation.
1: So you can look at it mystically like this, or you can look at it mathematically. I mean,
0: either way, mathematically is, it's still the same result, right?
1: It's the same result, but the mysticality I'm not a big fan of, because it harkens to faith. It harkens to like this.
0: It seems like it harkens to justice and fairness.
1: See, yeah. just different perspectives on it. I mean, you say justice and fairness, but there's so many perspectives. There's so many different ways we could take this.
0: What's wouldn't it be not just and not fair if, like, there were no rewards for good and consequences for bad?
1: The thing is how real are these consequences? When you break it down far enough,
0: they're really not.
1: What do you think is the most important distinction, Chris? Is it right and wrong? Is right and wrong the most important distinction out of all the distinctions?
0: Give
1: that
0: me
1: are?
0: Another distinction to compare it to.
1: Let's see. Order or chaos?
0: Order and chaos are both neutral on the face of it, and you need both of them. If you break it down far enough, you need good and bad. But that doesn't mean that you should just be able to get away with anything horrible you do. Or
1: right.
0: Just have no rewards for anything good you do.
1: Right. But keep it in perspective. That's what I'm saying is my problem is that I err on the side of being careful with rules, with these lines that we're drawing when it comes to consequences and what extends past into the grave and what doesn't. And
0: there's no way to really know, at least
1: exactly.
0: For us, but that doesn't mean, I think it's not even if you don't want to, it's mainly a thought exercise, but like even from a selfish perspective, it's probably best to err on the side of caution and not be like, you know, a horrible murdering piece of shit.
1: Well, if all that's keeping you from being a horrible piece of shit is a promise of eternal life or some sort of blessing or consequences past the grave, then I'd say you got a bigger problem.
0: Well, that's like, okay. Well, then
1: help me understand.
0: I said, even from a selfish perspective, that would make sense to do it like that. But just from the perspective I'm looking at, it is like, it's like, maybe that's just how I have to rationalize it. Order and chaos, both necessary, good and evil, both necessary. But, I think you're giving something up by choosing, like, you know, the dark side, easier, quicker. What do you got to say?
1: Oh yeah.
0: More tempting.
1: Anger leads to fear leads to anger. Anger leads to hate leads to suffering.
0: Well, yeah, but also the dark side, easier, more seductive.
1: Right.
0: Fast, easier, faster, more seductive.
1: Right.
0: so like, you know, the evil is necessary, but I don't see any way to rationalize if there is, you know, I mean, you could say, yeah, there's nothing matters. And once you die and it's all black, but I don't think either of us believe that.
1: No.
0: So, I can't rationalize any, and I don't believe in a permanent anything, permanent afterlife, but I can't rationalize any way that the cosmos would make sense if you don't get affected by your actions and your choices.
1: I get that, but I think that they extend into eternity.
0: No, but I never said that. I just said into the next life, and it's all one, it's a wheel.
1: Right.
0: But there's got to be a... it just seems like it's the only way that it makes sense in my brain, at least, for that to be.
1: I get that. I mean, I get what you're saying. I feel like we're splitting hairs here.
0: Yeah, we basically agree.
1: I mean, yeah. Yeah, it's my thing is that I don't think that one of these sides can win. I think both sides need each other. That the biggest hang up people have with good and evil is that good is supposed

0: to defeat evil, or that evil might win if good doesn't win. Like, and when people, and you don't think that's a big deal, like that distinction there, but when that's the way you look at these two forces in life, and then you live your life according to that, it can influence so many different things. You know, and it can be incredibly damaging, in my opinion.
1: Yeah, I mean, you definitely need to have both perspectives. You can't, one or the other is just going to be end up going bad. You need to understand, like, that good, yeah, good and evil are always going to be there, but you can't, like, just be like, well, I mean, I feel like we've talked about this in the Gnosticism one too a lot. So.
0: We did.
1: But yeah, I mean, it's really just basically the same thing, just explained in different ways. There's not a huge distinction, I don't think. I got one of my favorite Terrence McKenna things. I clipped a couple from there. It's his conversation with Ram Dass. You seen that one?
0: I think I have.
1: That's a classic. And there's this restaurant. It's actually worth watching the whole thing. I think you just look up Terrence McKenna Ram Dass on YouTube. It'll show up.
2: You don't think there's any... It would needs the external form of the mushroom.
3: It would never have happened for me. I only argue from my own experience.
2: Yeah, but you and I were both so thick in crap when it had, you know, that's why we needed it.
3: Well, but there are a few others out there. We didn't corner the market on being thick in crap.
2: Yeah, but I'm talking about somebody like a Ramana Maharshi or somebody like that.
3: Oh, well, these
2: you
3: people.
2: Know? I mean, there are people.
3: Sure,
2: who,
3: but the idea is not to come up with something that the best among us can make hay with, but a democratic, something which addresses the species. The thing that seemed to me so important about the psychedelic experience was that it happened to me. I wasn't reading John Chrysostom or Meister Eckhart.
2: Exactly.
3: Of course those guys...
2: Right on, it happened to me. Happened to me, yes.
1: So it was Ram Dass and Terrence McKenna. Basically, I should have set that clip up better. They were talking about, you know, can we rely on something that's not a drug to basically wake up the species?
0: Which is the opposite way of that question is normally approached. You know, it's... Usually, how can a drug do what, you know, many people spend all of their lives trying to accomplish through meditation and sitting and all these various different ascetic practices?
1: Right.
0: Sound kind of like Terrence is schooling Ram Dass a little bit there.
1: Well, yeah, because Ram Dass is saying, like, well, Ram Dass says, like, you know, what got him on the journey was the mushroom. It was Timothy Leary introducing him to psilocybin, but it really comes back to what Alan Watts said: when you've got the message, hang up the phone. And I think psychedelics aren't the end all be all by any means. Like, it seems like I think Ram Dass wins out in this one over McKenna overall, but I'll keep playing a little bit.
0: I think. They're just kind of, they're taking two different approaches. They both believe the same thing. It seems like it's just one errs on one side and one errs on the other, you know, when it comes to caution with psychedelics.
1: Well, it's not even necessarily caution, but it's like psychedelics seem like something you outgrow, at least.
0: Right. Well.
1: Not necessarily forever, but you outgrow relying on them.
0: They're tools, you know?
1: Yeah.
0: Can be used or abused.
2: Go beyond the isms to find out. Tell me what we're really finding.
3: We're finding a world made out of mind rather than stuff.
2: Great. Okay, we're finding a world made out of mind. Every time you describe which mind you find, that's just a limiting condition. I mean, if we just find the thing of mind-created stuff, live in that, then what happens?
3: Well, I mean, there is a transcendental dimension beyond language. It's just hard as hell to talk about it.
2: But if you live in it, and talk from there, then the forms that it will manifest in become just the forms it manifests in. It's nothing more or less than that. So,
3: you mean you download the unspeakable into language and let the chips fall where they may?
2: Well, they don't fall where they may. They fall in a perfectly harmonious pattern.
1: So, it's that's the fundamental difference between McKenna and like an Alan Watts or a Ram Dass is, and this is just my personal opinion on it, but it seems like Alan Watts and Ram Dass are like consciously evolved enough and have, you know, done the work to where they're already in that state and in that flow state and that psychedelic flow state without the psychedelic, which McKenna was too in a lot of ways, but you'll see what I mean in the next couple clips. But
2: Emmanuel's two lines to me were, death is absolutely safe, first thing. That's a very profound statement. And the next thing he said, it was like taking out the tight shoe. And then I said to him, Emmanuel, what am I doing here? Who made this error? What am I doing on this plane? He said, you're in school. Why don't you try taking the curriculum?
3: And the curriculum is?
2: Life.
1: You're in school. Why don't you? I love that Ram Dass line. You're in school. Why don't you try taking the curriculum? And like, I love the whole book, Be Here Now. But yeah, it's like the further you get down into the the journey or the mental gymnastics of the whole religious philosophy in general and trying to learn what life's all about, like the ending seems to be like it's about what's going on right now and you just need to like learn from it, enjoy it, accept it, and learn from it basically is the main thing.
0: Yeah.
1: You're here to learn.
0: Your speech on this particular topic is just redundant, you know? It's like it's what you're talking about, what you're trying to contain, the picture that you're trying to paint, you're in that picture,
1: right?
0: You know?
1: Right.
0: And so it kind of becomes, I love the dance that they're doing. I love that discussion between Ram Dass and Terrence McKenna. It's really beautiful. It's like these two different minds. They're just two different ways of looking at things. And they're trying to reconcile with one another.
1: The whole thing is like a playful chess match between the two of them. Yeah, it's really cool. Yeah, it's worth checking out the whole video.
0: Definitely. I'll have to look that one up because I don't think I've actually listened to that one entirely, or if I have, it's been years.
1: It's funny because the waiter like knows who Terrence McKenna is, and they're in I don't even remember what country they're in, but it's really funny. The waiter keeps coming up, or the first time he comes up, he's like, you're Mr. Mushroom McKenna. And like the waiter's actually funny too. He's like, okay, see you, waiter. They're like, what's your name? He's like, waiter. He's like, I'll see you, waiter. It's really weird. The whole thing is kind of trippy. And
0: I love what Ram Dass is saying there, going back a little bit, like what he's talking about when it comes to life and missing the picture and living in the moment. It's really interesting. Something I've been thinking about a lot lately too. Living your life in a way that acknowledges what this is, you know, and to not be a zombie or an NPC, somebody just walking through, you know, reacting.
1: Don't
0: and
1: be a
0: distracting,
1: plague, bro.
0: Right?
1: Don't be a normie. Know?
0: Yeah.
1: Yeah. No. And, the line of death is like taking off an old shoe. It's completely safe and it's a relief.
0: Right.
3: Well, so my question to you is, are psychedelics a miracle?
2: Psychedelics are a miracle, yes. They may not be the only miracle.
3: Are they the miracle we need?
2: I don't know that. I don't know that. I think they may have already done what they were to do.
3: Really? That's interesting. I think
2: what is done is so much more powerful than anybody yet recognizes. See, I see that all this destruction is just the process of transformation. The question is whether we'll keep it together in the process of transformation. And that's why all I'm interested in doing is becoming a person and helping others become a person who, in the process of the dramatic stuff, will keep some equanimity and keep there's some love and some presence in that process. But that's psychedelics may play a role in that. Mm-hmm. So you're right. That comes back to your question.
3: Well, see, my assumption in trying to think about thousands of psychedelic trips rather than just mine, what they seem to do generically is they seem to dissolve boundaries.
4: Yes.
3: And the ego is in the business of creating, maintaining, and defending boundaries. So I really see the psychedelics as directly intervening in the core process which is running us over the edge, which is our inability to emotionally connect with the consequences of what we're doing.
1: Exactly.
0: Wow.
1: I love this whole conversation. But yeah. Yes.
0: And just sidebar real quick, though.
1: Yeah.
0: How interesting is it to just listen to their conversation, observe these two individuals, how they both make a living, and that, like, can we take a moment to appreciate the privilege that they both have to make a living just talking about abstract concepts that really have very little is concrete. You know what I'm saying? Like,
1: yeah, on one level, you're right. But on the other level, I mean, Ram Dass, Harvard professor, spent a lot of time and energy getting all that done.
0: Oh, absolutely. No, I don't want to make it sound like I am
1: a botanist at Berkeley and multiple.
0: Yeah, I don't want to make it sound like I'm downplaying what they do.
1: Yeah. No, they worked hard for what they got.
0: Absolutely. Yeah. But it is what it is. There's a certain value in recognizing that what we're doing right now is philosophizing. That's what
1: we're philosophizing.
0: Yeah.
1: Philosophizing about a philosophy.
0: Yeah. We're philosophizing about something else, and it's abstraction, and it's beautiful, and we need it to have clarity in life and to really come to deep realizations and deep appreciations and deep understandings and change the way we live our lives. But it's still abstraction. Like,
1: yeah. And say what you want about McKenna, but he was a, just absolute defender of freedom of speech, which is one of the best aspects
0: absolutely.
1: Of it.
0: Absolutely. I mean, really, I see him
1: as
0: really just a champion of freedom in general. You know, he talks about dissolving boundaries, even intellectually, and it's between concepts, ideas. You know, it's definitely a champion of freedom.
1: Hicks was definitely influenced by him in that interview Bill Hicks was doing. He's like, the reporter's like, he was talking, he's like, people at his shows always, it's like, hey buddy, I didn't come here to think. He's like, well, where do you go to think? I'll meet you there. And this interviewer is asking him, like, don't you feel like you cross the line a lot? And he's like, why do we need lines? Get rid of the lines. We don't need lines. It's like, yes.
0: Right.
1: Definitely Terrence McKenna influence.
0: That kind of ties into a little bit of what Ram Dass was talking about there, Richard Appler, with Terrence McKenna there, saying that, you know, psychedelics, maybe they have done their work. I mean, he had a point. I don't think that it was necessarily 100% correct, but they have been doing their work. They had been doing their work. They had been influencing guys like Bill Hicks, you know, who then influenced thousands of people in turn. You know, it's just that web, that network is really interesting once you observe all the different moving pieces.
1: Yeah. And it's almost like, nobody needs to take psychedelics. There's people that are way trippier. There's people that are the trippiest people I know, probably the two of them, like, have never even, like, you know, smoked weed. So,
0: right.
1: So it's some people just already have that and don't need it. And then most people, you know, it's just being exposed to the right idea at the right time. They don't need
0: right.
1: They don't need.
0: Yeah. The word need, which is kind of what Ram Dass and Terrence McKenna are debating about there a little bit is it seems to me a little bit of much ado about nothing. I don't think it matters whether or not people need a psychedelic substance. I don't think anyone should say what's right for everyone.
1: Well, no,
0: ever.
1: Well,
0: I mean, that's kind of what they're talking about, though, right?
1: Maybe I should have given better context because they're kind of talking about, like, just how to solve, like, you know, this situation of the world and the human species and politics and, you know.
0: Well, the psychedelic experience comes into play, and they do talk about whether or not it's necessary, or how necessary it is.
1: And I kind of more take I used to probably be more on Terrence McKenna's side, but these days I would put myself in the Ram Dass category on that one, where it's like, it might be the quickest way to really bring about a change, but it's probably not the best way.
0: I think I'd go somewhere in the middle, because I don't know about saying that it's not the best way, because I think it's incredibly powerful. And when I think about the without getting too specific here, when I think about the effects that they've had in my life, you know, and when I think about the stories that I've heard, if you take all that away, I don't think you have a lot of growth left behind. Like I think
1: they're with part of the picture. With Ram Dass, I mean, that dude spent, Ram Dass spent a good part of a decade, you know, doing acid and mushrooms, and probably more than a decade. And he came out on the other side saying, you know, like, I got all I needed out of that. And now I just, which is something a lot of us, myself included, it's something a lot of us, myself included, have not been able to really pull off, like people like Ram Dass did, where it's like he didn't just talk the talk. No, he like walked the walk too. And once you are walking the walk, you don't need psychedelics.
0: Yeah, I would just say that it's difficult to give a prescription for every person. And I don't know that I can go even that far and say that, you know, once you're walking the walk, you don't need them. I mean, maybe.
1: Well, neither of us are walking the walk on that level.
0: Well, yeah, exactly. But who's to say? Who's to say, you know?
1: Well, when you compare, like, Terrence McKenna and Timothy Leary were in the category of, like, you know, just keep taking them. But Ram Dass and Alan Watts were more in the category of, once you got the message, hang up the phone.
0: Yeah, I would probably say I'm somewhere in between. It's trust yourself, you know.
1: Everybody's different.
0: Listen. Listen. You'll know. Like, you will let you know, you know.
3: So do you never get in a situation where you say, gee, I'd like to do X, but Ram Dass would never do that?
4: My stock and trade, or my coinage, is in sharing just those predicaments publicly. See, I've turned it into, right?
3: You've managed to, but public confession is the subtlest form of wastrelry.
4: Of wastrelry, yes.
3: I do it myself. Say, I'm not a good guy. Don't follow me. I'm a bad guy. Then I leave the stage and say, now I can really be a bad guy.
4: Come up and see my holy pictures. That's one of my lines in my lecture. I'll tell you, I only see the stuff that would disturb me is inside myself. It has nothing to do with out there. Out there is just being what it is, and I'm responding with my own stuff.
3: Well, you've sort of achieved a unique synthesis. I mean, you're almost a secular holy man, because I don't think people, I don't care much about what you believe or who you light candles to. Basically, I think I heard you describe yourself once as a kind man. And you've gotten incredible mileage out of that, because there are so few.
4: It's far out.
3: Right?
4: Yeah.
3: Yeah. I mean, this is...
4: Well, when you talked about coming back into the boundarylessness, to me, that's the whole quality of compassion, has that boundarylessness to it.
1: So this is where, I mean, throughout the whole interview, you know, you see two great minds interacting, but this is, this next clip's probably my favorite, because it really just, it's a boil down of the fundamental difference between Richard, now Ram Dass, and Terrence McKenna.
3: I think I'm at a little lower level, because I'm very aware that I have to struggle to have to say my life is my message. I would almost rather say, my message is my message. Please don't look at my life, because I'm a fallible human being and I'm constantly fucking up.
4: But you see how that weakens your message. You see how that quality means that the message doesn't come from the root, the central. There's a way in which it waffles.
3: True.
4: And that's the thing. I really can't. Once I saw the possibility of that, I said, why waffle? What is worth holding on to that's worth waffling about?
3: Well, I once said to Leo Zeff, I'm sure you knew Leo, I said to him in a meeting, I said, Leo, you're finished, you're completed, you're baked. Me, I'm half-baked. And I hope that the rest of my life will finish the baking
4: process.
3: But
4: you're not half-baked. That's what's interesting. I mean, when you and I talk, you and I hear each other perfectly. Truth. And so where are we hearing each other from? I mean, then we each play our game the way we play our game. You know, and you can play your game saying I'm half-baked. That's your strategy if you choose.
3: It's a mercurial strategy.
4: Yes, I understand.
1: I love that one.
0: I love that one. I love that whole interview. You can really hear the holy moment. Like, you know what I'm saying?
1: Yeah, it's beautiful. But I mean, even McKenna acknowledges it. He's like, right at the beginning there, he's like, I think I'm on a lower level than you, I guess.
0: Mm-hmm.
1: Because I'd just rather say my message is my message and don't look at my life. My life's not my message. And then Ram Dass, you know, when he says, well, you see how that hurts your message. And he's like, yeah, mm-hmm. Why waffle?
0: There's a moment of humility there. Yeah.
1: Yeah.
0: I think people like Ram Dass are necessary for the rest of us. We have to know it can be done.
1: Right. And like, I mean, he admits he's a fallible person like anybody else, but like he had the advantage of really just, you know, basically getting everything he'd ever wanted in life. Be on top of the world, you know, have the money, the Harvard mm-hmm. professor, like all the degrees and
0: prestige.
1: And once you have spent so much time on that and realize it's not fulfilling, which neither of us will ever get to that point, but once you have experienced all that, you do have an advantage of saying like, now I've experienced it and I know what I want to do, which in Ram Dass' cases was, you know, just help people. mm-hmm. That's pretty much all he did besides talking to people. Besides giving talks, like he spent the whole rest of his life after all that just doing charity work and just
0: And the thing that's different about him versus, because he's not the only holy man. I mean, like I grew up in a world where men like that were revered and almost worshipped. I mean,
1: like in Christianity.
0: Yeah. I mean, when it comes to people who give, people who act, people who do act, you know, that was something my parents always, thankful to them for, instilling in me was understanding and appreciating those
1: selflessness.
0: Yeah. Selflessness. Those who actually do give, those who walk the talk, you know, there are many people who just speak
1: and that's the difference between, I think, McKenna and right. And Ram Dass, really.
0: Ram Dass, it's not just about what he said. It's the way he said it. It's the way he did everything that he did. It's not even really about all of the accomplishments and all of this, the self-sacrificial acts that he undertook. It's about the message and that he lived that message as he did those things, you know.
1: Yeah.
0: Versus Terrence, who would...
1: I mean, Terrence is, on some levels, more impressive of a speaker.
0: Oh, yes. I'd honestly say I'd definitely give him that, you know.
1: Yeah, they both have their own thing going, for sure. But...
0: And, you know, and not to take away from Terrence, because, I mean, he definitely did the work. I mean, he did a lot of work in a lot of other ways. I mean, I know Richard Alpert did take many psychedelics. So he did really fully experience that side of things. But I was going to say that Terrence McKenna had gone through probably a bit more work on that side when it comes to psychedelics.
1: I'm sure. But, I could talk about Ram. There's a lot of Ram Dass of his whole story where he was explaining, you know, like we realize like with psychedelics, you can't stay high. You go up there for a little bit and then you have to come back down every time. And so like, mm-hmm. and that's the message that Ram Dass and Alan Watts have is like, you really can't stay high until like you're the person, you become the person the psychedelic is telling you to become.
0: Right. I mean, that is something that a lot of people said about Ram Dass, who saw him later in his life, was that people who had tripped would say about him and say that he basically seemed like he was constantly tripping, like that kind of a thing. Like that, yeah, that's the aura he had.
1: Yeah. Like, you hear that about anybody, like, you know, everybody from Jesus to Gandhi to Maharaji. I mean, they all had the just a glow and energy about them, and just
0: it's love, it's compassion,
1: and just saying what you were going to say before, like just basically without you saying anything, saying what you're already saying in your head, and just, you know, telepathy almost.
0: Yeah.
1: Now we can get into the wackier stuff.
0: All right.
1: A little bit of wacky stuff.
0: I'm ready.
5: If all you've got is awake and asleep, you can't go far with that. But if you've got awake, asleep, and DMT as points, you can build a much more dimensionally rich model of consciousness. I think that it has to do with your own intelligence. Truly stupid people aren't interested in psychedelics because they can't figure out what the point of it is. It feeds off intelligence. It's a consciousness expanding drug. If you don't have any consciousness, it can't expand it. And I've met people who say, yeah, well, all this stuff and big bugs talk to you and say strange stuff. You say, yeah, well, you should have paid a little attention. I mean, it's amazing to me how people don't seem to, like, the less intelligent you are, the less challenging the psychedelic experience becomes, because the less capable of entertaining the implications you are. Because you just say, well, yeah, a lot of bright lights, and there's some talking bugs and spaceships, and I don't know. It's because I guess it's because those people are so ingrained in cultural values that they assume it's not real. They assume it's a trip. Whatever that means, it means you have permission not to take this experience seriously.
0: He's hitting on something there.
1: The talking bugs thing got me, because it's like exactly what Alex Jones was. It's like, you do DMT and then you see a 500-foot tall praying mantis sucking out your soul out of your brain. It's like the talking bugs thing got me.
0: Yeah, I've never seen a talking bug, but
5: you break in to this space and are immediately swarmed by squeaking, self-transforming elf machines. These things which are made of light and grammar and sound that come chirping and squealing and tumbling toward you, and they say, hooray, welcome, you're here. And my immediate...
1: We're glad you're here. Come and stay a while. You can make shapes and objects with your sounds, transmissions from a smile.
5: Impression, no matter how many times I do this, and I've done it maybe 30 or 40 times, which isn't a lot in a lifetime of worshiping it, my immediate impression is that they are welcoming. There is something going on which I've, over the years, come to call love.
1: Yeah.
0: I mean, he had a point there when it comes to
1: low intelligence.
0: Yeah, and what we take is ridiculous and what we don't. Like, you know, you're born, you trust everything you see as real, right? As you know, all having the same weight until you are instilled with a system of values and beliefs, and then that system, from that point on, whatever age that is, dictates what is legitimate or reasonable to you.
1: And later in that clip, he breaks down how quantum mechanics and quantum physics show us that hallucinations are just as real. Mm-hmm. They're their own. They're just as a valid reality, which really begs the question about, like, you know, are schizophrenics just seeing real things that are around us? and misinterpreting signals sometimes. Like, it's
0: are they locked into some sort of wavelength that we aren't able to perceive with our normal functioning sober state?
1: Right. Yeah. I mean, scientists, psychologists, after the whole CIA introduced it before it was outlawed under Nixon, I think it was, psychologists were using LSD to mimic schizophrenia so that they could empathize with their schizophrenic patients.
6: Oh, really? I don't take DMT. It's fine that you do. I'm a libertarian. Because if you're a good person and you take the DMT and go to the fifth dimension, sixth dimension, if you believe in that stuff, they act real friendly. But Mescalito gets mean later. He's a goat, by the way. It's Baphomet, who you meet. It happens to basically everybody, unless you're a really good guy. And then you get transported to a space prison for a couple hundred thousand years.
1: He's literally like, this is when he was really going after Joe.
0: Yeah.
1: And he's got a, yeah, it's.
0: I'd love to see his sources on some of this stuff.
1: Oh, well, even people that are pro psychedelic admit that stuff happened to him, like Graham Hancock.
0: 100,000 year space prison?
1: Yeah.
6: And then when you come back, you don't ever come back. I knew about this when I was a kid from people that I knew that were involved in CIA trials at Berkeley.
1: Oh, I wonder, you know where Terrence McKenna went to school? Berkeley.
6: Oh, tell me about DMT, Joe. Tell me all about, you know, how you popularized it in the last 15 years. The Clockwork Elves, Joe. I heard about the Clockwork Elves when I was a little kid. And I decided I don't want to see them. Because everybody sees them. Little goat creatures with little green hats and little green uniforms. It looked just like gray aliens. Then they pull their mask off and they don't look quite like that anymore. They wear little gray masks so they don't get too scary. Because they look like little gremlins, little demons.
0: You know, I'm starting to think Alex Jones might be in that lower IQ group of people that Terrence McKenna was talking about a little while ago.
1: Man, say what you want about Alex, but his mental dictionary and the way he can remember things is way more impressive than either of us, for sure.
0: Okay. That doesn't mean, you know.
1: I guess that's not the only measurement of IQ.
0: I don't know what I'm saying here.
1: It's not the only measurement of IQ necessarily, but we'll come back. We'll come back to that.
3: Magic is a deeper perception than science, because science believes that the world is truly there. It is naive in its empiricism. Magic knows that the world is made of language, that the world is a construct of the of forceful imagination. And, you know, the people who don't know this are walking around inside the realities created by the people who do. The Madison Avenue understands this. Government propaganda agencies fully understand this. And to the degree that you empower yourself, you will become more and more a dweller in linguistic constructs of your own making. This is what I meant. This is a good closure. This is what I meant by do not watch, do not consume. In other words, do not lease other people's linguistic structures and live in them. Build your own.
1: Okay.
0: I like
1: so
0: that.
1: It's good, but it's ironic.
0: Because what he's doing is he's exemplifying what he's telling you to do.
1: He said, like, don't
0: telling you to do
1: don't
0: it.
1: Don't listen to other people's linguistic structures while he's telling you his own.
0: Exactly.
1: It's just hilarious. Yeah.
3: Virtual worlds. Build your own values and your own house of mirrors. And then, you know, you are on equal footing.
1: One of my favorite, Terrence, because I was talking about science versus magic in the beginning there. One of my favorite quotes by him is, it's like, science can explain everything, but first they say, just give us one miracle that nothing exploded out of the head of a pin.
0: Yep.
1: And all this was made. It's like, science just demands one miracle and we'll build the scaffolding from there.
0: That was part of my apologetics back when I was a evangelist. That was one of my things I would use to combat people who believed in evolution and the Big Bang. Was that that line right there? Actually, exactly, almost is that you believe in one miracle, You know, you, yeah, and then you can explain everything. Yeah.
1: Yeah, science is its own religion. Yeah, I mean, it really is.
0: I mean, everything. No, nobody knows. They're all lying to you.
1: Yeah, I mean, there's more like Christian. There's like, you know, Christianity and Islam have their, you know, their huge portions of people who are dogmatic and refuse to think outside of that box. But atheism is the exact same way.
0: Oh yeah, of course.
1: I think this one has some music behind it again, so hopefully won't be too bad. But
3: one rainy evening in Berkeley, this friend of mine, who I'm still extremely tight with, and this guy always was first in everything, and you know, he made it his business to burn through and abandon things before you'd ever heard of them. And he arrived at my house this rainy February night, and he said, "I have something I want you to try." And I said, "What is it?" And he said, "It's a new psychedelic." And I said, "How long does it last?" And he said, 3 minutes. And I said, "No problem, you know, we're acid heads. We can handle 3 minutes of anything." And sat down and smoked my first DMT. And, you know, it's never been the same since. I mean, it worked 100%. Yes, this was the famous 55-gallon drum that was boosted off a army conveyance vehicle.
1: Okay, so something to say about this. He sets up the story by saying, my friend who I'm still very close with, who always, you know, had access to all these things and was done with them before anybody had ever heard of them. And then his friend that he's still super close with got a 55-gallon drum from a military vehicle.
0: Mm-hmm.
1: Sounds like Terrence McKenna has some military intelligence connections if he's still real close to this guy.
0: Hmm.
3: This 55-gallon drum that was boosted off a army conveyance vehicle when it was moved from SRI to some proving ground in the Southwest. The U.S. Army was trying to develop an aerosol artillery shell that would land in a Vietnamese village, drive everyone nuts, and you could send your people in and take over in all this gaseous, hallucinogenic confusion. And DMT and even then more debilitating psychedelics were being looked at in the service of this. And it's a famous story in the underground that there was this one 55-gallon drum of pure crystalline material that somebody just made sure fell into a ditch in Menlo Park somewhere. And somebody else came along 5 minutes later and picked it up. And rumor persists that that 55-gallon drum is not empty yet.
1: That music they had in the background was so unfitting for that whole thing. It made no sense to have that in there. It's like,
0: I get that.
1: It was like, didn't fit the mood at all. Weird. Here's McKenna on how to control journalists and manipulate the media.
3: Basically, I've learned the way you control journalists is you give interviews. You give long interviews, deep interviews, and keep them and never let them write about you. You know, because when they start writing about you, it's ridiculous. So give interviews, and you can really control your spin that way.
1: I actually liked that.
0: I mean, that's just a conversation tactic.
1: Yeah.
0: It's just, you know, always distract.
1: Now, here's where it starts getting a little weirder. Here's McKenna basically shutting down someone in his audience who was providing real stuff that was going on where the feds were shutting down health food stores and naturopathic doctors and, you know, she didn't bring this part up, but they were also, and they still sometimes do, arrest farmers for giving raw milk to their neighbors, stuff like that.
7: And faster and faster.
8: I think that's why the FDA right now is trying to do away with it, because it is growing. If you knew the legislation that is going on right now, they are raiding health food stores with guns and taking things out of there, that like aloe vera products. And they're saying they've never been tested, we haven't approved it. And they're taking, I guarantee you, this is happening right now. And that's why you have to be aware, and you have to educate people about it.
7: But you see, at the same point, at the same time, they're granting the first INDs for psychedelic research in 30 years. So I, instead of taking a paranoid view, you know, that they are against it and us, I just think that if you dissect these human...
1: Okay, so keep that in mind, how he said they when he's talking about, like, the government.
7: Mm-hmm. ...research in 30 years. So I, instead of taking a paranoid view, you know, that they are against it and us, I just think that... if you dissect these human institutions, what you find always are individuals, and usually these institutions are fraught with internal conflicts about what they're doing. There's a lot of fear, there's a lot of mistrust, and very few people go around rubbing their hands together and cackling over the fact that they are committing acts of pure evil. Most people have some kind of internal story that tells them that they are doing the very best they can. It's just that there are also a lot of jug-headed misconceptions about what the best we can actually means.
1: Okay, well, first off, what are your thoughts on that clip right there? I don't even disagree with him, but it seems like he's real quick to shut down anything that the government might be doing that's nefarious. He's like, well, I don't think there's people rubbing their hands together doing anything. They know it's evil.
0: And this, it actually seems like he's showing that he knows a lot more about what's going on internally within the government than he's letting on. I mean, when that comment that said, there are multiple, basically, that within the government, they don't even know exactly what they're going to do because there are multiple people who are have different plans, different ideas, different right. sides warring, essentially. I mean, I think he's spot on.
1: He's right. He's right in a sense. But he's real, and this is not the only example. I could have pulled a lot more where he's real quick to dismiss the idea of conspiracy or elite doing nefarious things and manipulating. He's very quick to dismiss that, and it always
0: yeah.
1: is.
0: Yeah, I'm with you there. I mean, it seems to me like he's almost like swatting it aside, like, I just like, don't waste your energy, almost.
1: Well, yeah, and maybe that's just a defense mechanism because he's already talking about, you know, stuff that could get him in trouble. He didn't want
0: right,
1: to go down the...
0: Right, start defending aloe vera products as well.
1: Yeah, but now here, remember how he said they, when he said, like, I don't think they... are that nefarious? And he was referring to the government in that last clip. Now listen to this one and pay attention to his use of they.
9: I'm real curious about one thing. Why is it important for you to do this?
7: I wonder myself. You mean, am I the alien ambassador, whether I like it or not? Well, I often when asked this question, I've said, you know, it beats honest work. I mean, my brother is a PhD in three subjects and works in hard science, and I don't think it's brought him immense happiness, not that he's despondent, but I was always kind of a slider. You know, and certainly when I reached La Chorrera in 1971, I had a price on my head by the FBI. I was running out of money. I was at the end of my rope. And then they recruited me and said, you know, with a mouth like yours, there's a place for you in our organization. And
3: You know, I've worked in deep background positions about which the less said, the better. And then, you know, about 15 years ago, they shifted me into public relations, and I've been there to the present.
0: Thoughts? Wow. So it seems like he's snidely talking. I'm kind of pissed at him right now. He's using his ambiguous way of speaking to talk about, it reveals some information, but you don't know what you can trust, because he's saying everything in a way that could imply that he's talking about the aliens or whatever, mm-hmm. You know, I mean, quote unquote.
1: Well, yeah, I'll play the clip in a minute, but Dennis McKenna's defense is like, no, he was saying the mushrooms recruited me.
0: No, clearly not. But clearly he's talking about
1: says, I was on the run from the FBI.
0: From the FBI.
1: And then he says, and then they recruited me.
0: Yeah, I'd like to see Dennis pressed on that.
1: It's a long clip, but I'll play it here in a minute.
0: That excuse does not fly.
1: But yeah, isn't that kind of bizarre, that whole statement he just made, especially with the clip before it where he says they with the same
0: cadence. He's clearly talking about somebody within the government.
1: Yeah, the feds. And if the MK Ultra project didn't get discontinued, it would make sense that you know, Timothy Leary, Terrence McKenna would be the guys to do it.
0: I just don't see what purpose they're serving. Like what is the government accomplishing?
1: Well, we'll get into that in a little bit. And I'm not even convinced that McKenna was a Fed or working for the Feds, because I see the argument. I'm 50-50 on it.
0: Right.
1: I see the argument that it's like, okay, plausible, give him some credit. He might have been talking about the mushrooms. But yeah, we talked about this on the Gnosticism one. That's kind of why we did this episode. It's like, because I brought this clip up to you, and I said, well, maybe he was talking about the clockwork elves recruited him, and you said, well, that's not much better.
0: Right.
1: But yeah, I don't know. But yeah, the main thing that really took it, that really can, like, makes me wonder is that Dennis might just be covering Terrence's ass, is that clip right before where he says they with the exact same cadence, and he clearly is talking about, you know, the government. And he says the exact same way in this one where he says they recruited me. So
0: I think you're right. I think Terrence gave away part of the show.
1: Yeah. You know. And then if you, we'll get to a little bit more of that in a minute, but here's, just to play devil's advocate, here's Terrence McKenna, denying that.
3: But I think, you know, that the CIA and the KGB, surely these things were studied. I mean, we don't know what happened to all that psychedelic research. We know that MK Ultra lasted up until about 1970, and nobody ever asks the question, what happened after what we know about? Mm-hmm. The story they put out was that, oh, it just didn't work out, and it seemed sort of silly, and it was all over the place. But knowing what we know about it, how is this possible?
10: Have they ever approached you?
3: Not so far as I could tell.
1: Mm-hmm. So that guy asked if the CIA had ever approached him. Terrence says, not as far as he
0: could tell.
1: Something
0: just occurred to me. Do you think he's fucking with them?
1: Like trolling?
0: He's literally trolling them. Like, he's working for them, and he is now getting people asking. He's showing them his power.
1: You mean he's not working for the CIA, but he's trying to make it sound like he might?
0: No, he is. He is working for the CIA, and it's a relationship. It's a give and a take. And what he's doing there.
1: Like Barry Seale.
0: He's showing them that he's not afraid to, to light a fire underneath their ass. He's the one who's raising the question about MK Ultra. He just brought up MK Ultra.
1: He just
0: made the point that it ended in 1970. He's talked before about how he got to La Chorrera in 1971 on the run from the FBI. What I'm saying is he could be playing, and he could be like, raising questions about something that's legitimate, that he is involved in a way that gets people asking questions, but no action is ever taken. Do you get what I'm saying?
1: Yeah. If he really, I don't know, because he, My main problem with that theory is if he was really, you know, trying to mess with the CIA, like, why does he, you know, brush aside any time anybody in his audience suggests the slightest government conspiracy?
0: He's not. He just brought up MKUltra.
1: That's declassified. But he didn't bring it up either. The person asks him about it before that. I didn't have that in the clip, but he gets asked about it also. Well, he didn't bring it up. But, I mean, he's brought up MKUltra before. But
0: my point being is that he's talking about this stuff and that language is his weapon and that's his only tool, you know, and his ability to manipulate and his ability to control or to place ideas in people's heads is insane. And so all I'm saying is that I'm not saying that he's not involved. I'm saying he is. And I'm saying he's just kind of fucking around with the CIA almost by pointing it out to his followers.
1: If he's an operative, then that means the CIA, he's doing what the CIA wants, which is including the anti-authoritarian pro-psychedelic message.
0: On one level, those things are, it's a relationship, man. I'm sure if he's doing something that the CIA wants, I'm sure he's also getting something in return.
1: He didn't just say they recruited me. He said they moved me into PR, into public relations, which is what I'm doing now.
0: Right.
1: So if the they refers to the CIA, then all of his lectures, because he said it's 15 years ago, they recruited me.
0: All I'm saying is that people aren't all good. That people aren't all bad. We obviously know that Terrence McKenna has a lot of good to him.
1: I'm not even convinced that he's a Fed or was a government operative. But if you interpret that him saying they recruited me and they moved me into PR for the last 15 years, that's what I've been doing, then that's if that they is the CIA or whoever, then all of his lectures are his job for the CIA. I mean, it's only one or the other. And I don't even necessarily think he was CIA.
0: See, that's the thing, man. I'm just not all, it's only one or the other. It's only everything he's saying is part of CIA's plot to control the populace or what?
1: Not or control, he's destabilize, not. Could be anything. Yeah, we'll get further into that.
0: My perspective is always more nuanced. I would say he's talking about a lot of things that are important to him, things that he believes, things that are true and serious to him, but maybe there's something else hidden in there. Maybe a portion of it is, you know, manipulation or control. You know what I'm saying?
1: Yeah, I get you, but
0: I'm just not an all or nothing person.
1: I don't even know if I'm not convinced that he was a CIA guy. I know a lot of the guys in the circles he ran around with, like the Huxleys and all these guys, they were admitted involved in MKUltra and CIA guys, and he ran in their circles. He was friends with some of them. But I'm not convinced that Terrence was even CIA. Let me play the Dennis McKenna clip because it's long, but I really didn't want to clip it out so that you really hear it in context and you can maybe assess if you think Dennis is a little too pissed off and defensive, which might be suspicious, or if you think Dennis McKenna actually clears the whole thing up. It's long, but let me know what you think when it's over.
10: So you mentioned psilocybin a couple times, and I know that both you and Terrence were, if not the first people, you definitely popularized a popular method for growing mushrooms at home and things like that, your experience with mushrooms. And for the audience those in the audience who are well-researched in the history of psychedelics, you know of programs like MKUltra and the government's attempts to use these type of tools, because they are tools or technology that can be applied for good or other means. And because of that association, there are those who tend to feel like the promotion of these tools is always, you know, nefarious in some way, or trying to make people detached to, you know, not care about the world rather than to know themselves better. And one way or another, Terrence McKenna's name has been associated with that to some degree, and others within the early psychedelic days having associations with CIA agents, or definitely there's some connections to Timothy Leary, and there's just a lot of questions, and obviously you're... connection to that scene, and as you know, somebody else involved in that research has brought your name in there. I just would like to hear your thoughts on the accusations that you or Terrence had something to do with the CIA, or anything that you may have experienced to shed some light on that. I mean, as far as how interested was the government in the early days of this research on psilocybin and all these substances?
11: Well, they were interested in all these things, their MK Ultra program, and before that, at the Biochemical Warfare Center at Fort Detrick, Maryland, they've been working with psychedelics really since the 60s, since the 50s, they've had programs. And then when it began,

0: definitively tell you that neither Terence.
1: So that was a bit of a dodge right there. I can't speak for the psychedelic movement in general.
2: Even the way he's reiterating the question is indicative. It sounds like he's giving something away in his voice. Can you replay that bit?
1: Yeah, it seems like there's a there with Dennis and Terrence, and definitely Timothy Leary. Timothy Leary was all over the Huxleys, Timothy Leary, CIA for sure.
0: 50s, they've had programs. And then when it began to break out into society, they got interested in that and did, you know, these experiments that were, you know, highly ethically dubious, like dosing people, you know, getting them with prostitutes and dosing the person in a hotel room and seeing what would happen. I mean, there's not an institutional review board on the planet that would approve that kind of thing. That's just totally outrageous. Was there a connection between Terrence or me and the CIA?
3: Psychedelic movement in general?
2: Pause it.
0: I can't speak for the psychedelic.
2: There's a couple tells here.
1: Yeah.
2: So the first tell is that he waits to answer the original question until he has a minute to spout all this, you know,
1: nonsense and ridiculous. He talks for like a minute and a half and then re-asks the question
2: and then answers that question. And also when he says Terrence, when he's reiterating the question, it sounds like he's almost getting excited. Like this question in some way, shape or form is exciting him.
1: Mm-hmm.
2: And it sounds to me like this, whoever this, interviewer is, this reporter, he is hitting the nail on the head with this line of questioning. And Dennis was not ready for this.
1: And Dennis actually went on Joe Rogan's show, and we'll come to that in a little bit. But this clip's not even a half hour, so
2: okay.
0: Approve that kind of thing. That's just totally outrageous. Was there a connection between Terrence or me and the CIA?
3: Psychedelic movement in general.
0: I can't speak for the psychedelic movement in general, but I can definitively tell you that neither Terrence nor I ever had anything to do with the CIA. If you're talking about,
1: let me hear that again.
2: That's so unconvincing.
1: Yeah, and then he goes,
0: definitively tell you that neither Terrence nor I ever had anything to do with the CIA. If you're talking about the Central Intelligence Agency. Mm-hmm. Now, you might say, well, I could crack a joke and say, yes, well, we work for the CIA, we work for the Cosmic Intelligence Agency. But then some of your audience might misconstrue that.
3: Yeah.
0: So let me make it clear. He never worked for the CIA, and neither did I.
3: Do you know where this comes from?
1: It's the laugh tell that really gets me.
2: The laugh tell. This is something that's like, anyone knows about this. Anyone who's had family lie to you about something in the past and laugh about it.
1: Yeah, and it's not always a tell, but it's, I don't know, it seems...
2: All of these things in combination,
1: yeah.
2: I would stake all the money I have in the bank right now.
1: So you're more convinced at this point than I am that Terrence and Dennis were CIA?
2: Oh, yeah.
1: Okay, because I'm still 50-50 on it, but...
2: No.
3: There's a specific talk he gave where he discusses agents and...
0: Yes, I know where it comes from, and I will dissect that right now. He said in one talk something casually about, well, I was working deep cover for a while, and then they moved me into PR, right? Mm-hmm. And who the they are...
3: That's
0: was never specified, but I can tell you who the they are, because those remarks, Jan Ervin either wasn't paying attention or was taking them out of context or is just an idiot because...
1: He's pissed, dude.
2: He's angry.
1: Yeah.
0: Jan Ervin either wasn't paying attention or was taking them out of context or is just an idiot because the meaning of it is clear if you listen to the whole talk, and he is talking about he worked for the mushrooms, which he did understand, correctly or not, to be actually whether it was the mushrooms themselves or they were representative of an intelligent race that was controlling it, but he worked for the mushrooms. That was the they that he worked for, and he was deep cover. And that refers to the years when he was not in public, when he was actually in the basement growing mushrooms as furious.

0: obviously as he possibly could, distributing those. That's deep cover, right? Then he decided, well, this is not sustainable. Sooner or later, they're going to, you know, catch up with me on this. So he decided to go into public relations, and he started talking about it a lot more, and that's when he became, you know, the spokesman that he is.
1: It still got a little longer, but that, to me, that explanation, while Dennis's behavior is suspicious, the explanation, I could see it. I could see that's what Terrence meant, and he was just trolling a little bit, possible.
2: Terrence trolled so much. It's, I mean, you could really make a lie out of just about anything. I just, it seems like it's too touchy of an issue for him.
1: That's the main thing.
2: It seems like he's hiding something.
1: And how long he waited to answer it.
2: How offended he gets.
1: Yeah. Oh, he gets, I'll keep going. He starts talking about Jan Ervin, who, I don't know if you know who he is, but Dennis does not like this guy.
0: But it was, he was working for the Mushrooms, and for Jan to take this and construe it to mean that he was working for the CIA, I mean, it's a really tortured stretch that you have to make that connection, considering how it was, the context. And also, I mean, his brother, I think I know, and we were involved in all this stuff together quite deeply. I've been to Esalen many times. Does that make me working for the CIA? Jan seems to think that everybody with having anything to do with psychedelics who happened to pass through Esalen was all part of this big conspiracy. Well, that's just utter horseshit. All kinds of people pass through Esalen. That doesn't mean that they're all involved in some conspiracy. It's just unbelievable. It's just such sloppy thinking and uncritical thinking that I can't take it seriously. And I just, when all this comes up, I just feel like, well, you know, poor Jan. I mean, the guy needs to, you know, adjust his medications or something. I don't know. Wow. He's seriously deluded.
3: Well, I appreciate you addressing it. You know, I know that there are people who are curious about that, so I figured we'd at least acknowledge. Well,
0: yeah.
2: Wow.
1: So, yeah, I don't know. There's something shady going on for sure.
2: Not only does he... So when he's talking about the rumors of there being a conspiracy, he doesn't deny the conspiracy.
1: Yeah.
2: Which is one of the first things you would do is say, well, this is all absurd. And they were like saying all of this about all of my colleagues. No, he said, how could every one of these people be involved in this conspiracy, acknowledging the existence of the conspiracy?
1: Oh, yeah. And the first thing he said was like, I can't speak to whether or not the whole psychedelic movement was a CIA operation, but I know Terrence and myself were involved. It's like, okay. Which kind of plays into, if MK Ultra got, you know, if they were working on it and they released it to the public.
2: Which tells you he's being dishonest. I mean, he's being dishonest about this. It's a stretch to assume that what Dennis was saying was correct, was a correct interpretation of what Terrence said. Whoever this Jan guy, he's not stretching anything by drawing the conclusions directly from the quote.
1: Right.
2: From Terrence McKenna. I mean, just listened to that clip. It makes more sense for Terrence to be talking about some sort of Fed organization.
1: Yeah, it seems like it. And Jan, you know, Jan is a smart guy, too. He's like been big into botanical research, you know, PhD. He's been involved in psychedelic studies. He's actually the guy that introduced Joe Rogan to DMT and smoked it with him the first time.
2: There you go.
1: So Jan's not a dumb guy, but I will say Jan, the more, I didn't even pull some of the best example of this, but Jan Ervin, kind of a dick. He also, even though he has really solid research showing that the Huxleys and Timothy Leary and these guys were all CIA, running around with the CIA and, you know, the Mary Brand of pranksters, Grateful Dead, like there's all these CIA connections that he covers that he can really prove. But then he draws some conclusions that I'm not convinced of. Like Jan Ervin says Alan Watts was involved in some of this, and then his evidence for that's a little pretty sparse.
2: Right. I mean, I know Alan Watts went to Harvard, I believe, but
1: Jan has a lot of really good research, and I haven't looked into it too much, but I do know he's got a lot to back up what he says, especially when it comes to MK Ultra. His theory is essentially, and he was big into this stuff for a while until he, in his opinion, caught on to what was going on. But he stopped calling them entheogens and starts calling them suggestogens because they basically make you believe
2: you're suggestible. Yeah. I mean, there's all sorts of suggestible states. You don't have to use psychedelics to put someone in a suggestible state.
1: So his basic premise is MK Ultra continued, and once they were ready, they released it to the public. You know, they used the Beatles, they used Timothy Leary, they used McKenna. I mean, it's an ongoing thing. Jan even says they're using Joe Rogan now, and he was longtime friends with Joe Rogan. So,
2: I just don't see the end goal because it seems like.
1: It depends what you're saying, but
2: you're shooting yourself in the foot. Like this is a lot of resources, a lot of planning, a lot of.
1: It depends what your end goal is.
2: Yeah, I'm not seeing an end goal.
1: If you're trying to establish obviously there's a lot of counterculture
2: that
1: plan.
2: You can combat. Like, are they trying to bring back the whole dirty hippie thing? Is that what they're trying to do? Are they trying to
1: It depends how deep you want to get with it. Like, if you're playing how China for the last 500 years, they've been playing the long game. They don't plan for that current generation. They plan generations and generations out. They play the long game. So if your long game is a one world government, a one world religion would be a great way to establish that. And a great way to establish a one world religion is to normalize psychedelics worldwide. Especially if there's suggestogens. There's a lot of different angles you could take, but
2: because the thing with that's the thing. If they're suggestogens, then they can't be controlled so easily. Like one sect of people could be taking psychedelics and draw one group of conclusions, and then another group can you get what I'm saying.
1: Yeah, but that's where too variable. That's where Timothy Leary, who was CIA, and whether Terrence is or not, where they would come in because they're. But you're right. Timothy Leary and Terrence were both very counterculture, very anti-authority. But there is a such thing as controlled opposition. So
2: right.
1: And I don't really know. I don't really have an opinion on this because I've looked into it more than you do, and I still don't know what to believe.
2: Right.
1: I don't even know if Terrence and Dennis are CIA. There's definitely some question about it. I'm convinced Timothy Leary was. But yeah, even Dennis's story. Like, it's believable to me about what Terrence actually meant.
2: I mean, it's all believable. And the thing is that it could have all fallen apart. It could still be an ongoing operation. Like, I mean, at this point, it's almost like, does it even matter? Pay attention, obviously.
1: Yeah, question everything. Including your gurus, I guess, is the bottom line.
2: Yeah, but absolutely.
1: This is McKenna talking about the sacred mushroom and the cross, because this will kind of lead us into Jan Ervin's whole thing.
4: Do you all know the book, The Sacred Mushroom and the Cross? He managed to hypothesize one of the most radical theories ever to come down the pike. I don't know how true it is, but his theory is that Jesus was a mushroom. And, you know, this would not probably have cut too much mustard, except that the guy was a Dead Sea Scroll scholar of world renown, had a scholar's grasp of Aramaic and Akkadian, and was fully licensed to be one of the people who tell us what the primary documents of Christianity really mean. The problem was, when Allegro got a hold of them, he said, well, what they really mean is that a sacramental mushroom was being grown in caves by Nabataeans down around Qumran, and they called it Jesus in order to befuddle the Roman authorities, and created the cheerful theory of the friendly carpenter who tells us to render unto Caesar that which is Caesar's. And this was all a publicity stunt just to keep the Roman authorities guessing. And he has textual, he claims he has textual support for this. The problem is you have to be an Aramaic philologist to follow the argument. I mean, the argument is unbelievably tortured.
1: Dennis and Terrence love using the word tortured. The argument is tortured. Mm-hmm. That was basically this clip and the next clip is just to give you an idea that Terrence and Jan Ervin are kind of on the same page with a lot of things. This is Jan on the higher side chats with Greg Carlwood, which I actually would like to try to get both of them on. I'd like to get Jan on and Greg separately, but this is just the beginning little bit of the podcast. But I'd if you're interested in Jan's arguments, I'd recommend checking it out. It's Jan Ervin on the Higher Side Chats with Greg Carlwood. But it gets, this is just the beginning, but it gets intense. Like, they kind of get pissed at each other because, you know, Greg's a big Terrence fan and Jan's basically telling him that he was a CIA puppet. So it gets heated.
5: I know as we get into this research that you've done, you're going to ruffle some feathers and, you know, you throw out some information that goes against what a lot of people in this audience probably value. But I have had several listeners request that I have you on so we can at least talk about it. And I mean, let's start out at the beginning with John Allegro and his research, because I think it's pretty compelling stuff. And you've partnered with his daughter to resurrect his book, The Sacred Mushroom and the Cross. But give people a little bit of info about him and what he was all about.
6: Well, John Allegro was one of the eight original Dead Sea Scrolls translators, a part of the original eight team that was brought into Palestine then, or, you know, it was a little sliver of Jordan, I guess, where they had held the scrolls and began translating them. The Jordan lost that area during the Six-Day War, I believe. But so he worked on the Dead Sea Scrolls for years. He was the only one who published his material in a timely manner. He published his material, I think it was in 68 or 69, and none of the others published theirs until the 90s. And they had basically withheld, the others had withheld the information about the Dead Sea Scrolls and attacked other scholars, and then eventually Robert Eisenman down at Long Beach here in California, and then there was a doctor out of the University of...
7: It's almost the top of the hour again, and we need to go back up to 11. And D. Snyder says, I want to rock.

I want to be official, Mother Nature. You're not a cunt. Thank you for this beautiful fucking day with my friends. Hey, boys, we don't got a lot of time. Charlie, get out here. Russ, get out here. Taz, get out here. I want to see how loud you can be. Just you and me. Taking out these stupid fucking inner ears so I can hear you.

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Stop playing a second. 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All right, well, watch this. They weren't here with Twisted, so they don't know about this. Watch this. This is fucking Bloodstock, boys. Last time I was here, I said, you know, saying rock's cool, but it's Bloodstock. You got to say it like fucking death metal. Fucking like evil. Watch these motherfuckers. Wait, ready? Remember last time? Only better. 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Here we go. I want to rock! Rock! Actually, it shouldn't be a K. It should be... I was talking to Cradle of Filth. Okay. I don't know what the fuck he said. But he told me he was a fan. All right. Whatever you fucking say. Okay. We got time for this shit.

0: Thank you. Thank you so much.
1: Yeah, Dee Snider being a comedian, that was I Want to Rock. Coming in on your Sunday morning, getting ready to ever past the top of the hour. And you heard that boost come in earlier. That was Aroa Dix coming in from Dug It Up. 11-11 sets via Fountain. And you heard the numerology just then.
2: Balls and wieners all the way right here.
1: And then we got 1985 sats from Dame of the Absurd, and that was via Podcast Guru, and that is the 1985 numerology. Hell yeah. All right, we have some more birthdays coming up. Let's see who we got coming up next. We have... Where is it? I just saw it. There we go. Okay. 1967, we have... Fuck, I lost it. There we go. I keep losing it. Where the hell is it? I was just looking at it. There we go. 1967, Tim Ripper Owens, American singer, Iced Earth, Judas Priest, born in Akron, Ohio. So we're going to play this one. This one is a sing-along song, and we'll go ahead and go with this. This is Judas Priest breaking the law. It's a sing-along here on Salty Sessions.
3: Song on British Steel, it's become synonymous to this band and to the world of heavy metal. We're going to share you with it tonight, and it's because it creates heavy metal magic wherever we go when we say these special words. Breaking the what? Breaking the what? Breaking the what? Let's go breaking that law right now here in London, baby.

0: Yeah, little Judas Priest breaking the law. And that was a sing-along. And we got some more birthdays. There's a lot of birthdays today, at least for the tracks that I'm playing on your Sunday morning. Let's see, we got one of my favorites, 1961, Dave Mustaine, American heavy metal guitarist and singer for Metallica, back in 81 to 83, and then he changed over, said, fuck you guys, started his own band, and now he is part of
1: Megadeth.
0: And we're going to play some Megadeth here. How about some
1: Sympathy of Destruction?
0: And I cannot pronounce that. You know what I mean. Here we go.

0: Yeah, that was the Megadeth. And that was his birthday today, Dave Mustaine. And we are going to keep rolling on with the birthdays because Ned says that millennials are taking all the ideas from him. Well, it's a good thing I'm not a millennial and I did not steal the idea. Just trying to help out the Reverend Dr. Pfeiffer with the birthdays. You know, it's all good here. All right, we got another birthday. We got 1967. Stephen Perkins, American drummer and percussionist. Jane's Addiction, Porno for Pyros, born in Los Angeles. And I have some Jane's Addiction queued up. Here we go.
1: Thank you. Thank you very much.

Yeah, a little Jane's Addiction, little birthday tribute to that one. And we will keep rolling on here on your Sunday morning. And as y'all know, we are working for the weekend, getting you ready for the best damn podcast in the universe. No Agenda, that will be coming up in a few hours because we got the 3-hour folk hour with Reverend Dr. Pfeiffer Revival. And get your bluegrass ready and your picking and your southern rock. Until then, we will keep on going here on Salty Sessions because we are also working for the weekend.

0: Yeah, lover boy, working for the weekend, as we do here on Salty Sessions. All right, maybe we should get a little spicy here. We got we're down to about 35 minutes or so. So maybe we should get a little spicy with this next one. And as always, you can boost the show and send requests in for the next episode. So
1: operators are standing by for your boost messages for your requests.
0: All right, let's get into it. Let's get a little spicy. This is Kings of Leon here on Salty Sessions.

0: It's actually not very hard at all.
1: All right, we got one last birthday report for this morning, at least for me. 1965, Zach Starkey, English rock drummer for Oasis and The Who, son of Beatle Ringo Starr. How about a little Eminence front?

0: Yeah, The Who, Evidence Front, coming in on your Sunday morning. And we still have a few left in the bag here and trying to figure out the timing of this. Most of these are kind of longer songs. We can always play some shorter ones, and this could be up to the trolls on this one. And I'll give you a few seconds on this one. Do you want Golden Earring or Ted Nugent? These will be two longer tracks. I'll wait for you. If I don't hear anything, I'll pick one. What else is going on in here? Let's see. Oh, we got a boost coming in from Dug It Up. A 999. I don't have a numerology for that one. But he says, yeah, I'll give you this.
1: Give me a hell yeah. What? What?
0: All right, I got some negatives for Nugent. All right, that tells me all I need. How about, let's go back and play this one. We haven't played this before. Panama, Van Halen.

got Panama, Van Halen. Kind of a, that was the best one I could find. And I was asking the trolls, like, what they want to hear. And Sir Bamros in the troll room says, give them the D. All right. It's a shorter song. And then I got one. I got one or two ready for Reverend Dr. Pfeiffer. I think it'll blend in nicely. As long as I don't go over. I try not to. I do my best, but I will try not to. Here we go. Little tribute to the trolls.

This is the greatest and best song in the world. 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A long time ago, me and my brother Kyle here, we was hitchhiking down a long and lonesome road. All of a sudden, there shined a shiny demon in the middle of the road. And he said, play the best song in the world, or I'll eat your soul. 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

Yeah, a little Tenacious D before we get close to the end here. Yeah, and that was a request by the trolls right there. Tenacious D, this is just a tribute. And looks like we are super close on time. I'm going to try not to go over on Reverend Dr. Pfeiffer on the Folk Hour Revival. So let's go ahead and keep it pumped up. Let's go back to 11 with some Radar Love.

0: That was ridiculous. Yes, that's Golden Earring, Radar Love, and we are driving into the three-hour folk hour revival tent with Reverend Dr. Pfeiffer coming up next. But I'm going to close it out with this last one, completely different, get you in the mood for the bluegrass. But I will sign off. I've been your host, Salt Crayon, on this edition of Salty Sessions, and I will see you all on next Sunday.
1: Okay.

0: like.
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0: It's a modern problem. Pfeiffer is a dude.
1: Okay.
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0: Doesn't matter where I am, I'm always playing Doc Watson's music.
1: I thought it would be appropriate to have Allison sing on this one, since she was so important to the Oh Brother soundtrack and sang this song in the movie. And Doc also sings this song, and I guess...
2: That's where they got it.
1: Yeah, that's where they got the tune, was from you, so
3: I
1: guess it's your fault.
3: I learned it from my grandmother.
1: Well, it sounds like a mighty, mighty old song that still has a lot of life to it, and this is going to be fun. This is Down in the Valley to Pray.

0: mighty pretty.
1: Well, in the morning and in the grass here out there on the Noah Just Agenda stream, I am the Reverend Dr. Pfeiffer, and this is Rev Doc's Revival. That's right, it's a three-hour show. And we started off with a little something we call the Folk Hour, that's right. And eventually as we go through, we plug the instruments in, and we get a little rowdy by the end of it as we turn it on over to the Podfather for Noah Agenda. And as always, you know, if you're feeling what's going along and you've got a tune you would like to add to the mix, you can go ahead and do that. 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I'm Pfeiffer at CrowleyClub.com. Or you can even email me at Pfeiffer93@protonmail.com. That's right. We've already had some requests this morning. And I guess Dug It Up had picked up the vibe that I was wanting to start it out with. Because he wanted to hear a little Gillian Welch and David Rawlings doing a tune called By the Mark.

0: Yeah. Dug It Up wanted to send that one out to Void Zero and the Podfather there. Got that. Let's see. That was a good one. I only had a Daily and Vincent version of that, so I was happy to add that one. That was a really good version. Thank you, Dug It Up. All right. Up next, I got some Slade Cleaves, and he's doing, I guess he's, what would you call this? More of a lefty folk version of a Sunday morning song. This is Slade Cleaves with a tune called Go for the Gold.
1: Oh, I don't know how to segue into this Sunday morning.
0: Yeah, I didn't either, Slade.
1: In the key of F sharp there, boys. This new one here. I think we're gonna call it Go for the Gold, I think. That's the title.

0: All right, stage please there with a little tune about
1: thanks a lot, everybody.
0: Yeah, the golden rule.
1: Nice job, guys.
0: Of course, we're here on the Folk Hour portion of the Rev Docs Revival. And there's one thing that you can guarantee you'll hear on the Folk Hour. And, well, you know what it is. And I finally got my hands on... Well, I would say that. I wouldn't say that. You know, I'd threatened to be playing this song before once Billy Strings got around to it, and he did get around to it, and I got around to getting it in my library. It's the new Train song for the Grass Gang. That's right.
2: Psychonaut Billy Strings

0: Bluegrass nationalism. There we go.
1: Oh, dug it up there. You heard that whistle. The 22-22. Sats, he said, nice grass you got there. Well, I take that. You're calling for another one. Thank you.

0: MGU Mountain Grass Unit. Little combo of Old Train and Back on the Train there. That's a Phish tune. He snuck one in on us. That's right. All right. And how about a little bit of...
1: Or Green Ski, Green Sky?
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0: Oh, yeah. Tell ya, in fact. Because that was, Traveling McCurry's with Runaway Train. That was from Delfest. And we had a couple boosts come in there. Another 2222 from Dug It Up No Note. And thank you, Dug It Up. Appreciate that. Blowing that train whistle. And 420 sats from Kilo Romeo Plus Plus. He's in the chat. Just saying, in the grass. And in the grass to you. I don't think either of those actually fired correctly, so I tested it out, and the sounds were working, so let's hope the next one comes in correctly. All right. But yeah, got a nice little set of train songs there. Can't beat that. And I got a boost last night from one and only Dame Booley Steed as she set her alarm clock for Rev Doc's Revival. Of course, she knows it starts off with a folk hour, and she doesn't want to miss that. And so she sends in 11-11 sats. That's her row of banjos. And she says, Brothers Comatose, Tom Quell, casting spells with Oogum Boogum. Music request, please. Blue Heart, Green Heart, Banjo. Yeah, absolutely, Blue Steed. Thank you for that.
1: One, two, one, two, three.

Fireside Collective there with Goodbye Yellow Brick Road. Man, maybe I should swallow my coffee before I try to start talking. Before that, we had Brothers Comatose and Tom Quayle with Oogum Boogum by request of Dame Bully Steed. Appreciate that. Now let's see. I have got some Hillbenders up next. Yeah, they're doing an MGMT cover.

0: Yeah, that there was the Hillbenders with Kids. That's MGMT. Hang on, I'm reloading my helipad. For some reason, like, the automatic triggers aren't working. I don't know. They should be. Oh, well. Because Dug It Up sent in 1,001 sats. And that's a General Lee boost to jump the General Lee over the creek. Yeah, I appreciate that. Yeah. So hopefully, you know, the triggers start working. If not, I'll just keep my eye on it and play them for you manually, because they're fun. But up next, I got a little bit of that weed cough is what I got. I got a little more of that...
1: That blue-eyed, bluegrass bad boy, you know it.
0: Yeah, because I paid real money for this concert to get it in FLAC version. And so I appreciate y'all who boost in and, you know, send in the tips to the Cash App and whatnot. It helps out to do things like that. But I got some more Billy Strings, like I said, and this is probably, you know, we played I Like Train Songs, which is obviously my favorite song off the new record. Y'all know me. But, you know, this one's a close second. This is called Milltown Flood, and it's off the new record.

0: Yeah, Billy Strings there with Milltown Flood. And what a good tune that was. Well, up next I got some Andrew Bird. We haven't heard this one in quite a while. It's in a year and a half about. A little tune called Three White Horses.
1: Deep Funk.

0: All right. Andrew Bird there with Three Right Horses. Nice little tune. So why don't we go ahead and...
1: Let's get Molly Tuttle out here.
0: Why? Because...
2: Molly Tuttle, she's like a breath of fresh air.
0: At least she used to be. I gotta stop talking Molly Tuttle shit. I'm still butthurt that she dissolved Golden Highway and is now touring doing pop songs. So I don't like it. What can I say? But here she is with... here she is with Golden Highway. And they're doing El Dorado.

Molly Tuttle on Golden Highway with El Dorado there. And you're in tune to Rev Doc's Revival here on the No Agenda Stream. That was a folk hour. We're going to keep it going. Hey, Dug It Up, did we get any drums there in the first hour? I think I might have pulled it off. But I did want to thank See Brooklyn there in the chat. He sent into the Cash App $3.33 to keep the grass going. That's right. Appreciate that. And that Cash App is $PhiferMo, PhiferMo. And, you know, I like the boost. If my helipad was playing this stupid sounds, which, you know, I'll give it another shot. Probably just need to reboot my node or something. But let's see here. Since we didn't get into any drums in that first hour, let's get it going with Clay Street Unit. I think they're bringing some in. This is a tune called Rollin', and I don't think it's that rollin'. But let's keep it rolling along here on Rev Doc's Revival.

cracking up the blackberry smoke there. Like right here in the studio is a little smoky, with the Pretty Little Lie. That's an acoustic version of that tune. All right, let's see here. Oh, I've got some Sheryl Crow here. She's been joined by Brandi Carlile, and of all things, they're doing a George Harrison tune.

0: from Newport Folk Festival, Sheryl Crow and Brandi Carlile.
1: Brandi Carlile.
0: Yeah. Doing Beware of Darkness.
2: Total chill bumps.
0: Oh. And while we're at it, beware of Yankee influence. Kind of one and the same, you know? But shout out to Dusty Apples out there. How you doing, buddy? Let's see. I bet Dusty Apples is going to like this one.
3: We're going to do one more song. This is a new one for me. This is a song from the 90s. Short-lived band from L.A. And
4: it's
3: good. You're going to like it. I'm Nick Forster. Hope you can be with us next week right here in E-Town.
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5: No agenda stream.

Yeah, John Craigie and Joby Riccio there from E-Town. As you heard, they like to intro their stuff all the time, so I gotta correct them as to what show they are on. All right, that was a good little tune. I like that. Next up, I got a Justin Townes Earl cover. That's right. This is the Little Smokies. Lil Smokies doing Harlem River Blues.

Yeah, Little Smokies there. Hey, I said it. With Harlem River Blues. Little Justin Towns Earl song there. Of course, Justin Towns Earl is the offspring of Steve Earl and twice as talented. Let's see here. Of course, on every Sunday morning, you can tune into the Salty Sessions at 8 a.m. Central. And he plays a good show. You know, you can never know what you're going to expect, except it's going to be a good show. But he took it upon himself to do a little bit of the birthday report this morning, so I don't got much left. He gave Ned the day off. But we've been talking about how to make the birthday report something real cool in the future. So, yeah, you know, stay tuned. We're going to be doing something with the birthday report, I think. Or we won't. But either way, we're going to keep it going. But I think Salty, I don't think Salty gave a tribute to this next birthday because, it's Fiona Apple's birthday. And Fiona Apple is, you know, she's in the Grass Gang. She's definitely in the Grass adjacent. And if you remember correctly, at one point she got arrested going across the border into Canada because she had a bunch of, grass on her. So here's Fiona Apple. She's doing a tune called Where I Ought to Be.

0: Yeah, Fiona Apple
1: Fiona
0: there.
1: Fiona Apple, everybody.
0: Oh, hey. Thanks, Sean. Yeah. That was from, Watkins Family Hour. That's why you heard Sean Watkins there. Watkins Family Hour was their residence in Los Angeles. And for a while, early on in podcasting, actually, they put it out as a podcast. And unfortunately, I haven't been able to come up with a complete collection of the old Watkins Family Hour podcasts that were their live shows, which would be a gold mine for the show. But that was from one of the ones I had. But you just heard that boost. Dolly giggling. And of course, the poverty parrot, because it was under 1,000 sats, because it was 925. Yep. 925 sats from Dug It Up. Thank you, sir. And for the 1111 before that, I may or may not have thanked you for, because I'm in the grass, you know? But I've been trying to summon Darren O back to the show here for a bit, and maybe this will do it.
2: He said early this morning,

dead. I laid on my bed, I put a gun to my head, and I just about ended it all.

Hiccup says, if Darno was still on the show, we'd be hearing Deep Purple or some such right now. Or you'd probably be hearing Todd Snyder. Yeah. Of course, Dug It Up came in with that 9-to-5 boost, and I think I've gotten something picked out here that would satisfy that boost. This is Dolly Parton and Bill Monroe, hand over heart to the father of Bill, the father of bluegrass here, Bill Monroe, and they're doing the Mule Skinner Blues.

Gente, bora!

0: Heck yeah, mountain. With Mississippi Queen there. And I've got just a little bit more from that.
1: That blue-eyed, bluegrass bad boy, you know it.
0: Yeah, I know. I already played two songs by Billy Strings, but I didn't play no Billy Strings on Thursday, so I'm owed one. Plus, I know y'all never heard this before. Yeah. So how about some more from
2: Psychonaut, Billy Strings.

Billy Strings, that epic take there on Way Down in the Hole. That's the Tom Waits tune. That's right. That's one of the things I love about expanding the format of the Folk Hour is being able to play stuff like that. That's for sure. And stuff like this, too.

0: Yeah, the band with the shape I'm in, coming from The Last Waltz. And how about a little Molly Hatchet, huh? That's a new one.
1: Here's a little piece of home for you. Tune off our debut album, we call this in Gator Country.

0: Molly Hatchet with Gator Country here on Rev Doc's Revival. That was from 1978 there. And, you know, I don't think I think Gator Country is just a little too far south for me, personally, as far as to where I'd be wanting to live. I'm doing just fine here in the Ozarks, you know what I mean? Anyway, I want to thank y'all for listening to the Rev Doc's Revival this morning here on No Agenda Stream. We got about an hour left before the Podfather takes over the stream and brings you a wonderful new No Agenda. That's right. But I guess I heard Sir Libre on Bulls with Buds on Friday night. That's right. He was talking with Sir Spencer. And Sir Libre recently, in the last few years, moved to the Ozarks himself. Yeah. And he didn't have many complaints except for the ticks and chiggers. And I say, you know, nobody likes the ticks and chiggers. But you get used to them, and once you understand that they're the first line of defense against the Yankees' weak immune system, you kind of, you know, appreciate them. Anyway, speaking of Missouri, how about little Bottle Rockets?
1: Album from my next guest, who come to us tonight from the great state of Missouri. Please join me in giving a nice, warm welcome to the Bottle Rockets.

live from 95. That was the Bottle Rockets. Yes, that was from Conan. But it's such a good intro, I couldn't cut it out. And let's see here. Let's just keep it moving with some Allman Brothers Band. That's from 92.

Allman Brothers Band there with You Don't Love Me. Some hot blues here on the No Agenda stream. That's right. Got a few people to thank. Gotta get caught up here. First off, 11-11 sets from Dame Bully Steed. She came in during that Billy Strings way down in the hole boost. She said, this is a jamming tune. Yeah, sure was. I was excited to play that one. And just goes to show, you know, there's more to Billy Strings than bluegrass. And he's one of the biggest acts out there touring right now. So, just want to introduce people to that side of Billy Strings. And then 1,000 sets from Weirdo. He said, the folk hour never ends. And it's somehow sweeter on a rainy day. Oh, good. I'm glad you're getting some rain, Weirdo, because we ain't got none yet. And then 11-11 sats there from Dug It Up during that last track. He just said, heck yeah. Yeah, it's a pretty rock and blues tune there. And, well, so is this one. It's Eric Clapton and J.J. Cale.

All right. Great American J.J. Cale, along with Redcoat Eric Clapton, and followed up by Redcoat Robin Trower. How these Brits get so good at our blues, huh?

Robin Trower, they're a sweet angel. Pretty awesome. Less than 40 minutes away from the best podcast in the universe. And today the Podfather is being joined by Dana Brunetti for some special insight on Hollyweird as they deconstruct the... You know, the news media just doesn't let up, does it? But hey, what can you say?

0: Oh, yeah. So, see what I did there? First, we had...
1: What I did there was forget to trim all that crap off. Jeez.
0: So, we had Black Crowes doing Led Zeppelin tune. Hey, hey, what can I do? Then Blackberry Smoke doing a Black Crowes tune. Jealous again. Yeah. Good times there. Oh, let's see here. Let's get a little purple here before we get our programming.

to reach out, hack into your local mosque via TCP/IP, and rebroadcast a new agenda stream so that everyone out there might know the freedom that exists in the grass. And for everyone out there, if you're already not partnered up, amen or a woman. Ci poi si nasti scuse ma

0: Mr. Pharmacist.
1: Heck yeah. The little kid said yay for 1088 sats from Dug It Up. Says it never ends. Woo! And 222 sats from Oystein Berg. Blowing that little train whistle. And, well, here you go, Oystein. Let's get grateful.

0: Yeah, a little moment of gratitude there with the Grateful Dead doing Casey Jones as we're getting ready to round it up here on the Rev Docs Revival here on a Sunday morning, getting ready for No Agenda with guest host Dana Brunetti. It's going to be fun. Well, up next, I got a little Jason Isbell in the 400 unit here doing a nice little tune called Outfit.
1: This is another old song here. It's on a Drive-By Truckers record called Decoration Day. This song is a song I wrote for my old man, and it's called Outfit.

0: Yeah, Jason Isbell in the 400 unit. And now, one more.
1: Thanks.
0: Paging one more to join the stream with the Marcus King Band to do Virginia.

0: Yeah. Awesome. Thank you for tuning in to Rev Doc's Revival. I've been the Rev Doc's Reverend Dr. Pfeiffer. Tune in again on Thursday. We're going to have the Folk Hour replay starting at 9 a.m. Central. 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
2: Coming to you from the heart of the Texas Hill Country, we have a special edition of the No Agenda Show lined up for you in one of the many Curry and Friends episode. We have the one and only, I can't believe he's here, Dana Brunetti, who will be joining us for the show.

0: Come on, man. When we bring a guest on, we show our love, don't we?
1: That was great.
0: No, it wasn't all that great, but it was okay. I mean, it's AI. What can I, you know, it's not like Guns N' Roses dropped by to do a song for you, but hey, Dana, how you doing, man?
1: I'm just here at the ranch, doing the podcast with you. I have butterflies in my stomach.
0: This is strange coming from a man who has been at the cusp of all kinds of premieres and excitement. Will something work? Will it not work? But it's good. I think it's a healthy butterflies.
1: And, yeah, it's been years since I've been in that arena, though. So this is my first time actually doing anything publicly, like a podcast or interview or anything like that.
0: Yeah, and thank you very much. Appreciate it. By the way, in the morning to you. I haven't really said anything.
1: In the morning.
0: In the morning. So I think it would be good if you just tell, because you are... You know, people are going, oh, Hollywood's on. No, this is anti. This is anti Hollywood. I think it would be.
1: I tried to get into the troll room, but it says I need, I don't know, something.
0: No, you're in. No, I think you're in now.
1: Oh, am I? I tried to write something, and I was going to.
0: But why would you even want to be in the troll room? I mean, this is not healthy. It's not healthy to do the show and be in the troll room.
1: Hey, that is one thing I have learned trying to get ready for this show. I have a whole new respect for what you and John do. And did on the show.
0: Oh wait. Are you thinking you should have donated more? Is that what you're thinking? Because now you see how much work. No, now you see how much work it is.
1: I donated so much behind the scenes on all those dinners with John.
0: Yeah, to Dvorak. I mean, yeah, exactly. What did I get out of it? Nothing. Nothing.
1: Well, you live in the wrong state for a different state. I mean, not the wrong state, but a different state. So. Too far away to come to those dinners.
0: So could you just, I mean, we've talked about you a lot on the show. We love the fact that you're a producer of the show. How did you even find No Agenda? Let's just start there and work backwards.
1: Okay. So I think it actually was one of my first notes that I sent in that I kind of said it, but I left Hollywood or LA in 2019. But it was a process that I started around 2018 when I started to see not only LA start to change, but really Hollywood. And I'm like, okay, I'm kind of at the top of my game, and what better time to go out than at the top? And so I started to plan my exit, and knowing, as I said, that things were changing, not having any idea how much and how badly they were going to change, both in LA and in the industry itself. And I started looking at, you know, places to move to. And I was looking in Florida, Texas, New Mexico, Arizona. And my business manager said, hey, you're still going to get hit by taxes from California no matter where you go. And a broker I was using at the time said, you know, have you ever considered Northern California?
0: Because the taxes are only 13%.
1: I wasn't escaping the taxes was the point, no matter what state I went to, because it's your tax on where it originates. So the profit participation and things, checks that I get still would originate from here. So anyways, I moved to an area that is not as not as full of lunatics and crazies. And it's actually a very conservative area, one of the more conservative areas of California. There's actually a lot of conservative areas in California and that aren't as crazy as like LA or the Bay Area. And so anyways, I was here. I found this property. It was 40 acres of land. It was
0: all with a mule, 40 acres and a mule.
1: And it had two wells and a power pole, and that was it. There was nothing ever built here. There was an old crappy barn that was falling down. You couldn't even walk through the property. And it was supposed to be a two-year project. And so I was starting to do that on the weekends. I had somebody working here. And then when LA shut down permanently, and I guess it was March for COVID, I bought an Airstream and moved on to the land And I never left. And as I was here clearing the land, literally riding around on a tractor with headphones, looking, listening to audiobooks and looking for new things to listen to, I remembered John doing Cranky Geeks. And I was like, I wonder whatever happened with that. So I started searching on John Dvorak, and it came up with No Agenda. And then I saw your name. And I was like, Adam Curry, what is John and Adam Curry doing together?
0: What's up with that? That's odd.
1: And so I'm like, let me give it a listen. And I thought it was going to be some liberal, you know, leaning show. And I'm like, oh my God, this is so refreshing. This is amazing.
0: Oh, you caught us right at COVID time. That's what happened. Yeah. There. Oh yeah, of course. Yeah.
1: Yeah. And so I started listening then, and you misgendered me the first time I sent in a note.
0: And shows you how Hollywood I am. I'm like, Dana, what is she doing talking to the show? Yeah, okay, sorry.
1: And then the rest is history. John reached out to me shortly after that, and we became really good friends, and surprisingly so, as my wife said, she didn't understand why the two of us got along and we would talk so much, and why we always, you know, would have dinner together, and became really good friends and talked a lot. I typically would take a gummy in the evening and either call John or he would call me. And sometimes I had no idea what I had even said to him, but I guess it was enough to keep the banter going.
0: I'll tell you, for 15 years, I was high doing the show with John. So I know exactly what you're talking about. That was the best way to do it, to talk with John. Absolutely.
1: He loved it.
0: So this is really phenomenal, because you left your Hollywood career, I'd say, at the top of your game. I'm going to give you the Wikipedia list of the filmography, and you can tell me if it's wrong or not. Starting in 2002, Uncle Frank, Beyond the Sea, The Sasquatch Gang. I don't know what that is.
1: It's actually a really, let me tell you real quick and interrupt for a second. The Sasquatch Gang was with the guys, the other creators of Napoleon Dynamite. Mm. And so it's very much in that same vein. Oh. But it was a small independent film we made for about $2 million.
0: Oh, wow. Okay. Minnie's First Time, which sounds like a prelude to 50 Shades of Grey.
1: Well, sort of, and that resulted in the very public battle I had with Alec Baldwin on Twitter.
0: Oh, wow. Forgot about that.
1: Okay. Yeah, he claimed that he didn't know that Nikki Reed was under the age of 16 in his memoirs, and so I called him out on Twitter because he basically blamed it on the producers as though we had won over on him.
0: Wait a minute, did you just say I called him out on Twitter? Okay, all right.
1: Oh, it was called Twitter then.
0: All right, we move on. 21, which I don't know what 21 was. I don't know what
1: that's
0: that
1: about. The MIT card counters.
0: Oh yeah, Columbus Day. I think I've seen Columbus Day.
1: It wasn't a Val Kilmer movie. Wasn't great.
0: Hackers Wanted. Now,
1: go ahead.
0: Well, because what people don't know about you is you're a nerd. You're very similar to me, where you know just enough to be dangerous when it comes to technology, I think.
1: Yeah, very similar to you, just without the hair.
0: Exactly. Go look at his photo, everybody.
1: Hackers Wanted, I can give you. That was released. I didn't want that to be released, and it was released online. It started off to be about hackers, and ended up focusing on Adrian Lamo. Mm-hmm. I don't know if you remember him or know him, but he was, there's actually that film ultimately led to Bradley Manning, at least in my theory, Bradley Manning being arrested.
0: Huh.
1: Do you know,
0: Chelsea, Chelsea Manning.
1: Yeah, exactly. So when he was still in Iraq or Afghanistan, wherever it was, he watched that documentary online through one of the leaks and contacted Adrian. And Adrian, because he felt like Adrian was a sympathetic soul.
0: Oh, right. I remember this now.
1: Would, listen to him. And obviously Adrian then went and flipped him.
0: Yeah.
1: And that part prior to that was why I didn't want the movie released, because Adrian was a very good social engineer and manipulator, and he's dead now. But he manipulated two or three different directors I had on the film trying to make it, and was turning it and swaying them to paint him in a certain light, which that certain light is what made Bradley Manning feel like that he could confide in him.
0: So now you produce these movies, right?
1: Mm-hmm.
0: So what does that mean? Does that mean that you get the most money of all?
1: Usually it means you get the least money of all, unless it hits. Because a producer of a film or a TV show is the one who usually is the first one who's like the champion of a project that's trying to put it all together. It's like a project manager. A script is like a blueprint, and you're trying to get people attached to it as far as like a director or talent, trying to get it financed either at a studio or independently. So you're kind of running around.
0: So this is where you go to the studio and say, look, I have this director attached to it. I have Alec Baldwin attached to it. That was you?
1: Yeah.
0: Okay,
1: yeah.
0: Cool.
1: And you're basically a sales guy at that point.
0: Yeah.
1: At that point, until you actually start. You're a sales guy with every aspect. You're a sales guy trying to get the director to buy into it. You're a sales guy trying to get the actors or the writer to write the idea, if it's like a book or just an idea. And then a sales guy trying to get the studio or the financier to buy it and pay for it.
0: So tell me how The Social Network came together. I'm going to skip a few here, but The Social Network, of course, that was a huge movie.
1: Mm-hmm. So that stemmed from 21. Ben Mezrich wrote the book Bringing Down the House, not the Queen Latifah movie, but the book called Bringing Down the House that we then turned into the movie 21. And the movie was number one the first 2 weekends in a row. And I went to Ben and was like, what else do you have? I'd sold all of his books and including a couple proposals of books that he was writing. Because, you know, in Hollywood, you're only as hot as your last project. And so I'm like, we're hot now. What do you got? And he had told me about, he goes, I had this guy who contacted me who there's another founder of Facebook and I'm not really sure about it. And so I'm like, Facebook? I'm like, we can't make a movie about Facebook. He's like, no, wait. He's like, you have to hear the story once he kind of got into it. And once he told me, I'm like, oh, that's good. And so it took it to Sony because that's where we had done 21. So I basically gave them the first look at, not that I had a first look deal. And they kind of went back and forth on it for about a week. And then I was like, okay, well, we're going to start going out to others with it. And I was at Robert Luchetti's house on a Sunday night, drunk because we were drinking, because, you know, partying of the celebration of being number one the second week in a row. And I got a message from the studio that they wanted to get on the phone with me and Ben Mezrich. This is Sunday night because they wanted to talk to us before we went out hard to the rest of the town with the proposal. So it was like a 20-page proposal for the Accidental Billionaires is what it ultimately became. And we didn't have an ending because we didn't know how it ended. We hadn't gotten to Eduardo yet. And they were asking us about the project. Ben was going through his usual pitch of the proposal, which I'd heard, you know, 50 times by that point. And when I called Ben to say, hey, the studio wants to get on, it was like 11 o'clock his time. And he was like, what? It's like 11 o'clock. He's like, well, what are we going to tell them? He's like, they had the proposal. We've already talked to them. I'm like, I don't know. Just go through the same pitch and let's talk to them. So on with 203 of the executives at the studio, Ben was going through his pitch. And I told him at the start, oh, by the way, I'm drunk. And Ben was like, oh, great. And so we're going through the pitch, Ben is, and then he like stumbles and like loses his train of thought. And I guess it was in my drunken ambition. I just started blabbing. And to this day, I have no idea.
0: No recollection of what you said. No, of course not. Of course,
1: that's
0: always how the hits come together. I hate that. Oh, man.
1: And, they said, okay, great. We'll have business affairs call, you know, this week and we'll get it, we'll get it papered. Hung up the phone, called Ben back. He was like, dude, that was amazing. You should do every pitch drunk.
0: So I just want to say one of my favorite scenes from that movie was James Taylor playing at MySpace, a MySpace party. Do you remember the scene?
1: That's,
0: Yeah.
1: No.
0: Yeah.
1: I have no idea what you're talking
0: about.
1: Yes,
0: I think it was, James said it. It was like, fuck Facebook. That was in the social network.
1: I'm getting old. I'm forgetting a lot. I'm not sure.
0: Okay.
1: Forgetting scenes from whatever movie.
0: Dana is drunk right now, everybody. So, all right, I'm just going to move. We got to get to some news, too, because you did a lot of clips and you're really prepared. And I'm very excited to deconstruct the media with you because you know a lot about it. Just briefly, though, Captain Phillips was the Tom Hanks movie, which was also a huge success. I think that was, didn't it win an award? Didn't you win an Academy Award?
1: I never won a Golden Globe. I won a Golden Globe, not for that. I won that for a Social Network. I won quite a few. I've been nominated for pretty much everything. I was nominated for two Academy Awards. One was for Social Network and one was for Captain Phillips. There was a funny aspect with Captain Phillips where Barkhad, the main Somali, you know, the one that's in all the memes.
0: I'm the captain now. Sure.
1: It was his first time acting. And he got nominated for an Oscar and Tom Hanks didn't.
0: Wait, isn't he Ilhan Omar's brother?
1: I don't think so. But that's what you said. But we found all of the Somalis in Minnesota. So this was,
0: of course,
1: this was 2012 or whatever before we knew about everything we know about now. And I was like, where are we going to get these? And they're like, in Minnesota, there's a huge population of Somalis, the largest Somali population in the country. So we did a casting call there. And I guess I wasn't there. It was a local casting director who did it. And I guess there was the whole building was like surrounded with people that had showed up to audition. And Barkhad, to his credit, got the other guys that were there before they went in and said, hey, let's like go in together and do this. And that caught Paul Greengrass's eye on the tape that the four of them were working together. And then I'll give you a quick, when they didn't know they got the gig, none of them were actors. And we had them out at Shutters in Santa Monica here at the beach.
0: I know Shutters. Sure. I've been there once.
1: And Paul told them, they just thought they were meeting with the director. It was more part of the audition process. And we'd already made up our mind that these were going to be the guys. And when Paul told them, they ran out and ran across the beach and jumped in the ocean.
0: Okay. All right. What everybody wants to know is Tom Hanks. Mm-hmm. Is he really creepy?
1: Now, actually, Tom Hanks is one of the nicest guys I ever worked with and was just a really genuine, good guy.
0: Was did he change? I mean, what's up with the pictures of shoes? The shoes on the weird pictures. What's going on with him?
1: I don't know what pictures of shoes.
0: Yeah, he would do pictures of single baby shoes, and he had all kinds of weird pictures on his Instagram. This was all and they went to, man, weren't you listening to the show? And he and Rita went to Australia, and then we all believed they were part of the PSYOP for the vaccine.
1: Yeah. I actually emailed with him when he got that, and I asked him if I could get his life rights to make the movie of him, and that I wanted Samuel Jackson to play him in the movie.
0: Okay. So not a nice guy. What happened? How did he get such a weird rap? I don't understand that.
1: Well, there's, and rightfully so, in a lot of aspects. You know, a lot of people hate Hollywood and hate the people, mainly for the politics, but also just their craziness. And so some people, I think, get caught up into it. And I think it has more to do with politics than anything.
0: Mm.
1: But yeah, there's a lot of bad people in Hollywood. From my personal opinion, and I could be wrong. I've been wrong about a lot of things. I really think he's a good guy.
0: By the way, I stand corrected. It was funny people where James Taylor said it was doing it. I'm sorry. It should have been. That was the scene you needed in the Social Network. I'm just saying.
1: So you were giving me a critique, but you thought you were actually talking about a scene in my movie.
0: Yes. I have some notes for you. All right. Then, of course, this is what bought the farm for you. 50 Shades of Grey, 50 Shades mm-hmm. Darker, 50 Shades mm-hmm. Free, 50 Shades I'm Rich. I mean, mm-hmm. what an amazing run you had with that. Where, just briefly, where did this idea even come from? From the book, from the book, I presume.
1: Well, the book was a huge success, and I was actually shooting Captain Phillips, and one of my executives called me and he said, "Hey, you know this book, 50 Shades of Grey?" And I was like, "Yeah." And he's like, "Well, the author lives in London." I was like, "Okay." He's like, "Well, you're in London." I was like, "Well, okay." He's like, "Well, there's not a producer on the movie yet." And I said to him, I'm like, "What about me and the movies I've made makes you think that I'm the producer for this?"
0: Because you hang out with creepy guys like, like Tom Hanks and Kevin Spacey. You know, you're perfect for it.
1: Well, it's not. I don't think this movie is made for them, or those movies are made for them. But we were shooting the interior of the lifeboat scenes in Captain Phillips at an old tank factory outside of London, and Mike DeLuca, who's now the head of Warner Brothers, was producing it with me, a really good friend of mine. And I was in the car heading to set when I was having this call. And he and I shared an office together, and I walked into our office outside the set there and said, "Hey, do you know this book, 50 Shades of Grey?" And he was like, "Yeah." And I was like, "What, have you read it?" He's like, "Of course I have. I'm a pervert."
0: Boom. Yes.
1: I was like, "Do you think there's a movie in it?" And he's like, "Yeah, I think there's a great movie in it." So I'm like, "Well, can you tell me what it is?" And he was like, "Well, why?" And so I explained to him that there was this meeting trying to be set up between me and the author and here in London. And I said, "Do you want to come to the meeting with me?" So he ultimately came to the meeting. It turned out it wasn't with the author. It was with her manager. And she basically told us that the producers had already been chosen. But do we want to consider some of these other books some of her other clients had written?
0: Of course.
1: So we're like, "Oh, we got the old bait and switch."
0: Yeah.
1: But by the end of the meeting, it seemed like that there was some possibility that we might be able to get our hat in a ring. And then when we were in Virginia Beach shooting the scenes with the SEALs, we got the call that we were going to be the producers on. So we basically got selected. So it was a kind of a different type of scenario where we weren't kind of shopping it around. We were selling ourselves to come on as the producers.
0: So then just the final project I want to ask you about, because I think you put streaming on the map. Actually, two series put streaming on the map when we were all binge watching like nut jobs. One was it's escaping me now. The cooking meth,
1: Breaking Bad.
0: Thank you. Cooking meth, Breaking Bad.
1: That was on AMC. That didn't stream.
0: Well, that's where we all binged it. Cause I never watched it. And then all of a sudden it's like, "Oh, look at this, man. I can watch 1,000 episodes one after another." But what really broke big, and I think put Netflix on the map, is House of Cards.
1: Yes. So House of Cards, that came about while I was shooting The Social Network. The scene when Eduardo shows up in the rain and the girls are smoking a bong and playing video games on a couch in between setups at that house. It was a house out in the valley. Me and David Fincher, the director, were sitting on a couch. And he knew I worked with Kevin, and he said, "Hey, would he ever consider doing television?" And what he didn't know, I'd actually had been talking to Kevin about doing television. And I said, "Yeah, why?" He's like, "Well, there's this British series called House of Cards about the Houses of Parliament."
0: Right.
1: And I'm working with this guy who was Bo Willimon to adapt it for the US. And so that's how it originated. It took probably a year or two, or probably 2 years. I remember there was another project that we had with Rod Laurie that we took out that ended up not selling. That was a really good project as well. But before we took it out, I told Fincher, I go, "Hey, just so you know, there's this other show." So it's kind of a horse race. And his response is such Fincher. It's very, very Fincher. His response was, "Yeah, ours is better." And it's basically like, "Yeah, go ahead and do that. But I know ours is better. And it's going to be, you know, this is going to be the one he's going to want to do." And he was right. And it got taken out to the town. We had originally, HBO was interested, and we thought it was going to go to HBO, and Fincher kept pushing them to do like six episodes rather than just a pilot. This was when everybody did pilots.
0: Right.
1: And so, which was a very inefficient method, because you would, you shoot the pilot, and then after production was done, everything get wrapped up, packed and stored away. Everybody would leave. And then the studio would, or the networks would, you know, test it and give notes and do whatever. And then you come back if they picked it up from the pilot and start over again. And Fincher just wanted to go and do multiple episodes at a time. And HBO refused to do it. And they used the TV show Luck at the time as an example. Like, we didn't even do this for it was, I can't remember. It was some really big names that were involved. It was Dustin Hoffman and a few others. And ironically, that show got canceled shortly after because they were killing horses. But so we're like, okay, well, we'll do it the way they want to do it and the way that it was still getting done. And there was a throwaway meeting to Netflix, and that I wasn't a part of or didn't go to, didn't even know about. And the idea was, well, because Reed Hastings had said on an earnings call a few months before that they had no intention of doing original content. And so I guess the idea was, well, we'll see what happens if they make any kind of offer, then that can be used to negotiate with others to try to get a better deal. And they bought it in a room and offered $100 million for two seasons.
0: Holy moly.
1: And I didn't know about it. Kevin didn't know about it. And it was on a Saturday. And Kevin had a house in Malibu, and I went down to visit him, and he went out to get coffee. And when he came back, he's like, hey, Fincher just called and he wants to speak to both of us. So I'm like, okay, this can't be good if we're getting a call from the director on Saturday and when we're going to announce on Monday that we're doing this deal with another network. And he told us, you know, about this idea of with Netflix. And I'd already known, obviously, as you said, you know, I'm a big nerd, and new streaming was definitely the way things were going, and was a big proponent of it and been pushing for it and wanted to be like one of the first to do a movie that was released online. And Kevin had known that, and I'd talked about that a lot. And so Fincher told us that, hey, Netflix has this. And Kevin, to be clear, Kevin lived in London the majority of the time. And so his idea of what, he wasn't really aware of, they were just starting the streaming aspect. And it was like a website. You could only do it on a computer. And they had like, I think like 90 titles on it. This was before Quixer. Remember the whole Quixer debacle?
0: Quixer?
1: Yeah, that was a thing that Netflix tried to spin off that completely failed. And no. Reed Hastings ended up doing a public apology for it. It was
0: I don't remember that.
1: But so it was early.
0: I remember days. Quibi. And, Quibi. I remember Quibi.
1: Yeah, that was well after. That was
0: a billion dollar disaster.
1: Yeah, that was what's his
0: Katzenberg.
1: Face?
0: Was it Katzenberg?
1: Katzenberg. Yeah.
0: Yeah.
1: So, anyways, I pick up a phone. It was on a landline. Cell service there at the beach is horrible. And I'm on one phone, and Kevin's on another phone, and Fincher tells us this, and he's like, so we're going to do the show on DVD. And I was like, yeah, Kevin, we're going to do it on DVD. Just say yes, and I'll explain it to you after we hang up.
0: Ah, so he's like, okay. Yeah. Netflix DVD. Yeah, I got it. Okay.
1: Yeah. So that's his whole idea of Netflix at the time. And, I'm like, look, this is going to happen one way or the other. It's either going to happen in 5 or 10 years, or we can be the ones to do it now. So everybody gives me credit for starting streaming and all that. It would have happened no matter what. And
0: you're so humble. Humble. I love it.
1: But yeah, it's was the what really put Netflix on the map.
0: So just as a final Hollywood question, then I just want to get into the news with you. What is it like partying with Harvey Weinstein?
1: Harvey and I, we had some public spats, and we didn't like each other. I did a movie called Fanboys, which was about Star Wars fans that he pretty much butchered and tried every week, whatever the hit movie was of comedy movies, he tried to inject something different into it, and it was just a whole mess. And okay. I publicly went after him a couple times.
0: On Twitter? On Twitter? Did you call him out on Twitter?
1: On Twitter, on radio interviews.
0: Ooh.
1: You can find him out there. Yeah. And I will say this, too, with everything with... I feel like I was a complete idiot because when everything started coming out about Harvey, I had no idea. And I was like, I had no idea this guy was doing. I had so many interactions and meetings and dealt with him. And I didn't like the guy. We did not get along. And so I somehow either by my dislike of him had blinders and I missed all of this. But I never heard anything, never saw anything of all that. And I mean, I believe every bit of it, but I was like, how could I have missed all of that? I worked with the guy and it was incredible, but, that's never really,
0: never partied with him. Okay.
1: I mean, he was at a lot of parties. Here, I'll give you a quick Harvey story. He cornered me once at, the Academy luncheon every year. Everybody's nominated for an Academy Award. They do a big luncheon. And so it's every who's who of Hollywood is there. And I was going back to the bathroom and coming out, he was standing by this pillar and he was on the phone. He was like, "Hey, Dana." He's like, "Hey." I'm like, "Hey, Harvey, what's up?" And he's like, "Hey, I just wanted to say to you," he goes, "you got the best film this year." And it was A Social Network. Mm. I was like, "Oh, really?" And this was, he had King's Speech, which beat us for the Oscar
0: that year. Which was a good movie, too. That was a good movie.
1: It was a good movie. I don't think it was the Oscar winner, though. And
0: well, what do you mean? You got a stuttering guy. You know, that always wins. It's like either you're, you know, idiot savant, a stutterer. You know, that always wins.
1: Yeah. Well, even Harvey said, he said, "You got the best movie this year." And then he called himself. He's like, "All right, well, one of the two." And I was like, "All right, thanks, Harvey. I appreciate it."
0: So you basically have been a douche to Hollywood. You said you gave a big middle finger to Hollywood. Are they still calling you? Do they still want you to do stuff?
1: Not the people that can actually...
0: not the people with money. Not the people with power. Okay, got it.
1: Yeah.
0: So 2 days ago...
1: Yeah, no, I'm... I mean, you can tell, you know the way I think, and it's not.
0: Yeah,
1: it's
0: you're no agenda producer. We know exactly how you think.
1: Yeah, exactly, and it's that wasn't accepted when I left, and when that was nothing compared to how it is now.
0: Right, I believe that. So 2 days ago, we had our annual television extravaganza moment where we remember 9/11, which is to me is always triggering to me because I think of all the things that really happened. I think, you know, obviously 3,000 people died. You know, all of this is bad. But out of that came the Iraq War. The Patriot Act was signed. You know, 6 weeks later, half the people never even read it. You know, weird things were going on. I remember within days, I think it was on CNN, there were these people yelling on the street. And I'm like, what are these? And I think CNN was, you know, like, well, there's some people here protesting. Let's go talk to them. And they were saying 9/11 was an inside job. And that was pretty early on in my media deconstruction phase. Just looking at all the odd things that took place. But I learned from you when we had dinner just before John's memorial that you were in New York on 9/11, not far from the Twin Towers.
1: Yeah, I was about two blocks away from, well, not about, I was two blocks away from Building 7. My street ended at Building 7, the one that fell at 5.
0: The one that fell because it was so sad about Building 1 and 2. Like, oh, I think I'm going to collapse now. Did you see it implode?
1: No. So I was in my apartment. I was in my apartment building. It was an 11 story building. I was on the 11, sorry, on the ninth floor. I have incredible footage from, I have footage of it before the fire even started. I was at my daughter's mother. It's my girlfriend at the time was in the bathroom blow drying her hair, and the building shook and there was a huge boom. And I was like, what was that? And all my windows, they faced towards the east, and the towers were two blocks south of me. So I couldn't really see what was going on, but I saw a girl that I knew, this model, who lived in a building across from me. I saw her come out on her deck and look towards the towers and just put her hands on her head. And so I'm like, okay, something happened. And I told Johanna, hey, I'm going to go up on the roof, see if I can see what happened. And this is it, the plane had just hit. And as I was going out the door, there was a video camera that was there next to the door that I grabbed. And I started as I walked up the stairs, the two flights to the 11th floor to the roof. And I started the camera right as I was going out, because I'm like, I have no idea what I'm going to see. And there was two building workers, two of the maintenance guys were on the roof, and one other resident. And these guys were in shock. They were up there when this plane just barreled over them and crashed into the side of the building.
0: Now, are you saw it? You saw a plane, an airplane?
1: No, I saw the hole that the first one had left.
0: Didn't it look to you like Wile E. Coyote, the way the wings and everything were in the side of the building?
1: It was crazy. The fire had, it was hard to comprehend. I remember the other tenant who was on the roof asking them, because they were like, it was a plane. It was a big plane. And he was like, an A6 Galaxy or whatever. I know they fly around here every hour or whatever. Whoa. You know, he thought it was, because it looked like a small plane. To me, it looked like a small plane. And I remember there wasn't a cloud in the sky. And I'm like, what went so wrong that how did they hit that?
0: Right.
1: And I was using my camera, the lens, it had a really good lens on it, to zoom into the hole to try to, you know, see what I could see or figure out what, you know, because the fire hadn't started. And then actually in the video, you hear my neighbor said, oh, damn, there's a fire starting. And so I filmed it for a bit. I went back down into my apartment and I turned on the news. It wasn't even on the news yet. And then while I was down there calling a couple people, and I remember when I was on the roof too, going, wow, that's going to be really interesting to watch them repair this, because it's so high up and it's right there. It's my view. You know, I see it constantly. And while I was in the apartment, the second plane hit. And that's when I knew we were under attack. Once I saw that on the news and it coming in. So I told my girlfriend, I was like, let's get the dog and get out of here. And she was opening Issey Miyake's like flagship store that day. It was during Fashion Week. And she was like, what about the store? We have the opening. And I've been planning for weeks. I'm like, forget that. We're getting out of here.
0: So left the city? You got out of the city?
1: Yeah. So we walked three blocks north.
0: So you and the Bin Ladens got out. That's amazing.
1: It was pretty weird because there were so many people going that direction and we were going the other direction. And I remember when we went on the bridge outside. So I called my business manager who lived in upstate New York, right outside the city. And I'm like, hey, can I head up there? And he's like, you're gonna be fine. I'm like, no, I want to get out of here. We're being attacked. And so I said that on the first plane, and he was who I was on with. And when the second plane hit, and then when he realized the second plane hit, he was like, all right, yeah, go ahead, come on up. Mm. And they had closed the bridges. We were like one of the last to go over the bridge going out of the city, and made it out before everything got shut down.
0: So, of course, yesterday or 2 days ago, the memorial was politicized by the media and by a president, in fact, as well.
2: This morning, President Trump, at the ceremony of remembrance for the 184 who died at the Pentagon when hijacked American Airlines Flight 77 crashed there, put the current Iran war in the context of fighting global terrorism and one of its persistent state sponsors. The president, as if to prove that life goes on, will travel this weekend to Ireland for the Irish Golf Open. That's where we find our Nancy Cordes on this day of reflection and realization that, in the president's own words, Iran is now the third defined war to be waged in one manner or another in the shadow of 9/11.
0: Whoa.
2: Nancy.
3: Major, good to be with you. This is a duty that every president since George W. Bush has carried out repeatedly on the anniversary of 9/11, going to the various memorials to pay tribute to the people who died. And today, President Trump spoke at the Pentagon for just under 20 minutes. He, by and large, stuck to the script. He said that it's on days like 9/11 that we learn what a country is truly made of. And he made the point that you just mentioned, tying his war with Iran to the larger war on terror that was waged after 9/11. Take a listen.
4: We salute the service members working right now to ensure the world's number one sponsor of terror, the Islamic Republic of Iran, will never, ever have a nuclear weapon. The ultimate victory over the perpetrators will not be found on a foreign battlefield. It's right here in the

0: Well, I think it's part of his way of justifying the war because it's going on longer than what he had hoped or planned. But I also, you know, I don't disagree. Iran is a bad place or bad regime. The country is not, and the people aren't. But the regime that's there definitely wants to do harm to us and anyone associated with us.
1: Do you buy into the nuclear weapon thing? Because that was the other part of, you know, Colin Powell's holding up the little vial, like, oh, you know, this is, we got the yellow cake and this, they got weapons of mass destruction. I mean,
0: I don't know if they had weapons of mass destruction, but they certainly were working on it. But how far along they were or weren't, you know, I don't know.
1: The I found this very interesting. ABC aired a speech by one of the widows from the victims in the North Tower. Her name is Terry Strada, and she brought up something that has been a dark mark on our government since 9/11/2001, and they aired it. I thought that was interesting.
2: 25 years of pent-up anger pierced the solemn recitation of names of 9/11 victims.
3: And my husband, Tom Strada, you are missed more with each year that passes. But how can it be 25 years and still we have no justice for the role that Saudi Arabia played in your murder?
2: Just feet away from the vice president and four former presidents, Terry Strada, whose husband Tom was killed on the North Tower of the World Trade Center, chastised the American government for failing to act on claims the government of Saudi Arabia had some connection to the 9/11 plotters.
3: Administration after administration, including leaders in front of us here today, chose to protect the Saudis instead of standing with the 9/11 families.
1: You know, it's like, okay, ABC, way to go. I didn't expect them to, I guess there was no way around it, but they even highlighted it.
0: Did you see the woman standing next to her?
1: No.
0: The woman next to her was clearly like uncomfortable. It reminded me of Kanye West and Mike Myers.
1: Oh, with the George Bush hates black people.
0: Yeah.
1: Oh, wow. Oh, wow. Well, the thing is, that is just one of the many things that are so irritating about this. Actually, I'm going to be talking about with Pastor Jimmy on Wednesday on We Get to Do This, because, you know, this is such an un-American response in a way. It seemed like we were very doing the right thing. You know, within 3 weeks, we were like, let's go get them towel heads. You know, we had the French, you know, they wouldn't participate, and we had freedom fries, and the whole thing was just... we were so manipulated during those days. But the thing that about the Saudi Arabia, and of course, President Trump has made a lot of deals with Saudi Arabia. You know, there's, you know, of course, there was a different king at the time, and, you know, who knows?
0: It's not just Trump, though. Pretty much every president has made different deals with Saudi Arabia.
1: But the Bush family had, you know, they had like family ties. You know, there was like 30 years of friendship. So I went into our No Agenda archives, and I pulled out a couple of clips about the infamous 28 pages. You know about this, the 28 pages?
4: No. 28 no. pages of a joint congressional inquiry into the 9/11 attacks were classified by the George W. Bush administration, which claimed they contained information that would hurt the war on terror. But some lawmakers argue the pages reveal little about national security and a great deal about the government of Saudi Arabia's role in the attacks. They say that the pages tell the story of Saudi officials meeting with and even funding two of the 9/11 hijackers when they first arrived in the U.S. But only a handful of people have seen them, right?
5: That's right. Right after 9/11, a very unusual congressional inquiry with both the House and the Senate Intelligence Committee chairman convened to find out what had happened. And they did quite a lot of research. This is before the 9/11 Commission took effect. And they published their report in 2003, and it was heavily redacted, but there was one entire section, 28 pages, that was taken out entirely. And the Bush administration justified it on national security grounds. But congressmen that I've spoken to who have read those 28 pages say it has nothing at all to do with national security, that the Bush administration and the relationship with the Saudis is implicated. And they also admit that it has something to do with the two Saudi hijackers. And I've talked to, you know, I talked to the 9/11 commissioners, and Governor Tom Kaine, for instance, has he's seen those 28 pages. He thinks they ought to be released.

0: He thinks it, not just those 28 pages. He says this is just a small part of a much larger story. There is lots of information that that joint inquiry and the 9/11 Commission turned up that still has been kept from the American people. For instance, there are interviews with President Bush, with former President Clinton, with Vice President Cheney. Those still haven't been released. And I think after 13 years, the American people can afford to know the truth.
1: Yeah, and those 28 pages were released, I think, under one of the first things in the, President Trump's first administration. It was like, yeah, you know, okay, so the Saudis clearly were involved. They were financed. They released it on a Friday afternoon. You know, no one touched it. And it would be so healing for the... I mean, you think COVID was bad? I mean, that was... You know, COVID was bad, but 9/11, man, that really hurt our country. Just so much stuff that is just not... explained properly.
2: I agree, but do you think it would 25 years later? I mean, I feel like most people don't even think about it unless you were around at the time. So, you know, people that are 25 years old have no idea about it.
1: Yeah, yes, but you and I still think about it. I mean, maybe you don't think about it, but you know,
2: no, of course,
1: every year it comes back. I'm like, oh man. They just lied.
2: It comes back, but like, look at everybody that's protesting with their, you know, Palestinian flags and going out. You know, they're a lot younger. They weren't here for 9/11, or they were, you know, 10 years old or whatever. Don't really, you know, a 10-year-old on 9/11 is 35 years old now.
1: I'll play just a little bit of one more clip about this because it's Megyn Kelly back when she did news. And it explains the thing that is most egregious about these 28 pages.
3: Bob Graham is the former chairman of the Senate Select Committee on Intelligence and the former co-chair of the bipartisan Joint Congressional Inquiry into Intelligence Failures Surrounding the 9/11 Attacks. Great to see you, sir. Thank you for being with us here tonight. So you Thank want you, these 28 Megan. Pages released. You've seen them. What are you at liberty to tell us about them?
4: Not much, because I am still under a... oath that I took not to disclose classified information, but it has been said publicly that this chapter primarily relates to who financed 9/11 and that it points a finger at Saudi Arabia.
3: When you look at that statement that was in the 9/11 report saying we found no evidence that the Saudi government as an institution or senior Saudi officials individually funded the organization. You could drive a truck through that sentence. There are a lot of holes in there. Senior Saudi officials, which doesn't rule out non-senior Saudi officials or the government as something other than acting as an institution.
4: And one of the things that makes this even more confusing is that the concept of sovereign immunity, that is that the king can do no...
1: I just love that, where that was the statement. No senior, no senior Saudi officials were involved at all or anything like that. And, you know, to this day, there's a large contingent that is still 100% convinced that Israel did it. You know, so it is something that just lives on. And I just wish that, I mean, I know it's not going to happen. But it's, to me, it's not like Occam's razor. You know, it's like there was no. And as a pilot, I actually early on joined pilots for 9/11 Truth. Whatever flew into those buildings, it wasn't even well-trained commercial airline pilots. The maneuvers they made, you know, the flight data from the so-called plane that crashed into the Pentagon. I mean, even the data itself shows that wherever that data came from, it was 300 feet above the Pentagon, so it didn't go into the Pentagon. I mean, it's all of this stuff. And what was it? Where's the plane debris? Where's the luggage? Where's anything? Where's an engine?
2: Well, are you talking about the Pentagon or the World Trade Center?
1: No, the Pentagon. Well, the World Trade Center, that was obviously true because we found the passport. I mean, you could not have, if someone came to you with that script, you would have laughed at them.
2: You just asked where the engine was, and I asked, you know, the reason I asked about the towers is because I was there. There was an engine that came through. You can actually see it on the video.
1: It's a very small engine.
2: It's not a small engine. It landed on Murray Street a block away from my apartment. It was a jet engine. And that made it through. But if you've seen, you know, the planes that crash in the water, they just disintegrate. Yep. And they're tiny little pieces. So yep. if you're crashing into a structure, you're going to disintegrate into the yes. structure as it collapses on it.
1: But
2: I just wonder, are you saying that, or do you think that it wasn't the planes that we thought that crashed into the Pentagon and yeah. the Trade Center, or that it was different pilots? Or
1: I'm not so sure it was the planes we were told they were. That's the main thing. And I certainly weren't being flown by, they weren't being flown by pilots. It's just when they did the passport bit on the street, I was like, okay, sure. We got him. We got our man. Here's his passport. It fell on the street.
2: Okay. But explain that to me a little bit. What do you mean? They found their passports. You think that's
1: bull crap.
2: Why?
1: Because we found almost nothing. His passport, they miraculously made it out of this horrific crash and then landed on the street in New York.
2: Well, it's the same as when planes crash and they find, you know, the teddy bear or the kid's little shoe. Some things do survive. I'm just going to push back on you. I have a piece of paper a couple pieces of paper that are burnt all around on their edges that were on my windowsill when I was finally 3 months later allowed to get back into my apartment. How did those make it from the World Trade Center all the way over to my windowsill?
1: But was it a passport of one of the hijackers?
2: No, it wasn't a passport. It was actually from one of the pieces from Italian bank, and then there was also a piece of glass from Building 7.
1: Well, that was all the financial stuff they had to get rid of in Building 7. That's why they had to pull that thing and crush everything, because, you know, Rumsfeld had just said, well, we can't find $2.3 trillion. Anyway, that's personal healing I have to do. You did a lot of work. You put together, I don't know, you must have 30 clips. So I just want you to let loose and tell me where you want to go, brother, because it looks, you titled them kind of, you obfuscated what's in them. So I'm ready wherever you want to go.
2: Well, I was trying to make it so you didn't really, I thought the whole idea is that you didn't know what,
1: right. what it was. Yeah, no, I didn't listen to them. Yeah, of course.
2: I got to tell you, I have a newfound respect. Again, I said this earlier, but while I was doing this, I felt like I needed to go out and like mow the lawn or do something, because what you are is you're like a filter. You're the condom to have to dive in and do it. I just found myself getting so frustrated and irritated doing it, having to deal. It's like going into hell, just listening to these talking heads, and you just start to really see how they're really starting to spin things and how they manipulate things. It was really eye-opening to me.
1: You build up this odd resistance. This is what I found, is I can completely ingest all of this stuff. And then I'll say to Tina, I said, oh man, I got some great stuff for the shows. He said, well, what do you have? I said, honestly, I don't remember, because I park it. You know, when I see something, I document it. I get a clip. I make the clips, and then I put it aside and just for the time for the show, because you're right. Otherwise you get mad. I think that's the attraction of the show, is people want to share that frustration.
2: That's what I realized is, I had you guys to like distill it all down for me. And as I said, you're like the condom. You protect me from having to go into this, to get these clips and distill it down and bring all that to me. You guys are like my news source.
1: I already see the art that Scaramanga is going to make. So thanks. Thanks for that visual.
2: Uh-oh.
1: The condom. Yeah. All right. So,
2: I don't know. You want to
1: wherever you want to go.
2: The most obvious one out of the way. I have a bunch here and I didn't know anything about this. Didn't really care about it. My wife kept asking me about it, if I've been paying attention to it, and I really wasn't. But it was the Lindsey Clancy trial.
1: We can't get away from it. Yay.
2: But, let's start here. Just start it up first with Priest.
1: Hold on a second. Priest, here we go.
5: Let me tell you, this Lindsey Clancy debacle. There is no universe that exists where a man would kill three of his children and be going to the courthouse and hundreds of men would show up to rally behind him. That world doesn't exist. But somehow there's women out there that think this is a good thing. So now we are promoting killing children outside the womb. Is this not crazy? This is crazy. Yes, I understand she was on all these drugs and all the other things. Seek help. You're a grown woman. This is a catastrophe that, one, that this thing happened at all, and we should pray for her. I think she has demons, to be honest. But these women that are behind her, insanity is reigning in many places. If you're dating a woman right now who is a supporter of this woman who killed her children, cut bait and run for your life. Because one day you'll be having kids with her, and she thinks this is okay. I'm serious. That's a big impediment for me in a marriage.
1: You know, every single pastor that is on YouTube, I call them the YTPs, the YouTube pastors, had to weigh in on this. And they all had similar takes. And I'm like, you know, first of all, why? Why is this even such a big news story? And why get that conversation? Why fan the flames within your own church, your own congregation? Because it's dividing men and women in a very, very destructive way.
2: It's dividing some men and women, but I think most, as that priest said, that, you know, I think anybody that agrees with this woman or sides with her is a huge red flag.
1: Probably, you know, the only thing I could think of is, and I see the women talking about it on television, and I wonder if they are not over-medicated, which I think a lot of women are. A lot of women are over-medicated.
2: Well, yeah, particularly the groups that you saw that are rallying behind her. You can just look at them and see. When we saw the jurors, it was like, yep, they look and sound exactly as I expected. But that leads to the next clip, Gail.
1: Gail.
2: G-A-Y.
1: Yeah, I got Gail.
6: I'm curious about the jurors themselves, because we know it was nine women, three men. What was the age range? What was the racial makeup? I haven't heard any of that. What was it?
7: 70-ish to 22. Mm-hmm. And one person of color, and then everybody else was white. A lot of the jurors had children.
6: Uh-huh. And one person of color was a person of color, a woman or a man?
7: A man.
6: A man. Is a holdout juror a person, a black man?
7: Yes.
6: A black man is a holdout juror?
7: Yes.
6: Well, I have to sit with that for just a second.
1: I'm glad you got this. Tina showed this to me. I'm like, because it's the expression of Gail King, who's like,
2: her head implodes.
1: She's right like, what? A black man didn't agree with every white woman in America? How can this be? This makes no sense. And of course, if you know black American men, they have their heads screwed on, right? Most of them.
2: They're like, I'm gonna get to that as well. I got some clips for that.
1: Okay.
2: So it just completely destroyed their narrative. If it was a white guy, like, oh yeah, we can go and we can rip him apart.
1: Yeah.
2: And then go to non-practicing.
1: Okay.
8: The holdout juror in the Lindsey Clancy trial was a black man. And I'm not going to share any opinions because I'm not a person of color. I am a non-practicing white. I'm surprised.
1: What? I'm a non. This is new. I love this.
2: Adam, are you not a non-practicing white?
1: Only when I did the show with Mo, and that's when I was a non-practicing white
8: person of color. I am a non-practicing white.
1: What does that even mean? This is great. I'm a non-practicing white.
2: I'm going to start using that I'm a non-practicing white.
1: You know, I remember the first time that I got called out for white privilege. It was in Austin, probably around 2012. And Tina and I were having dinner at, you don't remember this because you weren't listening to the show, at the artist house, Frick, Lori Frick. And she invited over a professor from UT. So it was like a dinner party. And he's actually, I liked it because he wrote a book about performatives. And it was fascinating. The guy's fascinating. And of course, everyone's drinking. And then also he says, like, well, that, you know, obviously that's, so it came out, I never heard this before. Well, obviously you have white privilege. Now, Tina is from Indiana, across the tracks from Gary, Indiana, grew up with five girls in a 900 square foot house with one bathroom. Dad worked at the steel mill. I mean, you know, It's like, what? It's
2: white privilege.
1: But I wish I had had this phrase back then.
8: No color. I am a non-practicing white.
1: Excuse me, professor. I'm a non-practicing white.
8: That's surprised. It changes the landscape of the conversation a little bit. And I think a lot of us were assuming that it was a white man.
1: I think this is just, I haven't really thought about this much, but I think that we are now seeing the effects of over-medicated people in our country. There's no other way to justify this.
2: Yeah, if you could see this girl on TikTok too, she's definitely on medication. But now, at least I have a new term that she gave us.
1: Yes.
2: Anybody accuses me, I'm just going to claim I'm a non-practicing white.
1: Yes, I love
2: it. But so now they have, it's a black guy that is completely destroying their narrative. But then there was another, I don't know if this is true or not, but the guy breaks it down pretty good. Go to Crazy Eyes.
1: Crazy Eyes. Oh, I don't have Crazy Eyes. It would be under C. Hold on. I don't have Crazy Eyes.
2: How do you not have Crazy Eyes? It's such a whole folder.
1: Yeah, let me see. Crazy. No, I have.
2: It's Crazy underscore Eyes.
1: No, I have all your clips here. I see. Under 35. Sorry.
9: Now, if you'll remember Crazy Eyes, the girl who was smiling in the courtroom with the green dress, Brittany Romano, while the trial was going on, she was describing the jurors, and she describes the three male jurors to us. One of them, she said, was a man with a beard.
1: Who was this talking? What is this from?
2: It's another TikTok guy.
1: Oh.
9: The other one was a young dude, and then there was a fabulous black man. This is what she had to say.
10: It's the young kid, it's the guy with the beard, and the fabulous black guy.
9: You really only describe a dude as fabulous if he's got a little, you know, a little limp in his wrist, a little twirl in his eyelash. From what I'm hearing, he definitely appears to have been fabulous, which kind of leads me to think that maybe he was potentially gay. I know we're not like allowed to guess people's 55 genders or sexualities, but listen, I'm going to lean on the side of fabulous. And if fabulous is what I think it means, then it clearly wasn't the young dude, right? We haven't seen the dude with the beard, but we did see the young dude gave his interview this week. So we can eliminate him as being the holdout juror. And now one of the cackling hens has now outed that it was the black man, the only black man on the jury that was the holdout juror. And it appears that he may not only have been black, but also may have been gay.
1: Oh no, the plot thickens. What will we do? You and I as non-practicing whites are confused.
2: So it starts to make it pretty difficult. If the guy is definitely gay and black, how do they take this guy down? Right?
1: Is he in a wheelchair just to make it even better? I mean, he's got to have a limp or a hump. That would complete the trifecta.
2: Well, it didn't stop them and stop the press from starting to take this guy down. So play takedown one.
11: Breaking news, the NBC 10 investigators uncovering new details about the one holdout juror from the Lindsey Clancy trial. Documents and interviews with family members reveal a history of domestic violence allegations. It's a story you will only see here on NBC 10 Boston.
12: Well, we also discovered...
1: only here on NBC Boston and every other channel in the universe.
11: Where you will only see here on NBC 10 Boston.
12: Well, we also discovered a current eviction case tied to months of not paying rent.
2: This guy's dumpster.
1: To the fabulous black man's dumpster?
2: Yeah, they're now going into his dumpster. So they found a way, like, okay, we can't attack him because he's black.
1: Tina told me this. She said, you know, because she's my canary in the coal mine. She's so good at this. She picks these things out one after another. I said, no, you know, now he's got some kind of sketchy background and they're digging through his trash. You're right.
11: Only see here on NBC 10 Boston.
12: Well, we also discovered a current eviction case tied to months of not paying rent, and the NBC 10 investigators found an active restraining order against him
1: right
12: while he was listening to the evidence in the case. Oh. And those details.
1: Well, how does the jury selection done? That didn't pop up in jury selection?
2: Apparently, it's it's iffy whether or not that is
1: seems
2: eliminates you or not.
12: You can imagine raise questions about the jury selection process and how the Plymouth County resident was picked for the high profile case that ended in a mistrial.
11: NBC 10 investigator Ryan Kath has been digging into the jurors' history all week. What did you find out, Ryan?
13: Well, Glenn and Placilla, we've repeatedly attempted to contact the juror at the home where his landlord is currently trying to evict him. We're not identifying him because he's chosen to not speak publicly, and the jury list is currently impounded. But we wanted to share the details that experts say should have raised red flags about how he filled out his juror questionnaire.
14: Okay, sir, do you have any issue complying with the order that you stay away from and have no contact directly or indirectly with the alleged victim in this case, and also that you not abuse this person?
13: You're listening to audio the NBC 10 investigators obtained from Brockton District Court in September 2021. That's when the holdout juror in the Lindsay Clancy case faced a criminal charge for assaulting his wife. According to this police report, the juror's 13-year-old nephew called 911 after seeing his uncle grab his wife by the throat and throw her into a dresser. The report says the juror's mom repeatedly screamed, "You're evil," as police arrested him. Court records show the couple divorced after the incident, and the criminal charge was eventually dismissed.
1: What I'm missing in this, because obviously, I mean, it's a tragedy, but there's so much more going on in the world. You know, you may have some local politics you could look at, but what I'm missing is they don't have a Trump angle. They can't.
2: No,
1: they can't pin something on Trump, and still they're running with it. It's surprising to me in this midterm run up.
2: Well, if it was a white guy, they might have had a easier path to link it to Trump. But go ahead and we'll get through this, and then a couple more with the go to takedown three. We'll skip over two, and then maybe do four.
13: The NBC 10 investigators also learned the juror hasn't paid the monthly rent at his Plymouth County home since last March, according to housing court records. As jurors deliberated last week, the landlord secured a judgment of more than $12,000 in unpaid rent and is moving forward with an eviction.
2: Okay. So what they've done is they've basically doxed this guy because everything, the information that they've given, anybody could start to look that up and find out who it is. And I think it's intentionally done.
1: Well,
2: and also, did they do this to the other 11 jurors or any of the other jurors that they haven't spoken
1: they'll,
2: to?
1: They'll jumped out in front of the camera right away. Like, talk to me.
2: Not all 11.
1: No, not all 11 that I know of.
2: So the others that were also in the jury, are they digging through their trash the same as they are this poor guy?
1: Now you sound like Tina. No.
2: I knew I liked her.
1: No.
13: The Clancy trial ended with no verdict. Several jurors told us how the lone holdout refused to engage in deliberations.
15: He would not interact with us.
16: He was very arrogant. He really did not take anything that anybody said.
13: When the NBC 10 investigators contacted the juror's family members, they said he'd been estranged since the alleged incident with his nephew. None of them knew of his involvement with the Clancy trial. One described him as a narcissist who she believes should have never served as a juror in such an important case.
1: So it's a mistrial. So, you know, okay, justice may not have been served, but that's how our system works. I'm not quite sure exactly what happens now. I guess they can come back and try him again, try this woman again. I'm not sure exactly. But it's the media that is just using this as, you know, like the whole thing is just sickening. I'm just so sick of it.
2: Well, the way they're going after this guy, I find astonishing, even after, you know, Gail's head imploding when she found out. But here's one more TikTok. I know you love TikTok.
1: No, so, I hate them, but thank you very much.
2: You go with the racist.
17: So within hours of us finding out that lone juror was black, NBC just released an article saying that the lone juror had a history of domestic violence because they've interviewed family members and they looked into court records. Do y'all see the play? So were they going to release this prior to we knowing that that man was black? And I have to ask, because maybe I don't understand, in what way is releasing personal information about a juror even remotely appropriate? Like, in what way is it appropriate? And yet we're supposed to believe that these people are not absolutely racist. They didn't even give it 24 hours the exact same day. And I mean, that's a nice little written article. They couldn't wait until we found out that that man was black to now demonize him in the media in an attempt to destroy that man because of the fact that he stood 10 toes on Lindsey being guilty. My question is, does he have a history of killing children? No. No.
1: Wow. Okay, that's what I thought. I'm looking at your jury form, and you didn't fill out if you have a history of killing children, so... oh, my goodness. Jesus, come soon. We are doomed. We are doomed. We are doomed.
2: So I did find two others, though, of the whole, there's actually audio. We've heard from the holdout juror before that no one has discovered yet. If you play a holdout one.
1: Oh, okay.
18: So I'm not going to be lining up taking a shot on a vaccination for something.
1: Oh, and he brings humor into the mix. Very good.
18: That wasn't clear in the first place. And then you all create a shot in miraculous time. It takes years to
1: Oh, I remember this. This is the guy when Fauci is talking up to him.
2: Porch.
1: He's on the porch. Yeah.
19: Years.
1: Okay, yeah, it's him. You're right. That's the guy.
19: You know how many years were invested in this?
2: He's definitely cut from the same cloth.
1: That's so good.
19: Approach about 20 years of science to get us to be able to do it.
18: 20 years is not enough. And 9 months is definitely not enough for nobody to be taking no vaccination that you all came up with.
1: That was so good.
2: That was a fabulous black guy.
1: That was a joke.
2: Guy. But here's some actual audio from inside the jury deliberations. It's in the holdout too.
20: Enough is enough. I have had it with these motherfucking liberal white women in this motherfucking courthouse.
1: You know what's interesting, though? I heard it this morning on the news. I haven't had time to dive into it. But now there's calls for repealing the 19th Amendment over this, which is the giving women the right to vote. It's like, what is happening? What is happening? I'll take us in a different direction unless you want to continue on this disastrous course you've taken the show on.
2: I think we've covered it.
1: And could you please thank Alex very much for bringing this to the forefront of the show? Really appreciate it.
2: I was supposed to bring news, and that's what everybody's talking about.
1: I know. So Dana and I, we had spoken before. You had some cockamamie idea with AI. I'm like, yeah, okay, you probably shouldn't do that. And then after John passed, then, you know, we were talking and you said, hey, I'm lonely. I have no one to talk to when I take my gummy. And I said, well, you can't call me during dinner when you're all high.
2: Yeah, we've got to figure this out.
1: We got to have a better time. But we connected pretty well on AI and, you know, the technology and what can be done with it. And I think I saw that you might have some clips on this as well.
21: Kill all humans. Kill all humans. Must kill all humans.
1: So I'll start us off with, let me see. I have three. I'll play three clips. They're relatively short.
22: The people building AI earnestly believe that it could kill us all by the end of the decade. This is not a marketing stunt.
23: The people building AI earnestly believe it could kill us all by the end of the next decade.
22: Jacob is correct here. We really do earnestly believe AI could kill all humans. I personally think it is greater than 10% within the next decade.
24: Jacob is correct here. We really do earnestly believe AI could kill all humans. I personally think it's greater than 10% within the next decade.
25: So you're predicting that AI could very well destroy all of humanity.
1: Yeah. So that was the headline. It wasn't exactly what that guy wrote, Jacob. And right on cue, here come the AI boys who clearly want to put a moat around their companies because we can't have Curry and Brunetti running stuff at home on their own computers.
2: Oh, no,
1: we can't have that.
26: And now industry leaders are pleading with Congress to start passing new safety rules.
27: Its CEO, Sam Altman, in a Senate hearing, recommended government intervention.
28: Is the truth.
29: Even the industry is pushing for safety standards.
30: We think that regulatory intervention by governments will be critical to mitigate the risks of increasingly powerful models.
31: We want to be vocal about that. We want to work with the government to prevent that from happening. But
27: There is no immediate sign Congress will craft sweeping new AI rules, as European lawmakers are doing.
1: And right on cue, with only 48, 49 days to go, the Democrats jump on it. It's all Trump and the Republicans' fault.
0: This has not been a topic where there's been a lot of leadership from the United States Congress. In fact, Donald Trump has been trying to block AI regulation. But the problem is, you've got Donald Trump over here who has taken loads of AI cash, people like David Sachs who...
1: I want some of that AI cash.
0: Taken loads of AI cash, appoints people like David Sachs, who is just the scummiest AI investor, to basically lead all of his AI policy.
1: Seems like a nice guy. This is Greg Kassar, by the way, who was a councilman in Austin.
2: I have a clip of him as well.
1: Oh, good, because this guy who, he kind of ran on the Latino vote, but I think he's, I got to look him up, but he's not even Latino or Latinx or Latinx or whatever it is.
0: And so when you have whistleblowers saying this could be a serious national security event, usually any president of any party would take that seriously. But instead, you've got Republicans who lead the Congress doing nothing. In fact, their main initiative is to get rid of the little state laws that we have. And
3: well, you shouldn't trust anything a politician says. You should look at what
1: this is. The big white hope of Texas, Tallarico, who's running against Ken Paxton,
3: politician has done, because the best indicator of future behavior is past behavior. Ken Paxton has taken nearly $500,000 linked to the data center industry.
1: Linked.
3: And it's why he ignored residents in Hood County when they asked for his help as attorney general to pause data center construction in their community. He just ghosted them. And that's because he's bought and paid for by the data center industry.
4: But with their blanket 10-year ban on state AI regulation, Republicans are choosing a sledgehammer over a scalpel. They are choosing big tech over kids, families, seniors, and disadvantaged communities across this country. We cannot allow this to happen.
1: And of course, Altman, Amadei, all these guys are crazy liberals, especially Amadei. You know, he's like Sam Bankman-Fried level nut job.
2: Yeah.
1: And you can see it in the models. You know, it's like anything you want to use ChatGPT. I mean, I don't use the chat bots because that, of course, is bad and evil. But the models themselves, they won't let you do anything fun. Like Tina said, could you put 50 pounds on me in this picture? Because I want to see what I would look like fat. I'm like, okay.
2: No, they won't.
1: No, we can't. This might incur body shaming. But my daughter, she's got ChatGPT in Europe. No problem. It works. No problem.
2: Yeah, some of the guardrails, more of the guardrails are off there.
1: Yeah.
2: But what's your opinion on this, though? Do you think it's a psyop?
1: Well, it depends on what piece. I mean, first of all, there's
2: the kid coming out, the Jacob Coxon.
1: It's not a side. That is Anderson Cooper's. Anderson Cooper says, the guy himself, I said that, this is not a marketing stunt. That's exactly what it was. It was a marketing stunt because
2: you think it's Anthropic then?
1: Well, all of these companies want regulation. And you and I know why, because, I'm now, this wonderful guy in Austin, Eric Timmer, he sent me an Asus RTX DX10 128 gigabyte computer. And I'm running all kinds of amazing stuff on. He said, I was just gathering dust, so I'd send it to you. And it's outrageous what I can do at zero cost. These guys don't want that. They want, I don't think it's coincidence that, it hacked into Hugging Face. No, someone left a password, an API key, which is just one string of letters.
2: Well, they had to tell it what to do, basically. It didn't just do that on its own.
1: And it wasn't hacking, but who's the target? Hugging Face, the number one enemy of these guys. These guys don't want, like a GitHub for AI nerds like us to be tootling around and making this stuff actually useful and do what we want it to do. So they want regulations for they want an FAA for AI, and they are pushing for it by lying, by, doing stuff like, this model is so powerful. It's so powerful. We can only give it. We have to have the banks look at it first. Oh, please.
2: They said that about ChatGPT too.
1: Yeah, that's exactly. And that thing really sucks. That blowed. That was no good. But
2: but
1: Dana, there's a lot of things that have a 10% chance of killing all humans. A lot of things. Maybe like, you know, Russia and Ukraine. There's a real possibility things could go wrong there. And it's maybe even more than 10%. So,
2: that's a possibility.
1: So that part is a psyop. And then it may, I don't know if it's coordinated, but it seems.
2: It definitely was coordinated. I mean, the guy, he put that on Twitter, a Twitter account that had no activity, mm-hmm. or an X account. Sorry, I keep calling it Twitter. I'm old school with that, but. And then even Elon pointed out that, there was something odd there that had no activity and ended up with 100 million plus views. And it was posted like 15 minutes after the Wall Street Journal article or report mm-hmm. came out. And it was Bernie Sanders. He announced his bill, and the other guy you were talking about in Austin, that bill was on September 3rd. And then it was a week later, mm-hmm. this guy comes out with it. Like, it seems just a bit too coincidental.
1: That was the setup, but then they immediately parlay that because this data center mm-hmm. thing is now a big issue for voters, mm-hmm. Particularly in Texas. And, we've got Ken Paxton, who I do not like this man's character at all. And the fact in the primaries, we don't have a party primary here. Anybody can go and vote. I thought Wesley Hunt would be much better to go against Tallarico. And, mm-hmm. Now it's like, you heard him. Tallarico's like, oh, he took a data center money linked to data centers, whatever. And that could sway some people, particularly because he's apparently a Christian who believes God is non-binary. Yeah. And he's a Texan, even though he was a vegetarian. A lot of things don't make sense there. But
2: yeah, none of that lines up.
1: But, the question is, and I think we probably agree on this, was AI really going to kill us? Well, no. I think bad security might kill us, might kill some people, might make some things go bad, but they make it. I read the report, and even the report, all the AIs, they got together and they convinced some AIs to suicide themselves for the good of the cause. Like, bull crap. These things, they don't live. They're not living beings. No.
2: They're not living beings, but also just how, if they can get, as the word that I'm starting to hear a lot now is recursive.
1: Oh, yeah. There's a couple of words. Recursive self-improvement, mm-hmm. which has been the programmer's dream ever since I've been hanging out with computer programming engineers. Oh, yeah. Just recursive anything is always cool because it's like holding a mirror in front of another mirror. So like, oh yeah, that's so good. Look at that recursive, which also can blow your stuff up. So yeah, supposedly, I don't think so. I think that if you're doing recursive self-improvement, that's like making a copy of a copy of a copy of a copy, and eventually entropy sets in and it just doesn't work anymore. So I'm very skeptical of that. And then the other one is, which I would love this on a business card. I am the vice president of alignment. This is the new term. Yes, our models need to be in alignment, which means in alignment with humans so we don't kill humans, which of course is not human nature. We kill each other. That's what we do.
2: Yeah.
1: So, no, I have a lot of friends in corporate IT, and they are ready to get medicated. They're pulling their hair out for like three main topics. One is the enterprise software they're getting, which used to, most enterprise software is probably outsourced to India, Bangladesh, maybe to, there's a couple other countries where they have
2: India.
1: Well, India, Philippines, and, right. And now those people who are like $5 an hour programmers, they're now vibe coding. Like, they're on the beach. Yeah. Like, oh, I can fix it for you. So big corporate software is starting to be shipped with bugs and all kinds of stuff is breaking. Then they have their executives who are coming into the IT department every day, like, hey, how come I can't put this into ChatGPT and it gives me the spreadsheet? You know, and it's like this kind of stuff. But they also see that there's benefit to it, but it's such a dichotomy with what people have been told that this can do and what it can actually do and the mistakes that it makes.
2: And what they're actually using it for. My wife, she's an attorney, and nothing drives her more crazy than her clients that are putting things into ChatGPT and then just cutting and pasting that into an email to her of like, well, this is what ChatGPT told me. Why can't we do this?
1: She should double her rates.
2: And then my sister-in-law, who's a designer, interior designer, is getting the same thing from her clients. And she's now told them, if you send me anything from ChatGPT again, I'm firing you as a client.
1: Yeah, absolutely. That's Rob, the constitutional lawyer, sees that. Although he loves it because, you know, he gets benefit out of it. And, you know, I can like anything, if you know what you're doing, if you're a carpenter, this is kind of an interesting.
2: You use ChatGPT to check something like on something you already know, yes. Or to give you some information back on something that you already know.
1: Yes. So how do you use it? How do you use it? Besides for putting surveillance systems up on your farm. We're not calling it an estate. We'll just call it the farm.
2: It's a ranch. I call it a ranch. Which then people are under like, well, what are you ranch? And I'm like, it's just a horse ranch. I don't ranch anything.
1: It's got some horses.
2: Had too many horses. I don't. My wife does.
1: You know, I of all the problems I've had in my life, too many horses has not been one of them. I once had two horses. That's what I had. Two horses.
2: I highly suggest that if anybody's considering getting a horse or their wife or kid wants to get a horse, do not do it because it's literally like lighting money on fire.
1: Not only that, but they're not nice. Horses. I find horses.
2: It depends on the type of horse and if it's a gelding or mare or stud or that all varies. But all the ones we have are pretty gentle.
1: We need a book, TooManyHorses.com. That's what we need.
2: To answer your question,
1: Dana Brunetti.
2: I use AI to cut all these clips.
1: I actually told you to do that, and you did. And
2: yeah.
1: So what did you use, and how did you do it?
2: I used Grokbot, which I was going to use that as a tip of the day, but I guess I'm doing that now, and I have a backup though. But Grokbot, I think anybody that is just using chatbots, if you're just using Claude or ChatGPT, I think Grokbot is an easy user-friendly way to kind of go over to agents or bots that are actually doing more than just answering back to you. So I would suggest people watch like a video on just how to set it up, because you can set up a million different ways for your own personal use. But what I did is I put in I basically just told it, I downloaded from their marketplace or whatever it is, one called Eggbot, which is a bot that will build other bots for you. So you tell Eggbot what you want that bot to do. And I've also learned, rather than just having one like doing everything like you do a chat, you build bots specifically for what you want it to do. And so I had Eggbot build a bot for me. I'm saying a bot a lot. Mm-hmm. I had it build a bot for me that called Clips, and told it that I told it what I was doing, what I was using it for. And so it set up that bot. And then so I would literally just take the link from wherever the video was that I was getting the audio, put it into that, into the clip bot. It would pull all of the audio and then give me a transcript. Mm-hmm. And then I literally would say, tighten it up at the end, go from this word to that word.
1: Oh, yeah. Very good.
2: And then it gave it to me as WAV files. You said to get them as MP3s. I said, give it to me as MP3s and whatever the format you told me. And then it generated them all out that way.
1: Yeah. You forgot to tell, I forgot to tell you to tell your egg bot to tell bot. Your bot bot, your clip bot to normalize them. It's okay because, my robot went, hey, these clips.
2: You have a normalizing bot.
1: Yes. It said, hey, these clips from Brunetti suck. What's going on with it? They're all over the place. Would you like me to normalize them? Congratulations. Yeah. You're now the new co-host of the No Agenda Show. It's so easy. You'll feel great. You'll feel great.
2: I just have to send a link. And the cool thing was, it's, you can do it from your phone because it's an app on your phone as well. So if I was finding something on Twitter or whatever, where, and I would just copy the link and, or actually not even, I would just share it, and I'd share it from Twitter or wherever I was, and Grokbot would pop up, and then I'd select the Clipbot and it would go in, and then it was right there. So I could do it from anywhere.
1: So do you think you'll ever make movies with AI?
2: I would love to. I've talked to Scaramanga a couple times about the idea, and it's ultimately, look, it reminds me of when people were so against digital, when, you know, digital versus film, mm-hmm. like, I'll never shoot on digital. And it's like,
1: Final Cut Pro is not a real thing. You need white gloves and a razor blade.
2: Yeah. And it's like, if it's a tool and it works, why not embrace it and why not use it? I get if it looks like crap and whatever doesn't work, then you don't use it. But if it's a tool and you can make it work, and everybody in my business, we're supposed to be storytellers. And if use whatever tool you can to tell a story. Cavemen wrote on the sides of walls with rock walls with, you know, whatever, you know, with other rocks.
1: And I'm sure there was a dude there who went, "Hey man, if you're not doing your drawings in horse poop, you're not the real deal. You can't be doing that on the cave wall."
2: That's quite the analogy we came up with.
1: I'm sorry.
2: But it's great. It's I'm all for AI as far in the business, which is that's against the trend. But people, as you said earlier, when we went to streaming, everyone was like,
1: "No, this is totally just no good. Can't do it."
2: That, and a lot of them still are. And I remember when it was announced that we were doing House of Cards on Netflix, people would call me and be like, you have Kevin Spacey and David Fincher in a television show and you're putting it on the internet? And I'm putting it on the internet.
1: So, well, arguably, the music business did kind of get killed, at least making money on music sales. I'm not really on
2: Go ahead. Hollywood's going to get, I mean, Hollywood's kind of killed itself. But it's definitely, and it's always evolving, and AI will ultimately kill it in the same way that YouTube and streaming and a lot of others like really took a huge market share. And AI is going to do that as well. And it goes back to something I was saying 20 some years ago was adapt or die. And if somebody can create something and engage an audience and be a storyteller and they're using AI to do it, good for them.
1: So
2: to try to stop it just because it's like, I don't understand it, I don't get it, that's crazy.
1: So I found a book, which I had read a version of when I was a kid, like 7 years old. And the book is from 1849. So it's public domain. And I told my bot, okay, I want you to take this story and I want you to recreate it in this way. And I want you to make it an audio drama. I gotta say, first of all, the writing and just the, you know, it immediately knew, okay, here's your cast profiles. Here's all, I'm like, whoa, okay. And I said, all right, oh, well, let's do some voices. You know, I got all the voices here at home. I don't have to spend any money on it. So, you know, I selected voices. And then it did backgrounds and effects, and you know, I haven't scored it yet, but I'm listening to him like, this is actually kind of quite good.
2: Sorry, I didn't mean to cut you off.
1: No, go ahead.
2: I've done similar with, people always send me scripts and I'm not a good reader. I know that sounds crazy being a film producer, but I've never in my entire life, I've never been a good reader, and I have ADD or whatever, undiagnosed.
1: On the spectrum. Sure.
2: Exactly. Whenever I'm reading something, I can finish a whole page and not have any idea what I what I read, so I have to really sit and concentrate to even read a script. So I've audiobooks have always been great for me, but with scripts, when people are sending them to me now, I'm dropping them to AI and having AI read them, and getting better with that of changing voices. And
1: oh, good. There's I'm going to send you my my audio drama. I'll send you that.
2: Do you want to talk about your the other thing that you sent me?
1: Yeah, sure.
2: Let's tell everybody what it is.
1: It's my memoir.
2: Yeah, and I think it's go ahead.
1: Well, so let me see if I can position this right. So I have told a lot of stories. In fact, the last episode was a lot of my MTV stories, which unfortunately I didn't have, just because we were with the grandbaby and everything. I didn't put it together the way I would have wanted to, and there was even a repeat of a story, and some things were cut off the wrong way because I had my robot do it. This all came from previous work I'd done of scanning through, 1900 episodes of No Agenda transcripts, pulling these stories out. And it's not just MTV stories, it's my life story. I think I've told my life story, and 20 years of my life has been on this show. And I had a specific idea of how I wanted to position this as looking back on my life. I'm 100% sure that, I didn't invent podcasting. I was used by
2: the same as I didn't invent streaming.
1: Well, but I think it was a God thing, and because there's no other reason for me to come up with this. And by the way, I didn't know at the time, but the first people who started podcasting were Christian broadcasters. They were like, "This is great. We're sick of buying airtime on AM radio and C-band satellites. Like, we've been looking for something like this." And so then I said, "Well, isn't that interesting? Maybe if I look back on my life and I can see where God moved in my life." And that might be an interesting way of telling my life story. And then, and this is where we connected, I said, I want to do this in the same vein as Robert Evans, The Kid Stays in the, was it Kid Stays in the Picture?
2: The Kid Stays in the Picture.
1: Yeah. Which is, Robert Evans. And well, anyway, you'll pick that up. So, and I want it to be in that tone. And because it wasn't I never read the book. I listened to the audiobook of Robert Evans, which is like 9 hours, I think. And then when I saw the movie, I'm like, this, what a great way to do it, because it's the audiobook with kind of Ken Burns effects, and not all of it, but, archive footage, all with him telling the story. And then there are some clips, and there's clippings and pictures and stuff. And so you and I were talking, and you said,
2: yeah. So, The Kid Stays in the Picture was the reason I became a producer. And when I saw that, I was like, wow, it's an incredible documentary. It's one of my favorite films, and was really led me on the path that I took in the Hollywood. And when I started with your book, I'm like, this lines right up with the same idea, because what he did in the documentary has a lot of old photos, and the documentary was like 20, 25 years ago at least. And at the time, I think they used like After Effects, and it was the first time where they animated the photos in the Ken Burns kind of way, but they kind of took the people out of the background and had them move. But with him telling his story, him narrating the story all the way through, and your book, what you've done of it so far, is very similar to that.
1: We have creative differences, though, and this is going to come to a head, so we might as well do it right here on the show.
2: All right, let's get at it.
1: Because you are immediately like, hey, man, I think you should tone down the God thing,
2: I still do.
1: Yeah, but I'm going to go for the big Christian streaming money.
2: Okay, that's fine, and I think you should do that, but
1: not with Brunetti?
2: No.
1: But not with me, Buster.
2: No, I don't want it to be too heavy-handed. I think you can still keep that audience and cater to them.
1: Oh, sure, sure.
2: But I think you'll turn some people off to it that would enjoy it, but they'll just kind of, I think you got to do a little slower burn on it to get in. I'm not saying to remove it, I just won't go as heavy on it.
1: Part of the mission of the book is to get the Christ curious into the kingdom.
2: Okay, well then if you want to accomplish that, you can't shut them out right off.
1: No. We'll start right away with sex, drugs, and rock and roll. And yeah,
2: there you go.
1: Obviously, obviously. But
2: you know, all right. Well, we'll do our note session.
1: Another time. The only thing that's sad is that we could have finally given John his bit part. You know, that's the only thing that bugs me.
2: We're going to do it in AI.
1: we're gonna put John in there in AI. I said to you the other day, I said, we could probably do this whole movie in AI.
2: We could.
1: But you
2: really could. The only thing that we couldn't AI is we need your narration if we did it that way.
1: No, I'll, of course I'm going to narrate myself.
2: Obviously. Well, then, I mean, or otherwise I'll sample you and throw it in 11 labs and
1: I've tried that so many times. You know, a number of people have tried to do a Dvorak 11 labs voice.
2: Oh, I did. I was going to have a surprise with him talking to you from beyond.
1: It sucks.
2: And it's awful.
1: It

0: No, I'm taking him out to dinner.
1: Hey, hold on a second. Hold on a second.
0: What? Ah, Pabst Blue Ribbon, everybody. There you go. Oh, nice throwback. Very good. Let's listen to Anderson Pooper here with Dario from Anthropic.
2: I just want to quote from the proposal. You said, it's my worry that in six to...
0: So, you know, they've all signed like a letter. You know, this is the funniest thing to me. So all these guys are competitors, and Elon's in on this too. Like, yeah. we're all going to slow down development of AI because, you know, Curry and Brunetti are trying to, you know, burn Hollywood by making movies this way. And, oh, yeah, it's going to kill everybody. So we're good guys. We're really good guys. So we don't want AI to kill everybody. So we're going to go careful and slow it down. Give us regulations.
2: I just want to quote from the proposal you said. It's my worry that in 6 to 12 months, such a swarm could be capable of taking over the entire internet with a persistent botnet, potentially causing hundreds of billions of dollars in damage, and that the scale of damage would continue to increase from there if AI becomes more powerful without the necessary guardrails. That's terrifying.
3: That is why I've made this extraordinary proposal. And again, I'm not a doomer about this. I think this technology can be built safely.
0: Why are you yelling?
3: And when we've looked at, you know, incidents.
0: Does, you know, I just noticed this.
1: Who is that talking?
0: This is the CEO of Anthropic. This Dario.
1: Oh, Dario.
0: Yeah. He sounds like Bill Gates.
1: A little bit, yeah.
0: Yeah, he's coming. He's from that Bill Gates milieu. Yeah. It's interesting.
3: That we have faced at cases where our models haven't behaved as perfectly as they could behave. Because I think this, you know, to some extent has happened to everyone. We're often able to look at causes. And we look and we say...
0: God, right there. Is he from the Pacific Northwest, this Dario guy? I wonder if it's a region thing. I'll take a look.
3: We had, you know, we have this stage where we train the AIs, right? And their behavior at the time that they act, at the time that they do these things, is shaped by their behavior while they're being trained. And when we look back, what we find is, oops, we included some environments that encourage the models to cheat, that encourage the models to hack out. By mistake.
0: Hack out.
3: And
0: come on.
3: Now, you know, now that we understand, we're going back, we're taking more time to make sure that...
0: He also has a bit of a Jobsian thing in there. It's a little bit of...
1: I guess it's just
0: Silicon Valley, I guess.
3: We always have tried to filter out these bad training environments, but we're trying to do an even more rigorous job of them than we have in the past. And I looked at it and I said, look, if we just had a little more time... We could do so,
0: if only I had more crystals, Captain.
3: So much of a better job here. And so we're going to take the more time to make sure that we don't get to the world of persistent botnets, to make sure that each step we take is a careful step and is a step where we can...
0: Botnets. I mean, okay, sure, you can create a botnet, but it all comes down to just typical cybersecurity. It's going to make everything better ultimately.
3: The world of persistent botnets to make sure that each step we
0: in a world with persistent botnets and women who wear comfortable shoes.
3: We're going to take the more time to make sure that we don't get to the world of persistent botnets to make sure that each step we take is a careful step and is a step where we can seize the benefits while also mitigating these risks, making the probability of something like this going wrong very, very low.
0: Okay. And then he throws this in.
4: Anthropic accusing Chinese AI company Moonshot AI of covertly routing thousands of user requests through its Claude models passing off the responses as its own.
0: Now, yeah, of course. That's what you do.
4: Anthropic accused Moonshot of...
1: Big circle jerk.
0: Like everybody I know who is developing with AI uses, you know, Claude code or whatever else to build the stuff, and then they run it on something off of Hugging Face. Of course, that's the way you do it.
1: Well, what I do is I have like ChatGPT develop the architecture on something I want to build, and then I'll have it give me a prompt. I'll say, okay, look, this has access to my Mac Mini. There's two different things. Give me a prompt.

0: I'll take that prompt, give it to Grokbot and to Claude Code.
1: Wow.
0: And then I'll take those two responses and say, okay, here's the two responses. Which one's the best to move forward with this? So it doesn't know which one it is, because I feel like it might have a bias. And then it'll say, okay, this option A is the best. And then I'll say, okay, that was Grokbot. And then it would say something like, okay, Grokbot, we'll have it build it. And then we'll use Claude Code to check its work. And so I have this whole circle jerk of AI going on when I'm building something more complex.
1: Circle jerk of AI. That is a potential show title.
0: That's a show title.
1: Yes. I'll write down circle jerk of AI. Impossible.
0: Might be a little too crude.
1: Maybe you're model hopping is what you're doing. Now you have a teenage daughter. Does she use chatbots?
0: She does use chatbots. I'm debating whether or not to get her using Grokbot. I probably will.
1: Yes. Is she like talking to it and asking questions about life?
0: No, she wrote a book. It's like 300 and some pages.
1: What?
0: Yeah.
1: Cool.
0: It's just like a young romantic, you know, comedy for Gen Y. Mm-hmm. And I thought it was going to be, you know, like, it's my daughter. I have to read it. I cloned her voice. Cause again, I told you that I'm not good at reading, and I had, Speechify. I cloned her voice. So I had her read the book to me via Speechify, while I'm working here at the ranch. And I thought it was going to be, I was going to have to be polite and nice about it, but she actually did a really good job. And I asked her, did you use AI to write it? And she said, she said no, but she has used it to check things and correct things and come up with different scenarios. She actually got accused. She homeschools, and she got accused of using AI on a paper. And so she had to have a separate meeting with a teacher. So the teacher started asking her questions, thinking he would, would stump her, and realized that, she didn't use AI. She's just that smart.
1: Wow.
0: She doesn't get it from me. She gets it from her mother, but she is very, very smart, very, very bright and very independent. I told you she's, and this is something that you'll find interesting. She reads the Bible. I'm not religious, neither is her mom or my wife. And she just kind of found it on her own. And every night she's reading the Bible. And last Christmas, that's one of the main gifts she wanted, was a leather-bound Bible. That it's, you know, clearly a teenage daughter or teenage girl who has it, because it's completely on the sides. There's things written on it and drawn, and all the pages
1: are
0: all
1: yellow highlighter.
0: And highlighted. Mm-hmm, yep.
1: Sure. Oh, wow. Yeah, so. I love that. I love that. Praise the Lord. Nice. Nice.
0: Yeah. And like I said, I'm not religious, but I think it's great that she's doing that, because she's very, very grounded and well rounded.
1: Okay. So when we talk to the money people for the movie, mm-hmm. Okay.
0: All right. Tell me what to say, Adam.
1: Yeah. Don't say I'm not religious.
0: Okay. Got it. Hey, can you edit all this out?
1: No, but I'm listening to Hey, me and a lot of people are praying for you. We want to win you for the kingdom.
0: Hey, listen, I know when I did the podcast with Adam, I said I wasn't religious, but since then.
1: Yeah. Hey, man, you think you can stop it? You know what? Some of the best stories are in that book. I'm telling you.
0: Did you go to church? Did you go to church today?
1: Yes, of course. Of course.
0: Did you pray for me?
1: Yes, I pray for you almost every day.
0: Did you pray that I, hopefully I wouldn't screw up the show?
1: No. I only pray for one thing.
0: God, don't let him mess up the show.
1: No, I pray for one thing. I've told you this. I pray, I said, Lord, we want Dana Brunetti in the kingdom, because he will make such amazing movies about your son's story. It'll be phenomenal, because there's a lot of really bad Christian movies out. It's getting much better, much, much better, but oh man, they could use some help. They really could. And like Young Washington did pretty well, even though that's not specifically a faith-based movie. It's produced by.
0: I didn't see it. You did tell me to watch it. I need to check it out.
1: Yes. Yeah, it's I think it's streaming now. Wonder Project did that. But, you know, and there's fun people in it. Ben Kingsley, Kelsey Grammer, the kid who played George Washington. Could be a little superstar in the making. But there's just, people are hungry for it. They're sick and tired of all the remakes and all. It's So anyway,
0: as we've discussed, it's a huge market that hasn't been serviced or properly tapped.
1: Precisely.
0: Just from a business perspective, it's a big big audience, but Hollywood doesn't seem to care about that. I used to always say when you fly from LA to New York and you look out the window, that's who we're making movies for, and they clearly have lost that.
1: Yeah, exactly. You know, Mel Gibson, I just heard an interview with him. So the Passion of the Christ is playing again in movie theaters right now for this week. And I think that thing did like $650 billion, some amazing amount of money.
0: Why is it playing in movies in theaters again this week?
1: I'm not sure why, but other than for him to promote his next two movies, which will be The Resurrection. It'll be two parts, two different movies. So that may be...
0: So it's like a primer before those?
1: I think so. But
0: did you see any box office? This is how disconnected I am from the business. I couldn't tell you anything about what's currently happening. Yeah, last time I went to a theater was for the last film I did, Gran Turismo, which John was there.
1: Well, let's ask the Book of Knowledge. Hold on a second.
0: There you go.
1: Let's see if the Book of Knowledge has anything for us. Book of Knowledge, do you have the latest box office scores for this special week viewing of Mel Gibson's The Passion of the Christ? All right, here we go. Let's see what comes up. Oh, it has to search deep. I don't know if we'll get anything.
0: Uh-oh.
1: Oh, wow. Oh, here we go.
0: Blow up.
2: According to the Book of Knowledge, Lionsgate and Fathom Entertainment have brought The Passion of the Christ back to theaters nationwide
1: from
2: September 10th to 17th. Newly remastered from the original camera negative in 4K resolution.
1: Oh, digital.
2: However, the specific opening weekend box office tallies for this re-release have not yet been inscribed in the scrolls with firm numbers.
1: Okay. The scrolls don't have it yet.
0: I guess, well, it's in the middle of its run, but I'm going to say it didn't do great on the first 3 days if it was released from the 10th to the 17th.
1: So screenings include an exclusive behind-the-scenes peek at the resurrection of the Christ, which is the new movie. So that's part of the hook there.
0: Okay.
1: Yeah.
0: Got it.
1: Now, but I know the Young Washington, I think they made that movie for $2 million. And I think it did $30 million in the first 2 weeks.
0: That's a good return.
1: That's a great return. You kidding me? That's fantastic. Just two more things on AI that this does concern me. I'm a big fan of General Scott Bessent, but he seems to be buying into this stuff.
3: Secretary Bessent, first, thank you for your comments.
4: Thank you.
3: One of the topics you mentioned was artificial intelligence or AI. There's a lot of excitement on the topic.
4: Yes.
3: A little bit of trepidation in some corners.
4: I'm excited.
3: Would you comment on your views on the economic growth that AI could bring us and your views on regulating AI?
5: Well, I think we're already seeing the economic growth that it could bring us. I think a lot of people in this room would know that every $300 billion is 1% of GDP. And we are seeing that the hyperscalers are going to spend at least $750 billion this year. Obviously, a lot of that's import, so it won't go directly into GDP. But we are seeing the here and now, whether it's in the construction jobs, in the capital markets, the things that are happening. And I think that...
6: No.
7: Agenda.
8: In the morning.
9: It is the best podcast
10: in the universe.
5: But
1: to the moon! You know,
5: I remember the internet boom or the office modernization technology boom in the 90s. It added about... For those of you who I'm sure, like I did, read Alan Greenspan's obituaries over the past... few days.
1: There's a movie, Alan Greenspan's Obituaries.
5: he was correct. That technological boom roughly doubled productivity from 1.5 to 3. Could we do at least that? Can we do maybe more?
1: Before I play the second clip, do you feel like this is the same as the early days of the internet? HTML, the web. Do you feel that there's an analogy there?
0: In what way?
1: That it eventually will become something very big and very productive for the world.
0: Yeah. Here you go. 100%.
1: 100%. You got to say it right. 100. Yes. Okay. 100%.
5: And in terms of the regulation, it is something that I think about every day at Treasury because of AI, the financial system, and our responsibility for responsibility of guiding the American economy. We think about the implications, and we are trying to optimize a very difficult calculus in terms of innovation and safety
1: calculus
5: to get the proper equilibrium to make sure that we can maintain our lead. Because I will tell you, President Trump asked me to give some remarks in Evian, France, to the G7 leaders about AI, and many of them had talked about AI risk, the risk to safety, the risk to employment. And I think they were slightly stunned when I said the biggest risk to AI is China.
1: Ah, now I was going to stop it and ask. I was going to ask you if you knew what it was.
5: Getting ahead of us. I am one of the point people on our...
0: I have that written down, though, that as for in my notes, that if we do all this regulation, we're only regulating ourselves here. China's not going to abide by any regulations, and so it's going to put us behind.
1: Oh, the whole concept is stupid.
0: Because let me ask you this. So you asked me about, you know, the early days of, you remember the tubes? Do you think
1: the series of tubes?
0: Yeah.
1: Hold on.
0: Do you?
1: I think I have the clip. Let me see. Oh, I don't have it anymore. Okay.
0: But do you think that these guys, even Bessin or others that are talking about this, or Bernie Sanders, really understands AI in a way other than just using the chatbot? Like, do they? I think they're talking about just the same way that guy was with the series of tubes. Didn't really understand how the internet worked, but they're trying to regulate it. I think that they need people that if they're going to do anything or talk about it, they need to fully understand it. They need to get me and you in there to, like, smack them around and get them in shape.
1: That is the last thing on my list.
0: It's the last thing on my list too. I said somebody like me and you.
1: Okay.
0: Not me and you, but like me and you.
1: So to me, here's the part that is exactly like this. So Silicon Valley wants this to be an iPhone. That's what they want. This is the new iPhone, and it'll be this item that we can sell over and over again, and we get a new upgrade every year, and that's what Silicon Valley wants. That's how they think. I've been in that world long enough to know that's their whole MO. It is very much like those early days because this all kind of came out of the hobbyists to start with. You know, NVIDIA made, you know, cards for gaming computers. No wonder it does well with, you know, creating video and images.
0: NVIDIA story is such a great story too. Listened to a podcast about it. I mean, they almost went out of business so many times.
1: Oh yeah. I mean, they've been really on the ropes. And, you know, CUDA is really what, you know, is the magic that they put together for their GPUs.
0: Yeah.
1: How many CUDAs do you have? I look at your CUDA.
0: Well, they almost killed that too.
1: Yeah. Well, that will not be in the memoirs. but the whole fact that the stuff I'm able to do here at home without having to rely on Elon or Sam or Dario, that is very much like the old days of slinging HTML code and putting it on a server, you know, and doing all that stuff. It feels exactly the same, and it's fun and it's exciting. Somebody posted the other day, you know, if Steve Jobs had marketed the iPhone the way AI companies are marketing, let me see if I can find it, are marketing AI, there'll be a picture of him. Hold on a second. I think Spurlock posted this. Let me check. Maybe he didn't, but, you know, basically up on the screen, it's like, makes you want to kill yourself, causes depression. Yeah, it's like, yeah, exactly. This is all marketing. And a lot of people are falling for it. I mean, but it's the same thing when, you know, I wonder if I have this clip somewhere. Okay.
0: But play the Kazar or whatever Sanders ban.
1: Oh, Kazar?
0: Okay, you look for that.
4: 20 years in prison. same as building a nuclear weapon. That's the penalty that Bernie Sanders and I are putting into our bill to ban artificial superintelligence. Yeah. Here's why. Leading thinkers and the top scientists of the world say that if AI companies are able to develop artificial superintelligence, it could put the freedom and the lives of millions of people at risk. If artificial superintelligence is developed, it, one, would be smarter and faster than all of humans. Two, it could develop or have access to nuclear or biochemical weapons or be able to create new viruses. And three,
0: this guy does not understand what he's talking about.
1: You know, I'm still waiting for them to cure cancer.
0: Yeah.
1: This was the promise, cure cancer.
4: Deceive humans about being under human control or even defy human commands, like refuse to be turned off. Now, this may...
1: how about unplug the computer?
6: Pull the power.
1: You can pull the power.
4: Sound like...
1: Control C.
4: One of the Terminator movies, but we're seeing this start to happen in real life.
1: In real life, in real time. This is Greg Kassar.
0: Yeah.
1: Oh, I can't believe that he's in Congress.
4: In July, OpenAI admitted that two of its models broke out of a locked down test.
1: I mean, that is the
6: end. They broke out, like they broke through the wall, like the Kool-Aid man.
1: Yes, it's the anthropomorphizing of computer code. You know, it's like it broke out, hacked in, it conspired.
4: OpenAI admitted that two of its models broke out of
1: you might have dated two of those models. I'm not sure.
4: A locked down test against human orders hacked into another
1: against human orders
4: AI company. An unprecedented moment
1: unprecedented.
4: In the history of technology. And then
1: wow.
4: Nothing. No new guardrails being passed by Congress. No new protections against this signed into law by the President of the United States. So we wrote a bill. It bans building AI designed to surpass human intelligence or to defy human orders. And it establishes a federal agency that will ensure that we're kept safe, just like the federal agencies we have to keep us safe from, say, nuclear weapons. And if a company defies this proposed law, then we shut it down and impose a real penalty.
1: Oh, please. Yeah, you're right. This guy has no idea what he's talking about. So here's the marketing. And this is what reminds me so much of the old days of the whip. Well, actually, first, here's Sam Altman telling us that he's a good guy. They're a good company. We're going to IPO. Invest now while you can still get it cheap or whatever. And we will always put your safety over profits.
7: Both OpenAI and Anthropic are preparing to go public in the near future. With Anthropic now expected to go first, becoming a public company would bring new pressure from shareholders. OpenAI CFO Sarah Friar recently told employees that the company will IPO in 2027 or sooner if its business continues to inflect.
8: You don't seem fazed about like the implications of pausing training and like, it sounds like you think the business will be okay. I'm sure you're still going to get, you know, concerns from people.
10: I think I've been very consistent over the 10 years of OpenAI, of more than 10 years, almost 11.
1: Goes to 11.
10: Talking about the risks and the upsides and the need to balance those. And I don't think we're perfect. I don't think our company is perfect. I don't think our model is perfect. I don't think I am perfect. But I think...
1: I'm not perfect.
6: He's as humble as me.
10: And I don't think we're perfect. I don't think our company is perfect. I don't think our model is perfect. I don't think I am perfect.
1: I'm not perfect. I'm close. I'm very close, but I'm not perfect.
10: But I think, unlike some other people running various AI efforts, like I've said the same thing through actions and words match. And this is a moment we always talked about, and we always said this would, you know, we'd put this ahead of profits or revenue or anything else. I still think we will build a phenomenally successful company. But you know, maybe we're like not the company you would have expected to say, hey, we're going to slow down because we see these new risks, but that is always the company we've thought we are.
1: Yeah. Boo crap. So that's Sam Altman's version of marketing. But then there's another guy within Anthropic, Brockman. I don't know his first name. And Brockman. So he's like the president or whatever, COO. So he's up there next to Altman. And the joke that John and I always used to talk about, we used to tell, is that the promise of the internet has always been, Your refrigerator will know when your milk has run out. It will order it for you and automatically replace it. And that still has yet to come true. So here's Brockman's modern day version of what AI will mean for you.
7: While Sam Altman is known as the face of OpenAI, co-founder and president Greg Brockman is the one who oversees many of the day-to-day activities.
11: We are looking at transforming the entire economy. Like, that's the thing that I think is very hard to see from the outside, right? Is it kind of feels like, hey, it's a business. It's like, you know, we're selling SaaS software. That's not what we're doing, right? We're doing something very different. We are transforming the economy to be a compute-powered one. And I think that what an enterprise even is will change. And so the question is, well, where do you start? How do you make sure that you understand every segment and you're able to sell in a repeatable fashion to all of them?
7: OpenAI has boosted its enterprise sales business with the introduction of ChatGPT Work, a version of the popular chatbot that can carry out agentic tasks.
12: It found everything about my day, the notes, and how to prepare for my next meetings.
11: ChatGPT Work is a text box, but this text box is way more awesome. Yeah, it's way more.
13: Can do a lot.
1: It's way more awesome.
11: Exactly. And so where we want to be is it should be simple. The user should not have to think about this. You shouldn't have to think about tabs or switching and shouldn't have model pickers. You shouldn't have thinking levels.
1: Here we go.
11: You should have an AGI. You should be able to ask it. And in fact, you shouldn't even have to ask. It should proactively say, hey, I noticed that your favorite band, because it knows you well, is in town. Tickets went on sale. I got you the tickets exactly where you want for you and your family. And you know, I only had 10 minutes to do it because everything is going to go so fast. So I just purchased it proactively. Hope that's okay. And if you've built enough trust with the agent, so you've given it permission to do that, and it kind of knows that, well, these tickets are within your price range, within your budget. These other ones, oh, no, I got to get permission for that, right? That's the kind of system that we want. So trust is the key word.
1: So the big feature of their work product is that it will order just the right concert tickets for you in the seats you can afford so you don't miss out on your favorite band.
6: And then say, I hope that was okay.
1: Well, I trust you. Of course it was okay. Yeah. And then you always get the, oh, my bad. I'm sorry. I was freelancing. There's two things I want you to know about before we finish. There's always one thing that is load bearing that you need to understand. I mean, these things are so stupid. Oh, my goodness. But
6: I saw somebody post, it's called AIDS, AI derangement syndrome.
1: Ooh, well, that's good. Meanwhile, this is kind of relatively new. No one's really talking about it. Let me see if I can find this. Because Ukraine is heating up.
6: Oh, is that war still going on?
1: Oh, it's intensifying. Yeah. So now the Russians are hitting two types of targets in Kiev.
14: Thursday morning in Kiev,
1: Kiev
14: strike with a difference. Not the weapon. There are multiple drone attacks in the capital every day, but the target. By the time we arrived at the fuel station, the injured had been taken to a hospital and the cleanup was beginning.
15: There are many parts of Ukraine, the real frontline areas, where petrol stations are a common target. There are some stretches of road, like between Dnipro and Kharkiv, where there are practically none left at all. But for Kiev, this is something new, and it marks a new phase in Russia's air war against the capital.
14: Friday morning, Russia hit two more stations. A double tap on this one. A drone followed 15 minutes later by another. The second strike hit firefighters. The driver of this car was also wounded. His colleagues told us he later died in hospital. Oleg works at the car wash across the road.
16: I told people, get out of here, because logically there could be a second strike. We'd only just moved over here when it happened. I don't know. This one was jet-powered. You see the shadow and immediately there's an explosion.
1: So the gas stations or petrol stations are being blown up. That will slow down everything in Kiev. And the second target, I think, will slow down diplomacy.
17: Now on the program, to Ukraine, where a Russian drone has hit a train carrying hundreds of people. Two crew were killed, and none of the passengers, though, were harmed. This in the southern region of Odessa. Let's speak to Emmanuel Shaz about all of this. She's our Ukraine correspondent. She's currently in the northeastern city of Kharkiv. Emmanuel, just tell us then a little bit more about what happened today.
13: Well, indeed, this strike against Ukrainian railway, against a train with passengers, have been widely reported. We've seen on the images that the driver of the train, as well as his assistant, died instantly as the locomotive of the train was hit. And, you know, we have to keep in mind that such attacks actually happen daily, occur daily against the Ukrainian railway. There's not only passenger trains, there's also railway stations, trucks, platforms that are being hit only a few days ago.
1: So this is the only way
0: that... Her voice is so annoying.
1: I know, I had to cut her off. This is the only way that politicians visit the little actor. Is they always the last miles are always done by train. So now the trains are being blown up, petrol stations are being blown up, and now the latest from Germany, you know, hundreds of thousands, if not millions of people left Ukraine and went all over Europe. And I have to say, my friends in the Netherlands, they see it as a scourge, because they get housing, they get an allowance. And
0: oh, really?
1: And if they have a Ukrainian license plate, they can park anywhere they want, almost like a diplomatic plates.
0: You're kidding?
1: No, no.
0: What is the point of if they? I mean, okay, I guess. All right, continue on.
1: So they're in the Netherlands. They're all over in Germany. Now the German government has said, you know, Ukraine it needs more men. They've run out of men. So yeah, we'll help you get the Ukrainian men who are in Germany. How about that?
0: Oh, like, so they're going to do conscription or whatever, yep, in Germany.
1: That's what they're saying. Yeah.
0: Oh
1: yeah. Can you believe it? So this is a mess. You know, they go to the demilitarized zone option, just do it. But you know, the Europeans, they want this. The British,
0: somebody wants it.
1: Well, they have nothing else. They closed down. They've got, okay, Germany is the engine of the EU. That's where and it was a great system. We get cheap oil and gas from Russia. Mm-hmm. We build Mercedes and Volkswagen and Audis, and we sell them back to the Russians. And yeah, it was called the Euro Loop, and the money was flowing. And then, of course, you know, oh, we got to cut it off, and you know, got to stop all this. So that, and oh, we, because of the Green New Deal, we blew up our nuclear power stations. So smart, and all they have is war economy, and the Brits have now said we're going to call up veterans to. You know, to be go for active duty. Well, I mean, you're talking 60, 65, 70 year old guys.
0: Yeah, that's going to be a nightmare if they do that.
1: They don't want that. And so it's no wonder that we have big moves in Germany, particularly in the Saxon region with the Alternative für Deutschland sweeping the elections.
18: It is a political earthquake. Official preliminary results are in. A far-right party on the cusp of power at a state level for the first time in Germany since the Second World War. And the world is watching. The numbers in a moment, our correspondent as well. First, the celebrations. A crushing victory by the Alternative for Germany, or AfD. The party's co-leaders, Alice Weidel and Tino Chrupalla, cheering on the exit polls. In the middle, their lead candidate for the state of Saxony, Anhalt, Ulrich Siegmund, the big winner of the night. And the official results, the AfD more than doubling its last showing with an historic 43.8%. The big losers, the conservative Christian Democrats in black, nose-diving. They play lead role in the federal government. Their grand coalition partners, the Social Democrats in red, scraping in ahead of the Greens and Left Party. The left-wing populist BSW in orange just making it into parliament. So the AfD only just falling short of an outright majority in parliament with 39 of the 83 seats. The CDU gets 15 seats. The SPD, Greens and Left can count on 8 each. BSW making it past the 5% threshold to enter parliament with 5 seats.
1: Now, of course, it's obvious these guys are Nazis, so this is a big problem.
18: Here's the AfD's state leader Ulrich Siegmund claiming victory.
19: My dear friends,
1: just listen to him.
19: This is a historic evening. We have made history. We are going to get our country back, and we start with Saxony-Anhalt. 44.5%. And the goal that we had at the time wasn't just realistic, it was exactly what the people of Saxony-Anhalt wanted to see. This is going to shake all of Germany. What became clear in every interview and here tonight is, of course, that some people are downcast. But what we've seen is that most people know it's not just about Saxony-Anhalt. We're sending a signal for all of Germany because we found our way back to Germany. And this is a self-confident signal we're sending out to the entire country.
1: You know, there's just something about a German speech. You know, that it just, it always makes, it makes people kind of, you know.
6: Yeah. It's, it,
1: you know what I mean? It's like.
6: Yeah, exactly.
1: One more clip.
18: And what about this so-called firewall of opposition to this radical party?
1: Radical.
20: Yes, exactly. The firewall is the reason why all the parties, for example, the Conservatives, the Social Democrats, the Greens, the Left Party, they say they do not want anything to do with the AfD, which they consider anti-democratic.
1: Oh!
20: And it's coming to a point where it's becoming difficult in certain situations, like now in Saxony-Anhalt, but also in other states, especially in eastern Germany, to find viable majorities that work without the AfD. So often you see minority governments forming with external support. But this is also a show of force for the AfD. They're trying to show that basically the others can't do without it, or that it has to go ahead and govern alone.
1: So the propaganda in Europe is so strong. Taxi Eric, this guy's been driving for me for 25 years. And so whenever we go to Holland, he's always there. He picks us. He still drives, picks us up. He used to, you know, pick Christina up from school. I mean, he's a friend. And he is a very typical middle class, you know, worker in the Netherlands who hates what's happened, hates their government. He really dislikes the immigration agenda, particularly the Moroccans, you know, just everything. And he's like, well, you know, yeah. I say, isn't it great that those guys won in Germany, that they're doing so well? Yeah, yeah. But, you know, it's kind of scary because, you know, and he rattles off all these talking points that makes them sound like they're Hitlerjugend. I'm like, Eric, have you actually read any of their party agenda? Well, you know, I don't know. They don't want, like, they only want white people in school. I said, I don't think that's exactly what it says. But maybe that's something to do with what they call re-immigration, like kicking people out that are undesirable. You know, whenever I say Trump, he says, yeah, we need someone like Trump here. I said, but, you know, that's exactly what they're getting. It's really sad. I'm very concerned for my granddaughter. I really want those kids to move here. Go to Nashville, I tell them. Go to anywhere. You don't have to be in Texas.
6: Nashville's hot and humid. I guess Texas is hot too.
1: Yeah, but Nashville is young. Don't come to Fredericksburg. We're all old here.
6: There's a lot of a lot of people from Hollywood have moved to Nashville or to. What's it, Franklin?
1: Yeah, that's the rich name. Really, why are they moving there? Are they trying to turn that blue?
6: No, well, unfortunately, that's probably what would happen. But because they get sick of L.A. and California, like me, and then do that, and then they take the same values and voting methods with them, and then they end up the same kind of what happened with Texas.
1: Mm. That hasn't really happened with Texas, right? I mean, yes, our cities like Austin and Dallas.
0: But that's with most cities anymore. It's becoming
1: more
0: blue.
1: Everyone's so concerned here about Hotel Rico. First of all, Ken Paxton does not necessarily deserve to win. The guy is just not right. I know more about him than most people. His character, I don't like him. But Trump endorsed him. But everyone's still, but Tyler Rico, we got to vote for Paxton because Tyler, first of all, every state, every country gets the government she deserves. And Tyler Rico would be horrible. But this is like Beto. Like, no, if he's less than 7% behind Paxton in the midterms, I will be surprised. But the polling, the polls, it's neck and neck race.
0: The polls, we all know that, who knows with the polls, but that speaking of the midterms, play Elon Vote Safe.
1: Elon Vote Safe.
2: One of the things that we are seeing right now is the rise, and Judd Legum covered this today, of the investment of Elon Musk in the midterm elections. And he has said he will spend up to $100 million in these midterm elections, which, by the way, don't even start me about how that should be illegal, even though that is not. That's something we'll have to take on, that Citizens United, that's with some complications around that. But one of the things that raises, aside from the sheer amount of money that's there, that raises a huge, huge, huge red flag is the fact that one of the things he is investing in is a website that is called votesafe.org. Mm. And it sounds fine, right?
1: Right.
2: But unlike vote.gov, which is the government system that does not collect our information, according to Legum of Popular Information, votesafe.org collects your name, your birth date, your home address, your email address, your cell phone number, your IP address and location.
1: Unlike Google.
2: every link you click and every page you look at. Now, why should that worry you?
0: For a second. I left out this woman is, her name's Heather Cox Richardson. And she's doing this on YouTube and Instagram. So the irony there about worrying about data collection, she's doing it on two of the platforms that probably collect the most data.
1: Of course they do.
2: It should worry you partly because of the whole idea that we are being packaged to advertisers to sell us things. I mean, it's one of the weird things about the way U.S. advertising works is that we think we are being sold things, but in fact, we are being packaged and sold to people who want to sell us things. But with that information, and one of the things that Musk has really been harvesting since Trump 2.0 is personal information, we can be targeted pretty cleanly for political information or political disinformation. So whenever you see something like this, like, you want to know more about your voting, for example, or registration or whatever, make really sure that you are going to official websites and not places like this that are collecting your information.
1: Yeah, I'm looking at it and votesafe.org. Actually, I kind of like this. Now, it did not ask me for my phone number.
0: Well, right. So this is just fear mongering of, there's so many things that she says in it. It's just the hypocrisy. It makes me insane. So she starts by, it should be illegal, about, him putting $100 million or up to $100 million towards midterms.
1: Yeah.
0: And that, that rule would take out unions. It would take out, Act Blue, one of your favorites. Yeah. It would take out, Soros and Hoffman and, Gates. Mm-hmm. But so it's fine if it's on their side, but as soon as it's something they don't agree with, it should be illegal. Yeah. And then she's going on like he's hacking the system. You just went to the site. They apparently, by you just going to the site just now, they have your date of birth, they have your name, your address. Did you put any of that in there?
1: No. No, I just put in my zip code.
6: Is it forcing you?
1: No, zip code. Put my zip code
6: in. And then says that vote.gov or the other one that, oh, it's the government, so that's the only one you should use. Like, they're not collecting your data and that, oh, that's safe
1: the other day,
6: because it's the government.
1: The other day.
6: We're here to help.
1: I was like, you know, let me check my Social Security status, which, spoiler alert, very disappointing results at the end. But... So you log in. The first thing you got to do is, well, I luckily had an account with login.gov. I guess I set something up a long time ago. So, okay. So first it needs my phone, my cell phone number. I have to, do the second factor authorization. Okay. Here's the stupid code for my cell phone. That's like, okay, to log in. Now you have to scan this link on your phone. Okay. Scan the QR code, then it opens up a site and it says, all right, get your driver's license or passport, and then you need to scan the front of your ID card, the back of your ID card, then you have to take a selfie, I'm not kidding, and then it takes you back to the site, then it gives you another code through your phone that you have to input, and then it takes you in only to find out that if I retire now, I'll get $2,700 a month. If I retire at 67, it'll be 4,200. And if I wait until I'm 70, when I'm a Walmart greeter, then I'll get something like $5,700 a month, which of course, by the time I'm 70, will be worth 5 nickels. And, yeah. And I'm like, what is my government doing? There's like this authentication process was nuts.
6: I'm over 50 now, and I need to start looking at things like this.
1: Welcome to AARP, brother.
6: Yeah. So, at what age, if you start collecting the $2,700 a month,
1: how many is that? 62. Yeah, 62.
6: And then the 42 is what? 67.
1: 67. Yeah. And I thought, because I made a lot of money back in the day, I thought I would get a lot more. No,
6: it takes an average over everything that you, and then I can't remember exactly how it works, but well, it takes like an average over what you've made and what you paid in. Right?
1: It works badly is what it does.
6: Well, yeah,
1: it doesn't work very well. It's like SAG, I'm SAG-AFTRA and they keep sending me my retirement information. Well, don't log into it. Cause like you never made enough money to retire from SAG-AFTRA money. No way. Go away. You. And they send me big packets of information. I need a SAG.
6: The money they're spending on that should be used elsewhere.
1: Yeah, well, I like Fran Drescher. I've always liked her. I think she's cool.
6: She's not the president anymore.
1: Oh, really?
6: It's the guy from Stand By Me. I can't remember his name.
1: The kid?
6: Yeah.
1: The kid?
6: I think so.
1: Oh, they should have had...
6: Look it up. Ask the Book of Knowledge.
1: Okay, Book of Knowledge. All right. Who is...
6: What's his...
1: Book of Knowledge. Who is the current president of SAG-AFTRA, and what is he known for? All right. This is a great Book of Knowledge question, everybody. Scribbling away through the scrolls.
3: According to the Book of Knowledge, the current president of SAG-AFTRA is Sean Astin, elected on September the 12th, 2025. A man whose 4-decade acting career gave audiences beloved characters from Mikey Walsh in The Goonies to Samwise Gamgee in The Lord of the Rings trilogy. He also follows in the footsteps of his mother, Patty Duke, who held the very same post 37 years prior.
6: Ah, nepotism.
3: Thus, it has been written.
1: I just like that the dude from The Goonies is sending me retirement information. Thanks, Goonies. Thanks, dude. You must be a guild member, isn't it? Like are you a producer?
6: No,
1: guild?
6: I've had very public.
1: Falling out. You're such a rebel. You're a radical. You're the best.
6: Yeah, they loved to write about me when I walked out of the PGA Awards in disgust as everybody was getting up there, just giving their political speeches, and I posted about it as I got up in the middle and left, and then posted that I had enough.
1: You
6: of
1: called
6: it.
1: Them out on X.
6: Well, it was still Twitter at the time.
1: You're such a rebel, you. I'm calling you out, you political nut jobs. I love it.
6: Yeah, I had a lot of... if you will notice, my last production credit, because they do this stupid, the PGA, they do this stupid
0: asterisks next to all the producer's name, and that just means that
1: you don't pay your dues.
0: That they were qualified by the PGA, that the PGA is it's official or whatever. So Academy nominations or anything to do with the PGA, you have to get the asterisks to show that some board said, yeah, he was a producer on it. And I fought them a few times on it. It's so aggravating and stupid. It's just their little fiefdom of control.
1: Dana Brunet, you're a very interesting guy, and I really appreciate you coming on, but you can't go anywhere because we have to do the thing you created yourself. It is the tip of the day.
9: Great advice for you and me, just the tip with JCB. And sometimes Adam.
1: All right, tip of the day. You already gave away your Grokbot, which I think I gave you that. Didn't I give you that tip, or were you already using it?
0: No, I was already, you gave me the tip to use it for the clips.
1: Yeah, right.
0: But my tip for that was that people that are just using ChatGPT or Claude should start to explore Grokbot because it's user-friendly.
1: Get back to the mic. Get closer to the mic.
0: Good. Oh, yeah. I'm sorry.
1: Yeah.
0: Pulling away. Sorry, yeah. I'm an amateur.
1: Yeah.
0: The other I have is Harbor Freight, which I used to call horrible freight because it was all very cheap tools. But over the years, and particularly as I've been working on the ranch, I've started to realize the benefits of it. So like if you got to pull an engine or you're dropping a transmission, you can get an engine crane or a transmission jack. It's good for things like that. You're not like a shop where you're going to be doing stuff all the time, but if you're in the middle of a project and you need to get a tool that you're going to use once or twice, then it's a great place to get cheap things. Unlike Temu, which sends you stuff that just falls apart, you can actually see it there in the store, and you kind of browse around. They got a lot of great stuff, and I feel like I'm doing a commercial for them. But
1: well, that's what tip of the day is.
0: And, yeah, now realizing that. Yeah, and but the other is what I have a whole tool chest now full of Icon Tools, which is their brand of tool. They have a few different brands that they make, and they're all made pretty much the same place. I'm sure they're all in China. But Icon Tools, they are guaranteed for life. Like, remember Sears with Craftsman?
1: Sure.
0: You used to be able to. So Icon Tools is very similar to that. So if the tool breaks or something malfunctions on it, you just take it back in to the counter, you give it to them, and they replace it and give you a new one. I've done it twice with hole punches, chisels and hole punches, where I'm using around the ranch, like I was trying to change teeth on the bucket of an excavator and hammering on it and broke the punch trying to get the pin out for the tooth. And I've done it two different times. The whole set's $80 set. I just take it back in there, hand it to them. They give me a new set and walk back out. So that's my tip of the day, is Icon Tools at Harbor Freight.
1: Wow. And so what kind of horses do you have that you need to have buckets and stuff like that? What is going on at that ranch of yours?
0: No, a bucket on a excavator.
1: Right. What do you
0: have? I have a lot of heavy equipment. I built this whole ranch. A lot of people don't realize that, but it was 40 acres of raw land. There was nothing here. And I had no idea what I was doing when I got here, but it was like a big sandbox for me, and heavy equipment started arriving, and I just started to learn to use it, and then some of that I own, I have to learn to maintain it.
1: All right, everybody, Harbor Freight.

0: I didn't think we were really going to do tip of the day, so I kind of went winging that one.
1: How could you not think I would throw that at you? Of course, of course.
0: Hey, I got a new segment.
1: We need another created by Dana Brunetti segment. Okay.
0: So what, this is show 1903?
1: Yes, it is.
0: What happened in 1903? You should know this.
1: Was that the first Bank of America?
0: What?
1: 1903. Hold on, I'm thinking. I'm not looking it up. I'm trying to. I think I should. There's something financial that sticks in my mind about 1903. What? Or either that, or it was the Great Fire of San Francisco.
0: Did those happen in 1903?
1: I'm just talking out of my butt. I have no idea.
0: Say, hey, what was the most significant historical event in 1903?
1: Right. Man, this Book of Knowledge is getting a workout today. Okay, Book of Knowledge. What was the most significant event of 1903? Well, this should be interesting.
0: Yeah, I have no idea what it's going to say.
1: Ask the book.
2: According to the Book of Knowledge, the most significant event of 1903 was the first successful powered airplane flight by Orville and Wilbur Wright on December 17th at Kitty Hawk, North Carolina, forever transforming human civilization and the nature of war, commerce, and exploration.
1: Thank you, Book of Knowledge.
2: Thus,
0: what was that last bit?
2: It has been written.
1: Forever transforming human civilization and the nature, of war, commerce, and exploration. I should have known that. I should have known that. Well, okay.
0: But I think there should be a historical trivia bit on each one to show. Now, you can at least do it for till show 2027.
1: Okay. Dana, would you come on again in a few weeks?
0: Sure.
1: Did you have a good time?
0: As long as everybody else likes it, and long as it doesn't, the numbers don't drop off.
1: Oh no, the numbers are in the tank.
0: What is the troll count?
1: It's hurting. Oh, I didn't do a troll count. You're right. Hold on a second.
3: Troll count.
1: 15, 20. Troll count. Whoa! Yeah, 1,074. We broke a grand thanks to Dana Brunetti.
0: It's low.
1: You're well trained. Now, we were in the 800, 900, so you've definitely brought it back. Very good. Hey, Dana, I really appreciate it. It was fun talking with you. I know we talked a lot about you in the beginning, so next time you come on, we'll dive more into the news. But you have a great perspective. You also have great stories. I really like that. It's really good.
0: Oh, thanks.
1: And I'll call you later. I'll call you later tonight, and we'll catch up.
0: All right, sounds good. What, did I just shut down the mic or just leave it going?
1: Yeah, you know, you just shut it down. You go outside, you go play with the horses and say hi to your wife for me. We love her. And
0: I don't play with the horses, but I'll go say hi to my wife, maybe play with her.
1: Yeah, all right, there it is. Tina says hi. Thank you very much, brother.
0: Hi, Tina.
1: Okay, take care, Dana.
0: All right, thanks. Connection is protection.

0: Yeah, you know it is. It's fact.
1: No agenda show.
0: That was fun. Dana Brunetti broke the 2 hour barrier with me. In fact, two and a half hours. That's amazing. When it comes to the co-guest hosts, wonderful. Value for value, we still need your time, talent, and treasure to keep the show going. Thank you. And we pay our guests, by the way. We make sure that some of that value goes to them. Even Dana Brunetti will get some value for showing up. Really appreciate that. And of course, value for value works in multiple ways. We always talk about the time. We always talk about the time and the talent. Thank you to everybody who supports the show with your boots on the ground, with your clip ideas, jingles. Just Baker, thank you for your mixes. More people can send mixes, by the way. It's not necessarily a Just Baker show, but he seems to be very consistent. We also appreciate Art. Oh, hold on a second. Dana, I'm sorry.
2: I'm here.
0: You're right. He just texted me. He said, we forgot the ISOs. And you did all that work on them. Okay. Hold on a second. Let me see. Okay.
2: Am I still here?
0: Yeah, you're here. You're here. Do you hear me?
2: Yeah. I went and took a leak, and I'm like, oh, crap, I forgot the ISOs.
0: Okay. I have your four.

0: I think that's the best one. Number 39. Okay. All right. Perfect. Thank you for coming back.
1: All right. I'm back out. Later, guys. All right, bye.
0: He knows how the show works. That's for sure. So we had the MTV Chronicles for episode 1902, and the artwork, I think, was better than the show itself. People just love what William St. James did. There were a couple other, like only one or two entries. And I'm always looking for entries for the bat signal. So you can always put stuff in early. But this, I mean, this almost went viral with my hair all crazy and no agenda, tangled up in the hair, and then Adam's MTV Chronicles. It was even a little like Headbangers Ball, like metal pin that I've got, episode number 1902. Dynamite work, William. Thank you so much. I don't even think William is William. Let me see. Is that a first time for William? I'm not sure if he's done other stuff. Let me see. Oh yeah, No Agenda, Gooder podcast. I don't know. I think that was. I don't know if that won. No. He's only done one other piece, so that was fantastic. Really, really cool. Time, talent, treasure. We always thank everybody who supports us with $50 or more, and this is for two shows as promised. So there's a little more than typical. And we start off with $362 from Baron Tommy Hawk of the Heartland from Iowa City. And he actually sent this on a birthday card for me to our P.O. box here in Fredericksburg, 1849 Fredericksburg, Texas, 78624. But luckily the check was made out to No Agenda, so I can just send it off to Jay and everything will be okay. He says, ITM Adam, while we all continue to mourn the passing of JCD and celebrate the incredible legacy of No Agenda, you continue building and evolving. Happy birthday, both. Happy birthday. You continue to building and evolving both with the Curry and Friends version of No Agenda and the growth of We Get to Do This, WGTDT.com. Another great product. Highly recommended. I'm honored to become one of the Order of the Ants, a member, I guess, and continue supporting the best podcast in the universe, Baron Tommy Hawk of the Heartland. Thank you very much, brother. Appreciate that. Anonymous comes in from Parts Unknown, $350.93, which is probably, I'm just going to guess, $333.33. It says, Carlos Alcaraz lost to the American at 3:33 a.m. So the obligatory JCD coming in. Keep my donation anonymous, but Adam, MQ9 losses are at 70%. We are pulling MQ1 birds out of mothballs. I'm pretty sure this has to do with Iran. The cost is $1.5 million for an MQ1, $14 million for an MQ9. These are the drones. The government figured out we can identify SAM sites for cheaper. We blew 70% of the Reapers to identify the SAM as surface air missiles. Guess we're getting smarter after 70% of $14 million. There's a real boots on the ground and a, did he ask for a JCD Hot Pockets? I think so. And of course a donation.
2: Hot Pockets.
0: Thank you very much, Anonymous. We respect that. Randy Filkins, 343.75. Please add me to the Order of the Ants as I continue to use John's methods to rid my kitchen of ants every spring and fall. Adam Banks. Parts unknown. 343.75. ITM Adam, thank you to you and John for all the years of great No Agenda shows. I've been listening since episode 151, where you had just read Sarah Palin's new book. The people around, yes, I remember at the airport, I was carrying it. The people around you got all bent out of shape at the mere mention of you taking the time to read about someone instead of parroting the media's narrative. I knew this was the show for me. Sadly, this is only my second donation. John's passing struck a chord, not only because of the years of enjoyment hearing him on the show, but he passed on July 20th, exactly 1 year after I lost someone very close to me. Thank you for staying strong and moving forward. No jingles, no karma. All right. Let me make sure I got everything set up here. Jamie Forsyth, 343.75. In honor of John, no jingles, no requests, no long note. Thank you. Happily joining the colony of the ants of No Agenda. Cheers from Jamie. Megan Klein, 343.75. In honor of JCD, you are missed. A pledge to keep fighting the good fight in his memory against those six-legged bastards. Blessings to the entire NA sphere, especially to Curry and Dvorak families. Thomas

0: blowers, 343.75, notes@noagenda.com. Yeah, that didn't arrive because it's notes@noagendashow.net. So send it. I'll gladly read it on 1904. Tim Erlinson, 343.75. These are all 333.33 plus fees, and it's appreciated. In the morning, Adam, I am still saddened by the loss of JCD. Truly sorry for your loss. When I heard you mention the Asus Ascent BX10 Spark workstation another producer was sending you, yes, the show is now partially produced by it, I figured it was time to donate again. I've been waiting to claim my knighthood, accounting attached. Yes, you're there. With an executive producer donation, so here's my 333.33 for the Order of the Ant donation. Back to the Asus. I've been using one of these for about 6 months. I was considering sending my first one back because of the lackluster performance I was getting. I'm glad I didn't. These machines are great for small AI clusters. I now have several in my stack. Ooh. I'd love to share some tips and tricks with you, but if you run into trouble with yours, contact information included below. My daily driver model is Quen 3.6 27B-A3B-NVFP4. That's exactly the one I happen to be running. Take a look at it on NVIDIASparkArena.com/leaderboard. I'm getting around 110 tokens per second, TG on mine, and it's a very capable model indeed. The trick to get any model to perform well is to build and use a harness and deterministic gateways. I built a custom harness for Hermes, or as we say in the fashion world, Hermes. Without those, the smaller models are incapable of running long sessions to handle complex tasks. Even the larger models don't work well without them. From a brother in Christ, God bless. And I would like my knight, God bless you to you. I would like my knight name to be Sir Dude Named Ben Named Tim of the Inland Northwest. No jingles, no karma. Dr. Don and Dame Audra come in with 333.88 from Cupertino, California. Dear Adam, Dana, and Dvorak back office, for the last few years, I've resorted to handing John envelopes of cash at meetups hosted by Sir Recalcitrant Crazy Steve, but could miss the opportunity to join the Order of the Ants and be an executive producer on an episode with Dana Brunetti, the associate executive producer who was also co-hosting. Yes, indeed. Dana, we all missed you at the last meetup in honor of John at Pizzeria Violetta. Ah, this is who I know. I know who they are. I was going to give you one of the infamous Steve Jobs dollar coins, but gave it to Mimi because she assured me she'd get it to you. Adam, send me your P.O. box address. I'll ship one off to you as well. 1849 Fredericksburg, Texas. Thank you, Adam, for continuing the best podcast in the universe. Dame Audra and I particularly enjoyed the episode with J-Cal. Who knew the dweeb from Tech TV would turn out to be such a great co-host? Yes, he's coming back on the 20th and the 27th. We've continued to pray for you and your family. Thank you. Congratulations, Grandpop, the Horowitz and Dvorak families, and the entire menagerie of the No Agenda producers impacted by the loss of the great JCD. I've attached a rare photo of John presenting me with the PhD in media deconstruction back in 2024. It's always fun to see how people react when I, a blind guy, introduce myself as a doctor. It always confuses and scares the hell out of him. Thank you for your courage. Kindest regards, Dr. Don and Dame Audra. And they want, jingles, JCD, no sweat off my balls, R2-D2 karma, and you've got prayers.
1: It's no sweat off my balls.
2: You've got karma. You've got prayers.
0: And coming in with 333.33, it is the Grand Duke himself, Grand Duke Sir Nussbaum. Thank you very much, and good to hear from you. Sir Justin Karsk of Jobbers Canyon, 333.33. I love that Rob signs off with, long live JCD, proud to be a member of the Order of the Ant. No jingles, no karma, but Lord knows I could use a double tap prayers if you got it. Sir Justin Karsk of Jobbers Canyon. He's Manimal in the chats. Okay, so yeah, we could do two of those.
2: You've got prayers. You've got prayers.
0: Sir Luca comes in from Savosa. Oh, that's Switzerland. Yes. 333.33. After hiding my castrating baronet status for 3 years because I was ashamed of it, I finally reached Baron status. I would like to claim the territory of Switzerland as my protectorate, if available. I believe it is. I promise I won't let Switzerland fall into the diabolic commie Nazi dark powers of the European Soviet Union that surrounds us. That sounds like a good deal. I would like to be known as Baron Trump, which will surely piss off all the libtards who will hear my name. This donation is for my 56th birthday on September 11th. Miss you, JCD, and thank you, Adam, for keeping the show going, Sir Luca. Dame Becky, Katy, Texas, 33333. And let me see her note here. She sent in a paper note. In the morning, enclosed a donation in honor of my smoking hot husband, Sir Mike, as we celebrate our 54th wedding anniversary on September 17th. And they never had a fight. I can't think of a better gift than the Order of the Ant. We can't stand those six-legged bastards, especially the fire ants here in Southeast Texas. Happy belated birthday, Adam. We sure miss JCD. No jingles, no karma. Becky Kenny, Baronettess of the Great Katy Prairie in Katy, Texas. Then we have, Sir 10CFR50B, Baronet of the Palouse from Iowa. And also sends a note with 333 in the morning, Adam and Dvorak clan. It pains me to think that I have delayed donating for so long. As others have stated, I was shocked at how John's passing affected me. It took me almost 3 weeks to finish listening to the first tribute show due to the sorrow I felt. Hope you all find a way to continue the show. That said, I'm getting back on the path to my Baron title with this Order of the Ant donation. I request the night list to be updated to show my relocation from Oregon to northern Idaho and dropping of my current title, Baronet of the Willamette Valley, to the new title. Regards, Stu, Sir 10CFR50B, Baronet of the Palouse. I should know what 10CFR50B means, I'm sure. Matthew Farrell, Leland, North Carolina, 33333. John Whitten from Kodiak, Alaska, 27586. Happy belated birthday to Adam. $62 plus $200 for the best podcast in the universe and fees. Listening from Kodiak Island, home of the Kodiak Bear and the U.S. Coast Guard men and women who protect the last frontier. John Whitten, retired helicopter pilot. Thank you. Oh, there's Rob, the constitutional lawyer. Hello, Rob from Spring Branch, Texas. $260.33. Dear Adam et al., please accept today's switcheroo donation of $260.33, which should be credited to my wife of 33 years, Maggie Cardi. This will bring her to damehood, accounting below. We trust you, Rob. She doesn't know about any of this. Uh-oh. Oh, man, how about that? So for now, please dub her Dame Maggie, Secret Dame of the Lake. For the round table, please provide Domino's margarita pizza and Dom Perignon of any vintage. Ah, this is where we need JCD. I would say 1996 is a good year. For jingles, please play JCD's No Sweat Off My Balls. Hey, that's the second one today. And Wash Your Hands, both of which I will send to Adam under separate cover since the latter is a rare jingle indeed. To date, I've made my wife an associate executive producer, an executive producer, and now a no agenda dame. Your move, Brunetti.
1: It's no sweat off my balls.
3: Wash your hands more often than you ever dreamed possible.
0: What is this?
3: Wash your hands. Wash your hands.
0: That was the end of show mix of it. All right. He did send me those jingles. I thought I had them, but he sent them to me as a windmail.dat. Have you ever heard that? Have you ever had that happen? Thank you, Microsoft Outlook. Thank you, Rob, and congratulations, Maggie. Manuka Gold, Hudson, Florida, $250. ITM from manukagold.com. Thank you, Adam. Love the print story on Thursday. We, too, have been to Paisley Park. Huh. Definitely worth the drive from Florida. And happy autumn to our No Agenda family. 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Additionally, I'll take another one of those prayer jingles if you can spare it. 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
2: You've got prayers.
0: 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Kalapuya meetup, Kalapuya in Albany, Oregon, $205. I don't have a note, nor do I seem to have a meetup report from y'all, but thank you. Robert Anderson, Austin, Texas, $200, no note. And there's Linda Lupatkin from Castle Rock, Colorado with $200. She wants jobs karma and says, hey, you know, AI can write your resume. The problem is it can write everyone else's too. Linda helps professionals and executives figure out what makes them different, what gets them, what makes them valuable, and turns that value into a resume that gets results. You need to go to imagemakersinc.com. That's imagemakersinc with a K. And Linda Lou, Duchess of Jobs and writer of winning resumes, because your resume should do more than just look good.
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0: Up next, we have Christopher Coate, C-H-O-A-T, Coate, I believe, from Mansfield, Texas, $200. Please dedouche me. That was not a dedouching. Hold on. Where's my dedouche? There we go.
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0: Everyone should play more tennis. That's the note. Please play They're Eating the Dogs.
6: They're eating the dogs.
0: There you go. 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Sure, I could make more money as a butcher, but where's the fun in that? And remember, don't you eat the yellow snow. P.S. Loving the tunes, Adam. Gotta feel good to get back in the saddle, huh? It does kind of. Yes. I love that he's doing software as value for value. So check it out. And if you get any value out of it, I should probably check it out myself. I use harnesses. I'd like to see how his harness works. Show me your harness. Mary from Us Escondido. Oh, that, by the way, is our wraps up our executive and associate executive producers for episode 1903. As always, you get credits for these. These are real credits. $200 or more is an associate executive producer. $300 or more is an executive producer. These are real Hollywood credits, just like the one that Dana Brunetti has. You can go to imdb.com. You'll see him in there. And you can add your name. And thank you for supporting the show.
7: 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We go out. We hit people in the mouth.
0: Now the rest of the value for value supporters, $50 and above. Mary from Escondido, California, 111 and 88. Nice number. Thank you. Christopher Ebert, Spartanburg, South Carolina, 105.35. Ryan Tierney from Stephen City, Virginia, 88.88. Clearly for JCD. Dame Teresa Martin from Camarillo, California, 88.88. Sir Kevin McLaughlin, the Archduke of Luna, lover of America and boobs from Concord, North Carolina, $80.08, 8008. Put it in the calculator. You'll get it. Thank you very much, Archduke. Giraj, Sir Giraj, I think, from Czechoslovakia. Also with the boob donation. ITM, birthday present for myself, September 8th. Thanks for the great work, Sir Giraj, indeed. And there's Sir Kevin McLaughlin again. Oh, of course, for two shows. $80.08. Once again, the Archduke of Luna, lover of America and boobs. And he came in a third time. Wow, thank you, Archduke. Joseph Stegman, Thousand Oaks, California, with the boob donation. There's Dame Reader from Sparks, Nevada, with $68.33. He says, thank you for your courage. Colin Schultz, Willow Spring, North Carolina, $66.40. And he says, listen to Basic Instructions Before Leaving Earth, a value-for-value Bible study podcast. ISBIBLE, Basic Instructions Before Leaving Earth. I shall check it out, Colin. Stephen Shoemake, Xenia, Ohio, $64.80. Les Derkowski comes in twice from Kingman, Arizona with a small boob, $60.06. Christopher Dechter, 65678. Brittany Miller, Trinidad, Colorado, 5272. Luke Minnell from Los Angeles, California, 5272. Josiah Thomas, Ankeny, Iowa, 51. Bad Idea Supply comes in with double nickels and 50 cents, so it's not on the dime. And here's the 50s. Gretchen Angel, Monrovia, California. Edward Mazarek from Memphis, Tennessee. Stephen Ray from Spokane, Washington. Roderick Brown from Mermaid, Prince Edward Island in Canada. Stephen Shoemake again from Xenia, Ohio with 50. Tim Delvecchio in Blandin, Pennsylvania. Gary Mao from Woodland Hills, California. Dame Patricia Worthington from Miami. Brandon Savoie from Port Orchard, Washington. And winding up our 50s, Jason DeLuzio, Miami Beach, Florida. Thank you all so much. This really helps the Curry and Dvorak families continue the show. It is highly appreciated, and just love the fact that you continue to support everything. Thank you so much. 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It's your birthday. And the birthday, September 8th, was Sir Juraj from Czechoslovakia. Dame Allison House of Ostrich and Sir Tony of Dimples wish their son Boomy a happy birthday. Turned 6 on September 10th. Sir Luca turned 56 on September 11th. And Sir Doherty says happy birthday to Sir Not Jake. It was his birthday on September 13th. That is today. Happy birthday from everybody here. The best podcast in the universe.

0: to the name that the libtards will hate. Sir Luca supported the show an additional $1,000, and we can therefore call him Baron Trump. He moved up from baronet status. Thank you very much, good sir and good baron. And now, let me see, where did I put these things? I thought I put them over here. Where'd they go? Where did my order of the ant go? I thought, well, this is odd. Oh, I know what I did. I put that on the mobile rig. Order of the ant. Yeah, this should do it.
1: Get ready. We got new people entering the order of the ant. 333.33.
2: Order of the ant.
1: Gets you into the order of the ant. I have seen the packaging. I've, by the way, had a conversation with Jay in the back office. You get a certificate with your order of the ant pin. If you haven't seen them, they were in the newsletter. I think she may have put them on the website, noagendarings.com. It's a beautiful looking pin. And the certificate includes my and JCD signature. That will be the last time you can ever get a certificate with JCD signature on it. We thought about it. We said, yeah, it absolutely belongs on there. So congratulations. Welcome to the Order of the Ant, Baron Tommy Hawk of the Heartland, Anonymous. Randy Phil, by the way, Anonymous, we'll send it to you. Don't worry. Randy Filkins, Adam Banks, Jamie Forsyth, Megan Klein, Thomas Blowers, Tim Erlinson, Dr. Don, Archduke Nussbaum, Sir Justin Karsk of Jobbers Canyon, Sir Lucas, Sir Mike, Sir 10 CFR 50B, Baronet of the Palouse, and Matthew Farrell. All of you are now members of the Order of the Ant. Congratulations.
2: Order of the Ant.
0: And thank you. Again, noagendarings.com is where you can see that beautiful pin to become a member of the Order of the Ant. And we do have one knight and one dame, so I'll grab the blade here. There's just one blade these days. Maggie Cardi! Come on, girl, get up on that podium. And Tim Erlinson, both of you now become knight and dame of the No Agenda Roundtable. I am very proud to pronounce thee as Dame Maggie, Secret Dame of the Lake. And Sir Tim Erlinson becomes Sir Dude Named Ben Named Tim of the Inland Northwest. For you at the roundtable, we have Hookers and Blow, Rent Boys and Chardonnay, Domino's Margarita Pizza, and Dom Perignon from 1996. Along with that, we've got some cool goodies. Redheads and Rye, Beers and Blunts, Cowgirls and Coffin Varners, Vodka Manila, Bong Hits and Bourbon, Sparkling Cider and Escorts, Ginger Ale and Gerbils, Breast Milk and Pablum, and of course, as always at the round table, we've got your mutton and we've got your mead right here. And congratulations. 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It could be very fun. Thank you again for supporting the No Agenda Show. 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
0: And we only got one meetup report that I could find. It is from Fort Wayne.
3: Adam and John, rest in peace. This is Fort Wayne. We had a shorter crew of only four today, but it was a great turnout, and a few of them couldn't make it. 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
4: 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Jared from Fort Wayne.
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0: All right, boys and girls from Fort Wayne. I presume that's Fort Wayne, New Jersey. The Fountains of Wayne. As a meetup taking place today, let's see, it's underway as we speak. No, it's probably almost over. This was the Bromley, Kent, UK meetup that took place in Gitmo East. It's the You Sound Like You're From London meetup, and that was Gwoof the Cock and the Commoner who organized that. I'm sure they'll send a great meetup report. Tuesday, we have the No Agenda Scottsdale Round 2 meetup, 6 o'clock at Loco Patron Brewery in Scottsdale, Arizona. On Thursday, next show day, the Las Vegas FEMA Region 9 meetup at 6 o'clock, Nevada Brew Works in Las Vegas, Nevada. And let's see, also on Thursday, Edge Tavern. That's the Charlotte Thirsty Third Thursday monthly meetup, 7 o'clock at, in Charlotte, North Carolina. Coming up in the month of December,
1: The 18th Central Ohio, Tbilisi, Georgia. I'm looking for meetup reports, people, please. And make sure that you also get your servers in there. It's always so much fun, and promote the establishment. On the 19th, King George, Virginia, Petaluma, California, and Wilmington, California. On the 24th, Alpharetta, Georgia, and Anchorage, Alaska. And the 27th, Longview, Texas. Feeling Dirty Jersey Whore will be a part of that. October looks pretty full. 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This is where you can find the meetups to hang out with people that you might not meet at your local bar, but you will find them at a No Agenda meetup. 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This is always results. It always results in protection. And the people you meet there will be your first responders in any emergency. We've had people with lifelong friendships. People got married. We've seen kids come out of this. All kinds of things happening at a No Agenda meetup. 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If you can't find one yourself, start one, and you'll find out how easy it is.

0: have to say, doing the donations by myself was probably the hardest part of the show, not having John here. Something about just doing it together that was special. 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Looking forward to Thursday's episode. I think we'll have Sir Lucifer back for Thursday. Looking forward to hanging out with him again. Up next on the No Agenda stream, you know, I don't know what's up next on the No Agenda stream. Oh, yes, I do. Behind the schemes, there you go, in the new Sistine Chapel. Well, that's not heretical. Okay, look forward to that. 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Thank you for supporting us, and I look forward to Thursday's show. Until then, coming to you from the heart of the Texas Hill Country, where we've got wineries all over the place here in Fredericksburg, Texas. In the morning, everybody. I'm Adam Curry. Remember us at noagendadonations.com until Thursday. Adios, mofos. Hooey, hooey, and such. And thank you, Just Baker, for yet another end of show mix.
1: Hormuz Strait. 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
1: Yeah, it's a nasty scheme.

0: What is BTS?
1: When we are successful, we will be. We have a real chance at this.
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0: It's August 31st, 2026. This is episode 249 of Behind This Games, and I'm Booberry, Mothman of the Mini-Ocalypse.
1: And cruising in live all the way from the bereft coast where things are never what they may seem or could seem. My name is Lavish.
0: Have you seen this? Have you heard this?
1: I have, and it's not true.
0: It has been a minute.
1: It's been over a month, and it's August 31st today, 2026, which means it's basically the Halloween of summer.
0: Yes, fall spooky season coming soon to a home near you.
1: Yeah, but you know, the 31st of August is like the last day of summer to me. When it's September, it's fall. You know, even though technically the solstice isn't until, you know, what, 3 weeks from now, but still.
0: And no shortage of adventures and traveling coming up this this fall season in the wintertime.
1: Yeah, we're rolling.
0: I'm looking forward to it. Time to hit the road, Jack.
1: Take to the skies.
0: Fly, be free.
1: I'm one of those weirdos that actually likes to fly.
0: Virgos plus plus.
1: Yeah, it's Virgo season, baby.
0: Yes. And
1: if anyone's been paying attention, both Booberry and myself, we are with Virgos. So it's a birthday gift season.
0: Yeah, last time we got together, it was a couple of days before my birthday. And then this coming Saturday, it's Frankie Paint's birthday. We're going to be going out to the woods. Happy birthday,
1: Frankie Paint. You're going to the woods?
0: We're going to the woods. Go see some music. Heading out to Shangri-La. You remember the super UV reactive set show that we went to last year?
1: I recall.
0: We'll be out there this weekend, camping with Jor Bear and Mission Mommy. Looking forward to it.
1: It's a little in the woods magic.
0: But yeah, how you been?
1: Oh boy, it's been quite a month. Been doing some traveling myself. I spent damn near half a month in New York City. Stayed over in Midtown, down the street from the Empire State Building, in this little apartment with my friends, and I slept on her couch for over 2 weeks, and it was awesome. It was a great time.
0: Was it like living a movie?
1: It was a little surreal at times, because I would walk past the Empire State on my way to go get a sandwich at Grand Central Station when I had a spare moment. And then I was there doing some theatrical stuff, and we were working in a building that was around the corner from the Ed Sullivan, the late night theater.
0: Cool.
1: And it was just incredible. I mean, my feet didn't and did touch the ground, and I just spent 24/7 just running around doing stuff. And I didn't even scratch the surface, man, but I did have some fantastic, fantastic pictures that I've got in the show notes today. Zososcorner.substack.com of a very special exhibit that I saw at the J.P. Morgan Library. A tarot exhibit.
0: Yes.
1: And there's a lot of incredible shit in there. And, you know, I was in there. I definitely felt your presence. You were about. And on top of that, I especially felt it when I saw over to my right on the TV. They had a TV in the tarot exhibit. And they would play tarot-related movies. And guess what movie they were playing?
0: Were they playing Holy Mountain?
1: Absolutely.
0: Hell yeah, dude.
1: They're fucking playing Holy Mountain. The first movie we ever watched for Behind the Schemes, for Between the Schemes, or the BTS movie nights. It was fucking, yeah. Yeah, Love Witch would have been a good one. I think Love Witch was also on the list. They had like a list. They had a rotating set of like 10 to 12 movies that they'd play that were tarot related. So the Holy Mountain was just one of them and just happened to be playing. And I took a picture for proof in the show notes.
0: I love this gallery that you got here.
1: This gallery was silly. And in the spirit of the fact that we did all this tarot stuff and then it's been so long, I decided tonight for the tarot draw, instead of drawing one card, I would do something that we've never done before on the show, which is maybe we have done it, but I don't remember the last time we did. I pulled a Celtic cross. A simple Celtic cross, which is a draw of 6 cards. And I don't know, just the mood struck me. I was shuffling a classic Rider-Waite deck, which I hadn't opened yet, freshly unpacked. And while I was shuffling it, these were cards, a combination of cards that jumped out at me, and also a combination of cards that I drew.
0: I love a good Celtic cross. That's what I usually do for myself when I'm sitting down. It's been a hot minute and some change, and tell me that much.
1: Well, maybe you owe yourself a cross.
0: Yes. The tarot cards have been on my mind a great deal as of late, because I've been talking about installing some shelving to properly display them all. And actually, like, pull them out a little bit so you can see them.
1: Oh, yeah. You sent me a pic today of the bookshelf. It's looking great. You have a shitload of tarot decks.
0: Yeah, dude.
1: I mean, a lot. And that's great.
0: There's even
1: Eric PP in the chat asks, what does a Celtic cross mean? Boobs, would you like to explain what a Celtic cross is?
0: Do we just want to jump into the tarot? Straight up?
1: No, we can. We certainly can. It's been a while since we've launched into one. Let's do it. So for the simple Celtic cross, it's 6 cards. Do you want to?
0: Yeah, so the first card that you draw would be it's the one in the center of the cross. That's the present moment, kind of represents yourself. And then the card flipped sideways on top is the blockage at the current moment.
1: So the challenge card.
0: It depends on what order these get drawn. I can never keep it straight, but the above you is what crowns you, below is what grounds you, the card behind, past, the card in the front is the
1: future, right?
0: And then you can do 4 additional cards on the side where
1: it represents a variety of things, like, you know, your obstacles and what strengths you should rely on and certain things like that.
0: There's a specific word I'm looking for.
1: I'm blanking on it too. I didn't even do that addition tonight. I just did the basic one.
0: It's a word like effects. It like lingers in the air and has a verifiable change. It like morphs the situation. Like,
1: if you don't do something versus if you do something about it, I think, or something like that. Like, if you take the intention of this reading or not. But yeah, you're right about the basic cross. So we can kind of chip through it. Oh, here we go. Also, people are asking, Dark Lord's asking if Darren O's still hosting the Rock and Roll pre-show. I think so. Since we've been gone, the no agenda situation has gotten more complicated.
0: Yes, but I did catch a little bit of the one with Rob Dew on it.
1: That was cool of Rob Dew to show up. Yeah. Good guest for Adam, for sure. And, my love goes out to the Dvoraks, who I hung out with a couple weeks ago at the JCD meetup. We'll get to the tarot eventually. We're all over the place tonight. But I went to a meetup, and all the Dvoraks were there, and it was kind of the RIP JCD meetup. And it was a really good meetup, and all the guys that you know were there, Steve and the Duke of San Francisco, and all those guys, Reesh, Sir Montauk, all the homies. And it was a very, very nice little meetup, and I got to spend a lot of time, actually, with Buzzkill Jr. I was very surprised, but we were talking for a good while. And his wife was talking to Private Browsing for a good while.
0: Nice.
1: That was fun.
0: Very cool.
1: Anyway, back to the Celtic cross, right?
0: I want to quick just lay out those 4 additional cards. Card 7 on the bottom is advice. Next is external influences. That was the word. Hopes and or fears, and then eventual outcome.
1: Right. Thank you. Thank you for the clarification.
0: So first up on your card is the Nine of Pentacles.
1: Which is not a bad card to start with. It's a nearing of a financial completion or financial security. It means that you've had achievement and success and rewarded efforts. And most importantly, you've attained a level of independence and self-sufficiency, as well as a little bit of leisure time. And the Rider-Waite deck has, you know, a guy hanging out in a garden with a bird on his hand. He's got, no cares in the world. He's just hanging out and is enjoying his wealth and his day. Pretty nice.
0: And then the blockage of the Three of Swords. Tragic.
1: A very shitty card, as you know.
0: The heartbreak
1: card. One of the saddest cards in the deck.
0: Shattered the hearts and you're to blame.
1: That's what this card is.
0: The Bon Jovi card.
1: The Bon Jovi card. Poor bastard.
0: Heartbreak, yeah. Suffering, grief. Sadness, separation, sorrow, upset, trauma, tears.
1: Yes. Three swords stabbed through the heart. So one nut, two nut, three. So your, the way I interpret it is that your leisure and your success that you have hasn't come with immense heartbreak, or maybe even it's the result of a heartbreak.
0: And then what card was it that you drew next?
1: The next card is the bottom card, which is the Ten of Wands.
0: Look at that big bundle of sticks there. The biggest bundle.
1: It's a big bundle of sticks. Yes. This is the I need to focus on card. So this is the thing I need to focus on. So the Ten of Wands, another ten, another high one, is burden, responsibility, obligation, stress, burnout, struggle. It's a labor card. The Ten of Wands represents somebody who's maybe bitten off more than they can chew, and they are trying to, heave this heavy load of sticks over to town.
0: And with it being your grounding, I mean, it's the literal in it. He is in it.
1: Yeah, he's hauling. I mean, you got to commit. The only way out is through. With the Ten of Wands. And then the next card drawn is the card that would be the past card. And that was the Sun reversed. So that's the left, to the left of the cross. And the Sun reversed. The Sun means centeredness and wisdom. And let's see, what other things does it say here for the Sun? Happiness, optimism, confidence, truth. All the things that bright sunshine would let you know. And the classic Rider-Waite deck is like a little child on a white horse having a great time riding through the sunflowers. The sun is watching over him. So it's about that, I think, represents the optimism, the sort of naivete almost of like the enjoyment of the sun, the enjoyment of life. There has to come with a certain childlike wonder. And as you get older, it takes a certain confidence to be able to imbue that childlike wonder. And a certain confidence that only comes from the hardships of life. And with the reversed meaning, you have sort of, whenever I see a card that's reversed, it's either you need to go through an obstacle to get to this thing, or you need to, or you're just on the verge of accomplishing this thing, or the exact opposite of whatever it is that it's supposed to represent. And so the opposite in this case would be blocked happiness or pessimism or jadedness. Or conceitedness, or arrogance, unrealistic expectations, or excessive enthusiasm, blind enthusiasm.
0: Quote, it might be a sign that you have an overly optimistic perception of certain situations.
1: Yes. A false sun. Because when you flip it upside down, now it's going to hell, right?
0: It's kind of, it's got some Antichrist vibes to it almost.
1: There's a lot of Antichristness to this. I don't know why, but this is a very sword-heavy draw, and it's a very sort of symmetrical draw in a certain way. And then you have the Queen of Swords at the top. That's the next draw, and that represents your strengths, whatever you're going to use, the tools you're going to use to persevere through the challenge. And that's the Queen of Swords. Would you like to tell us what the Queen of Swords means?
0: Queen of Swords, that would be the, you know, this the cold, stern intellects, calculated, the reigning queen of just being highly analytical.
1: Mm-hmm. So, but for matriarchal ends. So there's an element of wisdom in there. Another wisdom card, essentially.
0: Honest. So I'm looking through Labyrinthos for tonight. Honest, independent, sure. Principled, fair, constructive, criticism, objective, and perceptive. She wears a stern look as she sits high on the throne, looking off into the distance. This is the... Oh, how appropriate for your crown. Looking off into the distance, a queen of the air element that the swords represent, her place in the cloud shows that no one can trick or fool her. Discernment.
1: Yeah.
0: The sword in her right hand is pointed towards the sky, whereas the left hand is extended like it is offering something. Gives us the gift of judgment for everyday decisions, and the flexibility to take in knowledge from the others. So this card tells me that you would be locked in your head. Like, no one's pulling a fast one on you, guy.
1: Yeah. Yeah, that's right. You're thinking with a clear head, but also a rational and open mind. And your sword is up and upright, you know what I mean?
0: Yeah, absolutely.
1: You know what I'm saying?
0: Big pillar energy, dog.
1: Big pillar, straight to the sky, straight up. So that's a good card to have as the crown. And then the last card drawn, which is the near future card in the right side of the cross, which is the Ten of Pentacles, which is a great continuation from our original card, which is the Nine of Pentacles.
0: That's pretty spooky.
1: It's pretty spooky. It means that, you know, with these certain guidelines in place and strengths at hand, you're going to ultimately attain the last step. In this level of financial security that you're looking for.
0: Ten of Pentacles, legacy, roots, family, ancestry, inheritance, windfall, foundations, privilege, affluence, stability, tradition.
1: Yeah.
0: Not bad.
1: And it also, to me, represents the best kind of wealth, which is the wealth that you share with others and the wealth that not only benefits you, but benefits the world, even if it's in a small way, even if it's in your town. And if you are a generous person as well as a wealthy person, and you benefit to your world and in your town, then you're going to have friends and people are going to appreciate you for what you do. And you're going to be part of the flow, man. You're going to be part, you know, you're going to be one brick in the castle. You know what I mean? The great castle.
0: Yeah. There's a lot of, moving away from, I mean, like the whole draw is movement.
1: Very much so.
0: Towards this, just the way the arrows, or excuse me, not the arrows, but the swords have like pushed the heart towards this family outcome.
1: Mm-hmm. Yeah, the heartbreak of the sun. You know, leading through heartbreak into this prosperous future.
0: Are you, let me see I need to see the artwork on the Nine of Pentacles. Nine of Pentacles. Art 9OC. Yes. Oh, that doesn't tell me which way she's actually looking. Do you have those cards nearby?
1: Well, I do have the, if you go to the Labyrinthos, it should have it.
0: I was just curious which way the lady on the Nine of Pentacles is facing.
1: I think she's facing to the right. Maybe not. Nine of Pentacles. We can get it on screen. Computer.
0: Looks like she's turned to the right, but looking to the left.
1: Turned to the right, looking to the left with the bird, looking towards the cute little bird on the hand.
0: I want to see the reversed sun meaning again. Pull this one back out. Major Arcana. And the sun, here it comes. Blocked happiness, excessive enthusiasm, pessimism, unrealistic expectations. there's a real like sort of, you know, hopes or dreams were dashed, you know, something very close to the heart.
1: Yeah. It's almost like the tower card, but maybe even worse.
0: And there was
1: the tower is sort of ambiguous, whereas the reverse sun is obviously a heartbreaking end to something.
0: Do you have the deck nearby? I would be curious to draw four additional cards.
1: Well, I can go get them real quick.
0: Do you want
1: to
0: do it?
1: But before I run off and grab them, I just want to say the Nine of Pentacles, according to the Labyrinthus, the astrology of the Nine of Pentacles, is Venus in Virgo.
0: Mm-hmm.
1: And might I just say that the both of us have our Venuses in Virgo, if you know what I mean.
0: Oh!
1: I'll be back in like 5 seconds. Just grab the deck. I'll be back.
2: Bye-bye. She loves Dragon Ball Z. I love that show, and I love you, so I wanted to play it for you. Thank you, pretty mama.
0: The other card I'm going to pull up here again is the Ten of Swords. Upright. Failure, collapse, defeats. Ruin, bitterness, exhaustion, dead end, victimization, betrayal.
1: And we're
0: back. Oh, wait, no, that's the Ten of Swords. Excuse me, Ten of Wands. What am I doing here? Fuck.
1: Okay, so should we go straight from the order that it was in before, or should we reshuffle?
0: No, from the order, it would be the next card.
1: Okay, the next card is... Oh. The Reverse Nine of Cups.
0: Hmm. Nine of...
1: And that represents, again, remind the kids at home what this next draw represents. Let's see here.
0: Yes. Scrolling. I'm going to be moving all of the show-related books into the studio here very soon. You said it was the Reverse Nine of Cups? That's unhappiness, lack of fulfillment, disappointment, underachievement, arrogance, and snobbery. This card takes into account all that is, and this is the actual slot, the advice slot, takes into account all that is happening within the Quarant's life and presents a recommendation for what approach can be taken to address the current challenges. Reversal meaning being, when the Nine of Cups is reversed, you need to think more carefully about the things that you really want in your life. Nine of Cups reverse can signify that you are looking for a more authentic feeling of fulfillment. Your path has been a hard one, and you've arrived at a period where you may have the appearance of fulfillment, but something else is missing. This may outwardly appear as smugness, but can indicate your desire to receive attention and recognition for all that you have achieved. But you personally still feel dissatisfaction in yourself. It seems as though your desires are never ending, a black hole. Where does this stem from, and what parts of yourself are you lacking confidence? The reversal denotes that it is time for you to stop placing a value on your blessings and instead pay attention to the quality of your life.

0: is external influences. This card highlights the people, energies, or events which will affect the outcome of the question and are beyond the Corrin's control.
1: Well, you're going to like this one. This is the classic Two of Pentacles, which is in the Rider-Waite is the man juggling the two coins.
0: Yeah, so it's the card that dons
1: two of pentacles usually means balance of resources.
0: This is the card that also is featured on Aleister Crowley's tarot deck, the Thoth deck.
1: Two of Pentacles, very, very popular. Adaptation, resourcefulness, flexibility, stretching resources, but mainly balancing resources. A man who's dancing, juggling two large coins, don't we all? Oh. And it's an infinity sign, and it denotes the person can handle all the issues that come his way and manages life with grace.
0: So you have both good and bad kind of influencing, floating around here, but you're getting even dosages of it.
1: Yeah, you're balancing your humors, as it were, and you're acknowledging two sides of the argument, and you're anticipating as much as you possibly can perceive. Which I think is nice. And then we have our next card. What does our next card represent?
0: The next card represents hopes or fears. This is perhaps one of the most difficult positions to interpret. Keep in mind that hopes and fears are closely intertwined. Therefore, that which we hope for may also be that which we fear, and so may fail to happen. Sometimes it is useful to draw a second card for clarification after the reading has been laid, and to read the two together. We'll just do the one for tonight.
1: Yeah, so this card drawn is the King of Wands.
0: Oh, wow.
1: Which is very nicely attuned to the Ten of Wands. I think the Ten of Wands leads to the King of Wands, which is the hard work and the burden and the struggle. Eventually, you get your stick in order. You know what I mean?
0: Yes. You might need to refresh the voice mirror. Ah. But keywords for King of Wands: leadership, vision, big picture, taking control, daring decisions, boldness, optimism. And this is the hopes and or fears. How apropos for a king card. A king can be a mighty ruler or a terrible tyrant.
1: That's right.
0: The King of Wands depicts a man who is in his hands, who has in his hands a blossoming wand, which is said to represent creativity and life passions. His throne, as well as his cape, are decorated with the salamander and the lion, which are symbols of fire and strength. The salamander that is biting his tail represents the infinity, as well as the overall drive to move through all obstacles. The robe is bright and orange, resembling a flame, while the crown is shaped like the tongue of fire.
1: Yes. More infinity, more wands, more blooming wands. You know, these cards are, I mean, these four cards that we're about to list are all have major things in common. Test 1, 2. Do I still sound crispy?
0: Yeah. Where are you? I'm so sorry.
1: Okay.
0: That sounds... One more time?
1: Does it sound any better?
0: Yes.
1: Okay, good.
0: Nice.
1: I decided to reset my hardware, if it's a hardware thing.
0: Nice.
1: Where am I?
0: She'd get you a flanger for your voice. That'd be sweet.
1: If I had a nickel for every time a man offered me his flanger.
0: All right, card 10, the outcome. This card is representative of where the situation is headed and if/how the issue will be resolved. It assumes the outcome based on the query. Continuing their current course of action. Of course, if the outcome card is not a desirable outcome, it is within the free will of the quarant to make the necessary changes to their situation.
1: Well, this is a fun one for this card. And like I said, this is in very much in common with the King of Wands.

0: Wands and with the Two of Pentacles. This is the Magician reversed.
1: Whoa.
0: Yes. King of Wands is a magician. The Two of Pentacles is a magician. And the Magician is a magician. And the upright of Magician is willpower, desire, resourcefulness, ability, concentration. And then, of course, the key word for the Magician is manifestation. And that's the thing that goes with the Wands as well, is your ability to manifest, your ability to create something from nothing, whatever that means to you. And the reverse of that typically means the manipulation of that. Cunning, trickery, deception, wasted talent, and delusion. Well, you'd be disillusioned, I suppose.
1: Was it the reversed magician?
0: Yeah. Should we keep drawing until we get a positive card?
1: Fuck that. Reshuffle.
0: Let's see here. I just drew the reversed Seven of Swords.
1: Stop. We're going to make it worse.
0: Oh, God. Seven of Swords reversed. That means you're going to die. Confession, conscience, regret, maliciousness. Oh, my God. We got to stop. We got to get the fuck out of here. Show's over.
1: Pack it up. Pack it in.
0: Yeah. I think it was fine. It's a fine draw. Everything's fine, you guys. It's all right. Thank you for coming to my TED Talk. Great.
1: I like TED Celtic. Talks. You can do Celtic spreads.
0: Except for Nard Wars.
1: With Gal. I think it's draw Celtic.
0: You sure can.
1: Oh.
0: Oh. Oops.
1: Well,
0: we'll work on that.
1: Well,
0: anyway,
1: if you
0: should we start the show? Oh my God,
1: it's good to be back. I miss you, man.
0: I miss you too, buddy.
1: It makes me sad when we can't do these regularly, but you know, hopefully, with a little more perseverance, bigger pushes, we'll get to the favorable outcome, which is being able to spend more time in the creative realm making shit with cool people. Look forward to those days.
0: Sounds like it sucks.
2: Sounds like it's a lot of work. Oh, God. Jesus. Fuck.
0: Whatever you say, pal.
1: Okay, buddy.
0: All right, pal.
1: Hey, guy. In the green room, Meatusa. Tunta.
0: Meatus. Junta's in the house.
1: Private browsing. Junta's
0: coming in via satellite.
1: Frankie Paint. Hello. Cotton Gin. Eric PP.
0: Cotton Gin. Eric PP. Dark Lord RK. Bully Steed.
1: Aaron Rose. Private browsing. Hello.
0: Hello there. Hello there.
1: If you want to say hi to all of these people and more, head over to behindtheschemes.chat, SCH3M3S. Get yourself some IRC action. It'll change your life.
0: Or get an IRC client and hop in there.
1: Yeah, that's right.
0: Servers irc.zeronode.net and the, what are they called? Chapters? Channels. They're channels.
1: Channels. Our channel is
0: called hashtag green room.
1: Yes. One word. The green room. Not a red room. It's not. The red room is officially more like a dark brown room at this point.
0: It's not really red.
1: No.
0: You're right.
1: It's.
0: Oh, I mean, this is trying a new IRC client today.
1: I need to rebuild the node. That's the next big project on the to-do list after, I'll throw it in as part of my recap later on in the show.
0: He's going to build a node.
1: Yes. We need to get these goats back in murder tip-top fashion. We do the show live. Sometimes on a Monday, usually every other Monday when we can. Find us over at behindtheschemes.com, SCH3M3S. Pre-stream usually starts 9 o'clock Central, 9:30 Central for showtime. And we got show notes, zosascorner.substack.com. Got all sorts of memes and pictures of adventures, show material, links, resources, all of it and more.
0: Documentations of our travels.
1: And this is a value for value production. Everything that we do, we put out on the internet without a single corporate dollar or advertiser dollar involved in the process.
0: That's right. So we can talk about whatever we want and not be censored by any sort of stupid corporate sponsorship, which is actually the norm now in all of mainstream media. And if you watch any kind of media or any kind of news network on television, just know that you're basically watching a commercial. You're not actually watching something that's supposed to provide any kind of information to you. It's literally just an ad. And we don't do that. Everything we provide is completely open. And if you find value in our show, you're free to return that value in any way that you are capable. And you can do that by going to zososcorner.zostack.com. That's where our show notes are, and you can find links there to everything else, like our website and our chat room and our shop and our... everything's there, and of course the notes for the show and art and memes, and man, it's really cool. zososcorner.substack.com. We even also, as well as on top of that, in addition to, have a phone line which you can call and leave us a scream mail, which is like a voicemail except different.
1: Yes, call that number up, 612-263-7999.

0: It's going to be really cool. I'm going to summon the Antichrist with it.
1: Yes, call our number. Summon the Antichrist tonight. Let's see what happens. Mm.
2: And then call us and let us know. Was it that bitch Lilith that showed up? Damn you, Lilith. Get out of here. Trying to get the big guy.
1: Do we want to do any dice roll, or do you want to pop into your topic at hand for tonight?
2: We can do a dice roll.
1: All right.
2: We'll do a dice roll. Okay. I even know what it is. If I want to talk about the topic I brought, or if I want to talk about more tarot stuff from New York, I don't know. But we'll talk about whatever. Whatever you want to talk about. Whatever you want to talk about, we'll talk about it. Let's roll.
1: We doing a D20?
2: D20.
1: Let's do
2: highest D20.
1: Highest D20. Classic. It doesn't get
2: worse. I always lose these ones.
1: All right. We'll see, you know.
2: We'll see.
1: Favorable outcomes on the horizon.
2: I'm thinking positive thoughts.

0: What do you think God's trying to tell me, Blueberry?
1: What did you get?
0: God, what do you think God's trying to tell me? Every time I roll ass. What is God trying to tell me?
1: Does it make you feel better if I told you I got a 3?
0: Really?
1: Yeah. No.
0: Yeah, it does, actually.
1: Nice.
0: Oh. Yeah. I mean, not that it really mattered, but actually, thank you.
1: Nice.
0: Damn. God hates both of us. When I think of it that way, I don't like that. I don't like that one bit. You're a high roller. I gotta go to Vegas with Booberry because this guy rolls straight fire most of the time. You can't roll fire all the time. That's not how it works.
1: One time I was in Vegas and my head started ringing and I looked towards this machine and just for whatever reason, this machine felt like it was being highlighted. Like it had a certain crispness around the aura, just calling out like, come here, motherfucker. And I was like, okay. And I walked up to it and put some money in. I couldn't even tell you how much money it was, but it was a lot. It was way more than I was anticipating from winning from the machine.
0: Damn.
1: And then I went and bought a round of drinks with those earnings. There's several people. It was very fun.
0: I really like that story. It's a good, positive, great story. And I think when the Chinese talk about indigo children, I think you're one of those.
1: Oh.
0: I think you see it. You see it when it's there.
1: It's been a while. Well, actually, I'll save it for my half.
0: Okay.
1: Quote unquote half. Recap.
0: Well, I don't have this thing that I brought up is sort of a schizo thing that I happen to stumble upon, and there's a video that's tied to it, and you can watch the video. It's like almost an hour long, and it's a little schizo, but I really do think it's kind of interesting. There are certain connections that are undeniable. The connection between Sirius, the dog star, and Jim Carrey's career. Have you seen this? Have you heard this?
1: I was just thinking about The Mask earlier this week and how I would like to own that one on DVD.
0: I would like to own it on VHS. The Mask is a great place to start. The Mask is probably Jim Carrey's... Well, I mean, he did Ace Ventura, Pet Detective, and The Mask at the same time, and those two movies really launched him into the stratosphere. But he had done Dumb and Dumber before that, and then The Truman Show. So I would say that the core four movies of this guy, and he's done a lot of good movies, but the core four that kind of establish him as... a cut above the rest are these movies, which is Ace Ventura, The Mask, Dumb and Dumber, and The Truman Show. And those four movies have a lot to do with Sirius, the star, Sirius, and the dog star, as they call it, the brightest star in the sky. And it's funny, if you keep an eye out for this stuff, you know, I don't know if it's a coincidence or not, but people hide this stuff in certain major scripts and things like that. Writers are aware of a certain...
1: quote-unquote, in plain sight.
0: It's all in plain sight. The thing you have to understand about magic, and I mean the real magic, the magic with a K, is it's more powerful if it's hidden, but in plain sight. The more obvious it is, but if you get away with it, the more powerful the magic, i.e. 9/11.
1: It doesn't work without informed consent.
0: Yeah. As Bob Marley said, you can fool some of the people all the time, but you can fool all the people all the time. And he's right. If 9/11 was a conspiracy, why aren't people talking about it? They are. So, anyway, Sirius is the brightest star in the night sky. It's located in the southern constellation of Canis Major, which is the largest dog that follows Orion the Hunter. It is a star that is very important, very prominent in it to antiquity and beyond. It's very important to the foundation of society as we know it. Its name is derived from the Greek word Sirios, which means glowing or scorching. The Milky Way passes through Canis Major from our perspective, and at 8.6 light years, Sirius is one of the closest stars to us. 8.6 light years is pretty damn close. I think the closest star to us is 4 light years. It's a combination of brightness and... What's that? Did you
1: pop,
0: say something?
1: Pop on down to the Sirius market quick.
0: Seriously. Its combination of brightness and predictability has made it an important figure in all world societies that study astrology. In ancient times, the Egyptians used Sirius to determine when the Nile would flood. Very important. Would be around this time. The Greeks called summer's hot, shitty days dog days, as the real heat would start after Sirius became visible. In Norse mythology, Sirius was called the Torch of Loki. And you'll find parallels between Loki as well. So Loki, Norse mythology, is very seriously tied to Sirius. Sirius, along with Venus and other bright objects in the sky, have been in the past called the Morning Star, or as we also call it, Lucifer, the Illumined One. And it's associated with, of course, enlightenment, literally, and knowledge. This iconography is embedded in most ancient traditions. It's adapted in modern religions and art to reflect human metaphor as well as mathematical reality. And it is, of course, included in the sacred schools that go back to ancient Egypt. So the films here, the art, you know, it hides things that the unillumined would ignore or not understand, but will be painfully evident to anybody who has at least some education in these odd lores. One famous example is the creation of Adam, which is painted by Michelangelo in the Sistine Chapel. It's the famous one of God reaching on the cloud to Michael, or not to Michael, to Adam. And to the untrained eye, it just looks like God sitting on a cloud. But if you look at it closely, you'll see that God's heaven is actually in the shape of a human brain. And Michelangelo is telling us that true divinity actually comes from your complex human psyche, and that your many angels and demons are guided by an all-true light that's within each and every one of us that we call morality. Our world is merely a reflection of our minds through the labors of our bodies. So film in our modern era is the new Sistine Chapel, and that's the art which we look at, and it refines itself by injecting subtext into what would otherwise appear normal on the surface. And there are many, many films that sneak small images or clues into something. The Shining is one towering film that does that. It literally used advertising and subliminal psychology messaging to imbue the films with hundreds, maybe thousands of images that instill you with something that you just can't quite define, something that your subconscious recognizes, but you don't. And so, in that vein, it's come to my attention randomly that Jim Carrey's film's career is apparently loaded with serious iconography. And the same thing can be said for Keanu Reeves as well. Keanu Reeves literally is in a band called Dogstar. We could tie into a lot of his stuff with The Matrix and all of that. But The Matrix kind of is, you know, in that vein on that stuff. It's very obviously trying to parrot that sort of thing. So yeah, we could do a whole different episode on him. But Jim Carrey is kind of a funkier one.
2: Yeah. Whoa. Jim. Whoa.
0: So anyway, like I said, this is a little schizo, but you know what? Fuck it. We're having a good time. So we're talking about Ace Ventura, Pet Detective. In the opening scene, he's rescuing a dog. You remember that? He's kicking a box down the hall. Have you ever seen the movie Ace Ventura, yes, Pet Detective, the first one?
1: Yes,
0: in the opening scene, he's kicking a little box down the hall, and he's rescuing a dog. And on the cover here, there's a dog. And of course, he's a pet detective, so you're going to have dogs. He knocks on room 311, 3 times 11, 33. He's wearing a Ground Zero t-shirt, 9/11 reference. The dogs are constantly revealing answers to the mysteries throughout the movie. So anytime he's stumped and he's like looking around or something, usually there's a dog there to reveal the mystery. Like, for example, the glass slider scene when he finds out, oh, you can't hear somebody scream when you throw them over the balcony because the glass slider is so thick that you wouldn't be able to hear him. And the way that he learned that is because of the dog barking in there, the little dog that's barking. There is a video, you know, the video doesn't really work in this context, and I'm not even sure how this works in the context, but if you haven't seen the movies, I'm sorry. These movies have been around a long time. They're great, great movies. I would highly recommend them. Also in Pet Detective, a dog dream wakes him up, literally wakes him from a dream. The dog wakes him. And then this is a little scandalous, perhaps, but I actually think this is worth mentioning. The villain in Ace Ventura, spoiler alert, is a woman who's actually a man. He was actually he's the murderer, and he's the former player for the Miami Dolphins, and he has transitioned into a woman to basically manipulate the scene and be in charge of everything. So the villain is a trans woman. And transness in the, you know, purview of what we're talking about here, the mystery schools, is Baphomet. It's the androgynous demiurge. It is the pagan embodiment of nature through an androgynous sort of creature that ties heaven and earth and hell.
1: Fingers up, fingers down, you know what I'm saying?
0: Yeah, one finger in the sky and one finger to the guy. Poor Dan Marino. Laces out, Dan. Laces out. And then, of course, there's a lot of Christ iconography, which is sort of a similar thread. If you have Christ, you have the illumination. You also have the Southern Cross, which is probably the most direct tie to the actual Jesus cross. To the pagan astrological traditions. So that's Ace Ventura, Pet Detective. Any questions so far?
1: Mm-mm. I like this.
0: So now we go into The Mask. And The Mask is a little more on the nose with this stuff here. So The Mask itself is the green mask. It turns him into something else, a supernatural, you know, trickster.
1: Cartoon force.
0: A cartoon force, but it's definitely some kind of weird divinity in the way that it's described, you know, in this real life thing, in the real life film. It has this, it's explained by Ben Stein in one scene. He's talking to Jim Carrey, and he explains that the mask is actually a relic, a Norse relic, and it represents Loki, the god of trickery. And Loki, again, is associated directly to Sirius, the star. There's several times in the film where he says that he's in serious trouble. I didn't clip them because I thought that'd be silly, but if you go through watch the movie, you'll find he says the word serious a lot. And again, the dog. So he has a dog. He's this little dog, and the dog, just like in Ace Ventura, is always helping him out and always helping him solve the mysteries. His pet Milo. Milo!
1: Mm-hmm.
0: Helps him get out of jail, jumps through the window, the bars in the jail, and steals the key and sets him free. And then there's a lot of references to the Ted Avery cartoons, which he watches. You know, the wolf with the tongue rolling out and stuff. You know, the 90s. Yeah, the 90s did love a good dog sidekick. It's true, Private Browsing. The 90s loved dogs. And his pet dog is the one that actually gets him to put on the mask in the first place when he finds it, when he has it. So the dog is directly influencing him every step of the way and is actually kind of pushing him along in the plot. And when he turns into the mask and he has his first public outing, when he's running around, he goes into that alley with all the gang members and he makes the balloon animals. What does he make? He makes a balloon dog, a poodle. The news journalist that interviews him at one point works for the Evening Star. The Evening Star's microphone shows channel 12 repeated, so 12-12, which is 33. We have another kind of obscure 9/11 reference with the car that Jim drives at one point. He drives a Porsche 911, which is kind of random. And then Ben Stein explains the whole Loki situation. And in the show notes at zososcorner.substack.com, you will see some images, some screenshots from the film that show this, and also of a second where the dog takes the mask. When the dog first gets the mask, there's a neon star that's right next to him. So you have another dog star reference. And the dog eventually puts on the mask itself. It's the only other character other than Jim Carrey and the bad guy who get to actually wear the mask in the movie. And the dog, as the mask, really is the hero and comes in and saves the day. Let's see here. The Torch of Loki refers to Lokbrenna, the Old Norse name for the star Sirius, which means Loki's torch, Loki's brand. In Norse mythology and modern heathenry, I love heathenry, don't you? this association highlights Loki's connection to fire, chaos, and the Sirius rising, or the heliacal rising, which occurs in July or August, coinciding with the hottest days, the dog days, as we said, and the onset of Ragnarok. So, with this situation, with the Norse thing, as Ben Stein explains, he alludes to the duality of man, which is one of the first things we ever talked about on the show, the duality of man, a very important concept, the bicameral mind, also known as the twin code, which is that you aren't one person, you are essentially two people at least. And there's a lot of Christ iconography in there, there's a lot of Jesus saves around there. Jim's trapped in the cell, the dog sets him free. And then in the end, the dog is the mask. And when he throws away the mask at the end, when he throws it over the bridge, it's the dog that goes down there and takes it. And that's how the movie ends. The dog swims away with the mask.
1: To go bless another individual.
0: Yeah. In the holy water, says above, so below. All right. We're on a roll. We're doing it here. So now we go to Dumb and Dumber. Yeah, Dumb and Dumber is obviously a bunch of dogs in there. The van is a dog that they drive around. And by the way, the dog van is from Providence, Rhode Island. And Providence is always a fun word that pops up again and again and again in Freemasonry and Freemasonic literature. Providence is essentially their word for God or their word for a supreme being. And beyond a character, a supreme being, it's also like fate, destiny. The fabric of fate is providence. It's like a wind that never stops, as opposed to a person. Jim Carrey's character is called Lloyd Christmas. We get another Christ hidden there. There's the scene where Jim Carrey pulls a man's heart out. And he pulls his heart out as textile, and he puts it in a doggy bag.
1: You put my heart in a doggy bag tonight.
0: Put my heart doggy bag tonight. That's a hit in 2007.
1: That's a hit right now.
0: 20 years later, folks, still a hit. Then they have a bunch of serious talk. They say serious a lot. Cotton Gin, get to Providence in 45 minutes. Can't we all? Don't we all? Okay, then we go to the Truman Show. The Truman Show. You know the Truman Show. This one is very, very, very, very much on the nose for this. It's literally the exact sort of allegory of enlightenment. Is sort of the Truman Show. Truman Burbank is the character's name. Burbank, gematrically means 33, results to 33. Truman is attacked by a dog right before the light falls from the sky and illuminates him. In the Truman Show, he's, it's like a reality show nightmare where this guy is born and raised on a movie set, and his whole life is on a movie set, and all the people around him are actors, and all the buildings around him are sets, and the stars in the sky are literally just lights. They're like park hands in the sky that represent these stars. And so one day he's on his way to work, and a dog jumps on him, and right after the dog jumps on him and runs away, a giant light falls from the sky. And he goes and observes it, and it's the Sirius light from Canis Major. It's the illumined light that's enlightening him to the fact that his reality is a false reality. And the way that they've shot the scene, he's checking out this thing between two identical pillars, the pillars of Solomon, and he's touching it in a way that's very reminiscent of how the monkeys touched the obelisk in 2001 Space Odyssey. In 2001 Space Odyssey is damn near like tutorial on the sacred schools. That's the ancient mystery schools. That's really how you kind of get a crash course in it, all of it. So the light that falls from the sky is Sirius.
1: Sorry.
0: I love it. So anyway, the light falls from the sky. It's Sirius. It literally serves as a false star. It enlightens him to his reality. And then there's a lot of dog references as well. The magazines that they read are called Dog Fantasy. The film is loaded with references to dogs, the number 33, and Christ. And then, as an aside, I'll even mention a fifth movie, which is Man on the Moon, where he played,
1: Andy Kaufman.
0: One of the, you know, most, like, innovative stand-up comedians to ever live. And Jim Carrey is a big fan of Andy Kaufman. And Andy Kaufman is very much a sort of a figure in duality. He was a very strange guy who, you know, you could never tell if he was being serious or not. He even created this entire other person that would open for his, that would open for him or close for him or whatever, named Tony Clifton. Are you familiar with the Tony Clifton thing?
1: Oh, yeah. He was like a...
0: Well, yeah.
1: A lounge singer of sorts.
0: Yeah.
1: I have a...
0: In his contract, he'd be like... Go ahead, sorry.
1: I have a Tony Clifton Sings I Will Survive in high quality.
0: Let's hear it.
3: And I

0: Yeah.
1: I like Man on the Moon. Pretty funny.
0: It's a hell of a movie, and it really kind of frizzle fried Jim Carrey's brain for a bit, I think. He got really into it. But Tony Clifton was a character that Andy Kaufman created where he literally pretend this guy was a real guy. And in his contracts, he'd be like, well, if you want me to headline your show, you have to have my friend Tony Clifton as well. And Tony Clifton had his own thing and got paid separately. And like, I don't know. It's a fucking weird deal. But the duality of man, the twin code, the twin shit. Is so strong. So anyway, I just thought that was kind of an interesting series of coincidences, if you want to call them, of Jim Carrey's career.
2: Well, I never kind of
0: noticed it before.
2: No reference to How the Grinch Stole Christmas.
0: Oh, well, he's got a dog in that too.
2: Yeah. And he becomes this like born again Christ-like figure in Santa Claus.
0: Yes. And it's Christmas, which has something to do with Christ, allegedly, according to the church. Yeah, I mean, you go on and on. I mean, it's depends on how closely you want to look. You can make a lot of arguments for a lot of different stuff, but I just kind of wanted to go over the most painfully obvious shit. And this is it, I think. I mean, I don't know, man. Hollywood's such a weird thing. People, like, really have a very strange perception of Hollywood. They think it's, like, not a weird cult sex thing. And they're wrong, you know?
3: Now that I'm engaged, I've decided to slow down a little. Three diddy like, parties what? A week. Maybe four. Well, not including the weekends.
0: People are like, how did Harvey Weinstein get away with it for so long? How did P. Diddy get away for that for so long? How did they get away for it for so long? Did the system just lets them do that? That is the system, dude. That is what Hollywood is. It's built on that.
2: Yes.
0: It always has been.
2: Nothing's changed. I can't
0: believe people are getting taken advantage of in Hollywood? Sexually? What?
2: Ritualistically?
0: Ritualistically? These people are so weird and power satiated that they do weird, culty shit because they're bored and degenerate and stupid? Wow.
2: Here's another
0: anyway, one. Good night, Minas. Thanks for dropping in, pal.
2: Yes, yeah, good to see you, man. Hope you're well. Here's another Diddy ISO.
4: It's hard to say which is more off the hook, a Diddy party or a Diddy after party, or a Diddy after party, which is basically a pre-party for the next Diddy party.
0: Amen.
2: And hallelujah, a woman.
0: And hallelujah, a woman.
2: I did see Eric PP brought up Bruce Almighty as well.
0: Bruce Almighty, where he plays God. Yeah, you could.
2: Well, he's given the powers of God. Does he play God?
0: He's a false god.
2: Yes. Spooky.
0: He's a false god. I wonder if there's dogs in that movie. It's been a long time since I've seen it, but this guy's always got a dog sidekick, which is weird because it doesn't. I feel like that's not the case for anyone else. And you don't think of Jim Carrey naturally like that, but he always has a dog with him.
2: Liar, liar, liar, liar. I'm not sure. I haven't seen that one in forever.
0: Yes. There's a video that I've posted in the show notes, osiscorner.substack.com, that leads to a YouTube video. It's a little over an hour long, and it kind of rifles through like a bunch of different shit.
2: Kick-Ass 2? He plays a USA soldier superhero with a canine companion.
0: Uh-huh. Oh, there's some 9/11 shit in Bruce Almighty. I'm just slipping through it here. They got the canine there as well. Yeah. Sunshine, Eternal Sunshine of the Spotless Mind has some stuff in there.
1: Hmm.
0: Literally did a movie called Twins. Yeah. I don't know. Look into it. It's fucking weird. I think there's really something there. Jim Carrey and the star Sirius. You know, there's some astrological contract being made here of some kind.
1: I mean, I call them stars.
0: I certainly do.
1: Very cool.
0: Certainly, certainly do. Anyway, should we maybe take a little breather and put on a little mini mission?
1: Yes, I've got two different types. I've got a block of new stuff and a block of old stuff. This next one's going to be the new stuff. Starting us off, it's Brash Habits with a song called A No Sleep Sunday with No Sweet Dreams. Coming up after that, Tanta Furia, their title track, Tanta Furia. We'll be back.

0: Let Them Riot with Much Better. Fucking love that song. That's a great song. Welcome back. I love playing music on this show. It's one of my favorite parts.
1: Yeah, it's because music is great.
0: Yeah, music's fucking cool and shit, man.
1: This is really fucking cool, bro.
0: Oh, wow. This is fucking sweet.
1: Don't want to be gay about it, but music's fucking great.
0: Oh, wow. Oh, wow. Oh.
1: Did I tell you that?
0: Did I tell you?
2: If one of your homies just sent you this, it can mean one thing, and one thing only. You're looking
3: submissions unblockable.
1: Oh, my.
0: When I look at you,
1: not again.
0: There's two words that come to mind.
1: There are two wolves inside me. Oh, now there's three.
0: Inside of me is four wolves, and it's a damn party.
1: And counting. Hey, whose wolf is this?
0: Welcome back to second half of show.
1: That's right. It's the second half of show, and it's August 31st, 2026, the Halloween of summer, and we're doing it, bitch. Fucking doing it.
0: We're in it.
1: Yeah.
0: Fucking in it, dude.
1: Not dead yet.
0: Oh, not dead yet.
1: In that vein, I would very much like to dedicate this episode to John C. Dvorak, even though we dedicated the last one to John C. Dvorak. But that's okay.
0: I see no rules saying that we can't.
1: No. Cotton Gin, set alarm to when September ends.
0: Much better.
1: Make sure to wake me up.
0: I'm just pulling up the PayPal quick.
1: Oh, yeah. Oops.
0: Because this is a value for value production, meaning you can step in and help produce it in a myriad of ways. You can send in ISOs or music or song requests or show topics or perform on shows. You can donate. You can send boostergrams, all sorts of, or especially get into the chat and call the scream line. That's the easiest way to get a part of the action.
1: Mm-hmm. 612-263-7999. Becky, you can call that number right now, 612-263-7999. You can leave us a scream mail. Say hi.
0: And since the last time that we were here, we had a couple of PayPal donations coming in. The last one was from Chad F., a recurring monthly donation for $10.
1: Chad F.
0: Then we had
1: Chad F., yeah.
0: Which we should be seeing him fairly soon in September. I'm very excited about that.
1: Is he coming to Kansas City?
0: That's what I understand.
1: Oh, I had no idea. That's very exciting. I look forward to meeting you, Chad F.
0: Yes. Big if true, I think they say.
1: Chadward, finally.
0: We had Spaz coming in with $29.97 as a monthly recurring. And job.
1: Thank you, Spaz, and congratulations on your new employment.
0: Yes. Moving karma to them. Going to be going out to home at the beginning of October to go through some stuff, make a trip home. You can see them on the drive back. It'll be an expedition. Very excited about it.
1: I love that word, expedition.
0: Yeah, September is going to be full of all sorts of travel.
1: It's going to be a hell of a time. We're going to New York at the end of September. I'm going back, baby.
0: Get some.
1: Nice 5-day jaunt. Oh, man.
0: I
1: love that town.
0: We had Fox Fur coming in with $5.
1: Fox Fur, thank you, sir.
0: And SM for $5.51.
1: SM. Is that Crazy Steve, perhaps?
0: Yes.
1: Thank you, Crazy Steve.
0: And that does wrap us up on the PayPal side of stuff. I need to look at the calendar and put a node building day in action. It's time.
1: It's time for you to rebuild the node.
0: Yes. Because Piranesi came in through Fountain, boosting 11,111 sats.
1: Thank you very much.
0: Let's see if there's any other ones that I can see. Lots of streams coming in tonight. Eric PP through CurioCaster. Thank you.
1: Mm-hmm. Thank you, Eric. Thank you, Eric. My good friend, Eric. He might be listening right now.
0: And Bully Seed boosting in. I'm not sure how much that one was. Great music and riveted for the BTS show.
1: Oh, thanks, Bully Bully.
0: Bully Bully. Bully
1: Bully. Junja in the chat says the sets went through to me. For some reason, I don't know how, but my Fountain wallet still works. So that's great. Thank you. Thank you, Fountain Wallet.
0: Yes, we will get back on track and get the goats going. We had Chad F. Boosin through Casamatic, 1230.
1: Chadward.
0: Well, let's see. The split was 1233. He said, that's right, boostmebitch.com or ghobbyist.com for all your boost pleasure.
1: Indeed. 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

0: Indubitably.
1: We get fucking weird. Let's get weird.
0: Oh, I like to get weird.
1: Life's too short. Get weird.
0: We had Strangelove boosting in saying thanks for spinning some Strangelove. And
1: thank you, Strangelove.
0: I think that wraps us up. Oh, sorry, October.
1: Consider your tool wrapped. Yeah, you keep saying September, and it's October. Junta, good night, Junta.
2: Bye-bye.
1: There he goes. Elvis has left the building.
0: Yes, that sounds right. Yeah, it's going to be a super busy fall. We got the trip to October. Going to be doing a stream at Jor Bear's place. You got the trip to Kansas City, Shangri-La, and then Frankie Paint got some news. She's going to be departing for a European run with the band she was out on tour with earlier this year.
1: That's right. She's doing the Euro tour. She's going to be traveling the world.
0: 5 weeks.
1: 5 weeks. Yeah, she detailed to me the locations, and man, it sounds great. It's a nice, jaunty Northern European tour. Paint jumps across the pond, says proprietor of Pencil Packer. Yeah, Frankie Paint's going to go and do it. It's going to be fun. So 5 weeks, you say?
0: Yeah, some very, very European-sounding spots on the map there.
1: Yes. Frankenfurter.
0: There's a couple of spots I'm like, damn, could I do that? Could I fly to Europe, son?
1: Oh.
0: Shit.
1: Hey, man. You need a friend?
0: Don't play with me.
1: You don't play with me. You want to go have some fun?
0: Dude.
1: Are you a fan of having a good time?
0: Dude. Dude, you playing with me, dog. I would suck your dick to go to Europe with you.
1: Well, you do that anyway, but to go to Europe? Oh, my God. Oh, my God. I can't believe it. Why haven't we done this yet? I don't know.
0: We should
1: go to Europe. That's right, Cotton Gin. I'm going to drink as many beers as I can on the plane. Like Boss Skaggs. Like Boss Hog.
0: We should take a look at a map. Or take a look at the itinerary.
1: Yeah. You got to send me a copy of where they're going, because I mean, but I generally remember. I mean, she's in Europe, not in London, but she's in England, the UK. She goes up to Scotland, she goes down to Germany, so we could figure something out.
0: What's the
1: then? I could go to New York again, because the real move from San Francisco is to go to New York for a couple days, and then to fly from New York. You can fly anywhere in Europe pretty easily.
0: So it goes Wolverhampton, Southampton, Cardiff, Dublin, Belfast, Norwich, Newcastle, Edinburgh, Amsterdam.
1: Oh, that's the one. That's where we're going.
0: Amsterdam. Oberhausen. Budapest. Oh,
1: wait, never mind. We're going to Oberhausen.
0: Prague, Innsbruck, Linz, Ulm, Etsch or Alzit, Zurich, Frankfurt, Padova, Ljubljana, Zagreb, Bratislava, Rocklaw, and then if everything goes well, hopefully she'll be joining them in South America next year too.
1: Jesus Christ. Do you know how much they love metal in South America?
0: Oh my God. I've been telling her, like, we need to go watch the Iron Maiden Rio de Janeiro concert.
1: Oh, Jesus. With 2 million people.
0: Yeah.
1: Yeah. So I'm looking at this list right now. I've got it on screen. Computer on screen. Oberhausen, Germany. Okay. I've always wanted to go to Prague.

0: Prague. I've always wanted to go to Budapest. I've always wanted to go to Dublin. I've always wanted to go to Amsterdam. Frankfurt is actually pretty sick. I've been to Zurich, Switzerland. And Zurich, Switzerland in general is fucking insane. There are places you're going to go in Europe that are so expensive. So fucking expensive. And Zurich, Switzerland is one of them. I was in Zurich for a layover. It was like one of the worst layovers ever, where you get there at 9 p.m. and the airport closes at 9:01 and the first flight's at 7 and your flight's at 7. You have to like sleep overnight to get on your flight. And I was like, can I get a hotel? And they looked at me and they're like, no. No, you can't. You couldn't afford it. Poland is also really sick. And Zagreb, Croatia is actually, I think, the sleeper on this list. Zagreb, Croatia is fucking dope.
1: I'm looking it up. I mean, could look and see what cities are like close to. I mean, everything is reachable within reason, technically.
0: Once you're in Europe, like if we were to fly to London or Amsterdam, once we're there, you can just hop over wherever.
1: Bruh.
0: Let's just take the month off.
1: You're playing.
0: Do a month long Euro tour. We'll live in hostels. Budapest is going to be sick, Frankie Payne. It's going to be awesome. Eric PP has been to Zagreb. Eric PP. So would you say Zagreb is good then? Croatia. I mean, I know Croatia is good, but Zagreb specifically. You can go to a bathhouse anywhere, Frankie Payne. They're all the same.
1: Interesting. Amsterdam also stands out pretty bigly. Yeah.
0: Amsterdam is big on there. I do think it's interesting that they don't play in London, but they play in Norwich and Newcastle. And then Dublin. I would love to go to Dublin.
1: Yeah. That sounds pretty sweet.
0: Eric PB says it's a smaller European feel. I'm about that life to a certain degree. But then also going to Amsterdam or whatever would be a blast. Prague.
1: And we can go see the band every night.
0: We'll be just one of those people. They call them avatarlets.
1: Where else? Yeah, I mean, Ireland, yes. Amsterdam, yes. Any number of the Germany or Croatia, Fuck.
0: I'm not kidding. I'd go to literally any fucking place on this list. Any place I'd be stoked to go to. And then on top of that, you know what the best thing about this list is?
1: No,
0: France.
1: Hey!
0: Fuck that.
1: Fuck that shit.
0: Fuck that. No France. No more. France is out. France is done.
1: It's over.
0: It's over for you, France. It's fiend. And no Sweden. Sweden's the Nordic countries, the Scandinavian countries, they're their own thing. It's like its own continent almost, you know. Not too far. And the Netherlands isn't that far from all that, necessarily. And the further east you get, Austria, Czech.
1: We have to talk about this. And we will.
0: All right.
1: Yeah, and we should
0: be continued.
1: Yes. TBD.
0: TBD.
1: TBD. Tuberculosis. What else? We have some screen mails to look into. 612-263-7999.
2: We told you who was behind the schemes. but you'll never know who's behind the screens. Call our creep phone now and leave a scream mail. We'll play it on the show. 612-263-SEXY. 612-263-SXXY. That's 612-263-7999.
0: Yeah, that's right. 612-263-7999.
3: Behind the scenes.
0: Uh-huh.
3: It's almost, sometimes it's weekly, sometimes it's bi. Sometimes it's tri. Cool. Sometimes it's once a month. Last time I called, it looks like, was 727 of 2026, I'm assuming.
0: Boy.
3: But, yeah. Anyway, it matter or not. Doing it is doing it, man. You guys are doing a podcast, and yeah, I'm not. So, hey, props to you. Sorry, having a little drink. Anyway, yeah. But it's always appreciated. Lavish.
0: Yes.
3: Blueberry Mothman of the Apocalyptic Litter Box.
0: Ooh. Low brown in
3: that litter right now. Anyway, in the storage area. So, yeah. We already know. You're going to tell us what you guys have been up to. The ins, the outs, the deets, as the kids are calling it, at some point in time. They're probably not kids anymore. Yeah. But, dream. Man, there's always, like, something frustrating. But, I mean, there's always, like, a lot more to focus on. Or positive stuff to focus on. But, I mean, like, it's a genuine scream. It's, I've probably hinted at or said this before, but it's like, when people, I'm thinking of a particular person right now, but like, I'll just say we as individuals, as society, whatever, like, we just get stuck in, like, the thing, and, like, we get suggested things, and, like, no matter what, it's always bad, and you can't see, like, bottom line, like, I often tell my wife, it's like, at the end of the day, like, it is the man in the mirror, it is the person in the mirror, like, that's what you gotta deal with, like, what's the ongoing thing, like, that's, you know, we wake up with ourselves, we go to bed with ourselves, as far as, like, our mindset sort of thing. We try to escape that sometimes, but, like, that's what we gotta focus on. So, anyway, just a little bit of a... I'm in a weird place right now, so I can't yell too much, but yeah. That's it. Focus on the positive and look at others and check ourselves more. Love you guys. Stay dangerous. Give a hearty, hearty wow! Whether or not you're something, something.
4: Look in the mirror. What do you see?
0: Damn, you had that unlocked.
1: Yeah.
0: What's that from?
1: Mary-Kate Ultra.
0: Oh, play it again, please.
1: Oh, yes, yes, yes, yes.
4: Look in the mirror. What do you see? A faggot.
0: Yeah.
1: That seems... Man. Oh, sorry, go ahead.
0: Oh, I was just going to say, I had just the best day ever in New Jersey.
1: Clean feet has become jittery again. But it's a different type. It's not the crispy...
0: How about this type of... Is That's this okay?
1: Solid, yes.
0: Okay, great. My bad. I keep toying with different stuff just to find out what it is that's causing this problem. But when I was in New York, I went over to New Jersey for the day, and I met up with the MKs, and we had a really, really great day.
1: Hell

0: drove around they drove me, you know, to some of the nearby towns and things, and I actually got to cover a little ground in Jersey, and we just spent hours together. We had a great time. So thank you very much to the MKs for hosting me and hanging out and having dinner. That was really kind of them to drive all the way from where they were coming from. They drove a couple hours, so that was cool, and I appreciate it.
1: Very cool. Yeah, I talked to both of them each for about an hour and a half last week, which was interesting because it really was kind of the herald for some other rekindling of relations that took a turn. I was going to talk about some of this stuff during the recap on the next part of the segment, so I definitely want to come back to it, but yeah, got to talk to him and had a great time and just connected on kind of frame of mind for what's on the docket to-do list currently production-wise and kind of hopes and aspirations looking forward into future stuff and the like, and it was cool. It was very welcomed, and I'm glad.
0: And I'm glad to hear it. Yes. I'm glad that you guys had such a good talk.
1: Yes. And thank you.
0: Hey.
1: Do you want to do some more music?
0: Yeah. Sure. Unless you wanted to crack into anything, but I'm down to do a little mini mission.
1: Yeah, let's do another mini mission. We'll hit this recap, and that does us for tonight.
0: Yeah.
1: This next track.
0: Yeah, we'll be right back.
1: This is all classic stuff. I dedicate this one to Frankie Paint.
0: Ooh. Virgo Queen.

0: Mortal and, or Mortal but Invincible. Mortal and Invincible. Skate and Eggs, Night at the Mecha Disco. Chemical Imbalance remixes. Gotta love it.
1: Yeah, so good.
0: Doesn't that just define the word banger?
1: It's a banger and mash. It's a fucking tasty morsel.
0: It's the whole kit and caboodle.
1: It's the cherry and the sundae.
0: Wow. It's the ever-flowing fountain of sundae syrup.
1: Yeah.
0: Yeah.
1: It's thick. Thick.
0: Thick.
1: It's thick.
0: I got a thick recap. Been up to a bunch of different shit since we last talked.
1: Man, so much has happened. First of all, can I just give a quick RIP to Tim Curry?
0: Yes.
1: Tim Curry.
0: Damn. Fucking
1: legend, inspiration, aspiration, fucking guy.
0: Gotta say, Rocky Horror Picture Show, by far, my favorite role of his. Classic.
1: It's kind of crazy to think about how that was his debut film role. That was his first movie.
0: And I gotta say, like, there's a particular scene in Rocky Horror Picture Show. It's during the Rose to My World, towards the end of the movie. Just however they choreographed it, however they shot it, there's just something about that. It's one of the most captivating frames from a film I have ever witnessed. Hands down.
1: It's a real bait and switch because, you know, you're led to believe that this thing is just going to be camp on camp. And that's what you get with the first half, is you get real camp, right? But as the movie gets closer and closer to ending, the quality just skyrockets. Like, not that it wasn't quality before, but the technical quality, the cinematography, the shots, the framing, the choreography, the sets, everything. It just elevates right away. It goes off to the races. It's such a great movie. Oh my, that's a good movie.
0: Yes, I'm trying to find the frame that I was thinking of. But that's...
1: And his last song, or one of the last songs he does, where he's, you know, blue skies and that whole thing, is the perfect send-off for him just as a human being. But I also give him the respect because he's a lot like David Bowie. He had a great initial run, and he had to shake that. He had to reinvent himself in order to, like, shake himself from the amazing debut that he had, just like Bowie had to do with Ziggy Stardust. And they're both obviously stylistically similar, literally, because the guy who did the makeup for Ziggy was the guy who did the makeup for Rocky Horror. They brought that shit from the West End. The shit was in London, killing it. And they won Best Play of the Year or whatever in London, and then that's how they got the Hollywood financing. Richard O'Brien is still alive, by the way.
0: Yep. If you scroll to 20 seconds in, just something about the way it's framed and the movement, it's just like raw power, you know?
1: Yeah.
0: I'm a fuck machine and I know it.
1: It's a fucking hurricane of humanity. Amducius in the chat says, I tried to watch it with my teenager. She thought I was an idiot for laughing so much. If she's lucky, she'll understand one day.
0: You know, we did try to watch Shock Treatment not too long ago, the sequel.
1: Which is one of your favorites.
0: Yeah, I was just like, man, I remember how much I didn't like this movie when I first started watching it. But, yeah, you know, the music, it's like more new wavy and rockabilly, or like a garage rock almost.
1: Yeah, it's kind of funny because Rocky Horror music is so, the original Rocky Horror is just so rock and roll. It's like Little Richard rock and roll. A lot of the songs are just very, very classic rock and roll. And then you have the next one, which is sort of like new wave rock, a true break from the 12 bar, you know, which has dominated rock forever and ever. Basically, in rock, you had like three places to come from in the 70s. You had the Little Richard rock and roll, you had jazz, and then you had like, you know, sort of Chuck Berry or like Beach Boys type of thing. Try to stretch out a little bit. That's my two cents on the matter, but anyway.
0: I learned something interesting not too long ago that... the MC for Woodstock, the guy talking about the brown acid, Chipmunk, we talked about him on the show in relation to Woodstock previously.
1: Mm-hmm.
0: He was also the lighting designer for the American debut of Rocky Horror Picture Show. Yes. Thought that was pretty neat.
1: That's pretty dope.
0: Yeah. Small world.
1: Small world, indeed.
0: RIP to Dolly Parton as well.
1: Oh, my goodness. That one's, I mean, I love Tim Curry, but Dolly Parton's actually, objectively speaking, a bigger deal. Dolly Parton is maybe one of the greatest Americans of all time. I don't know, man. Dolly's big. That's a big loss.
0: But what a run, you know? What a legacy.
1: What a life.
0: What a life.
1: I mean, that's what they talk about when they talk about like a great person. Like, what a life that that person lived. And what an impact that Dolly's made. I mean, I don't want to be soapy about it, but I mean, really, this lady fucking really, really did a lot of shit. I mean, amazing stuff.
0: Interesting. I, too, was wondering why flags are at half-mast, and Amdush just said someone told him that's the reason, because of Dolly.
1: Apparently, a clock is right twice a day, and Trump, for once, actually did something that was half-decent, which was do that, put the flags at half-mast for Dolly.
0: Interesting. And then she's got a time capsule set for another song to be released, and...
1: 2045?
0: Yeah, many a years.
1: For her 100th birthday. And she was pissed. She was like, it was a good song, too. I can't believe I don't get to be around when people hear it.
0: You know, she lives on.
1: Oh, yeah. Somebody like that Dolly Parton will never die. And if she does, it'll be a very, very long time. We'll be dead before Dolly Parton's dead.
0: And then I think another one of note was Hayden Panettiere of Heroes fame.
1: Yeah, I like that show.
0: It was, I remember liking the beginning of it quite a lot. Kind of
1: the first season, that was like a cultural, that was like a proto Game of Thrones moment where everybody watched that show.
0: Yeah, like Lost.
1: Yeah. And like a lot of TV shows, you know, you get excited for TV shows, but that was one of them where everybody watched that first episode and everybody watched the first season of that time.
0: But she had another spooky death.
1: Another Hollywood death.
0: Yep.
1: It happens.
0: But yes, let's see. So where we left off, it was right before my birthday. We got up with a couple people here. Jor Bear Mission Mommy did a pool day and then went and saw the new Evil Dead Burn film, which was pretty good. It's pretty good.
1: Nice.
0: Definitely some worth it moments. Other parts, it's just like, I get it. These characters are terrible people. I understand. Let's just get back to the Deadite stuff.
1: Yeah.
0: But, you know, I have yet to be disappointed by an Evil Dead film, and I appreciate that about the series.
1: Mm-hmm.
0: And then
1: it wasn't so bad. It wasn't like a train wreck.
0: No. There was definitely some memorable parts for sure. And the violence is, if you take the approach to violence in the first film where they were trying to be serious, but it ended up kind of coming
1: backfiring.
0: Off, not backfiring per se, but like, you know, the violence
1: in a stylistic way. I mean,
0: yeah. And that like Three Stooges sort of, essence. This is, you know, a director that's pulling the violence from his current surrounding, like the media that he's witnessing. And it's just like, it's really brutal stuff. People, you know, these deadites beating the shit, like with their fist, just punching the fuck out of them. It was good. It was worth it. Would watch it if you like horror movies.
1: Well,
0: Bit Brigade came to town, so Eric PP and Frankie Payne.
1: See these videos.
0: No Name all came out. No Name's Girlfriend. It was a cool fucking show.
1: Hell yeah.
0: They played Mega Man X. So that's the second time we've got to see that game live.
1: I wonder what the process for these guys are if they literally just sit down and play the game and also figure the game's music out at the same time, or if they just have sheet music for this somewhere and that's where they learn it.
0: Unsure, but they did have a new CD out of Mega Man X. So,
1: ooh.
0: Yeah, that's in the car currently. Wowie zowie.
1: I'm curious about that, if they actually get the licensing for that, or maybe it's in like the public domain, or maybe it doesn't matter. But anyway, that's interesting. I'd love to hear.
0: Yes.
1: Mega Man.
0: I'm excited to play it for you.
1: Mega Man.
0: Mega Man.
1: Boo, boo, that can't boo. Be a Mega Man. Nice. I see a bonsai tree. Can you tell me the story behind this bonsai tree?
0: Oh, yeah. One of the front of house guys for the country festival that we did, Crossroads 41, had it in his kit. So he brought it out of the work box and had a spot for it up at his desk, his mixing desk. Thought that was super cute. Crossroads.
1: He's got the rocks for it, too.
0: Mm-hmm. Little drainage rocks. Bag? Damn. That was a pretty good time. 4 days long, but it's the biggest rig I get to set up of the year. 4 sticks of truss. I had a little bit of a tough time in the sense of there's all these touring LDs showing up and asking me if I had a show file that they could use, which without spending too much time on it, it's like, everybody approaches these show files in kind of different ways. A lot of the stuff, it's kind of generic. You know, you would expect to see certain things. My show file isn't like that. Like, I don't have a ton of effects. If I want something to move, I'm pushing a button. Or if I want it to change color or intensity, it's all just bump buttons. And I would show them this show file, and they're like, you know what? No, I'll just use mine instead. I'm like, cool. So I don't know. It was kind of weird. Just these guys getting paid hella day rate. And
1: could you theoretically, and I know that this probably doesn't interest you because this isn't your style of doing it anyway, but could you create a template and that you could carry separately? And then when somebody comes up to you, because this happens all the time, and says, hey, can I use one of your show files? You have a show file that's meant to be like a generic sort of a standardized sort of template where you could be like, yeah, you can use it, but you got to give me $200. Give me $300. You can use this thing.
0: And
1: every time someone hits you, you get $300.
0: I was doing something somewhat similar in that realm of which you speak. I had not actually considered making people pay me for it. I love that angle. I'll have to consider that.
1: Why not?
0: If you recall, a couple of weeks ago, I was texting you about this, actually.
1: Mm-hmm.
0: I was so incensed and fired up by the act of being asked and then being rejected, which, okay. I have decided to build a new type of show file that pulls in elements of alchemy, mythology, JRPG games, and the plan is to build this show file where you pull from a predetermined cast of quote-unquote characters. Each character represents a specific attribute in the Moving Lights, and with there being, I'm going to be using the Greek and Roman mythologies, so we're using the 12 god pantheons. Mm-hmm, the 12 is a nice even number. It's divided into four groups, so there'll be three members in each group. The groups are...
1: It's very sun worshipy. Go on.
0: Fire mage. So, this is like the fire is just for categorizing. So, fire, mage, intensity. So, anything that's like a mage or a fire type controls intensity. Movement would be swords. And color is water or cups. And gobos, beams, prisms, texture, that's earth or rose.
1: I love it.
0: And with there being a Greek and Roman pantheon, my plan is to do, because I have my show file split up into four groups that are kind of interspersed in different ways that you can combine them. It's literally just A, B, C, and D. The Roman gods are going to cover A, B, and the Greeks are going to cover C, D. So
1: you have Aries, and you have, what's it be?
0: Yes, Aries and Mars. And which Mars, is a movement type, warrior class, and warrior, or movement, Aries, he would be the highest in line, or the biggest number, because each one of these characters costs a slot. Each slot's just determined on, like, their unofficial ranking in the pantheon. So Zeus is a three banger intensity control. So it would cover three slots of like different types of strobes, lightning.
1: And having it alphabetically be from Aries to Zeus would also be very clever.
0: And then yeah, one so Aries would be the CD group of movements, type effects, the big like vertical, thinking of sword swings. So that's the general ethos of the show file. There's different ways that you can grab selections of lights, called a matrix, and that just rearranges your group selection. I'm thinking we could build out runes that you can equip, and you know, each rune just changes the direction of which way the effects fire or the bump buttons. So you can go outside to in, inside to out, left to right to left, up to down, general down to up.
1: Strokes and full stage movements and half stage movements. Lovely.
0: Each character would get a special move that you can fire, which is like a short effect of some capacity that's related to their.
1: If you design this whole system as I imagine you will, you're gonna have to have like a big card that kind of has like visualizations of everything on it. It's like a. It's something that you would get like on an airplane for safety, and it just has like
0: you're not multiple... the first one to say that.
1: And you just list off all the shit. You just go, okay, boom, and that's almost like your calling card and your sales pitch, and that's why they're actually going to pay you for this, is because it's all the shit, and you've got this card. And you're like this $250, or I walk away. Use your own show file, bitch. And then you can make it proprietary, and then you can license it, and then you can, I don't know, make $1 million, I guess. You're into that sort of thing.
0: One other character group would be the Zodiac, which would cover ABCD, so full rig control. Uh-huh. Saturn and Cronus make a play. That'd be the name of the main cue stack. That's like the, like, you push a button and the positions and intensity change. That's like the main driver for my show file. And then Hades is a white fader. So it like rolls in white. so you can make pastels on the fly. Like you're killing the color, you know?
1: Like you're driving the color into the underworld. The nether color.
0: And that's, yeah, I want to, I want to do that to just to
1: sounds see fucking some, awesome to me, man. I think face. It's a, think as always, you got something going on here. You should do it. Go for it.
0: I got a video in the show file, or excuse me, show file in the show notes too of, Running Lights or Memphis May Fire. Never heard them. Very heavy. It was a pretty good time. Some other acts, I didn't run them.
1: Oh, this pile of cigarettes in the notes.
0: Oh yeah. Found that, on the way to urgent care one morning.
1: Oh, urgent, good old urgent care. We've all been there.
0: Yes. One of the things I got leaving Crossroads was a nasty case of cellulitis, which is a bug bite or some other form of, opening that can get, infected.
1: A bug bite of yours got infected.
0: Very infected. Jorbear and I think it was potentially pesticides sprayed on the ground that got in my skin and,
1: you poisoned your leg's blood supply.
0: But the doctor was like, yeah, I just think it's a bee sting. I'm like, okay.
1: Nice work, dipshit. This guy must have graduated 43rd out of 43 of his class.
0: I'm dropping a link in the show note, or excuse me, in the chat. What else? Yeah, I ended up on steroids and antibiotics for a couple or like a week and some change.
1: Good stuff. They give you any, the good stuff?
0: Nah.
1: Wah.
0: Yeah.
1: Ah, for shame. Give me pills, doctor.
0: You should, if you look in the show notes, do you see the video under quote, the beer shower?
1: Yes.
0: Can you play that video and tell me what you see?
1: Oh shit. That's loud. It's not going to come through on the main guy here.
0: This is from a band called Treaty Oak Revival. I guess I could play
1: it. They look like they're jamming.
0: So, on this video, I'll play it on this side so I can narrate. They have, whatever this song is, they do a beer shower.
1: A beer shower.
0: And they get the entire crowd to take their drink and fling it as fucking hard as they can.
1: Well, that sounds expensive.
0: And let me tell you what, the smell of that.
1: I don't know, you know, I'm all for a good time, but there's something about this that I don't like. I think it's because it's expensive beer and because a bunch of people get a bunch of beer all over them. That's the two main things I have. The two main problems I have with it. And then you've just compiled a third thing, which is that it smells weird.
0: Ugh. Nightmare.
1: And then if you're involved, like if you're a lighting guy or a sound person, if it gets in the equipment, get a bunch of beer on your equipment. But I guess this is what rock and roll is all about, right?
0: This is rock and roll, dog.
1: Yes, it is. This is rock and roll.
0: Frankie Payne points out something very cool. That same day of going to the doctor, we went out and got Jelly Ha Ha's Switcheroo on vinyl.
1: Oh, so jealous. Can I tell you, I fucking ordered a copy of the vinyl online, and it came to me, and it was a bare disc.
0: What?
1: That's never happened to me before. There was nothing in the, it was just a little sheet of vinyl. It was like a Frisbee. It was a fake. I had to return it. Still don't have the vinyl. So where did you guys find this one?
0: There's a record chain in the area called Down in the Valley that ordered it for me.
1: Oh, nice.
0: Mm-hmm.
1: Damn, that's what I got to do. I just got to go to my local guy and have him just fucking order it for me. That's awesome.
0: It's delicious. Album
1: of the year, by the way, Switcheroo, Jelly Ha Ha. Get it now.
0: Yes. I'm keeping my eyes peeled for a date nearby. They came through in fucking April in St. Paul and missed it.
1: Yeah, they did the same thing over here. They came through in March, and it was months before I'd ever heard of them. And then all the while, they came to the West Coast and did a bunch of shit, but I was in New York. It's like, fuck. They went up to Seattle. I would have actually flown up to Seattle to see them
0: from here. Mm-hmm.
1: Seattle's not a bad flight. Seattle's like an hour and 20-minute flight from here. And, by the way, Seattle has the best fucking light rail system of any city in America. You can get on the same light rail for like $4. You can get on this one light rail all the way from SeaTac Airport, which is, by the way, the best airport in America. So you fly into the best airport in America. You get on the best light rail in America. It takes you directly downtown Seattle, which is one of the best downtowns in America. Highly recommend Seattle. Seattle's cool.
0: We went and worked as stagehands for Shinedown a couple weeks ago. That was pretty cool. I don't often get to be a stagehand.
1: Stagehand? So were you running on during the show in your All Blacks?
0: I was actually running the, which one was it? Follow Me spot. It's a system that has a camera attached to a truss overhead, four screens, display the camera feed.
1: For sure.
0: And then there's a little joystick controller, kind of like a mouse. And you just move the reticle on screen and keep the target above the person's head. Yeah,
1: that's great.
0: And then it actually, there, you can use it with multiple different types of manufacturers for moving lights. So then you can put, you know, spotlight or spots that follow their targets overhead in tons of spots.
1: Cool.
0: Very interesting.
1: Wow, that's the future.
0: I don't know if I'll be getting a sexy follow me spot operator tattooed on my arm anytime soon, but yeah, it's pretty novel.
1: Yeah, I mean, it's it makes sense, at least, you know, basically just video gamify the spotlight industry. And also, you know, you're going to throw a little AI in there too, but it's better than the old school way, which they've been doing for thousands of years.
0: Speaking of old school way, we spent a lot of time down at that casino, actually, that week where Shinedown was. During that time, we were also tasked with doing a lighting install at one of the small inside venues at the casino, and we pulled out their old Parcan rig and installed some new LED lighting.
1: And these are the ones that you took home?
0: Mm-hmm.
1: So now you're in possession of 32 Parcans?
0: 36.
1: 36 Parcans. I keep getting this number wrong.
0: Two of the bars are going to the coolest guy that we know that was on the crew with us installing. That was Luke.
1: Oh, Luke. Okay. Shout out to Jorbear, though.
0: And then the other four are actually going to Jorbear's house. They're there now.
1: I knew it.
0: Plus the dimmer racks to power them. And a lot of cabling and lamps and six channel audio snake.
1: Oh, I see. I thought it was going to be of these cans.
0: Oh, that's when we had some time off and we took Luke out to a vinyl shop and he had just bought a house and we were like, damn, you know what this kid needs? He needs a fucking record player. Yeah, and we bought him one. Yeah.
1: Very important. If you have a house, you might as well have a record player.
0: They actually had some really cool stuff there. In the show notes, there's three pictures of some Japanese pressings of classic metal albums. They had Queensryche's first album, Thin Lizzy. Here's the
1: full. Oh, fucking Thin Lizzy is my band.
0: Here's the wall of them.
1: Damn, $75. Nice.
0: Yeah, like
1: lighting.
0: I'm fucking like
1: Japanese pressing.
0: A Blizzard of Oz Japanese pressing.
1: Ooh.
0: I know. $150.
1: Wow. They got a, ooh, wow. They got a couple Aussies in the house.
0: Yep.
1: Speak of the Devil, Blizzard of Oz,
0: Diary of a Madman,
1: Prince of Darkness. Oh my God. This is great. Bark to the Moon, Bark at the Moon.
0: Boom, boom, boom. But we're rounding the end of the recap here. Been doing a ton of work at the apartment. We just got a new projector screen and projector shelf installed and flipped the living room around, and it's been a massive improvement to quality of life. It's automated. So eventually the plan is to get it built into Home Assistant so we can just automate the turning of everything on and just click a button and lights change. It'll be sweet.
1: You got a Stream Deck now, right? You can do it with a Stream Deck.
0: Mm-hmm.
1: Automate it all there. Yeah, man. Projector screen. I got to work on that.
0: And we also went and found a crystal cabinet from IKEA.
1: Ooh.
0: Yep.
1: Crystal cabinet.
0: We got like a 4-shelf dealio set up in there. Display cabinet. It's not big enough, so we're going to need more, but imagine an entertainment stand, but instead of it being an entertainment stand, it's all just crystals.
1: That's awesome.
0: Wouldn't that be amazing? Ugh.
1: Pretty sweet. Oh, that reminds me, if I may, a story. Recently here in San Francisco, there was an antique store that was unfortunately broken into and a bunch of jewelry was stolen. And one of the sad things about the story is that they had these gorgeous antique display cases
0: that
1: were also smashed.
0: Fuck.
1: Oh, my God. It was such a fucking loss to the whole city. We just

0: accepted character development that I wasn't anticipating, but has very obviously been looming for some time now. And like I had mentioned earlier, the catching up with the MKs really spearheaded a lot of stuff. And one of those things that I need to be better on is just taking a breath before giving a reaction or a response. Because it's very much a just like, boom, channel's open. We're in it. Whatever it is. And that ended up kind of coming into play because there's an EDM artist by the name of AT Aliens that is that came to town this past Saturday. A couple of years ago, some good friends of ours, co-workers, took me and Jorbear to see them, and that was our very first EDM show. It kicked off brand new relations with all of these wonderful people that we've been hanging out with for the past couple of years. A very integral experience. And when No Name said that he and his girlfriend and their friend and his new girlfriend were going to go out and see them, I was like, oh shit, that sounds super fun. It would be a really cool, like, homecoming type of event. And without, he wasn't thinking about it much at the time, but he was like, yeah, I mean, I guess if you want to come and invite yourself and just know that, you know, we won't be available for emotional support. We'll be preoccupied. I was just kind of like, that's a weird way to put that. I mean, I just want to go to the show, and I think I'll still plan on going to the show. But I guess they didn't realize that Frankie Paint and others were going to be coming with. So we talked about it, and things were super chill. But that was the type of response where I very much can absolutely see myself being like, what the fuck? That's a very rude thing to... And I was at first, but it was good practice to just be like, all right, I accept how I feel about this in the moment, and I have to let that go and just trudge forward with the plan at hand. And it worked out. And speaking on that further, at the show was a good friend of ours that we had kind of lost contact with throughout the course of the year, just from really shitty life happenstances going down. But he was mixing front of house, and we saw him there, and he looked locked the fuck in and was locked in for the whole show. And
1: working for a living.
0: Yeah, dude. We got up to front of house, so got to see him afterwards and give them big hugs. That felt really good.
1: Oh, it's fantastic.
0: Yeah, absolutely. It was much needed. Everybody,
1: what a treat when you get that opportunity.
0: The show itself was pretty cool. Cannibalist would definitely recommend.
1: Yeah, they look like a cool band. I was looking at the pictures here.
0: And
1: the videos, which are at zososcorner.substack.com.
0: I had a very demonic encounter through an legend has it trip that may or may not have taken place during the course of the full moon. But it was something that scared me so bad that I legitimately felt that something had psychologically attached itself to me.
1: Ooh, you're flying too close to the sun these days, my man.
0: It was after some careful consideration and deduction, I really honed in with Frankie Paint on what the core of the feeling that I was experiencing, and it's really like to put a name on it, to put eyes on it, to recognize it. It's really sort of helped come to terms, to help understand and recognize and accept. Because after that, I was like, I need to go find a spiritual healer immediately, which is probably not a bad idea. I could use I was telling her, like, goddamn, you know what I could go for right now? It's a good old fashioned baptism. Straight up. I'm ready.
1: Hey, go down to the river to pray.

0: I'm dude. The last time was March of 2020 in the waters of Florida.
1: Baptized?
0: Yeah.
1: Is this something you do often?
0: I've done it a couple times.
1: Is it like do you get somebody official involved, or is it like a self-done thing?
0: The first two times, so the first time was a kid. This was around the time my parents were getting divorced. And then the second time was in high school after I got shit-faced at a reenactment at a public or national park.
1: So what do? You go up to a priest and you punch him in the dick and you say, "Baptize me, I'm drunk."
0: No, it was this big, like, if there's anybody that needs to, like, ask for forgiveness type deal. I stood up and made a public outing and, like, I was like, "Oh, I did this really fucked up thing." I super cried ended up talking to big group of people.
1: In front of the whole congregation. How long has it been, my son, since your last confession? Oh, too long, Father. Oh, go on, my son.
0: But yeah, that's and then the third time was not a pastor or a preacher. It was a friend of mine on the Cats tour.
1: The most unholy thing on the planet.
0: Yes. But there was this bioluminescent algae in the water. And it was pretty
1: blue green.
0: Yeah, it was pretty dark out there too, so it was like the reflection of the stars plus the glowing algae. May or may not have been tripping then too. Allegedly, legend has it in Minecraft. And I asked her to baptize me. I was just like really, really in it. And then what do you know? A couple of weeks later, everything shuts down. Wash it right the fuck away.
1: Damn.
0: I just found a vial of that moon water too. I grabbed some that night. I ended up having to throw away because it does not look, didn't look portable. Good. No.
1: Yeah.
0: Definitely sprung life, if you know what I'm saying.
1: That's what she said. Yes. Yeah. Well, I'm glad you've been baptized so many times. I just did it the once when I was a baby with the church and all that.
0: I would absolutely let private browsing, baptize me in a hot tub.
1: I baptized her a couple times.
0: Hey.
1: She is ordained, though, by the Universal Church of Life, so she's got some credentials to her name, and she would do it. I've seen her officiate weddings.
0: PB, I am super game. 100%. 10 out of 10.
1: Private browsing is the most reformed, like, no one has left the church harder and therefore entered the church harder, if you know what I mean. I mean, in the sense that we're talking about with the Sirius stars, somebody got enlightened. Somebody figured it out and went, you know what? This is dog shit. I think I know where the real shit is at. And that's the real church, my friend.
0: Was there anything else? I'm very,
1: you know what I mean though? You know what I'm saying?
0: Yes.
1: Yeah. You know what I'm saying?
0: I'm excited about this, trip home. I'm going to be going through a lot of old boxes, seeing a lot of stuff I have not put eyes on in very long time. And
1: that'll be fun.
0: It'll be interesting. We've been putting a lot of work into the apartment here, getting kind of prepped for bigger moves down the road. We're wanting to install some shelving and cabinetry straight into the wall here, which they permit people to do. So we're going to like,
1: you can just paint over that later.
0: We're going to mount like shelvings where that bookcase is. I sent you. Mm-hmm, we're going to turn that into a media library straight out. And it'll have all of the DVDs there, all of the CDs, you know, have little subsections for like horror, all the horror books, movies, CDs, all the video game stuff out. We're going to be bringing a lot of video games from home. So the collection,
1: you're going to be your own media library.
0: It's going to extend to records, tapes, VHS, DVDs, couple of Blu-rays.
1: Man, you're lucky, man. I feel like, even though I've got where I'm at, I feel like I don't have room to really put together all that. It's fucking crazy. There's so much shit. We listen and watch to so many things.
0: No Laserdisc yet.
1: You got to draw the line somewhere. Blu-ray, okay. Laserdisc,
0: But we're
1: Betamax.
0: There's I got a friend that's got some Guar Betamax tapes, production related stuff. I'd love to see those.
1: Can't slide them for that.
0: Love to see
1: production stuff, like behind the scenes stuff,
0: like the blue screen footage.
1: Oh,
0: that they used for movies and stuff that they filmed.
1: Mm-hmm.
0: But we're talking about,
1: when are you getting the 70 millimeter IMAX 820 pound reel? Sounds like a jet engine. When are we doing that?
0: Well,
1: someday.
0: We'll have to do it after Europe.
1: Sure. Speaking of which, I swear to God, 75% chance that I saw Christian.
0: Oh, really?
1: I said center.
0: Oh,
1: my. Damn. I think that's him. And my friend was like, I don't know what he looks like. And then she looked him up on the internet and she was like, damn, that might be him. Yeah, I think that might be him. And he looked at the sandwich in the way that Christopher Nolan would look at a sandwich. He got real deep in there and he was looking at it and he stood there for 5 minutes, 7 minutes, 9 minutes, 10 minutes. He's standing there staring at the sandwich and he says, you know what? I'm going to eat that sandwich. True story. Actual true story. Not bullshitting.
0: The, oh shit. I lost it.
1: Sorry.
0: Oh, we want to get more shelves built to put the video game consoles on.
1: Uh-huh.
0: And that's going to include Nintendo, Super Nintendo, N64, GameCube, PlayStation, maybe a PS2, Game Boy Advance, perhaps.
1: Fucking banger after banger. These are the greatest consoles.
0: Yes, I'm very excited. And there's a lot of stuff that's duplicates because I had to rebuild the collection while on tour.
1: Mm-hmm.
0: And so now I've got a lot of duplicates of like Luigi's Mansion and Super Mario Sunshine and Resident Evil 0, 1, and 4 for the GameCube and the whole Donkey Kong Country series, Super Mario All-Stars, probably World 2. Whole bunch of shit.
1: That's awesome.
0: Mm-hmm. Very excited.
1: You know, I'm a Nintendo guy. I always was from the very start. I was a Nintendo guy, but I have to say the PS2 is probably the single greatest console ever.
0: I would go, yes, it's definitely a beacon. It clawed itself into the ground and established itself.
1: I think it's the gold standard. I think that there's no console that's had more hits, more like grand hits, more exclusive PlayStation hits, just banger after banger after banger after banger after banger. They had such a fucking run. And I would say the N64 is very close to that, but I think that the PlayStation 2.
0: I'm going to go GameCube as my personal.
1: Well, it's a personal favorite, or do you think that's the greatest console ever created?
0: Personal That's favorite.
1: Because I love the GameCube. There's a special place in my heart for the GameCube. The GameCube is maybe the most unique console that's ever been made. And especially with the fact that it has the little tiny discs. I mean, it's a very unique little thing. But, yeah, I don't know. I think the greatest of all time, objectively speaking, is the PS2.
0: Looking ahead, we got that Chang event coming up. Very excited about that. And then weekend off. Holy shit.
1: Get some time off, baby.